0: age of 89. Barbados cricket journalist Barry Wilkinson has told us Sobers will be remembered fondly in his home island.
1: The Sir Garfield Sobers Cricket Pavilion is one that we see every time there's cricket at Kensington Oval, that is etched in the faces of everyone who's watching, that they will continue to remember.
0: Well, the president of West Indies Cricket says Sobers redefined the very meaning of greatness. Elsewhere, there's been some late-night drama at the Open Championship. Bryson DeChambeau has been penalised 2 shots after officials deemed he unintentionally improved his lie on the 5th hole by trampling down grass near his ball. The American has refused to confirm if he'll play the 3rd round. Meanwhile, Australian Lucas Herbert leads on 8-under at Royal Birkdale after equaling the lowest round ever at a major. Rory McIlroy is 7 shots off the pace.
2: I think main objective today was to be here for the weekend, which I am. Felt like I left a couple out there, you know, and then you look at the board and you see a couple of 62s and you feel like you could have done a bit better.
0: Together we can do big things. The words of Swiss midfielder Joao Manzambi after he joined Villa from Freiburg. It's a club record of £52 million. Meanwhile, TalkSport understands Spurs have rejected Newcastle's bid for Lucas Bergvall. They offered around £46 million. And we understand former Australia coach Justin Langer is favourite to become the New England Test coach after Andy Flower ruled himself out.
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9: A very good morning and welcome to Extra Time on Talk Sport with me, Ben Fletcher. England. The deceased is still on the autopsy table. The theories, the what-ifs, the questions still loom very large indeed. 48 hours on from that defeat to Argentina in Atlanta, and you lot are not happy one iota. Thomas Tuchel, it seems, has a lot to answer for. I've yet to hear from anyone who thinks he should see the national side through to the 2028 Euros. Can you make a case? For me, he deserves huge praise to get England to the semis, but I think he got found out in a big way on the grandest stage of all. Is there a way back? What say you? 03717 223344. We'll be catching up with our chief commentator, Jim Proudfoot, live from the US a bit later this morning as he prepares to call the World Cup final, Spain versus Argentina, on Sunday night, live on TalkSport. We're all Spain, aren't we? Aren't we? We're talking Oasis this morning, the inside story with the release of Live Forever in paperback by a man who's said to have lived several musical lives in John Robb, a proper page-turner for a sun lounger. This one that you will not want to miss. ESPN's Mark Donaldson is waiting in the wings with the top story. Stuart Weir has the first glance at the back pages for his later this morning. Our top tips to Tony McCormick looks ahead to the racing at Market Raisin and indeed Newbury. We'll also have the 1 Second Wonder, Carry On Aging, the two biggest quizzes on the News UK Broadcasting Network, according to some, and our usual blend of forced fun, frivolity and farce. 81089 is the number to drop us a text. That's 50p plus your standard network charges. Tweet the show at TS Extra Time or me at Ben A. Fletcher. You can WhatsApp voice noters or call us. Where in the world are you? What are you up to? 03717 223344. You're listening to Extra Time on Talk Sport with me, Ben Fletcher, from now till 5 this morning. Pour yourself a cold one, strap yourself in. A very big good morning. Is the World Cup still going on? How many more games are there? I think we've had 3,000 World Cup games, and there's 2 left. There's the third place playoff and now the final. And then we'll be back to normal. It doesn't it feel like such a long time ago? We had a little, was it the Dr. Congo game? Some of my son's friends came over and we had a bit of a family friend barbecue kind of gig. It was the only time we could do it, it being a 5 o'clock kickoff. That feels like months ago. Months and months and months ago. Never mind the group stage games. Croatia. I feel like I'm going to be at the Christmas party in December and still looking ahead to games in this World Cup. I've really, really enjoyed

0: buttons for us. Matt, a very good morning for you. A bit of double bubble for you, sir.
1: Yes, thank you for having me.
0: Well, thanks for answering the late call.
1: Just come over from Talk, and absolutely, now I'm glad to be at TalkSport.
0: So what time did you start work last night?
1: I got here about 5.
0: 5 p.m.
1: 5 p.m.
0: So you're pulling a 12-hour shift.
1: Something like that.
0: Can anyone in the world beat that? 81089 on the text. Tweet is at TSS Retire. Me at Ben A. Fletcher. WhatsApp 03717223344. Thank you. Stay hydrated, Matt. And to my left, producer for the morning, Stuart Armour. How are you doing?
2: I'm all right. How are you, Ben?
0: I'm just about over Wednesday.
2: Yeah.
0: In terms of, I think I said to you in the build-up to the fixture, and I certainly said on air, I just hope the game isn't decided by a major controversy. I didn't have it in me to abide another ghost goal or another disallowed Sol Campbell goal for a frivolous reason or another Gazza not quite making it or, you know, a penalty shootout heartbreak. The Argentina beat England fair and square, and we can talk about refereeing decisions that maybe didn't go England's way, as we did on the way into London today. Yeah. But I just think in terms of quality, in terms of game plan, in terms of their performance overall at the World Cup, England can have no complaints whatsoever. Thomas Tuchel has got some questions to answer, but from a football point of view, I went to bed disappointed, but almost a little bit relieved, if that makes sense.
2: Really? Relieved?
0: Yeah, because I was so wound up. I've always said to you, have the fight before you have the fight.
2: Yeah.
0: When you need to have a difficult conversation with your bosses or a family member or your missus or your kids or whatever, have the fight before you have the fight. So you go back and forth in your head. They might say that, then I'll say that. And I was getting really wound up thinking it's going to be a dodgy refereeing decision. There's going to be hand of God too. There'll be a dodgy penalty. And I thought, I can't sit through this. But as the game went on, it became clear that England weren't going to win. They scored. My missus was watching it through her fingers. And I said, don't worry about it. Argentina will score. Make peace with it. It's all what England have to do. They have to get a second.
2: Mm.
0: They couldn't do it. So relieved at the fact it was in no way controversial.
2: I mean, I'm disappointed in the fact because we seem to be the nearly men, you know.
0: Bridesmaids.
2: And if you go back to, I'd say, from the 2018 World Cup, when we kind of went through this transformation, when we got in Gareth Southgate, you know, and we were all shocked that we got to the semi-final of that World Cup. And then we thought, well, if we can get to the semi-final of that World Cup, what can we do in future tournaments? The next tournament, we got to the final.
0: Mm-hmm.
2: We dreamed, we believed, and it was horrifically taken away from us in a penalty shootout against Italy.
0: Mm.
2: But again, it was the same old thing. We went 1-0 up, we went up 1-0 up early on, and we just seemed to be sitting back and defending for pretty much most of that game, which seems to be typical England. You know, we went out in the quarters to France, and I have no issue. Well, I have one major issue with that game, but overall, I can say we did our performance proud in that game because we really played well in that game.
0: Yeah, you know, and again, fair enough.
2: Yeah,
0: you walk away going fair enough.
2: Yeah, we were the better team in that, and we just didn't get through the line. And then you go to the 2022 World Cup,
0: Qatar. That was Qatar. France defeat.
2: That's right.
0: Euros.
2: Then 2024, the Euros with Spain, the heartbreak of, you know, pegging it back and thinking, oh, do you know what, we can go on, maybe kick on, and it just wasn't to be. But again, no qualms about that performance as well. We tried,
0: yeah.
2: We sat back and defended as well, and it just didn't work out for us.
0: Yeah.
2: Then we get to this World Cup, and we get to, you know, Congo. We go, DR Congo, we go 1-0 down. We then fight back and win that, you know, great performance. Then you have the heroics of Mexico. You know, we fight and fight and fight. You know, the elements were against us. You know the altitude, the red card, all of this, all of that. And you think, after that, you think, we've got a chance. We've got a chance to get to this final.
0: Yeah.
2: We then play Norway, and we scrape through Norway. Let's be honest, we do scrape through.
0: And
2: Norway.
0: They got lucky. We want to talk about dodgy refereeing decisions against Argentina or in favour of Argentina. There were one or two for England throughout this tournament. So if you're going to start picking holes in the ref, and I'm the first person to do that, by the way, I am on dodgy ref watch, and I think England got very fortunate.
2: Of
0: but anyway,
2: Carrick. I mean, the first goal, it hit the spider cam.
0: Yeah.
2: And how we managed to get away with that, I don't know. But again, we got fortunate, we got through that. But I always said to you, I'd have preferred Brazil in that game because I think Brazil would have been an easier task than what Norway would have done. And I think the same with Switzerland. And if you actually look at the Argentina-Switzerland game, Switzerland were not bad in that game. And in fact, if it wasn't for the red card, we could have been playing Switzerland.
0: Well, we had that game, didn't we? And we were watching thinking the longer it goes on, you just wonder what if.
2: Yeah.
0: But it wasn't to be.
2: We get Argentina and what can I say? Yeah. We just collapsed.
0: It was good up to a point, but I think to sit back, I think it was Jamie O'Hara who was brilliant with Jermaine Pennant just now, by the way, on Sports Bar Weekender, that said he went ultra defensive mode in Football Manager

0: too early. You're not hitting that button until the 85th minute. You don't hit it after the hour mark.
1: No.
0: Gavin in the Norfolk Broads has been in touch, 81089. Good morning. Hi, Ben and team. The debate of having an English manager. How would we feel if, against the odds, Graham Potter had led Sweden to World Cup glory? Bitterness amongst many of us, I believe.
2: I don't think so.
0: Well, firstly, it would never happen, but let's just say that it did. Does that mean that Graham Potter should have been England manager? Well, no, because on the showing that he's given us in the Premier League, he did okay at Brighton, terribly at Chelsea, even worse at West Ham. No, not in a million years should Graham Potter be England manager.
2: Do you know what I think we should do for next England manager?
0: Don't say Wayne Rooney.
2: No. Yeah, we need to get a manager that maybe has no managerial experience, or little, like Southgate.
0: Yeah, are you talking yourself into the role?
2: No. I'm talking someone that's played the game. Yeah. You know, look at Bellingham at Wales. Okay, I mean, he's not doing great. Bellamy at Wales. He's not doing great, but why not? Why not go for someone?
0: We can't. There's another debate about England's rivals. As someone who's a quarter general.
2: No. I don't mean go for Bellamy. I don't mean go for
0: someone
2: him.
0: Someone like that.
2: I mean go for, someone of that ilk. So Gerrard, not Rooney. Yeah. Gerrard. Lampard.
0: Gerrard has won something at Rangers. He did okay at Villa. I mean, I've got a theory that Thomas Tuchel, depending on what happens tomorrow night, might call time.
2: John Terry.
0: That would be a divisive appointment, but sort of get it. Anyway, Stu, thank you for now. 03717223344. Christian, the West Ham fan, has given us a call on 03717223344. Christian, good morning. How are you doing?
3: Good morning. How are you?
0: Yeah, very well, thank you. Disappointed, but as I said, a little bit relieved. Can you see where I'm coming from when I say that?
3: Yeah, absolutely. Appreciate you having me on. I've been watching a lot of the coverage. TalkSport coverage been great over the World Cup, and just listening to a lot of the opinions on the panel and people calling in. And I just thought, oh, you know what? I put my 2 pence in and my thought process on it. I'm still gutted. I'm still gutted, to be fair. I think this feels worse than Italy, to be fair. Yeah. it feels worse. But just taking like a step back and looking at when Tuchel first come in, and it was a little bit different, but I kind of thought, oh, well, the FA are trying to go into a different direction. You know, I can kind of see somewhat they're trying, you know, the English manager route hasn't quite worked. So perhaps we need to look kind of left of field to, you know, maybe get us over the line. Yeah. You know, we've had an amazing qualifying campaign, haven't conceded any goals, but I don't think you get much out of the qualifying games other than perhaps trying to break down low block sides from the lower ranked teams. Yeah. Maybe that's the only thing you can say you're trying to transfer across. But the main thing for me is, what is England's ethos? You know, what are the KPIs? What are the metrics? Like, what do we want England to be known for? Not just for England fans, but, you know, other countries looking in at us. Because I don't know about you, but even watching this World Cup, it didn't really feel too dissimilar to when Southgate, you know, led us in 2022.
0: Yeah.
3: And I just feel like there's probably glimpses of it. The second half against Croatia, where it's probably one of the few England games I've watched and gone, yeah, that's what we're about, you know. Yeah. High tempo, in their faces, quality in the right areas, and really turned the game around and outplayed them, quite frankly. And then the Mexico game as well, where for different reasons, but just that grit, determination, hard working for each other. I think if you can combine those two, I feel like that, to me, that's kind of what epitomises England.
0: Yeah.
3: But people are saying Tuchel out, but realistically, gents, I know you just said about Graham Potter, but who gets us over the line, realistically? I can think of one person, but I want to put it to you, gents, and just see what your thoughts are, because you know, we're just going to have this again otherwise in 28.
0: Rinse and repeat, yeah. Christian. Just to clarify, I don't want Graham Potter as England manager. The question was put to us by Gavin in Norfolk, but I sort of see where he's coming from. That's the problem, isn't it? Let's say Tuchel does fall on his sword after tomorrow night, or the FA do decide amid mounting public pressure to change up. I mean, talk of Pep Guardiola coming in. That seems a bit fanciful. Can the FA afford him if we're going to be paying off Thomas Tuchel a grand sum at some point? Assuming he doesn't resign, can we afford someone like Pep Guardiola? If we go back to an English manager, talk of Eddie Howe, but I'm really lost at sea. There is not an overwhelming candidate to replace Thomas Tuchel. So therefore, with regret, I think I'd have to sort of give him another chance for the Euros, which seems mental to say, because he has just got England to a semi-final, which, let's face it, there's a generation of kids who grew up watching England not get out the group, not qualify for World Cups, you know, embarrass themselves in group stages, lose to the likes of Iceland. But Christian, very quickly, who would you have next if the decision was made?
3: I echo what you said. I think Pep Guardiola, personally. Just think if you're looking at who's changed the Premier League and who's changed the game and who's worked with these elite players at the top level, Pep Guardiola has come into the Premier League and he's changed it. He's changed it and he has that ethos, which I think we all try to aspire to. So I think it would mean more to Pep Guardiola to get England over the line than a Spanish team who have already won said trophies. You know, so that's my personal view. But for those saying that Tuchel should go, I mean, it's not going to change. Eddie Howe would still need time to embed the team. And then, you know, we have this conversation in 2 years, 4 years' time. So I think perhaps maybe hold out. I don't know what his views are if he wants to manage internationally. But yeah, that's kind of just looking at the bigger picture. I think the FA really got to kind of have a think about what they want from this England side and what they want it to look like, essentially.
0: Oh, mate, you're absolutely right. Christian, the West Ham fan, thank you for your call. 0371 722 3344. Douglas has given us a call. Douglas, good morning to you. How you doing? Calm down yet?
1: Yeah, all forgotten about it now, mate.
0: All forgotten?
1: I'm still getting over Liverpool. I'm still getting over Liverpool beating West Ham in the FA Cup final.
0: Oh, really? What, in 2006?
1: Yeah, it's going to take a while.
0: So what do you want to say, Douglas?
1: At the end of the day, look, he got us to the semi-final, so did Southgate. They bottled it again. He made a few bad decisions. We did sit back for far too long. And I do believe that there is a get-out clause for Tuchel. And what they should be doing is either getting Pep now before it's too late, because if he does leave when he's supposed to leave, and then there'll be no one else available for the job, get him in, spend the money, have 2 years building for the Euros. He knows the players. He wouldn't have done that. He wouldn't have shut shop at that early in the stage. He would have said, look, sit back, hit him on the break, but we're not completely defended.
0: Yeah.
1: I believe that he's the one for it. There ain't no one else. We ain't got an England manager.
0: Yeah. Well not yet. I mean, I would say Frank Lampard one day, depending on what happens at Cov, he's not quite got his creds yet.
1: Go on. Do you remember when Brian Clough and Peter Taylor...
0: Yeah, I do.
1: Two managers, right? Why can't England have two English managers, not full-time, both running their own premiership clubs, but have two managers? One attacking manager, one defensive manager.
0: For the greater good.
1: That's what they were. I mean, I know that it could never happen, but at the end of the day, if we want to win anything and stop whinging every time we lose, we've got to go with one of the best managers. I'm a West Ham supporter. You know what? I know this is a silly one now, but I would have rather have had Arsene Wenger.
0: The professor.
1: You know, well, it's too cool. Well, I think too cool for, you know what? We'll get to the final, win that. No, we're not having it. I'm German.
0: Yeah,
1: as
0: somebody who's got German blood, my great late grandmother was German. I don't think it should be one of England's rivals that does manage England. I wouldn't, with my Scotland hat on, I wouldn't want an Englishman managing Scotland. I wouldn't want a Welshman managing England. I think international football is one of the last bastions of purity, and I think from a management point of view, it should be an English manager. But look, Ancelotti managed Brazil. We've seen Martinez, a Spaniard, managing Portugal. So I think, sadly, if you can't beat him, join him in that regard. Listen, Douglas, thank you for your call.
1: Won a World Cup. No worries.
0: Well, exactly. Mate, you're absolutely right. Appreciate your call, Douglas. Sadly, time has got the better of us. 03717 223344. Keep them coming. ESPN's Mark Donaldson is next.
4: Psst. You. Yeah, you. Listening to the radio. Up to whatever. We just wanted to let you know there's a lotto draw coming up. And
5: it could be you.
4: Yeah. What he said. Lotto. From the National Lottery. Rules and procedures apply. Players must be 18 or over.
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0: Good morning. We've gone prodigy on Extra Time on TalkSport with me, Ben Fletcher. 03717 223 344. Have your say on England, on Thomas Tuchel. Should he stay? Should he go? Who should be next? What should we expect from this England team? What does DNA mean? Lots and lots of questions. Maybe ESPN's Mark Donaldson can help us answer some of them. Mark, a very good morning to you. Thanks for hanging on. How are you doing?
13: Good morning. How are you?
0: Yeah, not too bad, thank you. Mixed feelings. Everyone's down in the dumps on the school run, even this morning, and pick up this afternoon. And, yeah, just so much to go at from that semi-final. But before we get on to England, Mark, the World Cup, which feels like it's been going on since last year, and I'm half expecting to still be talking about games to come at the Christmas party this year. How would you rate the tournament? For me, it is, from a footballing point of view, from the novelty, from the show, it's been one of the best, I think, in my lifetime. But you've lived it. You've been out there. What's your experience been like?
13: Yeah, purely from a football perspective, it's been up there. I grew up with Mexico 86 was the first one I really remember. Italy 90, Italia 1990 was just magnificent. The coverage on ITV and BBC. US was the first kind of, okay, and that's interesting. Scotland hadn't qualified. England didn't qualify. Of course, it was only the Republic of Ireland. Then France 98 was decent. I'm not going to go through them all, of course, but I think this was a good tournament football wise. But not a good tournament for the off the field look, yeah. And what we've now got to tidy up the mess from.
0: Yes, indeed. The closeness of the FIFA president with the US president makes me feel a little bit uneasy. And they've been at it again on stage there this evening. Infantino lavishing praise on saying what a great World Cup it's been, and question marks over his re-election and expanding it even further. Yeah, it just feels like there's a lot, which we always knew there would be, but at the start of the tournament there were hopes that the football would sort of, like, you know, paper over those cracks for the time being, and I think it certainly has done that. It feels like forever ago that we were talking about Scotland, Mark, and I think that's probably with good reason. But from an England perspective, defeat at the semi-final stage, and I think the phrase I used when I went to bed on Wednesday night was a little bit of relief. I was disappointed, obviously, hugely disappointed at the defeat and the manner of it to Argentina. But just the fact it was fair and square. When you followed England over the course of my lifetime, and I'm sure lots of England supporters can relate to this as well, there's always a Lampard ghost goal. There's always a heartbreaking non-penalty or a Sol Campbell disallowed goal or a little bit of an injustice. I think from an English perspective, they were well and truly, fairly and squarely beaten by Argentina. Disappointment from Tuchel's decision-making, obviously. But I thought, you know what? The thing that I feared the most didn't happen. So I went to bed disappointed, but with a slight sense of relief on that front.
13: I can understand that. However, what I would say in response to that was England are guilty of eliminating themselves.
0: Yeah.
13: England went 1-0 up and then basically said, right, let's get in our shell, a tortoise. Let's just hide and hope for the best. I mean, look at some of the stats. Between England's goal in the 55th minute, when Anthony Gordon scored after a super move, to Argentina's winner in the 92nd minute. Argentina had 88.1% possession. England lost possession in their own half 11 times.
0: Yeah.
13: They had 16 passes, England, in the opposition half. The passing accuracy was poor. They had zero crosses. They had 19 clearances. Everything was coming back. England were not beaten by a better team. England beat themselves, because that is an Argentina side that England allowed to be much better than them. But they weren't much better than them for 55 minutes. It was a street fight. England thought, we can't get involved in a street fight. Mm. So they tried to play their way around it in the second half. And bearing in mind, Argentina started that second half the better. But England slowly worked it out. So why couldn't England work it out? And you know what? After the Argentina equaliser, then I get it's, you're under the cosh. But between Anthony Gordon's goal and the Argentina equaliser from Enzo Fernandez, and why is Elliot Anderson coming out to Messi when he's got his own man? That doesn't make sense. There's enough evidence between the 55th minute and the 86th minute to see we can't keep going like this. Mm. It doesn't matter what team you are. If you're under the cosh, you just sit back, you just clear it whenever you've got it, it's going to keep coming back. So there's enough time for England to work out, whether it's Tuchel's coaching staff or whoever, wait a minute here. Instead of making a sixth defensive substitution, albeit O'Reilly played as a holder, let's introduce a bit of width. Let's give us an out ball. Whether it's a tall physical striker or a runner from midfield, you can't do that. And for me, Argentina were brilliant in the last half hour because England let them be brilliant.
0: Do you know, there's a Simpsons sketch, and this is a very, very strange segue, but bear with me. Homer Simpson gets found out on the desk. He saves Springfield from a nuclear power plant oblivion, and it's the eeny, meeny, miny, mo one, where it turns out he was just sort of making it up as he went along. I felt from Thomas Tuchel when he made those substitutions, you know, some great calls throughout this World Cup, but to do what he did was just so against expectation, such a weird decision to make. Jamie O'Hara said he pressed the ultra-defensive button on Football Manager and just sort of sat back completely, and I think it's the sort of thing we would expect from Gareth Southgate, and it's the sort of thing that he would have been condemned for and was condemned for in the finals and semi-finals that England were involved in, where they took that early lead and sat back for even longer. But for me, Tuchel is I'm not saying outright he should go as England manager. I'm not calling for him to be sacked, but I do worry that if England get to a semi-final in 2028 on home soil against the holders from a European and hopefully the world front as well. If we're in a similar situation, what does he do then? Is it going to be more of the same? Will he have worked out the DNA by then? This is assuming he's in a job, of course. I do just fear that Thomas Tuchel maybe showed some limitations against a side like Argentina. He didn't have a plan, or worse, he just completely panicked. And then trying to own it, after not even owning it, talking some nonsense about English DNA. He said he took responsibility for those decisions, but he didn't really. He sort of explained it away without really explaining it away. Ah, deeply frustrated with Thomas Tuchel as well, Mark.
13: I've got two or three messages that I sent to friends of mine after the anthems, as if to say, whoa, I don't fancy being up against this Argentinian side. But you got into the game, and I totally get what you're saying about Thomas Tuchel. But you're in a situation right now where if it's true that supposedly there was a verbal agreement with Pep, and now that's come out, who's leaked that? Is that been leaked intentionally to try and destabilize a little bit more? You also have 2 years from now, and England's next two games are against France in the bronze match, and I think against Spain in the Nations League, right? So that's not going to be easy as well. So if you're going to do something, you do it now. And if you're not going to do it, you let him get on with it, and you hope that he has learned from what happened. You look at the substitutions that were made. Never mind Rashford and Tony coming on in stoppage time when the horse is already bolted and you're 2-1 down. Consa for Gordon, O'Reilly for Rice, and Byrne for James. Right, he's gone into preventative mode. I understand that with 5-10 minutes to go, when you think, right, we've got enough here that they're not going to have that much pressure. They're going to come on top of us. You can't do that for more than half an hour.
0: No.
13: So whether it's all the people in Talk Sport that have had their say as well, Thomas Tuchel screwed that up. And now you have to decide if you think he's going to do that again, is there better out there than him? Or do you say, you know what? We would have taken a semi-final before the World Cup kicked off if you were English, which I'm sure most of you would have
0: done. Absolutely, yeah.
13: But now look, it's the manner of the defeat. And is there any guarantee that he has learned from that and won't do that again if, as you say, you're up against a better side. Because, by the way, for me, France are a better side than Spain. But I thought De La Fuente got his tactics spot on against Deschamps. He went with a midfield trio of Fabian Ruiz in there, Dani Olmo playing in there as well, and Rodri, who was just magnificent. And they suffocated that. England didn't have that. Their plan B was just, oh no, panic, Captain Mannering. Oh, we'll just chuck on a few more defenders. That's not good enough at that level. You brought him in to win a World Cup. He was miles off it.
0: He was, and a man who's won multiple Champions League titles at home and abroad. Yeah, I did expect a lot better. Mark, sadly, no time to get into Bryson DeChambeau. No time to get into Craig Gordon. Time has got the better of us. But thank you, and I look forward to chatting to you very soon.
13: All the best, Ben. Cheers.
0: Thank you. ESPN's Mark Donaldson, 03717223344. More of your calls on the way next. 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
0: Very good morning. You're listening to Extra Time on TalkSport with me, Ben Fletcher. England, 03717-223-344. Max has been in touch. I agree. I think Tuchel might resign after the third, fourth playoff game. Just for the fact to use the term DNA. Well, do you know what? I'm not being wise after the event. That wouldn't surprise me either. I think depending on what happens tomorrow night against France, it would not surprise me one bit if Tuchel comes out and does a Keegan and says, do you know what? I don't mean locking himself in the toilet for half an hour. I mean, he might just come out and say, do you know what? I've done my best. This is as good as it gets. See you later. Wouldn't be surprised. 03717-223-344. Jason, the Arsenal fan, has been in touch. Morning, Jason. How you doing?
26: Hey, good morning there. How are you guys? You all right?
0: Yeah, good, thank you. I think we're going through the seven stages of grief after Wednesday night. What about you?
26: So, you know what? I was just going through the peed off sessions. As soon as it was going on, it was, what is going on here?
0: Yeah.
26: As soon as it was happening, it was straight in front. We were just dropping behind the halfway line. It was just, we had 20-something minutes left, and it was just right in front of us. And I was sitting there, and I just knew this is it. We're really messed this up.
0: You did very well to refrain from saying the words you wanted to say there. So I thank you for that. But you're absolutely right. I was watching it with my missus and my two sons. And for me, the moment at which I knew the game was up was when Gordon came off. And even my wife said, who only ever really watches England games, why are we taking the score off? And it's obvious he's parking the bus. And then I looked at the time and thought, really, this early? And then you suddenly realise they equalise, and you think, well, hang on a minute, if this goes to extra time, where's all our penalty takers? And hang on a minute, where's the outlet? So for me,
26: no desire, none.
0: Well, I think
26: it was just give I don't even understand it. It was just, it was like we threw the towel in, you know? I don't even get it. It was just, we needed to keep it sort of 50-50, if anything. We can't just sit back and see it. I see it with Arsenal, I see it with Liverpool, you see like good teams. Mm. As soon as you start sitting back, you're just inviting people to kick, bam, bam, bam, attack. You can't do that with Argentina.
0: No. Jason, I see it at National League level. I see it at National League level with my team Woking. You go 1-0 up, you absorb pressure, you end up losing 2-1, or you batter a team, it's 0-0, you end up losing 1-0, 99th minute goal. Jason, where are you at with Thomas Tuchel? Would you give him the Euros or would you make a change now?
26: Nah, get rid of him. I'd totally get rid of him, honestly. Especially with the DNA comment.
0: Yeah.
26: I think that was really it's just not necessary. I don't like that at all. My whole family's Irish.
0: Yeah.
26: And the best times I've had, 1990 World Cup, I was 10.
0: Mm.
26: And do you know what? In England, 1996, Venables, amazing.
0: Yeah.
26: And this had nothing at all with it. This didn't do it for me at all. I think America's been rubbish. I've not enjoyed it really. I'll be honest with you. The most enjoyable part I found about it was Ivory Coast.
0: Yeah. We will have to disagree on that, Jason. I have really, really enjoyed the World Cup, but I do take your point. It has been very long. There's a lot of factors about it that have made people uncomfortable. Infantino's proximity to US President.
26: Infantino should be sacked. He should be gone.
0: Well, UEFA are calling for a candidate up in the upcoming elections, aren't they? So maybe we'll get
26: on. He's got to go. How dodgy can you get this guy? I've just seen the newspaper this morning, the headlines, that he's... he's on it. He cannot stop just lying in his own
0: 344. Jason, thank you for your call. Steve's been in touch, the Spurs fan. Steve, good morning to you.
1: Morning, mate.
0: How you feeling?
1: Yeah, I'm good. I'm on the way to work.
0: Oh yeah, what are you doing for a living?
1: I'm in the warehouse this morning, mate.
0: Doing what, sorry?
1: I'm in the warehouse this morning.
0: Oh, in the warehouse. Oh, what's in the warehouse? What are you shifting?
1: Parcel deliveries.
0: Oh, parcel deliveries, fair enough. What do you want to say about England, Steve?
1: Yeah, calling about Tuchel and the rest of the team.
0: Yeah, Tuchel stay or go?
1: Oh, go, mate, go.
0: But who comes in?
1: You've got a call earlier about two managers coming in.
0: Two English managers.
1: Yeah, you could have Rooney, Carrick, you could have Lampard. And
0: Allardyce, all is forgiven.
1: No, you could have Lampard and Terry.
0: Yeah, listen, Lampard for me is an England manager of the future that I don't disagree with. I mean, in many ways, Steve, could you not be in a situation where Tuchel does leave? England will get through qualification, no problem. You don't need to worry. England don't need a full-time manager in place for qualification. You could guess it. And that's not an English arrogance thing. It's a matter of fact that England will qualify for the Euros with that team. I don't think we need to worry about that. So could you not spend the next 2 years like bleeding in someone like a Frank Lampard under the stewardship of a more senior manager, a coach like a John Terry? Because ultimately... the bread and butter, the moments that we talk about for England are the semis. It's the latter stages. You can almost bring in an England manager at the very, very start of a tournament if they knew what the plan was, the so-called DNA was, couldn't you?
1: Yep, without a doubt.
0: What about Emma Hayes?
1: No.
0: Not for you?
1: No, not for me, no.
0: Fair enough.
1: Maybe in a little while, it's also Tuchel. Taking Henderson. Why would we take Henderson? Because he's good in the dressing room.
0: Yeah.
1: We want players on the field, not in the dressing room.
0: Well, that's exactly it. And then for him to... I think we'll look back on this World Cup and the broken wrist during the celebrations against Mexico. I mean, that really just summed it up, didn't it? He got booked on the sidelines and then injured himself celebrating. And you sort of think, without playing a single minute, it did feel like a wasted seat. But then you had players there that didn't make any impact whatsoever. Like, where was Ollie Watkins? Where was his chance? Ivan Toney got about 3.5 minutes in the end.
1: I was going to bring that up. When we was attacking down wide, we're getting the balls coming into the box. Kane's in midfield. Same old story. No one in the box.
0: Yeah. Yeah. Yeah.
1: If Kane wants to play as a number 10, let him play as a number 10. Put a striker on the field.
0: Well, that's the thing, isn't it? Even Donald Trump apparently has been saying tonight, why was England's best player playing in defence? By his own admission, he knows nothing about soccer. But when I do see our number nine playing as deep as Kane does, this quarterback talk does confuse me as somebody who's been watching the game for over 30 years. Steve, have a good shift. Thank you for your call. 03717 223344. More of your calls on the way. And we'll be talking a bit of Oasis next.
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0: 03717 223344. The number ending 7262 has been in touch on the text 81089. Why not try Emma Hayes in charge of the blokes? By the way, this music, let's just hear it, Matt. This sounds a little bit like, if you've been affected by the scenes in Atlanta, please call 03717 223344. Very maudlin. But we're in a maudlin mood today. England are out the World Cup, met more questions than answers. At least it wasn't controversial from that point of view. That's the one thing that sent me to sleep on Wednesday night with, you know, without the fear, if I can put it that way. More of your calls and messages on the way shortly. Keep them coming. 03717 223344. Now, though, delighted to welcome to the show a bit of a legend in the music industry in terms of journalism, from the punk scene particularly, John Robb, who's written a brilliant book called Live Forever, which charts the rise, the fall and the resurrection of Oasis. It's a brilliant little page turner in paperback. If you're off on holiday, it's a great one for a sun lounger, in my opinion. And here's the man that wrote it. John, a very good morning to you. How are you doing?
34: Good morning, Ben. Yeah, all is good. Yes.
0: Thanks for being with us. I mean, we're a couple of days on from England's exit from the World Cup semi-finals at the hands of Argentina. And, I mean, the debate still rages about Tuchel's future, what might have been. And you've watched England for many, many years, as have I. And it just feels like the same old sorry story, doesn't it?
34: It is, and I thought this time we sort of found something we didn't really have before. You know, there was this time, all those games like Mexico, or whatever, it just seemed, you know, the heads always used to drop with England. It's all bluster, you know, like in the 90s, it was all about, you know, in posturing and all that, but the minute somebody scored, their heads were down and you just knew they were going to lose. So I thought, different generation, it seemed like that, didn't it? They just seemed like they played to the end. I thought, well, maybe it's a German manager. You know the way the Germans, up to this World Cup, if they were 2-0 down with 2 minutes to go, it'd be, oh, 2 minutes, we can score 2 goals. You know, just that no panic, logical. I thought, well, maybe we've got a bit of that now. But then it unravelled, didn't it?
1: Yeah, exactly.
34: There's one thing that England can never do is game manage or sit in the lead. It's just, it's not in our psyche. I think people misunderstand England. They think it's like Hugh Grant or something. It's all these fumbly, awkward characters. But really, it's Liam Gallagher, isn't it? England's got swagger. I know Liam's technically Irish, but he's born in England. And you want to see that in the football, don't you? You want to see a team that reflects the psyche of the country.
1: Yeah.
34: So you kind of hope that England... And it is, you know, Jude Bellingham has that kind of swagger, doesn't he, often? And that's the England I like to see. And if we'd lost 4-0 with loads of swagger, it would be far easier to take than losing 2-1 by virtually, you know, almost like giving up, isn't it? Defending. We just don't do defending. Not since Bobby Moore could we hold a team at bay. You know, the minute... But everyone's sitting there watching, going, what's he done? This doesn't make any sense. Go for a second goal like Spain did against France, isn't it?
1: Yeah, well,
34: you've got them on the run, keep going.
1: Exactly that, and I mean, this will be the debate for a long time. They did have some half chances, but I said to my missus, who was watching it through her fingers, I said, look, Argentina are going to score, make peace with it. They're not going to not score, it's whether or not England can get one beforehand. But John, you mentioned Oasis, and Wonderwall has obviously had a lovely little renaissance this summer. Your brilliant book, Live Forever, The Rise, Fall and Resurrection of Oasis, the unauthorised story. But what I'm interested about this paperback that I have in my hand, John, is Noel Gallagher says, it's all true. So this is an account of the band over the last 30 years. You must have been very close to the Gallagher brothers and other band members, presumably, to get all this juicy inside info.
34: Yeah, I mean, it's not a tabloid book, so it doesn't really go into like how many drugs they took and stuff like that. Who needs to go into that? They've already told everybody.
1: Yeah.
34: There's no secrets there, is there? That's what I really like about them. There are no secrets, are there? You know, so it was more of a music book, and you know where they came from and how they got to what they sounded like, and also a celebration of them, because I think because they're so big, people forget how good they are. You know, I like the later albums. You know, people go, you know, the first album give you a bit of the second album, but actually, right at the end, they're still making really good records. You know, which are really overlooked. So I wanted to celebrate all that as well, but also. Because I had a really in-depth interview. No, he only did 2 interviews that year. So he did. Well, he does you a lot, doesn't he? Because I think he's
1: indeed
34: football head, isn't it?
1: Yeah.
34: But if you did 2 music interviews, shall we say? So he did. I did the one for the definitely maybe 30th anniversary at Sifters, and then I went to his studio to do one for the book as well. So that was pretty cool of him. But I'd known him before Oasis when he was just a kid going to gigs in Manchester. Well, I always think he was a kid, but he's only 6 years younger than me. I think he's in it. Then I realised, writing the book, he's like at the tail end of the punk generation. So when we were about these really sort of wise old men of punk at 17, he's like the 11-year-old kids that come round the other end. You know, they're really, because he says in the book how they really like the Sex Pistols because they had swearing on the record. You know, that was like the kids that came round the other side.
1: Yeah.
34: And to this day, the Pistols are his favourite band, aren't they? And you can see all over Oasis, can't you? So, so I knew all. From going to gigs, you used to go to everything. You just, not a best mate, but you chat to him, what you're thinking about, and what you're going to see next, that kind of thing. And a new one through the Spiral Carpet stuff, saw him a lot then. And then Oasis as well, yeah. And it was, so I did saw a lot of that rise. They're in the next door rehearsal room, you know, when they're at the Boardwalk and doing like mammoth rehearsals. Like they would do about 4 hours rehearsing one riff. And then I've realised that's how you're meant to do a band properly, isn't it? You're actually meant to do it like a proper job.
1: Exactly. I mean, 4 hours, that's a half day for some of us. John, Oasis, they just as quickly as they arrived, I mean, we will be told, and you will no doubt agree, that it was a lot of hard work behind the scenes to get them to where they were. No band just arrives immediately as far as their own journey is concerned. But in terms of the public psyche, they just sort of like 1994, bang, there they were. And they've never really gone away. They've, as you say, they've been a huge band. I mean, certainly the biggest British band of the 90s and maybe the better part of the noughties as well. And they've just never really gone away. I think a huge part of that has perhaps been the will they won't they reunite once they sort of split up. And just omnipresent
0: in the British psyche. And you listen to their records, as you say, and we can have the argument about which is better, Definitely Maybe, or What's the Story. I personally would say What's the Story, and Noel Gallagher has said to my face, well, you're wrong. But I'll take that as it comes down to personal taste. But I guess, in a good way, they're just always there, Oasis, omnipresent in the national consciousness.
34: Yeah, and I think, obviously, I mean, one of the reasons why, isn't it, because he just writes, it's very simple, isn't it, but it's hard to do. He writes brilliant songs, does somehow tap into people's emotion in it, which he won't tell you that, will he, because he'll think that's too poncy to say. Mm. In other words, they don't mean anything, but they do, don't they? You can make any meaning you want out of it. And that's like Wonderwall, isn't it, being a football song. It's not a football song, but it does tap into that psyche of being... Well, we know it today, don't we? The melancholy of being a football fan, and also the euphoria. And Oasis have both, because even their most rocking songs do have a sadness to them as well, you know. So, and they're very good at getting that, probably unconsciously, don't even know. And also because they're proper football fans, aren't they? So, like in Italy, you know, they're the biggest band of all time in Italy. And the Italian scene, Noel, actually, has been the number one sort of cool guy, you know, because they like his clothes, but they like he's very in depth on football. He really understands football, and he's good on music as well. And they see that, for them, that's the Italian equation, you know. So the Heaton Park, so many Italian people at that gig, they had to come to the Manchester one because that was the number one gig to be seen at. So the level of fame is, people forget how big they were in the 90s, don't they? I mean, like McGee always says, like Noel and Liam were the most famous people in the country in the 90s, weren't they? It's like the Beatles and the Stones, isn't it? Thing I always think with Blur and Oasis, I mean, Blur, it's not either or for me. I think they're both really good bands, but I think Blur got as big as you get as a normal band, and Oasis just went somewhere else, didn't they? Yeah. Like the Beatles were like after Donovan, and the Stones were just only the second biggest band in the world.
0: Indeed, they're quite right, and they just sort of transcend it. You mentioned Wonderwall and being, I think that's such a thing as football songs in generally. I don't think that's the reserve of Oasis, but the more I think of their back catalogue, I used to use What's the Story, Morning Glory as background music when I worked at a local station. It has that sort of like build up, tells a story, little by little. Stand By Me, again, you talk about forgotten tracks. I mean, I recently rediscovered, I think it was the 18 World Cup, Stand By Me, and I thought, gosh, what an absolute tune that is. And of course, Stop Crying Your Heart Out, which I think was the exit montage for 2002. So as much as they are not songs explicitly about football, the fact that they are football fans, and so many football fans like them, there is that beautiful crossover, isn't there? And maybe that has been a not even a secret of their success, a factor in their success.
34: I think the greatest football songs nearly always aren't written as football songs, are they? It's you know, most songs... People don't really do them so much nowadays, but the song's written deliberately to be a football song. They're too corny, aren't they? Don't quite work, do they? It's when people adopt another song, isn't it? I mean, obviously, the most famous football song, You Never Walk Alone, is from a musical. It's going to Jerry Burton, the Pacemaker song. It's got nothing to do with football at all. But it taps into that melancholy and community as well, isn't it? Everyone can put their arms around each other and sing at the same time. And I was seeing like a football crowd singing. It's like a choir, isn't it? It's not a proper choir, but it's a normal choir. And a choir is people singing in a harmony in a world of chaos, isn't it? And it's not always that harmonic, but which is even better, isn't it? Yeah. It's a great feeling, isn't it? I think Oasis, it is an influence on Noel's music, isn't it? Going on the terraces, genuinely got the terraces for years at Man City, and all the singing soaks in, doesn't it? He's talked about that, and he's so... He doesn't copy it, but it's in there. You know, he writes songs that people can sing. And that's what you have to have for a football song as well, isn't it?
0: Yeah, exactly. It is just knowing what you're going to get from your audience, and a lot of it is what your audience want, I guess. Both of those things are true. Live Forever, The Rise, Fall and Resurrection of Oasis by your good self, John Robb. I always say about these books, it's the sort of thing that goes best with a sun lounger. And with the kids' summer holidays coming up, this is a story about Oasis, the rise, the fall, the resurrection of Oasis. Not just for Oasis fans, though, I dare say there's quite a lot of 90s nostalgia in there as well.
34: Yeah, it's a music book, so... Anything that he talks about, I'd follow it through. So even like sort of more obscure bands, you know, like World of Twister with the great Manchester band that should have made it but didn't. And explain who they are to people. You know, if you're coming in and reading that book when you're 16, you may not know who they are. So I always think when people read books and far out music, because I'm a music head, I think we should always listen to the music. Every time a band's mentioned, just go and listen to it. You might find something else as you go through the book and things. And I think you know, I think that when you talk to Noel, he's like that. You know, he's always... people always have this idea he only likes the Beatles, and I think, of course, he loves the Beatles. They're one of the greatest bands ever, but he does have a lot of records. He did this great Spotify playlist about 5 years ago, and it's full of really obscure stuff, you know, as a proper music head would be. Not because it's I'm better than... He's trying to say, look, I like all the stuff you never heard of, just because it was good stuff that you should have heard of, you know, so... like, he's always trading off. But I mean, remember that band? You go, oh, yeah, wow. Yeah, I didn't think you liked them. Yeah. So it's you know, how many of their songs are actually Beatles, Nicks? I would say three, I think, in total, isn't it? He's more like to nick off Slade or Mott the Hoople, you know, than the Beatles. Because that's the other thing I love about Oasis. They're like a glam rock band without the outfits. You know? And the big stompy songs. I grew up on glam rock. So,
0: yeah.
34: And I know Noel loves his glam rock as well. You know, he said to me when I interviewed him, he said... the music paper started slagging us off like for sounding like Slade, and he said it took him a year to realise they were slagging him off. He said, I thought there was a compliment, which it is, isn't it? Because Slade
0: Were
34: one of the great singles bands, aren't they?
0: Well, absolutely. One of the great, as you say, and stadium bands as well. And you want a number to rock along to after an England win, a rare thing after this World Cup, of course, but they're absolutely the ones to go to. John, I have to ask you, red half or blue half of Manchester, or indeed another club?
34: Well, Tangerine off. I'm a Blackpool fan.
0: Are you a Blackpool fan?
34: I was at Blackpool today. I was just doing a thing at the football ground, and so it's good to be there. That's where I'm from. I'm a seasider.
0: Oh, nice. And how do you feel about the season to come? League One.
34: It's like a small version of England. It's the hope that kills you, isn't it? I think last year we nearly went down. I mean, a really good run, and then we ended up in mid-table. So I think mid-table plus would be good. I mean, with an outside chance of landing in the playoffs, you know, there's not a lot of money there, you know, and it's hard to make it work and that. But I think the long-term thing within 5-10 years, an established mid-table championship club would be probably the best a small-town team can hope for now, because football is such a money sport, and there's no way you could compete with those city clubs. You can't compete with them financially. You can't compete with them for players. If there's a great young kid in Blackpool who's 14, who's a great player, Man United have him way before we'd ever get him, you know. So you don't have the resources. You know, we did get in the Premiership once about
0: 10 years
34: or whatever it was. It's amazing, yes. I love the way, and Holloway was like still a hero at Blackpool. It's like the way he did it, just gung-ho. Went to Arsenal. Was it Arsenal we lost 6-0 to? But the second half, we just went out and carried on attacking.
0: Yeah, well, why not?
34: Instead of defending, like England should have done last night. Should have had Holloway to come in last minute, like telling everyone what to do, like, everyone up.
0: Yeah, exactly. I'd have sent Jordan Pickford up if it was me. But listen, I think the debate about England is going to carry on all summer. John, Rob, your brilliant book, Live Forever, The Rise, Fall and Resurrection of Oasis, is on all good bookshelves and indeed online right now with our friends at Harper North. It's been lovely talking to you. Don't be a stranger. Have a good rest of the weekend, and I hope to catch up with you again very soon.
34: Bye, Ben. Thanks a lot, Ben. Yeah.
0: Oh, 03717223344. We're going to be playing the 1 second wonder in around 15 minutes time. The guest, the intro quiz, penalty shootout, you versus one other listener, and the book we're giving away is the brilliant Live Forever by the man you just heard from, John Robb. If you're an Oasis fan, if you're a music fan, if you're a 90s fan, if you're a punk fan, this is the book for you. If you win the 1 second wonder in around 15 minutes time, we will send this book to you in the post on Monday morning. 03717 223344. If you're new to the station, and tens of thousands of you are, thanks to that little known wonder called the World Cup, then it is a you versus another listener penalty shootout format. We'll play you 1 second of the start of the song. If you beat them in a penalty shootout, your opponent, you'll be taking home Live Forever, The Rise, Fall and Resurrection of Oasis. 03717 223344. More of your England calls, messages on the way. 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
16: Andy Burnham says he'll unveil his first cabinet on Monday after officially becoming Prime Minister. The new Labour leader says he's still finalising his top team and won't be rushed into announcing appointments.
17: I've set out really clearly what I intend to do in this role. I have a plan, I've laid it out, and then I will announce those on Monday. You know, people want everything earlier these days and there's lots of speculation, but that's the orderly way to do it.
16: The former Greater Manchester Mayor has pledged to usher in the biggest change in British politics for 40 years, with more power handed to local communities. The US has launched strikes against Iran for the 7th night in a row. Bridges were hit in the latest attack, with Tehran retaliating by hitting a desalination plant in Kuwait. Iranian General Mohsen Rezaei has warned of a full-scale offensive if the airstrikes continue.
18: What does that mean? It means that Iran will no longer limit itself to mere retaliation, and no political border will be safe from Iran's offensive powers.
16: Former midwife Donna Ockenden is launching her investigation into maternity care at Leeds teaching hospitals. The review is expected to examine cases of stillbirths, babies suffering oxygen deprivation, and deaths of mothers and babies over 15 years. Pharmacies are preparing for next week's launch of a meningitis B vaccine programme for year 13s and people starting university. A first dose will be offered from Monday, with a second needed at least 4 weeks later for full protection. In sport, Australian golfer Lucas Herbert carded 62 to leave him with a two-shot lead at the halfway stage of the Open. He and American Sam Burns equaled the lowest round in men's major history at Royal Birkdale. And new research suggests resorts in Portugal, Bulgaria and Spain offer the cheapest prices for UK families embarking on European foreign holidays. The Algarve has the lowest prices for goods commonly bought by tourists. That's the latest. I'm Connor Sefton.
32: 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Whatever it is, we're here for it.
19: I'm Matt Hutchinson with your sport headlines. Bosses at West Indies Cricket say Sir Garfield Sobers is in our hearts now and forever following his death at the age of 89. Barbados cricket journalist Barry Wilkinson has told us Sobers will be remembered fondly in his home island.
20: The Sir Garfield Sobers Cricket Pavilion is one that we see every time there's cricket at Kensington Oval, that is etched in the faces of everyone who's watching, that they will continue to remember.
19: Well, the president of West Indies Cricket says Sobers redefined the very meaning of greatness. Elsewhere, there's been some late-night drama at the Open Championship. Bryson DeChambeau has been penalised 2 shots after officials deemed he unintentionally improved his lie on the 5th hole by trampling down grass near his ball. The American has refused to confirm if he'll play the 3rd round. Meanwhile, Australian Lucas Herbert leads on 8-under at Royal Birkdale after equaling the lowest round ever at a major. Rory McIlroy is 7 shots off the pace.
21: I think the main objective today was to be here for the weekend, which I am. Felt like I left a couple out there, you know, and then you look at the board and you see a couple of 62s and you feel like you could have done a bit better.
19: Together we can do big things. The words of Swiss midfielder Joao Manzambi after he joined Villa from Freiburg. It's a club record of £52 million. Meanwhile, TalkSport understands Spurs have rejected Newcastle's bid for Lucas Bergvall. They offered around £46 million. And we understand former Australia coach Justin Langer is favourite to become the new England test coach after Andy Flower ruled himself out.
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0: A very good morning. It's Extra Time on TalkSport with me, Ben Fletcher, here till 5 this morning. A very good morning to DJ Terron. Terron Murray's been in touch. He's just locked into at Ben A. Fletcher, at TS Extra Time on X. Not long finished a gig at the Lime Kiln in East Sussex. And he was in my manor last weekend at a wedding at the Hartsfield Manor in Betchworth. Should have popped in with hindsight. Should have popped in. Didn't have time, sadly. Trains were not playing ball. 8:10:89 on the text. 50 pence plus your normal sending charges apply. Richie Rich, the trucker on the M62, has been in touch. Wasn't the answer Kobbie Mainoo? Legs in midfield. Rashford and Saka.

0: Mount.
1: Good, yeah. I've just on my way home now, yet, and I've been listening to TalkSport on and off all day.
0: Yeah.
1: And I want to pull my teeth out with what I've been listening to.
0: Oh, really? Was that?
1: Because, well, at the end of the day, it all stemmed from when England scored a goal, and then all of a sudden, Argentina formed 11 different players that started actually believing, hold on, we can win this game, and started creating chance after chance. Tuchel made decisions because he could see that none of his defenders could defend. And the reason why I feel sorry for him is the players that he's took are just not good enough. Individually, they're not good enough. And that's all of them.
0: Yeah.
1: All of them, individually, they're not good enough. For the simple reason is, when Fernandes had that chance, if we brought on so many defenders and had lots of defenders, why wasn't there anyone closing that down?
0: Well, exactly.
1: Do you know why there was no one? I'll tell you why there was no one closing it down. Because there was no leader. Your leader's Harry Kane, who had no interest of getting in. His arms should have been waving about. He should have been directing people, ordering people what to do. But that's not him. He doesn't do it. He sits and he whispers in the referee's ear every now and then. So the nearest person to that block was Bellingham, who I think at the time was 9 on the penalty spot, and he's come running out to block it. Now, when I played, defenders were taught to defend. The problem they have at the moment, they all want to play, but they're not good enough to play. They should just defend. And as for the second goal, Spence come out, he got involved with Messi. Messi got away from him, and then he give it all that, I think I pulled my hamstring. O'Reilly's been on for, I don't know, 5 minutes. Young, speedy. And he's gone with Messi. He should have just been smashing him and giving out a free kick. Instead of that, the two of them have run alongside him. Watch it on the telly.
0: Yeah, it is.
1: And he's dinked the ball over with his right foot. Stones misses it. No one's tight with the fella. Stones is in front. And I think Reece James was behind him. And the fella's gone, bang, thank you very much.
0: So
1: It's just the whole thing was just painful to watch because the individuals ain't good enough. I just mentioned saying now, we had 26 players we took there.
0: Yeah.
1: Potentially we could have took another 4 or 5. So let's say that's 30 players. Now out of them 30 players, 10 people either can't get into their teams or they play abroad.
0: Yeah.
1: Right? So that leaves you a 20. If you've got 20 Premier League teams and you've got 30 players in each squad, that's whatever that is. What's that, 600 players?
0: Yeah, give or take.
1: Out of that 600 players, we're not good enough. I mean, today, Simon Jordan said, Tuchel should bring all the players into the dressing room and apologise to them all individually. What for? What's he got to apologise for?
0: So that fella never
1: had a football club for very long. But why has he got to apologise to them all?
0: So do you not think that Tuchel's got any responsibility then? The decisions that he made in the moment to bring on the defenders, you don't think that was a bad move?
1: I thought he brought on where we see the problem. But the problem was the people that he's brought on ain't good enough.
0: Okay, so to that end then, would you have brought Harry Maguire and Trent Alexander-Arnold instead? Because they have proven over the course of the last few tournaments they are good enough.
1: 100% I'd have bought Harry Maguire without a shadow of a doubt, and 100% I would have bought Lewis Hall, the left-back. 100%. Yeah. 100%.
0: But Tuchel didn't.
1: No, I know he didn't, but he had the best of the bad bunch.
0: He did, well, I mean...
1: And he's left 5 or 6 behind. But at the end of the day, he still bought what everyone thought were enough to do it, but individually they're not good enough. Even the ones that didn't come are not good enough.
0: It's just the state of affairs, in your view.
1: We're not the team that everyone thinks they are. And it doesn't matter if Tuchel goes tomorrow, whoever comes in has still got to deal with them players. Do you know one of the best things that happened in that World Cup?
0: Go on.
1: Was the two friendlies beforehand when they played the kid from Liverpool.
0: Yeah.
1: My God.
0: Yeah, exactly. Well,
1: I can't bear Liverpool, but what a player. And the kid at Arsenal.
0: Dalman, yeah.
1: Who runs forward and goes through people for fun. But then Harry Kane picked the ball up just outside his own penalty box in the first half and he pinged a 40-yard ball to Rodgers.
0: Yeah.
1: And they've gone, wow, what a part. You know why that was a great part?
0: Go on.
1: $600 million.

0: and I want to bite my arm off with Anderson 120 million, they can't play that pass. All they do occasionally is win the ball back. They never create and they never score. Lampard and Gerrard must be sitting at home thinking, God, we was born in the wrong era.
1: Well, yeah. I mean,
0: because if that team, the Terry, the Ferdinand, the Cole, if that team played now, they would have been favourites to win that tournament. And there's no player now, including your Harry Kane, including your Bellingham, that would get in that side.
1: Oh,
0: They were just unfortunate. JT and all that were just unfortunate that the other European countries were great as well.
1: I think Bellingham is getting in any World Cup side, and that goes back to the Gaz era, in my opinion. But Dave, otherwise, thank you for your call. 0371722334. Enjoy the weekend. Ross is a Man United fan. How you doing, Ross?
2: Yeah, good. Thank you, Ben. How you doing? You all right?
1: Yeah, not too bad. Thank you. What do you want to say?
2: For me, the biggest problem with England is Harry Kane. I think in every single big game that we've played in, whether it's the Euros, whether it's Italy, Spain, even when he was at Spurs in Champions League final against Liverpool, every single big game that Harry Kane's ever played in, he's never turned up.
1: Yeah.
2: We played France in the semi-final, he scored one penalty and then missed another.
1: Yeah.
2: But every other big game that Harry Kane's played in, he's always gone missing.
1: It does seem to me like he does very, very well in the group stages and the early knockout stages, and he'll give England the moments, he'll drag them through. But yeah, I mean, there was talk earlier in the week that Bellingham and Kane, where were they when we needed them most? And we just had from Dave there, the Chelsea fan, who said that none of them are good enough. And if you look at Harry Kane...
2: I don't agree with that, though. I think that individually, the players for England are way better than Argentina. We showed that in the first 55 minutes before we scored the goal. We were much better side. It's just after we scored a goal, the mentality kicked in, protecting our lead, exactly the same under Southgate. And, you know, they fell apart mentally. But then Tuchel, on top of that, then made poor substitutions, which then piled the pressure on even more. But Harry Kane was missing the entire game again. Every single big game that England have ever played, Harry Kane has not performed.
1: Yeah, and well, that's almost certainly his last World Cup. I mean, he was asked about it, wasn't he, post-match, and he said he'd like to do a Messi, he'd like to do a Ronaldo, but I think realistically, old Father Time is catching up with him. But then who replaces him? I mean, I would have loved to have seen more of Ollie Watkins. What a Euros exactly, here, with a moment against the Netherlands, but he didn't get a sniff at this World Cup. He must be raring to go.
2: I know, exactly, yeah. We were begging for, like, we needed an attacking threat, basically. As soon as the pressure came on after going 1-0 down, we needed an attacking threat. We had no pace at all. And, like, the players were knackered. I mean, Declan Rice was absolutely finished. He was finished, you know, you could tell he wasn't the same player he was early on in the tournament.
1: And do you know what? I don't agree. Just to jump in, sorry, Ross. When he says, oh, I'm 100% fit, Declan Rice, that's not his decision to make. Who's making the decision to put Declan Rice on? I don't know. Talking about strikers having their moments, Ross. Again, Ivan Toney, he took him along. He gave him, what, 3 minutes, I think, in the end, if that, after the winner went in? That, why not give him a little bit more? So is Tuchel in, Tuchel out, Ross?
2: I mean, it's difficult to say, really. I mean, I think everyone's piling the pressure on him because, obviously, you know, it's easy to say he's German and things like that, but... He's made poor decisions, but in my opinion, he's made bad substitutions because he saw how the team were crumbling.
1: Mm.
2: He saw they were crumbling defensively and it was going south. And he, you know, but then I feel like his substitutions put more pressure on the team. They then fell back even more and more and more, and it just gave the Argentinians more confidence.
1: Yeah, didn't he say against Croatia, the half-time team talk was, if we're going to lose, we lose our way. So I don't think he said, well, I'm damned if I do and I'm damned if I don't. I disagree with that. If he had brought on a Rashford for Gordon, or he'd made their attacking like for like with maybe a little bit of a defending swap in there as well, people would have said, if England lose, fair enough. Because he did what he said he'd do, to retreat in the way that they did. I mean, Southgate would have been hung, drawn and quartered for that. He'd be off the Tower of London, wouldn't he?
2: But I think it's easy for the team to play well. Like, for example, against Croatia at one point, we looked like unbelievable. Mm. But again, it's a group game. I feel like if that's a semi-final, it's a different story. It's the stage of the competition, the mentality of the players when they get to like a quarter-final or semi-final. They just go 1-0 up and then retract back and defend. Yeah, whereas earlier on in the competition, they're more likely to carry on attacking and play good football.
1: Yeah,
2: I feel like England are just stuck in a mentality of being like really scared of you know, scared of losing rather than going out to actually win games and, you know, finish games off. If we go 2-0 up against Argentina, that game's finished.
1: Yeah.
2: But as soon as they went 1-0 up, the mentality straight away changed, falling back, defending. I think I saw a stat the other day, it was like 19 minutes with like two passes.
1: Yeah, it was ludicrous.
2: Like, completed in 19 minutes. And the pass was like Pickford to Stones and Stones back to Pickford. I mean, it's just ridiculous.
1: Yeah, I mean, the mind boggles. I mean, it'd be interesting to see. I've still got a funny feeling that depending on what happens against France live on TalkSport tomorrow night, Tuchel might come out and do a Keegan and resign. I've just got a feeling in my bones. I just think I wasn't really convinced by his answers after that defeat. I'm a little bit worried that he sort of did backed himself. He defended himself a little bit because I'm left wondering, well, hang on a minute, if the whole of the country can see the mistakes you've made, but you're backing them, what? Explain more then. You know, explain your thought process. Explain how you thought sitting back and absorbing pressure from the defending world champions for nigh on half an hour would get you out of trouble. And why have you gone against your original principle of losing, attacking and not doing what, in his own words, what Gareth Southgate did in tournaments gone by. Ross, thank you for your call. 03717 223 344. Enjoy the rest of your weekend. And if you would like to play the 1 second wonder in around 5 minutes time, the book we're playing for is Live Forever, The Rise, Fall and Resurrection of Oasis. It is a Guess the Intro music quiz, you versus one other listener. Give us a call right now to get your name added to the list. 03717 223 344.
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1: Yes, 1 second wonder time. I did miss that during the World Cup. It wouldn't have been feasible to do it at half time, would it? 03717 223 344. Keep your calls coming, your messages coming on England. We'll be doing that shortly. But now it is time for the 1 second wonder. And we have two gentlemen callers playing this morning. First up, Sean, the Celtic fan in South East London. Sean, if you're a Celtic fan, does that mean you were an Argentina fan the other night?
14: No, not at all. I think that must be from an old call. I'm a Palace fan, really.
1: Oh, okay, fair enough.
14: So, I was definitely supporting England the other night. Right. Not to worry about that.
1: Where did the Celtic come from, though? You didn't change allegiances to Palace, did you?
14: No, always been a Palace fan, just Irish family, you know.
1: Ah, okay.
14: It's kind of a given, isn't it? If you're an Irish family, Celtic.
1: I understand that completely. What are you doing up and about, Sean?
14: Just getting in from work.
1: Oh, nice. What do you do for a living?
14: I work in TV and film, dealing with logistics, and I was just delivering some generators. To a shoot. Well, lots of driving. Thankfully, nice empty motorways. That's one good thing about doing this fun.
1: Yeah, any exciting films? New James Bond, by any chance?
14: No, nothing too nothing too exciting like that. But yeah, more the mundane stuff. But yeah, pays the bills.
1: Good man, good man. Thing. Sean, thanks for giving us a call. You are up against Matt, the Man United fan. How you doing, Matt? What are you up to?
9: Just driving the lorry up now today.
1: Oh, good man. M6.
9: No, I'm on M1 at the minute.
1: Oh, the M1. Oh, whereabouts?
9: Near Leicester.
1: Oh, near Leicester. Off at Leicester Forest Services.
9: Yeah,
1: I've
9: just gone past that.
1: Oh, didn't fancy stopping, no?
9: Nah,
1: good man. Well, listen, thanks for being with us, Matt. I think you gentlemen have both played this game before, but for those of you who are not familiar with 1 Second Wonder, the premise is very simple. These two guys are about to engage in a penalty shootout, guess the intro competition. They'll hear 1 second of the start of a song, and what I need from them is the name of the song. If they're 90% of the way there, I'll be lenient, I'll let them have it, but it needs to be the name of the song, and the winner, after 5 pennies each, should it go that far, we'll be taking home Live Forever, The Rise, Fall and Resurrection of Oasis by John Robb. Sean, you were first to call this morning. Would you like to go first or second?
14: I'll go first, please.
1: Go first, fair enough. Matt, wait right there. You a big Oasis fan, Sean?
14: Yeah, moderately. Not a maniac, but I like all the music. I feel a bit bad now I'm against the Mancunian.
1: Red half of Manchester.
14: Oh, okay then.
1: Yeah. Listen, Sean, you're going to hear 1 second of a song. If you can't quite hear it, we'll play it for you again, but I need the name of the song. Good luck. Here comes your first clue.
14: Oh, that's a nice, easy one, so if that's a Wonderwall.
1: Who'd have believed it? Oasis Wonderwall. Nicely done. Let's hear it. They didn't do that after the semi-final, did they? They didn't serenade them. It must only be when they win. There we go. Nice one, Sean. Nice, easy one for you to start off with. Matt, the Man United fan, here comes your first clue. Good luck.
9: That
1: one again. Voice cam.
9: No, I'm not sure on that one.
1: That's a miss. Sean, would you have got that one?
14: Yeah, I think so. Is that Blur, There's No Other Way?
1: Is the correct answer. You would have got that. Do you know the song, Matt?
9: Yeah.
1: It's off and away. So, a 1-0 lead to Sean. And Sean, an opportunity for you to extend your lead on the 1 Second Wonder on Talk Sport. Here comes clue number two.
14: Can I hear that again, please? I barely got that.
1: Yeah.
14: Nah, not a clue.
1: Not a clue.
14: Not a fathom, no.
1: Blazed over the bar. Matt, would you have got that?
9: No.
1: No?
9: I can't even understand it.
1: It's Queen, One Vision. One heart, that's the intro. And do you know what? It's a really, really old song. But I found out only about 3 years ago, he's saying the Lord works in mysterious ways. Mysterious ways. So there you go. Queen, One Vision. So that is a miss. Matt, Sean has opened the door up for you nicely. Here's clue number two and a chance for you to play yourself back into the game. Good luck.
9: Can you do it again? It's like you're not getting long enough on it.
1: Oh, they're definitely at least a second long.
9: I'm not going to get that either.
1: You're not getting that. Sean, would you have got that one?
14: Yeah, Fergal Sharkey, A Good Heart.
1: Is the correct answer. Do you know? Unlucky, Matt.
9: I know that song as well.
1: Yeah. That was the first second. Probably closer to two, actually. I got told off for that in the past, because I think it was 1.6 seconds. But anyway, Matt, you've missed two. Sean, an opportunity for you to take a 2-0 lead after your third clue. I mean, if this was a penalty shootout, they'd all be booting off in Wembley, wouldn't they, with all these misses? Let's see if you can make this one count. Here comes your third clue. Good luck.
14: Why do birds appear? The carpenters. Why do birds suddenly appear? The carpenters.
1: Is that your final answer?
14: Can I hear it once more?
1: Of course you can.
14: Sorry, why
12: you know the song I'm on about, Why Do Birds Suddenly Appear Every Time You Are Near? And I'm sure it's the Carpenters. Yeah.
1: So the song title you're giving me is?
12: Oh, no, wait a sec. Close to You.
1: Is that your final answer? Yes. Close to You?
12: Yeah, Close to You, yeah.
1: You pulled that out of the bag at the 11th hour and the 59th minute. Is the correct answer.
12: Yes.
1: It isn't Why Do Birds Suddenly Appear. It is Close to You When You Are Near.
12: Nicely Sorry, done. I was thinking of Alan Partridge singing it. That's why it was.
1: Great sketch. I'm not going to try and live up to that. Don't worry. So just you take a 2-0 lead. Well done. Matt, the Man United fan, it comes back to you.
13: Yep.
1: Here comes your third clue.
13: Is it Albie there?
1: Is the correct answer, Jackson 5. Nicely done. There you go. How about that? So, still alive. Still alive, just for now. Matt, you have 1 out of 3. Sean has 2 out of 3. Sean, if you get this one right, you'll be putting yourself in a very, very strong position. Here comes your fourth clue on the 1 second wonder.
12: Oh, I know a song. Can you play it once more, please? It's getting hot in here.
1: I'm going to give you that. Nelly, hot in here.
12: Take off all your clothes.
1: Hot in here. I'll give you that. Hot in here. It's getting hot in here. That's fair enough. Yeah. The right words, just not necessarily in the right order. Nice one, Sean. Matt, I remember when that came out. That's another one of those songs that's about 25 years old now. It's 24 at least. Matt, here comes your fourth clue. And by the way, I will be as lenient with you as I was with Sean. If you're 90% of the way there as he was, you can expect the same thing. Oh,
13: okay.
1: There's your clue.
13: I didn't get that.
1: Let's hear it again.
13: Oh, I know the start.
1: Remember, you need this to stay in the game.
13: Oh, can you do it just one more time?
1: Of course.
13: No, I don't think I'm going to get it.
1: Just chuck a random word at me. You never know.
13: I've got Scrubs in my head for some reason.
1: You've got what in your head?
13: Scrubs.
1: Scrubs?
13: Yeah.
1: Is that your final answer?
13: Yeah.
1: Incorrect, I'm afraid. It was Girlfriend by NSYNC and Nelly. Do you know it, Matt? Unlucky. Thanks for playing along, Matt. What time are you knocking off tonight?
13: Should be done until about 6 o'clock.
1: About 6 o'clock. Fair enough. You got any grand plans for the weekend? Are you going to bother watching the England game tonight?
13: No, I'll watch United Wrexham at 4.
1: Oh, fair enough. Excited to get the season back underway?
13: Yeah, can't wait.
1: In Carrick, we trust. Top 4 this season?
13: Yeah, I think so. Depending on what else we sign. But, yeah, I think Carrick's going to bring a lot of stability back to you.
1: Yeah, it feels like you've done your time in the doldrums. I do think it's United's time to shock a few. Matt, safe travels. Thank you, as always, for playing along. Sean, the Celtic fan in South East London, congratulations to you. You are today's winner. You have got 3, an unassailable lead. So Live Forever by John Robb will be going in the post to you on Monday morning. Nicely done.
12: Thanks a lot, mate. Appreciate it. Cheers.
1: We'll be up to you for the rest of the weekend, Sean.
12: Just a bit of DIY, walk the dog and watch the football, really. So a nice chilled weekend.
1: Nice.
12: I just shift that tonight out of the way and that's it.
1: Good man. That's you till, how long are you off till now?
12: Monday night.
1: Nice. Well, you always work nights.
12: I'm predominantly, the roads are empty. Better off moving the stuff in London when the roads are empty than during the day. No chance.
1: Yeah, that's Sean, stay on the line. Matt or Stu will take your details shortly.
12: Cheers,
1: but thanks
12: Ben.
1: For playing
12: Thank
1: along.
12: You.
1: The book will be in the post Monday morning.
12: Brilliant. Thanks, mate.
1: Cheers. All the best. 03717223344. That was the 1 second wonder. 3-1 win for Sean over Matt. And it will be doing the same thing tomorrow night here on TalkSport.
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1: Very good morning. It's Extra Time on TalkSport with me, Ben Fletcher. 03717223344. Well done, Sean, the Palace fan, for winning the 1 second wonder. The Oasis book, Live Forever, is on the way to him in the post on Monday morning. Neil Crowd from Droitwich has been in touch. 81089 on the text. Tuchel has to go as a hypocrite for hammering Southgate for same style. The DNA comment really annoyed me too. So go out and get Guardiola. Neil, a lot of people agree with you. I'm not 100% of the way there. I'm probably about 51-52% Tuchel out. But let's just see what happens against France later on, live on Talk Sport. Now, a bit of a change in tack. We normally do this at 3:15, but for reasons that will become clear, we are speaking to our racing tipster right now. Tony McCormick, we've brought forward a little bit for reasons that will become clear a little bit later on. Tony, our top tipster, a very good morning to you. How are you doing?
22: Morning, Ben. Morning. Doesn't get any easier, but morning to you.
23: Yeah, it doesn't, does it? I mean, we've had a couple of days to reflect on it now, and I mean, I've said my piece on air over the course of the last couple of days. I think the crumb of comfort that I take in England's defeat to Argentina is that there was no controversy whatsoever. There was no Lampard ghost goal. There was no hand of God. There was no disallowed Sol Campbell goal for some frivolous reason. It was a fair and square defeat, and yet I still find myself really, really annoyed that Thomas Tuchel, who was brought in to make the key decisions in the key moments, which Gareth Southgate supposedly couldn't, bottled it when it mattered the most.
22: Yeah, I agree with you. Yeah, absolutely. I'm like, sort of Wednesday night, I couldn't believe it, and even this morning at 3:15 on a Saturday morning, I still can't believe it. It's they are the worst five substitutions I've seen in my lifetime. And I tell you what, I've seen some really horrendous substitutions from the likes of Ole Gunnar Solskjaer, Ten Hag and Ruben Amorim over the last 10 years.
23: Yeah.
22: But they are the five worst substitutions I've seen in my life. Absolutely horrendous and bewildering. And nobody else can, you know, if the bloke in the pub who watches football twice, you know, every 2 years, because he's not interested in the Premier League. He watches England every 2 years. If he can spot it, well, why can't Thomas Tuchel spot it? It's quite bewildering.
23: Yeah, and just, it wasn't even, it's all very well, and you can probably sort, I'm still hoarse from cheering at Andy Gordon's goal even a couple of days on.
22: Who were you shouting at, Ben?
23: Oh, big, I know, exactly. I've been doing a lot of yelling over the course of the last couple of days. But no, I mean, it was the Jed Spence amazing tackle, wasn't it? And at that point you think, okay, the Argentinians are getting into the game a little bit, but to completely rip it up in the way that he did, turn it around, make bad decisions, and this isn't even like we're operating in hindsight, we could see it at the time. And England, it was the game was crying out for an England second, and I just think they did have one or two half chances, and I just think if the second goal goes in, it's not game over, but it would have been a hell of a tall order. That's when you maybe look back 80th minute, 81st minute, defend a two goal lead, but he went far too early. I do wonder, I mean, the FA say there's no plans to sack him. I don't think that he should be sacked as England manager, because frankly, who else is there? People say Pep Guardiola. Is that realistic? Can the FA afford a sacking and a mega money contract like that? But I do think, as we head towards qualification for the Euros, if the England team maybe aren't sure, and it is a bit of a rocky road to a home Euros, then I do think he might be under a bit of pressure.
22: Yeah, we'll have to see. I think he'll get another go. Hopefully, as the FA do, and I've had a few run-ins with the... Well, not run-ins, but I've been associated with the FA down the years as well, and they'll hope everything will blow over and everybody will forget the substitutions, Ben, and when we get back. But I've noticed the next game is against Spain in the Nations League.
23: Yeah.
22: So that could be very interesting at Wembley as well. So, I mean, if they lose that at Wembley after what's happened, I think the FA might have to make a decision. But it's just what gets me, and it still gets me this morning, is I know you've got your younger pundits and what have you, and fair play, respect for them for coming up with the buzzwords of eights and tens and pivots and all this. And all it is, all I got told, and I passed it on as well, was it's a simple game. It's not, if you want to make it complicated, then complicate it. And it's just, it was so simple. Everybody could see it. You've just said it, that we were okay at 1-0. We were fine at 1-0. Mm. And then all of a sudden, something went off in his head. I don't know whether it's his little assistant that comes out every 45 minutes and talks to the press or whatever. He was loving that as well, wasn't he? a bit too much for my liking. But he, I don't know what it was, but something went off. And those substitutions, Gordon for Konsa, or Konsa for Gordon, and then the two later on substitutes. Yeah, we just went defensive too. Yeah. I mean, it was like opening the floodgates, and five at the back. I mean, goodness me. And sorry, I'm...
23: No, not at all, and still frustrated that even with five at the back, basic errors in the box led to their two goals and not tracking back and basic marking. But anyway...
22: The thing is, Ben, as well, just very quickly...
23: Go on.
22: It happened... that as well, and I've seen it in teams that I've played for and also coached as well over the years, that if you have too many defenders in the box, they're getting in, the first people they're getting in the way of are each other. So, you know, and one man runs around and you pass that one on, and one forgets to pass it on and what have you, and then all of a sudden you've got one person left in space and what have you. And just finally, I do think Pickford can do better on both goals, by the way, because on the second goal, the winning goal, when Messi receives the ball and he's about to put the cross in, Jordan Pickford stood on his front post.
23: Yeah. Yeah, and that's the thing, isn't it? And there have been question marks over Pickford during this tournament. I mean, he kept England in the game at points, you know, lest we forget. But,
22: yeah, he did at points,
23: But in the moments, you do wonder. But again, you know, who else is behind him? Anyway, Tony, we could talk about this all morning, but we are here to talk racing. I'm sure the debate will rage on the airwaves.
22: Sure, I've upset a few people there. But
23: well, 03 7172 3 4. Get in touch if you're unhappy with Tony or I this morning on Extra Time. The racing does continue, though. Maybe a pleasant distraction from England being out the world Cup and the third place playoff or the bronze medal match or whatever the hell you call it against France later on live on TalkSport. But we are off to Market Raisin at 3:15. Before we get onto that, Tony, massive weekend of racing up and down the country.
22: Yeah, it's fantastic, and once again ITV covering it greatly as well, and do a great job, ITV and ITV4 this week, covering seven races from Market Raisin, ripping the Garden Course, and Newbury as well, a good race at Newbury that we'll be looking at later on.
23: Brilliant. So Market Raisin, not a million miles away from where I went to university in Lincoln a million years ago, it feels like now. Never made it to the race course, but I do know one or two people from Market Raisin. I'm reliably informed it is a nice part of the world. Who do you like the look of in the handicap chase?
22: Yeah, 2:45. It's an interesting one as well. It's the summer plate handicap chase at Market Raisin. It's a traditional summer and full of families as well. It's a busy day at Market Raisin later on today. 2:45. There's 14 runners going to post. I like the hopefully a couple of each ways here. Breeze River comes here in excellent form after a win and two strong place efforts as well. He's trained by Tristan Davidson, who trained a winner on the flat earlier this week, and jockey Harry Reid in the saddle there for this 8-year-old. The visor and tongue tie are on here, Ben. He stays well, jumps well enough, and looks in the right rhythm for a race like this, and I think he could be a major player at a double figure price. And the other one I like is Nickel Force for trainer Ben Case. Jack Quinlan takes the ride. He's around 20 to 1 25 to 1. He's a progressive 7-year-old, arrives in strong form and gets in off a lovely racing weight. I think he's number 14. He's carrying 10 stone 4 as well. He was second last time out after winning, before that his and this 2 mile 5 furlong test should suit as well. Very interesting at the foot of the weights is Nickel Force.
23: Nickel Force, didn't they do "This Is How You Remember"? Oh no, that was Nickelback. That was Nickelback. My apologies. So that's the 2:45 at Market Raisin. Yes. One to look forward to, and a little bit closer to home for me anyway, in the southwest of England, Newbury. And the 3:37, these weird timings, I understand the reasons for it, is to accommodate the end of one race and the start of another, but it never ceases to make me giggle. So specific. They've started doing it with doctor's appointments now as well. You go for a blood test or a checkup, and it's your appointment's at 9:41. And you think, well, do you really anticipate the guy before is going to be 11 minutes or 31 minutes or whatever it is? But anyway, the 2:37 at Newbury.
22: Yeah, which will be off at 3:40.
23: Yeah,
22: won't it? It will be. Yeah. Of course, exactly. There's 30 runners as well as still in it. Obviously, there's a maximum of 25, so there's still a few to come out, and there's a few extras in there at the bottom. But hopefully, the couple that I've chosen will get in. I think they will as well. So it's, they've got 25 to load as well on Saturday, later on today. And there's no doubt about it, the 3:37 will go off around 3:40, which might as well called it 3:40. But Vollering I like here, Ben, for trainer Richard Hannon. Now, he's got 3 winners of this race in the last 8 years, and also 2 place efforts as well, Richard Hannon. He's got a couple in this. Lecotha. I don't know whether I've pronounced that right. Lecotha.
23: Close enough.
22: Still a maiden. He's been knocking on the door. Stall 5 puts her low. Should run an honest race, though she needs more speed late to land a race out of this depth. So just keep an eye on that. That's trained by Richard Hannon. The other one trained by Richard Hannon, which we'll be going for, is Roll the Dice, Baby.
23: Not quite sure
22: about Baby at the end of terms, but anyway.
23: Frank Sinatra's about it. It's got the Frank Sinatra's about it, hasn't it?
22: It's what?
23: It's got the Frank Sinatra's about it. Roll the dice, baby.
22: Yes. Yeah. And that's hopefully a double-figure price later on today. Roll the Dice, Baby comes here off a win, has a lightweight and stall 2 as well. The draw is the question, but she's improving, has the right trainer profile for this race, and interesting if the low side can compete with the high side of things as well. But Roll the Dice, Baby, right down the bottom of the handicap there as well. Also, that's the two Lecotha to keep an eye on. Roll the Dice, Baby will be playing for trainer Richard Hannon. And another trainer's got a good record in this. I hope you're ready for this one, by the way, Ben. This is Devon Angel for trainer Rod Millman. He ran better than third only 4 days ago. She's a filly. She was only, 4 days ago, ran a decent third. Now has a low rating and plenty to find, but stall 18 could take her along. Much tougher, but this trainer is 2 from 5 with 1 place effort, and he's had a 6-1 winner and a 14-1 winner in the last few years as well. Devon Angel is a triple price figure at the moment as we speak. So we're going for it. Why not?
23: Why not?
22: We've got a little bit of a shorty in Roll the Dice Baby and also Devon Angel at a massive price in that 245. The other one as well that I was mentioning at the top, Vollering, that's the favourite at the minute. High draw in stall 26, which is a massive advantage and comes here with strong form here, Ben, including a win in two place efforts. Tom Marquand rides and she has the rating to be heavily involved. Very experienced is Vollering and very dangerous if the stand side's pace is strong.
23: Brilliant stuff, Tony McCormick. Devon Angel, sounds a bit like a dessert, doesn't it? I feel like next time I'm down in Croyd Bay for a long weekend or something, should we stop for a Devon Angel? Make it a cocktail. Make it a non-alcoholic when I'm driving. Tony, thank you so much. As always, the live racing returns during the week.
22: Yes, I'm not sure about Thursday and Friday, but I will be presenting with the wine tipster,
23: amazing,
22: Neil Phillips, on Wednesday on TalkSport 2, Racing Live TalkSport 2, Wednesday between 1 and 3. Hopefully people can join me then.
23: Absolutely right. Check us out on the TalkSport app over on TalkSport 2. Tony, thank you. Be lucky. Enjoy what's left of the weekend.
22: Cheers, Ben. Thank you.
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28: What is the prize? Ben, what is the prize? Ben, what is the prize?
1: Well, I'll tell you what the prize is. By the way, that 20th of July reminds me it's my mum's birthday on Monday, which means I need to swing by a cemetery and steal some flowers so I can give her a present. Don't try this at home, kids. What are we doing now? Carry On Aging. Yes, at 3:30, we've done the music quiz. Now it's the Guess the Age quiz. So we are giving away another book, and all you've got to do is correctly guess the celebrity ages. You versus two other listeners, and the person with the lowest score after three goes will be winning. Braveheart by Graham Armstrong, the best-selling author of The Young Team, granted Best of Young British Novelists. What on earth is Braveheart, I hear you ask? Well, allow me to read the blurb. A high-energy, whip-smart look at the state of modern Britain through the eyes of a disparate band of rave rebels from the author of the acclaimed best-selling debut, The Young Team, and one of the best of young British novelists. William Paterson, better known as DJ Turbo, is living in a dystopian nightmare after his glory days as a resident spinner at a local Coatbridge ice rink. The time capsule has been snatched from him. As an ultra-nationalist regime sweeps to power, the new greatest Britishist party cracks down on youth culture, drugs, and the final straw, electronica. Incensed by a blanket ban of their beloved tunes, Turbo and his comrades launch a rave revolt, resurrecting the illegal warehouse parties of the past in this new, darker, monolithic Great Britain as a powerful act of resistance. But as the political situation escalates and the secret police surveil every corner of society, Turbo and his troops fly ever closer to the sun in the dangerous world of the anti-rave abolitionist paramilitary. Mixing euphoric anthems, psychotropic chemicals and peaceful insurrection, they'll fight the war of the rave, deciding who to trust and who may betray the cause is everything. The future of the whole nation is on the line. Can Turbo be the hero not just of rave but of Scotland? Hilarious, tragic and incredibly clever all at once, this narcotic trip of a novel is a meta mayhem-filled cultural coup d'etat and a cult classic in the making from one of the most electrifying young writers in Britain today. £17 in hardback. If you would like to win that book, give us a call, 03717 22344, and we'll be playing Carry On Aging in around 35 minutes' time. Nothing like a bit of eclectic fiction on your Saturday morning. 03717 22344. Brent, the Arsenal fan in Aurora, Colorado, has given us a call. Good evening, Brent. How are you doing?
5: Good. How are you?
1: Yeah, not too bad at all, thanks. What do you want to say on TalkSport?
5: Well, I'll just tell you, I was so angry about those substitutions. I couldn't watch the game. I was working, and I had it on Gamecast, ESPN. Mm. And as soon as I saw that Gordon substitution, I ran down to the television and started to watch. And things just started to implode after that. I've been an Arsenal fan for about 20 years, and I'm no expert on football like you guys in England, but I mean, even me as a novice could see how bad those substitutions were. Mm. I mean, why didn't he put on Rashford and Watkins? And why didn't you put in Saka, yeah, you know, or Eze? You know, all those four players, you know, two substitutions in two separate times. The Argentina's team, their legs were gone. They couldn't have dealt with that. Another goal wins that game. And I don't see how a brilliant manager all of a sudden loses the plot like that. It just, I had to voice my opinion. I listen to you guys a lot, and it made me mad. It sounds like everyone in England is saying the same thing. Why can everyone else see this but not Thomas Tuchel, who's paid a lot of money?
1: Brent, I mate, you're absolutely right. Everyone is livid over here. And do you know what? My missus doesn't really like football. She watches the big England games, and she was watching England-Argentina through her fingers. And I said, look, Argentina are going to score. Don't worry about that. Put your mind at rest. They are absolutely going to score a goal. The big test for England after they went 1-0 up was try and get another. And as soon as decisions were made, which tell you that Thomas Tuchel clearly doesn't think that's possible and he's clinging on to a 1-0 lead, the game's up. And then once they equalised, it was the equaliser, Brent. That was the moment I thought the game's up, because I thought, right, if England get to extra time now, where's the outlet? Where's the goal coming from? If it goes to penalties, who are the penalty takers? You've got six defenders on the pitch. And you're absolutely right in what you say, Brent. Thomas Tuchel is a manager who's won domestic league titles, and he's won European trophies. He was brought in to get England over the line at a major tournament. He was following a manager in Gareth Southgate, loved by some, despised by others, but his record stands there to be seen. He reached semi-finals, finals, quarter-finals. He was there to get it over the line. When it mattered, Brent, Thomas Tuchel couldn't do it. I think he panicked. I think he made the wrong decisions. I think he lost faith in the team that was on the pitch. Why did he not make attacking substitutions? You're right in what you say. One more goal, and we'd be talking about England potentially being in a World Cup final tomorrow. But instead, there are people calling for his head. A remarkable turnaround.
5: Yeah, when I was watching on Gamecast after the Gordon substitution, And I was checking every couple seconds. And as soon as that first goal went in, I was like, Argentina's going to score again.
1: Yeah.
5: They're a crafty team. They're veterans. What was that one stat? Two passes in 19 minutes? Yeah. That is absurd. You know, that was like watching Arsenal in some games this year. It was a kind of brutal flashback to that. And another thing, like, you know, Harry Maguire, while he has his weaknesses, would have been perfect in this game because he's kind of like a hockey goon in a way, right? I mean, he's kind of he would have been good against Argentina. I think it was very, very naive, and it kind of boggles the mind. Like, why didn't he stick to his guns? You know, if you're England's strength are all these attacking players, Rashford coming on for Barcelona and killing it, you know, as a substitution.
1: Yeah.
5: Why didn't he even, I mean, he didn't even play in any of the games, did he? I'm not sure, but it's just, I don't get it. The Argentinians couldn't have dealt with that on either side, Rashford and Saka. I know Saka is in full strength, but they couldn't have handled that, and especially in an athletic Eze. I just think it would have been over. Harry Kane was gassed. He was done. Ollie Watkins is gold in the Premier League. I don't get it.
1: He didn't get a chance, did he? Marcus Rashford, he scored against Croatia in the opening game, and what a goal it was. But you're right, we've seen little of him since. Brent, sadly, time's got the better of us, but thank you for calling. Enjoy the weekend over in Colorado, and I hope to hear from you again soon. Thanks for your call.
5: All right, and enjoy your show. Thank you very much.
1: Thank you. Brent, the Arsenal fan in Colorado, a truly international audience here on Extra Time on Talk Sport. Let us know where you're listening this morning, 03717-223344 on the WhatsApp. You can send us a voice note on that number, text 81089, or you can tweet the show at TS Extra Time or me at Ben A. Fletcher. We're at the halfway stage. 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
29: It's shaping up to be a busy weekend for Andy Burnham as he prepares to become Prime Minister. The new Labour leader is still finalising his cabinet with feverish speculation over who he will appoint as Chancellor. He'll take over from Keir Starmer after meeting the King and setting out his policies from a podium outside Number 10. Our chief political correspondent, John Craig, reports.
30: Andy Burnham has let it be known that he plans to begin to move into 10 Downing Street this weekend before he officially becomes Prime Minister on Monday. Yesterday, removal vans were seen around the back of Downing Street as the Starmer family began to move out.
29: The US has expanded its attacks against Iran by hitting more bridges and energy sites. Tehran's retaliated by launching missiles towards Qatar and Kuwait, with reports suggesting two oil tankers have exploded in the Strait of Hormuz. Donald Trump's threatened to increase tariffs on imports from Canada as smoke from wildfires has raised fears over air quality during the World Cup final. The US president claims willful negligence from his northern neighbours is costing billions of dollars a year. FIFA president Gianni Infantino has described the tournament as a huge success.
0: Full stadiums, 7 million people in the stadium, tens of millions in the cities in America, in Canada, in Mexico. Billions in front of their TV, everyone enjoying the game.
29: Temperatures are expected to cool across the UK as millions of drivers embark on their summer holidays. The RAC says Saturday's set to be the busiest day on the roads. Queues of up to 45 minutes have been reported at the Port of Dover. In sport, Bryson DeChambeau has been handed a two-stroke penalty at the end of the second round of the Open Golf at Royal Birkdale. Tournament organisers decided he'd broken the rules by inadvertently improving the area of his swing at the fifth hole. He now drops to fifth on five under par. That's the latest. I'm Connor Sefton.
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10: I'm Matt Hutchinson with your sports headlines. The president of West Indies Cricket says Sir Garfield Sobers redefined the very meaning of greatness following his death at the age of 89. He was the first person to hit six sixes in a first-class over, scored more than 8,000 test runs for the West Indies and picked up 235 test wickets. Barbados cricket journalist Barry Wilkinson has told us Sobers was given special recognition back in 1998.
16: He became a national hero in Barbados. And I thought that that was a bit of a turning moment for the legacy of Sir Gary Sobers, because it meant now that all children at school have to learn about Sir Gary Sobers.
10: Elsewhere, there's been some major drama at the Open Championship. Bryson DeChambeau has been penalised two shots after officials deemed he improved his lie on the fifth hole by trampling down grass near his ball. Meanwhile, Australian Lucas Herbert leads the pack at Royal Birkdale on 8-under. Tommy Fleetwood is on 4-under and says he's getting some great backing from his hometown crowd.
17: So far for these 2 days, I love that I gave him some good golf there and something to cheer about, and 100% they make a big difference to me. I think they helped me so much yesterday when I was struggling, and today, like, I really love playing in front of them.
10: Now, it seems Mo Salah's move to Besiktas is not as close to completion as many believed. His agent has tweeted, "I personally don't know where Mo will play next season." TalkSport understands Newcastle's bid for Spurs midfielder Lucas Bergvall has been rejected. We're told the Magpies' total offer was around £46 million. And as England gear up for their dreaded third-place playoff, Thomas Tuchel has urged them to end their World Cup campaign strongly. You can hear England-France live on TalkSport later on, if you can bear it.
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1: Hey, very good morning. You're listening to Extra Time on TalkSport with me, Ben Fletcher. 03717223344. Let us know where in the world you are. Are you on your way to the airport? Are you off on your summer holidays? Schools have broken up for some. My two sons, I think their last day's Tuesday. And as Connor Sefton was saying in the news there, the weather looks like it's taking a turn on Wednesday. Of course it is. Of course it is. We've had weeks, months of gorgeous, gorgeous sunshine. But all of a sudden, the weather just turns, doesn't it? And we're going to have to find some things for them to do in the wet weather. The garden needs it. Yes, that is true. But let us know what you're up to. Are you off on holiday? Are you going somewhere nice? Send us a voice note from the car. We'll play it out. 03717 223 344. As you heard from Matt Hutchinson in the sport there, yes, we're building up to France versus England. The game that nobody... Who wants... Apart from FIFA, who wants that game? The third place playoff. What is the point? It serves a TV audience. It generates money. There is no sporting reason to determine. What was my eldest had a cricket training session earlier on. One of the dads said, it's the loser's final. That's exactly what it is. The England team want to be home and hosed. The French team want to be home. Nobody want. Could they not just shake hands on it beforehand and say, do you know what? 0-0 draw. We'll share the trophy. England can have it for 2 years. France will have it for the 2 years before the next World Cup. Absolute waste of time and money. Stuart Armour, our producer for the morning. I'm here to tell you that we've got France England live on TalkSport with Nigel Adderley and Mickey Gray. It's a very difficult sell.
3: I mean, I'll be honest. England fans and France fans, French fans, don't want it.
1: No,
3: because it's an inconvenience to them.
1: Yeah.
3: The rest of the world probably be like, oh, I can watch that.
1: It's one more game.
3: But as I showed you on the way up into work, there's a meme going around of the old Minions where they're kicking a ball around. And the caption is, how England, how the team's going to, how the

0: yeah, it's a really, really difficult sell. I'm convinced, though, that if the result doesn't go England's way, and if it is more embarrassment, and if Tuchel does show himself up, as many people feel he has done with substitutions, with tactics, I would not at all be surprised if he comes out in his post-match press conference and says, do you know what? Fine. This is the best I can do. This is the best I can do with this DNA, this team. I've got England to a semi-final. I'm standing by my decisions. Clearly it isn't for everyone. I don't need this. See you later. Or Avida Zane. What say you?
1: So let's play devil's advocate. Southgate.
0: Yeah.
1: Fourth in the 2018 World Cup.
0: Yeah.
1: Finalist, loser. Runner-up, should say.
0: Runner-up.
1: Yeah. Quarterfinals in the Qatar World Cup. Finalist in the 2024 Euros. Again, runners-up. Semi-final under a new manager, or last four, if he finishes third in that, he could say, well, my tenure started off better than Southgate's.
0: Yeah.
1: Right? And he can say, I got us third place in the World Cup, which is, like you said, the furthest England have ever gotten in the World Cup since 1966. Mm. So he could say, my tenure started off great, I've come third in the world, and we can only build on that. And then the next pressure would be, well, Southgate got us to a Euros final. Tuchel's got to win it.
0: Well, he was brought in to get England over the line.
1: I agree.
0: And that's the thing. So, again, playing devil's advocate, yes, you're right. He outpoints Southgate in 2018 if he gets that third place finish. A lot of people say it doesn't matter, should have beaten Argentina. But ultimately, that is what he's going to be judged on. England are not a final team. Even if they'd beaten Argentina, even if it had worked, and this is where I do feel for Tuchel a little bit, because let's say somehow Argentina didn't score and they broke that run of scoring in 14, 15 games on the trot, and somehow it paid off. Everyone would be saying what a tactical genius he was. It worked against Mexico, it worked against Norway. Well, guess what? It didn't work against Argentina. But England are not. They probably were a semi-final team. I mean, France should be in the final. It should be. France, Spain and Argentina have been the three best teams at this World Cup. And I think any one of them could legitimately have won it. And two of them obviously still could. And people would be very, very happy with that. But the idea that England could get to the final and win, it would have been one of the biggest mugging off jobs, probably since Portugal, when they won the Euros in 2016. Not the best team at the tournament. I know you don't have to be the best team at the tournament to win it, but they have not shown anywhere near enough in the US that they are the best team in the world. Doesn't matter if you get over the line, but Thomas Tuchel didn't, ultimately. And that is what he's got to try and address now. I don't think he should be sacked. I'm about 51, 52% that he should go. I hear the calls that he should fall on his sword. I do tend to agree with him, actually. But I don't think he should be sacked. How can you sack an England manager if getting to a semi-final?
1: Oh, quite easily. Because, as you said, went rightly at the beginning of your little rant there, he was brought in to get us over the line. And you're right, he was. When he first joined,
0: Robert Southgate,
1: he had a contract till the end of this World Cup, because his mission, which he chose to accept, by the way, was to win us the World Cup, right? It wasn't to come second. It wasn't to get to a semi-final or whatever. My minimum expectation for Tuchel when he signed for us was get to the final, because we've never been to a World Cup final since 1966. That would have been my minimum expectation for Tuchel. My minimum expectation was to win it, but if we had lost it and it was a good game, I probably would have said, fair play, we lost to the better team. Tuchel can probably stay on for another tournament if need be. But the fact they gave him a contract before the tournament even kicked off. I understand why they did it.
0: Well, with hindsight, no, but hindsight's a wonderful thing.
1: Yeah. But around that time, you had Manchester United sniffing around for a new manager. Chelsea was sniffing around for a new manager. Not that Tuchel probably would have gone back there. No. You've got Liverpool, there was murmurings that, Slot might not see out the season at that point. So, FA were like, well, we don't want to go into this tournament worrying about the future of our manager. So let's extend his contract so that they can stop talking about him. What they should have done was maybe talk to Tuchel and say, look, we're going to give you this contract extension. Keep it hush-hush. Because what we're basically doing is we want to tie you down, but we don't want everyone else to know that we're tying you down. And if it doesn't work out, we can let you go after the tournament. That type of thing. but there was none of

0: that security in there.
1: No.
0: And it was just literally, we're going to put him down for another tournament before their tournament. Because let's be honest, we qualified for the World Cup at a breeze.
1: Yeah, always do.
0: Right?
1: We usually do.
0: So there was no test for Tuchel. More like that, test for Tuchel.
1: Test for Tuchel.
0: Yeah. There's no test for him until the World Cup. And like I say, he got us to the semi-final. He's ultimately failed. If he gets third place, he's done slightly better than what Southgate did in his first opportunity. Could you forgive him for that and maybe say, yeah, let's give him a Euros? I think personally not, because he failed, but...
1: I just think the optics of sacking an England manager for getting to a semi-final, I just think back to when they didn't qualify or they went out in the group stages or, you know, however much it was controversial, lost to Germany. And you think about quarterfinals before that under the late, great Sven. I think people have got short memories. But ultimately, you're right. When you look at what he was brought in to do, I just wonder how much of a shank of flesh, as I like to say, he's shown by making those poor decisions and substitutions in that defeat to Argentina. And it's another what might have been moment for England, sadly. 03717-223-344. Stuart, thank you very much indeed for the time being. We will be heading stateside next and catching up with our chief England commentator, TalkSport's Jim Proudfoot. 03717-223-344. This is Extra Time on TalkSport.
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10: Don't wish it away. 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
11: 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In a World Cup semi-final, again.
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12: Bounce back, like always, show a reaction, learn from it. It's what we have to do in the next month.
13: He's proven to us that he's a fraud, he's proven to us that he's a failure, and I think it's a disgrace that he's still in a job now, to be told.
14: He sat on a television and said... The reasons why England were unsuccessful in the European Championships in terms of winning that European Championship because they didn't have an identity, they didn't have a rhythm, and they spent more time trying to stay in a game rather than winning it. What was that?
15: Having been in the Premier League for so many years, I'm pretty sure, and in fact I know this, the Premier League got the highest possession stats across, certainly in Europe. So I don't agree with, you can't, you know, it's in our DNA, because most of these players, as we know, well, virtually all of them, play in the Premier League.
16: Wanted to see England win something, and I've seen them go close.
17: But that changes the way that England played. I blame him, because he made the substitutions. But you have to give him time. Give him another tournament.
18: I think saying it's cowardice, it's this, it's that, it's not for me. The language is too strong.
19: And the long, long, interminable wait just goes on.
1: the way, shout out to TalkSport's Luke Henry for using Elton John's Still Got the Blues. What a talented young man he is. One of the stars of the World Cup. Well done, Luke. You heard there from our chief commentator, Jim Proudfoot, who's out in the US right now. Jim, a very good morning to you. Spent the evening at the baseball, if I'm not mistaken. How was that?
6: Fletcher, yes, a very good morning to you. It was a great game, actually. I'm just outside Yankee Stadium now. They lost their first game after the All-Star break, beaten 2-1 by the Dodgers, who have snapped a three-game losing streak. And the Yankees are unable to make the most of the divisional leaders, Tampa Bay Rays, losing both halves of the doubleheader in Boston tonight. So it was a good game. Very, very enjoyable. But listen, let's talk about the football.
1: Absolutely right. You've been working very, very hard. So quite right, you get to enjoy yourself. Jim, before we get into it, let's hear from Thomas Tuchel. Asked at his press conference, rather unsurprisingly, about that decision to switch to a back five in the defeat to Argentina.
20: Played in a 4-4-2. Argentina played with a lot of momentum after our goal. They had a lot of offensive changes and a lot of offensive positions. They were chasing a goal. The substitutes became more and more offensive. We could not stop the crosses and we could not stop the runners into the box. So we decided to play a back five to have more width in the field, to be closer to the guys who cross. We did excellent after some minutes. For example, in Mexico, it took us in Mexico some minutes also to have the proper behavior from a back four to a back five. This is just normal, but we did it then excellently good. We couldn't turn the momentum over, but that was the idea behind it. We just became too passive, and Argentina, by the way, found another gear and another gear, and they found the total flow.
1: Thomas Tuchel, England manager. Jim, do you have any sympathy for the England manager? I mean, if the gamble had paid off and England had clung onto a 1-0 lead against all the odds, we'd be celebrating another stroke of tactical genius. But as it is, 99.9% of the English watching population think he's had an absolute stinker. What say you?
6: I think everything is, as is always the case, Fletch, everything's very nuanced. And I don't think it is black or white. I maintain, although Thomas has said tonight in that press conference that he hasn't got any regrets, I'm not sure that that is necessarily the case. I think if you gave him that last 30, 35 minutes back, he might make different decisions. I think that the implementation of what he was expecting the players to do wasn't carried out in the way that he would have anticipated. I think that certainly the first change was maybe a little bit too late, and whilst it might have been the right change to bring Ezri Konsa on, I can't see the logic in taking Anthony Gordon off because of the pace that he provided and the one threat that he was on the counter-attack. You needed somebody with pace if you were going to try and alleviate the pressure at any stage whilst Argentina's possession was up in the 80s, and I will never understand why Anthony Gordon was the man to be taken off, nor will I understand why England didn't go 5-4-1 if he decides he's going to play with a back five, why they decided to go 5-3-2 to start with, etc. So I think that it's not a question of absolute black and white, and this is Thomas Tuchel to blame and Thomas Tuchel to blame alone, but I do feel that he has to shoulder the majority of the responsibility. Potentially the overwhelming majority of the responsibility, because I think that with the benefit of hindsight, which he didn't have, but with the benefit of hindsight, I think he got it wrong. I think most England supporters would feel that.
1: The thing I find really interesting, Jim, is that this is the same Thomas Tuchel that came out when he was first appointed as England manager, and having a bit of a pop's probably a little bit strong, but he did suggest that certainly in the previous tournaments that England teams were afraid to go on and win, to sort of go and get that second goal. He sort of criticised the tendency to retreat back into the shell and defend leads. So why on earth then did he do the exact same thing? He's made these comments about English DNA, which have gone down like a cup of cold sick over here, as you can probably imagine. The thing that worries me about this is I'm not clamouring for Thomas Tuchel to be sacked at all. I'm about 49, 50, 51% on that. I think the thing that concerns me the most is what he's shown us. In those key moments, Thomas Tuchel, he was brought in to give us something that Gareth Southgate couldn't, to get England over the line. In a tournament that was pretty average for England, yes, great moments against Mexico, kept Erling Haaland quiet against Norway. There are some moments to be celebrated and which should be remembered very, very fondly. But when it mattered against Argentina, he fluffed his lines a little bit. And I think if we find ourselves in the Euro 2028 semi-finals against defending European and hopefully world champion Spain, is he going to do the same thing? Will he learn a lesson? Will he go more attacking? Will he be more of the same? I'm just left a little bit concerned that maybe the great tactical genius of a manager we thought we had has maybe shown us a shank of flesh.
6: I would say that if that situation were to arise again in 2 years' time, that he will be better for the experience of what has happened here and that the players would be as well. I know that that doesn't necessarily follow because it feels as though this has been a script that we have read so many times and it's just played out exactly the same way. You're absolutely right to reference the comments that he made when he was appointed in relation to the way that England had tried to close out the final of the last European Championships where they surrendered all possession. And you would imagine on that basis, if that's such an important thing that he's identified, that he's talked about in his very first press conference, that in the 16 months that he's been in charge, he would have been able to get the message across not to do the same in certain circumstances. But I am going to be devil's advocate for him here. That if you look back, and it's a painful thing to do, but if you rewatch the highlights from the moment that England went 1-0, they didn't retreat immediately. They had a couple of forays where they were still trying to press, but they lost possession. One of them led to a really good chance. And then there was another instance 2 or 3 minutes later where England lost possession. And again, that led to a really good Argentinian chance. And it was at that stage, really, that it was almost a collective, okay, we need to take a step back. And I don't think that would have been an order from the manager at all. I think that's just a natural reaction from the players who were trying to mitigate against certain circumstances that have happened within the last 3 or 4 minutes of that game. And it's at that stage that they drop back. Then it takes 10 minutes to get to the hydration break. And he hasn't, within that 10 minutes, been able to get his message across that they need to try and still be more proactive. So I think that part of it is on him, in not being able to remedy a situation that wasn't necessarily of his own making. How he then dealt with that situation, I think, was disappointing, but I'm not sure that the initial situation was necessarily one that he was the architect of.
1: I just wonder, in that hydration break, and I heard you say it during commentary and again watching the highlights back, it was all about getting to those hydration breaks. And as much as I hate the format, from an England point of view, it couldn't come quickly enough, could it? That was the chance where he did impress upon the England team to try and do something else, to try and have another foray, as you put it. And let's not forget, Thomas Tuchel said, he came out and said after the Croatia win, the half-time team talk, when England had sacrificed that lead and were 2-2 at half-time, the message was, if we're going to lose, let's lose our way. Let's lose by attacking. And again, where was the evidence of that? I don't agree with his sentiment after the match that if he had put on those attacking players and gone for the win and still lost, that people would have been criticising him. They wouldn't have been. England fans wanted to see England go down fighting, but at the other end of the pitch, not like the Alamo, which it ended up being.
6: Well, it depends on how he did it. I mean, I think the thing was that they fell between two stools. So England went out without any kind of attacking fight, but still weren't able to remotely cope with the amount of possession that Lionel Messi was getting or stop that happening, and were defending too narrow and weren't getting out to Messi. And, you know, there's that very well-documented incident where he's put the ball in with his wrong foot and still was taken. And when the ball was played in, that apart from Emi Martinez, Messi was the player on the pitch that had the most room around him. And that's a tactical failure. That has to be. And that somewhere, even if it's just one person not doing the job properly, something has seriously broken down in that instance. And when Argentina were having as much possession as they were and the ball was getting to Messi as much as it was, I don't think at that stage you can just go gung-ho and try and attack, because that is then, at that stage, playing into Argentina's hands. But I do think that if you bring players on with pace, and they clearly were expecting to see at least Madueke or Saka when Gordon came off, that there was still going to be some kind of threat, even if it was only an implicit threat. Look, this is what we have on the pitch, that we could hurt you on the counter-attack if we can ever get the ball forward. Then that might have made it a little bit more palatable. But as it was, we get to a situation, and Adrian put it perfectly the other night. You got Messi crossing on one side, looking for Lautaro Martinez and Julian Alvarez. And England's game plan late in the game was Ezri Konsa crossing, looking for Dan Burn as a striker. And that was the reality of the scenario that England found themselves in as a byproduct of the changes that were made.
1: And I think the reality is, however much it would have been lovely to beat Argentina, based on the performance throughout the whole tournament, England did not look like a final team. Whether or not they could have beaten Spain, I just think in terms of footballing justice, this was not an England team that were in any way robbed. There wasn't any controversy. It wasn't a Lampard ghost goal, which you famously commentated on. It wasn't a Sol Campbell goal being disallowed twice at two separate major tournaments. It was entirely their own making. So on that front, I can live with it a lot, lot better. Rather than a reality where England had been FIFA'd out, if I can put it that way. Jim, you'll be watching the World Cup final for TalkSport tomorrow night, Spain versus Argentina. Which way do you see it going? What does your heart want? What does your head say?
6: I'm going to use a line the Stuart has come up with. What does my heart want? I would like there to be no controversy and the best team to win. My head says that that will be Spain. I think that the defensive record is so good. I think that they will be able to learn from mistakes that England have made. I think that Argentina have habitually shown themselves in this tournament, funnily enough, Lex, to be a poor side when they're leading. So I'm not too sure necessarily what their approach will be, but this is a Spanish team that have only conceded once so far, a goal to Belgium, Charles de Catalara. And I think it has the potential of being yet another final that goes all the way. And we're getting used to that over the last couple of decades or so, because most of them have, it seems. But I think Spain have been a better team than Argentina at this tournament, and I would lean towards them.
1: I would hope you're right. I think we're all Spain, aren't we? Our chief football commentator, England commentator out in the States, Jim Proudfoot, thanks for joining us. You're absolute legend. Enjoy what's left of your evening. Speak soon.
6: Thank you. It's lovely to speak to you.
1: Always. 0371 722 3344. Muzz has been in touch. Morning. Regarding Tuchel, the England squad have no faith in the manager. He's lost the dressing room. The FA need to realise they made a major mistake in appointing him. Thanks, Muzz. Strong views. That would be a hell of a climb down from the FA, wouldn't it? Having just given him a new contract before the World Cup, sacking a manager for reaching a semi-final of a World Cup. Yes, we can talk all day about his tactical decisions, about his subs, but I mean, that doesn't wash very well, does it? Second manager for each in the last four? Could they? Would they? Or, as I predict, there's an outside chance he might resign, depending on what happens against France in the third-place playoff later tonight, it is now, on TalkSport. In case you missed it, Tony McCormick was a bit earlier in the day. His tips for today are the 2.45 at Market Raisin, Breeze River and Nickel Force, and the 3.37 at Newbury, Roll the Dice Baby and Devon Angel. Bit more admin to clean up. If you'd like to take part in this morning's edition of Carry On Aging, it is not too late to get your name added to the list. The book we are playing for is Raveheart, the best-selling author of The Young Team, granted Best of Young British Novelists, Graham Armstrong. Looks like a fun bit of fiction, this Raveheart, in glorious hardback. Give us a call right now if you want to come on and play Guess the Age, and there will be a hardback book in the post for you on Monday morning if you are the winner. 03717223344. 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
0: Great result.
21: Thanks, Peter. 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Then it's the other European competition.
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1: Yes, Carry On Aging is back. And as is often the case on this programme, one or two of you aren't picking up your phones. We've had an off phone. Somebody's just ringing out. So there is an opportunity for you to come on and play Carry On Aging. Give us a call right now, 03717 223344. If you dial up, there is a sporting chance you are getting on right now to face Brian in Wigan. Brian, how you doing?
27: Morning, Ben. Love the show.
1: Thank you very much. Where are you driving?
27: I'm just on... I'm on the A50 on my way to Nottingham from Warrington. And I've just gone past Uttoxeter.
1: Oh, very nice. Business or pleasure?
27: Oh, business, mate. I'm an Iceland trucker.
1: Oh, OK. Well, that answers what's in the cargo, then.
27: Yeah, definitely. A bit of everything.
1: So what's your shift looking like, then? Is it late? Is it early? Are you staying up late, finishing early?
27: Well, I started at 1:15. I should be done for lunchtime. I've got Nottingham and Colville. So, a nice little day, to be honest.
1: Very nice, very nice. Well, Brian, wait right there. We have got two callers who've answered the call. Nicely done. Those of you bright as a button. First of all, Gurdip in Atlanta, Georgia. Morning, Gurdip. How are you doing?
28: Yeah, good, thank you. How about yourself?
1: Yeah, good, sir. Are you over the disappointment of the other night yet?
28: Well, I did go there, and I was amongst all the Argentinian fans.
1: Oh, no.
28: And it was a great experience, apart from the result and the last 30 minutes.
1: Yeah. I think it's going to go down again as a what-might-have-been moment for England, isn't it? Which is so disappointing.
28: Yes, that's true, and I think we should keep Thomas Tuchel, because I don't really think there's anyone out there.
1: Yeah, that's
28: hopefully
1: right.
28: I hope he's learned his lesson, you know?
1: Yeah.
28: But we need to attack.
1: Well, that's the thing, isn't it? And I'd like to think that he'll get another chance to show us what he can do. But the thing I worry about is if that's the plan when the pressure's on, then who's to say it won't happen again in 2 years' time at the Euros? Gurdip, wait right there. Third and finally, Sam, the Chelsea fan. Sam, where in the world are you?
29: Thanks, mate. How are you doing? You all right?
1: Yeah, not too bad, thank you. Where did you say you were, sorry?
29: Bath.
1: Oh, in Bath. Oh, we've spoken before, haven't we?
29: Yeah, we've spoke a few times now, mate. How are you doing? You all right?
1: Yeah, not too bad. Did you ever make it to the old green tree?
29: No, didn't, mate, in the end.
1: You didn't. Well, it's still there for you to get to, right in the Cathedral Quarter. Sam, wait right there. Thank you very much indeed. It is Brian, Gurdip and Sam all playing for Raveheart by Graham Armstrong. The premise of this game is very, very simple. I will ask these three gentlemen for a number. In return, they'll get a name. They need to guess the age, and the person with the lowest score after three goes will be taking home the book. Brian, you were first. Could I please have a number between 1 and 20?
27: Number 7, please, Ben.
1: Number 7 is Harrison Ford, a man who needs no introduction, Han Solo, Indiana Jones, and a really creepy guy in What Lies Beneath, if you remember that.
27: Yeah, I'd say 82.
1: Going with 82. He's 84. So you start off two out. Very, very good. Nicely done, Brian. Gurdip in Atlanta, Georgia. The secret spy in the Argentina end. You're going for number 20, did you say?
28: Number 10.
1: Number 10, my apologies. Number 10 is Jane Lynch, Emmy-winning actress, famous for her role in Glee. Jane Lynch.
28: Okay, no idea. I'll go 45.
1: You're in 45. She will love you for saying that.
28: Yeah.
1: She's 66. You're 19 out. Oh, got it. But listen, long way to go. Long way to go. Sam, in Bath, the Chelsea fan, it comes to you.
29: Number two, please, mate.
1: Number two is Chiwetel Ejiofor. Chiwetel Ejiofor. The Oscar-nominated British actor.
29: You cut out there, mate. Say that again, sorry.
1: Chiwetel Ejiofor. Don't make me say it again and pronounce it terribly. Chiwetel, the actor from 12 Years a Slave, Oscar-nominated British actor. Chiwetel Ejiofor.
29: I have no idea. 52.
1: No idea, you say?
29: Yeah.
1: For a blind guess, that's not half bad. 49. You're three out. You're three out. Nicely done. Brian and Wigan, it comes back to you. Brian in Wigan. Could I have a number,
7: hello,
1: please,
7: Ben?
1: Brian?
7: Yeah, could I have number nine, please?
1: Number nine is,
7: yes,
1: Ken Jeong, stand-up comedian and actor from The Hangover. Ken Jeong.
7: Hangover, great movie.
1: Brilliant film.
7: Great movie.
1: We've all been there.
7: Yeah, we have. I'll go with 64.
1: 64. He's not in his 60s. He's 57. Seven out.
7: I'll take that.
1: Not bad. Nine after two is a pretty respectable score. Gurdip in Atlanta, Georgia, it comes back to you. This needs to be pretty close to the knuckle if you were to have a realistic chance of staying in the game.
28: Number one, please.
1: Number one is Sofia Vergara, star of the hit sitcom Modern Family. Sofia Vergara.
28: 59.
1: Yep. That's a little bit more like it. She's 54. Well done. That is a little bit more like it. Sam, in Bath?
29: Five, please, mate.
1: Number five is Michelle Rodriguez, an action star of the Fast and Furious franchise. Michelle Rodriguez.
29: Funnily enough, I was watching that earlier because it's now on Netflix.
1: Oh, yeah.
29: I'm going to go 46.
1: 46?
29: Yeah, she was quite young when she was in it.
1: It's true. She will like you for saying that.
29: Okay.
1: But not a huge amount. She's 48, so you're two out.
29: Oh, okay.
1: So that's a very respectable score. So Sam in Bath has five, Brian in Wigan has nine, and Gurdip in Atlanta, Georgia has 24. So a lot can change in this third and final round. It can be the undoing of some people, but Gurdip, it comes back to you for a third and final time. Could we have a number between 1 and 20, please?
28: Number 9, please.
1: Number 9, we've had. That was Ken Jeong.
28: OK. Number 11, please.
1: Number 11 is Matthew Fox, the lead actor known for the hit drama series Lost. Never watched Lost. Totally passed me by that.
28: OK, I would say he is maybe 49.
1: You're saying Matthew Fox is 49. Is the wrong answer. He's 60. Which puts you 11 out and a final score of 35. Wait there, though, Gurdip. You never know. You never know.
28: Okay, thank
1: Next,
28: you.
1: Next, it's Brian in Wigan. So you need to be within 26. 26 you need to be within to stay in the game, Brian.
7: Okay, 16, please.
1: 16 is, if I can find it on my piece of paper, Gareth Bale. Welsh football icon, formerly of Real Madrid and Tottenham.
7: Okay, I'll go with 36.
1: You've gone with 36. If you'd said that to me earlier this week, you'd have been bang on the money. He's 37, which means you finish with a final score of 10. Nicely done, Brian. Will it be enough, though? Sam at the Chelsea fan in Bath, it comes back to you. You need to be within five to take it. Well, five forces the tiebreaker, four takes home the book. Could I please have a number between 1 and 20?
29: Have we had number 8 yet?
1: Number 8? No. Do you want number 8?
29: I love that. Yes, please. Right.
1: Number 8 is Sir Patrick Stewart, iconic British actor, Star Trek, X-Men, hilarious in extras.
29: No idea, but you said Star Trek, and I'm assuming that's going to be the old one. So, 74
1: you're going with. You watch Star Trek? You never watched Star Trek?
29: Never watched it.
1: Sir Patrick Stewart was in Star Trek The Next Generation, which came out in the early 90s. You went with 74. He'll be very pleased with that. He's actually 86, which puts you 12 out and gives you a final score of 17. Sam, unlucky.
29: Fair play, boys. Cheers.
1: You were really, really good. What does the rest of the weekend look like for you, Sam?
29: I'm working a music festival tomorrow, mate. And
1: nice.
29: Then going baby shopping on Sunday because me and my missus are expecting in November. So.
1: Oh, congratulations.
29: Yeah. Pick it for bits up, mate. Thank you.
1: Make sure you tell people when they gift you, and you'll know this if you've got kids already, you don't need new clothes, you need summer stuff for next year, spring stuff for next year. So you want gifting, you want 3 to 6, 6 to 9.
29: Nice one. Cheers.
1: Take it from me. Cheers, Sam. Enjoy the rest of the weekend. Cheers, good luck buddy. To you, missus. Gurdip in Atlanta. I mean, it was always going to be a tall order, but thank you for playing along anyway. Appreciate you.
28: Thanks a lot, guys.
1: Enjoy the rest of the weekend. And Brian and Wigan with a final score of 10. You are taking home Raveheart by Graham Armstrong. Congratulations to you. Great score.
8: Woo-hoo. Thank you, Ben. Up the Wigan.
1: Up the Wigan. How do you feel about the coming season? I bet you're delighted for it to get started, aren't you?
8: Yeah, I've had enough international football now. Let's get back to normal.
1: Exactly. Bring it back. A bit of National League, bit of EFL. I do look forward to it. Brian, stay on the line. One of Matt or Stu will take your details. The book will be in the post gym Monday morning. Thanks for coming on.
8: Great, top man. Thank you, pal.
1: Thank you. 03717223344. That was Carry On Ageing. Next up, it's the so-called professionals.
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0: And truck around the West Midlands at the moment. That book will be on the way to you on Monday morning. Now is the time for the professionals, where Stu and Matt go head-to-head. And the reward is continued employment in News UK Broadcasting.
2: Oh, you haven't told Matt about that?
0: I haven't. That was the caveat. We needed his services tonight. I thought I'll get him in and then I'll drop that bombshell on him. Matt, you are our guest, so you can go first. Oh, pick a number between 1 and 20. And remember, if you land on a number we've already had, that's an immediate 5-point penalty.
2: No. Don't let Matt have that.
0: No?
2: Because he's at a disadvantage because he didn't write down the numbers that the people said. So he will probably more likely get land on a number.
0: Okay.
3: Three is the magic number.
0: There we go. Straight in.
2: Straight in.
0: Three is Lil Kim. Highly influential multi-platinum rapper. Lil Kim. Mm.
3: I'm familiar. He is 27.
0: Is that your final answer?
3: Final answer.
0: 52, mate.
3: Eesh.
0: 52, so you're 25 out to start off with. No. I mean, we've had worse starts, but I can't remember when. Stuart, comes back to you.
2: So I am missing a number. Okay. So I'm still down for the penalty.
0: 5 point, yep.
2: But I'm going to go with four.
0: Four?
2: Yes.
0: Is safe. Four is Luke Shaw.
2: Oh, okay.
0: International Manchester United defender, one-time hero in an England shirt, of course.
2: My brother-in-law's former best friend.
0: Former best friend?
2: Yeah, they sounds went to like school together and... Yeah.
0: Tell me off air.
2: So, I need to try and work out how old my brother-in-law's brother is. I think he is 6 years younger than him. So I'm going to go, he's 32.
0: That's where you're going with, is it?
2: Yeah.
0: He's 31.
2: Oh.
0: So that's one to start off with. So Matt, it comes back to you. You've probably gathered you need to be a little bit closer to the pin this time around.
3: 13 is the also a lucky number.
0: Indeed, unlucky for some. Maybe lucky for you, though. Forrest Whitaker is number 13. Mm-hmm. Forrest Whitaker.
3: I don't know who that is.
0: Oscar-winning actor, famous for The Last King of Scotland.
3: Of course. He is 72.
0: He's not in his 70s. He's 65, though, so
3: okay,
0: seven,
3: that's a good
0: bit better. And that gives you 32 after two goes. Stu?
2: Well, he didn't steal the number I was going to go for. I'm going to go for the one before it and go 12.
0: 12 is Dan Smith, the lead vocalist and founder of the British band Bastille.
2: Okay.
0: Ew.
2: Bastille. I think they've got to be around my age. I'm going to go 35.
0: Hmm. Would you have guessed that, Matt?
3: Yeah, I'd have said something like mid-30s, maybe late-30s.
0: He had a landmark birthday this year. Just
2: 40.
0: Turned 40.
2: That's wow. 5 out.
0: You're 5 out. You're on 6. Matt, you're on 32, which means we come straight back to you.
3: Competitive. Could I please also have 6?
0: 6?
3: Has that been taken?
0: No, it hasn't. This is one from your CD collection, I think.
3: Okay.
0: Matt, Gareth Gates.
3: What's the CD?
2: Ask your granddad.
0: Ask your granddad.
3: Who is... And this is a serious question. Who is Gareth Gates?
0: Wow.
2: Really?
0: Prominent UK pop singer, pop idol, runner-up.
2: Yeah, came second to Will Young.
0: That's correct.
3: Okay.
0: Big stutter.
2: Yeah.
3: He is 45.
2: Not a bad guess.
0: That is not a bad guess, because he's 42.
3: Okay.
0: So you've got a final score of 35. So, Stu, as long as you're within 29,
2: yeah,
0: you get to keep your job. Let's have a one between, but don't forget the penalty.
2: Yeah, of course.
0: Force is still in.
2: I've got one number I don't know.
0: Okay.
2: But I'm going to go for my girlfriend's birthday, 19.
0: No, no, no, 19.
2: Yeah.
0: I don't recall doing that this morning, so I think you might be all right. Yapstam.
2: Oh, okay.
0: Former United and Netherlands defender. Oh, how they could do with him.
2: Yeah.
0: How England could have done with him.
2: So, I'm just trying to think when he retired, because he was prominent, like, 90s. He was a good battles with the Arsenal, wasn't he, back in the day? I mean,
0: you've got 29 years of leeway.
2: I know.
0: You'll end with a flourish.
2: Yeah, exactly. Now, he's going to be of the same ilk of maybe, like, the Beckhams and the Giggs. So he's going to be in his 50s around. I'm going to say that Yapstam is 53.
0: That went out, didn't it?
2: It did.
0: Well,
2: I mean, look, on-air production meeting.
0: On-air production meeting.
2: Matt, when's the out time?
0: Or say live.
3: I'll figure that out.
2: Thank you.
0: That's fine, thank you. How did that happen then? Because I'm talking to the studio.
3: It's because I've got the control room mic up.
0: There we go. That's why. Good job. I wasn't rude, isn't it? So, what did you say, Stu? Sorry,
2: I said 53.
0: He's 54.
2: Oh, so one out.
0: So that gives you a final score of 7. Matt, 35. That's a resounding defeat. Never mind. I'm sure there are plenty of sports radio stations.
3: It was fun working
0: in Camberley. No, we appreciate you coming in. Please don't go. 03717 223344. Loads still to come in the final hour of the show.
2: Really?
0: As the sun begins to rise over central London. Yeah, we've had some weird ones, haven't we, over this World Cup. 6 a.m. finishes.
2: Yeah, but it's gone quick.
0: 7 a.m. finishes. It's gone very, very quick. Time flies when you're having fun. It's been great being back. We love the live football. We love bringing you the World Cup. But it is nice to have a semblance of normality. Just say that in my ear one more time, Matt. Thank you very much. It's been great getting back to normal. We nearly had Ian Lane on this week, but Arrecife, the capital of Lanzarote, is going to have a massive, massive party for the World Cup.
2: Oh, nice.
0: And imagine what that must be like.
2: Oh, I can. I've been in 2010. 2010 when Spain won the World Cup in South African World Cup. I said this yesterday. It took us an hour and a half just to get back from the bar that we would frequent. In the evening, and then it would take us an hour and a half just to get back to the apartment, and then I decided when we got there, let's just go to Fuengirola and enjoy the party.
0: Yeah.
2: It was mental.
0: You said it took you an hour and a half to cover what distance, roughly?
2: It would only take 10 minutes in the car on a normal journey with just normal traffic.
0: I think we're all Spain on Sunday, aren't we? The World Cup final, Spain-Argentina, live on TalkSport. Jim Proudfoot, who we heard from earlier on, our chief England commentator, will be calling that one. And before that, we've got England versus France, the third place playoff, the bronze medal. Just do away with it. What would happen if they refused to turn up? If England and France made a pact and said, well, we're just not going to turn up, what would FIFA do about it? Like, legitimate question. 03717 223344. Lots still to come in the final hour. Stuart Weir limbering up in the wings. He'll be going through this morning's back pages. We will continue to take your calls and texts on England, and we'll look ahead to, again, a disappointing fixture, the one that nobody wants, the third place playoff. 03717 223344. It's Extra Time on Talk Sport with me, Ben Fletcher.
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18: From the Sky News Centre at 4, Andy Burnham says he'll unveil his first cabinet on Monday after officially becoming Prime Minister. The new Labour leader says he's still finalising his top team and won't be rushed into announcing appointments.
19: I've set out really clearly what I intend to do in this role. I have a plan, I've laid it out, and then I will announce those on Monday. You know, people want everything earlier these days and there's lots of speculation, but that's the orderly way to do it.
18: The former Greater Manchester Mayor has pledged to usher in the biggest change in British politics for 40 years, with more power handed to local authorities. The US has launched strikes against Iran for the seventh night in a row. Bridges were hit in the latest attack, with Tehran retaliating by hitting a desalination plant in Kuwait. Iranian General Mohsen Rezai has warned of a full-scale offensive if the airstrikes continue.
20: What does that mean? It means that Iran will no longer limit itself to mere retaliation, and no political border will be safe from Iran's offensive powers.
18: Former midwife Donna Ockenden is launching her investigation into maternity care at Leeds teaching hospitals. The review is expected to examine cases of stillbirths, babies suffering oxygen deprivation, and deaths of mothers and babies over 15 years. Pharmacies are preparing for next week's launch of a meningitis B vaccine programme for year 13s and people starting university. A first dose will be offered from Monday, with a second needed at least 4 weeks later for full protection. In sport, Australian golfer Lucas Herbert carded 62 to leave him with a two-shot lead at the halfway stage of the Open. He and American Sam Burns equaled the lowest round in men's major history at Royal Birkdale. And new research suggests resorts in Portugal, Bulgaria and Spain offer the cheapest prices for UK families embarking on European foreign holidays. The Algarve has the lowest prices for goods commonly bought by tourists. That's the latest. I'm Connor Sefton.
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22: Headlines. The president of West Indies cricket says Sir Garfield Sobers redefined the very meaning of greatness following his death at the age of 89. He was the first person to hit six sixes in a first-class over, scored more than 8,000 test runs for the West Indies and picked up 235 test wickets. Barbados cricket journalist Barry Wilkinson has told us Sobers was given special recognition back in 1998.
23: He became a national hero in Barbados. And I thought that that was a bit of a turning moment for the legacy of Sir Gary Sobers, because it meant now that all children at school have to learn about Sir Gary Sobers.
22: Elsewhere, there's been some major drama at the Open Championship. Bryson DeChambeau has been penalised two shots after officials deemed he improved his lie on the fifth hole by trampling down grass near his ball. Meanwhile, Australian Lucas Herbert leads the pack at Royal Birkdale on 8-under. Tommy Fleetwood is on 4-under and says he's getting some great backing from his hometown crowd.
24: So far for these 2 days, I love that I gave him some good golf there and something to cheer about, and 100% they make a big difference to me. I think they helped me so much yesterday when I was struggling, and today, like, I really love playing in front of them.
22: Now, it seems Mo Salah's move to Besiktas is not as close to completion as many believed. His agent has tweeted, "I personally don't know where Mo will play next season." TalkSport understands Newcastle's bid for Spurs midfielder Lucas Bergvall has been rejected. We're told the Magpies' total offer was around £46 million. And as England gear up for their dreaded third-place playoff, Thomas Tuchel has urged them to end their World Cup campaign strongly. You can hear England-France live on TalkSport later on, if you can bear it.
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3: A very good morning. Welcome to the weekend. It is Extra Time on Talk Sport with me, Ben Fletcher. Are you just getting in? If so, give us the gory details on 0371 7 223 344 8 10 89. I mean, the sun's starting to come up now, so if you're doing the walk of shame, there's every chance you'll be spotted by the neighbours. Can't be having that.
13: I mean, is anyone really looking out the window at 4 o'clock in the morning?
3: Oh, Stuart Weir will be. He's on in about 10 minutes' time.
13: I can't imagine Stuart Weir being a peeping Tom.
3: What were you going to say then? There's a thought. Twitching behind the blinds. There goes Mrs. Merton at number 36. Terrible impression. Stuart Weir sounds nothing like that.
13: And I couldn't imagine Mrs. Merton being out in the town at four in the morning. What's going on there?
3: I don't know where that even came from. Mrs. Merton. What a name to pluck from obscurity. Let us know what you're up to. 0371 7 223 344. Just to continue in another random strand. Like, what would actually happen? What would actually happen if England and France just said, well, we're not going to play it? It's a complete waste of time. Our players are knackered. We're just going to go home. If both of them put on a united front and said to FIFA, we are not playing in that game, and just killed it. Because if they did that, that's the end of the third place playoff. FIFA would have no option but to say, well, that's it then. Well, it dies a death, because there'd be the risk that other countries would do it. What would the punishment be?
13: But that's the thing. No one's ever done it in the past. No. And also, there's still things to play for. And that's why the third place playoff is still kind of important, because you've got Harry Kane that can chase for the boot. You've got Mbappe that can chase for the boot. And although I say that, you know, this is going to be the game where you put on the obscure players that haven't really played in the World Cup, Harry Kane will probably still play because he's chasing the golden boot. Mbappe will probably still play because I know he was carrying an ankle injury in the Spain game. Unless he's got a bad ankle injury, he'll play in that game because he'll want to try and get a couple of goals. Because I'll be honest, that game on Sunday, Argentina-Spain, could be quite a tight affair. You've got Spain, who have only let in one goal all tournament, against the attack. So, you know, Mbappe gets a hat-trick, he's got the golden boot and finishes third place playoff.
3: Yeah. Yeah. I just, it doesn't really sit well with me that an eliminated player is still in that competition. I just think you're out. How can the goals count towards it? Because it's a fixture that's gone.
13: Yeah, but it's still an official fixture. That's the problem. It's still noted as it's still. I know what you mean. It is a dead rubber game. No one really wants to play it. Like I showed you the meme earlier, it's just going to be one of those like, you know, let's just get it over the line kind of thing. But we play. I was looking at the team that played in 2018. Fabian Delph was in that squad in 2018. But he played in that game.
3: Mm.
13: So, you know, in a sense, it could be a chance for these players who didn't get a chance to play
3: to show what they're capable of.
13: And just say, look, you should have played me all tournament, you know, or, you know, I should have got a look in.
3: Yeah. I really struggle. Let's say Harry Kane wins the golden boot, right? And it's a hat-trick against France or whatever it is that he needs. And then the other two, Messi, it doesn't get involved. And Mbappe doesn't score either, assuming he plays. I just think it just doesn't... Obviously, I'll be over the moon for him.
13: Yeah.
3: But it's a bit of a false award, isn't it? Because England have been eliminated. I really don't agree.
13: Not necessarily, because Harry Kane won the golden boot in 2018.
3: 18 World Cup it was.
13: Yeah.
3: Just while you look that up, we've had a sudden glut of messages. So if you're wondering why I've not read your message out, I've just noticed that a load have landed at once on my console. Lance in Redondo Beach. Souness had it right when he talked about Rice and Anderson not being up to the task. After the goal, we started to fall back. Who initiated it? Why did Kane or Jude not try and rally the troops to get out? Where was the infield leadership? Great point. Souness brought up on Talk Sport yesterday. Not all Tuchel's fault, but he could have tried to change the dynamic with some offensive subs. Tuchel will be treated like Beckham was unless he explains himself when he gets back. It seems like he's doubling down on it from the press conference that we had there this morning, and I'm sure which will be continued to be played on Talk Sport throughout the morning. Brad is England, who should retire from this squad? Also, England understudy goalkeepers rarely even get a run out in friendlies. I watch, but prefer club get more enjoyment. Laura has got nothing to say. Argentina deserves to win. Thomas did his best. Ellis Phillips, good morning to you. Thomas Tuchel has to go. It hurt watching England lose the way they did to Argentina. The manager chose the players to take, set the team up and play, and makes the decisions on the way the team goes through the game as it's played. With Pep available, this conversation shouldn't even be had. Doesn't matter the cost. Winning a trophy would be worth it. Teams have to be afraid of England. They should be the Argentina of Europe. Don't know how to lose. Ellis, a Welshman in Canada. France later doesn't count. England can win 6-0. Who remembers third place? Yeah, there's that as well. Taxi for Tuchel says Mark. Laura says maybe Michael Owen take the job in future. I don't know about that. Would Michael Owen want... He's not been involved in coaching at all.
13: Did you see Michael Owen?
3: Yeah.
13: No, don't get him involved.
3: No, I don't think he's ever been involved in coaching.
13: No.
3: He was barely involved in playing towards the end of his career. Morning, regarding Tuchel, we've had that one.

0: Right, he's 36 for the World Cup.
1: So he might be past it. By the way, he scored 6 goals in the 2018 World Cup, 3 penalties, 3 normal goals, and that was in 2018, won the Golden Boot. Yeah. The race for the Golden Boot, by the way, Lionel Messi, so he's in the final. Mm-hmm. He's got 8 goals, with Kylian Mbappe with 8 goals.
0: Mm-hmm.
1: You've then got Erling Haaland, obviously, who can't do anything, with 7. And then you've got 2 on 6, which is Harry Kane and Jude Bellingham. So there are only 2 goals. So one, they get a hat-trick and none of the other 2 score. They've got the golden ball. Then you've also got Dembele, which I don't think he'll probably feature. No. He's on 5. But then you've got Mikel, I can never pronounce his name, Arzibal.
0: Alathabath.
1: Yeah, he is on 5. And he could probably, depending on how he does, he could probably get the golden ball.
0: It should be the reserve of the teams that are still in it, surely. I'd be over the moon for Kane, I'd be over the moon for Bellingham if they get the golden boot. I mean, they'll say it means very little because it's all about the team. And this is a fixture, it's eliminated teams. They're out of the World Cup. How can their goals still count? I don't agree with that at all. David, good morning. David Hutchinson, disappointed with Tuchel on a few fronts. Firstly, I think his squad selection and utilisation was poor. Obvious gaps in defence. There was a number of players with almost no game time. Then I thought the tactics were poor. We rely on Bellingham and Kane to drag us through rather than a cohesive squad like Spain. 12% possession on the last half hour of the Argentina is unacceptable. We played like a League Two team in the third round of the FA Cup going 1 up v City. Finally, his comments around the DNA of English players were shocking, taking zero responsibility for his rubbish tactics. On balance, I think he should go, but the obvious question is who comes in? Disappointing all round. Yeah, appreciate your thoughts, Dave. That's the thing, isn't it? Sometimes it's better the devil that you know. Gary McPhee, good morning. Can someone please tell me where the leadership was on the pitch? Kane was a complete waste of space. I've been his biggest fan, but I'm afraid he's had his day. Should have been replaced by Watkins. Fresh, faster legs, not the best, but his speed would have been invaluable. There we go. We've got a couple of voice notes from Jeff and from Matthew that we'll try and get out before the end of the show. Stuart.
1: So there's an article I've just found. It says, why should you care about the World Cup third place playoff?
0: Go on.
1: I'm not going to read the article to you, but I'm going to give you the points of the 4 points it says you should watch the third place playoff.
0: Go on then, let's have it.
1: So the first is for the golden boot, which we've been talking about. Yep. So Mbappe, Kane, Messi pretty much can still go for it in Bellingham. The chance for England's men to have the best World Cup finish since 1966,
0: we've spoken about
1: as well. So there is that. Lesser spotted stars will get a run out, which I also mentioned there. You know, we had Fabian Delph in the last World Cup, in the 2018 World Cup. And here we go. As for France, in 2018, champion N'Golo Kanté was yet to feature at 35. Oh, okay, he hasn't played since 2018. Mm. So I was just trying to read that. See, I thought that might have been a stat, but then it was England. Who was in the fight in the third place playoff with England?
0: It was in 2018.
1: Yeah.
0: Who lost the other semi final? Belgium. It was Belgium.
1: Yeah. 4. Get your football fix while you can.
0: Ugh.
1: Now I don't believe that. Do you know why? Pre-season started.
0: Yeah,
1: but not.
0: Well, Scottish season started.
1: Yeah.
0: Scottish Championship.
1: Yeah. Oh. Got a nice win in the week. 1-0 against Falkirk. So
0: decent.
1: The Champions League started. European competitions have started. Hearts are in Champions League qualification next week. So, you know, they say, I don't believe the number 4 point. No. Get your football fixed while you can.
0: I just think everyone feels a little bit World Cups out now. I think if you're not involved in the final, that should be it. And I genuinely do wonder if England and France put on a united front and said, you know what, we're just not going to play in it. What would FIFA actually do? What do you think? 03717 223344. Chris in Old Windsor. Old VAR check on Carry On Aging. The first caller said 45. The correct age was 66. You said he's 19 now. It's actually 21. That's absolutely right. I got my maths wrong. Luckily, it didn't matter.
1: No.
0: But that could have been an embarrassing phone, couldn't it?
1: When your predecessor used to do it, this used to be his, you'd call it Kellner's cock-ups.
0: Yeah,
1: and you'd address those situations.
0: So Kellner's cock-ups, I guess mine could be Fletcher's... Oh, actually, we better not, would we?
1: No, better not.
0: Fletcher's foul-ups.
1: Yeah.
0: Foul-ups. Few and far between. Speaking of Martin Kellner, if you're a big fan of Martin, good news in the coming weeks.
1: Oh, yeah.
0: When I take a couple of weekends off, I'll let you join the dots on that particular one, but it'd be great to have the great man back on our airwaves. 03717 223344. Lots still to get through between now and 5. Stuart Weir is waiting in the wings to go through this morning's back pages. Keep it Talk Sport.
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16: Good morning. It's Extra Time on TalkSport with me, Ben Fletcher, till 5. Coming up later today, 4 till 7, World Cup Game Day live with Adrian Durham, Jim Proudfoot, who we heard from in the show earlier, and Troy Deeney for the latest news, discussion and reaction from the World Cup. 1 till 5, the World Cup Weekender with Adam Cattrall and Sean Dyche. Great pairing they are. I dare say there'll be a lot of curry chat. The latest news, discussion and reaction from the World Cup and the warm-up, 10 a.m. to 1 on TalkSport with Max Rushton and Charlie Baker. Now, though, delighted to welcome back to the show to review the morning's back pages, Stuart Weir. Stuart, a very good morning to you. How are you doing?
17: Good morning, yes. A bit of a feeling that normal service has been resumed. Not that we wanted that in any way, shape or form. But, yeah, the kind of World Cup has petered out a wee bit. And only, I'll say the final to look forward to. I know you can make it quite big that the third, fourth playoff is an important match, but why the hell are we having it?
16: It's an absolute waste of time, and you may have heard me saying it to our producer, Stuart Armour, just now. I do wonder what would happen if both teams just refused to play. If England and France said, you know what, it's ridiculous, we're taking a stand, we're not going to play in it, we don't care. One of us can have the trophy for 2 years, or the plate, or whatever it is when you finish third, the other team can have it for that. It just, no one wants to be there, nobody wants to take part. People talk about the golden boot still being relevant. Both teams have been eliminated. How can an eliminated player win the golden boot? If they've already got enough goals, then fine. And you know, say for example, Erling Haaland had 10 and he couldn't be matched, fine. But the fact that you can continue accruing goals, having been knocked out, doesn't sit well with me, Stu.
17: No, I would agree with you on that one, actually. Although I have to say, way back in 1974, I think Lato scored for Poland in the third, fourth playoff, which gave him the golden boot. So unless you want to go and visit someplace in Poland and knock his door and take his trophy off him, I don't think that's going to happen. No, listen, the whole thing about this game, you finish third. And there's not too many tournaments where you have this third playoff. Rugby World Cup, you know, had it. But if you get the semi-finals in Wimbledon, they don't suddenly invite you back for another 5-hour marathon the day before the men's singles final or the women's singles final or whatever. So I think it's a bit of a waste of time. These guys just want to rest up. You know, FIFA will say, yeah, we're looking after the players. why are you keeping them there for an extra 3 or 4 days when they actually want to get home, probably pack themselves up, go for a decent kip, not have to, you know, speak to the media for that period of time. So, yeah, it's in saying all of that, if you look across the back pages today, you've obviously got quite a few headlines. England United on the back page of the Star Mirror. Stings can only get better. Jude says, it hurts now, but we will achieve great things. And Unite in Fight, Jude urges Three Lions on after heartbreak of missing final. Now, yeah, that's the kind of thing you would expect from him, somebody who's lost in a World Cup semi-final. The bigger story, I would think, is, and some people have gone into it in their terms of their analysis of what happened in midweek with England and Thomas Tuchel. The whole thing is, this is a huge game suddenly for Thomas Tuchel.
5: Yeah.
17: What does he actually do in this game, Ben? Now, you could come out and say, yeah, right, listen, I'm going to play all the guys that have never really played a part in the World Cup and give them a chance to actually say that they played at a World Cup. So you might say this game is meaningless, that these guys would actually say, you know, I've actually had a chance to play, and look, I might even win third place for England. If he comes out and picks a similar side again, you then have to start asking questions of the guys in that squad. Did he pick the right squad? Now, Kobbie Mainoo hasn't kicked a ball or run on the pitch yet. And there is, you know, whatever happens today, there are still going to be more questions for the England manager to actually answer in terms of his team lineup, in terms of the players that he uses or utilises, and also in terms of how he views this game. It's okay saying, no, we don't want to be here. The guys are really not up for it. Let's just take it as a kickabout. Or does he feel the same team again that played in midweek and say, right, now's your chance to actually, you know, correct things? Who knows? But I would actually say there's more riding on this than a lot of people would actually say.
16: Gary and Polly Power have messaged in 0371722344. Maybe if it has to stay, the third place playoff could be automatic qualify for the next World Cup, or have it as all spectators are from charities, so it's free to watch. Stuart, I make you absolutely correct in what you say. I think he's damned if he does and he's damned if he doesn't, isn't he? What's the point in taking all these players? Did he pick the right ones in the first place? We've already had callers ringing us on 0371722344 this morning saying, you know, Harry Maguire would have outjumped John Stones and nothing would have got past his head in that box as far as Argentinians are concerned. Where was Trent and that type of thing? And I think there's always going to be an element of that. But I can't remember a tournament that England have been involved in where there's been so much on the manager's tactical decisions. Now, we can talk about Gareth Southgate and how he was perceived to be too defensive, how he sort of froze and maybe certainly in the final against Italy and certainly the semi-final against Croatia in 2018, he didn't have that killer instinct to go for a second goal. But we're talking about a manager in Thomas Tuchel who's actually won stuff. You know, this was Gareth Southgate's success, I think, surprised absolutely everybody. Maybe not him, maybe him, only he knows. But Thomas Tuchel is a manager at club level that has won league honours, European Cup honours. The big moments are what he is trained to do, what he's lived for, what he's experienced in. So when he makes weird substitution decisions, when he takes players that aren't going to get picked or leaves players out that should have gone, questions are going to be asked. It really, really does surprise me that England are out of a World Cup, and there's the usual disappointment, there's the usual anger, some may even say. But Tuchel, as you put it, has got a lot of questions to answer. And the result of this, by the way, if England get an absolute hammering later on live on TalkSport, I wouldn't be surprised if he resigns.
17: You know something, you had the disappointment, and I was on almost directly after the game with Paul Ross the other night there. And I was disappointed, and I genuinely mean that. I really wanted to know how it felt. There was a long, long time ago when England last reached a World Cup final. But I wanted to know how it felt just to have that excitement and that build-up to, you know, I'm the biggest game in world football. And it was denied us. But you had the disappointment, the hurt, the sorrow. Then there's a bit of anger. And I have to say, you know, a lot of us have been messaging each other over the last few days.
16: Yeah.
17: And one presenter on TalkSport, who will remain nameless, basically sent me a message. And there is a feeling of bewilderment. It's almost like you've woken up 3 days later and said, did that really happen?
16: Yeah.
17: You know, you look at it and it's... So you take off a guy, and I compared this the other night, and I've compared it since. In 1970, England played West Germany. They took off Bobby Charlton and put on Colin Bell, and Germany thought, oh, wait a minute, that's the danger man gone. We'll just press forward.
16: Yeah.
17: And turned a two-goal deficit into a 3-2 win. Now, I'm not comparing light with light or saying that you know, Anthony Gordon is any Bobby Charlton figure, but that potential threat, you took it off the pitch and you've had it through sport for an eternity. You know, Harold Larwood in the Bodyline series could hardly walk, but Douglas Jardine kept him on the pitch or on the field because he kept that doubt in the Australian batsman's head that he could bring him on at any time. And that is something that plays a huge part in football, the psychology. And I think as soon as Gordon went off, the whole psychology changed. Argentina went, wait a minute, they're going to try and hold out. They're not that good. We can take them. And they duly did. And you know, the whole tactics, playing a back five, as soon as you play a back five, I don't care what anybody says, you take a backward step. You take a backward step, you start going back towards your own penalty box. And the thing was, the England midfield were then pushed up against their own defence. They never created any space. They never made it a 5-4-1 and basically made that the first line of defence. It was almost like attack versus defence. And against Messi in Argentina, that is never going to work. It was almost as if, you know, I said during the week there, it was almost as if Thomas Tuchel took a page out of the Steve Clarke book of tactical awareness and suddenly decided, yeah, we can actually do this. And evidently they couldn't. And, you know, and again, I think this is going to last for a while. And whatever happens to Thomas Tuchel, if he goes through a qualifying campaign unbeaten, if he gets to the next Euros and England are one of the favourites, whatever happens in that tournament, 2 years on from this, you know, it doesn't matter. This game or the semi-final in midweek against Argentina will be regurgitated and brought up once again. And if the guy actually wants peace of mind, I have to say this, he might actually just wait until he gets home and say, no, I've overstayed my welcome here. I can't do anything. I criticised the previous manager for doing something that I actually went and did myself. Therefore, there's no place for me here.
16: I've got a funny feeling the resignation might come tonight. I've just got a feeling in my bones, if France do a number on England or if we find ourselves in the same position and he doesn't have an answer in a meaningless game, let's call it what it is, the third place playoff, then one wonders whether or not he'll do a Kevin Keegan, not lock himself in the toilet for half an hour, but come out on national TV and say, yep, as you put it, enough is enough. Speaking of Steve Clarke, by the way, great meme, which I think you and I shared during the week of the Scooby-Doo character unzipping Thomas Tuchel and Steve Clarke was hiding away underneath. Stu, stay with us. More England chat on the way and the rest of the back pages. 03717223344. The weekend sports breakfast on Talk Sport from 6 this morning with Tony Cascarino alongside Will Gavin.
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16: A very good morning. It is indeed Extra Time on Talk Sport with me, Ben Fletcher, for about another half an hour. 03717223344. We've had a couple of voice notes in. Jeff, first of all. Morning, Jeff.
26: Lads, do you really think that Harry Kane is going to score against France? Give us a break.
16: Short and sweet and to the point. Well, that's a very, very good question. He may surprise us all. It may be that the French really have given up and waved the white flag, and maybe England will do a number on them, but it remains to be seen. 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And Matthew Bennett in France, regular listener to the show. Good morning, Matt. Bonjour.
27: Listening to you going on.
16: Oh, yeah.
27: He was brought in to win. How many other teams were playing in the World Cup?
16: 47.
27: Listen to yourself. He was brought in to do one job. As we all know, it's played on grass. Not played in a boardroom, not played in an office. You are brought in to do something. He has tried. Now, sorry, but it's the footballers. He can pick the team. He can't kick the ball. Those on there went back. You could see him on the touchline waving them to come out. You could see him doing it. But nobody mentions that, Pitt. And Gordon had to go up. Gordon had run himself into the ground. He had finished.
16: Oh, thank you very much, Matthew Bennett. Some of it I agree with, some of it I don't. I think, and Stuart Wiswith is going through the back pages, yeah, you're right, the manager can't get on the pitch and do it himself, but a lot of his body language, a lot of his instructions do dictate that tempo, do dictate that intent, and I do wonder what was said in that hydration break. Stuart, the more we talk about this game, it feels a little bit like a trauma. Like, if you've ever lived through something, if you've ever been involved in, like, a car accident or you've fallen over, or, you know, a sporting injury, you replay the incident over and over and over again in your head. And I think for England fans, this is exactly what they're going to be doing for quite a few weeks to come.
17: Yeah, this is what I meant before the break there. You know, Thomas Tuchel, this will be regurgitated in years to come, what he did in that semi-final. And the caller there saying Gordon had run himself into the ground. Let's have a look at the bench. Oh, look, there's about three guys there that would be world-class sprinters. Mm. You know, stick one of them on, because somebody even standing on the halfway line for an out ball would be more of a danger and would be more of a threat to Argentina than the way that they... England lined up, or, you know, as soon as you took Gordon off and put Consort on, that was a defeatist move in my eyes, yeah, and a great many people's eyes. And you could have replaced light with light. You could have put somebody on there. And, you know, Rashford especially earlier. Rashford can hold the ball up. He can take the ball for a run. He can do anything. You know, and that is a kind of sort of change that you'd be looking for, not just to say stick on another defender and let's bring Argentina onto us. This is going to hurt, and it's going to rankle people for a long, long time to come. And as I say, whatever results happen in the future, if Thomas Tuchel wins the Euros, does he then get another 2-year contract to try and win the World Cup again? Because that's what basically happened. That's what's happened to Scotland. I'm not saying about winning. It was almost like good behaviour and good attendance record. You can stay on as long as you get us qualified. Not the fact that Scotland stunk the place out for three consecutive tournaments, but the fact that actually getting there was our prize, our dream. And, you know, I do think that this is going to be something that's going to rumble on for a while. People will point a finger at us, perhaps, and say, no, let it lie. Just let it rest. The World Cup is actually continuing just now. England have still got a game on, therefore we're entitled to speak about it. But even after this tournament, it's going to be interesting, Ben, just to see how long this carries on.
16: And I think if England get anything but a positive result against Spain, who, lest we forget, could be world champions as well as European champions by then in the Nations League, I think those questions will be regurgitated once again. I'd love to say we're not going to talk about England v Argentina anymore, Stuart, but changing the shape of the ball, that's exactly what we've got to look forward to later on today in the Rugby Nations Championship. Yeah. Before we get on to that, I was half-watching Scotland-South Africa last week, and South Africa in the end showed their immense quality second half. They just ran through Scotland in the end, but encouraging signs for you from the Scottish national side. They held their own first half.
17: Yeah, they did. They played exceptionally well, and you know, champions are champions for a reason. And South Africa showed that when push came to shove, they had an almighty heave behind them. You know, they really forced the issue, and Scotland couldn't cope with that. Again, you look at the team and the bench that South Africa had. They're replacing world-class players with world-class players, and it was always going to be difficult for Scotland. But for a good, you know, first half, a good, you know, 60 minutes of the game, Scotland were bang in it. And again, there's a bit of me that says, yeah, that bodes well, but we've seen it in the past that Scotland playing a summer tournament and come back and look totally disjointed through the autumn test matches and then have to start rebuilding again. It's going to be interesting to see if they actually can kick on from the last couple of performances, which also included, if you remember, a couple of weeks ago, a fantastic result against Argentina.
16: Indeed, yeah, a huge result. And it's Argentina who play England later on today. And sadly, talk of England players walking off the pitch on the back of the mail. They've been here before, haven't they? Racial slurs aimed at players. And I think the England hierarchy is saying, well, we're not going to put up with this anymore. We will make the ultimate sacrifice and just walk off if it happens again.
17: Yeah, and you know, and they'll be justified in doing it. The thing is, and I don't want to basically say all Spanish-speaking nations, but even, you know, Spain itself, there is a real issue in terms of racism in sport. I mean, if you look even at Formula One, Lewis Hamilton was abused a couple of years ago in Spain. Mm. Argentina have a habit of doing these things as well. And again, there's more riding on this after the game in the World Cup. I don't think this is an excuse for another any form of war, like some political journalists were trying to suggest. But the fact of the matter is that, you know, especially I would say in rugby union, racism has no place. It's never had any place. And for somebody to actually try to convert a rugby match into making some kind of statement, however wrong it is wrong in itself. And there's no history of this in rugby union. And if England walked off the pitch after the national anthems or halfway through the match, they're perfectly entitled to do so. No one needs to put up with this, and no one should be behaving in this way. And you go back to what would happen if France and England didn't turn up for that game. I was just having a laugh to myself. France would probably be fined £500,000. England would probably be banned for the next three World Cups. That's how FIFA operate.
16: Well, yeah, exactly. Certainly if Gianni Infantino has got anything to do with it. Although you never know, President Donald Trump might put in a good word for us, or maybe not with the changing of the Prime Ministers. But anyway, that's a conversation for another day. England-Argentina, I mean, they're always very, very spiky fixtures. One is bad enough, but two in the same week, very, very tricky. And absolutely right, no place for racism whatsoever. It's one hopes that the occasion passes without incident whatsoever. I do expect that it probably won't. I always feel with racism debates in any sport, something will happen. I check my white privilege. It's not something that I'm personally affected by, but obviously I see it happen everywhere in sport and indeed in wider society. We do a lot of talking and there's very, very little action. You can fine FAs, you can fine individuals. It needs a team to walk off the pitch. It needs a fixture to be halted. It needs people to have wasted their money and go home with a fixture effectively abandoned for this sort of thing to be looked at and taken seriously. you don't want it to happen in the first place, but I just feel whenever this stuff comes up, there's almost roll my eyes and think, well, here we go again. We're going to all say the same things. We're all going to condemn it. We're all going to say there's no place for it. But until these sorts of things happen and teams actually do start walking off or associations do get chucked out of competitions, we're going to be talking about it until the cows come home, figuratively speaking.
17: Yeah, and I would also say until the authorities and governing bodies start to get tough, it will continue. A one-match ban or no home fans at a fixture for your next home match because something's been said. Try not participating in the rest of the tournament or not participating in the next World Cup or whatever it might be. Try that as a mode of punishment, and it might actually, you might actually start to get through to some of these people. We've seen it in Eastern Europe. I mean, you've seen games where they're not allowed a home support for because of racism for one match. I mean, yeah. So what? It proves absolutely nothing, and it doesn't change anything either. You're absolutely right. Another thing I do feel sorry for, if players have to take that into their own hands and just walk off the pitch, they then have to get out of that country, get on a bus and get out of that country. Things are not made easy for you if you start doing things like that either. So it shouldn't be at the behest of the players. The authorities should have the bottle and the determination to put this right there and then on the spot.
16: Yeah, exactly. Here's hoping, as I say, that we don't sort of see any of it, but with regret, I think there is an air of inevitability to it. But we shall see. We shall see. Changing the shape of the ball again, Stuart, and cricket. Yeah. On the back of the mail, and sad news reaching us from the Caribbean earlier today. Sir Garfield Sobers has died, 90 years old. Farewell to the greatest all-rounder who ever lived, says the Daily Mail.
17: Yeah, and who would argue with that? There's another tribute in one of the newspapers written by the Daily Telegraph, Sir Geoffrey Boycott. Gary was the greatest and a lovely man, and I think the whole thing is, you're a guy there who was such a fantastic talent, a great player. He literally could have bowled at both ends. He could have bowled spin and pace at both ends at the same time if the rules had permitted. He could do everything. But again, you go back to that day against Glamorgan, made Malcolm Nash famous, six sixes in the one over. And I know it's 6-2-5 lines, grainy black and white images and all the rest of it, but you just have to marvel. And the thing was, even as a kid seeing that, you then thought to yourself, that's the first. Why has nobody ever done that themselves? And then you play a bit of cricket and then you actually realise how difficult it is to hit 1-6, never mind 6-6s. Just an amazing achievement. And, you know, one of the greatest, some will say the greatest, but certainly in the top five greatest cricketers that cricket will ever see, either past, present or indeed future.
16: And in terms of what he did for Barbados, for the Caribbean,
17: yeah.
16: I mean, I heard earlier on through glitchy signal, I think he's got some sort of status over there whereby kids are duty bound to learn about him in the textbooks. He is not just a former cricketer, he was and is a historical figure.
17: Yeah, I mean, again, he, if you like, he was a guy, and that there are sportsmen who do certain things in certain nations, like dragging them to a World Cup or taking them, you know, into a test matches where they've got a chance. He was one of these guys. He was held in such high esteem because he literally put West Indies cricket on the map because he made them competitive. He wasn't around for them winning their first World Cup in 75, but in so many ways, he laid the foundations and did the early building work for whatever the West Indies became thereafter. And I think that's why he's held in such high esteem in the West Indies, but also for all the players that played against him and subsequently then spoke to him. An absolutely, you know, font of knowledge on every aspect of cricket. And as everyone will say, and anybody who's ever met him will say, such a lovely guy.
16: Absolutely right. Lovely words, Stuart. Appreciate that. Let's end with the football then. A couple of predictions from you, please. England-France later on. The bronze medal match, the game that nobody wants except the TV advertising companies. How do you see it going?
17: Can you tell me what the score was before I come on here tomorrow?
16: Yeah.
17: I think actually France will win this one because Whilst the hurt is there for England, there's even more hurt, I would say, for France, because they actually were the favourites for this tournament.
16: Yeah.
17: And again, you look at the players who haven't really had a chance for them, several world-class players, and they maybe have a point to prove. So I would put my money on France for this one.
16: I bet you're right. And just to sort of really draw a line under England's World Cup campaign now, they weren't one of the best two teams at that tournament. I don't even think they were. I think a semi-final place is probably flattering them slightly. I know that tournament football, it isn't about the best teams in terms of playing throughout the tournament. You do what you got to do, but it should be no surprise. It's not like they were robbed, Thomas Tuchel's side. I think they did well to get to the last four. They finished where they finished. And the idea that England could have got past Argentina and into the final would have been the most almighty slice of good fortune had it come to pass. Some may say it's probably a good thing that it didn't. Spain-Argentina then in the final, Stuart. I'd like to think we're all Spanish, aren't we?
17: We are. It's easier to get Spanish beer than it is Argentinian beer.
16: Yeah.
17: It's probably better as well. I fancy Spain. I think Spain, dark horses, they're the team that have just jogged along. You saw what they could do against France. They scored first. They got the ball. You weren't getting it back. The game over. And I think even Argentina, spurred on by Messi, you know, I think Spain just might bore, and it's a terrible thing to say about a World Cup final, but I just think they might bore Argentina to death in this one. if they get the ball and just play passes. Messi, I'd like to see, you know, Argentina winning it. It'd be the first time anybody's done it back-to-back since Brazil in 1962.
16: Yeah.
17: Just think about that. If Messi did it, fantastic achievement for him. But on this occasion, I think Spain just may have too much for them.
16: Oh, I do hope so. We will revisit these predictions in the morning, Stuart. For the time being, thank you. Enjoy Saturday. Who have the Ackies got? They're playing today. Scottish season's back, isn't it?
17: They're playing Raith Rovers. My wee pal Dougie Emery is manager of Raith Rovers. A girl I know has just taken over as physio at Raith Rovers as well. So I might pop down to New Douglas Park or whatever name it is this week and go and see that game. It's a bit early. I mean, put in perspective, the Glasgow Fair Trades holiday started yesterday and we're playing football for 2 weeks beforehand. It's a nonsense.
16: Yeah. Yeah, well, listen, enjoy, and I'll look forward to chatting to you again tomorrow. Stuart, we're going through the back pages on TalkSport, 03717 223 344. Not a huge amount more from us. Some may say that comes as a huge relief, but Will Gavin and Tony Cascarino are on the way on TalkSport from 6 with Weekend Sports Breakfast. If you're a Talk listener from dawn, it's Mark Dolan. But here on TalkSport, we'll be building up to that third place playoff, the bronze match between England versus France, and much else besides. It's Extra Time. It's Ben Fletcher. Thanks for being with us on TalkSport.
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16: Yeah, not much longer to go. Been delighted to have Matt Thornton with us on the buttons this morning, and producer Stuart stepping up for one morning only next to me, well, and tomorrow morning as well. But Matt, you revealed during one of the breaks that we have a mutual acquaintance in common. If anyone is heading out to the Algarve on their holiday this summer, I strongly, strongly recommend, if you're in the Albufeira area, to check out Scooby's Pool Bar. I'm amazed that you know where this place is, Matt. It's a fellow Eagle.
12: It's a fellow Eagle. Yep, he runs this bar in, well, near Albufeira.
16: Ses Marias is the name of the village.
12: Is that the name of the town?
16: Well, Ses Marias.
12: He runs it out there, and I think he's run it since like the early 2000s. It must be pushing 30 years now, so yeah. Fair play to him. Yeah, top bloke. It's just a sort of English style. They do good food out there. They've got a pool. They've got mini golf as well. Reasonable prices as well. It's good. It's a good place.
16: Great
12: Scooby. Scooby is a top bloke, by the way. He's an amazing businessman. Host. Yeah. Exactly.
16: Yeah, it's a really, really top spot. If you're heading over to the Algarve, strongly, strongly recommend it. And Matt, your thoughts as a Crystal Palace fan heading into a new season with a new manager, relatively unknown.
12: New manager. Well, I'm very excited to see what he can do, because he seemed to do quite a good job at Lens last season in Ligue 1. In France, he won the French Cup as well, which I think was the first time Lens has done that as well. So we're looking forward to it. First time Palace in the Europa League, so maybe first time for anything. It can happen.
16: And you were at the final, weren't you?
12: I was in Leipzig. I went all the way there, watched it, came back to Britain on the same day, and did the overnight shift here.
16: Oh, amazing. Well, you've got some stamina, boy. I'll give you that. Matt, thank you for your efforts this morning.
12: Thank you for having me.
16: Appreciated. You are welcome anytime. Stuart, this time tomorrow, or in about 21 hours, we'll be reflecting on England's last game at the 2026 World Cup, the game that nobody wants. I understand that players can get the golden boot for it with England colours. I don't agree that they should, because England have been eliminated. But there's every chance. But above everything else, I do think if the result goes the wrong way for England in a bad way, and England do, and Tuchel does put out a strong team, and that he is embarrassed, or more of these weird decisions come to the fray, I've got a sneaking suspicion in the back of my mind he might do a Keegan and resign.
13: I mean, who knows? Because, you know, they came out after the game and said, do you know what? No. He's been very stubborn. We've even heard in his press conference today, he was very stubborn and didn't back down in his tactical selections from that game. So, no, I think he's going to be that stubborn and actually take us to the next competition. Don't agree that it should be, but I think he will be there for the Euros, that's for sure.
16: I've been really, really up and down in terms of my appraisal of Thomas Tuchel and what should and shouldn't happen. I just think the optics of sacking a manager having reached the semi-final of a World Cup, I know the brief was to win it, and by the way, last week we were chatting with Adrian Durham about this, weren't we, about the performance clause. And I think it was Aid that said, you know, he wasn't convinced that there was one. But as we've now learned via reports elsewhere, that had England gone out at the last 16 stage, then I think the FA could have been compelled to sack him anyway. So that Mexico game, for more reasons than one, kept him in the job for a little bit longer. And I think they're the sorts of performances, they're the sorts of things that you have to look at and say, the Croatia win, we did see what a Tuchel England is all about. Maybe not first half, but second half, doing it that way. The grit, the determination in Mexico, they are players playing for their manager. I don't buy all this that they're not really sort of getting him and disagreeing with his decisions. Yes, there may have been some raised eyebrows when he did make those subs against Argentina, but it would appear like they're backing him, and certainly heading into the Euros, he gets the chance for redemption. I don't think they should sack him. I think he should offer his resignation. If tonight is an absolute disaster, and if indeed he is shown to have limitations, but to sack a manager for reaching the semi-finals of a World Cup, I struggle with that.
13: No, he's there for the 2020. Yeah. I can't see him past the 28 World Cup. Euros. But what
16: on home soil.
13: What you can do,
16: yeah,
13: is download Football Manager and take England to the World Cup in the game.
16: Well, do you know what? It's funny you should mention Football Manager, because the day, was it yesterday, Thursday? Mm-hmm. The 16th of July, 1997, mm-hmm. was the day that CM 97-98 started. And it was 2026, the end of that season, where the game finished. So if you played 30 years, the game actually says, right, you've been playing it 30 years now. Let's not take the mickey here. Game over. Championship Manager 97-98. What a vibe that was.
13: I mean, yeah, I said to you yesterday, I don't really have memories of that one. I think my first Premier one Manager. Was like, well, I played Premier Manager, but I think 98-99 was my first year into Championship Manager, and that was where my love grew for that.
16: Simplicity was key. I just remember the text boxes, and having worked at TalkSport for nearly 18 years now, I just love the fact you can take over a Division 3 side like Darlington and hire all the TalkSport, like Mickey Quinn on a free transfer.
13: Yeah.
16: And you can sort of get all the ex-presenters, like Matt Holland's pretty good. And lovely little trip down memory lane. But yeah, I felt very, very old this week, seeing that the 16th of July 1997, nearly 30 years ago, was the day that that game started. And after 30 years, this is the year that in that world it stops, because wow. 30 years has now passed. Absolutely unbelievable. Stuart, thank you very much indeed. As always, we'll do it again tomorrow morning, mm-hmm. shall we?
13: Yes, we shall.
16: I shall look forward to that. We'll be reflecting on England-France, the third place playoff, the bronze medal match. Which way is it going to go? Is there anything Thomas Tuchel can do in that game to claw back a bit of credibility for him? Or is your mind set? Does he need to go? Thank you to everyone who's been taking part. Well done to the quiz winners. We'll do the exact same thing tomorrow morning here on Extra Time on Talk Sport. Carry on aging, and indeed the 1 second wonder. Appreciate your company. It is Tony Cascarino and Will Gavin on the way with Weekend Sports Breakfast. Or if you're a Talk listener, Mark Dolan. Take care. Have a good one.
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18: From the Sky News Centre at 5. It's shaping up to be a busy weekend for Andy Burnham as he prepares to become Prime Minister. The new Labour leader's still finalising his cabinet with feverish speculation over who he will appoint as Chancellor. He'll take over from Keir Starmer after meeting the King and setting out his prior policies from a podium outside Number 10. Our chief political correspondent John Craig reports.
22: Andy Burnham has let it be known that he plans to begin to move into 10 Downing Street this weekend before he officially becomes Prime Minister on Monday. Yesterday, removal vans were seen around the back of Downing Street as the Starmer family began to move out.
18: The US has expanded its attacks against Iran by hitting more bridges and energy sites. Tehran's retaliated by launching missiles towards Qatar and Kuwait, with reports suggesting two oil tankers have exploded in the Strait of Hormuz. Donald Trump's threatened to increase tariffs on imports from Canada as smoke from wildfires has raised fears over air quality during the World Cup final. The US president claims willful negligence from his northern neighbours is costing billions of dollars a year. FIFA president Gianni Infantino has described the tournament as a huge success.
23: Full stadiums, 7 million people in the stadium, tens of millions in the cities in America, in Canada, in Mexico, billions in front of their TV, everyone enjoying the game.
18: Temperatures are expected to cool across the UK as millions of drivers embark on their summer getaways. The RAC says today is set to be the busiest day on the roads. Queues of up to an hour have been reported at the Port of Dover. In sport, Bryson DeChambeau has been handed a two-stroke penalty at the end of the second round of the Open Golf at Royal Birkdale. Tournament organisers decided he'd broken the rules by inadvertently opening the area of his swing at the fifth hole. He now drops to fifth on 5 under par. That's the latest. I'm Connor Sefton.
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24: I'm Matt Hutchinson with your sport headlines. The president of West Indies Cricket says Sir Garfield Sobers redefined the very meaning of greatness following his death at the age of 89. He was the first person to hit six sixes in a first-class over, scored more than 8,000 test runs for the West Indies and picked up 235 test wickets. Barbados cricket journalist Barry Wilkinson has told us Sobers was given special recognition back in 1998.
25: He became a national hero in Barbados. And I thought that that was a bit of a turning moment for the legacy of Sir Gary Sobers, because it meant now that all children at school have to learn about Sir Gary Sobers.
24: Elsewhere, there's been some major drama at the Open Championship. Bryson DeChambeau has been penalised two shots after officials deemed he improved his lie on the fifth hole by trampling down grass near his ball. Meanwhile, Australian Lucas Herbert leads the pack at Royal Birkdale on 8 under. Tommy Fleetwood is on 4 under and says he's getting some great backing from his hometown crowd.
26: So far for these 2 days, I love that I gave him some good golf there and something to cheer about, and 100%, they make a big difference to me. I think they helped me so much yesterday when I was struggling, and today, like, I, you know, I really love playing in front of them.
24: Now, it seems Mo Salah's move to Besiktas is not as close to completion as many believed. His agent has tweeted, "I personally don't know where Mo will play next season." TalkSport understands Newcastle's bid for Spurs midfielder Lucas Bergvall has been rejected. We're told the Magpies' total offer was around £46 million. And as England gear up for their dreaded third-place playoff, Thomas Tuchel has urged them to end their World Cup campaign strongly. You can hear England-France live on TalkSport later on, if you can bear it.
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27: 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Well, England's World Cup journey is over. We were beaten 2-1 by Argentina, who are in the final again. Let's just go over it all. We're all obviously very sad and emotional. I'm joined by two of our favourite guests of the series, Emmanuel Petit and Alex Brooker. Emmanuel, I mean, we're in the same boat here, you know, two nations that really dreamed of getting to that final and doing something, and sadly haven't made it. How are you feeling?
2: Well, I think I will need probably one or two more days, you know, to get over it. Because the way we lost against Spain is still in our throat, in our mind. And we try to explain what happened. I think it's easy to say what happened, but emotionally it's kind hard. So I know it's only football, but it's hard for me to say what I feel actually, because I watched twice again the game against Spain, and I still don't understand what happened. I'm still questioning so many things, and I've not any answer, you know, and I feel sad, to be honest.
27: But this is it, and it is. It's football, but it's more than that. You know, this is about where we're from and our people and our, you know, our ancestors, our families, our friends. You know, these are huge moments in the world for our countries that when life is very, very hard, give us these huge unifying moments of positivity that nothing else does. This is about way more than just football. Alex? It's obviously a bit more raw. Emmanuel's had an extra 24 hours on his grief than we have. But how are you feeling this morning?
3: I'm gutted, mate. Just gutted. It was just it's so frustrating the way that game panned out. To be honest with you, I think I'd have been all right if we'd have got beat by Spain or France, but just because Argentina was so... They're horrible. Yeah. The way they celebrate's horrible. The way they play is horrible. They got horrible players. And like, albeit Messi is unbelievable, and they did play very well, by the way, towards the end of that. I will give them that. But I'm just saying, it's horrible. And it's just that feeling as well. And also, I think the feeling that there was a lot more there that we could have done, I think. I've seen already, I've had a look on kind of social media, and obviously the inquest has started, and a lot of the fingers are being pointed towards Thomas Tuchel. And I want to add my little fingers into those as well. So that's it's on him. Those tactical decisions. This little thumb's pointed at you, Thomas.
27: Stuart Pearce, England legend, was at the game last night, and he's left us this message.
4: Hi, Matt. Stuart Pearce. You're joining me in Atlanta. I'm flat as a pancake, mate. We've just gone out of the World Cup. We paid the penalty for giving Messi too much room. A world-class superstar like him, we made defensive substitutions. We sat back behind the ball, narrow, and Messi just played outside that on the flank and delivered some of the best crosses the world's ever seen. If Argentina are going to win the World Cup, they've got Messi in their ranks. He'll play an integral part, as we've seen, to our cost. Take care, mate.
27: Oh, man, it's just the pain of this stuff. I was absolutely convinced. I was convinced we were going to do it. And when Gordon scored, you thought, well, this is it. This could go 2 or 3 nil. So, Manuel, why did Thomas Tuchel do what he said he wouldn't do when he became England manager and effectively sort of try and park the bus rather than trying to get a second or a third goal?
2: Yeah, I didn't understand. They did the hardest, you know, by scoring the first goal, taking the lead. In the meantime, when you decide to change some players and you want to sit down and to allow, you know, the Argentinian players to come and put the pressure on the defense, you know, it was waves, you know, coming into the defense. And we all knew watching the game that sooner or later, you know, something's going to happen. So I think it was a bad decision, you know, from Tuchel. And they pay for that. You cannot do that against the like of Messi. There's so many great players, you know, up front. You know, the substitution made by the Argentinian manager changed the whole game. You know, because it's not a surprise that straight after Tuchel made his substitutions, all of a sudden the Argentinian manager decided to put offensive players straight away. So it was kind of, okay, it's like a training session on Wednesday afternoon, attack against defense. And finger crossed, you keep the lead, maybe you're going to win. It's a big gamble. It goes through or you crash, and they crash. But against Messi, come on, no pressure at all on him, you know, for so many minutes. This guy, have you seen the Argentinian players, the last 20 minutes? All of them, when they touched the ball, they gave the ball straight away to Messi.
4: Yeah.
2: Make the solution, find the solution, do something for us. Create something magical, you know, on the pitch. And we all know that he can do that. And he did. So substitutions, you know, I make a big difference the last 20 minutes of the game. Definitely.
4: Obviously, the fear was growing, Alex, in England fans' minds, you know, when you see those substitutions. But obviously, there's part of you that thinks, well, you know, there's definitely a world in which had he made different

0: a coaching badge to know that letting Messi do what he wants, it will come back to haunt you. And that was what surprised me. And also, the frustrating thing is actually England had, Messi had kind of got away a couple of times, and but we were competing. We were kind of preventing. There wasn't any, maybe one chance at the start of the second half. But in general, we were, you know, we'd competed. We'd got 1-0 up. You know, we'd kind of got through that first half. There were moments when, you know, I mean, I found it astonishing Anderson was the first booking, but it was like they'd kind of ridden those moments, got themselves in the lead, and then all of a sudden, it's natural sometimes. I see it loads. Sometimes like Arsenal, sometimes this season, when they've gone 1-0 up, they did it against PSG. They sat back. But more often than not, eventually, it comes back to bite you because you just cannot. Yeah. It's so unsustainable for a long period of time. And in the World Cup semi-final, you've got Messi, and like Stuart said, like some of the balls he put in were ridiculous. There's so many times I went, what a ball. But at the same time, it's Lionel Messi, so it's not really a surprise. I was just, and then I think that moment when after Argentina went 2-1 up, and all of a sudden you've got Dan Burn up front. I think that'll haunt me because it's nothing against Dan Burn, but we're like, Dan Burn didn't come on to go up front, and you go, we have absolutely balls this here. And also, if you put on a load of defenders and they do get the equaliser, like Argentina did, what do you then do? You've got no one up. It's no runners. Kane was knackered, but Kane's never been that sort of player. Well, he's not now, where he's going to sprint in behind. It's not like Watkins or someone was up there. There was no one. It was just, obviously, I'm getting annoyed now. Talking about it, it's so frustrating.
1: Well, we're all annoyed.
0: It was there for,
1: and it's still very fresh.
0: And,
1: it was.
0: And it's really frustrating. And look, I've got my opinion on this whole World Cup in general is the squad was imbalanced from the start. I always thought he didn't take enough fullbacks. There was players that were injured that were taken. We didn't play particularly well for large spells of a lot of the games. We dug in against Mexico. We played all right against Croatia for a bit. And then we've gone out with some bad tactical substitutions. So to me, that doesn't feel like a great indictment of Tuchel's first major tournament in charge.
1: But, well, I mean, we were 5 minutes away from a World Cup final, and these games are all difficult, as lots of nations have found out very early on, playing against, you know, what are apparent minnows. Really, the only thing, well, not the only thing you got wrong, but he was there for the big call, wasn't he? Was that we thought we had the talent to get sort of this far, and then it's just heaving that boulder to the next moment. And the big thing is going defensive when 1-0 up. Actually, he made different decisions yesterday. We probably would be in a World Cup final.
2: We will never know. But we all know that, you know, I was a player. So if my manager decided, you know, to make substitution and sending more defenders on the pitch, and you have strikers, wingers waiting, you know, on the bench, you know, to come up, it should have kept, you know, the feeling for the players that we are here, you know, to try to score the second goal. You know, we are here, you know, to attack. You know, we are here to do something against Argentina. But the balance broke straight after that. You know, there were no control anymore, and I felt pity, you know, for the lack of Bellingham and Kane for the last 15 minutes because I thought, what the hell? There's nothing they can do. The Argentina goal seems to be so far away from them. And it's this kind of decision make for me the huge difference, you know, into this game. We will never know if what will happen if he decided to bring on wingers and strikers. But the fight is, if you decide to put more defenders, try to keep that result until the end, that's not possible, you know, to maintain. It's impossible. This is a World Cup. We're talking about the best players on the planet. We're talking about Argentinians. We're talking about Messi. I mean, give him the ball just in front of the box. He knows how to do, you know? He knows how to give ball. He knows how to score goals. So it's impossible to stop. So we will never know. if

0: he would have decided something else. But I do know that bringing those guys, you know, into the pitch, send a bad message to your own players. We are feeling, you know, the threat, you know, from Argentina. This is the simple message. Are we up, you know, to keep that score? No, we can't, because we bring more defenders. I would have preferred, you know, something different in term of show your fears, you know, your pride. You're leading the score. You're able, you know, you have quality on the bench as well to keep the pressure on Argentina. Why did you decide to get that kind of substitutions?
1: Especially from him, because his whole thing when he came in was, you know, this is what Southgate does. I'm going to be different and be positive. And then the biggest moment, the call of the tournament for him, he goes defensive. I don't understand it. Did you expect that of him?
2: I didn't.
0: No.
2: Not at all. No. No, I never thought that would happen, especially the players on the bench. And I don't think anyone was saying, take off a defender and put on someone more forward-minded to get another goal. What we're saying is, they weren't even like, if you look at the substitutions, none of them were like for like. So it was just, that was where they lost all of the balance in that. There was no, and also as well, I mentioned before, like, so at times when I've seen, like, Arsenal sit back, but they have an out. They don't, it's not like they just have, they still have people, Gyökeres had people up there, like, it's not like they've just completely sat in. 12% possession. 12% in a World Cup semi-final. I don't care who you're playing, let alone the best player in the world, eventually you're going to concede some goals if you carry on like that. Any football team, I think, if they've got the ball that much of the time, then I think you can, 88%, I think any football team in a World Cup should be able to do a bit of damage. And it just happened that Argentina obviously have some great players. They really do. And it was just, I find it really astonishing. You've got to bear in mind as well, by the way, 4D, the Mexico comparison has come out a lot, I've seen, but Mexico, with all respect, they're not Argentina. They don't have Messi. Mexico ran out of ideas, and England knew very quickly they were running out of ideas. And that helped them a lot. But this is, you cannot, just because I saw that, it was like, well, you know, they dug in against Mexico. It's not, it's just, you cannot, I don't think it's the same.
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1: So, you point the finger at Thomas Tuchel. I mean, what? Do you want him to go?
0: Yes.
2: Yeah, I think probably...
0: Yes.
2: What have you seen? Yeah, I think it's... He was brought in to do something different to Southgate, and I think arguably did something worse. I mean, obviously we're emotional, but I thought the squad was iffy from the start. So, and we didn't particularly, if we'd have been amazing, it's so weird, isn't it, Emmanuel? Because obviously we're very much in the opposite to France, because France have played some lovely stuff going up to their semi-final, then it doesn't happen. Whereas we've kind of eked our way through, and it's still the disappointment that's there is the same. But just, I didn't really see enough, to be honest with you.
0: But I think there is a comparison as well with Deschamps and Tuchel. Deschamps realized, and the players as well, if you look at what Mbappé said straight after the game, just like Harry Kane as well, what he said, you know, his comments, saying that you cannot defend like that against the best players on the planet. You cannot suffer 15 minutes like this defensively, thinking that you're going to keep the score like that. It's impossible. Because you are playing against the best player ever in the football history. I mean, Deschamps did the same mistakes in the halftime against Spain. He decided to drop off, you know, Rabiot. He was our best player on the pitch for the first 45 minutes. We knew that winning the midfield battle was the key against Spain. We all know they love possession of the ball. They love to put the rhythm into the game. They love to get the ball all the time, you know, you become like idiots, you know, in the middle of the park against them. If you don't put guys who are able to put pressure to win the battle, you know, to win the fight, to give them the impression it won't be easy for you, even with the ball. He decided to drop off Rabiot. I said during the halftime on radio, because I was commentating the game, I don't know what Didier wants to do for the second half, but in my opinion, I will keep Rabiot, even thinking that he has received a yellow card in the first half. But I will change, I will substitute one striker. I will say, I will drop off Barcola and I will bring on Kone, because we need to organize ourselves, you know, because the balance of the team is not good. The midfield players, you know, are not good enough, you know, to put pressure on Spain. And he decided to keep like this, to die with his ideas. And we lost it. But, hey, congratulations to Spain. They were the best team on the pitch and deserved to win. But when I look at the game yesterday, it was kind of the same. Manager, you know, decision can have a big impact on the game, can have a big impact on the player's mind, what they think, what they feel on the pitch. And yesterday, when I saw the substitutions, I started to feel fear from England. They send the message, okay, come, but there is no comparison with Mexico. It's not the same player, the same talent. When I look, Lautaro Martinez, so many players came into the pitch, so many strikers, so many powerful guys, you know, in a penalty area. Sooner or later, you know that you're going to be punished. And I'm pretty sure the English players knew it as soon as he made the substitutions.
1: Some of those players, obviously, are getting on now. People worry that at the next World Cup, Harry Kane will be 37, John Stones will be 36. Was that our best chance to win it?
2: I was literally thinking about it just before I came on. I was making a coffee, and I honestly thought to myself, if you think about kind of sets of players, obviously we've still got a lot of great young players in there, don't get me wrong, lots of Nico O'Reilly and Elliot Anderson, and you know, Declan Rice will be there, I'm sure, next World Cup. Bukayo Saka hopefully will be fit, and
1: Bellingham
2: of course, who's world class. But if I was actually thinking about the strikers, thinking about Kane in particular, where are the young ones that are, we don't have that, you know, remember when like Rooney was burst on and Kane's been in the England squad for a long time, like Watkins is,
0: you have Foden, Palmer, maybe they're going to come back,
2: yeah, but it's the like strikers, if you think, look at Ivan Toney and Ollie Watkins, sorry, they're not young players now. So it's like, who, if Kane one day stops playing international football, then what have we got? And it was, actually got me a bit worried, actually, because I think having a world-class striker maybe we won't have that anymore, maybe going into the next World Cup. And that's a big concern, I think. I think we had a great chance. We've been saying for a while, haven't we, for the last couple of tournaments, we've got a lot of great attacking players. But I don't know, yeah, you're right, maybe Foden and Palmer will come back in. I think we missed people who could keep hold of the ball a little bit last night. But to be honest with you, even if they'd have been there and you stick on all those defenders, I'm not sure they're doing much more than what we had out.
1: Emmanuel, what do you think? What's this England's best chance given this current crop of players and the age they're at?
0: It's hard to say, you know. I think England have great, great players. But there is something that I've seen from Spain and from Argentinians yesterday that's been missing probably for England and as well for France. Have you seen how they fought yesterday all together, the Argentinians? The spirit they put into the game, the way they came back on so many games, you know, struggling, you know, the whole game, and all of a sudden in 20 minutes, it was like a crazy circus, you know, on the pitch. And the spirit, the commitment, the togetherness, everything together, you know, has been amazing to watch. I've been impressed yesterday again with Argentina. It's the same with Spain. For me, the answer, play as a team. France didn't play as a team against France. And yesterday, England didn't play as a team. That's my opinion.
1: So why don't we do that? Why is this a constant problem for England?
0: I think you have to go back a long time ago, since you won the World Cup in 1966. When you hear the song, "It's Coming Home," in the song, there is words saying that, but at the end, we may fail. I think, yeah, but this is in the mentality, you know. When the boys, you know, they grow up, you know, and they want to become footballers, people around them, they keep telling them, it's coming on, but at the end, England will fail. It's like kind of the same song.
1: It's a national mindset.
0: The same mentality, you know, generation after generation. So, again, when I came to London a couple of days ago, I spoke with so many English people. They were not confident at all. They were questioning Tuchel. They were questioning the squad, so many players. They were not confident, so many critics. The environment has to change. Did you see Argentinians? The whole country, you know, unites on the team. They have the feeling. Did you see the link with the players and the fans? Have you seen it, honestly? I mean, it's like Paraguay when we play them. It's like playing against a whole country when you're on the pitch. I think we forget sometimes, European countries, what it means, you know, to play a World Cup, you know. It's like, okay, we have great players, we have a really good team, we're among the favorites to win the World Cup, but at the end, being a good player is important. Showing it on the pitch is more important, but at the end, you need to get the extra motivation all together, you know. And this is something that has to be in your mentality, you know. Years after years, you know, you have to bring something special. When I look at those teams, you know, and Spain and Argentina, even South African teams sometimes, the pride they put all the time on the pitch, it's like we're going to die today. We're going to die for our country. For me, that makes a big difference, you know, because you have this in your mind thinking, whatever happened on the pitch, we know all together we can come back and we can win it. And they show it for so many games, Argentinians. And I think European countries, we've lost that sometimes.
1: Alex, is he right? Do we need to change the way that we, as fans, approach football? That actually we should just be, you know, positive and believe we're going to win rather than constantly carping and moaning, booing teams off at halftime?
2: Yeah, I think that in general, I think the England fans are very much behind the team. I think the thing with the Argentina team yesterday is they went 1-0 down, and actually, in fairness to them, straight away they kind of they picked it up again, even before we made the sub. So it was a few minutes even before that drinks break, and Argentina were kind of was right, let's get back into this. But what I would say about those Argentine players is they grew in confidence as that game wore on, because there was no pressure on the ball. There was no pressure on the ball. So if you're like all of them, you could, if you're a player coming onto it and going, they ain't even going to press me here, I can basically kind of play my own game, do what I want. And it was almost across the board. And you saw them grow and grow and grow. And the pressure grew and the crowd responded with them. And I think that's what helped them mainly, is the fact that if we played football 4D and no one is near us, more often than not, we'll look half decent. So yeah. It's like, do you know what I mean? It's like, so for them, I think that they would have, that was the perfect thing. If you're 1-0 down in a World Cup semi-final and the other team stops putting pressure on you, then I think to most players, they'll look good. I think with England, I think we are very critical. I think we care a lot. We get emotional. Me and you are emotional about it. I'm emotional now. And I think there is this thing with England, with the Holy Grail of the World Cup. I just feel like it's so weird, isn't it? If we just got over the line, maybe we've won. Oh God, I feel like we will relax a lot more.
1: Definitely.
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1: Just on Tuchel then, who would you both want to replace him? Who would be good and who would be gettable? I mean, Pep comes to mind. Is that ludicrous?
2: Nah, go and get Pep. That'll do, won't it?
1: Get Pep. Just get Pep.
2: He's knocking about.
1: What do you think, Emmanuel? Just get Pep.
2: Go and get Pep.
1: Yeah. Do you think you'd do it?
2: Oh, I don't know.
0: I would love it. Honestly, I would love it. He knows very well English football. He knows very well the players.
1: He loves Wonderwall.
0: He's got a proper idea how he wants to team to play. He's a real manager, you know. He makes strong decisions. His vision, his management, everything, you know. But can he be successful, you know, as a national manager? It's not the same when you manage, you know, club every single day. So... I don't know the impact he could have, you know, on the national team, but it would be a dream, to be honest with you, to see Pep Guardiola managing a national team.
2: Yeah, I'd have said, like, I know it's like, forget, you know, It's like Klopp's obviously, I think, is he been appointed as a new German manager now? So, like, yeah. That would have been, again, if that hadn't have happened, I'd have said I'd have loved to have seen Jurgen Klopp. That sort of attacking football, you couldn't, you know, he wouldn't have sat back like that yesterday. But I suppose it's easy for us now to kind of talk about all these different people that could come in and do the job better. And I am thinking, you know, players make mistakes. If Sorloth had a pass to Haaland in the Norway game, we might not have even been talking about it now. If Senna Lammens had held on to that shot, Spain might not have ended up beating Belgium, who knows. Tuchel made a mistake yesterday, and that's just part of life. But it's a big old one, isn't it? It's a yeah. really big one, and it's cost us. And he's the guy in charge, and whether or not that's the job, that's why they're paying him a load of money. He's the guy, the man in charge, the man they put up. It was like, you know, you got to bear in mind the other day when we didn't play well against Norway, and he came out straight afterwards and said, like, you know, wasn't good enough, all of that, and kind of, well, you are the guy in charge. It is also, you know, kind of, I think we kind of almost went along with it, didn't we, with him? That actually, yeah, that wasn't very good. And he kind of said it, yeah, we like that refreshing honesty, but last night was on him.
0: Guys, I think there is something as well important. Argentinians and Spain players, they all believe in their manager.
1: Yeah.
0: All of them. They trust him. They are ready to fight. They are ready to support him. Whatever he makes decision, they are all behind him. Was it the case for Tuchel from the start? No.
1: Let's talk about the other semi-final. Sorry, Emmanuel, to come on to Spain against France. A huge upset. I mean, to most people's minds, France have been by far and away the best team at this tournament, and their name was partially engraved on the trophy. What's the reaction been like back in France to the defeat?
0: Really disappointing. Just like you guys this morning. I mean, people are trying to get explanation from that. We try to analyze what didn't work on the pitch. We all know that Deschamps made some wrong decision, especially in the second half. But in the meantime, I think, as I said before that game, Spain was our toughest opponent. They beat us 3 times in a row for the last 2-3 seasons. That's for a reason, no? This is not a coincidence. And we know that Saturday is going to be the last game for Didier. Everybody are already talking about Zizou taking over. It's going to change. People are so exciting, you know, about during the World Cup. The feeling is really weird, because I think that's the big difference with England. We are really sad about what happened against Spain, but in the meantime, very excited with what we've done, you know, during the competition. But we all know that we didn't face top teams as well until the semi-final. So that was a big test for us. But the way we played, the way we enjoyed watching them, I think that was something new as well from the last competitions. And this is something exciting from the French fans. We are sad, but in the meantime, we are quite excited for the future because of Zidane, because of the players we have, the unity as well inside the team. I think most of the players, they're still young. So I think people were saying straight after the game, let's see what happened in 4 years' time, you know. We are waiting, you know, for these moments, because the team will grow up. With Zidane, we're exciting because he will have a couple of years, you know, to do what he wants with the players. You know, we all know the impact of Zidane into the dressing room. You know, his aura is huge. He won 3 times in a row the Champions League with Madrid. They didn't play really well, but at the end, they were champions all the time. And this is what we expect, you know, from Zidane. Bring something special into this dressing room. As I said before, the whole team, every single player, they will believe straight away Zidane as soon as he come into the dressing room. The light will go on, and everything he will say to the players, they will follow him, just like Argentinians, just like De La Fuente with Spain. That's what we need. Someone who will tell you, guys, I know how to do it, follow me. And they will follow him. So with the quality we have, I think we are in a good position to do something, you know, in the future.
1: And England will play France this weekend. It's the game that many people thought was going to be the final. It's the third place player.
2: Just, honestly, I
1: it's the big one.
2: I put in one of my WhatsApp groups earlier. Just let them, like, two quarter champ, toss a coin. No one cares. Yeah. Let them play it out. Let them play a game of FIFA, film that, stream
0: Let's go to the beach.
2: For the YouTube generation, just do rock, paper, scissors. Yeah. I don't know. Two could be defensive in that as well, but it's just like, just do something.
1: just go rock every time.
2: Just do something. Just,
0: I don't care about the game.
2: No one cares.
1: You're going to watch it, Emmanuel?
0: Nah, I will because I love football and, really, honestly, I don't care at all about this game.
1: It's a horrible thing to put a player through, isn't it?
0: Yeah, because this game means nothing. I mean, if I am FIFA, I will cancel it. What's that for? For the fans, we are all sad. For the players, they are all sad. Who cares about this game? Is it important? Who's going to finish third and fourth? We don't care.
1: Yeah, we've never won a third place playoff game before. In 2018, we lost to Belgium, and in 1990, we lost.
2: Negative about
1: first. I'm just
2: it's
1: saying.
2: Just the mentality. We've even got beat. We've even already got beat in a game that we don't care about. We're like, yeah.
1: Well, all I'm saying is it's a chance to, like, go technically one step further by finally winning a third place playoff game.
2: But the thing is, though, for the fans out there, they'd never do this, but at least go, do you know what? Both sets of fans, obviously you've experienced a load of disappointment this week. Well, all the tickets are like half price or something like that. It'll still be the same. It's still the same.
1: £3,000
2: money
1: a ticket.
2: Paid for, like, yeah. What did you go and do? Yeah, I spent £2,500 to go and watch a third, fourth place playoff, actually. Great seats. Like, who cares?
1: Emmanuel, you're a man of real depth. At times like this, That are difficult and that are emotional and that are sad, how do you rationalize it? How do you make yourself feel better?
0: Yeah, let's go back, you know, what happened, you know, a long time ago in French football history. I was part of it. We missed the World Cup in 1990 and 1994. America and Italy, both World Cup tournaments. We failed to qualify, especially against Bulgaria and Israel. We needed just 1 point, 2 games home. It was kind of easy, and we lost. What did you do after that? I mean, Aimé Jacquet came. He had a proper vision on the squad and how he wanted to play. We had Zidane as well, which is like Messi, you know, for Argentinians. And step by step, you know, he had to rebuild everything, the confidence into the team, the quality of the players, the selection of the players, a proper idea, you know, tactically how he wants to play around, you know, the spine of the team with the leader of it, Zidane. And step by step, you know, semi-final during the Euro in England, and then we won the World Cup, and we all know the story afterwards. He had to change the mentality, the vision, you know, the confidence from the fans, from the players, from the press, from everybody. So it's a long, hard way, long work to do. It won't be easy, but we change everything as well in football in France, you know, from the grassroots until the end. We changed the mentality. We sat and we put everything on the table. So what do we have to change? How are we going to change it? And it was a big decision in France, you know, from the body, you know, up front until the end. Everybody had to change the mentality, the vision of it. And for me, this is the main things. Again, as I said, the mentality is huge in sport, in life nowadays. But I think if you are able to change that, to bring something that people believe in it, I'm coming back again on this. You have to believe, you have to be convinced that all together you are on the right way, you know, to win something. And Aimé Jacquet was the architect of it.
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1: Alex, as a fan, when the final whistle goes after games like that, obviously we're upset. But how do you get yourself back together?
2: I think we're very much... there's a lot of unknowns with England. Like, compared to, as Emmanuel said, with France. Like, they've got a lot to look forward to. They're like, Zinedine Zidane coming in as manager, someone who's had a lot of success, an absolute icon of the game. Mm. They've got loads of great young players coming through. They've got loads of talent. So they've got a lot of reason to be excited. I think England, I think we've got a lot of talent. My thing with us is I just, you know, that thing about knowing what the manager's trying to do. What were we trying to do? And that is the bit where I'm still, I think we can't say that. And if Tuchel stays, you know, what is his vision? What was his plan? What was the tactic? What was the style of football? We don't know. That's why I kind of, you know, if it's a dreamland, but if you had somebody like Pep Guardiola coming in, you know exactly what he's like. You'll see his style of football. Whereas I don't think at any point qualifying now, have we ever really seen? We play quite well. Did we go to Russia? Yeah. Didn't we play quite well? Like one of the games in the qualifying. But other than that, I don't think that we've ever been particularly amazing under Tuchel. And I think that's where it's difficult to be excited. But having said that, give him time. Who's to say that in a couple of years' time at the next Euros, we'll be looking at it going, God, this is why you should give manager time. But why you should give a national football might be different to club football. Look, I know I don't want to keep coming back to it, but look at Arsenal with Arteta. There was a season when he lost the first three games. I didn't know what we were trying to do. They stuck with him. But that's, you've got the players every week, every day, near enough. Whereas with international football, you don't. And I'm not sure entirely that the players are fully bought into it. I think Emmanuel's right. I don't think you saw that.
1: Well, it's Spain against Argentina in the final.
2: Come on, Spain.
1: I was going to ask you, are you going to cheer? I'm definitely supporting Spain. Oh, no
2: mate,
1: question.
2: I've got a Spain shirt ready.
1: I went to Seville once. Yeah. So I'm sort of basically got dual heritage. Man. Emmanuel, who are you going to be cheering for?
0: I'm split because it's the last tournament for Messi. This guy had an amazing tournament. I've never seen, you know, a sportsman like this having such an impact on his own country, his own players. Those guys were ready to die for him. Can you imagine most of the players, when they were teenagers, they were adoring, you know, Messi playing, you know, with Barcelona. And all of a sudden, they come into the dressing room and they sat close to Messi and they have the privilege to play with him for so many games. Those guys are ready to die for him. So I'm split with Messi because it's unreal what he's doing on the pitch. 39 years old. This guy is amazing. For me, he's the best ever player, you know, in football history. So I'm split with that. And I'm split with Spain as well, because Spain is the definition, just like Paris Saint-Germain Champions League, Spain are the definition what it means to be a team on the pitch. The unity.
1: And they're nicer.
0: Well, I mean, they're a really good team. And it's no surprise that the holding World Cup winners are again, you know, wishing for back-to-back, you know, wins and against Spain, who are the European champions. So those two teams are the best, you know, for the last two seasons.
1: Brooker and I are going to be cheering on Spain on
2: massively.
1: Sunday.
2: This is the difference, I think. As much as I love Lionel Messi and I love watching him, I just think to, you know, Fernandez hitting Anderson on the back of the head, not even VAR, even look at it. By the way, I don't think they even look at that. And the very first game, the geezer from South Africa got sent off for doing a lot less against Mexico. This is what frustrates me. They were horrible. Yes. I looked at the stuff of Romero. Like, they won, and they've deservedly, they've got themselves, they fought. And the way, I don't know, I just, you know, maybe it's because I'm passionate about the fact it's about England, but it's like Romero, like, you know, giving it to Bellingham and all of that, and you just go, and it was right from the first whistle, by the way. It's not like something's gone on in the game where Bellingham's left one on him. They were like that right from the kickoff, and that was what they chose to do. And I just think they're quite horrible, and they're quite, it's quite difficult. I know they beat us, but it's quite difficult as a team to find them. Like Emiliano Martinez in goal, they've got quite a lot of players who are very difficult to like.
1: Messi's the only one, really.
2: Yeah, I just really genuinely hope that Spain absolutely annihilate them in such a fashion that it just punches a hole in all of their confidence. And it's like
1: souls.
2: It's not just like a beat. It's not like a defeat. It's like, you remember like when Germany hammered Brazil, and it's like it almost punctures the soul of a nation. And I'm not bitter.
1: I'm going to buy a Spain flag on Amazon Prime, man. All the chorizo and San Miguel I can consume. Emmanuel, are Spain the favourites?
0: I think so, yeah. I think that it would. I'm very, very, you know, curious on this game because the spirit of the Argentinians, you know, the way they fight for Messi all the time, the spirit they put on the pitch, the way they come back all the time, you have the feeling that they've got one knee on the floor, but they still have the force and the mental strength all together, you know, to stand up and to come towards you, you know, and try to give you a punch. I'm really impressed with that, to be honest with you. It takes a lot, you know, a lot of courage, you know, to do that. But in the meantime, as I said, I'm happy that Spain are in final because just like Paris Saint-Germain, you know, for in the Champions League, what is it, football? Is it individual or is it a team? We have the answer. It's a team. Both of them. Argentina shows great spirit all together. Spain are the best team in the world, you know, with the possession of the ball, the technical skills, tactical, you know, creativity. So I'm really happy that those two teams are in the final because they are the definition of football. So I will say Spain because for me, Spain are unplayable. Even if they are receive kicks, just like, you know, the first half yesterday, it was kind of a boxing game, you know. Who's going to fall, you know, first? It was kind of, I give you a punch, you give me a punch. Let's go for it, you know, for 45 minutes and let's see what happened at the halftime. They will do that against Spain. They have no option. It's impossible to play against Spain and give them the ball and we will see what happened. It's impossible. And the fact that Messi is playing against Spain, probably the next Messi is in the opponent team with Lamine Yamal. There is so many things that give me the impression that was meant to be. Those two teams were meant to be in the final. Simple as that. So yeah, I would love Spain because they are the best definition of what a team should be.
1: Okay, and both of you, what do you think the score's going to be, Alex?
2: 8-0 Spain.
1: 8-0 Spain, yes. At half time.
2: 8-0.
0: Like, with 3 red cards.
2: No, I think Spain will beat them comfortably. I don't think they'll let them back into it like we did. 3 or 4-0.
1: Emmanuel, what do you think the score will be, Emmanuel?
0: I would say 2-1 for Spain.
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27: Very good morning. Welcome to Talk Sport ahead of the weekend sports breakfast. Let's get the latest news and sport with Will Hobbs.
28: Thank you, Will. Good morning. How different this weekend could, should, might have felt. Thomas Tuchel, do you regret trying to park the bus against Messi and co when 1-0 up in a World Cup semi-final?
29: If you're asking if I regret my decision, if this is the question, then say no, I don't regret my decisions. I felt that we become too passive. I felt that we... The momentum switches in the match and I tried to help my team.
28: Tuchel says the game against Mexico with 10 men at altitude followed by the Miami Heat against Norway took its toll on his squad and that Argentina found another gear. John Stone says the players need to take some of the blame for not delivering what they were capable of.
30: We've not been able to show our full potential within this tournament. And we take that as players, It's not just all him.
28: Well, the torturous third place playoff, England versus France, is live tonight on TalkSport from Miami, kickoff 10 p.m. Elsewhere, Bryson DeChambeau says he's fired up after a two-shot penalty at the Open yesterday. DeChambeau was accused of trampling on long grass close to the ball on the fifth hole and was therefore pegged back to three shots off the lead. Australian Lucas Herbert is the front runner at Royal Birkdale on 8 under. Tommy Fleetwood is on 4 under and says he's getting great backing from his hometown crowd.
8: So far for these 2 days, I love that I gave him some good golf there and something to cheer about, and 100% they make a big difference to me. I think they helped me so much yesterday when I was struggling, and today, like, I really love playing in front of them.
28: And TalkSport understands Newcastle's bid for Spurs midfielder Lucas Bergvall has been rejected. We're told the Magpies' total offer was around £46 million.
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28: It's shaping up to be a busy weekend for Andy Burnham as he prepares to become Prime Minister on Monday, and temperatures are forecast to cool across the UK as millions of drivers embark on their summer getaway. 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
28: Cooler temperatures today, largely fine with sunny spells, most prolonged in the west. Clouds spreading southwards could bring isolated showers in the north and east to start with. Moderate showers in Wales and the southwest later. They may turn thundery.
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0: Weekend Breakfast. I'm Will Gavin, and with me, the former Chelsea and Republic of Ireland striker, Tony Cascarino.
1: Good morning.
0: I'm so excited to be here, Tony, with you. This is going to be a fun next 4 hours. Here's what's to come this morning. The World Cup final that never was, as England wrap up their tournament in the third place playoff against France. Ahead of this one, Thomas Tuchel doubled down on his controversial second half substitutions that triggered their exit to Argentina.
2: If you're asking if I regret my decision, if this is the question, then say no, I don't regret my decisions. I felt that we become too passive. I felt that we the momentum switches in the match, and I tried to help my team.
0: I can't lie. I can't wait to hear what Cass has got to say about that whole situation. I've held off talking about it in the office to him just because I desperately want to hear what he has to say on air for the first time. And the fallout from France's exit hasn't been much better either. After the tournament favourites were knocked out by the European champions, Spain, 1998 World Cup winner Emmanuel Petit said the nation is in mourning.
3: Emotionally, it was really sad. You know, when I get back home, you know, by bicycle across the whole street, and I saw so many disappointing supporters. They were so sad. So at the end of the day, it's just football.
0: The image of Emmanuel Petit in Paris jumping on his bike. He's definitely wearing a striped blue and white shirt in my mind as he's doing it. Don't forget, you can listen to England against France live on TalkSport tonight at 10 p.m. And tomorrow, the biggest game in world football takes centre stage in New York as the European champions Spain take on the world champions Argentina. For the first time ever, we're seeing that clash in a World Cup final. And despite Messi eyeing up his second World Cup title, TalkSport's Ali McCoist slammed their style of play and hopes they don't lift football's greatest prize.
4: I didn't want Argentina to win, and I certainly don't want them to win the final. It's not a part of the game, the way they play, intimidating people and being aggressive.
0: So don't forget, the World Cup final is live on TalkSport tomorrow from 8 p.m. Why don't you get in touch with the show this morning? Give us a call or drop us a WhatsApp. You can text 81089. You can hit us up on WhatsApp on 03717223344. And that's also the number to call if you want to get involved in the show. Producer Gabs asked me to say, have you forgiven Thomas Tuchel yet? I don't think the nation's quite ready for that yet, Gabs. We'll hear his comments, but we'd love to hear from you. 03717223344. This is the World Cup Weekend Sports Breakfast on TalkSport. Tony Cascarino, how are you, brother?
1: I'm really good, Will. Looking forward to today's show. It's always funny when you get the reaction. It's like 3 days afterwards. Mm-hmm. I've listened to TalkSport a hell of a lot this week. You certainly have as well. And all the reaction and what people have said and the fallout. And then you move on and then you get your opportunity. But can you bring anything new to the table? I think I will this morning on some of the stuff that I witnessed. I did like Emmanuel Petit. I got two boys who live in Paris. They're both French speaking. They both sound like they're from South London as well, but they absolutely gutted because their mum was French, and certainly they consider themselves more French than they were. One was born in England and one was born in Paris, and their reaction to France going out is exactly the same. Everybody's gutted. No one can believe it in France that France have been beaten.
0: And
1: it's slightly different here because obviously England weren't as firm favourites as people felt France were against Spain.
0: But they've at least had some success in the last 60 years, whereas it's just constant flipping heartbreak for us. It's just, you know, 8 times we've been to a quarterfinal or a semi-final and lost by a single goal or extra time or penalties or whatever it is. So, yeah, all right, they were favourites, but they don't know about the national mourning. They don't know
1: about
0: that. Well,
1: can I just say, my son sent me an image, and I play for Ireland, so I'm out of this one. I'm with England on the star. He just put a photo of the French top on with two stars, two World Cup wins. Just sent it to all the family group, you know.
0: It's a glorious level of pettiness, and I back it in a huge way.
1: It did make me laugh, though. But look, what I witnessed on Wednesday night, some of it, Will, was things that I can only point at the manager. Now, people will say, and the manager said last night in the interview, the team were too passive. I'd say to Thomas, I think you were even more passive than the team, because you were. You've decided to go with in a game that you were comfortable in? Look, when Argentina started the game, they were intimidating and they felt like the crazy gang to me, more Wimbledon-like crazy gang. Lots of, you know, tackles, niggles, nothing too severe, you know, but little pushing Bellingham, making, trying to get him a little bit on edge. Their tactics were quite clear. The first half came and went with not really much happening. But once England scored, the whole dynamics from the bench to what happened on the pitch, for me, was so blatantly obvious. And I'm not trying to be smart here. I sent a message on our family group saying, if England concede now, they'll lose the game in 90 minutes. Mm-hmm. Right? I think I was like thousands of others in the country who could witness what was happening in front of them. And do you know what? The prey, because that's what England were for the Argentinians, they were vultures going after their prey because they knew England were there for the taking. Because it was so obvious what was happening and how it was developing. Now, just think a few things. Enzo Fernandez had four shots.
5: Burnham, be good for Britain. Give us a call right now. Kira is taking your calls, 0344 499 1000. Get the kettle on. As the saying goes, let's talk. And we kick off with today's front pages. Happy Saturday, one and all. I hope you're having a great morning so far, whatever you're up to. You might be in denial of the fact that you've got to get up now and get the kids ready for, I don't know, tennis lessons or something, or perhaps you've got to take the dog for a walk. Maybe the cat is meowing at your bedroom door. But whatever you're up to, we've got your back for the next 4 hours. It could well be that you are at the tail end of a night shift on your sixth or seventh shift of the week, just to make ends meet. And here's the problem with this rather broken country. The extra hours that you do, the overtime, the toil that you put yourself through, it doesn't even touch the sides. You pay your tax and it's absorbed into an enormous welfare state and a massive debt pile and vanity projects like net zero. So you're working hard and a large chunk of your pay packet is going towards these doomed projects. Social redistribution, net zero and debt. What a complete mess. And I'm not going to blame Labour for all of this. I will not do that. This has been decades in the making. And how dare Andy Burnham criticise Margaret Thatcher? Because the great irony is that that is probably the last time that Britain was properly run. It was actually a golden era for the country. In the late 70s, we were the sick man of Europe, going to the International Monetary Fund with a begging bowl just to keep the lights on. The trade unions were on strike. The bodies were not being buried. There was litter everywhere. A three-day week. Power cuts. It was miserable. I know! I was there! I know I don't look like I would have been there. But that's the very nice bit of Vaseline that Nahar has put on the lens to make me look younger. But I was born in 1974. So I got a flavour as a little boy of life in the early 70s. And in the 80s, I lived through an economic, political and societal revolution. So we had inflation of 25% in the mid-70s. Mrs. T comes in, she gets inflation.

the debt. Blame Mrs. Thatcher for protecting sovereign UK territory, like the Falkland Islands, a difficult war, a tough war in which we lost too many people, a war that she won. Britain's first female prime minister, whose gender wasn't even a story. The story was her conviction, her talent, her courage. And he wants to denigrate that, by the way. How ironic that the ultra-woke Labour Party have elected yet again a middle-aged white man. You couldn't make it up. I counted it yesterday. I think the evil Tories have so far had four female leaders. Four, the first of which was elected in 1975 when I was one, when it was very much a man's world. And even then, the evil Tories were actually very progressive. They chose Mrs. Thatcher on merit. They've had four female leaders, three female prime ministers, and two leaders of colour in Rishi Sunak and Kemi Badenoch. And Labour, the ultra-woke Labour Party, have once again elected a middle-aged white man. Now, I don't care. I'm not interested in your skin colour. And I don't care what is between your legs. That's of no interest to me. Mr. Blobby can be prime minister if he creates national income, reduces the debt and stops the boats. I couldn't care less who's in charge. I'll take Scooby-Doo with a bit of help from Scrappy and Shaggy. I don't care who saves the country as long as someone does. And I don't care what their gender is or their skin colour. But I do find it ironic from a Labour Party that's obsessed with identity politics and is as woke as they come, that cannot bring themselves to elect a woman or a person of colour. But that's because these people are wild hypocrites and in their own way, in my opinion, horribly bigoted. And yet they cast themselves as the good people, make it make sense. The Times newspaper, Burnham vows to revive Labour. New leader promises voters the return of the party they once knew. Is that the party that Tony Blair quite rightly abolished, which was the old Labour Party, which was attached to the failed ideology of socialism? Daily Express, new Labour leader ready to be PM despite not being elected to the role. You are right, Andy. This is Labour's last chance. Andy Burnham warned that Labour had one last chance as he was declared party leader. What a charlatan. I'm going to tell you something now that will surprise you, Dean Spencer, at 15 minutes past six in the morning on a Saturday with the sun rising over the capital, with the heat wave over, thank goodness, because I don't do well in the heat. Particularly the hair becomes controversial when it's hot. My hair becomes a talking point. It becomes divisive. It becomes an issue. So we're back to cool conditions. But here's the great irony of Andy Burnham. This is a guy that talked about loyalty. He said, I've supported every Labour leader. Well, wait a minute. You're the guy that's just evicted the current Labour leader from number 10 Downing Street. And I'm going to shock you this morning and say that I feel a bit sorry for Keir Starmer. Don't get me wrong. He was a terrible prime minister that's made everything worse. But it's his mandate. And it was really his mandate to mess up, which he's done. But he was elected on 5 years. And that majority and those 5 years are in his gift. He earned them. He was the leader of the Labour Party and he achieved a landslide victory. Now, that was because he wasn't a Tory. That was the great selling point. And First Past the Post favoured him in July 2024. The mathematics were very kind to Keir Starmer. The popular vote was completely disastrous. About 9.5 million people voted for Keir Starmer in 24, which is 3 million fewer people that voted for Jeremy Corbyn in 2017. So the popular vote was through the floor. It was a loveless majority, but a majority nonetheless, which belonged to Keir Starmer. And yes, he was doing a terrible job and I couldn't stand him. He was barely human. He was just the human manifestation of ChatGPT software gone horribly wrong. Our first AI prime minister, computer says no. But it was his majority. It was his party. It was his 5 years. And it's been taken away from him by this preening narcissist in Andy Burnham, who I'm not having. Not one bit. Because he used to be right wing, then he's left wing. He's been on more journeys than Phileas Fogg.

0: So I didn't like Starmer, but he won that election. The mandate was his, the majority was his, and I think he can rightly feel quite aggrieved as he drinks a cup of tea this morning and ponders his, in inverted commas, legacy. King of North's Mad For It, says the Daily Star. Andy's new order. Burnham dad dances to Manchester tune as he's crowned Labour leader. It was cringeworthy, wasn't it? Andy Burnham, by the way, gave his victory speech at the Trade Union Congress. If that doesn't tell you that he's in the pocket of the left wing of this country, then nothing will. And it was so embarrassing seeing him boogieing to his Britpop. What a sick joke. What a laughing stock we've become. Bring back Starmer, all is forgiven. Get him back. Let's get Starmer back in because he won the election. Let him do a terrible job for the next 2.5, 3 years, and then let's have a political revolution. Daily Telegraph. Burnham says, Neil Kinnock is my inspiration. This is the guy that failed to win an election and almost destroyed the Labour Party. Daily Mirror, showbiz exclusive. Spice up your wife, Mel C, to marry model in secret Lake District ceremony this weekend. Mel C is Sporty Spice, and she's going to get married. I met her once. I did a bit of filming with Anton Deck, and she was part of it. Very good-looking woman. Beautiful eyes. I think she's the only member of the Spice Girls that can sing. Is that fair to say? So she's a great talent, quite down to earth. She's not up herself, is she? I quite like Mel C. Dean Spencer, you're a single man now, so I can ask you without fear or favour, Mel C, yes or no? He didn't just say yes. He said in a very creepy way, yeah. Poor Dean, it's been a while. He's got a lot less choosy. He went back on the market about 6 months ago, and he's like, I'm going to get it right this time, and I'm not going to rush this. But here we are in July, and Dino wants a bit of summer loving, and I've just suggested Sporty Spice. Yeah. Anyway, good luck to her. I liked her very much when I met her. I think she's a real talent. Spice up your wife. What I will say, though, Luke, is it's a mistake to marry a male model because he's going to spend more time in the bathroom than she is with his moisturiser and his eyeliner. You don't want a bloke like that. I would imagine he waxes his chest every morning. She's not got time for that. She wants a normal bloke with a beer belly that enjoys a trip to the Wetherspoons. That is what a proper husband looks like, in my humble opinion. Daily Mail, Burnham to drag us back to the 1970s, and the Sun newspaper, the Burn supremacy. New PM seizes number 10 with no mandate. Well, we're going to get reaction from one of the finest broadcasters in the country next. This is Talk Breakfast, and a simple question this morning. Get your calls in. Will Andy Burnham be good for Britain? 0344 499 1000. See you in two shakes of a lamb's tail.
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7: Hanukkah in West Sussex. An accident has blocked the main A285. The A3 south of Guildford in Surrey is closed for investigation work following an earlier collision. They're also investigating an accident Little Melton in Norfolk, which is blocking the A47. In Birmingham this morning, an accident has closed Lichfield Road between Church Road and Sutherland Street. And in Derbyshire, around the Croydon area, a closure continues at the Woodhead Pass, the A68, after a fire heading between Manchester and Sheffield. I'm Simon James.
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1: No-nonsense reaction to the day's biggest talking points across the UK. The home of common sense. This is Talk.
0: Will Andy Burnham be good for Britain is today's question on Talk Breakfast. Anthony says, will he be good? He wants to take us back to the 1970s. I'm going to stockpile candles. Chris says, Mark, did I hear Andy Burnham correctly? He was talking about a ferry from Tilbury to Grays. That never went through. It's up the road. You can get a bus or a train. A few stops. What a plank. More wasted money for the taxpayer. Well, let's take a listen now, if we can, to the incoming Prime Minister. And this is about Britain in the 1980s.
9: I am clear. Britain took a series of wrong turns in the 1980s. Political power was centralised and economic power was privatised. The country surrendered control of the essentials, housing, water, energy, transport, and left people exposed to higher costs. That in turn led to the concentration of more wealth and power in the hands of fewer people and fewer places.
0: Well, there you go. That was Andy Burnham, who enters Downing Street on Monday. Live in the studio, Steve N. Allen, comedian and broadcaster. Good morning, Steve.
10: Good morning. Always a pleasure to be here.
0: Will Andy Burnham be good for Britain?
10: I mean, it's not looking that way, is it? I was so hoping, because we didn't know which one we were going to get. You know the old joke about all the different people walking to a bar, all the different types of politicians, and it's all Andy Burnham. So you didn't know which one it's going to be. I have, in the past, compared him to the Kylie Minogue Did It Again video, where there are all the different Kylies. So you don't know whether you're going to get, like, Blairite Andy Burnham or some sort of far-left Andy Burnham. It's looking like we're getting that one. I was so hoping. The number of times we've sat around besmirching the good name of Keir Starmer, saying, well, be careful, you never know what you're going to get. So far, all of the noises haven't been that we're heading back to some sort of centre-left, sensible, these are policies that actually could be useful. They're all showboating, kind of, look how left I'm going to be. That's the vibe that we're getting, and that's terrifying.
0: Isn't it amazing how many Labour leaders have not taken note of the success of Tony Blair? Who won three landslide victories and was the most successful Labour leader in the history of the party.
10: Yeah. Why would you not want to model success and copy the things? Because the problem is, that way, it's pragmatism, isn't it? It's settling. It's what's the most reasonable thing we can do in the actual world.
0: Mm.
10: And that's not the way to win the argument, but not the election. Some people have this mentality of trying to say, look, I'm so devoted to the cause, I will become the extreme of my own self. I'll become obsessed with the furthest, most radical ideas. And that's just not going to play out in the real world. People forget, when you have an election, not that he did, the numbers are there that show you, it's not like everyone's on board. Doesn't matter who wins, the left or the right, the numbers tell you, you're also bringing with you half the nation that disagrees with you. So what you could do is have something that tries to appeal to both groups, and you could be successful. Which is kind of what Tony Blair did, the little asterisk you need, the caveat is we all need to talk about Iraq, right? But if you forget that for a while, some of the things he did were really good, some of the things he did weren't, but that's what balance would be. I was never in favour of the way that tuition fees were done. But, you know, you got to stomach it because there were some things that did go well. So, yeah, if they'd have copied Tony Blair, but he's now hated by the own party. Literally, the Tony Blair Institute is spending all of its time doing press releases saying, Come on, Andy, don't do it. Just step, put away, put down the leftism, and they're not listening.
0: No, it's unfortunate. And I just wonder whether he may have a point that we've privatised utilities and it's not played out particularly well, especially in regard to water and other infrastructure. You can talk about growing inequality, perhaps, about the fact that power has become very centralised. No problem, but if he reverses these things, it's going to take years to feed through to the lives of ordinary people, isn't it?
10: Yeah, and he forgets he's got 2 years. It's not like he won an election and has, like, a full term. It's 2 years. Do something to impress us. Do something that we can feel. And at the moment, we're getting the threats of movement in the other direction. Well, Andy Burnham, one of the front pages of The Telegraph or something a few weeks ago, had the phrase, he says, there's movement on tax. And I saw that headline and thought, oh, thank heavens, he gets it. He sees what it's going to be. Let's have a read at what it is. Movement up. Darn it! How is he thinking at a time when pre-election, highest tax burden since World War II, then we have an election and then tax somehow goes up, and he comes in saying, don't worry, I'll find more ways to tax you. We're not worried about it. We don't want that. It's the opposite. Like, you know, people are suffering and struggling, and that's not going to be the way to keep people happy. So there's another, you know, it's only 2 years until the next election. You know, try and cheer us up now.
0: Well, that's right. And for any Labour Prime Minister, growth is everything, because that's how you can fund a progressive agenda.
10: Yeah.
0: If there's one thing we know about Labour governments, it's that they need money. That is their raison d'etre, to invest in public services, to tackle inequality. And I'm not hearing any mood music that will equate to growth from Andy Burnham. I'm hearing about a lot of constitutional reform, about moving power into the regions.
10: Yeah.
0: I'm hearing about nationalisation, which will be expensive, and it's no guarantee that it will actually improve our infrastructure. I'm not hearing too much about business, about jobs, about inflation, or about growth.
10: Yeah, it's almost like if he says anything that is pro-business, he will be hated by his own backbenchers. And that's the worry. One of the things I was wrong about, and Mark, you know that's not often. We can put it on the calendar.
0: You're always right. You have a monopoly of wisdom, Steve
10: Ben
0: Allen.
10: That's what I put on the business cards.
0: You're the sage of talk.
10: They can't stop you if you put it on your business cards. But I was definitely wrong.
0: You're like a slightly taller, slightly more attractive Yoda.
10: Wait, yeah, thank you. Yeah. There is no try, only do, is what I keep saying to myself. That's my motivation.
0: You're like Yoda after a couple of weeks in Harley Street.
10: Yes.
0: With a bum lift.
10: And yeah, I've had a bit of work done. Yeah, but I mean, he was a benefits claimant as well. That Yoda walking with the stick.
0: Horrible lefty.
10: And then all of a sudden, when it all kicks off, his lightsaber's going, what are you needing the stick for?
0: Yoda, no, massive Corbynite.
10: Yeah.
0: Pro-Palestine. I mean, I'm done. I'm out of here with that guy.
10: But the thing that I definitely
0: got wrong. He'll be the next Labour leader, by the way, Yoda.
10: I mean, we all get a go at some point.
0: Prime Minister, I will become. There you go. I didn't realise he was Nigerian.
10: No, beautiful work. I was wrong because I thought, everyone's saying, look, it's a coronation, there's no contest. And I thought, avoid the contest, it'll be the worst thing. Because if anyone else stood against Andy Burnham, they'd all have to say things and promise things to win over the backbenchers, to win over the left of the party. And again, I don't hate the centre-left. I think the extreme parts of the left are the problem and the things to be avoided. I think the same is true on the right.
0: Of course.
10: I think that's the same is true in everything, right? But if there was going to be a contest, they'd have to make stands to win over the left. They'd make promises that I wouldn't want them to deliver on. The contest would have moved all candidates away from the centre. And I thought, thank heavens we've not done that. And yet Burnham's come in, and now he's acting like he has had to do that already. He's appeasing those backbenchers. They know they don't have the gig next time. It's a one-shot, one-term thing. Mm. And maybe they want to leave a mark or something, but they're just forcing this government. And it's early to be this critical, but it feels like they're forcing Andy Burnham to not live in reality, to live in the dinner parties they'll have afterwards where they can say, well, actually, I tried to enact this policy. Yeah, you'll win points in your dinner circles, but not in the real world.
0: Is he just pretending to be left-wing to keep the troops happy and in office he'll do the right thing and therefore make you happy?
10: Nothing makes me happy, Mark, you know that.
0: That's a very good point.
10: I don't know. Look, I've never met him.
0: From a Japanese...
10: I'd love to know where the end of that...
0: Adult movies.
10: Oh, you went there. I was thinking, how is he going to avoid...
0: Well, I made
10: that.
0: The mistake of borrowing your laptop a couple of months ago and what I saw aged me.
10: It's all pixelated. however, yeah, what are we talking about? No, I don't really know.
0: Is there not a chance that essentially that this is, you know, a little bit of theatre, you know, EI, oops. son, me old lad, I'm going to be left-wing. And then actually he makes the tough decisions and is a good prime minister.
10: I don't think I think he seems too willing to change, too capricious, I suppose. That there have been so many different versions of him. I'm not sure if there is a core. And I've never met him to know. I've not met, I only met Keir Starmer once, bumped into him in Edinburgh. So it's not like I really had a sense of the person. But I've got no data that lets me know whether he is simply following what he thinks is the strongest current to get him to where he wants to be. I think that might be the kind of politician we're dealing with. Maybe he's really successfully hidden the sense of an inner core that is politically motivated to an ideal. I just think he changes with the wind.
0: Huey raises a great point. Good morning, gentlemen. The reason the water systems are so useless is because, once again, they were built for a population of around 50 million people and can't cope with the population explosion. Furthermore, the green policies and net zero policies have prevented any new reservoirs being created in over 30 years. Well, I remember the Lib Dem MP Leila Moran celebrating the fact that she'd blocked a reservoir in her constituency. But of course, in the summer, when there's no water, people like Leila Moran are saying we need more reservoirs. I do think, regarding this nationalisation project, there's no guarantee that it will improve the performance of those businesses. Yeah. For example, it's little reported that before water privatisation, pipes were broken, millions of litres of water were wasted, and we had pollution in the rivers. Who knew?
10: No, well, that's true, but I do think there are some things that should have been privatised and some things that shouldn't. Everyone wants you to just fit it into privatisation good.
0: Agree with
10: privatisation
0: that.
10: Privatisation bad. There is no do, only try, right? But phone systems, what a ridiculous thing we had when it was just with one company were in charge of the phones. You wanted a second line putting in. I think it was a while ago. Both of us might struggle to remember. But wasn't it something like you had a 3-month wait for a phone
0: to
10: be installed?
0: Yes, absolutely.
10: We never would have kept up with modern telephony. Like, you needed to privatise to get to the stage where you've got 5G, 6G systems. So, of course, you needed that one done because you could have close to a perfect competition, a competitive market. Electricity, I guess you can change your supplier. You don't really know where the electrons come from, so not that the electrons actually, they simply carry the Maxwell field. They only drift, so you don't get the electrons from the supplier. I think we all know that. But water,
0: it's the usual kind of down the pub chat, isn't it?
10: Yeah, Maxwell's equations.
0: Can I tell you that this electron chat that you just have been indulging in, that is what won the heart of Mrs. Dolan on our first date.
10: She likes a bit of slow drift, does she?
0: She plugged me in that night.
10: I hope you've pixelated the video when you sent it to Japan. But the idea of water, you don't get a choice. It's a full-on monopoly. They've got you. Because I tell you what happens as a human, you get thirsty. It's all very well thinking, I'll prove them wrong. At some point, you're going to need their water. And they can fully rip you off, charge you way too many, pay the dividends.
0: For sure.
10: And then have it. So that is a system that I can understand the nation can be in charge.
0: It's wrong in
10: water.
0: Principle, but to nationalise is expensive and not a magic wand.
10: Yes.
0: And I think what'll happen is we'll do it and it'll be the right thing to do, but will it change lives? I doubt it.
10: No, it will simply stop the rot. So maybe at some point we could start to fix the pipes. We won't feel the benefit for a long while. And the benefit will simply be a slightly later hose pipe ban. But that situation is wrong. It shouldn't have happened, whereas loads of other privatisations should. It's not difficult to hold those two things in your
0: head. Well, you've got skin in the game because of that enormous fountain in your garden, of course.
10: I do like, I've got a hose pipe. Yep. Every so often, I just like to nip into the back garden and recreate the intro to Friends. Is that wrong, Mark?
0: It's not bad, and I hear you've diverted the River Ox just to get enough water supply through your rear garden.
10: Yeah.
0: And that essentially you're chewing through more water than the whole city of Las Vegas, but good luck to you.
10: I look hydrated, though.
0: So. Of course you do. Before the break, a quick one. Are you inclined to feel sorry for Keir Starmer this morning as he contemplates his legacy and packs his bags?
10: No, because he was the one who made the mistakes. He, if anything, I think could have been closer to that centre and could have done the practical, pragmatic thing. But here's what I think his big problem was. It was arrogance. It was, I'm the Mac Daddy. I've just won this massive majority. Look at the size of my majority. Oof. But therefore,
0: back to the Japanese adult movies, aren't we?
10: I've never seen one. I don't know why you keep talking
0: about it. There's one called Mr. Hirohito, and it's very, very good. Basically, the sauna isn't working, which is a big issue in Tokyo.
10: Privatisation.
0: Yeah. And there's about... there's a large number of ladies in the sauna waiting for it to heat up. Anyway, he gets his spanner out. But go on.
10: I do like the idea of people who can repair
0: things.
10: It's
0: a compelling storyline.
10: It's like repair.
0: I stayed right for the end.
10: But Yeah, the arrogance of like, oh, we're so right. We don't even need to convince the nation. Mm. That was the problem. We're right. You, the nation, are wrong. No, you work for us. They should have worked better on comms to try and... Even the things that weren't popular, explain to us why they're
0: but
10: not
0: wait
10: popular.
0: A minute. This is democracy, isn't it? Wasn't it Keir Starmer's to mess up? And isn't it his right to be terrible for 5 years and do a bad job? Is that not what democracy looks like? And you either prevail or fail based upon your efforts. Yeah. Why wasn't he given that crack of the whip?
10: No, he was, wasn't he? He was given the crack.
0: No, he wasn't, because he was given 2 years.
10: Yeah, because that's how successfully he managed to fail.
0: But that's not how a democracy works. We choose a party and a party leader,
10: yeah,
0: and they get 5 years, and it's good, bad, or indifferent. And
10: you
0: I
10: know
0: wouldn't
10: the
0: mind
10: drill,
0: going.
10: Though.
0: Was it old-fashioned of me to go back to that, where you choose someone and they get 5 years?
10: Well, I mean, you know the drill.
0: We can but dream, can't we?
10: We live in this two-state world of saying, like, it's not a presidential system, but by word, it's a presidential system. But
0: exactly.
10: Whenever you need it to not be, it's not. My theory, by the way, I can solve that for you. Mm. You have a law that means as soon as you swap prime minister, you have to have a general election, which means no party would swap prime ministers.
0: Mr. Hirohito is heavily dubbed and available on Netflix. It's not one for the kids. Do check it out. I'm delighted to say that live in the studio is the... movie expert, the brilliant Steve N. Allen. And, oh boy, have we got a big story for you next. Big Ange is back. 6:38, Talk Breakfast.
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0: Andy Burnham wants to go back to the 1970s. Great, says Stu in the Cotswolds. So there will only be a handful of migrants in each town and city. Mass deportations, perchance. Stu, thank you for that. What about John in North Yorkshire? Good morning, Mark, and hello, Steve. It seems like I'll have to dig out my old Ford Cortina and my disco gear. I don't think my weary old bones can deal with all the dancing. I don't know about the locomotion. I think it will be do the rigor mortis. John, a beautiful message. Thank you for that. Keep them coming. Will Andy Burnham be good for Britain? 0344 499 1000. Give us a call. We'll put you on air before 7 a.m. Live in the studio, Steve N. Allen, comedian and broadcaster. Steve, let's take another listen to the Prime Minister, this time on taking the party back to its roots.
9: As your leader, I will set a direction that is distinctively Labour. We won't try to out-green the Greens or out-reform reform or doing what we've done in the past of wearing too many Tory clothes. Let me tell you, I'm quite happy that Kemi doesn't approve of my wardrobe choices because I'm not keen on theirs either. From here, we do it differently.
0: Well, there you go. No policy, just vibes. Steve, as a professional performer yourself, what did you make of his delivery, Andy Burnham's, in that speech?
10: Do you know what? I'm not going to criticise the delivery. It's a refreshing change, because what we've had is Keir Starmer, who's had no sense of being a human until he resigned. And then since then, he's come out of his shell a bit. That was quite nice. A few little jokes. Oh, he's human after all. There was some, must be something about, I think all of his brain runtime was spent on not losing the job. Yeah. But when he eventually went, well, I'm out of here, he just kind of cheered up. If he'd have done that all along, maybe we would have liked him more. So the delivery's better. The delivery's actually quite good. I just don't like, when you say vibes, I don't like the vibes of, we don't need to cast capitalism as the problem because we live in a capitalist society. I want a prime minister who's good at capitalism. And I don't mean rampant, free market, absolutely no restrictions, but someone who understands the world in which you live, the world that you're the prime minister in, is a capitalist country with some socialism mixed in. And again, everyone wants to break it down, socialism bad or capitalism bad. Well, we've got a perfect, we're trying to get the mixture right. Pensions, helping war veterans is technically socialism. Everyone wants a bit of socialism mixed in, of
0: Correct.
10: Course you do. But you don't want a situation where you don't have any capitalism, otherwise you don't have an economy to fund all of the things. So I didn't like the vibes. The performance was good, but it feels like it's signalling, like, oh, don't worry, I don't like capitalism either. Well, then you're in the wrong job.
0: Is it not a challenge also to repudiate the 1980s, given the fact that that was a decade of social mobility and economic growth?
10: Yeah, it's a mixture, isn't it? I think he's right about some of the privatisations. I think if you cast the 80s as all wrong, you miss so much of the economic recovery from the 70s to the 80s. Mm. The fact that by the end of the 80s, the go-to reference of that era was kind of like yuppies on their phones. Right. Someone had made some money. The amount of money that was being spent on some drugs back in the day, you know what I mean? So someone was doing all right. I think it did lead to regional economic differences. So I grew up in the Midlands, in Mansfield, so like a former mining town. So I got that vibe of we felt we'd been hard done by. And I suppose it is true Germany managed to close its mines without impacting communities as much as what happened here. Whether that's all Thatcher's fault or a mixture of how hardline the unions were trying to be and how hardline Thatcher was trying to be. So look, I think there's an argument there. And it feels like, or it felt to us, the right to buy eventually helped people in the southeast way more. Like if you bought a council house back then, you're minted. You bought a council house in some areas of the northeast. Well done, you've got a shed. Do you know what I mean? So maybe he's trying to...
0: But it was still yours, which was therefore a different mentality, wasn't it? And yeah. Mrs. Thatcher eradicated the class system, really, and the idea of being working class disappeared over that decade.
10: Well,
0: people didn't know their place anymore. And part of that, the psychology was owning the roof over your own head, changed your relationship with the economy.
10: Well, I've always thought one of the cleverest things she did was that, because if you own a house, all of a sudden, it's oversimplifying to say you become more right-wing. But you get a bit more practical. You own it, you've got a stake in the land, then all of a sudden you become less wishy-washy in the... Or maybe you just get older and your teenage views of kind of like, oh, maybe we should just help the world and we should be peace everywhere. Yeah, that's the view you have as a student.
0: Well, you have a stake in the economy, you do have skin in the game.
10: Yeah, and that makes you... Again, practical. Pragmatism. It's my thing. That's what I think is the success of a nation. But I think that the difference, even if you just look at it on the house prices, I can understand why some people in the north feel that the south has had a better time of it just by how wealthy people are technically on paper.
0: Yeah, and I think that's a fair point. Let's take a voice note if we can. And this is Eugenie in Bexhill.
13: Good morning, Mark. Super show, as always. Eugenie from Bexhill-on-Sea. Andy Burnham, we deserve better. The nation deserves better. He is a fake, he's incompetent, and he'll just change his mind with the wind. And he hasn't got a grasp of what the nation wants and what we're feeling. So, no, in answer to your question, he won't be good for anything, and he won't be good at anything. It's a shame. As I say, the nation deserves better.
0: Eugenie, thank you for that. A rather depressing but very well articulated voice note. You're a star. Do join us again soon, Eugenie, if you can. We love the voice notes. What do you think? Will Andy Burnham be good for Britain? Good morning, Mr. Dolan, says Nick in London. What do you call a country where some deluded power-crazed bloke seizes power? It is a flipping dictatorship. How do you get rid of a dictator? Discuss. And I do think that's an issue for Labour, that Andy Burnham has been parachuted in without a mandate. history would suggest, Steve, that the public will have their say at the next election. They don't like having prime ministers foisted upon them. We saw that with the Tories.
10: Yeah, exactly. And it's, honestly, I do think the solution would be to make it, to admit that we are a bit more presidential. There must be a massive difference between having one prime minister and the next. So the argument is, you don't need a general election. You vote for your local representative, you vote for the party. Well, if there were no difference between having one PM and the next, why would they bother changing who the prime minister is? Think about the massive step change between having Theresa May, Boris Johnson, Liz Truss, Rishi Sunak, all such different regimes.
0: Yes.
10: So that, I think that proves that a different prime minister means a very different government. So you should go to the people and ask. I do think the knock-on effect would be if a party knows it will have to face a general election by swapping prime minister, it wouldn't swap prime ministers. But at least this problem goes away a little bit there. And sure, you might end up with some really dodgy crackpot prime minister, but you just excuse that with a little bit of voter beware. We voted it for it in the first place. You have to, you know, take your punishment.
0: Now, I've got some good news for you. It's not that I've purchased a Blu-ray copy of Mr. Hirohito.
10: Very blue.
0: Without the subtitles.
10: Oh.
0: Angela Rayner.
10: You speak
0: Rayner.
10: Japanese?
0: A little bit.
10: You've learned the basics.
0: Well, I've worn out that VHS, I'm not going to lie. Big Ange is back.
10: Oh, yeah.
0: Angela Rayner is being lined up as the health secretary, the mojito-loving, vape-chomping former deputy prime minister, is being lined up as Andy Burnham's health secretary to push through radical social care reforms. Well, it will be the mother of all comebacks, won't it?
10: Yeah. I mean, look, I don't necessarily love people who vape or whatever. We can't have a go at her for that. We remember Therese Coffee, who managed to drink more than absolutely everyone.
0: Wake up and smell the coffee was the campaign slogan.
10: Yeah. I mean, she was, yeah, living the high life there.
0: Could be misconstrued. It's family show behavior.
10: You could. Oh, dear.
0: We've all had a drink.
10: That's a mental image I didn't need. Yes, look, I just think this is a bad idea. Because, well, it was the only reason, I think Wes Streeting was actually making a bit of movement in the right direction. Mm. I didn't like the way he negotiated at the end of the strikes, but it seems some of the basic ways he was operating was, let's look at a hospital that's doing something right, try and model it, see if we can replicate that across the system. It's a small step, but it was doing the right thing.
0: I think he and Shabana Mahmood are the more talented of the cabinet members, aren't they? And what's good about him is he's not worried about sacred cows.
10: Yeah.
0: And he's been willing to criticise the NHS, the culture of it, how it's run, and he's tried to do the right thing. And he's going to be off-ski. I mean, I'm not sure what Wes Streeting's going to get, but I think it may be a demotion from the health department.
10: Yeah, such a shame, because now is the time to try and be changing things. Hey, the way it's all been written about in the newspapers, radical change to the care system, right? Great, I agree with those words, but do we know the direction? In the same way that we talked about Andy Burnham saying there's movement on tax, great, but do we know the direction? Because if we're going to radically change the NHS, make it more efficient, change the way some of the sections do things, that's exactly what we need. I just think where we are right now, with Ange in charge, the motion of travel is going to be in the wrong direction. It's going to be, let's see if we can spend a couple more billion on this. And that's not what we need. We don't need to be spending more. We need to be spending it efficiently, because that saves people's lives.
0: Coming up, Nigel Farage reacts to Andy Burnham's first speech. But first, here is Rob on a voice note.
15: Morning, Mark. Rob, on my way to work. Listen to you talking about Burnham. He wants to take the country back to the 70s. Does that mean we're going to have 3-day week? Piles of bodies, 15% interest, going to the IMF to bail us out because we're going bust. Unions running the job, power outages, all the good things that Labour brought us. Cheers.
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7: In West Sussex, there's been accidents in the Hanaker area blocking the main A285. At Guildford in Surrey, the southbound A3 is closed for investigation work following a collision. There's also accident investigations blocking the A47 in Norfolk between Little Melton and Easton. In Birmingham, there's a collision on Lichfield Road. That's blocked between Church Road and Sutherland Street. And at Croydon in Derbyshire, after a fire the other day, saw the blockage of the Woodhead past the A628 heading between Manchester and Sheffield. I'm Simon James.
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18: Argument, attitude, opinion. Have you got the guts for talk? Across the UK, the home of common sense, this is Talk.
0: Nigel Farage has reacted to Andy Burnham's first speech as leader of the Labour Party. And this was a speech made at the CPAC Conservative Conference yesterday. Take a listen.
6: But I'm doing this not because I want rank, title or position. I'm doing this because I fear this great country that we love. I can see this country. We are going down the drain. Britain is broken. We have to wake up to that fact, acknowledge the extent of the illness. And until we do that, we'll never be able to put the right cures in place. I'm doing this because I believe in Britain. I'm doing this because I believe we can turn this around and get this country back on the right track.
0: Will Andy Burnham be good for Britain? Barry is in Norwich. Barry, good morning.
24: Good morning, Mark. How are you?
0: I'm very well. Happy Saturday. How are things with you, man?
24: Oh, not too bad. I'm just watching this Andy Burnham, yeah? And I don't like what I see, to be honest with you. I don't like a person who wasn't even an MP, and suddenly being parachuted into a safe seat, then being made the Labour leader, and then being made Prime Minister without the public having any say. And I think they must have a general election. You cannot, the people of this country cannot have that behaviour from the government. Yeah, it's dictatorial, if you like. Yeah, you know, something that would happen. It's like something that would happen in China or Moscow or North Korea, or you know.
0: I know, especially without even a leadership election, just a coronation, Barry. That said, can I ask you? Let's imagine Reform win the next general election, and 2 years in, Nigel Farage decides to hand over to Zia Yusuf. Would you want an election then as well?
24: Yeah, I do. Yeah, I'm a firm believer. Right, that if a party changes prime minister in any particular when they're in power, they must have a general election. They must be given a mandate from the people. He has got no mandate, Andy Burnham. He reckons he's going to stay to the broken stuff that Starmer was already wedded to. Yeah, right. He's not going to stop the illegal immigration. He's not going to sort out the benefits bill. He's not going to do anything that is going to possibly even start to put this country on the right footing. Yeah, and you know, like you said, I would love to go back to the 80s. I'll be at school for one, but we need a leader in this country. I don't want someone like Starmer who wants to be friends of anyone. I want a leader. Yeah, who's going to put this country first, the British citizens.
0: Which is what we had with Mrs. Thatcher, who was quite happy to be unpopular, Barry.
24: And that, in my world, that is the last time this country had a leader. Yeah, I guarantee you that if that lady was in power today, then boats would not be coming across the channel.
0: No
24: the
0: chance!
24: The benefits bill would be manageable. Yeah. And this country would be on a, we'd have a strong navy, a strong police force, and strong borders. Yeah, this country is just going down the toilet, and no one's prepared to, you know, rescue it. And it's just really sad to watch what's going on. Yeah.
0: Well, it's very interesting. What do you make of what Barry has had to say, Stephen Allen?
10: I think he talks a lot of sense because some of it agreed with me. No, I think we do have to address the fact that, yeah, we should go and ask the public. Because if you're going to change Prime Minister or manifesto, a government should have to go back and ask again. I'm glad he says. He's not doing the partisan thing of saying, it's because the left are doing it right now, I want it, I wouldn't want it under reform. That's the reason we are stuck in this situation. It's because everyone who was tweeting when Rishi Sunak did manage to get the job without asking the public. Yeah. I mean, even Liz Truss, everyone says that she had the vote of the Conservative members. That's not a representative sample.
0: It is not. 60,000 people.
10: Of the most conservative Conservatives. Well, that's not how you should do it. You shouldn't do the Rishi Sunak way. So there should have been a general election then, there should have been one with Rishi, and there should be one now. And I'm willing to see it from all sides, because we all would benefit of going back and asking the nation. And as I say, it means there'd be fewer swaps. But I think it just would be a better system.
0: Barry, just briefly, if you can, do we need to give Andy Burnham the benefit of the doubt? Should we give him a fair crack of the whip, Barry?
24: After a general election, yeah.
0: Well put. Barry, top man. What a brilliant call. Have an excellent Saturday. We will speak soon. We always love having Bazza on the show. Here's a voice note from Peter.
3: Hey, Mark. Andy Vermin. Well, that speech. Ho, ho, ho, look at us. We're better than the Tories. That's the usual rubbish they come out with to try and get their followers all fired up, don't they? But at the end of it all, Labour, it's always somebody else's fault with Labour. Always has been, always will be. But then again, how can people keep blaming other people for their own mistakes? Andy Burnham, Andy Vermin, whatever you're going to be called in the future, which is probably going to be worse than that, you won't last 10 minutes because people will see through you straight away. It was bad enough under Keir Starmer, but under Andy Vermin, it's going to be 10 times worse. Anyway, have a nice day and don't grow that beard too long.
0: Well, Peter, what a powerful voice note. Can I say that you are a master of language and your vocabulary is exemplary? That was fantastic. Well, there you go. We've approximated a nickname for Andy Burnham. What do you think, though? Will he be a good prime minister? We'll be hearing from a man that knows him well next, Simon Danchuk.
18: 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On the hour, headlines.
4: From the Sky News Centre at 7, Andy Burnham says he'll unveil his first cabinet on Monday after officially becoming Prime Minister. The new Labour leader says he's still finalising his top team and won't be rushed into announcing appointments before taking office.
8: I've set out really clearly what I intend to do in this role. I have a plan, I've laid it out, and then I will announce those on Monday. You know, people want everything earlier these days and there's lots of speculation, but that's the orderly way to do it.
4: The former Greater Manchester Mayor has pledged to usher in what he calls the biggest change in British politics for 40 years. The US has launched strikes against Iran for the seventh night in a row. Bridges were hit in the latest attack, with Tehran retaliating by hitting a desalination plant in Kuwait. It's believed dozens of people have been killed in Iran over the past week. General Mohsen Rezai, a senior Iranian advisor, has warned of a full-scale offensive if the airstrikes continue.
11: What does that mean? It means that Iran will no longer limit itself to mere retaliation, and no political border will be safe from Iran's offensive powers.
4: Traffic's flowing freely at the port of Dover this morning after passengers faced hour-long delays last night. The RAC estimates 14.1 million motorists will be making journeys this weekend. Pharmacies are preparing for next week's launch of a meningitis B vaccine programme for year 13s and people starting university. A first dose will be offered from Monday, with a second needed at least 4 weeks later for full protection. England and France meet in Miami later to decide who will come third at the World Cup. The Three Lions have seen their tactics criticised by Donald Trump. And Bryson DeChambeau says he's fired up after being given a two-shot penalty at the Open at Royal Birkdale. It's reported the American threatened to walk out of the golf major after being penalised for trying to improve the area for his backswing. That's the latest. I'm Imani Ryan.
1: In 10 metres, take a left at the pile of washing.
9: Sorry, what?
1: At the Valley of Toy Dinosaurs, approach the kitchen with no room to cook.
9: Huh?
1: Turn right at the floor drove.
9: A floor drove?
1: You've reached chaos. Recalculating.
9: No,
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0: Top of the morning, Talk Breakfast. Happy Saturday, one and all. Mark Dolan with you for a very big show. And breaking this morning, Big Ange is back. The mojito swilling vape lover, Angela Rayner, is expected to be Britain's next health secretary. You couldn't make it up. Well, this will boost her income and maybe give her a chance to get on the housing ladder and boost her portfolio. Maybe she could buy another flat in Hove. Meanwhile, tough on immigration Shabana Mahmood is to be removed from the Home Office, we're told. So does this prove that Andy Burnham has no intention of stopping the boats? What's going to happen to illegal immigration under Andy Burnham? Meanwhile, the former Greater Manchester mayor, who enters Downing Street on Monday, has said, when in doubt, blame Margaret Thatcher. But is he right to attack the Iron Lady? That's the topic of today's Dolan's Dispatch at 9 a.m. And my question to you this morning is a very simple one. Will Andy Burnham be good for Britain? Do we need to give him a chance? Could he prove his doubters wrong? We need him to succeed, but will he? I don't know, so I need your help. 0344 499 1000. He's your new Prime Minister. Are you excited? Are you happy? Now, Kira's taking your calls this morning. 0344 499 1000. Book your place on the show. Will Andy Burnham be good for Britain? Is he right to attack Margaret Thatcher? Or was the Iron Lady the last time we had truly high-quality leadership in this country? Text the word TALK in your message to 87222 or leave us a voice note and let's talk. Dean Spencer is our executive producer. The brilliant Luke is pressing the buttons. Kira's taking your calls and directing our TV output is Nahar. If you'd like to watch the show, see my amazing guests and watch Dolan's Dispatch at 9 a.m. Head to YouTube, search Talk, hit the live button, and up we pop. And you can share your views on my rather controversial outfit this morning and my efforts at growing a beard. Yes or no to the beard, what say you? Unfortunately, I think I look like Shaggy from Scooby-Doo at the moment. Yikes! Will Andy Burnham be good for Britain? 0344 499 1000. As the saying goes, let's talk. I hope you're having an excellent Saturday morning so far, whatever you're up to. Perhaps you're still tucked up in bed, in which case get the kettle on because we've got work to do. You may be at the tail end of a night shift, in which case I salute your contribution to the unstoppable powerhouse that is the great British economy. The front pages are in Daily Mail. Burnham to drag us back to the 1970s. The Sun newspaper, the Byrne supremacy, new PM seizes number 10 with no mandate. Daily Telegraph, Burnham, Kinnock is my inspiration. And Daily Star, King of North's mad for it, Andy's new order. And last but not least, Daily Express, you are right, Andy, this is Labour's last chance. Well, let's get reaction to all of the big stories of the day, including the arrival of a brand new Prime Minister in Downing Street on Monday in the company of Steve N. Allen, comedian and broadcaster, and former Labour MP, and now broadcaster and entrepreneur, Simon Danchuk. Gentlemen, welcome to Talk Breakfast. Simon, the Labour Party, a party that you once served for many years, has a new leader. Your reaction?
9: Well, the coronation of Andy Burnham really stretches Britain's definition of democracy, doesn't it? I mean, he wasn't even an MP in the general election of 2024. We've never seen anything quite like this before. And so I'm really concerned about the situation, to be quite honest. I think I actually think this is manufactured a by-election in Makerfield and in Greater Manchester to make a comeback. And it causes me great concern, and it should cause your listeners concern as well.
0: Well, that's a fascinating response, isn't it? Is there a chance, do you think, Simon, that he could prove people wrong and do a good job?
9: I think it's unlikely. I've known Andy Burnham 20 years, and there's a reason that he didn't get chosen as leader in 2010 and got beat by Ed Miliband. There's a reason why he didn't get chosen in 2015 and got beat by Jeremy Corbyn. I was a Labour MP on both those occasions and didn't back him. Neither did the majority of the Parliamentary Labour Party. And the basic reason he didn't get supported then is because he's quite famous for being indecisive. And I have to say, most members of the Parliamentary Labour Party now just don't know this guy. They've come in relatively recently and just don't know who he is. And I think they've picked a dud, I'll be quite honest with you. Perhaps he's capable of doing local government, doing Greater Manchester, but in terms of running the country, this is not the man for the job. I have very little faith in his ability to deliver.
0: And it's a damning indictment of the Labour Party that they couldn't find one of 400 backbenchers to replace Starmer.
9: Yeah, that says everything that you need to know. They have to bring in a retread, somebody who's been a junior minister in previous Labour governments to do this job. What does it say about those cabinet colleagues, whether it's David Lammy or Angela Rayner or Lucy Powell, that you have to bring this guy back? He couldn't win in previous years, and yet they think he's the answer now. I really don't believe it bodes well for British politics, and it doesn't bode well for British government.
0: Well, Steve N. Allen is with us in the studio, and Steve, we don't know what Andy Burnham's plans are, partly because I'm not sure Andy does.
10: Yeah, I mean, one of the complaints that we've had about the Labour government is they had so long out of power, what they could have done is come up with a plan, and they just didn't. Everyone was saying, you're going to win this election, and then when the tread hit the ground, it was like they had absolutely no idea. In this case, we've actually got a good reason to say why Andy Burnham doesn't have a plan. It was only like 2 minutes ago that he was absolutely nowhere near Parliament. So, unsurprisingly, he doesn't have that much of a plan already mapped out, gamed, tested, focus grouped and all of that. So a lot of this will be made up on the fly, which is the risk, isn't it? It's what we're all saying. It seems like he's capricious, he's changeable. He changes as the wind blows. So that could end up with a chameleon prime minister who maybe will somehow magically be in a situation where the right thing gets done. But the fact that you can't guarantee it, and the fact that we've not been told what the direction of movement is and been asked if we're interested in it, it's just not the way this system's meant to work.
0: However, we do know, Simon, don't we, that Andy Burnham is a good communicator and a canny political operator. I mean, let's be honest, he's engineered his way into number 10, which is no mean feat. Is there a chance that what he'll do is pretend to be more left-wing than he is to keep the troops happy and then do the right thing for the country?
9: I'm not sure he will do the right thing for the country. I think he is lurching to the left. He's talking about a return to the 1970s. And part of the problem with not setting out a manifesto and not having a mandate is that we don't know where he's going, so the media are filling the void that he's managed to create. And it's a rerun of what Keir Starmer did in 2024. He didn't have, we quickly found out that he didn't have a plan, and there was a void there, and look where that led us. So I don't have too much faith in him. He is personable. You're exactly right to say that. He's a very personable guy. He has emotional intelligence. So that's a step up from Keir Starmer. There's no doubt about that. This guy does speak human, but that's not enough for running the country, is it? You know, we need decisiveness, leadership, a sense of direction and some vision. You won't get that from Andy.
0: Most definitely. Well, let's take a listen to the new leader of the Labour Party, the man that will be Prime Minister on

0: To attack Margaret Thatcher, the Iron Lady, except that she's the Prime Minister that won three landslide election victories, partly off the back of working class voters. She presided over a growth in small and medium-sized enterprises, an economic revolution. She pretty much ended the class system. She liberated the working class with right to buy, and she won a war. Why is he attacking Thatcher?
1: I think Andy's had his head turned whilst he's been in Greater Manchester. I think he's become a little bit disconnected. Just compare what he's saying there to previous prime ministers. Tony Blair has celebrated and admired Margaret Thatcher, Gordon Brown, David Cameron. The list goes on of the prime ministers cross-party who've admired the vision and direction that Margaret Thatcher provided. So why he's coming out 40 years on? I mean, who else is he going to blame? We could go back to Ted Heath and further back than that, you know. He's talking, why he's looking backwards as opposed to looking forwards, I think is quite interesting, isn't it? He's got this romantic view that many people have disconnected from many years ago, and he's trying to recreate something from Boys from the Black stuff or something. I don't know where the guy is going, but I don't believe it's the direction the country wants to go in.
0: Well, I completely agree. If you think about that with the historical perspective, Steve N. Allen, the reason why, for example, HS2 was a disaster is because of Sir Robert Peel.
2: Yeah, oh, totally. And that David Lloyd George guy, oh, just he ruined this nation.
0: Well, he's the guy that won't stop the boats, Lloyd George, isn't it?
2: He certainly did nothing to stop the boats. I'll give you that. Yeah. No, you're right. It is just, it's signalling a thing, isn't it? I guess there are some people, this was more of a thing back in the 90s and 2000, though, but who had that just instant, oh, I don't like this type of politics. Let's just portray it as the bogeyman, her as the bogeyman of politics. But that has changed. Even Keir Starmer wrote a thing last year saying one of the people in politics that he admired was Margaret Thatcher. So I thought times have changed, and that's, I'm not sure we benefit from that. As I say, I want someone who actually can operate well in the economic system that we have in 2026, rather than just going on about the 70s and 80s again.
0: This attack on Margaret Thatcher, Simon, to me, reeks of student politics.
1: Yeah, I agree with that. And, you know, he's very closely aligned with Steve Rotherham, the mayor for Merseyside, isn't he? Yeah. And the two of them sort of do this northern double act. And it does feel like it's returning to that era. You know, he'll be bringing, I won't be surprised if he brings Michael Heseltine back, actually. He's still very much around. But I don't think this is the direction the country wants. I'm beginning to be concerned, and he hasn't yet become prime minister.
0: Well, I think that's definitely the issue. Do you feel sorry for Keir Starmer at this point, Simon? It was his election victory, his majority and his mandate.
1: I don't feel sorry for Keir Starmer for one millisecond. He's been the worst prime minister we've had so far, and I don't say that lightly. In my lifetime, he has been an absolute disaster from start to finish. And you talked earlier about, you know, giving them the benefit of the doubt when they first become prime minister. Mm. That's something I often do, and it's something I did with Starmer, but he just proved incapable of providing a vision and delivering for the country. I don't feel sorry for him at all.
0: And what about Nigel Farage? Because he's been at the CPAC Conservative Conference in the last 24 hours. Let's hear his response to Andy Burnham's first speech as Labour leader.
3: But I'm doing this not because I want rank, title or position. I'm doing this because I fear this great country that we love. I can see this country. We are going down the drain. Britain is broken. We have to wake up to that fact, acknowledge the extent of the illness. And until we do that, we'll never be able to put the right cures in place. I'm doing this because I believe in Britain. I'm doing this because I believe we can turn this around and get this country back on the right track.
0: Steve, will Andy Burnham be a more difficult opponent for Nigel Farage?
2: Oh, definitely, because for some reason Keir Starmer is like self-immolating. And so actually, If Keir Starmer would have kept the job, this would have been another one. The next election would have been another one of those elections of whoever gets it handed to them because the last guys did so badly. Exactly what we've just had. We don't know what we've got with Andy Burnham and...

0: One of the great strengths of Nigel Farage, it might not be my cup of tea in all directions, but he can certainly do a good speech. He can certainly bring people with him. He certainly communicates well, unless he's talking about donations and gifts. Whereas Keir Starmer was terrible at that, so TV debates between them would have been an easy win. Whereas Andy Byrne, one of the things we all seem to be learning is that he seems to be able to deliver those speeches, and he seems to be able to speak with passion that we believe. So actually, he levels that metric.
1: What do you think, Simon? Will Nigel Farage struggle to oppose Andy Burnham, who is a very presentable and likeable figure?
2: Yeah, Andy Burnham is more presentable, you're exactly right. But where he comes unstuck, and we've seen it in recent weeks, is that he's not very good at scrutiny, is he? I mean, he's avoided being scrutinised, he's avoided telling the public what his plan is. He's been worried about scaring the horses. And that does contrast with Nigel Farage. Farage takes questions from the media all the time. He's happy to meet the public and tell them what he thinks. That's very different from what you get with Andy Burnham. And at some stage, Burnham is going to be scrutinised. He's going to have to answer the question of what his plan is. And it's going to be found wanting. And the biggest issue that he's failed to address in any speech he's made in the last few weeks is illegal immigration. He hasn't said a thing on it. And if you just take that as one example, then he's going to be found wanting because he doesn't have a plan for it.
1: Well, Steve, before you rush off, there is one piece of good news for Andy Burnham, which is that he's now going to be our Prime Minister. He's got 3 years and a big majority, so it's all to play for.
0: It is, and if he's willing to spend some of that political capital in achieving some movement in the right direction, then all of a sudden I would change. I'm absolutely willing to say, you know, to give credit where it's due. So yeah, maybe things will head in the right direction. It's just all of the sounds we've heard so far seem terrifying and that he wants to move in the other direction. But you're right. He has the majority. He possibly, through his greater use of communication, could bring more of those backbenchers with him to do things like welfare reform. We just hope it gets done. I mean, the last guy didn't manage it, and we're in a worse state for it now. So if he could do it, then great. And I would not eat my hat. I'm not willing to do that, and I don't wear one. But I would change my tune about Andy Burnham if he achieves some of those core things that we need to do.
1: Steve N. Allen is a National Treasure comedian and the king of all media. You can see him on the radio and on the box and on YouTube. Give it a plug if you can, Steve, because it's well worth a chuckle.
0: Yes, youtube.com/@MrStephenAllen. I apologise for the song in the last episode.
1: It's got to be done. I'm sure it will go viral, as we all will. Folks, listen, a fascinating conversation. Steve N. Allen returns. Catch up soon, Steve. Really enjoyed your company. And Simon Danchuk is staying with us. Will Andy Burnham be good for Britain? 7:20. 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
3: 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Travel trouble.
13: Berwick, East Sussex. There's been an accident involving a lorry. It's blocked the Polegate bypass, the A27, where we had a collision earlier at Hanaker in West Sussex. There's a closure of the A285. And the southbound A3 at Guildford in Surrey is blocked for investigation work, where we had an accident earlier on. There's also a collision closing the westbound A47 at Little Melton in Norfolk. The Lichfield Road in Birmingham is blocked by an accident as well. And at Croydon in Derbyshire, after a fire the other day, saw the closure of the Woodhead Pass between Manchester and Sheffield. I'm Simon James.
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1: You are listening to Talk Breakfast 7:24. Will Andy Burnham be good for Britain? Simon Danchuk is a former Labour MP. And Simon, listening to Andy Burnham yesterday at the Trade Union Congress headquarters, which for me is a red flag, it felt like the audience was the Labour Party, not the British people.
2: I think that's a really good point. He's just talking to a small audience, isn't he? And that's what he's been doing from the moment that he launched his campaign to be endorsed as Prime Minister. And that should give us concern. And you're right, being picking that as a venue does suggest that this is a return to the 1970s, back to the trade unions, the winter of discontent, nationalisation. Why he's looking backwards rather than forwards is quite beyond me. But let's see what his plan is. I mean, we don't even know what his plan is yet. He's waiting until he gets into Downing Street on Monday, and then he'll reveal who his cabinet is and what his priorities are. But I don't think it bodes well for us. It really doesn't.
1: I don't think it does. It looks like Big Ange is back. Angela Rayner, likely to be our next health secretary. Quite the political comeback, Simon.
2: Yeah, and that should concern us. I mean, she left government because she failed to pay £40,000 in stamp duty. I don't know how that qualifies her to come back. The suggestion is that she's going to come back as health secretary, which should also give us some concern. She's not the healthiest Labour figure that we've got to choose from. Apparently it's all about Burnham's plan for social care. This is an issue that he takes really seriously. His father had Alzheimer's, so it's very personal to him. He tried to do something about social care back in 2010 when he was health minister, health secretary under Gordon Brown, and failed to address it then. But he's talking now about doing something about it now. So, and she might be the woman that delivers that for him.
1: We can but hope, can't we? And what about illegal immigration? How will you interpret the departure of Shabana Mahmood from the Home Office? Because, I mean, I think, Simon, she's been one of the more capable ministers, particularly with her efforts to toughen up indefinite leave to remain. But it looks like those plans will be watered down and Shabana Mahmood leaves the Home Office.
2: Yeah, anything could happen here. This talk that Shabana Mahmood will become the Chancellor of the Exchequer. And that could be a positive. I mean, she doesn't have loads of economic experience. I know her quite well. I was in the shadow business team with Shabana Mahmood and Chuka Omunna, if people remember him.
1: I do.
2: Back in the 2012s, 2013s. And she is a very capable minister. She's also what you would call blue Labour, so she's on the right of the Labour Party. So she might do a good job as Chancellor, but who's going to replace her as Home Secretary? I mean, all the others' names, whether it's West Streeting or anybody else, I just don't think will be as tough on immigration as she is.
1: No, and of course the party faithful don't want that.
2: No, that's exactly right. And what we're already seeing, and this should cause us concern, is splits within the Parliamentary Labour Party. You've got people saying that Ed Miliband should be the Chancellor, others saying that Shabana Mahmood should be the Chancellor. And so you've already got a rift within the Parliamentary Labour Party. He hasn't even taken office yet, and they're falling out between left and right within the Parliamentary Labour Party. It doesn't bode well.
1: Well, I think that's exactly right. And he's putting his cabinet together. The million-dollar question is, you know, what is his plan for government? The idea of devolving power into the regions is all well and good, Simon, but that will take years to feed through into our communities. Then he's talking about renationalising everything that moves. The only issue he's got is he's going to be prime minister for the next 2 or 3 years. He needs to move the dial straight away.
2: Yeah, he needs to show some quick wins, doesn't he? I'm not sure what he can do. I'm sure he has a plan for providing some quick wins. It'll be interesting to see what they are. But the country has some really big challenges, and it goes back to the speech that you showed around by Nigel Farage. Britain is broken. There's no doubt about that. You know, you've got Burnham talking about nationalisation, about council house building, you know, these big plans, but they all take a long time. Changing social care, that takes a long time, you know, and building, you know, more social housing, more council housing. What, for more illegal immigrants to be put in? That's how the British public will see this. So there are some issues that he's not addressing, and some issues that are just not joined up. And that's where I think he'll come unstuck.
1: Dave is in Essex. Dave, you are live with Simon Danchuk, former Labour MP. Good morning, sir.
16: Good morning to you, Mark.
1: Now, Dave, are you having Andy Burnham? Are you excited about your new Prime Minister?
16: Excited? He'll never make a Prime Minister as long as he's got an hole in the proverbial. He is not the material.
1: Why do you worry about Burnham? What's the problem, Dave?
16: The problem is he don't know where he's coming from. He's left Manchester, Greater Manchester, millions in debt. So what's he going to do with the country then?
1: And Dave, what do you make of his attack on Margaret Thatcher?
16: He has no right to do so. He doesn't even come near her for quality.
1: Well, you lived through her premiership. Can you tell me how the country changed while she was in power?
16: People had a positive attitude towards everything. Everything was positive. There was no doubt in people's mind that she was running the country and she was doing it properly.
1: Dave, thank you for that. I wish we had longer. Have an excellent Saturday. Well, forthright words there, Simon, from Dave, but I agree with every word.
2: Yeah, I think Dave makes a really good point, particularly about Burnham and his role in Greater Manchester. And it's well known that the role of mayor in any of these localities is really about receiving money from central government and then doling it out, just spending it. And that's what he's been doing in Manchester. It's not provided any real strong leadership. The truth is, people's living standards in Greater Manchester, since he was mayor, have gone down. And he's left very much a deficit there. He's been spending millions upon millions on the public transport system. I think it's about 250 million that the B network, the bus network, is subsidised by. So it's very easy to spend money, but what he's quickly going to find when he becomes Prime Minister, that he needs to bring money in and he needs to stimulate the economy and he needs to increase productivity and he needs to raise people's standards of living. And that's where he's going to find it a real challenge. This is very good, very different from doing local government.
1: Barely a mention of economic growth in his speech yesterday, Simon, and no mention at all of immigration. Is that a red flag for you?
2: Yeah, it really is. How is he going to stimulate the economy? The economy's been faltering under the Labour government now for over two years. And there's been no real plan. I think who he chooses as Chancellor will affect that. But the idea is, and he's been flagging this up, that he's going to tax people more. More taxes is not sustainable. I mean, we must be on the cusp of paying more tax than practically anybody else in Europe. I mean, it's just not sustainable. And taxation will actually put a drag on economic growth, as it always does in any country.
1: Simon, you are the man. Thank you so much for joining us on Talk Breakfast. Have a good weekend. Send my best to the missus. We'll catch up soon. Simon Danchuk, former Labour MP, now Reform UK supporter and entrepreneur. Well, coming up at 7.32 on Talk Breakfast, Henry Novak's killer's mother has been jailed for hiding the murder weapon. We'll get reaction from a top cop next.
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1: Will Andy Burnham be good for Britain? Here's a voice note from Bob.
25: Morning, Mark. It's Bob from Manchester. Andy Burnham is catapulted from cushy mayoral job in Manchester to leader of the United Kingdom. Listen, Andy, when you've let go of that tiger by the tail, what are you going to do about the unnecessary high food prices in the supermarkets and the highest taxation in the world, the highest energy in the world, the unpoliced state, the twisted judiciary, and, of course, the loud trumpeting elephant in the room, the ECHR? Cheers, Matt.
1: Well said, Bob. If you're not willing to leave the ECHR, then you are not serious about stopping illegal immigration. Here's a voice note from Big Steve.
26: Hi, Mark. Steve here from Regen. Just to say, you are my favourite presenter.
1: Oh, thank
26: my
1: you, Steve.
26: Grout or whatever it could be. Andy Burnham yesterday. What a joke, man. Do you know what he said? He did not mention once about the illegal immigrants. The boats, about the benefit cheats, because that's what happens all the time. The state on the streets, about people being mugged every day, stabbed every day, you know, crime and disorder. What's he done? He didn't even mention anything about that. The bloke is not a joke. This country is knackered. I really don't know where we're going to go from here, mate. Great show. Cheers, pal.
1: Thank you, Steve. Appreciate that, Steve. Thank you for your kind words about the show. And also, I share your world-weary perspective on Andy Burnham, someone without a mandate, someone that's going to shift the country leftwards, even though we are on the verge of a sovereign debt crisis. Apparently the answer is to renationalise everything and borrow and spend more money. Make it make sense. Even the IMF, who, let's be honest, are a left-wing organisation, are telling Andy Burnham that he cannot raise taxes any higher because it will destroy economic growth and it will see wealth creators leave the country, which of course they are doing in their numbers already. Here's a voice note from Kieran.
27: Morning, Mark. How you doing? Burnham's speech yesterday didn't mention anything at all, did he? Just, let's hold hands and hope and dream for and wish for a better, bigger state, more socialism. And that's what I'm going to bring. look, if you ever get the chance to speak to Lev, can you ask him what happened to his top lip? How's it morphed into the bottom of his nose? How's it all just one thing? And also, who voted for him? And if you can ask those questions, because I didn't vote for him. Nobody I know voted for him. Nobody I know wants him to be Prime Minister. Just ask him those questions. They're important. Cheers, mate.
1: Kieran, wise set of points, and thank you for that. Keep those voice notes coming. 03444991000. The mother of Henry Novak's killer has been jailed for hiding the weapon. Let's get reaction from Mike Neville, retired Scotland Yard Detective Chief Inspector. Good morning, Michael.
0: Yes, good morning, Mark.
1: Well, this is a happy headline for me. Nice to see justice here. Not only the egregious murder of Henry Novak, but the perversion of course of justice by the killer's mother.
0: Yes, she's been sentenced for assisting an offender, which means you've helped them after the crime has occurred. But this 3 years, of course, you have the eternal dishonesty of the criminal justice system in the sense that it's 3 years, but it's only sort of 40% of 3 years. And then she's been told she could maybe get a home detention curfew, which means you get a tag.
1: That sounds nice.
0: Wake up
1: in your own beds.
0: Absolutely. And that means, in consequence, she's likely to serve about 7 or 8 months. So this talk of 3 years is nonsense.
1: Wait a minute. Wait, hold your horses, Mike. How many months is she likely to serve?
0: Eight.
1: Would be about 5 or 6 months fewer than Lucy Connolly, who was jailed for over a year for a tweet that she deleted and apologised for.
0: Absolutely. And in addition to that, if you remember, Digwar's brother was one of the main people who was trying to make excuses and painted this picture that it was a racist attack, so deflected all the police attention. He hasn't been charged with the assisting an offender at all. He has simply he's going to magistrates court in September about having some weapons. So he's very unlikely to go to jail at all. So when people talk about two-tier justice, all this does, and Robert Jenrick has said the same, it is really confirmed to people that this is what's going on.
1: How is Digwar's brother not going to jail, given that we've heard the audio of him lying to police officers on a 999 call? We've heard the evidence, Mike.
0: Absolutely. And as I say, the offence is called assisting an offender, where you try to deflect from, do an act which helps a person who's committed a crime get away with it. And as you say, we can hear that on that video. It's absolutely shameful.
1: Well, it is shameful. And that call made by the brother, who, as you say, will not face censure and walks free, that call meant that when the police arrived, they prejudged Henry Novak and handcuffed him as he bled out of his own body. So you can prove that not just the mother and the killer himself, but the brother was a part of what happened to Henry Novak and his tragic end.
0: Absolutely. You could say that he played a major part in potentially killing Henry Novak. It's absolutely, absolutely wicked. Why didn't Hampshire Police do anything about this? Why didn't the Crime Prosecution Service do something? It's just, as I say, people look at these things and they think if it was anybody else, they would face severe punishment, and rightly so.
1: Do you think, Michael, that the culture of policing will change in the light of Henry Novak's murder and the police's shocking handling of it?
0: I really hope so, Mark. This is a long process. We've had 2 or 3 decades since the McPherson report where wokeness has actually riddled the police force. And so to get rid of it, as I said, I've said before on this show, the only way to do it is if you look at after the Second World War, the Allied forces carried out a denazification process in Germany to get rid of that wickedness there. If we can do it then, we could do it now. But what it needs is the will to do it. And I've got to be honest, that under a Labour government, you're not going to get any sort of de-wokification of any organisation because the MPs actually believe in the stuff.
1: And let's look at the significance of Novak's killer's mother and her actions, because she concealed the weapon which very much impeded the police's investigation into this crime.
0: Absolutely. She put it back with a group of other weapons. And then it took the police a week to actually find it. So that delayed the investigation significantly. And what's critical here, of course, is you can only be kept in police custody without charge for 4 days. And so any forensic analysis of the blade, the blood thereon, would never have been able to be put to an interview. So in practical measures, if you get some forensic evidence, like you take a sword to the forensic science laboratory and they say that blood by DNA matches Henry Novak's blood, in the interview, you can say to the suspect, I'm going to show you this, what you've got to say about it. And if somebody doesn't say anything, or gives an excuse, that can be used at court to say, look, they were presented with the evidence and they said nothing, and that can be inferred against them. That was denied. Her actions denied the police the opportunity of having that forensic evidence available for the interview.
1: And for this woman to walk free potentially after 8 months brings our criminal justice system into disrepute.
0: If it's not already in disrepute, Mark, this has been going on for many, many years. When, as a young policeman, I remember arresting a man and thinking, why is he on the street? Because he broke into a house and raped a woman. He got nine years for rape, and he got 2 years for the burglary. Now, in anybody's mind, I don't know about yours, 9 plus 2, I was taught at primary school, is 11. But, of course, the 2 was concurrent to the 9, so that means 9 years. He served half, 4.5. So in the legal mind, 9 plus 2 equals 4.5. It's been going on for years, and it needs to stop.
1: And, Mike, we're going to have a new Prime Minister on Monday. Andy Burnham is already the leader of the Labour Party. Do you think he's going to get on top of law and order?
0: No, I don't think he's going to get on top of it at all. The Labour Party will forever see offenders as some kind of victims of society. They've always been the same. Any reduction in sentences and the like usually comes under a left-wing government, so I can't see it getting any better at all. It's rather tragic. He's a sort of false. He makes me ashamed to be a Northerner. He's a big act, and as we say, the left never sleep. But I'll tell you what, Mark. The worst thing for me with him is he's never had a proper job. All these career politicians, and I would like to get involved in politics. And you know, the first law I would bring in is you can't be an MP unless you've done 10 years work outside politics. When you go to Parliament, you should bring experience of being a teacher, a nurse, a businessman, a soldier, a trade union leader, whatever. But you should bring to that Parliament experience. And he brings nothing apart from politics. And we need to be rid of all that as soon as possible.
1: Amen to that. Mike, I wish we had longer. Have an excellent Saturday and we will speak soon. Mike Neville, retired Scotland Yard Detective Chief Inspector, who has just said to me on Talk Breakfast that the mother of Henry Novak's killer will likely walk free from jail after 8 months having concealed the murder weapon. Talk about broken Britain. More to come, 7:46. This is Talk Breakfast.
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3: 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Travel trouble.
2: Berwick in East Sussex. An accident involving a lorry has closed the A27 Lewis Road. Also at Hanaker, West Sussex, where we had a collision earlier on, there's a closure of the A285. At Guildford in Surrey, the southbound A3 is blocked for investigation work where we had an accident. Also been a collision in Norfolk, blocking the westbound A47 at Little Melton. Lichfield Road, Birmingham, also closed following an accident where we had a fire the other day at Croydon in Derbyshire. Still the closure of the Woodhead Pass between Manchester and Sheffield. I'm Simon James.
13: 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Drum roll. Whole grain wheat. No, that's it. A single ingredient, high fibre cereal. Shredded Wheat. It simply does it. I'm telling you, that's it. 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
3: This is Talk. Converting negative agitation into positive conversation across the nation. Hear it, see it. This is Talk.
1: 7:48, you are listening to Talk Breakfast. What will be the legacy of Harry and Meghan's return to the United Kingdom and the face-to-face meeting between King Charles and his grandchildren in Highgrove House? Who better to ask than someone that knows Harry and King Charles intimately well, the royal butler, Grant Harold. Good morning, Grant.
14: Good morning. How are you?
1: I'm very well. Did it surprise you that in the end, notwithstanding all the negative headlines about Harry's accommodation at Buckingham Palace, he said, she said, that the face-to-face meeting eventually did happen?
14: Half and half, to be honest with you. Part of me hoped and assumed that they would meet, but then with everything kind of taking place, I started thinking maybe it's unlikely. The only thing that was interesting that I kind of did guess that the meeting, I did have a feeling if it took place, it would be at Highgrove, only because of how, I'm sure you've been to Highgrove, Matt, but it's in a very secluded, yeah, very private location. So it just made sense.
1: Well, I think it did make sense. And it was a coup for Prince Harry to get that face-to-face meeting with his father, with Meghan back on royal property and a face-to-face between the king and his grandchildren. Quite the moment for the family.
14: It was, Matt. And I think what also did surprise me, but I was really happy about it, was the fact that Queen Camilla was there, because I've been told that she was at Ray Mill, which is a house near, not too far from Highgrove, it's her other home. And she actually returned from Ray Mill to Highgrove to be there for the actual meeting, you know, to be there for this. I'm sure for many reasons. One is obviously his backup, but also support, and to be there to meet her step-grandchildren. So it's quite, hats off to her, because I thought it was such a big thing considering what had all taken place and what had been said.
1: Now, does the fact that the Sussexes with their children were able to go to Highgrove, they flew into the country, they go to Highgrove, perhaps other parts of the UK as well, and then they go back home, does it make a mockery of their demands for 24/7 royal security, given that that was not provided?
14: Well, Matt, this is what everyone's saying, and this is the big question everyone's kind of asking, is why do they want all the security if they were able to, especially with Meghan coming? Nobody saw her. There was no footage of her. You know, she might come into the country with the children, do what they had to do, and then leave again. And of course, it's been said that she was saddened that she wasn't able to be with her husband for many of the events. But you're right. I think this does prove a point. And the other thing quickly to mention, Matt, is I said to the lovely Joan Katie, that you know as well, the other day I mentioned to them that Princess Anne quite famously wanders around near where I live quite often without any security or with one detective maybe in the background. So it's quite interesting you've got such a senior member of the royal family who, you know, does live with that possible daily threat, able to fulfill her normal duties as well as her public duties without this big presidential security detail that Harry wants.
1: Well, I've heard reports of Prince William attending school sports days with, again, minimal security.
14: Yeah.
1: And he's going to be our next king.
14: Yeah, absolutely. And furthermore, the king himself, if you're up in Highgrove, sometimes in a blue moon, you might even spot him out and about, especially in Scotland, which we're heading off to in the next week, Mark, up to Balmoral. You'll quite often see them out and about. And again, with very little or no security around them. So, and this is the king we're talking about, and you just said the heir.
1: Most definitely. What did you make of the war of words between the firm, the royal family, the management of the royal family, and Harry and Meghan in regard to Harry's accommodation with this extraordinary row over Buckingham Palace and whether or not rooms were offered?
14: Yeah, well, the first thing, Mark, is I'm sure you're aware with Buckingham Palace, there's always rooms. There's always accommodation. We would never, ever put the impression, you know, when I worked there, that if somebody wanted a room, especially a member of the family, we're the ones that will give them the moment's notice, you know? So I find this very hard to believe. I think quite simply, the way Harry dealt with it, I think the palace thought, do you know what? We're going to take back control of the situation and, you know, give a very polite response and just say that, you know, with the time frame and everything, it's not possible to fulfill his request. So I think it was a little bit of tit for tat, but we've seen this before, Matt, haven't we? We saw this 6 years ago, or whenever it was, when they had the Sandringham summit and everything, and we had the big initial fallout, and you know, the palace saying one thing and Harry's camp saying another. So this is an example of how we still have it many years on, and it shows that behind closed doors, there's still a lot of friction going on.
1: Now, on a personal note, Grant, I'm happy that the king was able to spend time with his grandchildren. But do you think the Sussexes will be disappointed that they did not get a photograph of this meeting, given that it would enhance their brand?
14: Absolutely, of course. I mean, you're right. I mean, of course, they'd love a photo of this because it would give them that royal endorsement. It doesn't mean to say, Mark, it's interesting. It absolutely doesn't mean to say that there wasn't a photograph taken privately behind scenes, which you know, hopefully, and I only say this from the king's point of view, hopefully that never sees the light of day. Unless, can you imagine, we have a Christmas broadcast or a message from the king and we see that image, not that we'll know it was taken then, but we see that image behind him. That's the only telltale sign that we might ever get. So it's possible there was one, but certainly it would have been under the king's instruction. It wouldn't have been something I very much doubt Harry and Meghan would have asked. Or maybe they did, but I'm sure it would be a very awkward thing if they did.
1: Well, I think you're right. I think that it was the king flexing his muscles and arguably, Grant, calling the bluff of the Sussexes, saying, OK, well, you're so keen for Archie and Lily to spend time with their grandfather. We'll do that, but it's going to be behind closed doors.
14: Absolutely. And that's why Highgrove's so perfect. I mean, I said the other day, it's possible that because he loves Highgrove and he feels very safe at Highgrove. And you've got the beautiful gardens. And quite often in the afternoon, he'll go and take his tea in the gardens or have a bit of downtime in the gardens. So I could almost visualise that's where this meeting took place, in the beautiful surroundings of the Cotswolds countryside at Highgrove. I'm sure over some tea. And I'm sure with the children around, the conversation would have stayed very light. I suppose very kind of generic. So I don't think there'd been any kind of serious discussions taking place. But at least, as you said, Matt, at least the king got to spend time with his grandchildren. And as I said earlier, it's just wonderful that Queen Camilla, it just shows what she's like. She's able to rise above everything that's been said, everything's been done, not only to her, but also to the man that she loves. And she's able to start be there by her side to be there for this really important meeting.
1: Now, we haven't spoken since Harry lost his court case against the publishers of the Daily Mail, and you covered it brilliantly on your hit YouTube show, The Royals Uncensored, Grant. How damaging has that court case loss been to Harry, not just financially, but in terms of his reputation?
14: Oh, absolutely. And as you know, Matt, a lovely Katie Nicholl was very much kind of, you know, part of all that as well. And, you know, and so I'm fully aware of how much that affected people and upset people and how damaging, obviously for those people, also, you know, for reputations and everything at the time, thankfully, before we got the verdict. But I mean, for Harry, it's very much egg in the face, isn't it? It's very much, you know, again, it's another court case that's gone wrong. Thankfully, if I can say gone wrong. And I just don't understand why he keeps doing this. He keeps wanting to have all these legal court cases every 5 minutes. And as I said before, the late Queen in a lifetime had two genuine reasons for a court case. And that was the only times that she did it. But Harry seems to just want to do it all the time. And I think this is maybe, I'm hoping this shows them that, you know, that when it goes wrong, when it goes against you, one, it's embarrassing, and also it's very costly, because apparently the costs are going to be quite high, and I don't quite know how he's going to be able to afford that. Maybe another Netflix series.
1: Or another book, Spare Two. This time it's personal. I mean, that's a worry, isn't it? What do you think Harry's brother, William, will have made of the royal reunion?
14: My gut is he would have probably said to his father to be cautious. Yeah. I think he would obviously not want to be there for obvious, very obvious reasons. I think he'd been very keen. I'm sure he would love to be in a fly on the wall, but I'm sure his father updated him right after the meeting as to what all took place. I think what's difficult for the king is, as we said, he wants to meet his grandchildren. He wants the meeting to take place. I'm sure you've got William there saying, you know, Dad, you've got to be really, really careful because this could completely backfire. And I'm sure William doesn't want it to backfire, but I think there's been already quite a few occasions where William's probably turned around to his father and sadly said, see, Dad, I told you so. And it's really awkward for the king because, you know, this is his son who is, he probably knows his son is right with what he's saying, but he's still a father, he's still a grandfather, and he's still trying to do that job as well.
1: And there's a worry, isn't there, that the Sussexes will try to create a rival royal court in California, and that will sow seeds of destruction for the royal family here in the UK in the future.
14: It certainly would, Mark, if they start that kind of thing. Because, you know, at the end of the day, they've gone out there, they wanted a life away from the royal way of life. Mm. If they're now creating a kind of mini royal court out there, I mean, I don't think America's going to thank them for it. And I think it's going to cause a lot of problems, and it will upset his family.
1: Grant, we always love having you on the show, and we're absolutely blown away by The Royals Uncensored. It is explosive stuff. It is on YouTube.
14: You. Can I also quickly say you're an amazing guest. Thank you for coming on as well.
1: You're too kind. Well, look, it was great to be part of it, and I'll see you very soon in the studio for that. Grant, we'll catch up soon. Grant Harold, the royal butler, a man that knows Harry and Charles intimately well, and who says, yes, the Sussexes are effectively creating a rival royal court. Let me tell you, that doesn't end well. Meanwhile, we've got a new Prime Minister. Do you rate Burnham? This is Talk Breakfast.
3: 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Headlines.
10: From the Sky News Centre at 8. Andy Burnham says he's still deciding who'll join his new cabinet, which he'll announce on Monday after becoming Prime Minister. The new Labour leaders also promised to devolve more power away from Westminster. Kuwait's military says it's actively intercepting Iranian missile and drone strikes. Tehran's army announced it was targeting US military sites in the country in retaliation for a seventh consecutive night of American attacks. Matthew Gold, a former UK deputy ambassador to Iran, says the ambiguity of the deal to end the war is partly to blame for the escalation.
15: The Iranians thought that they were allowed to impose maritime protocols and tolls on shipping going through. The Americans didn't think that, so when the Iranians pressed on, tension grew.
10: Holidaymakers have been warned to expect delays and disruption over the busiest summer weekend due to the EU's new entry-exit system. It's expected around 10,000 cars travelling to France will use the Dover port today. Two men who were switched at birth 38 years ago are suing the hospital where they were born. Kyle Byland discovered the mistake after taking a DNA test he was given for Christmas. Research led him to Jeremy Morrison. Kyle, who was born in North Dakota, says the hospital robbed him of the life he was supposed to lead.
16: There have certainly been different times throughout my life when I felt like a black sheep in my family, or that like maybe I was looking for some place that I belong, only to find out years later that there really was a difference, that there is a reason why I didn't 100% fit in all the time.
10: England have the chance to finish in third place at the World Cup tonight when they take on France in the bronze medal game. The Three Lions lost to Argentina 2-1 on Wednesday. And a signed David Hockney print found inside a donated charity shop book has sold for more than £41,000 at auction. It was discovered nearly 50 years after being tucked away. That's the latest. I'm Imani Rana.
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18: 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On DAB+. 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Talk Breakfast with Mark Dolan.
1: Three minutes past eight. Get the kettle on, folks. We got work to do. Top of the morning. Happy Saturday, one and all. Mark Dolan on Talk Breakfast. And breaking as we come on air, Big Ange is back. The mojito-swilling vape lover, Angela Rayner, is expected to be Britain's next health secretary. You couldn't make it up. Still, it will boost her income and maybe give her a chance to get on the housing ladder and boost her property portfolio. Maybe buy another flat in Hove. Don't forget the stamp duty, Ange. Meanwhile, the tough on immigration Shabana Mahmood is to be removed from the Home Office, we're told. Does this prove that Andy Burnham has no intention of stopping the boats? Meanwhile, the former Greater Manchester mayor, who enters Downing Street on Monday, has said, when in doubt, blame Margaret Thatcher. But is he right to attack the Iron Lady? That is the topic of today's Dolan's Dispatch. What do you think? Were we better off in the 80s? We had an economic boom. The working class of this country were liberated by right to buy. We won a war. Doesn't sound too shoddy to me. So is Andy Burnham right to attack the Iron Lady? And will he be good for Britain? What do you think? Because I don't know. Does he deserve a crack of the whip? Should we give him a chance? My phone number is 03444 499 1000. Text the word TALK and your message to 87222 or leave us a voice note. And as the saying goes, let's talk. Delighted to say you can hear us on the radio, DAB+, in-app and online. You can also watch the show. Head to YouTube, search Talk, and up we pop. Let's take a voice note on Andy Burnham from lovely Helen.
20: Morning, Mark. Helen in Knutsford here. I'm sure we'd all love to have Margaret Thatcher back. Andy Burnham, can anyone get excited about him? And if they can someone please tell me why? Can you tell us all why? Because that would be great.
1: Well, that's a brilliant voice note. How about this from James?
21: Good morning, Mark. Now, this country, we're going to have the great Messiah, Andy Burnham, in office on Monday. Not even elected. Let that sink in once again. And also, the fact that we've just given 153 million quid taxpayers' money to Pakistan for foreign aid, and we can't even deport this monster back to where he belongs. Unbelievable, Mark. Unbelievable. I can't believe how far this country has gone. We need the Conservatives and the Tories to never, ever be in power again because they are taking us for absolute mugs. I feel like a turkey that's just about to be in Bernard Matthews' hands, Mark, to be honest with you. I'm never going to give up, but I feel like it. Anyway, Mark, keep up the great work. I'm looking forward to Dolan's Dispatch again. Superb. I've said it before and I'll say it. I'll keep saying it again. Dolan's Dispatch is absolutely superb. Thanks, Mark.
1: James, that means the world. I really appreciate it. And you had me chuckling with your Bernard Matthews. You spoke very well. James, let me say that you must keep the faith. There is always hope. We will save Britain. But I've got to tell you, it's going to get worse before it gets better. Another source of positive energy is the star columnist at the Daily Express and the host of the hit YouTube show The Daily Expresso, JJ Anasiobi. Good morning, James.
0: Good morning, Mr. Dolan.
1: Now, I
0: love Bernard Matthews turkey drummers.
1: They are delicious, I've got to say. Pure protein. JJ, listen, we need to be positive, don't we? Because, yes, the country is going down the drain. Britain is very firmly broken. And we've got a new prime minister coming in that no one elected, that has no mandate. But we will have an election in 2 or 3 years' time, and we must keep the faith.
0: Absolutely. Look, we didn't vote for Burnham, but this isn't the first time we've had a prime minister that the country didn't get to vote for. So I'm hesitant to say, well, because we didn't vote for him, he shouldn't be in charge. You've got people in reform who defected from the Tories who didn't then call a by-election when they defected, and they're okay with that. So I don't think we can really say, okay, we've got to call a general election now because we've got a new prime minister. No, the Tories swapped prime ministers a few times and didn't call an election, so it's fine for Labour to do the same, really. Burnham, I just don't think he's any different to Starmer. Not at the core of it, he's not different. On the surface, yeah, he dresses better, he's a much better orator, and he's a lot more charming. He knows what to say to the press. He knows where his best angle is. Starmer didn't. But that's the only difference. When it comes down to his core values, when it comes down to his plan, they keep saying he's got a plan. We don't know what the plan is yet, but he's got a plan. His plan will be very similar to Starmer's. It won't be anywhere near different or radical enough to bring the change that the country needs.
1: Well, here's what bothered me, JJ, about his speech yesterday. Apart from the fact that he read from notes and had to look down at his notes a couple of hundred times, which doesn't sound like a conviction politician to me, he also talked very much to the Labour Party rather than the country. Take a listen to this.
4: I am clear. Britain took a series of wrong turns in the 1980s. Political power was centralised and economic power was privatised. The country surrendered control of the essentials, housing, water, energy, transport, and left people exposed to higher costs. That in turn led to the concentration of more wealth and power in the hands of fewer people and fewer. As your leader, I will set a direction that is distinctively Labour. We won't try to out-green the Greens or out-reform reform or doing what we've done in the past of wearing too many Tory clothes. Let me tell you, I'm quite happy that Kemi doesn't approve of my wardrobe choices because I'm not keen on theirs either. From here, we do it differently.
1: Now, JJ, when he says Labour are going to be more Labour under his leadership, that is code for a more left-wing administration.
0: Possibly, but I think it's also a dig at Starmer because we all know Starmer he came to power only because we were sick of the Tories. We didn't vote for Labour because we thought they were going to be amazing. We thought they can't be worse than the Tories.
1: Yeah.
0: And then Starmer proves to be worse than the Tories. Freezing our pensioners, that is not very Labour. Raising taxes to the hilt, yeah, it's kind of Labour. But letting people be on benefits and us having more money going into benefits than we're bringing in from hard work people paying tax, that is not Labour. So I think Burnham's going to get back to what people consider to be more Labour and less of what Starmer did. And ultimately, yes, he was speaking to the Labour Party, but a lot of Labour voters moved across to the Greens and a lot of Labour voters have gone towards reform. He needs to get those people back voting for Labour. So we'll see what he does. I'm not hopeful. I've been around long enough to know that Andy Burnham is not going to be drastically different. He really ain't. And I spoke to you yesterday about this, Mark. I think for the first 3 months, he'll be in a honeymoon period. He'll be on a charm offensive. He'll be going around to all the usual media spots. He'll talk to the BBC because they'll be kind to him. He'll go in and talk to Krishnan Gurumurthy on Channel 4, and he'll give him a nice little interview. He'll do Katie Burley or someone like that, or go to Sky News. And then by around December, when we start to realise actually the country is not actually improving, he's not stopped the boats. Crime is still crazy on our streets. Knife crime is still crazy. Unemployment is still rising. Young people still can't get jobs. And then people will start saying, and I can't believe this, but people will start saying, actually, maybe that robot Starmer was a better choice. Maybe he was the right one, which is nuts, because Starmer's been terrible. Starmer's been absolutely terrible. And yet people are going to be, by Christmas, I'm telling you,

0: keeps him that you're going to be Prime Minister and you haven't... Or tomorrow, you're going to be Prime Minister. Sorry, on Monday. On Monday? Yeah.
1: Yeah, Monday. Monday.
0: We can count down the hours and you're telling me you haven't yet started on your cabinet. Well, if that's true, then you are already proven to be inept. But I don't think that is true. I think he's simply lying. And I don't know what the benefit of it is. So the press stop asking questions of him? I don't know. But no, I don't think anyone believes him already. Already, people don't believe him. But the proof will be in the pudding, or in his case, the proof will be in the gravy.
1: Well, let's talk about Big Ange and her return. Are you a fan of the Ginger Growler? I've heard you are.
0: I know you do this. I know you do this to me, Mark. Oh, my God.
1: Well, she's going to be, we're told, the health secretary. This is someone that's endlessly chowing down vape cigarettes and is even more fond of mojito cocktails than you are.
0: I do love a margarita. I love margarita. Listen, with Ange, she's going to get a decent job. She's in the cabinet, 100%.
1: Why?
0: Because
1: she's a tax avoider.
0: She did the deal with Burnham months ago. He was working in the background, meeting him, plotting Starmer's downfall. So they have a pact. Same as Wes Streeting. Wes Streeting has an agreement with him. They'll be getting prim jobs. I don't think, from what I've been told, she's not going to be health secretary.
1: Wow.
0: I'm told that's going back to Streeting, is what I've been told. He'll be hooking back
1: now
0: in. And
1: that's interesting. Why does Streeting keep the health department?
0: Because it's the department that he actually likes. It's the one he wants.
1: Right.
0: He thinks he's best in. With Ange, I'm told she could be going for the Home Office. Or possibly, I had a list actually. Where's my list? Home Office. She's not Chancellor. So it's Foreign Office or Home Office. That's what I'm told she may.
1: Well, I mean, this troubles me, JJ, that your insiders are telling you that she gets Foreign Secretary or Home Secretary. Do we want Big Ange representing the UK on the world stage? And do we want her, if she's Home Secretary, responsible for immigration?
0: Well, it depends how tough she's going to be, doesn't it? It depends how tough she's going to be. On immigration, it depends how tough she's going to be. Is she going to stop the boats? The truth is, Mark, I don't think Labour or the Tories are going to stop the boats. The Tories had 14 years to do it.
1: Yeah.
0: They didn't do it. It only increased under Boris Johnson, legal and illegal. And Labour haven't been doing it. They can say, oh, it's down, deportations are up, and yeah, okay, but the boats haven't stopped, and they're not going to stop them. So I don't think it matters who they put in that position. No one in Labour is going to stop those boats, unfortunately.
1: No. Only, yeah, go on.
0: Only, realistically, only Reform or Restore are going to do it. They'll do what is necessary. No, the other parties aren't going to do it. They're too scared of the electorate.
1: Which is why a lot of your readers at the Daily Express are very interested in Farage as a potential Prime Minister. Many of your readers, ex-Labour voters who have had enough.
0: Yeah, that's right. We can't just have rhetoric anymore.
1: Yeah.
0: People are sick of hearing the same thing. We change the leader, but nothing, the outcomes stay the same. Nothing changes. So whether it's Johnson, whether it's Sunak, whether it's Truss, whether it's May, whether it's Starmer, now it's going to be Burnham. The rhetoric can continue. And if Burnham is this lefty lovey that he says he is, we know it's against his morals and against his ideology to actually stop the boats. There's no way it's going to happen. One of your voice notes that came in earlier, I heard the guy saying about us paying 200 odd million to Pakistan in foreign aid, and yet they're refusing to take back a known sex offender. Why are we giving them the cash? We should be withholding the money and saying to them, yeah, every illegal person who comes in from Pakistan, every person who comes to Pakistan legally and overstays their visa, you take them back now. If you don't, we cut all aid.
1: Well, I completely agree. If I was Prime Minister, I would limit foreign aid to earthquakes, floods, forest fires, and starvation, right? Famines. That's it. That's what, you know, so Egypt gets an earthquake, we send some food, we send some resources, no problem. That's what foreign aid should be. Not for the Ethiopian Spice Girls, even though I'm told you're quite fond of... of hot spice. Where's this going? I better be careful. It's a conversation that could cancel me. Listen, let's take a listen, if we can, JJ, to the leader of Reform UK responding to Andy Burnham's first speech as Labour Party leader.
2: But I'm doing this not because I want rank, title or position. I'm doing this because I fear this great country that we love. I can see this country

0: We are going down the drain. Britain is broken. We have to wake up to that fact, acknowledge the extent of the illness. And until we do that, we'll never be able to put the right cures in place. I'm doing this because I believe in Britain. I'm doing this because I believe we can turn this around and get this country back on the right track.
1: Do you think Nigel Farage will find Andy Burnham a more difficult opponent, JJ?
2: Absolutely. He absolutely will. Farage likes to go on about things like, I drink pints, and I've got a good ale, I'm down the pub, and I smoke my cigarettes, I'm a man of the people. Andy Burnham is the same, but he's doing it with gravy and liking popular music. They're two sides of the same coin, you know? He'll be much more charming, he'll be much more charismatic than Starmer. And Andy Burnham, he won't mind calling people out. If he thinks Farage said something grotesque, he'll say, "Nah, that's disgusting. I'm mad for it, me. That's mad, that is." Whereas Starmer would be a bit more diplomatic. I think Burnham will pull the gloves off. But, you know, I do like Nigel Farage. I agree with some of the things he says, but I don't like anyone talking down our country. Britain isn't broken. It's just not as good as it used to be. That's the problem. But it's still, for me, I've lived in foreign countries. Britain is still, for me, the best country in the world. It's not where I'd like it to be. Of course not. And we've got a huge amount of problems, but it's a lot worse than other places. I was at CPAC yesterday talking to a politician from Canada, and he was telling me about the problems in their country. And I said, "I've never heard any of this. This doesn't get reported over here about how bad things are in Canada."
1: Yeah.
2: But the rest of the world is going through issues also. I don't think Britain is as bad as Nigel Farage would like us to think it is, but fear drives votes. Fear drives emotion. If you keep being told, "This is terrible. You can do better than this. This is horrible. I'm going to be the change for you," then people start to believe it. But I'm telling you, most of the UK is 1,000 times better than other countries in the world.
1: Well, I agree with you, but we're in decline, aren't we? And my worry, JJ, is that if we continue with this consensus of the cult of welfareism, where the cost of welfare now is higher than the income tax take of the country, if we continue to have unsustainable legal immigration, if the boats keep coming, if we deindustrialise ourselves with net zero, then we will be broken. And that's the point, isn't it?
2: Yeah. If we continue this way, absolutely. But there's been no... Maybe under Tony Blair, perhaps under Tony Blair, we had an era of prosperity. There's no time in British history when we've been just completely soaring continually with no issues. There's always going to be...
1: Since the 80s, since under Margaret Thatcher, who Andy Burnham has decided to attack. I mean, JJ, we had 5% economic growth in 1987. We had social mobility. She pretty much ended the class system. We saw the fall of the Iron Curtain, and we won a war. And he thinks that was a bad era.
2: Well, for some communities in this country, it was terrible. You go to the mining towns, they don't remember Thatcher fondly. The press at the time did not like Thatcher. We can look back at her now and say, actually, she did some great things. But at the time, yes, huge amounts of this country, places like Wales, you go to the north, Newcastle, Durham, those areas that relied on industrial jobs, they were decimated. And a lot of those areas still haven't recovered. So for those people, they won't be saying to you today, "Mark, oh, I totally agree. This has been great." But for Port Talbot in Wales, she was amazing. No, lots of people, families and generations have been decimated because of Thatcher's ideas of, no, we must take this away from here. We must move industrialization over here. For me and my family, Thatcher was great. My parents were able to buy a council house, which they wouldn't have been able to do otherwise. So for my family, it was wonderful. But for lots of people in this country, that wasn't great. Having said that, Burnham doesn't need to go back as Thatcher. Things that Tony Blair did, laws that Tony Blair ushered in, have also then accounted for and decimated this country. I don't think it's right to go back to Thatcher and say as if everything she did was terrible, because it wasn't. Plenty of things she did were great, but we don't have to go as far back as Thatcher to look at where things went wrong. We can go back as far as just to Boris Johnson. The Johnson wave, that was terrible. A conservative man, conservative prime minister, but he actually was just a liberal, a complete and utter liberal. Things that Johnson did have ruined the country. But going back to Thatcher, again, it's just Burnham playing to his audience. He knows, he's talking to Labour members, They don't like Thatcher. He'll get some cheers. Well, that's just pathetic.
1: Student politics. He is coming in hot this morning. JJ Anasiobi is the star columnist at the Daily Express newspaper, and he's taking your calls next. Will Andy Burnham be good for Britain? 8:23, Talk Breakfast.
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3: 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Drive. Talk. Travel trouble.
11: And investigating an earlier accident at Hanaker in West Sussex, it's closed the A285. Also, the A3 south at Guildford in Surrey is blocked where we had a collision. And there's also accident investigation work closing the westbound A47, Little Melton in Norfolk. Lichfield Road, Birmingham closed following an accident between Church Road and Sutherland Street. And after a serious fire the other day, Croydon in Derbyshire. The closure continues at the Woodhead Pass, the A628, heading between Manchester and Sheffield. I'm Simon James.
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3: See it. Hear it. Talk it. Across the UK. Talk Energy. The home of common sense. This is Talk.
1: Craig in Lincoln has said Margaret Thatcher did not close as many coal mines as Labour did whilst they were in power. Thank you for that, Craig. Will Andy Burnham be good for Britain? Tony is in Hertfordshire. Tony, you are live with the star columnist at the Daily Express, JJ Anasiobi. Good morning, sir.
13: Good morning, Mark. Good morning, Jerry. Just a quick call. I'm trying to make an analogy. If a company launches a product which doesn't work. Initially, if they have pretty packaging, there's an impulse purchase, people take it off the shelf, go home and say, this doesn't work. Eventually, the company has to make a decision. In this case, like the Labour Party, you just take the same product, put it in different packaging, and hope that you get away with it. Frankly, leaving aside democracy and a mandate, this is exactly what is happening in this country, and I think it's appalling.
1: What do you think about that, JJ?
2: I think that he's absolutely right, but this is politics, unfortunately. The only way for us to stop it from happening again is to change the law. I think if we said, if you get the job as Prime Minister and you decide to leave or your cabinet desert, you have to quit, then a general election must be called instantly. I think if we did that, we'd have a lot less PMs quitting. We saw the continual go around with the Tories after May, and then who was after May?
1: We had Boris.
2: Boris Johnson, and then we had Sunak versus Truss.
1: Correct.
2: And Truss lasted less time than a lettuce, and then Sunak. So there's no way that Burnham and Labour are going to come into power now and say, you know what, let's call a general election. They're just not going to do it, because they know if people went and voted now, there's a good, very good chance they're going to lose, or at the very least have to form some kind of coalition. But I think that the court makes a good point, and we should absolutely look to change the law that says, yeah, if the Prime Minister changes, then a general election must be called.
1: Most definitely. I mean, it's not a great vote of confidence, JJ, in our democracy, is it? Parachuting in a regional mayor that wasn't even in the House of Commons to become Prime Minister.
2: Mark, they had 403 Labour MPs. Out of 403 Labour MPs, not one of them thought themselves good enough to go up against Starmer. Not one person from Labour, 403 of them who were elected, not one single person thought they could become Prime Minister. So they had to go and get a regional mayor who's done all right in Manchester. It's overread how much he's transformed Manchester, to be honest. That is overread. But he's done a decent job. But he's tried to be leader of the party before, and the party rejected him. And now, he's been parachuted in. It shows you how low our politics have fallen in this country. Gone are the days. I grew up in an era as a kid listening to people like Paddy Ashdown and thinking, my goodness, this man is fantastic. Who have we got now in the Lib Dems leading? Ed Davey. What a joke of a politician. Yeah. And you go through the Labour Party, go through the cabinet. There's no leaders. It's a cabinet full of sheep. That's what we've got now, a cabinet and a House of Commons full of sheep, no leaders.
1: Who have, of course, never run a business in their lives. Sean is in Henley. Good morning, Sean. You're live with JJ Anasiobi from the Daily Express.
14: Hi. Good morning, Mark. Love you and love your show.
1: Thank you, Sean.
14: I was just saying to your researcher that, over the last 20 years, I hoped for Brexit. I hoped to get out of the EU. Yeah, I could see the way that everything was running. Now we're in this position now where the Tories over 14 years could never get things done. They lied, the COVID inquiry, all these things that Stitcher. Now are coming out. I think now it's the popcorn time. I'm just happy now that I know that in 2.5 years that Labour will be gone forever, and so will the Tories. So people will have to make a decision on this weak government, that this just plays into everything that we as people, hardworking people, go to work every day to know that our streets are safe, which they're not. Mayors are giving all these powers, which is another way of failing the country by diluting it. I mean, what's this going to cost to move number 10 up to? I mean, what's he thinking? What's this guy thinking?
1: Oh, it's a gimmick, isn't it, Sean?
14: Yes, it's
1: a, number it's 10 a, North is a gimmick. I also find it patronising.
14: Yeah, and I do as well, because, I mean, what is he thinking? He's not even in government yet. He wasn't even in the manifesto. He's not even bringing anything about that. He's not even asking questions. If I walked into a job like that, he's going to be fish food for the papers, because once he starts talking, he has to bring out the figures. He has to say what he's going to do. And he hasn't done that yet. He said, I love people. I want people to warm to me. I want people. I mean, this is serious, man. And this is why I'm going to be happy in 2.5 years, 3 years, when both Labour and the Conservatives will be wiped out forever. That will be our stark choices, yeah? That's
2: Sean,
14: going to be the time. Yeah.
2: Sean, can I ask you a question, Sean? What if... And this isn't something that I've contemplated, but what if I'm completely wrong and Andy Burnham comes into power and actually things start to get better? What if he does, it doesn't stop the boats, but he slows them down? What if people start working? What if he takes people off benefits and the country starts to turn around even a little bit? Would you then consider voting for Labour again?
14: Look, I'm glad that Andy Burnham is actually in, because it's going to make my dream come true. But listen, We haven't got the money. We haven't got money. We are spending too much money on allowing people to come into this country to take places that people are entitled to take, that have been on the list for 10 years, that can't get a place. School places that people can't come in and get their kids who need special needs because we're putting Somalian kids in there who can't speak English or can't do anything or can't wipe their backsides. We use those as special needs. Taking transport within London and places like Reading and everywhere on these people that don't speak the language, that speak their language because they can drive them to school, not a British. I can't even see a taxi driver nowadays. Where are all these Uber drivers are coming from, these people that are delivering your food. How do we know they're not paying? They don't pay tax. They don't even know who they are. So people are coming into this country, invading this country, staying in places.
2: Sean, my man. So who do you think can fix Britain?
14: I think what we need to do is we need to get out of the EHR, right? I think we should say to people like Pakistan, as we said, we've given them all these millions of pounds now. Look, if you don't do this, we're not giving you the money. I don't know why people have to say, oh, we're giving you this money. We're paying into these schemes. We've got this Indian scheme always coming in and saying, so it's going to be reform because he will do it. He will do what is needed to do. And if you're British like me, I don't mind letting a few people in. But how many people every day should be coming into this country, and we should be saying to the MPs, how many people come in today? 500 people. Or how many people does it take to stop keep coming in to take my money?
1: Sean,
14: that I keep working for.
1: Sean, you are not wrong. I completely agree with you. And when we were growing up in the 80s, we had immigration of 30 or 40,000 people a year. It was high quality immigration. It was people with skills who spoke the language who decided they would come here to become British. All of that has changed. JJ, clock's against us. Final words, sir.
2: I think just as when Starmer got into power, I'll give Andy Burnham some time. He hasn't got a magic wand. He ain't going to change it around immediately, but I'll see what his intentions are once he's in power. Hopefully, look, he's our prime minister. I want him to do well. I don't think he's going to do well. I think this job is too big for him. I don't think his ideology is what is needed to fix the country right now. But I hope that he can make things better for everyone in this country. So we'll give him 4 months and see which direction we're in after that.
1: JJ Anasiobi is the star columnist at the Daily Express newspaper and the host of the hit YouTube show, The Daily Expresso. Check it out. The man is a legend. Lots more to come. Will Andy Burnham be good for Britain? This is Talk Breakfast, 8:36.
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1: You are listening to Talk Breakfast 8:38. Let's take a look at the front pages. The Times newspaper, Andy Burnham vows to revive Labour. New leader promises voters the return of the party they once knew. May God help us. Daily Express, you are right, Andy. This is Labour's last chance. Andy's new order. King of the North's mad for it. Burnham dad dances to Manchester tune as he's crowned Labour leader. Well, of course, unfortunately, we still face major problems in the country, notwithstanding the coronation of Andy Burnham. And a woman has been sexually assaulted whilst swimming off Bournemouth Beach with her family as a man of Indian extraction is arrested. Now, let's get reaction now from a former ex-top cop and a man who knows the Bournemouth area intimately well, Norman Brennan. Good morning, Norman.
20: Hello.
1: Norman, great to have you on the show. Another day, another story of crime in the once idyllic location of Bournemouth.
20: Yeah, it is getting very worrying, actually. I report on major crime on a daily basis, gun, homicide and knife crime. Plus, I look at crime patterns across the country, and Bournemouth seems to stick out on a regular basis as far as rapes are concerned, indecent assaults and also knife crime. Plus, it has a number of stabbings in so much as people are being murdered quite young. It's got a couple of universities there, and it's an area where I would actually say, similar to certain parts of London, if I was a woman, I would avoid it because there are so many indecent assaults and rapes there that it really should be flagged up as somewhere that people should avoid. And as you rightly say, Dorset is a beautiful county. Unfortunately, the black sheep of that county is Bournemouth.
1: And what has happened to Bournemouth? Why are we seeing more crime?
20: If you want me to be blunt, it's because they have three hotels that are quite big hotels, very close together, and they're full of migrants, illegal migrants, or maybe others that have come here legally, that have been put up in hotels that are very close together. So they roam the streets, they're not working, they're getting paid X amount per week to go out and buy any goods and food that they need to buy, and they're intermingling with each other. And sadly, some of them haven't got the standards that we would hope that people would have in this country of respecting our women, respecting our businesses and behaving lawfully. And sadly, too many of those are behaving unlawfully. And some of these rapes are absolutely disgusting. And many of these migrants are actually being sent to prison for very serious offences. And most of them should never be here in the first place.
1: Are the women of Bournemouth safe as they go about their daily lives?
20: In my personal and professional opinion, I would say no. I mean, of course, it's not a war zone, but it's not far off that zone of where people are walking the streets and they think nothing of touching up women, following children and raping the women. So in answer to your question, it's an area where I have posted on social media, certainly to my followers, that Bournemouth is a place where if you're a female, I would avoid going to. And if you're looking at going away with the girls for a weekend, there are many other coastal resorts that are a lot safer than Bournemouth.
1: And doesn't this break your heart, Norman, because you and I are old enough to remember when Bournemouth was an incredibly high-profile, top-end holiday location for Brits?
20: Absolutely. I was on the Clapham train crash. I was one of two detectives that went down to stay in Bournemouth just before Christmas for a few weeks. And I travelled all over the place taking statements off of victims and witnesses that had seen friends that were killed, etc. And I got to know Bournemouth very well indeed, so much so that I bought a holiday home with an associate of mine in Southbourne. So you've got Bournemouth, which is a place I'd avoid now, which was so nice. And then you've got Boscombe, which is a little bit unsavoury. Then you've got Southbourne, which is okay. Then a little bit further along the coast, you've got Christchurch and Muddiford. And then you've got the New Forest. So there's beautiful areas there. And I was only there a week or so ago because I'm looking after a police officer, Lord Castle, that was unfairly sacked. So as you rightly say, it used to be really nice. It used to be lovely. And we all recall only about 2 or 3 years ago, there was a guy that went there from London and he murdered a lady that was on the beach. And that was absolutely horrific. And I'm afraid there's far too many stabbings. There's far too many murders in Bournemouth. And as worrying is how many women are being raped and indecently assaulted. And as we see, this is in the sea. And only a year or so ago, I was reporting on another woman that was also assaulted in the sea and on the beach. And people should be able to go to seaside resorts in the knowledge that they're going to be safe and looked after. And what you may not know is that the local community are so concerned about this, they've set up their own community watch where they walk the streets to protect their women and children and the town centres.
1: And again, a cruel irony that those migrant hotels were once very posh outlets that people used to save up their money to stay in.
20: You're absolutely right. I was speaking to my old detective sergeant about a year ago, and he was telling me he goes to the coast here and there. And he says, we were actually looking at stopping off, going to Bournemouth and then on to Weymouth. He was having a weekend away or a few days away with his wife. And he says, I'm giving Bournemouth a swerve, Norm. And we discussed what we're discussing with you. And we're 2X old Bill. We know exactly what the scores and the doors are. We know what crime's like. We know what the fear of crime's like. And we know that victims and the public should rightly be safe. Well, the victims and the public in Dorset and certain parts of Dorset, in particular Bournemouth, do not feel safe and they don't see the police on the streets. And when they do see them, they're normally rushing from one call to another and they don't stop and talk to them and reassure them. And I'm afraid we've got too many illegal migrants in Britain in different parts of the country that are causing absolutely havoc. And I can't see it ever ending. All this business, stop the boats, smash the gangs. What I would say, it rhymes with rollocks.
1: Yeah, well, I can't disagree with you, Norman. In Bournemouth, you have really a portent for the future of this country, don't you?
20: Yeah, I was down there a few weeks ago and I've been down regularly because I know it area wasn't that far from Twickenham, although I've now moved over to Swansea in Wales, although I'm back for a few days here now in London. And you're right, there's just so many lovely areas in Britain that have just been changed, transformed. And I get people contacting me all the time and they said, Norman, I've lived in this area all my life. It was once so nice, so lovely. I don't know anyone that speaks English anymore. I'm frightened of walking the streets. I see shoplifting regularly in my area. And it was an area that I grew up and loved. And many people now are looking at leaving areas where there's high crime and persistent crime and too frequently now migrants that are being moved out of hotels because the government keep lauding about, well, we haven't got so many migrants in hotels anymore. Well, they're right. It's because they're being dispersed to HMOs and areas all over Britain that once felt safe, secure, and enjoyed their environment and local area and now feel the complete opposite.
1: And Norman, are those people in Bournemouth and elsewhere in the country who are concerned about legal and illegal immigration, are they racist?
20: No. Of course, they're called the far right and you're called racist. In this country, if you've got a view, an opinion, and you want to give it, If it's not what the status quo want, what the government want, then you're called far right, you're called racist, and they try to close you down. Well, the thing is, I'm not racist whatsoever. I've spent 4 decades of my life in policing, law and order, looking after victims of crime, whatever their colour, whatever their creed or sex, and I tell the truth. And people are very concerned about illegal migration. And if you've got a concern about illegal migration or those coming into this country that really we don't want here because too many of them are committing crime, that's called a personal opinion. It's only racist if you add a connotation to it of a race issue, which most people don't. But if a certain particular group of people are committing crime, sometimes very serious crime of murder, rape, robbery, shoplifting, and I think 75-80% of all thefts on our transport systems are committed by illegal migrants and migrants. And in London's West End, 75% of all shoplifting is committed by migrants. I think the public have absolutely every right to highlight such a serious concern without being called racist. And if that's what they're highlighting, it's what I'm highlighting. And I'm a leading law and order campaigner that tells the truth on crime.
1: You are absolutely right. And let me tell you that many ethnic Brits, all ethnic Brits, are also unhappy about illegal immigration and migrant crime. This is not about skin colour. Norman, another very important conversation. I'm so grateful for your time, your insight and your expertise. Norman Brennan, former retired top cop. Folks, lots more to come. This is Talk Breakfast.
3: Waking you up at the weekend. Mark Dolan. Talk Breakfast.
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22: You've messaged your mates about the goal. Every dodgy decision. Last minute win. So after the match, level up the conversation. Talk life. Ask how they're really doing. Because the strongest teammates don't just show up for the game. They show up for each other. The group chat doesn't just have to be about football. There's more than one way to be a man. 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
11: 6 South in Staffordshire looking slow just before Stafford services. Junctions 15 to 14. We had an accident earlier on. Well, there was a fire on Thursday. Still a blockage at Croydon in Derbyshire that would have passed the A68. In Birmingham, an accident has closed Litchfield Road between Church Road and Sutherland Street. A little Melton in Norfolk. The westbound A47 is blocked for accident investigation work. Also, a collision has closed the southbound A3 at Guildford in Surrey. And at Folkestone in Kent, the London-bound A20 Roundhill Tunnel is blocked. I'm Simon James.
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1: Is Andy Burnham right to attack the legacy of Margaret Thatcher? That is the topic of today's Dolan's Dispatch in 10 minutes' time. Here's a voice note on that from Christine.
24: Morning, Mark. Christine from Weymouth. I'm in my 80s, so yes, I was around for Margaret Thatcher. She was absolutely brilliant. She was the Iron Lady. She knew what she was doing, how to do it. She even had to fight her own cabinet. They didn't like a woman in charge, but she beat them all. Her problem at the end was that she just became too powerful, very much like Starmer. I'm right, you're wrong, you're not listening. And in the end, it defeated her. Such a shame. But no, she put the great back in Great Britain.
1: And here's a voice note from Simon on that subject.
4: Good morning, Mark. Simon B here from Wokingham. Thatcher did some good stuff, but she did have a lot of money coming in from council houses, oil, gas, privatisation to prop up low taxes. The thing is, you can only burn your furniture once to heat your house, and now we're left with sticks that even the bailiffs don't want.
1: Simon, thank you for that. Now, this evening, England face France in a race for the third position within the World Cup. And it's quite interesting. There's a lot of controversy about the England manager, Thomas Tuchel, and his decision to defend that lead against Argentina. So who could replace him if he loses his job? What about Donald Trump?
5: You have a great player in England who I played golf with. You know that, right? And he is Harry, who's been fantastic. I think they perhaps made a mistake when they made him a defensive player. What do I know about soccer? They took the league and they took their best player and then put him on defense. Then somehow, you know, we got to be a little offensive, right? But no, I'm not going to call it. Look, what do I know about coaching? But that was a little unusual. But Harry is a great guy, actually.
1: Well, there you go. Now, Martin Blackburn is one of the top football writers at the Sun newspaper. And Martin, I haven't got you down as a great cheerleader for Donald Trump, but he's got a point about Harry Kane and that decision to park the bus 1-0 up against Argentina.
6: He has, Mark, yeah. I mean, I think Donald Trump, he said there he doesn't know a lot about soccer, but I think he sort of almost captured the mood of our nation, at least. Yeah. You know, I think everybody felt that way, didn't they? That after England went 1-0 up on Wednesday night, that we went too defensive. And yeah, he's right. Harry Kane was even behind the ball at one point. So yeah, Thomas Tuchel's been getting it from all angles. He probably didn't expect to be getting it from the President of the United States, but there you go. He's been speaking while we've all been asleep, Mark, about tonight's game against France, and I think it was quite a tense press conference. He's had a lot of things to say, a lot of defending himself.
1: Most definitely. And how important is this game this evening, England versus France, for third place?
6: It's funny, really, Mark, because this will be the third time England have played in this game, and it's not really a game that tends to live long in the memory. In fact, 8 years ago when England got to the semi-finals, we played against Belgium, and I think not many English football fans will remember too much about it. But interestingly, Belgium took it quite seriously and had a big welcome home after beating us and finishing third. So, I think probably most English fans and indeed the English players and Thomas Tuchel would rather they were on the bench and on the beach at the moment and the World Cup had finished for us, because you know it's going to take some picking up from what happened on Wednesday night.
1: And we're hearing, Martin, that senior players in the squad have been slamming Thomas Tuchel's tactics against Argentina. So how much disharmony do you think is there in that dressing room?
6: I think it's probably just disappointment, really, Mark. You know, having come so close, we were in 5 minutes of reaching the final. Don't forget, and I think that the disappointments of it a long time away will have hit hard. But you know, Thomas Tuchel is going to be under a bit of pressure now. You know, he went from all of us wondering if he was going to be the man to finally lead us to the final and to the cup to being almost sort of public enemy number one. So when the sort of serious stuff starts again in the autumn, he is going to be under a little pressure, and the players are going to be sort of, you know, they're gonna take some convincing that he is the man to take us forward and finally end that long wait for a trophy. You know, it's the one interesting thing, Mark, is that Pep Guardiola, who of course enjoyed living in England for a long time when he was Manchester City, is now out of a job, and the FA have approached him before. So while Guardiola's out of a job, that sort of spectrum is always going to be over Thomas Tuchel's shoulder.
1: What do your readers at The Sun make of our exit from the competition? Do you think they can forgive Thomas Tuchel for this widely agreed to have been wrong strategy?
6: I think he's still a bit raw, Mark. You know, I think you know, the feelings are still running high after Wednesday night, and you know, it's just sort of so disappointing the way it all ended. So I think that, you know, it looks as though he is going to get another chance. That he's got a 2-year contract, which takes us up to the Euros, which of course are on home soil in 2 years' time. As I said, the pressure is going to be on him to. Uh, to, to, to, to do better than a semi-final.
1: Martin, he would be under less pressure, don't you think, if he'd handled our exit from the competition differently? So, for example, if he'd done a press conference and held his hands up and said, you know something, I was protecting a lead, that was a mistake, and I've got the best players in this tournament and we'll be back. I think that how this would have been responded to would be very different if he'd said those things.
6: Yeah, well, I mean, as I say, he has been speaking a little bit overnight, Mark, and he has sort of, you know, said if anybody needs the blame to be blamed, then, you know, it should be him.
1: Two days too late, Martin.
6: Yeah, possibly. Yeah. I mean, and, you know, he did an interview on Sky the day after the game where he was sort of talking about the DNA of English players and how we don't want to give the ball. That looked like he was sort of passing responsibility. So maybe somebody's been in his ear and said, like, you know, you need to take a bit of the blame here, Thomas, because, you know, the way that England be treated behind the ball was really disappointing. And I think that's going to be the big takeaway from this tournament, unfortunately.
1: Definitely. Martin, really enjoyed your coverage in the Sun newspaper. Enjoy the game tonight. Martin Blackburn, top football writer at the Sun newspaper. It's not coming home. Are we going to get third place? Who cares? Folks, lots more to come. Dolan's Dispatch is next.
3: 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News. 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
7: From the Sky News Centre at 9, Nigel Farage says there should be an immediate general election following the appointment of a new Labour leader. Andy Burnham is spending the weekend deciding who will serve in his cabinet. The Reform UK leader says voters should decide who governs the country.
8: The only good and decent and right thing to do, given where we are, with a new Prime Minister coming in, that none of you have had the opportunity to vote for or against, is there must be an immediate general election so the country can decide the future.
7: The US military's carried out new strikes on Iran overnight, making it a full week of attacks since the breakdown of the ceasefire. Kuwait, Bahrain and Jordan have been responding to Iranian retaliation. Holidaymakers are being warned of long waits at ferry ports because of delays caused by the EU's new fingerprint system. Queues of nearly an hour built up at Dover last night, and those arriving this morning are waiting around 30 minutes to be processed. Travel journalist Simon Calder says that's not too bad.
12: I was there at the start of the May half term, which was the first time that British motorists had to contend with the entry-exit system being employed at the port of Dover, and there were queues building up of 3 to 4 hours.
7: Pharmacies are preparing for next week's launch of a meningitis B vaccine programme for year 13s and people starting university. A first dose will be offered from Monday, with a second needed at least 4 weeks later for full protection. To sport, where England take on France tonight in the World Cup match no one wanted to be involved in, the playoff for bronze. Their disappointment's probably not being helped by Donald Trump pointing out flaws in their tactics during a news conference. And Bryson DeChambeau's confirmed he will play in today's Open Golf third round. The American was furious after being given a two-shot penalty for trampling some long grass to make a swing easier at Royal Birkdale. That's the latest. I'm Imani Rana.
13: Psst. You. Yeah, you. Listening to the radio. Up to whatever. We just wanted to let you know there's a lotto draw coming up. And
14: it could be you.
13: Yeah, what he said. Lotto, from the National Lottery. Rules and procedures apply. Players must be 18 or over.
3: 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The home of common sense. This is Talk. Get the real story. 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
1: Three minutes past nine, top of the morning. Happy Saturday, one and all. Your weekend starts here. This is Talk Breakfast. Mark Dolan with you for a very big hour, and breaking this morning, Big Ange is back. The mojito-swilling vape lover, Angela Rayner, is reportedly going to be Britain's next health secretary. You couldn't make it up. Well, it will boost her income. Maybe she can get on the housing ladder. Buy another flat in Hove. Don't forget the stamp duty, Ange. Meanwhile, the tough on immigration minister, the Home Secretary Shabana Mahmood, is to leave the Home Office. Does this prove that Andy Burnham has no intention of stopping the boats? Meanwhile, the former Manchester mayor who enters Downing Street on Monday has said, when in doubt, blame Thatcher. But is he right to attack the Iron Lady? That is the topic of today's Dolan's Dispatch in just a moment. And my question this morning is a simple one. Will Andy Burnham be good for Britain? My phone number is 0344 499 1000. Text the word talk in your message to 87222. Leave us a voice note. And as the saying goes, let's talk. Now, you can hear us on DAB Plus in-app and online. You can also watch the show. Head to YouTube, search Talk, hit the live button and up we pop. A big hour to come. Let's talk. And as always, every Friday, Saturday and Sunday, it's time for Dolan's Dispatch. Is he having a laugh? Andy Burnham, man at NHS himself, the guy that hasn't got a mandate to lead this country, attacks Margaret Thatcher. Arguably the best example of political leadership since Winston Churchill. Margaret Thatcher inherited a truly broken country in 1979. We had inflation of over 20%. We had the three-day working week. We had bodies unburied because of industrial action. We had power cuts. We went to the IMF with our begging bowl just to keep the lights on. By 1987, off the back of her third landslide victory, Margaret Thatcher presided over 5% economic growth. You heard me right. Economic growth was at 5%. In 1987. Now, that is not even an American level of economic growth. That is Chinese levels of economic growth. She tackled inflation and unemployment. She presided over a proliferation, an explosion of small and medium-sized enterprises. People became self-employed. They made something of their lives. She destroyed, she ended the class system of this country, particularly through policies like Right to Buy, which enabled 1.7 million families to purchase the home in which they lived. And with that investment, they were able to share their property, hand it over to the next generation, take a mortgage on that property, start a business. They could do a conservatory. They could give the place a lick of paint. It was truly transformative. She gave people power again. For example, with league tables and detailed information about the performance of local schools. She did the same thing with the NHS. She presided over a rich country that lived within its means, which means that by the end of the 1980s, Mrs. Thatcher was using national income to pay down our national debt. When she became Prime Minister in 1979, she said that running the government is very similar to a household, and you have to look at what's coming in and what goes out. And she said that a household must not live within beyond its means, and a country must not live beyond its means. She was right then, and she's right now. And Andy Burnham, who in my view is going to be horribly found out in number 10, hopelessly out of his depth. A prime minister that's only there on vibes and on gimmicks is going to discover that running a country is very difficult. And in the case of the United Kingdom, this country has not properly been run since the Margaret Thatcher era. She privatised failed state-owned enterprises and if that's not enough, she won a war, a very difficult war, and she maintained the sovereignty of the Falkland Islands. It was an economic, societal, and political revolution. And we would all bite your hand off to have Britain from the 1980s in 2026. So how dare Andy Burnham attack Margaret Thatcher? He's not the Iron Lady. He's not even the Tin Man. 03444991000, your reaction to Dolan's dispatch. Lenny is in Ashford. Good morning, Lenny.
2: Sorry, Mark. I'm having a senior moment.
1: Aren't we all?
2: Yeah, well, I will tell you, I mean, Margaret Thatcher's record stands for itself. Now, if you compare that with the record of Andy Burnham, if you just look at just one thing, what he has left Manchester, £1.5 billion in debt. He increased that debt by £1 billion while he was the mayor of Manchester. And so, and now they will be in that debt for a very long time, trying to pay the interest off.
1: Oh, it's a huge legacy of debt in Greater Manchester.
2: That is correct. And that is what he created. When he went to Manchester, Manchester was only 500 million in debt. He increased their debt by £1 billion.
1: And what now, what do you think of him attacking Margaret Thatcher? Because the 1980s were a decade of growth and optimism within this country.
2: Well, you've got to bear in mind what she inherited. Now, in this, at the time she took power, the unions devastated British industry. And we were going nowhere. And she fought hard and what she achieved when she left, like 5% of GDP, was only a figure you could dream about.
1: Well, we've got 0.1, so I would take 5% over 0.1.
2: wouldn't we all? Wouldn't we all? And the thing is that, you know, I mean, she wasn't perfect.
1: Of course.
2: She was a double sword. A double-edged sword, Prime Minister. But I would rather have her right back now than any Labour Prime Minister. Because in my long life, now I'm in my twilight years, and I cannot remember after Labour have left office, that our country was in a better condition than when they started.
1: Correct.
2: Now, if you take the words of Starmer, what he said, at the dispatch box, a load of tosh. The figures don't stand up. Nothing stands up. So, in my lifetime, I cannot remember a Labour Prime Minister leaving this country in better condition than they started.
1: Well, just briefly, Lenny, I think that Britain's national decline began in 1990 when Thatcher left office.
2: Yes, yeah, well, I mean, I'm not sure. I think when she left office, that was when Blair came in, I do believe.
1: Correct. We had John Major, then Blair.
2: Yes. Now, John Major, he was the most boring prime minister we ever had. He was boring, right? But and he should have gone a lot further than what he did. But his big mistake was he demanded we had freedom of movement, which was a very big mistake. Now that was his. That's what he left. That was his forte when he left power. And then when Blair come in, we had open door immigration.
10: Correct.
2: And the mistakes, and, well, the problems that Blair cost us with all his human

0: But Ray, just to interrupt you, why is he attacking a very successful former prime minister? To me, that would be like the new manager of Manchester United attacking Sir Alex Ferguson.
1: Yeah, but that's, you've just said the very reason. The whole point is, look at the record of the current government. Well, they're absolutely atrocious. And so what you do is you bring up the great bougie woman for the left, which is Thatcher, and you put it out there. And look at our show. The show is all about talking about something that happened 4 years ago and the poor woman's dead. Instead of talking about what we should be talking about is what Andy Burnham has actually done to Manchester, how much debt he's actually left it into, and what little things he's actually been telling us our future is going to have under this new regime. That's what we should be talking about. Talking about Thatcher, it might be great for reminiscing. I'm a great fan of hers. But the reality is, he's put that out there for you to do exactly what you're doing, talking about the past, when you should be holding him to account, holding him to under the microscope, and holding this awful government and this new awful government, which is basically just rearranging the deck chairs on the Titanic, as far as I can see. You should be holding them to account and talking about what our future is, rather than talking about the past of a great prime minister who is no longer here.
0: I think you're right, Ray. I think you're right. I think I've stepped into a bear trap of Andy Burnham's student politics.
1: Yeah, you have. And it's easy. It's great to bring up Thatcher. Did she do this? Of course, some things were great, some things were.
0: Of course.
1: However, we've had numerous governments after that, the worst one being the Blair government, which, as you said, completely changed the constitution of this country. He was a revolutionary, just not one that's manning the barricades, and we're paying the price for it now. But the question isn't about Thatcher or Blair. The question is about what he's going to be doing. And at the moment, he's had no scrutiny at all. He's come in, he's been anointed. Starmer, the worst prime minister I've ever had in my lifetime, left as quickly as he could when he realised nobody liked him, even his own so-called MPs.
0: Yeah.
1: And the irony is watching them all cheering him, a tear in their eye as he went, meanwhile pulling a knife out of his back as he went past. I don't think he's lost on most people. But we should be focusing on where we are heading. And I'm afraid, if you thought Starmer was bad, I think you're going to be even more shocked what's coming.
0: Well, Ray, you're right. I think I've fallen for Andy Burnham's distraction tactics. He wants us fighting like rats in a sack over Margaret Thatcher's legacy. That's absurd. It was 40 years ago, and we've had a decade of Labour in power since then. What do you think is going to happen with Burnham in number 10? Because Burnham knows, but what's your best guess?
1: Well, the reality is there are economic constraints. Our borrowing figures on the open market are now higher than the likes of Greece, which shows how little confidence the markets have in our ability to constrain what has been a vast spending spree. We are killing the economy. We are killing the businesses with ever higher taxes, ever higher regulation, basically ever higher interference at every level. And that's the bit that generates the money. So we are basically borrowing ever greater amounts. We are spending ever greater amounts on the unproductive side while killing the part that actually produces things. And the fact is that we've now had more prime ministers in the last 10 years than we had in the previous 50 years, I think it was.
0: Correct.
1: It shows how unstable we've become as a country and how ungovernable we've become. Change the person at the top all you want. The reality is we have fundamental structural things that need to be done, radical things, and people are not going to like them. But believe me, if we don't change very quickly, they are not going to like what's coming. Because once the markets decide, you know what, we don't think you can pay this, you see what happens when the IMF, which we are heading towards rapidly, say we are going to impose these things. So all of those people who are bleating about, well, we can't cut this, we can't go there, let's be nice and all the rest of it. Well, believe me, he who pays the piper chooses a tune, as they say. Yeah.
0: Ray, a first-class call, and you're absolutely right about that. If our politicians don't make the tough decisions on behalf of this country, then technocrats will, and we will have a Greece moment. Ray, please call me again soon. Enjoyed your company. Have a good Saturday. Lots more to come. In fact, shall we just indulge in a cheeky voice note from

0: Sarah.
1: Morning, Mark. Great show. Andy Burnham, well, he shouldn't even be there, should he? Let's face it, he's been parachuted in, even though he failed two leadership contests whilst he was an MP. Now everybody thinks he's bloody God's gift. And I'm sorry, but it's just an ego with eyebrows, isn't it? I mean, I'm not being funny. What is the man saying? Is what seems to be happening, and it's been bad enough the last 2 years, but it's going to get worse, is that we're living in this lefty echo chamber, and the lefties all, you know, get together and talk more leftiness, and the hashtag be kind anti-Israel lobby, and the pro-trans and this, that and the other, and then the carbon, sorry, the net zero thing. I mean, you know, I would imagine the majority of us just want to try and get the country back up and running, but they're ticking too many bloody diversity boxes. And this man, I think, is going to be worse. And on top of that, he's going to tax, raise taxes and push more and more people out of the country and push the benefit system up. So I don't know what the hell is going to happen, but something needs to happen.
0: Sarah, I think it's a downward spiral. I think things will get worse before they get better. Who is going to be in Andy Burnham's cabinet? Who's going to be Home Secretary, Chancellor, Foreign Secretary, Health Secretary? I'll be speaking to one of the country's best-connected political journalists next.
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2: 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Travel trouble.
11: They're investigating the scene of an earlier accident at Hanaker in West Sussex. It's closed the A285. The westbound M4 in the Cardiff area looks a little bit slow. Cardiff Gate to Corryton interchange, junctions 30 to 32. There's a large abnormal load being escorted down the motorway. Also, accident investigation work closing the westbound A47 at Little Melton in Norfolk. Lichfield Road, Birmingham, blocked by an accident between Church Road and Sutherland Street. And at Croydon in Derbyshire, where we had a fire on Thursday, saw the closure of the Woodhead Pass, the A68. I'm Simon James.
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2: 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Just Talk with 28 Day Matured Conversation. Across the UK, have you got the guts for talk? 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
0: 9:24, you're listening to Talk Breakfast. Who is going to be in Andy Burnham's cabinet? Who better to ask than one of the best connected political journalists in the country, the Whitehall correspondent at the Sun newspaper, Sophia Slade. Good morning, Sophia.
5: Good morning.
0: I've cancelled your leave this summer because you're supposed to have the silly season. Nothing happens in July, August. Well, we have the small matter of a brand new Prime Minister on Monday.
5: Mm-hmm, I know. A long time ago, when I first started being a journalist, what you'd do before the summer is you'd have a basket of summer stories, of silly season stories. We don't even have time to write, you know, silly season stories that are going to hold for the summer. I think Andy Burnham and his new cabinet and what he gets up to over the summer will keep us very busy indeed. I mean, we're expecting him to go on a bit of a grand tour over the summer around the UK. So hopefully we'll get to see a bit more of him, because I think we need to see some flesh on the bones of what policy he's going to bring.
0: Most definitely. Before we get to the potential composition of his cabinet, how did his speech go down yesterday with Sun readers? How do you think it landed?
5: I think it remains to be seen. I mean, who was tuning into that, you know, in the middle of the day at lunchtime? Probably you, I, and a few others.
0: Yeah.
5: I think people would have caught up with it on the 6 o'clock news and the 10 o'clock news. They'll be reading our papers and sort of getting the finer points. They'll be watching clips on TikTok and Instagram of Andy Burnham just before he went on stage dancing in the corner. I think, was it New Order that he was dancing to? And I think that's what's going to form their opinions and whether or not they're persuaded. It's funny, I have had a lot of unsolicited text messages from friends sort of saying, you know, what's this all about? What's he going to do that's differently? And it has sort of, people have reacted to it. They are just asking me, well, what is he going to do? What is he going to do that's different? It's kind of, that's the mood music I'm getting from people that are not in my SW1 sort of Westminster bubble.
0: Well, yes, I mean, for me, I was on air for that speech yesterday on Talk, and it was a nothing burger. It was all poetry and no policy. And he's going to have to put some meat on the bones. The other thing that bothered me is that the speech yesterday, his first speech as party leader, felt very much for the audience of the Labour Party, not the British people.
5: Oh, 100%. I mean, I can't remember the exact quote, but he sort of said, you know, he emphasised this is, you know, we're going to be more Labour, essentially. I mean, what does that mean? What does that mean for the general public? I think Labour MPs liked it. I mean, obviously, they overwhelmingly nominated him. They wanted him to be leader. They've just toppled their last Prime Minister, their last leader. So I think it has gone down well with Labour MPs, for sure. But I think the general public, I'm not sure how they're going to take the kind of the funny shtick, the sort of the everyman kind of performance that he puts on. I think the country will like a bit more positivity. I think that's a fair thing to say. But I think they'll want to know, well, what are you going to do for us? What are you going to do that's different from the last guy? And I think one of the things that stood out to me, I think, in the speech yesterday, he said something along the lines of, I have a plan. OK, great, you have a plan, but just because you tell us you have a plan doesn't mean that you do have one. You know, show us it, tell us what it is, you know. And I think I've said to you before, he's brilliant at pointing out the problems, but you and I are very good at pointing out the problems in this country. But you and I are not paid by the taxpayer to fix the problems of this country. He is, and he is going to be the man in charge of fixing the problems of this country. So he better find a solution pretty fast.
0: Most definitely. And he's going to need some good people around him to deliver that. And we're hearing a lot of noise around Shabana Mahmood and a possible departure from the Home Office. Now, it's my understanding that she was quite happy in that job. And it's my view that she's one of the stronger ministers in this government.
5: I would agree with that. I think she's actually been a pretty successful Home Secretary, which is a tough gig. I'd say it's probably the hardest job in government. And a lot of the time, you know, former Home Secretaries told me they really didn't want that job and they didn't really enjoy it very much.
0: They tend to last a year or two, don't they?
5: Yeah, it's a really, really rough job. And she has made a success of it in a very, very difficult role. I think it'll be interesting. It's annoyed the left of Labour that she's being tipped for this role because they see her as being very much on the party's right. I'm not sure yet what kind of Chancellor she would be, because obviously she's kind of on the right of Labour when it comes to things like immigration. She's been pretty hardline. She's been sort of, she's quite socially conservative in a lot of ways. But that doesn't mean she's economically conservative. That might, you know, she could have a totally different economic outlook of the world. And I think there's been a lot of commentary about sort of, oh, well, you know, what does Shabana know about economics? What does Shabana know about the economy? I'm sure she does have an economic vision and does have opinions. I mean, for one thing, you know, someone that is willing to crack down on immigration, that directly impacts the economy.
0: It does. Some,
5: you know, we've had politician after politician after politician just fall back on cheap, low-skilled labour from abroad. And she said, no, I'm not happy about that anymore. We need to go for a different path. They've been pushing getting young people into apprenticeships and things like that, and getting young people into jobs. So she might have quite a nuanced position on the economy that we just don't know yet. So I think I'm kind of holding back in terms of just sort of saying, well, you know, she'll be this, she'll be that.
0: He's missing a trick, though, if she leaves the Home Office, because her efforts to toughen up on immigration, particularly the so-called Boris wave, whereby now people that came to this country over that five-year period will have to wait a decade for settled status, not 5 years. And it will be based on several criteria, including a command of the English language, the absence of a criminal record, and you must be economically productive. If she leaves the Home Office, it's possible that those quite sensible plans, in my view, will be watered down. And God knows what's going to happen with the boats.
5: Cynically, I've always had a bit of a suspicion that a lot of those hardline policies were designed to be watered down anyway. And I think I wouldn't be surprised if a new Home Secretary did come in and water down some of their plans.
0: So it's like good cop, bad cop.
5: Yes, I could imagine a scenario like that. And I could imagine Shabana being forced. If she stayed as Home Secretary, I could imagine her being forced to water down some of these proposals because they are so controversial with Labour backbenchers.
0: And yet so popular with the public, including among Labour voters.
5: But Labour MPs are such a different beast to the general public. They are so different. And it's just like Tory MPs are quite different to the general public as well. And I think it's just going to take time, really, isn't it?
0: Was it significant that Andy Burnham's first speech as Labour leader was at the headquarters of the Trade Union Congress?
5: I mean, it's quite on brand. Certainly for Andy Burnham, I think he was endorsed by most of the main Labour-backing unions, if not all of them. I think we'll probably see a bit of a closer relationship with the unions. I mean, he's talking up this sort of anti-Thatcher, you know, this sort of let's turn the clock back. The end of, I hate this phrase, neoliberalism, of the kind of 80s of Thatcher.
0: What does it mean?
5: Well, I mean, if I never hear the word neoliberalism again, I won't be sad.
0: Isn't it lazy political shorthand?
5: Yeah, exactly. But I think, you know, my sort of gut is that we'll see a sort of slightly more traditional, like what I would call sort of Labour. And, you know, with kind of like the net zero stuff and drilling, The unions don't like Ed Miliband's plans because it hurts jobs, it hurts their workers, their paid-up union members. And it sounds like Andy's, you know, more pro-drilling. And we might see a bit of a backpedal on some sort of Ed Miliband's stances and things like that. So I think you might see a bit of a more sort of what I call like an old Labour, sort of a traditional old Labour stance from him on issues like that, where the unions will voice their concerns.
0: So what do you think about rumours of Ed Miliband becoming Foreign Secretary, Shabana Mahmood becoming the Chancellor, and Angela Rayner potentially being Health Secretary?
5: I could certainly see Ed Miliband being Foreign Secretary. I could see that. I mean, that's been talked about quite a lot, and quite a few people in Labour circles were talking to me about yesterday. Someone said to me, you know, he looks set to go to foreign and Shabana looks nailed on for Chancellor. I think it would be a good sort of consolation prize, shall I say, for Ed Miliband, because I think he'd definitely want to be Chancellor of the Exchequer, sort of number two in a Burnham government. I think he'd love to get his hands on the country's coffers and sort of, you know, shape his vision. You know, he's an ambitious man, right? He would like to shape the vision of the country. But I think it would make sense. Foreign is a very glamorous role. Politics is not very glamorous, but when it comes to the cabinet, you know, foreign secretary, flying him around the world, it'd also keep him out of the way a little bit as well.
0: Well, that's right. That's what Theresa May did with Boris Johnson back in the day. Give him the job and basically put him on a plane and send him somewhere else. And then Angela Rayner, what we are expecting, whether it's the health department or another big department, but she's going to be back.
5: Yeah, I could see her coming back. Although I didn't see her at the press conference yesterday. I may have missed it because I wasn't in person there. Yeah.
0: I'm sure she would have been photographed.
5: Yeah. So, I mean, I imagine, from what I hear, she desperately wants a job in Cabinet, and her allies definitely want her to go back into Cabinet. But, I mean, it will be controversial returning her to Cabinet, but she's so popular with their base, even after all the sort of controversy over her taxes, her house taxes and things like that. She's really popular among MPs, and she's really well liked, and she was very powerful for a time as well within the party. She was a very powerful base. She'll never be leader. She did want to be leader. Obviously, she was Deputy Prime Minister and Deputy Leader. I think because of all her tax issues, she can never, ever be leader of the Labour Party, to be honest. I mean, come back to me in 10 years, I might be saying something completely different. Mm. But, you know, her ambition has not gone anywhere.
0: She could play the John Prescott role to Burnham's Tony Blair and keep the base happy, perhaps.
5: Yeah, and she was always likened to that sort of under Keir as well when she was his deputy prime minister. She was sort of likened as that kind of the street fighter, because Keir was kind of sort of quite straight-laced and a little bit awkward in front of the camera, but she's very natural and she sort of comes out swinging and fighting, so you can see her fitting into that role very naturally.
0: So that's quite interesting. And then, just briefly, Wes Streeting. I mean, the obvious thing to do would be to keep him in the health department, because he's been the other rather more effective cabinet minister.
5: Yeah, I mean, obviously he quit that job, but...
0: Sorry. You forget, don't you? But I somehow associate him with that role. And he did a bit of work on the waiting lists, and he's been talking tough with the BMA and also just with the NHS overall.
5: Yeah, I mean, as a world in which, I mean, could you sort of say, OK, I'm going to give you the toughest job and give you Home Secretary? Mm. You know, he is on the sort of party's sort of right, I guess. He's seen in that sort of camp. Perhaps he could be the successor to Mahmood in that area.
0: How interesting. Well, I look forward to your coverage in the Sun newspaper, because it's an ongoing story and we don't know what Andy Burnham's plans are. I'm not sure he does either. He's got until Monday, so he won't be getting too much sleep. Sophia Slay is the Whitehall correspondent at the Sun newspaper. Sophia, great to see you again. We'll catch up soon. A busy week beckons for my colleague Sophia. Lots more to come. Can we take a quick voice note? And this is from Angie.
9: Morning, Mark. Great show. Angie from Portsmouth. So I was listening to that other caller and he was saying about Andy Burnham. I don't know anyone that voted for him. He didn't vote for him. Well, a few constituents voted for a guy who promised them that he was going to look after their constituency and already is changing his mind about a lot of what he said. He also changed his mind before. So, you know, he's trying to do the right thing by them. And also, who has voted for him to be Prime Minister? Not even his own party has voted for him, because they didn't have an election process, because they all chickened out. And this is the problem with leftists. They don't want to do the right thing for the right reasons, because, oh, people might not like me. But I'm a nice person. What a load of rubbish. It's typical communism. No, it's not happening. Look away.
0: Yeah.
9: There's nothing to see here. You just need to get back in your box and do as you're told. Well, if that was what people want, good luck, because that's what you're going to get. He needs to grow a pair, do the right thing for his country, not for himself, not for all these hand-wringers that back him in the party. Just do the right thing. We'll see.
0: Angie, you took the words right out of my mouth. Will Andy Burnham be good for Britain? Your calls next.
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0: Will Andy Burnham be good for Britain? Here's a voice note from Mike.
24: Morning, Mark. Mike in Cheshire here. Just got one thing to say about this Andy Burnham. He's a fake Mancunian and he's a plastic scouser. That's all I want to say. Have a good morning.
0: Short and sweet. Thank you for that, Michael. Phil has comments on Andy Burnham.
25: Hi, Mark. Phil in Nottingham here. The Labour Party, mate, they're so out of touch with the electorate, it's unreal. So they've just got rid of Starmer and brought in Burnham because he's a better communicator. That says to me that they don't see anything wrong with their message. They see the problem as the way that message is being delivered. So they're not planning on changing anything they're doing. They're just planning on changing the messenger. And that just shows that the lot of them haven't got a clue.
0: Phil, you're so right about that. In my view, this is lipstick on a pig. There was no mention of our broken economy. There was no mention of illegal immigration. There was no mention of the cost of net zero, which is the effective deindustrialisation of the country and something that even the left-wing unions hate. Here's Kelvin.
26: Good morning, Mark. On Andy Burnham, his speech about Maggie Thatcher. Laugh out loud. I think he needs to get himself educated, mate. And have a good look at what Maggie Thatcher actually did for this country, because we were in a far better place then than we are now. Burnham, if you look at everything that Maggie Thatcher did back then, Burnham wants the opposite of all that, and the times were good. So he wants to put us back into the dark ages. You know, I don't know if they can say he's being brilliant. And he's brought Gobby Rayner back, for God's sake, man. You know, she's just wrecked all the businesses in this country and now she's going to have a go at welfare. Oh, God help us. Bye.
0: Kelvin, thank you for that. And I actually think that Andy Burnham's attack on Margaret Thatcher is not just absurd, given the fact that she transformed the fortunes of this country, our society, our economy, our global standing. And by the way, she invested in the military too and won a war. It's an insult to Labour voters that supported Margaret Thatcher in three elections, 79, 83 and 87. Disgruntled left-wing voters gave Margaret Thatcher their support. And the reason why is because she said, look, you may be at the lower end of the economic ladder, but you can do something with your life. You can start a business. And do you know something else? You can own the house or the apartment that you live in. And on that property, you can borrow money and start a company, or you can give it to your kids, or you can do a conservatory. So she transformed people's lives with social aspiration. She ended the class system. She liberated the working class, which is why they voted for her three times over. But apparently Andy Burnham thinks that they're bad people. Jay's in Stockport. Good morning, Jay.
27: Good morning, Mark. Pleasure to speak to you.
0: You too, Jay.
27: Hi.
0: So lovely to have you on. Now, what inspired you to call? Because I don't understand why Andy Burnham is attacking a Prime Minister that hasn't been around for 40 years.
27: Well, you've just actually stole my thunder because you've just given the speech of what I was about to say. Yeah, I'm a success story from Maggie Thatcher, from working class and being able to get up, get out. I was on maternity leave at the time and I thought, I can't see how it's going to work out, practically be working 60 hours a week with a new baby.
0: Yeah.
27: And then I had the opportunity to start a small business with a small idea. And then they said, oh, no, we'll support you. And they did because, you know, the big sacrifice, if you like, to be able to start up a business means you've got no holiday pay, no sickness benefit. You really are on, you know, on your own tails, trying to make a success of yourself. And they supported you. They gave you tax breaks. They did everything to make sure. And you're right in what you said. And one thing, I was only young at the time, and I thought I was one of those people, you know, and say I don't do politics. And then you realise when you get a little bit older that you do need to do politics because it really does impact on your mortgage and everything else that you do.
0: Yeah.
27: And one thing she said when I was only young, and I thought, that's a cracking idea. She said, I'm going to give you your money back so you can spend it how you like, on education for your children, which was obviously paramount in my planning because I've just had a new baby and I wanted to do the best for my baby. And I thought, gosh, that'd be a good idea. And it wasn't because you lived in the world of, how can I put it now? It was like, you wasn't going to be posh. You was just going to be practical and in charge of your own funds. And this is the problem. And Phil, again, stole the thunder early before I came on when he sent in the WhatsApp message to you, that with Andy Burnham and the and Labour, it's like they've dusted down an old logbook from 20 years ago and said, yeah, oh, right, just say this, just do this, and everybody will believe you. And with social media, they've got to come up to date with what they're going to do with their approach of speaking to people. And as for keep saying, oh, no, we brought 500,000 kids out of poverty, I'd love you to name them. I'd love you to.
0: There is no evidence that giving families money.
27: Where are all these poor people?
0: Correct. Lifting the two-child benefit cap, there's no evidence that that will end child poverty, Jay.
27: No. And these poor people, where are they all? Because they're all on massive welfare benefits that outstrip the workers. So we're not stupid. And I think Labour, when I was watching all the little together and all the click yesterday with, oh, you know, like, you know, pumping one another and fist, you know, sort of like high-fiving one another.
0: Back-slapping, yeah.
27: Back-slapping and all the rest of it. I'm thinking, oh, my days, aren't we great, aren't we great, aren't we great? No, you're rubbish. And like Phil said, you've just got somebody else to come and deliver the message. And you think, and I think it's just a cover for, we know we've done 16 U-turns. We're going to have to get somebody else in because we're going to have to U-turn here and here and here. We'll just bring somebody else in and make it out that it's a brand new show.
0: Well, exactly. And I do think, Jay, that it's just a different face, but the same failed policies. Couple of seconds to go. Is there a figure in the mould of Mrs. Thatcher that can save the country?
27: A figure?
0: Yeah, is there anyone out there like her that could turn things around?
27: Well, the obvious person, and everybody's going, oh, not him, is the usual. Yeah, Nigel Farage. If you, like I was saying when I saw everything yesterday, if you watch Andy Burnham, he can't look you in the eye, not even when he's doing piece to camera.
0: Yes, you're right about that. He kept looking down at his notes, didn't he?
27: Nigel Farage, he speaks to you, he does a Maggie Thatcher because he talks to you. He looks down the camera. He's passionate about what he does. He knows what he's doing because he has a plan, because he knows what he's talking about, because he has seen a spreadsheet with gazillions on. Half the Labour front benches don't even know what a spreadsheet looks like, let alone read one.
0: Jay, an elite level call, and nobody stole your thunder. You said it far better than I could have. Please call me again soon, and congratulations on the success you've had in your life. Because of hard work, because of ambition, because of a vision, and facilitated by Mrs. Thatcher. This is Talk Breakfast.
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11: Picking up a delay in Somerset for the northbound M5, Taunton to Bridgewater South, junction 25 to 24 after a vehicle fire. There's accident investigation work at Hanaker in West Sussex, which has closed the A285. Also, where we had a collision earlier, delays continue southbound A3 at Guildford in Surrey. Little Melton in Norfolk, there's accident investigation work blocking the westbound A47. Lichfield Road, Birmingham is closed following an accident, and still the ongoing closure of the Woodhead Pass at Croydon in Derbyshire, where we had a fire on Thursday.
10: Turn on, tune in, speak out. A double dose of reality across the UK, the home of common sense. This is Talk.
0: It's all happening over at Virgin Radio, where for the next 3 weeks, Steve Denyer is in for Chris Evans. And Steve joins me in the studio. Good morning.
12: Hello, good morning. How are you?
0: Really well. Looking forward to 3 weeks of top tunes and some early morning banter on Virgin.
12: Yeah, it's going to be great fun. You know, summer holiday vibes, you know, just having fun and get in touch and great music. We've got some good guests as well, different guests that are just to be confirmed. But What a great thing to be waking everybody up. And I get a lay-in, because usually I'm up in the middle of the night, and now I can wake up at 5. So yeah. This is good.
0: Oh, well, that's it. You won't know yourself. Nice. You'll get your beauty sleep. What do you think are the perfect tunes for the morning?
12: I would say we love, you know, those kind of high-octane tracks that wake you up, that you want to sing along to. Loads of great kind of indie. Basically, we do 90s, noughties and bangers. So there's everything covered.
0: Well, you're a noughty and a banger. So I've heard.
12: Thank you. Look at you with your stubble,
0: by the way. The case continues.
12: Love the stubble.
0: Yes, if you're listening on the radio, you won't know that I'm attempting to grow a beard. I'm not really. I just haven't shaved for a couple of days.
12: I love it.
0: Let's see how that plays out. I had my son's graduation this week, a lot of travelling, a lot of stuff going on.
12: Great.
0: Forgot my razor, the rest is history.
12: I love it. It's edgy.
0: Well, listen, you're edgy too, and we're very excited because, of course, every Saturday it's Retro Rewind. We choose a secret year and
12: you
0: give us a few clues and reveal all at the end.
12: Yes, okay, so massive year. This is a huge, huge year. I'm determined not to give it away, by the way. It's not going to happen. Not on my shift. But we had huge royal news, and I want to take you back to the 30th of March, when this was announced. Look at this.
19: Good evening. Her Majesty Queen Elizabeth, the Queen Mother, has died in her 102nd year. She died at Windsor at 3:15 this afternoon. Buckingham Palace said the end was peaceful and the Queen was at her side.
0: A true legend, the Queen Mother, very much the backbone of the monarchy.
12: Yes, and one of the very, very first royal family passings that we had. I always remember being, you won't be surprised about this, but I was in a pub in Covent Garden and everybody started to get alerts on their phones. And it was the first time I'd ever experienced this, with everybody just stopping and going, oh goodness, look at this. The thing is about this, this royal family story is this was just 7 weeks after this event. Take a look at this.
22: Draped in her own blue and crimson standard, Princess Margaret's coffin leaves the King Edward VII Hospital late this afternoon. The princess died here at 6:30 this morning after suffering a stroke. She was 71.
0: What a contrast. Queen Mother passes at 102.
12: Yes.
0: And poor Margaret, 71. She had health issues and maybe a slightly different lifestyle to her mother.
12: Yes, yeah. I was recently watching, there's a great episode of The Crown all about Princess Margaret and her life. And there's an episode devoted to the strokes that she had and her final days and the sadness, really, that she never really got to be herself or live the life that she really wanted or have the partner that she wanted to marry and stuff. So she ended up quite a tragic figure, I think.
0: Yeah, and she was somehow one of the first showbiz royals, and she befriended actors and musicians, famous for that cigarette on the fancy little tip thing that you know, and of course the gin and tonics and all the rest
12: exactly.
0: of it. So she tried to have a normal life, and I think she had a good relationship with the Queen, but they were very different people.
12: Very different people, but you got the impression that by the time that she really fell ill, they'd kind of patched things up. But it must have been very difficult for the Queen, two massive, you know, her mother and her sister dying within 7 weeks. So all happened in this year. One of the biggest news stories, you'll remember the awful Soham killings.
0: Awful.
12: And
0: Ian Huntley.
12: Sky News, you know, back in this year, was one of the first kind of news stories where they kind of decamped around Soham. And this happened live. This was Jeremy Thompson, who was one of the presenters of Sky, basically doorstepping Ian Huntley, and this was used in the court case. Take a look at this.
5: How do we know they were here at 6:15? Well, we have an eyewitness. Ian Huntley here is a familiar figure. Evening, Ian. You're the school caretaker. The girls, Jessica and Holly, would know you, and they saw you on the front doorstep. What went on?
7: Well, I don't know the girls. I stood on the front doorstep grooming my dog down. She'd run away and come back a bit of a mess. They just came across and asked how Miss Carr was, as she used to teach them at St Andrews. I just said she weren't very good, as she hadn't got the job. And they just said, please tell her that we're very sorry. And off they walked in the direction of the library over there.
0: Little did that reporter know that he was speaking to the killer of those little girls.
12: In exactly 24 hours after that was broadcast live, Huntley and Carr were being questioned. And Jeremy Thompson said he thought he was a dark character, but never thought that precise moment. He was just, you know, inquisitive and thought, I'm going to ask him, because we heard that the caretaker was the final person to see the girls. But knowing what we know now, and that was actually played in the Old Bailey. Jeremy Thompson was called in front of the judge. They played that, and quite an astonishing, that was a live television moment.
0: One of the worst crimes in the history of this country.
12: Just
0: and
12: dreadful.
0: Of course, Ian Huntley murdered in jail by a fellow inmate. Wow. What else have we got?
12: I wanted to pay tribute to Anne Widdecombe because obviously, I mean, you know, she appeared on your show a week and a half ago, didn't
0: Correct.
12: She? Back in this year, one of the greatest television moments, and this is the reason why I thought Anne was just a terrific character, because she agreed to be on a Louis Theroux show. Back in this year, it was when Louis met different celebrities. And can I just play you a little clip? It's a great, great episode. Take a look at this.
9: You have an internet site where you've written a poem about your cat.
13: I have indeed. Goodness gracious, what is that? It's Mr. Pugwash, my black cat. Goodness gracious, are there others? Yes, indeed, my cat Carruthers. It's about my level.
0: just vintage Widdecombe.
12: There was lots of to-ing and fro-ing. It's a really, really great episode because she doesn't let him take the mick out of her at all. And there's a great scene where she says to him, you're not to speak to my mother without me being present. And they're on a cruise ship and he starts interviewing her mother. She races back and she gives him hell. It's a really great episode, and I think when I saw that, I wasn't surprised that she became such a massive public figure, showbiz figure, as well as a really important politician, because she was great fodder, and it's a really great programme. And, you know, all these years later, I thought it would be important to have a look at that.
0: Well, it's so nice that we've got that tribute to Anne. And it was a brave thing to agree to do that show, because Louis Theroux is a very clever and conniving man who will allow you to make a fool of yourself.
12: Yeah.
0: And he's stitched up lots of celebrities.
12: And they don't know it's happening. Well,
0: she knew
12: with every single question what he was trying to do. Of course, he brought up her relationships and all of that kind of stuff.
0: Or he was asking about her private life, which was none of his business, and she gave him short shrift.
12: Exactly that. It's really, really... I think it's up on the iPlayer. If you've got an hour free, you'll watch it. And I think it's a really great way to remember the person that she was, because she was feisty. And she was nobody's fool.
0: Well, I cannot wait to hear what the year was. I'm on the edge of my seat.
12: I haven't given it away, have I?
0: No.
12: 2002. It was the year. I thought this would give it away immediately, but we lost to the World Cup again. However, we beat Argentina, but we lost to Brazil. And we had a great, I mean, you know, with the World Cup, we had Michael Owen, we had Paul Scholes, Rio Ferdinand in the team, Beckham. You know, it really was, it was kind of known as one of the last great England football teams, but we still lost.
0: Well, we did. We always, there's always a sort of generation of great players. Back in the day, Gazza, yes, and Gary Lineker. Wonder what happened to him. This time round, Kane, you know, and
12: Harry Bellingham.
0: Kane. And of course, Jude Bellingham.
12: Yeah.
0: So, you know, but it's always the one that slips away, isn't it?
12: It is,
0: are you going to be watching the game tonight?
12: I think I'm going to definitely be watching tomorrow. I want to see the halftime show because apparently it's a half an hour show. They've never done a halftime World Cup show. So you've got BTS and you've got Madonna and the like. So that will be interesting. But I'll give it a watch tomorrow.
0: Listen, I'm really looking forward to Virgin Breakfast for 3 weeks. And we've got so much of the year, 2002. Thanks to Dean and the team. Back tomorrow at 6. Alex is next.
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15: From the Sky News Centre at 10. Andy Burnham will become Prime Minister on Monday and set out his vision to the country. In a speech outside 10 Downing Street, he's expected to unveil plans to give people breathing space on the cost of living. Devolving power from Whitehall to regions across the UK is also high on the agenda, but former Conservative Chancellor Kwasi Kwarteng says Labour supporters should manage their expectations.
16: Hope is a great thing. Who can argue against hope? I think the expectations of Labour are sky high at the moment. And my view is that he's bound to disappoint them in pretty short order.
15: Kuwait's military says it's actively intercepting airstrikes from Iran. Tehran's forces have been retaliating over a seventh consecutive night of American attacks on the country. A man's admitted killing a 13-year-old child and seriously injuring two other boys while drink and drug driving in Bedfordshire in April. 24-year-old Jamie Fountain will be sentenced in September. Queues at the Port of Dover seem to be relatively manageable despite fears of delays and disruption this weekend due to the EU's entry-exit system. 30-minute waits are currently being reported. To Sport Now, where Thomas Tuchel's insisted he has no regrets about his World Cup semi-final tactics, despite Donald Trump adding his own criticism. The US president told a news conference England took the lead, then put Harry Kane in defence.
17: We got to be a little offensive, right? But no, I'm not going to call it. Look, what do I know about coaching? But that was a little unusual. But Harry is a great guy, actually.
15: The England boss says the 2-1 defeat to Argentina is now a scar we carry. His players take on France in their bronze medal match late this evening. And Rory McIlroy is hoping a fast start to round 3 can get him into contention to win the Open. The Masters champion shot 2 over on the opening day, but hit back yesterday to climb to 1 under and guarantee his place over the weekend. That's the latest. I'm Imani Rana.
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14: Small talk. Tough talk. Cross talk. Across the nation.
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23: Nobody wants to think they are nuts. 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
29: Hello, good morning. I don't know why I started the show with a clap. I just thought I needed to perk myself up a bit. Hello. Good morning. Happy Saturday to you, wherever you are, whatever you're doing. I hope you at least plan to spend the next 3 hours with us. We will make it worth your while as we gallop wholeheartedly through all of the offerings of the news from the past week and, of course, the weekend newspapers. And there's been a lot going on. Have you not noticed? The new Prime Minister lies in wait. In fact, he spoke. It opened its mouth. The emoji made noises yesterday, safely within its own environments. We weren't allowed to observe it in the wild, no. We had to see it in its domesticated settings of a union building, talking to its people in tropes that could have been taken straight out of a 90s playbook. I kind of feel like I've been biffed around the head and I've woken up and I've gone back 30 years because it seems to me Andy Burnham's pitch as our new Prime Minister is, well, we've got to sort out all the things that Thatcher did. It's like, what? Eh? But you do realise that Margaret Thatcher was Prime Minister about 40 years ago. Right. What about sorting out immigration? Open borders? What about sorting out the dire state of our economy? We've got yet another warning from the IMF that we are on the precipice and about to fall off the other side unless we cut welfare. What about sorting out our defence budget? You know, with the way that Russia's carrying on and, oh yeah, look, it looks like war in the Middle East ain't going anywhere. How about dealing with that? No, that's right. We're going to talk about the closure of the mines. Like, seriously? Seriously, it's such unserious politics. It is just that it's the politics of platitudes, of tropes, of emojis, of memification, of buzzwords, of be kind. It is just so lacking the muscle and the fibre and the proteins and the minerals and basically everything. It's lacking everything that we might need right now to help us. But what it isn't lacking is that warm, cuddly feeling that we're now being governed by a nice man rather than, I don't know, a sort of wrongly programmed sociopathic automaton. But there you go. I don't think it's really going to get us very far, to be honest. So we are, of course, going to be talking a lot about Andy Burnham. And I have spent the last couple of days at CPAC, which is going on again today down at near the O2 in East London. But I'm back here. I enjoyed actually gallivanting around the premises on Friday, doing the show from there. Met some really cool people. Went to the gala dinner last night. Guess who was also there? I saw him in the crowd. In fact, we walked past each other and looked at each other alarmingly and were like, ooh. Are we going to be able to do it tomorrow?
1: Yes, that's very funny.
29: Are we? But we, do you know what we did not do, Mr. Barnes?
1: We didn't get on the boat.
29: We did not get on the boat. We did not get on the boat.
1: Yes.
29: So we went to CPAC Gala Dinner, which was a really good affair.
1: It was all right.
29: There was all sorts of characters there.
1: It was quite a little concerning at times because I was like, well, I said this about that person and I've said this about that person.
29: I was like, oh, don't make eye contact with you.
1: It did turn into the Bloods of the Crips at some point.
29: I do think whenever I go to sort of, you know, party conference, or things like this, I think of it a bit like going to a wedding or a funeral when you see sort of long lost members of the family, haven't you? And you see them at these events.
1: Yes.
29: It's like, oh, hello, how are you doing?
1: Oh, God, yeah. The number of times I said, oh, it's been a while. I'd love to have kept a count in my head as to how many times I said, yeah, it has been a while, I've not seen you in ages. Because it's like you say, you only see them at a conference or at a very specific event.
29: Mm-mm.
1: Yeah, and it happens like obviously once a year or something. Yeah, you're so right. But it was a lovely event, but we didn't get on the boat.
29: Yeah, there was some sort of boat.
1: Yeah, there was like an after party drink thing.
29: Apparently, it was Richard Branson's yacht from the 1980s, which by the way sounds kind of cool.
1: I would
29: quite like to have seen the decor on that thing, if I'm honest.
1: Yeah, but if I didn't have to be here, I'd have got on the
29: boat.
1: It
29: was a very dangerous circumstance where there was a boat. I don't know what went on the boat. No. I didn't get on the boat. But there was a boat that went from Greenwich back up to Westminster, but it wasn't going to dock until about 1:15 in the morning. And it's like, if I do the back clock, that's probably past my bedtime. And then dangerously, when you were given your sort of official ticket to get on the boat, it came with some sort of weird fake credit card.
1: Yeah.
29: I was like, oh my God.
1: Yeah,
29: this is a 1980s Branson yacht with a completely open bar that doesn't dock until 1:30 in the morning. Can I just say, like the handshake, well done.
1: Yeah.
29: That's how much we love you.
1: I have to
29: admit,
1: as I texted you this morning, I was like, you know what, I feel like one of the people that didn't get on the Titanic.
29: I haven't actually heard from anyone from boats.
1: Same, yet. I haven't heard from anybody.
29: There's been
1: no
29: noises from the passengers of the boat, so I assume that because it left about half an hour late as well, that boat didn't get into about 2 or something.
1: No.
29: Any passengers passengers on that boat, they're asleep.
1: Yeah, it's so what it's like Davy Jones's ship now, isn't it? It's just forever on the Thames.
29: But the weird things at political events. But there you go, we actually showed a bit of self-discipline.
1: Yeah, I have to admit that when we saw each other, I was like, oh right, okay, so one of us has to be okay.
29: I tell you the weirdest part of the whole evening for me.
1: Oh, I know exactly the weird bit for you.
29: Oh, do you? Oh no, not that weird bit. Right, okay. Another weird bit.
1: No, I mean stood on the stage.
29: Right, okay, yeah. No, that weird bit. The other weird bit was the strange Venn diagrams of my life, you know, a lawyer I've known for 15 years who was we worked in his offices. It used to be UKIP HQ back in the sort of, you know, the teens, the 20-teens. Mm. And we were catching up yesterday. And he knows someone I know from back home. Anyway, weird Venn diagrams of life. But, the weirdest part was all of a sudden the organiser of CPAC Australia, which I was invited to last year, came over to the table and he's like, yeah, we're doing an auction. Can you stand on the stage and hold the stuff?
1: Yeah.
29: And I'm like, what, like Meghan Markle opening them boxes?
1: That's what I said. Who I said next to her, I went, oh, she's turned into Meghan Markle. Or I did actually say, originally, to be fair, I did say she's turned into Debbie McGee.
29: Oh, okay, well, to be honest, I'm more Debbie McGee than Meghan Markle.
1: Yeah.
29: But
1: what
29: I was.
1: What's the famous line that Mrs. Merton, what was it
29: that
1: first attracted you to the millionaire, Paul Daniels?
29: So there I was, minding my own business. Well, not really minding my own business, but just, you know, drinking all the free white wine, catching up with mates. And then all of a sudden it's like, right, you've got a nice frock on. We know you, Alex. Go stand on the stage and parade about with these bottles while we auction them off to billionaires.
1: Yeah.
29: And then all of a sudden the worst bit was, there was actually one bottle and it was like, Alex Phillips doesn't come free with the whiskey. Yeah, and everyone's like, boo!
1: Yeah.
29: And I'm like, what is this? It's like that scene in Taken.
1: It really was. Like, it
29: is
1: genuinely
29: that what happens
1: was
29: on the boat?
1: Yeah.
29: Anyway.
1: Honestly, yeah. No, it was a lovely event and it was very nice, I have to admit. I'm very glad I went. It was good fun. It was good fun.
29: It was good fun. And I feel surprisingly okay today.
1: Yes.
29: I'm very proud of it.
1: Yeah.
29: Anyway, talking about 1980s yachts, you know, that which sort of seems to lend itself to a Duran Duran video. I think Andy Burnham does as well, because his speech.
1: Yeah.
29: First of all, do you know what? Let's remind ourselves of the man that we're going to forget in all of about 2 seconds, who used to be our Prime Minister, isn't anymore. Let's see what Burnham does. I don't think we're going to miss him, but also I don't tend to agree with his final big statement in PMQs. No. This is what it was.
2: I picked up our party. I turned it round. I made a promise to rip anti-Semitism out of my party, and I did. I turned my party to face the country, and we won a landslide Labour general election. And after 2 years, we've stabilised the economy. We have invested heavily in our public services. We put better protections in for children, particularly on child poverty. We've strengthened our defence, and we've enhanced our international reputation. I'm proud to leave this country in a better shape than I found it. Thank you.
29: Lie alarm.
1: We should have a button.
29: Hold on. Let's go through all those wild allegations. Yeah. So, first of all, it's like I've strengthened our economy.
1: Lie.
29: Who got the guilt thingamajig? The guilt yields are far higher than when Liz Truss was in office.
1: Yeah.
29: And the IMF has had to send us a warning again that we're too big to bail out and we're about to.
1: We're now getting that letter that says, do not ignore this letter.
29: So I think we can, dismiss that possibly a little bit of a poetic license.
1: Just a tad.
29: Defence. Oh, right, great, we're fighting fit now, aren't we?
1: Yeah.
29: Don't you worry. You know, remember that boat that didn't leave for Akrotiri for 3 weeks and then had to turn back halfway? No, don't you worry about that. Nothing to see here.
1: I liked how it was HMS Dragon, but everyone says it's dragging.
29: It dragged on.
1: And
29: then, of course, you know, this whole idea that you've invested in defence. What, that defence investment plan that you didn't give to us until like a gazillion years ago, when everyone saw it, it was like, well, that's got 15 billion quid missing off the amount that we need.
1: Yeah, okay. You missed a couple of zeros.
29: Yeah, I'm not really sure that also worked. Yeah. The children thing, I mean, lifted more children out of poverty. I suppose.
1: Yeah, lifting he opposed it.
29: Oh, did he?
1: He don't remember. He opposed the policy that he's now taking a victory lap for.
29: Oh, I do. I mean, what I do remember the last 2 years, the only thing I remember this Labour government have done is breakfast clubs.
1: Yes, breakfast clubs. That's it. And actually, I don't think there's as many breakfast clubs as we think there are.
29: I want to know who's enjoying all this breakfast.
1: Yes, I mean, I had a very delightful breakfast thanks to you.
29: I bought your breakfast.
1: Yes, but I will say, the one thing I will always remember him for is we must release the sausages.
29: I would just remember him from being the slightly sadistic sociopath who locked people up for social media, if I'm honest.
1: Yeah, pretty much.
29: That's the one that sticks in my head more than the others.
1: No, I will never forget that conference speech where it's like his big moment to talk about international affairs and he got hostages and sausages mixed up.
29: Oh,
1: and it was like, it was quite awkward as well, because we were talking about Israelis.
29: Also, that sort of slightly weird moment in the Oval Office where he pulls out the ticket.
1: Yeah, oh my God.
29: And, guess what I've got?
1: The other one where he was like, he walked forward when Trump called him, whether he like name checked him.
29: And then Trump didn't want to shake his hand, he had to scurry off back.
1: Maybe that's what people could do. Phone in with your favourite embarrassing moment of Keir Starmer.
29: What are your favourite Starmerisms? We should make a montage of Starmer's best bit.
1: A montage is half the show.
29: You are far right, thugs.
1: Yeah.
29: Would be how it begins.
1: Yeah.
29: Anyway, don't you worry, because the 1980s are here to rescue us. His name is Andy, and he jogs in the street.

0: more wealth and power in the hands of fewer people and fewer places.
1: I mean, what?
2: Yeah.
1: I mean, it's like, that's like, you know, Nigel Farage standing up and doing a speech going, or Kemi Baker going, well, I think we took a wrong turn in 1884. Yeah. Why is he talking about a wrong turn in the 80s? Mm. This is 2026. We have had a long period of Labour government since then, in the aftermath, actually, of John Major, where the, you know, the national coffers were full and they got to spend it on all of their favourite things. It just seems a bit weird to me.
2: Yeah, one thing he doesn't mention is in the 1980s we had like over 5% growth.
1: Oh.
2: Now we can just about manage 0.1.
1: If we're lucky.
2: If we're lucky. I mean, was it 88 where it dipped by like 0.3% and everyone went mental to like from 5.4 to 5.1 or something. And they went, oh my God, it's the end of the world. And now everyone's like, we can't even get above 1%. It's mental. The reason I think he's doing it is he's trying to rally the kind of the old, like, trade union-y kind of Labour Party.
1: And this is at the trade union.
2: And it's, yes, a lot of this stuff, if you actually look at what he wants to do with energy, what he wants to do with North Sea oil, which I don't think we'll disagree with him on.
1: No, that's fine.
2: But that's fine, finally, for somebody with some common sense. But, you know, I do think it's about trying to bring back that kind of, like, the red flag kind of Labour Party. That kind
1: of,
2: yeah.
1: It is so old school.
2: Yeah, it's old school.
1: And the thing is, look, I'm not going to lie. I'm going to say something. Okay, shh. Get in close, okay? Don't tell too many people. But there's something a little bit about old Labour. Like, not Blairite, but old, like Bennite Labour. I could be on board with it.
2: Yeah.
1: But anyway, it ain't going to happen. No. The reason it's not going to happen is because it's 100% unaffordable.
2: Oh, yeah.
1: So, number one, this whole idea of renationalising utilities, I've got two things to say. We can't afford it. Not now, not ever. We will never be able to afford it. It has been broken up and sold off to bidders from around the world. China, France, you name it. Everyone owns our stuff. It's also, in the private sector, all of our pensions are tied into that stuff as well, which makes renationalising hard. We are talking trillions to buy this stuff back. And it's not just a case of, oh, yeah, there you go, written a cheque, got it now. No, but then it's sort of when you have things being run by the state, it's even bigger civil service, it's even more people who are being paid by the taxpayer, and, of course, it's all of their future pensions.
2: 100%.
1: So, you know, dream on, Andy. It ain't ever going to happen. The other one is, I thought Andy Burnham wanted to take us back into the EU. Has he not read
2: the rules of the single market,
1: competition regulation? Mm-hmm. Okay, so people, you know, the lefties always go, yeah, but France has got a nationalised rail network because they didn't privatise it. Yeah. You cannot re-nationalise the EU unless you can demonstrate that this is a major crisis, as in the government buying Thames water or something like that. Unless you can demonstrate this is a major crisis and there's pressing reasons why this has to be done, and actually the state won't have a monopoly, it will be open up to fair competition from the private sector across the continent, you're not allowed. You're not allowed as a member state, and I would bet my bottom dollar, not that I'm the expert on EU law, but I would bet my bottom dollar that part of anything we're signing back up to in terms of sort of, you know, transitioning back into, you know, doing deals with the EU following CITO, FITO, regulation, whatever it may be, single market regulations, taking the sort of rule book, we're just not going to be allowed to do this.
2: No.
1: Stop being mad.
2: I think that people will point out the kind of the renationalisation of the steel industry. That is what the EU would allow because it's national security and defence. There is a reason for the government to step in to save it. But yeah, the idea that, you know, you're just going to renationalise water and all this kind of thing and just snap your fingers and there's going to be no consequences to it whatsoever, it's laughable. It's absolutely laughable. And I don't understand how even the more kind of, I use this, there's only like six of them, but the more moderate members of the Labour Party are going, yeah, this seems okay. Because I'm like, we're relying on you to be the sensible people in that room, and it's just mental.
1: I'm not going to lie, there's elements, and I'm like, it would be a nice thing to have. Look, my own personal politics, and no one really cares, you can't vote for just, you know, the Alex party. It's a shame, but you can't, doesn't exist.
2: Yeah.
1: But, you know, there's part of me which would quite like to get in a time capsule and go back to a world where state ownership of stuff was possible, but there's a reason stuff had to be private. Because it's grotesquely unaffordable in the first world, in the sort of 21st century. And it's a bit like when it was a Conservative leadership competition, which at least we had some sort of debate and
2: Yes.
1: Exposure to what their ideologies might be. And they all cosplayed Margaret Thatcher. Well, now you've got Andy Burnham, who seemingly is sad that he did.

0: didn't have a leadership competition because he wants to tell you what it is all about now. And it's all about Margaret Thatcher. That woman lives rent-free in everybody's head, even in 2026.
1: Yeah, 100%. But I actually, a lot of it seems to be about kind of calming down the trade unions and keeping them from wandering off. If you look at a lot of what Burnham's doing, it's basically handing significant amount of power to the trade unions without having to hand over any more money. Because when you renationalise, obviously, the trade unions will dominate the sector. And you just look what happened in the 70s. And the minute that, you know, they didn't like something, they just shut everything down. It's actually very, very dangerous what Andy Burnham's doing. And he's basically doing it so they don't wander off to the Green Party and start giving them money. That's what I think a lot of this actually is. It's to keep the money flowing into the Labour Party.
0: But
1: and
0: also,
1: the country will suffer for it.
0: This stuff can't be done. This is the problem. Yeah. You can tell that he's a man who sort of lives on tropes and memes and niceness and hashtags. And look at my B-bus or whatever it is. You know, he didn't even invent that B-bus.
1: No.
0: Someone else invented that thing and he's taking credit for it.
1: Yeah, do you know, it's quite funny. He nationalised it and it didn't work on the first day. No, it literally, none of it, like four or five of the major buses on the bus routes, they all broke down.
0: But it is a bit like, you know, I'm kind of sympathetic with the idea of getting back into a time capsule and living in the 90s, because it was the peak of civilization.
1: Yes. Yeah.
0: It'd be great to be back there. I'd love it. But it ain't going to happen, son.
1: No.
0: You know, this ain't... This ain't Back to the Future.
1: Well, you know, the thing that I fear, though, is that when a Labour Prime Minister runs out of money, he then starts meddling around in people's lives and messes with the Constitution. That's usually what they do.
0: It's a-coming.
1: It's a-coming.
0: It's a-coming. I tell you what else is a-coming. An advert break.
1: Yeah.
0: But we're back just after this.
2: Plain, common sense thinking. This is Talk.
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8: Traffic's queuing in Somerset on the northbound M5, Taunton to Bridgewater South, junction 25 to 24, following a vehicle fire. There's also investigation work where we had an accident in the early hours of today at Hanaker in West Sussex. It's closed the A285. And Little Melton in Norfolk, the westbound A47, also closed for investigations where we had an earlier collision. Well, there was a fire on Thursday, still the closure at Croydon in Derbyshire, the Woodhead Pass, the A68. And at Berwyn in Denbighshire, the A542 is blocked by an accident. I'm Simon James.
2: See it, hear it, talk it. Your National Disputation Verification Station. The home of common sense. This is Talk.
0: Hello, welcome back. If I sort of do funny things with my head,
1: I get this is funny.
0: It's not because of a CPAC gala dinner, it's because I've got Mark Dolan's earpiece in, and I'm not used to it. It's a bulky thing.
1: You look like you're like made of clockwork.
0: I'm unaware of it on my
1: like
0: head.
1: Really mechanical.
0: Yeah, my normal little earpiece is this tiny little, almost invisible wire, this tiny little blob on the end that I push deep into my ear canal. This is sort of like, it's got infrastructure.
1: Yeah, it's a bit more like mine.
0: It's like attached around the side of my head like I'm a direct line inquiry is like trying to sell insurance.
1: Oh, it's Alex from accounts.
0: I'm so aware of it on the side of my head. I'm like, get off. I feel like it's, oh my God. I've just remembered something really ghoulish that happened to me yesterday.
1: Oh God.
0: I've got to run this past you guys because it was not, if anyone was at CPAC, they would have known what happened to me yesterday because the scream that came out of my mouth was insane. So, you know the first floor, there was that bar with that balcony that ran around the outside, where everyone just seemed to go chill, because we're normal people. We like a glass of wine in the sunshine. So I went out there, and I was sitting with my mates Sean and Dan and our Samara.
1: Yeah.
0: And good old Australian Dan went to buy a big bottle of wine, boom, on the table, and pouring it out. And then picked up the glass of wine, all talking animatedly, wine goes in mouth. And all of a sudden, I was like, you know, swallowed the wine, there's something in my mouth, and I thought it might be a bit of cork.
1: Yes.
0: Do you know what I mean? You just like, what's that? Like something solid, but it felt quite big solid, but it's in my mouth.
1: Oh, God.
0: There's a live wasp!
1: I just, in my head, I was like, I bet you've swallowed
0: it. It was
1: wasp.
0: An actual, it was crawling like that. Oh. It was a live wasp. I went like that, and as soon as I just went, through it,
1: oh my God.
0: Screamed, everyone thought there was some sort of assassination attempt.
1: Yeah, yeah. That is not the place for you to scream.
0: Right-wing conference. Yeah. Everyone's like, look at, like, jumping under the table.
1: Yeah, I have to admit, I was trying to find the because I when I got off the tour, I was trying to find the way to get in. I was like, oh, look, security, that's where we're going.
0: Seriously, my life flashed before. I mean, I could have gone on Dirty Boat then, because I wouldn't have been able to talk if that wasp had stung me on the tongue.
1: Say.
0: I was like that.
1: Yeah.
0: But that was.
1: Also,
0: I mean, that is hot.
1: Since when has there been a wasp in London?
0: What do you mean? Of course,
1: like,
0: there's wasps in
1: London. Like,
0: there are picnics in London, therefore there are wasps.
1: You don't see them half as much.
0: Well, you don't see as much as the countryside, because the countryside has places for wasps.
1: But that's
0: to
1: what
0: play.
1: I'm saying. Like, I can't remember the last time I actually saw some kind of flying insect.
0: I'll tell you why. Because of the terror risk. There's not enough dustbins. There's no dustbins.
1: Oh,
0: and wasps
1: yes.
0: love a good bin.
1: Oh, that's very true.
0: They
1: I
0: love
1: always
0: a good
1: say
0: bin.
1: That was one of the worst things about the kind of terror preparedness stuff was actually losing dustbins and bins in public places.
0: Oh, don't you segue from bins into that particular place we're not allowed to talk about.
1: No,
0: do
1: I'm
0: not.
1: No, I'm not. No,
0: we're
1: no.
0: not allowed to mention a certain by-election.
1: So close. I was so close.
0: If we start talking about a certain by-election, then it's now sort of purdah, and I have to read the list
1: ridiculous.
0: Of candidates, and it turns out there's like 5,286 of them. Not the main parties, but everybody else on planet Earth seems to think that it's good fun to go and, you know, something to do over summer while you're bored. World Cup's over. I know. I'm going to go stand in Clacton. Anyway, let's do some text. I'm enjoying myself this morning.
1: Yeah, I am actually.
0: Good spirits,
1: yeah.
0: That's what a right wing jam really does to
1: you. We'll give it an hour after breakfast has worn off, and we'll still see whether we've got the same energy.
0: I'm good. I'm kind of good.
1: I feel all right,
0: actually. Yeah. Morning, Alex. Thatcher versus Burnham. One Iron Lady, one wet blanket, says Nikki in Bristol. But it is like Andy Burnham's just like, you know, he's fighting a ghost.
1: I was just thinking, it should have been one Iron Lady, one black T-shirt.
0: Yes.
1: Yeah. Because he's dropped the T-shirt.
0: He put a suit on yesterday.
1: Yeah.
0: Is someone going to tell Burnham that the unions brought down the country? Says Becca. Well, we are.
1: Well,
0: Burnham, the unions brought down the country.
1: Yeah.
0: Just saying.
1: But we don't have a big check.
0: Stephen in London says, I'd rather have Thatcher at her worst than Labour at their best. The best years of my life were under the Thatcher term. Correct.
1: Yep.
0: Morning, Alex. Starmer said he's got anti-Semitism out of Labour government. Fair enough. But then he's let it run riot in the UK. That's actually something, right?
1: Mm.
0: Okay. On a serious note, what on earth did High Street Hairdresser think he was doing as one of his main media appearances, going and, like, hanging out with lug old Lineker to talk about how, you know, wicked Israel is?
1: Yes.
0: Like, what? Are we talking about foreign policy guru, former footballer Gary Lineker, never known for avoiding a left-wing bandwagon?
1: Oh, God, yes.
0: And Burnham, future Prime Minister, who doesn't understand anything about geopolitics, because he's there, you know, chatting off, isn't he, with Lineker going, I'm going to make sure that not a single bullet or bomb is sold to Israel. I'm like, it's not anyway.
1: Yeah.
0: What are you talking about? You're fighting a ghost and now you're doing a weapons embargo on arms that aren't even created or sold, you absolute freak. But someone needs to say to him, you do realise we might send a couple of electronic components that could go into stuff.
1: Yeah.
0: In return, the Israeli military give us all sorts of important things that we desperately need to keep us safe.
1: Oh, yes, definitely. I also find it funny, if you don't like Israel, get rid of your iPhone, get rid of your laptop, because it's all made with tech that's made over there. It's ridiculous. But also, did you not really get the vibe that this was very much Sadiq Khan and James O'Brien? James O'Brien, sorry, like, with that kind of low-ball questioning, they're all kind of matey. It's like, well, you know, I did get questioned kind of thing. It's like that kind of loose relationship that I think Burnham is actually probably going to go down, because the minute he gets in front of, like, a proper journalist,
0: some of his
1: I think it's,
0: yeah. Let's talk about it.
1: I know, yeah.
0: The guy who runs, hope not, hate, well, not. Yeah, the, it's not the guy who runs it, it's not Lowell, is it? But
1: yeah, he's going to be the new political major strategist at number 10.
0: There's allegations that they are connected to some pretty horrible entities such as Antifa. Yeah. So I've been done over by Hope Not Hate. They once
1: apparently they had a file on me at one point.
0: They hacked into my Facebook and went back to like Facebook posts from, I don't know, I think I was like 21 or something. And I was talking about what happens if I drink too much coffee, and I self-referred. So this is sort of like 20 years ago. I self-referred as an idiot, but using a politically incorrect term.
1: Right.
0: And they printed off all these leaflets saying I wanted to kill disabled people and started handing them out outside Victoria.
1: Yeah.
0: They're mental.
1: They are mental.
0: And now they're in charge of political strategy.
1: Well, you know, crazy. They're not very good at it, so there's always that.
0: And then the guy in charge of 38 Degrees, who are the campaigning organisation, who just love a good petition.
1: Yes, and the economics woman. I can't remember what her name is, but like she's the main driver behind. She wanted an universal basic income and all that kind of. That's the one. Yeah. I was like, I'm not trying to pronounce that at this time in the morning. She's mental, and she's basically driving so much of the economic agenda.
0: Don't you start saying anyone's mental, because Hope Not Hate are going to come after you.
1: Apparently, I got told that they had a file on me.
0: They've got a file on everyone. This is what is sinister.
1: Yeah.
0: Yeah. He might look all sort of doe-eyed and pleasant and like a PE teacher, a high school hairdresser.
1: He does look like a PE teacher.
0: He does look like a PE teacher. And he for us. But, you know, make no mistakes. Some pretty sinister appointments seem to be taking place.
1: Yeah.
0: Listen, if you want to join the conversation about what to expect from Burnhamism, we want to hear from you. Or whatever else you want to talk to us about. 03444991000 is the number to call. It's your normal network rate, so it doesn't cost you anything. You can also use the long number to send us a WhatsApp message, 03444991000. Or leave us a voice note, because what do we love, Barnsley?
1: Oh, with the jingles.
0: Oh, we actually forgot about the jingles.
1: Did you? Okay.
0: We haven't got tension bed today.
1: Oh, we haven't got tension.
0: No, we're not doing any of that today.
1: No.
0: We got Prince, who's now running his tech hopping.
1: Who has the most perfect voice for radio?
0: He has the best voice to give instructions in your ear.
1: Yeah.
0: It is true. 8722 is the number to send a text message. Write the word talk before you send your text. Right, after the break, we're going to park the politics for a moment. We will be coming back to it, of course, a lot during the course of the show. But there's some really interesting, funny little peccadilloes and headlines knocking about in the weekend papers. So we're going to take you on a magical mystery tour of all the other headlines you may have missed. That is coming up just after this.
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0: All right, welcome back. What are you talking about there? when we first met, we were discussing our meet cute.
1: Yeah, the first time we worked together was the Saturday after the last general election.
0: Was that the first time we'd ever met as well?
1: I think it was, actually.
0: Was it love at first sight?
1: Well, yes.
0: I think it was actually.
1: Because I think we made the same joke at the same time. and I think it's that moment of like, one of us.
0: Yeah, the other person.
1: Yeah.
0: That's what it's like when I first met Paul Cox. I was just like, I love him.
1: Yeah.
0: He is great. Mm. And that's it. I've just turned my weekend shows into hanging out with friends, including you.
1: If you're going to make me work, I'm going to hang out with the people that I like.
0: Yeah, exactly. Yeah, well, welcome to the group. We need to give our friendship group a name. Like, what were they called in Mean Girls. You seem like someone who won't know that.
1: No, I do.
0: Oh, you do?
1: Yeah, the plastics and the burn book and everything.
0: The plastics. There you go. We need to... There you go. Ideas on a postcard,
1: please. I didn't think I would know that from Mean Girls. Do you know anything about gay men? She doesn't even go here. I doesn't know anything about bringing us together.
0: Now, do you know anything about this? Do you know anything about Piddington?
1: I don't actually know.
0: Well, let me tell you a little story about a village called Piddington. So this is an Oxfordshire village, and they were told about 3 weeks ago that their population would shortly be quadrupling. Not because they've had a pretty entertaining late summer last year.
1: Yeah, well done.
0: Good
1: maths.
0: Was that okay?
1: Yeah.
0: The black
1: roughly,
0: clock.
1: Yeah.
0: Back clock.
1: Yeah.
0: Okay, good, I'm glad that I can count. Right, but because it's quadrupling, because the Home Office announced it was preparing to house 1,250 asylum seekers in a Ministry of Defence storage facility on the edge of the village. A week later, Home Office fact sheet revealed that these would all be single adult males. Well, Kel surprise, of course they're going to be. And they're able to come and go day and night on a sign-in, sign-out basis. So, Piddington's like, nope, not on our watch, you can't do that, that's mental, because it is. And so they've responded by voting overwhelmingly for a referendum to seek independence from the United Kingdom.
1: Amazing.
0: 4 square miles, Piddington is already larger than Monaco and the Vatican. I like that,
1: that's a good fact.
0: But locals have little faith in their local Lib Dem MP, who proclaimed that Piddington is the wrong site for the asylum letter while signing a letter in support of asylum seekers. This is the problem. You can't be a NIMBY. You want them, have them. If you don't, sort it out. And most importantly, undocumented men able to just sign in and sign out.
1: Oh, I love that bit. Yeah.
0: What are you talking about?
1: Yeah. What are they going to do?
0: Sign in and sign out.
1: It's like when you're at university, you used to say, oh, just sign me in, will you? And just pretend I was there.
0: Right.
1: That's literally what will happen. So they'll work together and they'll sign in, and then something will happen and say, well, no, he wasn't there because he was signing at the hotel. Whatever the place is going to be.
0: So when I was at CPAC yesterday, I had some very serious conversations with people who work in military and especially in intel, geopolitical intel. And one of the conversations we had, it was around the time after I'd swallowed the wasp, was about quite how many jihadi training camps there are in the UK.
1: Oh.
0: The amount of Islamic centres now who run summer camps, and there are three activities that they are all learning to do in these summer camps. Mm. And I forget what two of them are, which would be helpful to remember. But one of the main ones that they go and do is paintballing. I wonder why. The other one is, parkour.
1: Oh,
0: running around buildings.
1: Yeah.
0: It's parkour, paintballing, and there was a third. But basically, this is a guy who is in Five Eyes I was talking to. Five Eyes, this is like our own military intelligence, right? That we share with Australia and Canada and New Zealand and the US. And it was sort of like, we just have jihadi training camps now. Loads of them. All up and down the country. How very reassuring. And so here are the willing participants in such outdoor pursuits. Just come and go as you like. It is insane. Good luck, Piddington. Do it. Declare independence. Turn yourself into a right-wing enclave. We'll move there.
1: Yeah. To be fair, though, if they have a local Lib Dem MP, how did that happen? Because if they don't like the migrant thing, why are they voting for a Lib Dem?
0: Well, they probably voted, it's probably a really nice leafy area, and they voted for Lib Dems because, living in a nice leafy area, what I notice is when you live in a leafy area, politics doesn't matter.
1: That's true.
0: Because you just live in this lovely space-time continuum of happiness.
1: For what? The last 18 months we've all been saying that the moment this starts to hit the private communities, the leafy suburbs, it's not in the city centres anymore, it starts to bleed out, that is when things really will start to change.
0: That is when it will change. Yeah. And this is it. I mean, the Lib Dems aren't a political party, they're a Tupperware party.
1: No,
0: we all know that. It's sort of like, knitting hemp, singing Kumbaya and talking about everything being nice.
1: Yeah, and jet skiing,
0: to avoid questions on that time that £275,000 was paid to a certain party political leader to consult for the law firm that was representing the post office. Who might that have been?
1: I know.
0: But there you go. I support Piddington in your efforts to become an independent enclave.
1: Free Piddington.
0: And here we go, another story from Clown World. An asylum seeker. Like, can we stop playing fast and loose with that term? He's an Albanian burglar. He's not an asylum seeker. He's a crook who came to Britain to nick our stuff. Okay? Not asylum seeker. Crook. Right. An Albanian burglar, there we go, fighting deportation, has flaunted his wealth by posting an Instagram video feeding wads of banknotes to his dogs. Now, he's facing deportation for a third time. A third time.
1: This story just gets more infuriating as it goes on.
0: Because he's been jailed and deported twice for burglaries before constantly sneaking back into Britain. And as soon as he comes back, he makes all these videos of his extravagant lifestyle on social media, including feeding £20 notes to his pit bull Cobra and £50 notes to his pug called Mouse. Poor pugs can't breathe anywhere.
1: What is the RSPCA in this?
0: Where's everyone? Why is he fighting? Why is he called an asylum seeker? He's a crim who's come into this country to be a crim who we've jailed. You can't, like, for crying out loud. I mean, his surname's pretty good. Puka. Anyway, he's facing deportation for the third time after the government won a low-tier immigration tribunal hearing. We're glad we're winning those low-tier ones.
1: Oh, no, yeah.
0: That's useful to remove him from the UK following the rejection of the asylum claim. He's appealed against the ruling. Why do they get to appeal? A Home Office spokesman said the individual is a known foreign national offender and we're doing everything in our power to ensure they're removed as soon as possible.
1: Lie.
0: While there are ongoing legal proceedings, we cannot comment further. Mm. I want to know this. This is the government. This is the Home Office. This is where laws can be made or changed. This is where the proverbial buck stops. And they're doing everything in their power to try and remove a twice incarcerated, thrice attempted deported Albanian crook who is feeding animals banknotes, and yet the highest office in the land can't do that. Is there anything we can do? Like, what is this?
1: I know. I do find it funny, though, that the minute you said where the book stops, I thought, well, it doesn't, because he feeds it to the dog. Sorry, that's exactly where my brain... But this is just infuriating.
0: What happened to your passport? Well, the dog ate it.
1: The homework. But it's interesting you say about the low-tier thing when it comes to the immigration tribunals, because they're actually the sensible ones. It's when they appeal and it goes to a higher tribunal. That's when all the kind of... right to family life stuff and all this kind of ridiculousness kicks in. Is when it gets up higher up the kind of legal food chain, it always works out in the criminal's favour. And unfortunately, it's actually the lower courts that seem to get all the flack, and they're not the bad ones, to be fair. But again, this guy, I don't understand why he's here. Why can't we just get rid of him? I don't understand this, because it's Albania. It's not...
0: We should have him in a deportation centre where he should have, you know, basically a bowl of gruel, a bucket to wee in, and a rat to keep him company.
1: Yeah.
0: And even that, I think, is being kind.
1: I mean, what would he feed the rat?
0: Well...
1: Yeah, no, but honestly, and I do say that in all seriousness, if this was like, you know, something else, the RSPCA would be all over this. Somebody feeding banknotes to a dog is not good for the dog. And there's video evidence of it. I mean, what on earth are we doing? It's awful. Awful.
0: Oh, wee little thing. Oh, no, don't do the dog, that. I mean, I don't even like dogs, but don't do that.
1: Yeah, the pug is called Mouse.
0: I know, it's quite a cute name.
1: It's quite
0: a pug, isn't it?
1: Yeah, I thought that actually.
0: Pugs scare me a bit because of that weird heavy breathing that they do.
1: Agreed. Anyway. But no, again, what? He's saying here, he stole Rolex watches worth £160,000. Ferrari, like he's got a Ferrari worth £180,000. I mean, it's other people's money that this guy has stolen, and he's just living and he's taunting it in our faces now. That's what they're all doing. They're throwing it back in the faces that they can do whatever they want.
0: But
1: here.
0: They can.
1: Yeah.
0: They can. And yet if I accidentally get stuck in a yellow box driving back to the West Country, that's me done for.
1: Yeah.
0: Oh, if my speedometer ticks up to 23, that's me done for.
1: Yeah. Yeah, one dodgy tweet, straight to prison.
0: Yeah, that's it.
1: Yeah.
0: Now, again, another day, another story about some sort of sex attack at the hands of migrants. Now, the story the other day of those three migrant men, there was a couple of Afghans and an Iranian who raped that wee young girl. Utterly vile. And they got 21 years custodial sentences each. Again, send them home.
17: Yeah.
0: But anyway, it's always about Bournemouth. I was speaking to a lovely woman from Bournemouth the other day, and she was just saying it's changed so much.
17: Yeah.
0: And it seems to just be, you know, if you want to go and get sexually assaulted or raped, off you go. Go to Bournemouth. Mm. Again, another incident there. If you look at the crime statistics, in fact, can you do that in the corner there?
17: Yes,
0: can
17: I
0: you
17: will.
0: Do a little...
17: Because
0: someone did an FOI into sex attacks in Bournemouth to Dorset Police,
17: yeah.
0: And it's gone up like 100% or so, something mental, but let's find that out. So I'll read you this latest story as my glamorous assistant sees if he can find out the statistics on the increase in sex attacks in Bournemouth. But a woman was allegedly sexually assaulted while swimming with her family in Bournemouth. She's in her 40s, and a man in the sea decided to come over, approached her family as they swam to the left of the pier, and decided to touch her up. Of course, the man is from London. They always say that, don't they? He's from London. Yeah, well, go on then. Mm. But we know he's of Indian descent, 5'6", black hair, small stubbly beard, wearing a white T-shirt and black shorts. Anyway, this incident comes after two women were allegedly sexually assaulted on the same day in June. The first attack was reported at 3, involved a woman in her 20s, the second in her late teens. Police were alerted an hour later. The women were both allegedly touched inappropriately over their clothing, with the first incident having taken place in the sea. Police officers arrested two men after attending both incidents. A 37-year-old man from London was arrested on suspicion of sexual assault. A 24-year-old man, also from London, was arrested in connection with the second. Both have been released on bail, but they've been banned from visiting Dorset. Well, there you go. That makes us feel much safer. Mohammed Abdullah, 19, was found guilty of raping and sexually assaulting a 19-year-old woman in a beach toilet in Bournemouth. In a separate incident in the seaside town, a Syrian refugee was found guilty in May of raping and sexually assaulting a 19-year-old woman after he offered her a ride home. I mean, it just seems to me that... Look, let's talk about this for exactly what it is. There are men coming from countries and cultures where they don't see a woman in you know, state of undress, not in the flesh anyway. They probably get their fill on you know, porn websites. But they come over here thinking that, well, that's what we do, isn't it? After all the content they've seen online, that's what it's all about over in Britain. Just come and do what you like. We're here for your pleasure, my friend. And so that's it. They come over and they go straight down to the beach because they can't help themselves. They desperately want a little bit of titillation, don't they? Even when you look at some of the videos of people traffickers put on platforms such as TikTok to advertise their wares, to say, come over to Britain, it's great here. Look, there's women in bikinis for you to grope and rape. This is very clear. Some of these people are, whether or not they come to the country with it in mind that they want to try and have a go on the local women as their primary concern, as their main motivation, it is certainly on their bucket list. It is on many of their to-do lists because this toxic combination of a hyper-sexualized country with the unregulated, unlimited pornography that often portrays Caucasian women as the subjects of fetish and fantasy. And then you get these men from very conservative cultures, if we're going to put it in a mild way, who have quite misogynistic attitudes towards women and might have particularly negative attitudes towards Western women. Well, they come over, off they go to the beach. What do they think is going to happen? Huh? And what are they doing about it? What are they doing about it, pray tell? Did you get the stats there?
1: It says there's an alleged figure of 44% of all sexual offences in Dorset area is allegedly done by an asylum seeker or migrant.
0: 44%.
1: Yeah. Though it's very a hotly contested figure because, you know, heaven forbid that we point out the truth.
0: Heaven forbid we actually have the, you know, identity of anybody.
1: Yeah, but just in general, the statistics are, let's just say, low and then very high in the same period that you had the small boats. I mean, yeah. My favourite is like Dorset Police said, oh, well, the uptick is people coming forward. I was like, not that, you know, fair enough, people make, there's campaigns for people to come forward and report these crimes. Not this many. Like, for like one reason to justify.
0: I hate the way they sort of go, the number of incidents has gone up because more women are reporting it. It isn't true.
1: Yeah.
0: I actually think fewer women report sex crimes these days because they just think, what's the point? You're not going to do anything. You're not going to believe me. You're not going to arrest anyone. Justice won't be done. In fact, I run the risk of being the one who's somehow prosecuted or persecuted. Just, you know, it's lies. It's gaslighting. But it's lying and gaslighting against one of the most important subjects in any civilization. The protection of women and girls. Right, let's take a short break. When we come back, we're going to read some more messages and we're going to talk about one Mr. Farage, because he sat down with the boys of Trig the other day on trigonometry and interesting things were revealed. We're discussing that, and also in the wake of the horrific murder of Anne Widdecombe, the truth about how Parliament downgraded Nigel Farage's security. That's after this.
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2: 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Travel trouble.
8: The closure continues at Hanaker in West Sussex, the A285, with an investigating an earlier accident. Also remains slow at Guildford in Surrey, where we had a collision on the southbound A3. And there's a broken down lorry causing a queue on the westbound A14 in Suffolk from Nacton Interchange to Worstead Interchange, junctions 57 to 56. The westbound A47 at Little Melton in Norfolk still closed for accident investigation work and following a fire on Thursday. So the closure of the Woodhead Pass, the A628 at Croydon in Derbyshire. I'm Simon James.
2: Argument, attitude, opinion. Have you got the guts for talk? Across the UK, the home of common sense. This is Talk.
0: Right, back we come. Let's talk now about Nigel Farage and security, because I remember this because I was sitting in this here studio reporting on this, and, you know, I still have a chit-chat with Nigel. We've known each other for multiple decades now, and I consider him a friend. And so, you know, I don't work for him, but as a friend, we do catch up from time to time. He might call me if he's feeling a little bit down, like I might call him if I'm feeling a little bit down. Honestly, he's a good friend to have, actually. He's a nice man.
1: Yeah, actually, to be fair, he actually said hello to me yesterday.
0: He's a very nice man.
1: He's a very nice guy.
0: He's a very, very nice guy. If he ever hears that anything's, you know, gone on in my life, he's the first person to pick up the phone and just say, right, love, just checking in on you. Mm. Are you okay? Because he's just a dear, dear man, actually, underneath it all. But anyway, I remember this very clearly because I was reporting on it from this here studio. And it was in the wake of Charlie Kirk's murder. So when Nigel Farage was first elected as MP for Clacton, but also leader of Reform UK, he was given 8 taxpayer-funded bodyguards and the use of 2 cars. Now you might turn around and go, why do you need that? But you need it because actually when you are doing a series of events or going around and being publicly exposed, going to various events or, you know, whether it's a conference here or a press call up there or whatever, those people who work in security will understand this. Those who don't might not. But you often have to have a recce vehicle going out, scoping out the joint, you know, looking at entrances, egresses, where threats might be, consulting with the police, particularly if they're going to be planned protests. And it isn't just a case of, oh, you know, Kevin Costner in The Bodyguard, you know, just one man and a wooden chalet with some nice scenic snow and some banging 80s hits. No, it's very often quite a complex operation. So that is what he was given, knowing that he was a very high profile and probably one of the most at-risk politicians. And then after the assassination of Charlie Kirk, they stripped it down to 1 bodyguard. And Nigel just went, I can't do this. You know, walking around 1 bodyguard isn't going to mean that the venues won't be checked out. My team aren't going to be safe. He hasn't got, you know, eyes like a spider. You know, he can only see one place at one time. This is not going to provide enough protection. And I don't know. I I just despair at the games that are being played over security right now. I think it was done with intent back then to strip them of security. The other thing I find pretty disgusting, I believe willful and utterly abhorrent, is the fact that at the same time they used the Labour Party conference to constantly just repeat messages calling reform hateful, divisive, politics of hate, politics of division, gotta be stopped. And I think they do, look, I'm sorry, I don't mean to put on a tinfoil hat, but I think they do it deliberately. I think they know what they're doing.
1: I'm going to tread very carefully on this one. I also think reform play the same narratives against the Labour Party. If we're being honest, let's be real. The number of times we can't afford another Labour government, the country can't afford it. We've impugned the integrity of many, many Labour MPs, calling them traitors. We've said they're involved in the selling off of islands, involved with cabals of the Fabian Society.
0: But hold on. I'm just saying
1: that you could make the same accusation.
0: No, I don't know, because I think, you know, criticising a government for locking people up for tweets, which they did, for, you know, giving away so British overseas
1: criticising the thing,
0: which they want
1: is one
0: to do.
1: Thing. What has happened is you've criticised the intent behind the action.
0: But what I've realised, I was thinking about this last night, it's the framing of this, it's the emotive framing of this. The right attack the left for the boneheaded things that they do, which are wrecking the country. The left wing hate us.
1: They hate
0: us because they think that we've won the lottery of life and somehow we've got their stuff.
1: Yeah.
0: We've got better stuff than them and therefore, you know, we need to be... They just want to stop us. The framing's different.
1: Yeah, it's definitely much more physical violence focused on the left. I mean, when their actual symbol is a fist. I mean, what do we expect?
0: And words like Nazi and fascist and extremist and far right and all of that stuff. I don't think it's like for like.
1: I don't think it's like for like.
0: Critiquing politics with actually saying that someone is the devil incarnate. Although I did just call Starmer an automaton without a soul.
1: And I mean, literally, we say that the word traitor is thrown around with wanton abandon by the right. And that is just as a kind of very emotive, very powerful word, and it's about framing. And I do think I think everybody just has to ratchet it down.
0: On framing, actually, because it leads into this, which is quite interesting. Let's have a little listen to this clip of Nigel Farage on trigonometry, because this might actually involve a discussion about framing.
19: Nobody can buy me. Nobody can bully me. Nobody can tell me what to say. You want some evidence of that? Elon Musk. All right, Elon Musk, who was holding out offers potentially of very large sums of money, not for me, but for the party. But he asked me to do a series of things and say a series of things.
21: What happened with Elon, by the way? Why did you fall out?
19: Because he wanted me to come out publicly and support Tommy Robinson. And I said, I can't do that. I said, you know, he wanted me to come out and talk about deportations of illegals before we had a plan.
0: Well, it's interesting, isn't it? Because Nigel has basically said, we want to do this properly, we want to formulate a policy, we will announce it in due course, we're not going to muddle politics with sort of folk... I always think Tommy Robinson's a folklore hero in many respects. He's not a politician, but he is beloved and well-liked among a huge swathe of the population. Yeah. We do have to acknowledge that. But the two are separate entities. And, you know, Farage said to Elon, we're not going to come and start, you know, yelling like a foghorn about re-migration or mass deportations until we've sat there and looked at the mechanics of what we can deliver. Now, I think that's grown-up politics and grown-up framing, if I'm honest.
1: I agree. It's grown-up. That's the way it should be done. My thing is, you're going to have to prove that claim about Elon.
0: I think it's meted out by the fact that Nigel said it publicly, out by what we have seen Elon supporting.
1: Saying it publicly is one thing, but Elon will say, prove I said that. I think that is the thing. We trust, but we verify.
0: Fair enough, but I think we can see what Elon is constantly reposting on X.
1: Yeah,
0: and it is exactly the sort of stuff being said and done that Nigel says he wouldn't say and do.
1: Yeah.
0: So I think, you know, using just the basics of Occam's razor, I think we can see
1: that. To be fair, Nigel did say that mass deportations were not viable. At all.
0: Well, that's
1: so. And then that is
0: they?
1: Somewhat of a.
0: Are they? We can't even seem to send home an Albanian burglar twice in prison. So you know, you might have a bit of a point.
1: We can't even deport the people that say, "Please deport me." So
0: right. So no, it is an interesting one. It's an interesting topic when it comes. And they've been, you know, reform has been punished. Mm. They've lost percentage points, quite frankly,
1: quite a lot
0: for taking that sort of, say, more pragmatic stance. Anyway, guys, we've got to take an advert break in the near future. But before we do that, let's do a bit of housekeeping. If you you want to give us a call, it's 03444991000. It's your normal network rate. You can also use that number to send me a WhatsApp or leave me a voice note. 87222 is the number to send a text. Write the word talk before you send your message. We're back just after this when we're joined by Graham Stringer, Labour MP for Blackley.
4: 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News. 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
6: From the Sky News Centre at 11. It's shaping up to be a busy weekend for Andy Burnham as he prepares to become Prime Minister on Monday. The new Labour leader says he's still finalising his top team. He's promised the biggest ever rebalancing of power away from Whitehall, with regional authorities and mayors to be handed more responsibilities. Lib Dem MP Muneera Wilson's given that a cautious welcome.
22: We have stood firm on many of these principles about giving power away to local communities. That is core to who we are as Liberals. Let's see whether he actually means what he says and does what he is saying.
6: Meanwhile, investors involved in a rescue bid for Thames Water are plotting a legal challenge if Andy Burnham tries to nationalise the firm. The troubled supplier could run out of money within weeks, and the incoming PM wants to see more public control of utilities. The US has launched strikes against Iran for the seventh night in a row. Tehran retaliated by hitting a desalination plant in Kuwait. It's believed dozens of people have been killed in Iran over the past week. General Mohsen Rezai, a senior Iranian advisor, has warned of a full-scale offensive if the airstrikes continue.
23: What does that mean? It means that Iran will no longer limit itself to mere retaliation, and no political border will be safe from Iran's offensive powers.
6: The latest investigation into maternity care is launched this morning. Senior midwife Donna Ockenden says her review of failings in Leeds will be firmly focused on families who have waited far too long for answers. England take on France tonight in the World Cup match no one wanted to be involved in, the playoff for bronze. Their disappointment's probably not being helped by Donald Trump pointing out flaws in their tactics during a news conference. And Bryson DeChambeau's confirmed he'll play on at the Open this weekend. He threatened to withdraw from Royal Birkdale after being given a two-shot penalty for a rules infringement. That's the latest. I'm Imani Rana.
24: This Saturday, the £9 million Lotto jackpot must be won.
25: Must be won?
24: Yes. Lotto from the National Lottery. It could be you. Estimated jackpot. 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
4: 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The home of common sense. This is Talk. Plain common sense thinking. Alex Phillips at the weekend.
0: Hello, good morning, welcome back. Can I just say, Mr. Barnes, I really enjoyed our first hour.
1: I loved it.
0: This might be one of our best yet, and I don't know why, but it just feels chewy.
1: It does, doesn't it? I think it's because we've got good stories.
0: We've got good
1: meat. It's good.
0: Well, it's not every day that you get a new Prime Minister in this country.
1: True.
0: Just every other year. Basically, that's where we're at.
1: What do they always say? Like, losing one is careless, losing two.
0: Losing eight.
1: Yeah, maybe we're the problem.
0: Eight bitten, eight the shy, eight times a shy. Oh, goodness gracious me. I mean, we do live in a fast life.
1: I know, yeah. We used to laugh at Italy and Australia, now look at us.
0: I know.
1: Wait, tomorrow we'll phrase. They're not laughing now.
0: Giorgia Meloni is about to become the longest serving Italian Prime Minister since the Second World War.
1: Yes.
0: Well done, Giorgia.
1: Me and my partner, we call her Mama Meloni.
0: I love her.
1: She's brilliant.
0: We all love her.
1: She's brilliant.
0: She is brilliant. Mm. But anyway, so Andy Burnham, on Monday, he stuff happens. I don't know what stuff, ceremony.
1: Doesn't he go to the king?
0: And then what?
1: Yeah, the king will say, can you form a government? And right, Andy says, yes. And then they get on with it.
0: Then we finally find out what is in store. Know, yeah. Because right now,
1: he did say,
0: really,
1: I have a plan. And I was like, is it a cunning plan? Because it sounds very Baldrick-esque from Blackadder.
0: No, I think if we're going to do movie... I said the word movie.
1: Yeah, I know, yeah. Film. I was going to move past it.
0: Film. I hate using Americanisms. I love America. God bless America and all the rest. But I don't want your isms. Yeah. If this were a film, I would think it's like Ghostbusters 5 at this point. You know, Andy Burnham in his little black T-shirt.
1: The one with the women
0: come
1: that
0: back
1: nobody
0: to, liked. To fight the ghost of Margaret Thatcher.
1: It really is.
0: Or Scooby-Doo, maybe. I don't know.
1: Yeah.
0: But anyway, he did... Where was he doing his speech yesterday?
1: The TUC headquarters.
0: Yeah, Trade Unions Congress headquarters. Yeah. So basically, he went to his favourite hangout.
1: Yeah, we can't go near there. We burst into flames.
0: They won't let us.
5: Yeah.
0: So you went to the Trade Union Congress Centre, which, you know, big union HQ, and made a speech from 1996, it seems. Before we speak to Graham, let's have a little listen, shall we? Andy Burnham in action.
7: I am clear. Britain took a series of wrong turns in the 1980s. Political power was centralised and economic power was privatised. The country surrendered control of the essentials, housing, water, energy, transport, and left people exposed to higher costs. That in turn led to the concentration of more wealth and power in the hands of fewer people and fewer places.
0: Now, this might be music to Mr. Graham Stringer's ears, because Peter and I were talking in the last hour how actually there's a little part of me inside which is a bit old Labour, like Tony Benn Labour, a little bit, you know, proper old look after the working classes Labour.
1: My old professor called it vintage Labour.
0: Vintage Labour.
1: Vintage Labour.
0: Yeah. There's a part of me which kind of thinks that's nice, but there's a very realistic part of me which says you can't go back there. You can't renationalise. It costs too much money. I mean, it's just blimmin' impossible, quite frankly. And also, our mates in Brussels wouldn't allow us. Because in the era of Margaret Thatcher, who Andy Burnham still lays all the problems of the world at her feet, this was kind of really pre-mass globalisation. This was pre-net zero, when you could chug a load of coal in a power station. This was before short-haul flights, when everyone was much more mobile and working in lots of different countries and far more geographically spread. This was pre-internet. This was pre-mass migration. This was a world that is so dramatically different today that trying to take the politics of, I don't know, 1964 and impose them onto 2026, I just don't think it's going to work. And also, where are the big issue items? Why aren't we talking about mass immigration, illegal immigration, defence, critical things that this country faces? Instead, we're just resurrecting the ghost of Margaret Thatcher because it's a political trope. Where is the substance? What is his intent? Let's speak to Graham Stringer MP, who's the Labour MP for Blackley and Middleton South. Welcome to the show, Graham. Have I woken up in like 1995? Like, what was that speech all about?
9: Well, not enough, really. It was a very positive, happy sort of speech, but it didn't contain very much analysis. It didn't contain hard numbers, hard detail of what he was going to do. The basic problem in this country at the moment, some of which come from the 1980s, some of which comes from more recent decisions by government or world problems, is that the economy isn't doing very well. And before we can do many of the things that Andy wants to do, and I agree with him what he's saying about decentralisation, we have to have the money. That means getting the economy to grow more than it is doing at the moment. So how he was going to do that in detail was absent. And you're right about small boats, immigration, the health service, energy policy. He's very light on detail on those issues. Hopefully, when he sets up his cabinet, we will know more about those things.
0: This is my problem, okay, Graham, with this idea of decentralisation, this idea of democracy being spread sort of broader and wider. I mean, I kind of think democracy is like a piece of butter on toast. I quite like it thick, like an inch high, where I can really taste the greasiness. And the bigger the piece of toast and the thinner it spreads, the less I taste the richness of its content. But when it comes to decentralisation, what I would like to see is actual sort of a right-wing version of decentralisation, as in less nanny state, less state control, more strength to the elbow of SMEs, more investment all around the country to try and boost our economy and generate actual growth. What he seems to mean is decentralisation as in creating more state-backed jobs, whether it is state-run utilities, which means that those people end up essentially being at least supported by taxpayers' money, their pensions certainly would be. Then also, as well as the renationalisation, further devolution, which as far as I'm personally concerned, is more bureaucracy, more apparatchiks, more pen pushers. When I look at where these policies have been meted out, for instance, in Wales and Scotland, both of those devolved governments run a budget deficit of about £26 billion billion pounds in terms of what they spend compared to tax revenue that they would get if they were independent tax raising powers. And one in four jobs in Wales, for instance, is now for the government. And I kind of think that's a false economy. And, you know, if that is your politics, great. But the IMF have just told us you can't keep paying stuff from national coffers. The money's not there anymore. You need to get more money in. And that is what I'm worried about. It just seems to be, you know, it's sort of, let's say, university politics, the politics of sort of broad brushstrokes and bold visions and niceness. But in what world can any of this stuff be remotely executed?
9: Well, you're mixing up lots of things there. If you're talking about decentralisation of political power, then I think I go quite a long way with you, that you can only devolve if you also devolve tax-raising powers. At the moment, Andy seems to mean by devolution, the sort of structures that we've got for mayors, basically those structures are very limited powers, and they are dependent on money from central government. Whereas real democracy, as the sort of American colonialists said, no representation without taxation. And what Andy seems to be proposing is representation with no taxation. Unless you have a relationship between the elected local government and money raised, then it's really just an outpost of central government. So I'd be interested in what Andy has to say about that. But I think he is just really going to create elected quangos rather than really decentralising things. On the point you make about bureaucracies and nationalised industries. Again, it depends. Water privatisation has been a disaster. People have siphoned billions of money out of this country to tax havens and produced a very bad service. At least if they were under national control in some way, then you could vote to change the government, you could influence the policies, so we wouldn't have E. coli in the sea and sewage in our rivers.
0: Look, I actually agree with absolutely what you say. The problem I have with this is the execution of it, because buying back these utilities costs...
9: That's right.
0: It's ridiculous.
9: It's a huge cost,
0: right,
9: in buying them back. And one of the things that Andy forgets is we have, or could have if it was done properly, much more control over these companies because they're regulated. It's just that the regulators have completely failed to do their job.
0: I mean, what's interesting is that alongside this speech, a little story that a lot of people might have missed today is I think aren't the Chinese taking our government to court for basically renationalising British Steel because they had invested in it. And so what people don't understand is a lot of our utilities, and this should never have happened in my opinion. I think this was an utter disgrace to put critical infrastructure like water in the hands of not just the private sector, but foreign powers, and foreign powers who, quite frankly, I do not trust. But, you know, again, as much as part of me would love to get in the Andy Burnham time machine and go back into a world where actually this hadn't happened or can be reversed, it really isn't a case of, you know, let's stand behind a lectern at the TUC, wave a magic wand, make a line in a speech and it's all going to be resolved. It is so complex and, quite frankly, edging towards impossible to achieve.
9: I don't believe in impossible as a word in government. Difficult, yes. And you need a detailed plan, costed, to do it, not just headline-grabbing clichés. So I agree with you. But I don't think we can leave utilities, particularly like water, that's the worst example, in the state they are. We either have to have better regulation, better control, put them into special companies, do something with them. We can't go on poisoning our waters. I mean, one of the bizarre things about what John Major did, not Margaret Thatcher, in privatising the railways, which are now run by nationalised rail companies from other countries. The dreadful service I get on the West Coast Main Line is run by Italian National Railways, and it's awful.
0: Oh, I agree. But also, this is something that's going to be close to your heart, Graham. Knock, knock, who's there? It's Brussels. What don't Brussels like? The idea that a state, even though we're not a member state anymore, although if it was Burnham's choice, he would have that being so. They don't like this idea that there can be a competitive edge because a state invests in its own entities. And a huge element of the reason why I'm pretty sure Italy runs the West Coast Main Line is because of our friends in Brussels and competition regulation, and everything has to be put out to tender to European companies. They should have a

0: decisions ourselves that benefit this country. When you ask the question to the public about whether they think it was a good idea leaving the EU, there's a bit of buyer's remorse, as there always is. When we went in, people regretted that. If you say, would you vote to go back in? And you point out the costs of going back in, because we wouldn't go back in with a discount. We'd have to accept the euro. We'd have to accept control over our laws. People say no, or 80 or 90% of people say no. So it's not going to happen.
1: No, exactly. And actually, I think that even sort of realignments, dynamic realignments with the EU, where we sort of, you know, become a rule taker in order to sort of apparently create less friction in our trade, will often mean aligning with things like competition regulation. So I think that Andy Burden will soon find his dream of renationalisation will be up in flames. But the problem I have with this, Graham, is it suggests that this is a man who's not even remotely politically literate. If he can't understand the bare basics of saying we want to dynamically align with the EU and renationalise. Now, okay, to a lot of people out there with normal jobs who don't live in the world of politics, that might seem like a very intelligent and smart insight that I have. But he's our Prime Minister. You know, he's not a hairdresser from the high street. He's a man who's about to run the country. And it seems to me his main intent is fighting the ghost of Margaret Thatcher. And I just don't think that we have not got time to mess about with whimsical ideology when we have major crises on our hands, none of which he has addressed. None. He's not addressed defence. He's not addressed immigration. He's not addressed crime. He's not addressed geopolitical threat and the state of, you know, security in these countries. These aren't laughing matters. We are at a very difficult position right now in the United Kingdom. We have big issues that need big answers. And what we're getting is some sort of strange rendition of a 1980s political campaign where it's a sort of, you know, the demonization of capitalism versus the good people from the shop floor. Okay, great. It's nice. It plays a good narrative. It might have a few old Labour voters who are looking at reform, think, oh, that's music to my ears. But it's not serious. And the legacy media are not scrutinising any of it. They're not asking the difficult questions. They're not challenging him, going, by the way, you're factually wrong. You don't understand. You're about to run the blimmin' country, my friend, and you should probably do a bit of boning up.
0: One of the reasons I've had three opportunities to either vote for Andy as leader twice or nominating this time, one of the reasons I've not done that is either his answers when he was challenged in the twice he had competition to be leader of the Labour Party, his answers have been unsatisfactory. He started off, I think, in 2010 as favourite and lost, and he was well fancied to win in 2015 and lost, because he couldn't answer those questions. And this time, he's not being challenged. I was very keen that there should be a challenger. I'm very keen that he should spell out the detail of his plans, because I share, to a certain extent, not exactly, some of your worries that when you get into the detail of this policy, it isn't there. And it is very complex, very difficult. There are problems we face which you list. We've got an economy not doing very well. We live in a dangerous world. And both the Labour Party and the country need answers to those questions. And while Andy has been running his campaign to be leader, there have been no such answers.
1: This is what worries me. All I'm getting so far from Burnhamism, it's something that's extremely saccharine, very fast melting. It's lollipop politics, isn't it, basically? It's, you know, once the summer's gone, it's going to be a puddle of nonsense on the floor. And yet we're waiting to find out who might be in cabinet. Apparently Angela Rayner is being tipped to become the health secretary. That is another department which is in constant crises. Her instinct, it seems, when it comes to workers' rights is to keep out. And we know what the medical unions are like. We know the demands they make. We know that the sort of Damocles of we're going to go on strike again is constantly hanging over whoever is the health secretary. And I worry about that pairing up. I worry about the suggestion that Miliband Senior could be brought back from a board where he's lived for 13 years, appointed as a lord and made foreign secretary. Not because I think he'd be a terrible foreign secretary. That's not the premise of my worry, although I don't really hold out hope that he'd be be a great one. But more that, what does it show us?

0: that we've got to the point now that we just, you know, resurrect whoever we want, give them a peerage, and our mate can have a job even though they haven't lived here for 13 years. I just, you know, to me, all of this looks so flimsy, so plastic, that I want to know who's behind Andy Burnham, because he doesn't seem to have many ideas. He seems to be the nice smiling face in the black T-shirt with the very sort of emoji-fiable face. But, you know, who is the team? Who's made the decisions? Who's pulling the strings, Graham?
1: Well, I don't know who's pulling the strings. We will know who he chooses for his cabinet on Monday, and it will tell us a lot more than we know at the present time. It will tell us, depending where Ed Miliband is put, the future of our energy policy. And I hope he's going to change the energy policy so that we don't fail to use the natural assets that we've got of gas and oil in the North Sea. It was crazy not to use that, not that it would affect the international price of gas, but it would create jobs. Aberdeen is being turned into a wasteland as the jobs disappear, and there's no need for them to disappear, because when you look at the impact of our policies, it's had virtually zero effect on the amount of carbon dioxide in the atmosphere, but it has created jobs in China at the expense of jobs here. So details like that are important. In politics, just to tell your point, I think there are two things people are concerned about. One, they want to know if the Prime Minister is on their side, if the political party is on their side. And they didn't believe Keir Starmer was. I think the way Andy is presenting himself is to say, I really am on your side and understand what you're doing. But on the second point, they also want to know how much money they will have in their bank accounts or their purses and wallets in order that they can cope with the cost of living, which is increasing. That's what all elections are about. Are you on my side? And will I have enough money to buy a house? Will I have enough money to put food on the table? And on the first one, Andy is clearly hitting home as being on people's side, but he is not persuading anybody that he knows what to do about the economy.
0: I don't think he does. And that is quite alarming given the dire straits that we're in. Graham, thank you ever so much. Graham should be leader of the Labour Party.
2: I was
0: that's
2: on...
0: My sort of, yeah. That's Graham's my sort of lefty politics.
2: Yeah, I was on with Ian Collins on Thursday, mm-hmm. and Graham was on just before me, and I said, I'm not being funny, but if Graham Stringer was leader of the Labour Party, I think politics would be very different right now.
0: There are good people. There are good people. In you know, on both yeah. sides of the fence in politics.
2: Yeah, really
0: unfortunately,
2: are.
0: We just get the dross.
2: Yes.
0: Constantly.
2: Unfortunately, yeah. Because, when you know, people like Graham don't sell out.
0: No,
2: they
0: exactly.
2: Don't sell out.
0: They don't sell out.
2: They keep
0: and they're
2: the principles.
0: Proper practitioners. They're not yeah. these people who just want to be sort of celebs, which a lot yeah. of politicians, that's what it's all about these
2: yeah.
0: days.
2: Can I just say, Graham touched on something so important there about mm-hmm. what elections and what voters actually care about, and
0: yes.
2: that's the cost of living, money in the bank account, and do you feel like the government is on your side? Do you feel that you're going to get a fair shot at something? That is so important. The element of fairness that does not exist
0: well,
2: in this country
0: you,
2: at the moment
0: tell you what is a win.
2: Staggering.
0: I'll tell you what is a win. At least we're not being verbally abused anymore.
2: Oh, yeah.
0: There you go.
2: Yeah, there
0: for
2: you
0: now.
2: Go. For now.
0: For
2: give
0: now.
2: Me time.
0: All right, listen, we're going to take a short break. Yeah. After that, it'd be amazing to chat with some of you, so if you'd like that to be you, why don't you make it your very first time? If you've not called before, here is your golden opportunity, because what could be better at 11:30 on a Saturday morning than hanging out with us in our little friendship group that we haven't named yet?
2: No.
0: We're going to come up with something.
2: Oh, yeah, I don't like plastics.
0: Oh, it's not plastics.
2: Yeah, yeah.
0: No, we can't call ourselves that.
2: No.
0: The Patriots.
2: That's a bit too
0: I don't like it.
2: Yeah.
0: Anyway, also send us a message. 03444991000 is the number to call, or send us a WhatsApp. 87222 is the number to text. Write the word talk before you text, and we are back just after this.
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3: 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Travel trouble.
8: We had an accident earlier at Hanaker in West Sussex. A closure continues the A285. The A3 south at Guildford in Surrey. Delays continue because of an earlier collision. And there's a broken down lorry causing holdups in Suffolk on the westbound A14 Orwell Bridge. Nacton interchange to Worstead interchange. Junctions 57 to 56. Also delays continue in Norfolk. Westbound A47 blocked at Little Melton where we had an earlier collision. And after a fire on Thursday, still the blockage of the Woodhead Pass at Croydon in Derbyshire. I'm Simon James.
3: Listen, watch, hear, see, talk. Argument, attitude, opinion. Across the UK, this is Talk.
0: Hello, hello. Right, let's jump straight to a call, shall we now,
2: yes,
0: Mr. Barnacles? Because we're joined by Matt, who is in Cheshire. Do you think Matt might have the clues to what Manchester is?
2: Maybe.
0: Maybe he does.
2: He lives in Cheshire.
0: He's up there. Well,
2: it's
0: kind of
2: great
0: to Manchester, isn't it? You know, I don't know. It's a bit like London. I don't know where it ends anymore.
2: No.
0: Too far. But anyway, Matt, how are you doing?
9: Hi, good morning, Alex. And, I have been to Manchester, indeed.
0: How is it down there? Is it the shining Elysian fields of peace and prosperity and progress that Andy Burnham has turned it into? Is it utopia?
9: I said on Talk about 2 years ago, there was a project in Manchester started by Andy Burnham called Little Islington. And that tells you everything you need to know about Labour's sort of path forward. Let's just turn Manchester into like an identikit London, just on a smaller scale. Loads of immigrants, loads of crime, loads of drugs, a few towers, and everyone will be fooled by it. And Andy Burnham seems to conveniently forget that he was part of a government in the 90s that started the decline in Britain and 4 million Eastern Europeans coming into Britain and taking jobs and housing and opportunities of British citizens. And he also simultaneously has already forgotten how he has neglected all the rest of Manchester apart from the city centre, right, which the media are now waking up to, and I've been saying on Talk for 4 years.
0: Yeah, no, you're absolutely right here. And also, he's just whitewashed over the biggest topics. You know, we all know about the huge cover-ups that took place when it came to grooming gangs, so many of which took place in Greater Manchester. Again, let's just push that to one side. Let's not talk about it. Let's not talk about crime. Let's not talk about illegal immigration. Let's not talk about the most pressing subjects. Let's just create this completely false utopian narrative of Manchesterism and then not tell anyone what it is. I'm sorry, that's a bit like blimmin' The Lion, Witch and the Wardrobe. It's like, oh, you want to go down there, do you? Hang out with Aslan, get through that wardrobe, it's all great. It's just madness. And what is sickening me the most, because when I sit in here and do this job and have, you know, my glamorous assistant in the corner there in the form of Peter Barnes, is we like to dig into the detail. We like to point out that you can't renationalise things with dynamic alignment with the EU. Guess what? Most journalists don't even understand that because they're stupid. But we do. And we like to actually give you proper, well-researched, intelligent political analysis based upon truth, based upon interrogation, based upon facts. And yet, And yet, the BBC, which Barnsley and I have just renamed the Burnham Broadcasting Corporation, had a scrap up there a few minutes ago. Oh, Andy Burnham's vision, there you go, it's on the screen now. And basically, their strap said, the clues, what is it? I wrote it down, the clues to the ideology of Manchesterism. Could you imagine, right, in the era of Jeremy Paxman or Andrew Neil rigorously challenging our political leaders, saying, how much is that going to cost? What is the amount of government debt? What is the amount? What is our GDP to borrowing ratio? You know, what department is that coming from? Where are you going to save money in order to do this? What is the price tag of renationalisations? How does this work alongside dynamic realignment? What are you going to do about HMOs? When you're talking about devolving power, who actually holds the competences for things like deciding where so-called asylum seekers are placed? You know, the detail, right? Once upon a time, you would have to, if you're about to become Prime Minister, sit and have a three-hour-long grilling at the hands of some sort of media titan who has done their research, knows their onions, are going to make you sweat like you're being held in some sort of, you know, police interview, because we, the general public, deserve to know. But instead, now, we've got a load of leftist campaigning saps taking money from the licence fee who are just going, let's look at the clues to Manchesterism. Mm. What is this? Like, it feels like an omnibus book from, you know, the 1990s. Turn over the next page and see if you can spot Andy Burnham driving a bus. Lollipop politics. Saccharine and melt the minute the spotlight is shone on it. See, I've coined that term. Let's see if that spreads. Lollipop politics. I like it.
2: Yeah, no, I completely agree. I find it funny you mentioned the Elysian Fields. I just say, look at Piccadilly Gardens. That's what he's turned it into, because, it's so right. Well, you actually look at Manchester. The city centre has done very well out of it. The further you go out of the centre, Andy Burnham has just forgotten that he was mayor of Greater Manchester and not just Manchester. Like, it is
0: mayor of the Northern Quarter.
2: Yeah, literally, because the Northern Quarter basically is...
0: It's the hipster bit.
2: Yeah, it is trying to be Islington or like Soho kind of area. And you do feel it is very London-y. It is very, very like that. But you go one street further out and it is literally...
0: And you'll be stabbed.
2: Yeah, pretty much.
0: Yeah, there you
2: much.
0: Go. That's the way it is. Lollipop politics, ladies and gentlemen.
2: Like that, yeah.
0: I know, I like it as well. I'm going to proliferate that, and you heard it here first, because I often find I would
2: like Burnham Broadcasting Corporation.
0: Yeah, that's going to be
2: nicked. I really like that one.
0: I mean, I also said the Burnham Bounce and everyone's saying that, but I think that was an obvious one.
2: Yeah.
0: I reckon people have come up with that by themselves. Burnham Broadcasting Corporation, they'll come up with by themselves as well. But Lollipop Politics, if anyone else says that was me.
2: Yeah.
0: I invented it. Anyway, keep your thoughts coming in. 03444991000 is the number to call. It's your normal network rate. You can use that number to send me a WhatsApp message, or you can leave me a voice note on WhatsApp. Why do I sound like a horse racing commentator?
2: I'm just about to say that.
0: I just got into the flow there.
2: Either that or you're doing the terms and conditions on something.
0: Yeah, the terms and conditions on Andy Burnham. Let us know if you know the small print underneath Manchesterism. You can give us a call on 03444991000. It's your normal network rate. You can also send us a WhatsApp to that number. Leave us a voice note on WhatsApp. 87222 is the number. Send a text message. Write the word before you text. Talk. And also, that is your normal network rate, and we won't hold you to account for anything you say, but please don't say anything that could get us in trouble with Ofcom. That's it. Thanks. Bye. See you after the break.
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0: Hello and welcome back to the show. Now, just before the break, we were discussing, weren't we, lollipop politics?
2: Yes.
0: Which, Emma, who joins us now, is so excited about discussing lollipop politics. She's been advanced messaging yeah. me during the advert break. I'm like, save yeah. it tomorrow yeah. on air, my love. Emma Trimble, political commentator, good friend of mine. Lollipop politics then became lollipolitics. Yeah. And now I think we've just refined it down to lollitics.
2: Yeah.
0: Lol. But it is, I keep saying, it's like the emojification, the memeification of politics. Andy for us with a little cartoon. And that's it. And then by the time we actually hear him say something, he's talking about Margaret Thatcher. Like, come on, where is the depth? Where is the just scrutiny? Where is the accountability? Where is the, you know, the acknowledgement we are living through in real time, multiple political crises. And what are we being given? I don't know, a comic book character?
15: It's all vibes, and it's funny, he says he wants to go back to the 1970s, but he sounds like one of those characters like Disco Stew or something. Symptoms. It's all vibes, babe. It's all vibes.
0: Well, no, the thing is, it is all vibes, but it works these days. This is what is quite disappointing. Vibes do work on people. Not as many people as engaged in politics in the way we are, as we sometimes like to think that they are. Especially, you know, you look at polling on these things, it's like name a politician, and people are like, Winston Churchill. You'd be surprised how many people out there are entirely disengaged, but do completely run off the fumes of reform bad, Labour good, Andy for us. Nice. You know, but we are facing so many crises. The IMF have turned around again and said we have to drastically reduce the amount of state spending. We're too big to bail out. And here is a man standing by behind a podium saying he wants to renationalise everything.
15: I know, God. I mean, where do we begin, Alex? I mean, he said as well that, you know, he wants to be like Neil Kinnock. Or he takes Neil Kinnock as his inspiration, of course, was the leader of the opposition during the Thatcher years. But at least Neil Kinnock can speak. I mean, Andy Burnham, if it's all about the vibes, he's not the most, you know, adequate vibes, is he? It's all a bit sort of cack-handed. He's not a very good public speaker. It all comes across as quite cringy. And you mentioned all of the public spending there. I mean, he has said he wants to go back to the 1970s. The IMF have already warned him against spending more money. He's talking about spending 18 billion on a national care service and saying he's going to expend political capital on that. What political capital, Andy? You haven't been on any kind of mandate. You've just sort of slipped yourself in there. It's been, as it's being referred to, as a bloodless coup. He's talking about nationalising Thames Water as soon as he becomes Prime Minister, and that's going to cost 20 billion. So the NHS is a massive black hole for money. It desperately, desperately needs reform. And he's talking about putting Angela Rayner in as the health secretary and having her oversee an expansion of a system that already doesn't work into a national care service. I mean, this is absolutely reckless. So when he talks about going back to the 1970s, as I say, we've seen the IMF warning already. I think we are going to see a repeat of the 1970s under Andy Byrne, and we'll see an IMF crisis as we did in the 1970s. In the 1970s, we had the Troubles. We're already seeing rising sectarianism in the UK. And I think his plans for further devolution is only going to make that even worse. You don't need devolution in order to invest in the North. And you also don't need this divisive approach that he's taking of basically, you know, Robin Hood politics, stealing from the perceived rich and giving to the poor, stealing from people who are suffering also in the South in order to give to the North. I mean, everything about this is divisive. So all of his talks about unity are just simply superficial and, as I say, vibes, but even not even the most effective communication of vibes.
0: No, I totally agree. And, you know, this mad sort of constant we need to devolve further. I'm like, we're an island of 70 million people. We're not the United States of America. We're equivalent to a sort of moderate-sized state in America where they have, like, you know, governor and a senator. And that's about it. Why do we need 20,000 elected officials? Because that's actually how many we have, right? We've got over 20,000 elected officials already in the UK. It's just mad. Let's just make everyone into a politician, shall we? Then we don't have to worry about growing the economy. Where are we going to pay them? But let's talk about the fact he said he wanted to expend a bit of capital, political capital, on a national social care service. Well, I recall the last time he spoke in such terms was when he was lambasted for proposing a death tax. Right? Do you remember that? That, you know, you cark it and you have to suddenly, your family have to fork out £20,000 because you once lived and existed to then pay for people who are, you know, getting older in age and might also, you know, cost the National Care Service quite a lot of money. And that went down like a bucket of cold sick when he proposed it last time.
15: Yeah, everything. I mean, it's not actually just Andy Burnham. It's also Keir Starmer's government as well. I mean, this is a party that is doing everything within its power to crush any kind of aspiration or genuine social mobility. One of the ways that people who are a bit more hard up manage to actually, you know, have a bit of social mobility is that the family works hard, they manage to buy a property, they manage to pass that on to the next generation. I think it's also about undermining that first building block of society, the family, because everything is about the state. Nationalize everything, ban everything. And actually, while talking about putting power back into people's hands, you're actually taking it away from them. I mean, even if you just think about, you know, the potential of nationalizing electricity. Do we really trust the Labour government to nationalise our electricity when they are absolute zealots for net zero? Even if it's the case that Andy Burnham isn't going to make Ed Miliband his next chancellor, he's still got the same Labour Party that Keir Starmer was dealing with. Do we trust the government with that? I mean, this is just removing more sovereignty from the people and putting more power in the hands of the state. And the wealth tax is just another example of that. It's persecuting families for aspiring and for trying to build something that lasts more than their lifetime alone and wanting to pass that on to their children. It's a normal, natural thing to do. And I know that it's become a cliche to say tax is theft, but the way in which this government is seeking to stealth tax and to find other innovative, creative ways to tax us, it's theft. I don't think the government has the right to that kind of money.
0: I can see you scribbling away there in the corner, Barnsley. Yes. I'm going to sort of take Emma down a different story route in a minute. But before I do that, I want to know your thoughts.
2: I think you're perfectly right. This is an attack on the family. And I think it's a really profound point, actually, that the one way that there is social mobility among lower economically prosperous families is actually handing it over, building something for your kids. And then they build for their kids. And then they build. It's how families lift themselves up. And it is the direct attack on that, and it's that stupid idea that the government knows how to run your life better than you do. I do not understand how anybody can think somebody in Whitehall knows how to raise your kids for you or knows what's best for you. I mean, they can't even run their own government departments, let alone your life, who they have no idea about. I find that particular policy just a full frontal attack on what Emma's rightly calls one of the fundamental building blocks of civilization, and that is the family. The left have targeted families and breaking it up for at least, 30, 40 years, a breakdown of traditional families and just making it, morphing it, turning it into some kind of Frankenstein creature that anything can be a family. All the statistics show that a strong family base is one of the greatest things you can have for a good start in life and to really support yourself moving forward. And the Labour Party, through these policies, are tearing it down because they don't like the idea that you can do better without their help. That's what it is. They don't like aspiration. They don't like people that want to move forward and take pride in something and build something. These are petty politicians that want to tear down, not statesmen that build.
0: No, I totally agree. Now, listen, on the subject of families, this is the other story I wanted to talk to you about, Emma, which is that Kieran Kaur, who is 53 years old, the mother of the killer of Henry Novak, so Vikram Digwar's mother, has been sentenced to 3 years in prison after removing the knife that her son used to kill the university student. She removed it from the crime scene. It probably means she's going to serve about 8 months, and that's it, and she'll be let back out. Now, there'll be some people who say, look, any mother would do that to protect their son. But what my big question here is, should this set some sort of precedent? Because I, without doubt, this woman needs to be sentenced. You cannot cover up your son's murder and get in the way of justice. She should have been on the phone to police saying, my son's done something terrible. But I think of all the other incidents. I think of the Southport murderer's family, right? And the amount of weapons he was accruing, the amount of times they knew he was buying dangerous things off the internet and they tried to sort of secrete them and didn't go forward to the police. I think of the parents of young 14, 15-year-olds who carry zombie knives. And this whole idea of parental culpability for children who commit crimes. I want your thoughts on this, Emma, because you're a sort of, you know, very pragmatic, philosophical thinker. And when it comes to, you know, parental responsibility for the crimes committed by children, where, you know, this is a straight up and down black and white matter of the law, right? She hid the murder weapon, okay? You need to serve a prison sentence. But I think it opens up a broader debate.
15: Yeah, absolutely. I mean, you know, Alex, you and I are always on the same page, aren't we? I think we do need to have a serious national conversation about this, actually. And obviously, you know, you can't hold someone responsible for actions that are not theirs. In a sense, you can't visit the sins of the child on the parents. But there is a degree of responsibility there. You know, you mentioned Ruda Cabana. He had all of this stuff arriving at the house. And I think sometimes, you know, we are maybe too light, actually, when it comes to blaming those who surround an individual who, and you can understand why they, you know, might not want to say something because, you know, they, you know, it's their child. They want to protect their child. That's a normal instinct. But if you think that your child is going to go on and do something horrific, you have a duty to step in. And I think that needs to be made very clear. And I, the person who comes to mind for me is Salah Abdeslam, who was one of the guys who was involved in the ISIS attacks in Europe. And he managed to hide out in Molenbeek for I can't even remember how long. I think it might have been, you know, over a year. And it was because people were aiding him. People, the community were helping him to hide. But I mean, the other aspect of this that I think is actually, you know, more at the forefront of people's minds is that this woman should be deported, no questions asked. And of course, there will be lawyers who say that she mustn't be because of her right to a family life and so on. No, she's an Indian national. She should be deported. And I think that the sentence that she has been given, I mean, the fact that she, you know, would only serve potentially 8 months. I mean, Lucy Connolly, as Robert Jemrick has pointed out, Lucy Connolly served 10 months. She was sentenced to 2.5 years, I think it was. And, you know, she just tweeted something and then deleted it later and was remorseful. This is somebody who was aided a murderer and whose actions, you know, had an impact on the final moments of Henry Novak. And the government are talking now about scrapping these home detention curfews, which would reduce people's time in prison from 40% down to 30%. I mean, there is no deterrent here whatsoever. I think we need to be really, really coming down hard on law and order. And if you'll allow me, Alex, I just want to mention as well the comments that the judge made, I find really quite bizarre. This is a quote. He said, about Digwar's mother, he said, "You are embedded in your Sikh community but speak little English. You have a number of significant health problems. Your actions were mistakenly to protect your son rather than for any personal gain, and you are very unlikely to reoffend." I'm not sure why being embedded in a particular community and not speaking very much English and having health problems, I mean, it didn't stop her from offending in the first place. I just find the comments bizarre.
0: Oh, I'd love that if I decided to go out and, like, you know, hide a murder weapon. So, well, you're very embedded within your rural community. You're a local down your village pub. Therefore, we better not put you in prison too long. I mean, Peter, it is. It's ridiculous. Yeah.
2: Can I just say, on the issue of the Southport one, it is in the review of the incident that the father played a role in making, in kind of not bringing Axel Rudi Kabada forward, that they were, it's actually documented proof of this. And the opposite kind of inverse of this is, I use the case of Tyler Robinson, who is the guy who's accused of shooting Charlie Kirk. The father went to the police
0: and said,
2: this is my son. The father did the right thing, because I would remind people, Henry Nowak was somebody's son as well.
0: Yeah,
2: and that he was left to die in a horrific way, and the mother chose her son and didn't do the right thing. I'm sorry, I'm now starting to very firmly stand on the opinion that, she needs to be deported, but also, if you're letting your kids run around doing this stuff, prison.
0: Right, I agree. Emma, thank you ever so much, my darling. It's always an honour and a pleasure having you on the programme. We're going to be taking a short break, and then after that is your opportunity to get in touch and talk to us about everything that we've been talking about, or whatever else. We've got a lot of messages to get through as well, so we'll try and, skip through your written content if you want to add to it. It's 03444991000 on WhatsApp, 87222 on text. Write the word talk before your message if you're going to send a text. You can also use 03444991000 to give us a call. We can take down your number and give you a call back. It's your normal network rate. Housekeeping done. Put the kettle on. We're back just after this.
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1: 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Travel trouble.
8: Well, continues to investigate an earlier accident at Hanukkah in West Sussex. It's closed the 8085 between Tinwood Lane and Thicket Lane. Also delays in the Norfolk area where the westbound A47 is blocked by a collision from Little Melton to Easton. Looks heavy on the northbound M6 in Warwickshire. Nuneaton to the M42 at Coes Hill, junction 3 to 4. There's a broken down car. And we did have a breakdown M6 South in Staffordshire after Stoke South, junction 15. It's been recovered, but still some delays there on the approach to Stafford services. I'm Simon James.
1: No nonsense reaction to the day's biggest talking points across the UK, the home of common sense. This is Talk.
0: Welcome back. I feel like I have to do that thing that like boxers do, like this earpiece. I feel like Nelly the elephant.
2: Like. No, I think you look like we're doing one of those like in the Four Tops where they used to dance in the rhythm like that. That's what I feel like you're like.
0: Love the Four Tops.
2: Yeah,
0: great reference.
2: Yeah, thank you.
0: Fun fact: one of my favourite films of all time is Little Shop of Horrors.
2: Is it really?
0: So good.
2: It is. Good.
0: And it was the guy from the Four Tops who played the plant.
2: Yes. Yeah. Yeah.
0: Levi Stubbs.
2: Yeah,
0: I'm sure that was Four Tops, wasn't
2: I think,
0: it?
2: Yeah, I think so, yeah.
0: Audrey 2.
2: Yeah.
0: Such a good film.
2: Such a good film.
0: Such a good film. I love Joy. I just like Joy. there's too much neg.
2: Yeah.
0: So much neg on toast going on in society.
2: Yeah, neg on
0: toast. When it comes to watching films and listening to music, you only find me going to the very happiest parts.
2: Yeah.
0: I need it.
2: I really hate how everything's so serious now. No, just give me some farce every now and then.
0: Do you want some farce?
2: Yes.
0: Is that are you a beg for no neg?
2: Beg for no neg.
0: Okay.
2: Yeah.
0: Go on. Let's see what we've put together, eh? Because our amazing little team of video editors have put together a sequence of Starmer's best moments.
2: Oh my
0: I have
2: God.
0: A feeling this will put a smile
2: yes,
0: on your
2: it
0: face.
2: Will. I hope
0: all
2: so.
0: Right, let's have a look.
26: Hello. How are you? Nice to see you. Very good to see you.
27: Lovely to meet you.
26: Nice to see you.
27: Nice
26: to
27: meet you.
26: Six seven. Everybody, six seven.
3: Are you doing page 6-7?
5: We're not over that yet. Still very much a thing.
6: In the last 2 years, I've been negotiating serious trade deals which are vital for our most important sectors of the economy. They're trade deals with the EU, but also with India, North Korea, and the United States. And I remind him of the value of those deals.
9: I call again for an immediate ceasefire in Gaza. The return of the sausages.
6: Can you please join me when I say 5, 4, 3, 2, 1... Yay! It worked! Nervous moment there, but it's all good.
0: Oh my goodness, what was it?
2: Oh my God.
0: My favourite has to be the open. If you were listening on the radio, I'm sorry, because it was very visual, the first one. It was just Starmer walking into him wasn't what happened.
2: I don't know how he just, like, decided just to fall over air. He tripped up over air. There was nothing in front. It's just... Oh.
0: There we go.
2: There he goes. Yeah.
0: Oh dear.
2: I mean, like, he just kind of just fell, like, straight down. No, it's very bizarre. But the sausages one. I will say, though, on that clip where he goes on about doing trade deals with North Korea, he does actually go back and says, well, if that ever happened, I'd report myself to the Standards Committee. Which, if you are a political nerd, that's a funny joke. For everybody else, it's not that funny. But for a nerd, it was quite funny.
0: Ain't a funny joke for us right now.
2: No, it's not.
0: But, you know, also, I think if you want to know why we haven't got Starmer anymore and instead we've got Andy Burnham, I think it is completely encapsulated in the Christmas lights turn on.
2: Yes.
0: Because at the moment, the Prime Minister is supposed to be giving that sort of, you know, Christmas spirit, the joy of which I spoke earlier, to the nation. What was it?
2: I don't. Oh,
0: five.
2: He sounded like he was doing the opening to the Thunderbirds. Do you
0: remember? And then there's this sort of strange pregnant pause where he remembers he's got to actually turn on the lights. Yeah. And then he's like, hooray! Yeah. That is why we have Andy Burnham, ladies and gentlemen. Nothing else has changed.
2: Yeah.
0: It's just somebody who can, I don't know, represent human emotion.
2: What a low bar. What a really low bar.
0: Hey, I haven't spoken to this guy in ages, and he's one of my faves.
2: Oh.
0: Tarquin in London.
2: Tarquin?
0: It's the old Tarquin!
2: Oh.
0: Tarquin's back in circulation. Hey, Tarquin, how you doing?
10: Dearly unloved, we are gathered here today in the sight of yet another Fabian stooge brought to our midst in order to destroy Britain and to ensure that the globalist alliance succeeds in destroying all Western civilization forever and ever with their satanic cult. I could go on, Alex. I love you, and you too, Peter.
0: Anne, is that you?
2: Yeah, I was
0: going to say. Oh, sorry, I said you were channeling wonderful Wittyism there.
2: It was the
0: rolling of the Brexit.
2: Yeah.
0: Do you know what? You make an important point, though, which is this Fabian society thing, because I was talking about the fact that it seems Andy Burnham is battling the ghost of Margaret Thatcher, but he is, and you're right in this, because when you look at what Blair did and what Burnham's trying to do, it's picking up the baton of the Fabian Society, of wanting to basically zone us into communist little entities, easier to control, otherwise known as more devolution. It is the idea of digital ID. It is the idea of global socialism drawing ever closer to the EU. It is a project that they've been trying to conduct for the best part of 100 years, and they never give up. And of course, one of their favourite thesis writers was Mr. Burnham.
10: That's right. And I think it's continuity, Blair, or you could insert for Blair, that could be anything from, you know, the Trilateral Commission, the whole kit and caboodle of things that are supranational and have zero democratic content whatsoever, and then we're being reduced down to sort of animalistic sort of farming. It's just ghastly, Alex, and I'd never thought I'd see him. I mean, as a youngster, I remember reading Animal Farm in 1984 and Brave New World, and thinking about those, oh my God, he could never get that bad. We are England.
0: We're there.
10: We are Britain.
0: Tarquin, we're there. He knew so much. I've got to say goodbye to you, my darling Tarquin, because we've got to go to an advert break, but it's always wonderful hearing from you. Don't be a stranger. Put the kettle on. Steve Gill gives us a view after this.
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3: Andy Burnham's deciding who'll make up his top team as he prepares to become Prime Minister on Monday. Home Secretary Shabana Mahmood, who was a rank outsider just days ago, is now favourite for the key job of Chancellor. Former midwife Donna Ockenden's launched her next investigation into maternity services. Last month, she found systemic failures in childbirth services at Nottingham and will now look at the treatment of mothers and babies in Leeds. She's previously explained why her review is important.
12: First of all, for many families, they will have waited a long time to get answers they can trust. Secondly, though, there is now a mechanism where improvements in maternity and neonatal safety can happen as our work is progressing.
3: A woman's been arrested on suspicion of murder after a 75-year-old man was found dead in Greater Manchester. Police say they were called to a property in Bolton yesterday, where the victim was pronounced dead at the scene. Investors involved in a rescue bid for Thames Water are planning a legal challenge if Andy Burnham tries to nationalise the firm. The troubled supplier could run out of money within weeks. The incoming PM said he wants to see more public control of utilities. Andrew Fisher's a former Labour adviser and thinks nationalising the company would be in the British public's best interests.
14: Thames Water has been a failing company for years. It's had massive debts which have been racked up under previous owners who failed to invest, gave more in dividends to their shareholders than they made in profits, have been an absolute disaster for our rivers and have jacked up prices for bill payers.
3: The Port of Dover says traffic's flowing well despite concerns new EU border systems could cause summer chaos. 10,000 cars are expected to board ferries there today. And Thomas Tuchel says he has no regrets about England's tactics despite Donald Trump joining criticism of his World Cup semi-final changes. The US president's claimed Harry Kane was put on defence in the second half against Argentina. That's the latest. I'm Imani Rana.
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0: Hello, welcome back to the show. The final hour. I'm chuffing loving this show for some reason.
2: Same.
0: Do you know what I think it is? You know, it's a bit like when I make it to church on a Sunday, which I must admit, and it's of great distress to me because I work on Sundays and then I need to get back from whence I came. I rarely actually make it into a church building. I always watch it online. It's not the same.
2: It's not the same. Church online
0: is not really the same as being with your brethren.
2: Yeah.
0: But I think that's why I'm so buzzy today, because normally when I go to actual church, it's like vitamin G, right? That's what I call it. You know when you play a computer game from the 90s, because we're back in the 90s.
2: Well, clearly,
0: as we know. That, you know, and you've got like the sort of life bar and the, time and and I don't know what else. And you're going along and, you know, you can see your, you know, supplies depleting in the various metrics and scales in the legend on top of the screen. I feel like a bit like when I go to church, it sort of increases my vitamin G bar, the joy in my heart and in my life, my compassion, my positivity, my faith, my optimism goes up to the top. And then during the course of the week, it gets depleted. but I feel like that's why I'm happy today, because I went to CPAC. CPAC is, you know, yes, we discussed some of the big issues facing the West. The collective West, because there were people there from Europe, I was going to say Europe and Italy, like Italy isn't in Europe, Poland, from Italy, from all over
2: Australia,
0: Europe actually,
2: United
0: from
2: States.
0: Australia, Pauline Hanson, loved a bit of that,
2: I know what you mean, it's one of those, I'm not the only one that's seeing this, kind of feeling that you're part of something.
0: What Andy Burnham's trying to do on the left, which Blair successfully did in the 90s, is tap into positivity and optimism, and things can only get better, to coin, you know, the Blairite theme tune. But CPAC is a lot like that. There's a lot of, we've got to have serious conversations about Islamification, we've got to have serious conversations about mass migration, about the state of our economies, about the creep of extreme leftism. But also, We can do this. We've still got everything we ever had. We are still the nation that abolished slavery, that exported democracy, that, you know, is behind the vast majority of inventions and innovations that have changed the entire world for good. We are still this incredible little island with a heritage that I don't think any other landmass on Earth can boast. And we still have that supply of intelligence, of patriotism, of spirit, of all the things that once made us Great Britain. We are still teeming with all of those capabilities. It's a bit like when Boris Johnson talked about unleashing all of our, you know, held back potential. Yeah. And there's something about going to something like CPAC that gives you that spring in your step, however dire it gets, that you can still do this.
2: Yeah, and I always like I always get the feeling that like global Britain is actually not just a slogan. It could actually be a thing.
0: I like that.
2: Yeah. Actually bring back and do global Britain.
0: The Empire Strikes Back.
2: The revenge.
0: let's see what the Americans think about that, whether they think we're in any fit state to be sort of, you know, and switching things up a bit after 250 years of independence. They want to be run by a load of people who, well, frankly, have not got their together. Yeah. And let's speak to our favourite. He's here every Saturday. Favorite. Oh, let's get ourselves teed up, ready for excellence. Finland. Here we go. Yeah. Shame he couldn't have been at CPAC. I'd have loved to have shared a few bottles of warm and rather distasteful white wine with him. It is the marvellous Steve Gill, former White House official. Steve, great to have you here. Now, first of all, I want to ask you about something which I think America has seen exactly what has happened in Britain. The other day, I was on the Megyn Kelly show, which was great. I mean, when these huge, prolific content creators and icon of American media, because she had learnt about the brutal murder of Anne Widdecombe. And, you know, we all knew, quite frankly, by the time it came to Saturday, we knew it had been a murder, however we were being gaslit. And of course we knew that it was politically motivated. And look, a man's been arrested. He is currently being interrogated under terrorism legislation. We know who he is. His identity has been revealed to the public. There are other things we are learning about him, such as membership of a particular political party. But there's not much we can talk about that case, because we wouldn't want to scupper any future trial. But what is interesting is, thank goodness in America, you've picked up the baton and you are talking about something which we desperately need to talk about in this country across the entire West. Let's have a listen to what I thought was one of, I love Marco Rubio. I love him. Let us have a listen to what I think was, you know, up there with some of his greatest speeches.
7: For far too long, however, our counterterrorism doctrine has had a blind spot. A blind spot when it comes to extremist violence from the political left. Even today, the very idea that far-left terrorism could be a serious threat is treated as a right-wing fever dream, or worse, as a dangerous fascist conspiracy. It's treated this way by many in the press, by many in academia and our universities, and by many of our legacy institutions.
0: Let's talk about this, Steve, because I am still reeling from the death of my friend and colleague Anne, and the sense that it made us all feel rather insecure and threatened. But this is something that, of course, you have seen a lot of in America. Thomas Crooks and the assassination attempt against Donald Trump. Indeed, Tyler Johnson, who is the suspected shooter of Charlie Kirk. And what it seems to point towards is exactly what Marco Rubio is saying. It's what Zia Youssef and Reform UK would call stochastic terrorism. This idea that actually the state has created an environment, and in the case of the United States, we're talking about the Biden administration, that people on the right wing are dangerous, that they are an existential threat. And you will have some pretty deranged, largely young men who are ostracised from society, who have a great sense of inadequacy, no doubt mental health issues, because ordinary people do not set off from their house with a murder weapon with the intent of massacring someone. But also, you know, the idea that perhaps these people are taking SRIs, antidepressants, on gender-bending drugs, that, you know, we are now living in countries where the left wing, and even in this country, I would say coming out of the mouths of the Prime Minister and state-sanctioned, can easily be encouraged into becoming lone wolf terrorists.
13: Well, and again, it is targeting people on the right who, you know, simply they disagree with, and it's being, you know, not just fodder, but they're putting fuel on the fire for, as you point out, the mentally deranged, those who are being drugged up, whether it's, you know, as part of their transition to transgender. And we've seen it not just play out in the actions that have led to the death of leaders on the right, but the threat of that kind of violence had a member of the U.S. Supreme Court, Amy Coney Barrett, this week testifying how scared she is. And we've seen that it has affected her rulings on the U.S. Supreme Court very clearly, that she has moved away from her conservative base, what she promised when she got confirmed to the U.S. Supreme Court, because she is fearful for her life and her children's lives. So it's not just having an impact on the people they kill. It's having an impact on those who are supposed to be our leaders in the U.S. and globally, because they know they are targets.
0: Well, one thing I argue, Steve, and this is a point I made to Megyn Kelly, is we're talking about this threat against people on the right wing in politics, in media, commentators like me, people, you know, as you're saying, in the Supreme Court in America. My argument is it affects every single man and woman in the UK. A teacher at school who could never confess that they might have voted Brexit because then they'd be ostracised in the staff room, denied a promotion. A university lecturer who could find themselves cancelled on campus because they expressed a view about somebody's biological sexual reality. It could be a small business who can't suggest that they vote a certain way or back a political party because there would be a huge campaign to boycott. People that worry about being debanked, foster parents in the United Kingdom who had children removed because it was exposed that they were part of, you know, they were members of a political party. This threat, this sort of tyranny from the left affects all of us. Is it the same in America that people on the right wing, ordinary men and women, feel that they have to hide their political affiliations, that they're not allowed to say the things that they think or feel because it could well lose them, their livelihoods, their professions, make them ostracized within their communities?
13: Absolutely. And by the way, this is government-imposed tyranny as well. Think yes. about the fact that we've just watched the World Cup, where, you know, English fan supporters have been waving proudly the St. George's flag that would be prosecuted in England. So they're going into these massive crowds and flying a flag that could get them prosecuted. If you guys refer to me as a Yank, my understanding is that now that's a criminal offense, that somehow I should be insulted if you refer to me as a Yank. So, the government is embracing some of this stuff that makes it even worse. Here in the U.S., you know, we see, you know, people that are afraid to speak out. And we saw it even more when Donald Trump first ran. I remember many times, you know, you talk to somebody about politics when he was running and people would literally almost say, "I'm voting for Donald Trump." They would quietly whisper it because there was a threat of backlash. And then after the first Trump administration, those who had served in his administration were being blocked from jobs. You know, you see people leave the Obama administration, the Biden administration. They get cushy university jobs. They get, you know, hired by these big corporations. They were being blocked if you had a Trump association after the first term. And there are threats to do it again, you know, to lawyers, to those who serve in the administration. So it is that threat looming over everybody who even goes to work in the Trump administration. What happens after the administration ends?
0: No, it's true. And it's just the two-tier system. You have it as well, apparently. Talking about the
13: one of the great things I will say about what you do and what Talk TV does, Rush Limbaugh, when he started being the voice of conservatism here in the U.S., people would gather at lunch spots. They called them rush rooms. And people would gather and listen together. And the biggest impact Rush Limbaugh had, not just on the air, was other people realizing, hey, there are other people who think like I do. And you guys have the same effect as well, where people go, yeah, do you watch Talk TV? Do you listen to Alex? Hey, there are thousands and tens of thousands, hundreds of thousands of people who think just like me. We are out there.
0: Exactly. We are all together, and actually we are the majority. Never forget it. Now, talking about this idea, the hypocrisy that is the rich scene through all of this leftist tyranny, this particular topic. First of all, let's have a little listen to Donald Trump, because he has accused China of election interference.
4: Starting during the 2020 election cycle, the People's Republic of China carried out what is believed to be the largest compromise of election data in history, resulting in China's illicit acquisition of 220 million U.S. voter files.
0: I mean, this is an incredibly serious allegation in a huge speech, backed up with the receipts, flanked by his appointments in security and intelligence. And yet, how has the legacy media in America responded? Well, they've basically been saying, oh, he's just talking about electoral interference before the midterm so he can make people not trust in democracy and not go out and vote. These are the same journalists who said things like, oh, the only reason Brexit happened was because of the Russians. Oh, well, Donald Trump probably shouldn't be president. The Russians must have done it. Who actually try and actively deny and interfere with democracy, have the audacity, have the levels of hypocrisy that they will turn around when Trump is saying, look at the receipts, China has been messing about. And actually in that report, it talks about interference in other elections, which could have affected his own presidency. But he's talking quite sensibly about things that pose a very serious threat to the voting process in America. And they only like talking about foreign interference, don't they, when they're accusing the right wing of somehow getting into power because some sort of, you know, dastardly hostile power must have done it. People would never have voted that way otherwise.
13: Well, and as you point out, he didn't just make the allegations. He didn't just lay out the case. He brought the receipts. Some of these receipts include internal emails from our intelligence services, from those who were at the highest levels of the FBI, who were tweaking and

0: So he has brought the evidence, and the legacy media didn't cover his speech because they don't want the American people to know the truth. The legacy media, the left-wing woke media, is not covering this story because they know it's the truth and they don't want the American people to know the truth.
1: Oh, the wokeatrons over here have covered it, and they're basically accusing Donald Trump of doing the election interference by pointing out that there's election interference ahead of the midterms. I mean, come on. Of course that's their spin. And also, look, can I just say, we've got another problem over here with our so-called legacy media, which is that there is this growing chorus of anti-Atlanticism, of confected offence against anything coming out of America, largely because it is sort of, you know, Trump derangement syndrome. But this idea that, you know, Europe and, you know, the UK have to be suspicious of America, that America's not a natural ally, that America does horrible things. America's blimmin' amazing. I love it. Can you come and kidnap me and take me to Nashville, where I'm sure I'd be far happier married to a cowboy? Here's another example of this sort of confected offence at something American, which is after our game against Argentina on Wednesday night, the Argentinian football team unfurled a banner asserting that the country owns the Falkland Islands, Las Malvinas. Now, we know that those islands were uninhabited, right, when we discovered them, and then Brits inhabited them. So actually, they are, in many respects, the native population. There are no other people who are indigenous to it or could make a claim. Those people have been there for a long time. And when asked democratically what they want to do, they say, well, we're British, thanks, that's how it's going to stay. Any other country, any other islands, and that would just be like, how dare Argentina try and assert that they own them, you know, without any sort of basis. But because the American the Argentinian footballs unfurled a banner saying the Malvinas are Argentinian, oh, over here, that's all America's fault. How dare America allow that to happen? And quite rightly so, Andrew Giuliani, the executive director of the White House Task Force on the World Cup, said, we believe in our First Amendment rights here in the United States of America. I mean, for crying out loud. Fine. We've had all the pro-Pally marches here in Britain. No one did anything to stop them, did they? But when it comes to some Argentinian footballers bringing up the Falklands, it's like, oh, how dare America allow them to do that?
0: Yeah, I think the main population on the Falklands are sheep. If the Argentines are serious, then take Messi off the pitch, install him as prime minister of the Falklands, give him an office and take him out of the soccer world and let him go run the Falklands for a while, and we'll see how serious they are.
1: No, I mean, look, it is one of these. But can I ask you, Steve, as a former White House official, right? Because with this government that we got here, it's only a matter of time before they're going to be giving the Falkland Islands away anyway. You know, they're still trying to give over Diego Garcia to the Maldives, a.k.a. China. So keep your eye on that one, Steve, since Burnham's come back and he said, nope, yep, we're going to get back on that plan.
0: Just give it away. They want to pay to give it away.
1: Well, exactly. That one rumbles on. We thought we had put paid to it, but absolutely not. That has been resurrected like Lazarus. Now we've got a new prime minister. But also, you know, a lot of things, something that just wasn't reported in the news in the UK, because what does it matter? We've basically given Gibraltar to the Spanish, as it happens. Don't know if you knew that, a critical little landmass that we've had for ages, which is geopolitically quite significant given its location. Well, Spain can just run that from now on. Of course, no one reported it here in Britain. But if it did come to pass that colonial guilt drove Andy Burnham to pick up the phone to Mille, you wouldn't imagine a natural ally, but there you go. And say, well, look, you know, you lend me your chainsaw and I'll give you the Falkland Islands. Would America intervene? Or if Mille decided to turn around and say, well, if they look like a soft touch, that Labour government, we're going to actually make a political push for the Falkland Islands. Would Donald Trump have the wherewithal? Because he might not like the cut of Burnham's jib. He rather likes Javier Mille. And I just wonder where America might come down if it ended up being a heave-ho over the
0: Falklands. You still have Greenland hanging out there, and Trump every now and then talking about buying Greenland or taking Greenland. So you're seeing kind of these geopolitical moves. There was a great book, and it became a movie decades ago, called The Mouse That Roared. You had a little country decide to declare war on the United States in the hope that they would quickly get defeated, but then get billions and billions of dollars in rebuild sort of donations from the American taxpayers. So maybe that's what some of these countries are thinking. They're thinking, look, if we could just have the Falklands or somebody else declare war on the U.S. and Britain and the rest of the global wealthy elites, they would pay us to, you know, after they defeat us in war in about 2 days.
1: I mean, this is the thing. I could imagine if anything were to sort of come up over the Falkland Islands, Milei's looking at it going, well, that's surrounded by oil fields, isn't it? We don't mind a bit of drill, baby, drill over here. And also,

0: Donald Trump might think, well, this is critical protection against countries such as China taking control of critical maritime routes.
1: War, wasn't it? When the Falklands War, didn't the British send their warships on the slowest attack in the history of war? We're saying, yeah, we're coming to fight you. And I think it took weeks for the battleships and the war to get there. And by that time, everybody had worked it out.
0: We still want it, though. Mm. We still want it.
1: It's ours, by gosh.
0: But I'm sorry, but it is. Yeah. It is. You can't turn around because those people are self-determined. They have, no one else has lived on the island before they lived there. Yeah. It is their island. They're Falklanders. They are the inhabitants and have been since it has been inhabited. That's it. Job done. Discussion over. Ask them. And when they're asked, they all say, I'm sorry, we're British. So there you go. Case closed, in my opinion.
1: As long as they speak with a British accent and eat British food, it is decidedly British.
0: I'm not sure what they eat in the Falklands. Penguins, probably.
1: Sheep.
0: Puffins, penguins and sheep. Who knows? I'd like to go. I wonder what it's like.
2: I've always wanted to go to the Falklands, actually.
0: Well, let's see what strings we can pull. Now, finally,
1: come to Nashville first. Come to Nashville first.
0: Don't you worry. No, the long-term plan is just to move to Nashville as a refugee. As things get a bit hot under the collar over here. Now, finally, I just want to finish before I let you go, Steve, on CPAC, because this, of course, is an American invention. The whole idea of getting a big jamboree of people on the right wing to all come together, celebrate together, be amongst one another, but also discuss major issues. And yesterday was the headline act of Nigel Farage. He was a keynote speaker. Today, CPAC welcomes Ron DeSantis, governor of Florida, freedom campaigner, the man who stood up against the might of the sort of, World Health Organization during COVID. But let's have a little listen to a clip of Nigel Farage yesterday giving the headline address.
3: I'd like to say welcome to Great Britain, but I have to really say welcome to Broken Britain, because we are in something of a mess. In fact, I'd go further and say we're actually engaged in a battle for the very soul of our nation, to define what we actually are, what we stand for, what our values are, because they're under attack in just the most astonishing and extraordinary.
0: Now, what is interesting, actually, is the sort of subtitle of CPAC was Save Britain, Save the West. Mm. And it was incredible hearing from the Anglosphere across Europe as well, conservative voices, that the problems that are affecting Britain, that we, I think, have now become the poster child for, are problems that affect Australia and are problems that Donald Trump is trying to fight head on in America. Tell us why CPAC is so important and what you think about us having our inaugural CPAC here in the UK.
1: I think it's fabulous. I have attended CPAC here in the U.S. in the past, not the last couple of years. But, one of the great things about CPAC is it does give a focus on policy and not just short term, what's happening today, but sort of a longer term conservative policy agenda. And look, you guys, we're all nerds. We like this policy stuff. I mean, I'll read a briefing book for fun. And that's, this is kind of like, a fraternity party for nerds is what it was in the U.S. And I expect that's the same thing at CPAC in England. So it is a chance to talk about the issues. And then when you compare them to what we're getting from the far left here and around the globe, this socialist communist agenda that is playing out in New York with Mamdani, in the Congress where the far left extremists are winning for the Democrats in these dark blue communities. And the question is, will it spread? That's where you're seeing the pushback policy-wise here, and that's why we're watching England and saying, look, you guys are further down the path in the wrong direction than we are. You've got to start pushing back, not just with slogans, not with just rhetoric or campaigns. Mm. You have to win the policy battles. That's why CPAC's so amazing.
0: Oh, Steve, mate, can I tell you one thing? When you guys over in America in the last century tried to stop the spread of communism and thought you could be successful over in Vietnam, and you weren't, turns out this little island, which has become a communist country, doesn't really have any capability of defending itself. So, if you want to come help, it might be a successful mission. Steve, I do say tongue-in-cheek, no doubt some sort of sad person was going to message Ofcom saying that I'm inciting war, but there you go. Get a life if that's you. Steve, thank you ever so much. Always a privilege and an honour, and I can't wait to become a Nashvilleite.
2: Yes, same, yeah, very much
0: the
2: same.
0: Are we both going?
2: 100%. Can I just say, it is very much a conference for nerds, but it's vision politics, but the important bit is, it's how we get to it.
0: It's how we get
2: to it. He's so right about that, actually. A lot of these kind of big things are kind of just big slogans and all the rest of it. CPAC is always about how do you achieve the vision that you want to get to. And I think that's so important that the writer's forgotten that bit. It's all about how do you actually get but also, make the thing
0: the,
2: happen.
0: The right needs to be proactive and stop just engaging in vanity internecine warfare. For crying out loud, we don't have the time for this. Yep. Right, we do have the time for an advert break. Otherwise, I don't get paid. That's capitalism, ladies and gentlemen. So tolerate these commercials and we're back on the other side.
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12: We can see standing traffic in Essex for the southbound M11, Loughton to the North Circular, junctions 5 to 4. There's obstruction on the motorway. There's also obstruction causing delays on the northbound A12 from Ingatestone to Margaretting, junctions 13 to 14. And a lorry fire in South Yorkshire has blocked 2 lanes on the northbound M1 from Catcliffe to turn for Sheffield Parkway to Meadowhall, junctions 33 to 34. Also delays eastbound M8 Edinburgh, an accident from the M9 to Hunsdon Gate, junctions 2 to 1. I'm Simon James.
4: This is Talk. Converting negative agitation into positive conversation across the nation. Hear it, see it. This is Talk.
0: Oh dear, oh no.
2: Oh no.
0: Oh, advert breaks are a dangerous place to be.
2: Dangerous, dangerous.
0: Do you know what we're going to need is some sort of, you know, faith has to come in during advert breaks and prevent us talking to one another. And also, can I just say, all trust in Prince at the moment.
2: Yes, all trust.
0: I'll check up. Because if he decided to just whack the faders up early and like come out of that advert break early.
2: There you go.
0: Quite, yeah. There'd be a lot of news that isn't in the papers, can I just say.
2: The dump button has never been pressed quicker.
0: I'm like, oh my gosh, why are there thousands of me?
2: Yeah.
0: Wow, this is like I'm in an 80s music video. I'm like Bohemian Rhapsody. What happened there?
2: I know. Periscope.
0: Periscope, what was that? I like that. Can you do that again? That really felt
2: I've got a name that, hasn't it?
0: Does it?
2: It does, because it's a mirror effect. Yeah, yeah. It has a particular name.
0: I don't
2: name.
0: Know what weird buttons Periscope was pressing then, but I quite liked it. I really did feel like it was sort of like, you know, multiple me's singing in harmony. Oh, imagine if that happened. That would be terrorism.
2: Yeah, that would be,
0: A multitude of Alexes all saying the same thing. Gosh. Right, let's go. Let's do voice notes. We've got voice notes. We love a voice note. Okay, this is Helen.
13: Morning, Alex and Peter. It's Helen in Knutsford. Alex and Peter on a Saturday on Talk. It's me. Yeah. Oh, God. What? I literally, when I was drinking a coffee and when I just heard that speech about all of the things that Starmer reckons he's done, I was like, what? I mean, I needn't even go into it. You know, it's just ridiculous. And yes, Peter, the sausages, brilliant, was classic. Brilliant. I mean, not brilliant. Rubbish. But, oh, God. Anyway, he's gone. But now, yes. Well, we'll see.
0: We will see, indeed.
2: Will
0: By
2: see.
0: The way, Prince, I know this is your first time tech-hopping, and we've commended you on your very clear enunciations of timings and advert breaks, your use of the microphone, and it's very good. Like, it's NASA-level, Cape Canaveral-level excellence.
2: Yes.
0: Like, I've never had such clear... Mind you, maybe it's Dolan's earpiece.
2: It could be, yeah.
0: I'm like, he's going to let me keep this, so thanks, Mark. We love you. But we just need to warn you, Prince, if you're tech hopping again next weekend, that we normally do this thing where we have a quiz, we have this weird musical bed we play, but more than it, you do know.
2: Yeah.
0: Have you done it before?
2: Yeah, yes, yeah.
0: Oh, has he?
2: Do you not pay attention? Awkward.
0: Of course I don't. Awkward. I've got the memory of a goldfish for crying out loud.
2: I think it's assorted
0: but I love the jingles. Like, I mean, next week, let's get the jingles
2: back. I love how we were both like,
13: huh. Really, it's on a Saturday on talk.
0: I love it.
2: Yeah, because we couldn't decide if she fell over or if it was an 80s
0: Or if that vodka from last night was making a reappearance. Right. Okay. I mean, I feel like it's unfair to play other voice notes now because, you know, that was so high energy. Yeah. But let's give it a go. Let's listen to James.
8: Alex, Andy Burnham thinks that the 70s was a most wonderful decade. Interestingly, he was only born in 1970, so I'm not quite sure how he can really remember the experience that he had. Probably heard it in a load of fairy tales from hard lefties. Anyway, a bit weird. Bye.
0: Good. That actually kept momentum. I like a voice note ending in bit weird.
2: Bit weird.
0: Bye. That's good. That's the kind of leeway that I enjoy. At the moment, I've got this blight, right? And I don't know why it is, but I think there are multiple microphones on a camera. And I'm a sucker for leaving a voice note because I'm always running around doing something. Yeah, yeah. You know, during advert breaks, my little thumbs don't go fast enough to reply to the things. And over the course of 3 hours, my gosh, I get inundated. And so I tend to leave little voice notes to people. And lately, the microphone that's connected to the voice notes isn't working. It just flatlines. And so I'm having to leave people weird videos or the time. So, like some sort of 14-year-old on Snapchat.
2: Actually, to be fair, because you said this morning. I was this morning because I got a video. I was like,
0: me walking to the tube, going like, "What do you want? What's your breakfast order? What are we going to talk about on the program? I'm going to order something, Leon. Do you want the big breakfast box or the box or the salmon smorgasbord? Love you, bye."
2: Yeah, literally.
0: Everyone must think I'm a nutter because they keep getting these videos from me. I'm like, I'm not. I don't have the time to type.
2: Yes.
0: And the microphone's not working, so that is now the way I communicate.
2: Yeah. See, I'm one of those people that I do the voice to text thing.
0: That's what I'm talking about. I'm not allowed to do that now. It's not
2: my problem is with being Northern, it doesn't recognise the accent every now and then. So it comes out as garbled nonsense.
0: God, if I've had a few ciders, I just go...
2: It just comes up, farmer. That's Gloucester.
0: That's Gloucester. It's like that scene in Hot Fuzz where you've got the sort of farmer with all of his weapons. Really. And then the policeman is translating the farmer.
2: Yeah.
0: And then the policeman is translating the policeman to the London cop, Simon Pegg, who is from Gloucester.
2: Yeah.
0: The West Country, brr. Long may it live. I love it. I love it. I mean, I don't understand what it's just noise, but I do love it. Right, finally, let's listen to George.
14: Morning, Alex. George from Leicester. In that statement that Andy Pandy said a little while ago, in the country taking many U-turns over the years, isn't it ironic that he fails to mention the U-turns that his own party took in the last 2 years of Starmer? Funny that. Have a good show.
0: Funny that. Weird. Bye. This is the way we should all end our messages. By the way, can I just say, Andy Pandy, that's a keeper.
2: Oh, yeah, definitely.
0: Andy Pandy.
2: Andy Pandy, how has that not actually been a thing already?
0: Why have I only just heard this now?
2: Yeah.
0: That is so obvious. That is like back of the net excellence.
2: Because also it's going back in time, so he'll be delighted by it.
0: Yeah, children's stories, silliness.
2: Lollipop politics.
0: What does Andy Pandy look like?
2: Why do I have a vision of somebody in pyjamas? But then I keep thinking bananas in pyjamas.
0: Stripy pyjamas, Faith says.
2: Blue and white stripy pyjamas. Yeah, thought so.
0: That's a little bit echoes of
2: moving on.
0: Anyway, right, on that charming note, let's do a couple of messages and then we're going to whiz to advert break because we're going to be joined on the other side by Mr. Ben Habib. Right, morning, Alex. I've been to the Falklands, very interesting place. Beautiful albatross. There we go. Important. Did you hear that? Beautiful birds, lots of sheep, very few people, mostly isolated island farms, no roads. You need a boat to visit your neighbours. Amazing capital town is the only settlement. Beautiful place, says Josie in Cape Town. I do love a good albatross. You can't beat an albatross, really. Apart from the one around your neck. Everyone has forgotten Starmer's blundering mistake, thinking Trump was going to hand him the stage. He looked such a plum. No, we didn't forget, Wayne. We loved that one when it came to Starmer's cringeworthy moments.
2: I mean, we've only got 3 hours. There's only so many, like, the number of jokey moments and embarrassing moments that guy has had as Prime Minister in a very short amount of time is very impressive in a weird way.
0: Yeah.
2: Yeah, I have to admit.
0: Never forget the breakfast clubs.
2: Breakfast clubs.
0: Alex, I'd like to point out that Greater Manchester only makes up 3.5% of the North. The Prime Minister of Makerfield doesn't speak for everyone up there, says Tony in Marchwood. This Manchesterism is just... It's just inventing a word for something that doesn't exist. Because they're like, what even is it? Well, why name it then? Mm. You know, it's just, this is what they do all the time. They invent a sort of mysterious, invented, confected far right. Because, you know, Lord above, we're not allowed to talk about infinity migration. Mm. And now they've invented Manchesterism as the cure for all of our social ills. But what is it? Ooh, let's look for the clues. It doesn't exist. Alex, regarding Burnham's cabinet, Louise Hague, is he really going to put a convicted fraudster in the cabinet? A minister with a criminal conviction? What does that say about the country? Well, everything, really. Mm. I get the saying, time served, but this is a government position. I know, but this is it. We never ever got to actually really talk about Herma and all of his clients and even what the Prime Minister himself did back when he was a barrister. Mm. Are you tapping my ear because you're working with them?
2: No, it's you've got the button still on so I can hear everything you're saying.
0: Oh, but I can talk back.
2: Yeah, I can still
0: hear. Well, no, I heard them say, come on, let's go to an advert break. I was just ignoring them and then I thought you were ganging up on me. No.
2: No, I just heard Faith say, why is Pete looking at me? Because I was like, I can still hear what you're saying.
0: When you're this side of the glass, we are a team. It's us versus them.
2: Yeah,
0: we will take our break, Faith.
2: Yeah.
0: We'll do it now.
2: Yeah.
0: See you on the other side.
15: 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This is Talk.
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0: Hello and welcome back. Right. Should we just get straight on and hang out with Habib?
2: Yes.
0: Let's hang with Habib, babies.
2: Yeah,
0: Because Ben joins us now. Hello.
2: How is that not a podcast?
0: Look from his communist bunker.
19: why do you say communist?
0: Because you look like you're,
2: Red.
0: Bright red. You've got a bright red tie.
19: It's a nightclub red. It's not a communist red. They don't have any...
0: Oh, I don't know. You know what they say with red lights above doors? They're not nightclubs, Ben.
2: It's like, it reminds me of the Groucho Club or somewhere like that.
0: I don't know. I'm kind of worried that there's sort of like this sort of shiny stain-proofed paint on his walls.
19: It's quite cool. It's enameled. You know, it's not the sort of dull normal thing. It's gloss, and it reflects. I just thought, what the hell? You know, you only live once. Have a sitting room that looks a bit like a nightclub.
0: Also, can I just say that what have you got in that booze tray behind you, boy? What have we got on there? It looks like tequila.
19: We've got everything, I think. Everything. What would you like?
0: What have you got? I want that bottle there. What's that one there next to the England flag? Well, there's an England flag. Northern Ireland.
19: That's the red hand of Northern Ireland.
0: He loves a bit of Northern Ireland, does our Ben. Yeah. What's the bottle next to Northern Ireland? What's that little one?
19: That is Bushmills.
2: Whiskey.
0: Bushmills, whiskey.
19: Whiskey, yeah.
0: Right, Ben's bar. I love it.
2: Oh, there you go.
0: By the way, in about 20 minutes' time, we're finished for the day. We'll be over it, okay? So if you can get Jeeves to get, you know, the glasses iced. Right. And we've got to enjoy life while we still can, because according to Andy Burnham, he wants to take us back to the 1970s. And I kind of don't think that's a good idea. Let's have a little listen, shall we, to Andy Burnham in his natural habitat of the TUC building, talking about fighting the ghost of Margaret Thatcher.
17: I want people to understand the thinking behind the political direction I set, so people can see the decisions we take and the reasons why. I am clear, Britain took a series of wrong turns in the 1980s. Political power was centralised and economic power was privatised. The country surrendered control of the essentials: housing, water, energy, transport, and left people exposed to higher costs. That in turn led to the concentration of more wealth and power in the hands of fewer people and fewer places. Large parts of Britain were deindustrialised without the power to set new ambitions for themselves.
0: Might want to have a word with Ed Miliband when it comes to the conversation about deindustrialisation. But this is the thing, Ben, right? Because I remember during the Conservative leadership contest, they were all cosplaying as Margaret Thatcher. You know, they were all trying to out-Thatcher each other. And then now is Andy Burnham, who clearly missed out on having a leadership contest, seems to want to do it all by himself right now. Again, talking about Margaret Thatcher. That was 40 years ago. Have we all been in a coma? Is this the Truman Show? You know, am I living in some sort of parallel universe where I actually am in a simulation because the clock stopped in 1983 where I thought I was born, but perhaps I wasn't? Because nobody's talking about the big issues of today. They don't know how to address them. Instead, they're like, I know what works well. Let's get out the greatest hits of Labour lines from 1988. I mean, what is this?
19: And he glossed over the fact that Labour was in power from 1997 to 2010. They could have reversed everything that Thatcher did if they wished to reverse it. They didn't. Actually, what Labour did was perpetrate a constitutional revolution against the United Kingdom, a revolution which we still haven't recovered from, which surrendered power from this country to the European Union, to other supranational institutions, eroded our democracy, made it impossible for the working class, frankly, to pull themselves up by their own efforts because of the high taxation, the high regulation that came with this this constitutional revolution perpetrated against us. He talks about the industrial heartlands being deindustrialized. Well, net zero has played a massive part in the deindustrialization of the United Kingdom, in the pursuit of not producing carbon emissions. Our free trade deal with the European Union, which came from our membership of the EU, did a huge amount to damage production in this country because there was an artificially weak euro, subsidized European exports coming to the United Kingdom and damaging our trade. And his own government, Starmer's government, signed a ridiculous free trade deal with India, under which Indian employees, for example, in the United Kingdom, don't have to pay national insurance. It's smoke and mirrors going back to Margaret Thatcher. And I'm not going to defend Margaret Thatcher's record, except to say that for the time and the threats that the country faced at that time, she did the best possible job that any prime minister could have done. She inherited a country that was broken, bankrupt, and she returned a country, even with the crash of 1990 and you know, the recession of 1991, even with that recession, the country was in markedly better shape than the one that she inherited. But the threats Maggie faced are very, very different to the threats we face. Fundamentally, the constitutional revolution perpetrated by Blair and successive governments has not just denuded our economy, it has left this country's very existence now threatened by mass migration, an inability to determine what it means to be British, an inability to deport people who should be deported from this country, an inability to enforce our borders, and so on and so forth. The destruction of our culture, the destruction of our history, the traducing of our national heroes, and so on and so on and so on. And all of that is at the door of a Labour Prime Minister, Tony Blair, and successive governments that have come in and layered on more and more of that. And the sad thing is, we, without wishing to return to it, if we're going to have a top-down lane of history lane, but the sad thing is that the Tories, with 14 years in government, didn't do anything to reverse what Blair put in place. Maggie's a red herring. The devil in British politics that still is the devil is Tony Blair and the progeny of institutions and regulations that he created.
0: Right, and which it very much seems like Manchesterism, which is just a totally made-up concept because, you know, the good old Burnham Broadcasting Corporation is saying hints to the, well, you know, what the ideology of Manchesterism might be all about. It's like, well, it doesn't exist, right?
19: No.
0: You can't say, well, there's this thing called Manchesterism, but we're not being told what it is. It's a sort of fake sop, isn't it, to try and sort of, you know, a distraction over here. Oh, look at this loveliness of Manchester. What
19: Absolutely.
0: Is it? It doesn't exist. But talking about renationalising everything, Steve makes a very good point here on messages. Burnham's big on renationalising everything, so why not nationalise North Sea oil and bring it into the economy at cost? That could be one heck of a boost. Rocket fuel, keep up the good work. I mean, it's interesting because that is actually what Norway has done, where we buy the oil and gas from Norway at a far higher price from you know, fields right next to the ones that we close.
19: Oh, no.
0: And Norway has a sovereign wealth fund, so they put all of the, you know, profits made from their nationalised fossil fuels into a big fat bank account, and guess what? They ain't going to have a pensions crisis.
19: No, it is a tragedy that when we were producing lots of North Sea oil and gas, and we had that largesse, that we didn't actually set up a sovereign wealth fund, that we didn't save, you know, we spent what we had. And perhaps one could argue that that is for the greater betterment of the United Kingdom more broadly, and the sovereign wealth fund would prevent that from happening. But I think there is a very strong argument to be made for a sovereign wealth fund. But on the point of nationalisation, I'm not aware of a single industry that's operated better in government ownership than in the private sector, with the exception, perhaps, of some monopolies, which when put into the private sector, either are abused by those that own them or take positions, exploit their monopoly position against the consumer. But for any business that has a natural competitor within its field, it's much better to be in the private sector because it's the private sector that really understands how to drive profits, as long as it's not interfered with ridiculous regulations like net zero, GDPR, ridiculous employment law that's now coming in, has been coming in over the years, continues to come in, making it more challenging for the private sector. The change of ownership, actually, fundamentally, does not produce better economics. Who owns something is almost academic. What you want are low regulations, low taxation, the ability for people to make money so that money is made and money is pumped through the economy and the economy does well.
0: No, I totally agree. And of course, you know, if you nationalise something and it goes, you know, belly up, we, the taxpayer, are the ones who then have to bail it out. We are responsible for the gold-plated pensions, for the, you know, the golden handshakes when someone's being made redundant. We take all of the risk. So there are good points and bad points to it. But the point is, you can't even renationalise anything. Costs too much and the EU won't let us. So, you know, it's all sort of, you know, nonsense coming from Burnham. Finally, Ben, I want to ask you about this story. Denmark has announced that it's going to ban burkas in schools and universities under plans to tackle parallel societies. Apparently, they're already banned in public places. Okay, that's great. Why not just ban them? Why in schools and universities? Just ban the blimmin' things. If you can't wear it outside and you can't wear it in a school in a classroom, then you have effectively just banned it, haven't you? Because you know, it doesn't make sense to be walking around your house in a burqa where no one can see your face anyway. But just, I think we, you know, well done in part to Prime Minister Mette Frederiksen, who is on the left, which is unusual for the left to be this, you know, forthright about something. It still doesn't go far enough. It is still muddling around at the edges and not sending a clear message about what European civilization's all about.
19: Yeah, I mean, I think I'll come to banning the burqa in a second, but I think the fundamental issue that we're facing is an undermining of, as you say, Western civilization. The value systems which governed our behavior have changed dramatically and absurdly to the point now where it is argued by those on the liberal left that wearing a burqa is a woman's right. It's a liberal right to wear whatever she wishes to wear, even though it's quite obvious that wearing a burqa is the outward expression of the inner repression of a woman. And it flies in the face of 100 years of the emancipation of women, putting women on an equal footing with men, and so on. The principle behind the burqa is the belief, this is as I understand it, the belief that women need to hide away from men because men can't be trusted with their own testosterone-fueled manlihood. And so it's women that pay the price of men's inability to control themselves. Well, at the heart of Western civilization is a belief that everyone must control themselves for the benefit of the community, the society. And so the burqa actually goes fundamentally against traditional Western and British culture. It's symptomatic. Its proliferation is symptomatic of our culture falling apart, our people falling apart. The sad thing is that it has to be banned. It would be much better if we could unpick the damage that's been done to our culture and our society so that the burqa ceases to be an issue, because we go back to understanding that it's not something that's compliant with Western culture. But having said all of that, given our inability to rewire culture and the way we behave and understand our sense of who we are, I'm afraid there comes a point where there is no option but to ban it. And I agree with you. If you're going to ban it, it's not just schools and universities. You ban it because it flies in the face of Western culture.
0: Totally agree. Now, I never thought I'd be enjoying an afternoon debate about testosterone-fueled manlihood from the heart of Ben's boozy boudoir. Anyway, Mr. Habib, thank you ever so much. If he could blush, he would be. Right.
2: You weren't saying you would just disappear into the wallpaper behind. I have to say, the one thing that Thatcher also did, she gave us back pride, but more importantly, she gave Britain back purpose.
0: Yeah.
2: She gave us something to do. That's what we don't have anymore.
0: We don't have any belief, no identity, no anything.
2: Yeah, and that's what's been stripped away deliberately, in my opinion.
0: No, in your opinion, I think it's very much knowledge.
2: Yeah.
0: Right, okay, final break of the day. After that, we're going to indulge in some voice notes and some messages and, I don't know, riff our way to the end of today. Okay, don't go anywhere. Back after this.
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3: In Surrey, a broken down car is affecting the clockwise M25 at Wisley Junction 10. Also delays into Essex on the northbound A12 and obstruction reported in Gateston to Margaretting, junctions 13 to 14. Hold up continues for the northbound M1 in South Yorkshire following a lorry fire, Catcliffe and Sheffield Parkway to Meadowhall, junctions 33 to 34. And we're picking up standing traffic at Edinburgh on the eastbound M8. This is from the M9 to Hermiston Gate, junctions 2 to 1, following an accident. I'm Simon James. That's the latest.
1: Listen, watch, hear, buckle up for a journey through the Stargate of common sense. Across the UK, this is Talk.
0: All righty, let's dash through some voice notes. Here's Jim.
4: Hi, guys. It's Jim from North London here. Just a very, very brief point about Margaret Thatcher's term in office and the transformation of the UK being, in 1979, the laughingstock of Europe, which it was. Three-day week, rubbish piling up everywhere. I mean, I'm old enough to remember having the little lamps that we used to have to keep because there was power cuts every other week. There was a power cut. And the transformation between 1979, when she came into office, or 1980, and then 1990, when she left, it was transformed for the better. And for Burnham to dig up that old chestnut, it's like, what do you want to do? Open the coal mines? Yeah, that's gonna help the situation at the moment in net zero, isn't it? And this guy's on, just when you thought we couldn't get any worse, ta-da.
0: Ta-da!
2: I love that. I genuinely love that.
0: Also, reopening the coal mines is not a bad idea, It would actually help a lot of those decimated communities. I don't know how we would afford the cost of labour, but actually we could probably sell it for a pretty penny, let's be fair. Market value on that stuff.
2: And you also have to remember, technically it was the Labour Party that closed more mines than Margaret Thatcher did.
0: Ooh, good factoid. Yeah. That's why we got you, baby.
2: Yep.
0: Right, let's have a listen to Sarah.
6: Hi, Alex. Hi, Peter. Sorry, I've just tuned in. I've been in and out this morning. I've been a bit busy, so I'm going to have to watch you on catch-up. But I just heard the voice note about Andy Pandy. Brilliant. Let me add a bit of a description to that. Andy Pandy, the ego with eyebrows. Thanks. Bye.
0: Hey, there you go. Like Andy that. Pandy is totally sticking.
2: I
0: like the fact that Sarah's gave us in a voice note her movements.
2: Oh, yeah,
0: we were like, where's Sarah today?
2: Sarah? Come on, Sarah.
0: You haven't got time to nip out. We're on air right now, Sarah.
2: It's not like we changed the time of the show.
0: Yeah, I'm sorry, but you know. But I like the fact that also she's nipped out, so she's going to catch up with us.
2: Yeah.
0: So basically, let's all say hello to future Sarah.
2: Hi, Sarah.
0: Hi, Sarah. There you go. Andy Burnham might be turning the clocks back. We're travelling into the future.
2: Yeah, there you go.
0: That's what we're all about here on Talk. We're future-proofed.
2: Yeah, also, I just love the idea of just that's going to get gift as us waving.
0: I feel like there's not enough gifts of us.
2: Yes, so at some point I'm rather glad of that. I told you my big fear is becoming a very bad meme.
0: Oh, no, I am now. Multiple memes online. Yeah. Ever since I took the attack to restore Britain, I've never seen myself so memed. Literally, I've seen myself in every single guise. None of them particularly flattering. But never mind. Yeah. Does it wipe the smile off my face?
2: What was that about negative framing?
0: no necks on toast.
2: No necks on toast.
0: Yeah, there you go. Mm. That's how we're going to roll. But there we go, actually. We sort of need to... Do you know what? I never do this. Normally, I'm always tardy with my advert breaks. Normally, I'm having to do the very fast voices or rush myself towards the end of the programme because I'm getting the countdown in my ear. And now I've got the opposite problem, which is I've got about 40 seconds to fill.
2: I know,
0: That's a long time.
2: Yeah.
0: Oh, anyway, apparently later on, England are going to be playing France tonight in the World Cup third place contest. No, I won't either, to be honest. You know, I'm still sort of
2: I'm not going to lie. Didn't watch a single England game.
0: No.
2: I didn't watch a single
0: one. I watched
2: one.
0: It all. Weren't you there for the patriotism?
2: Yes.
0: Oh, I look down on you, Barnsley. Anyway.
2: I'm taller than you.
0: Have a lovely weekend. I am, of course, back same time tomorrow, 10 to 1, and I look forward to having your company then. But for now, bye-bye from Barnsley and I.
7: I think if he'd have come out, I know it's hard for a manager, but I think if he'd have come out and said, on reflection, I did get it wrong. Because the players were trying, they're trying hard, but they didn't know what they were doing.
8: So how will Thomas Tuchel get the boys up for one last game tonight with nothing pretty much on the line?
9: There's another World Cup match, it's against France. We play for the best result in 60 years, so there's a lot to play for. No one likes this match tomorrow, no one feels this match today. All we feel is pain, but I believe that we have the mentality to go and attack this match.
8: Tuchel says he doesn't have to play the blame game, but he's even been taking pelters from FIFA's overlord, Donald Trump.
5: You have a great player in England who I played golf with, you know that, right? And he is Harry, who's been fantastic. I think they perhaps made a mistake when they made him a defensive player. What do I know about soccer? They took the league and they took their best player and then put him on defense.
8: Speaking of golf, it's the crucial day three at Birkdale at the Open. Watching for TalkSport is Gabby Partington.
10: Yes, well, Rory's not had the Rory run he'd have hoped for at this stage. He just bogeyed his third and has dropped a level par for the championship. So now a lot more work to do for the world number two, who's now 8 shots back. At the other end of the leaderboard, though, Ryan Fox is a man on a mission out there and now moves to 6 under in a tie for second, just 2 shy of leader Lucas Herbert. And it just goes to show how quickly things can change in this game. We've got Jose Ballester, who was in danger of missing the cut yesterday, then finished eagle birdie to sit dead on the cut line and is now 4 under with 2 to play and into the top 20. You can catch all the action live on TalkSport 2.
8: Thank you, Gabby. And in the Nations Championship, Rugby Ireland were belted 40-21 by the All Blacks. Later, Scotland face Fiji. The Springboks play Wales and England look for oval ball revenge against Argentina this evening. There's more at TalkSport.com.
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8: Home Secretary Shabana Mahmood is the favourite to be the next Chancellor under Andy Burnham, and a group of investors involved in a rescue bid for Thames Water are plotting a legal challenge if Burnham tries to nationalise the company. More news at 1:30.
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8: Largely fine with sunny spells, most prolonged in the far west. Moderate showers in Wales and the southwest later, which may turn thundery.
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0: Cup weekender on TalkSport. I'm Adam Catterall. It is a pleasure, as always, to be in your company, even though we are building up to a pointless game of football this evening. We're still going to get stuck into plenty of conversation because everybody's a little bit discombobulated, aren't they, off the back of what happened on Wednesday. And if you've not had your say yet, you're more than welcome to come and have it right here on this show. 03717 223344. Of course, we're talking England. Yes, we're going to build up towards the game with France a little bit later on, and we are going to look ahead towards the World Cup final between Spain and Argentina. If you want to flick in there a little bit of domestic football as well, with the transfer market starting to heat up a little bit, you're more than welcome to do that as well. And, of course, lovely afternoon in England on a Saturday. If you're doing something that's well worth talking about on the wireless, you're more than welcome to come and join me. 03717 223344. It's the World Cup weekend on TalkSport. Now then, I'm going to be dead honest with you. I need a lift. And the reason why I need a lift is because my mate got the wrong date. I've just had a word with him. I said, if you don't come in the next half an hour, I'm basically going to spend the whole of the afternoon just slagging you off. So anyway, Mr. Dyche is on his way into the radio station as it stands right now. But he'll be about half an hour. So I need a lift from you. And the telephone number to get involved with this programme is very simple. 03717 223344. We'll start, obviously, talking about England ahead of tonight's third-place playoff with France. I'm sure you've got your own thought processes on that particular game. But I've got a couple of things that I want to throw out, first and foremost. One of the big conversations, especially with my mates who are Manchester United fans, has been about Kobbie Mainoo in this World Cup. Can Thomas Tuchel play Kobbie Mainoo tonight? Will he play Kobbie Mainoo tonight? Do you want him to play Kobbie Mainoo tonight? The reason why I bring that conversation up is that, in my head, if he plays him and Kobbie Mainoo has an absolute worldie, he's only going to cause himself even more problems with the fan base. The heat is only going to get hotter. What's your thought on it? As a United fan, do you want to see Mainoo play tonight? Do you want to see him absolutely run the game so that we could all say tomorrow morning, told you so, he should have been playing from the start, or he should have been used as an option at least in one of the games throughout the course of the World Cup? 03717 223344. And do you believe Thomas Tuchel will allow that situation to manifest itself? Also, on Tuchel, where are you at with him? If you were listening to me, Dean Ashton and Rory Jennings on Thursday night, I think you will have heard the voices of those two gentlemen who were very adamant in saying that they want Tuchel out. I was kind of in a 50-50 situation on Thursday where I was thinking, listen, at the end of the day, yes, he's messed up. And yes, a lot of my anger and disappointment is pointed towards the manager. Don't get me wrong, there's anger and disappointment towards some of the players as well, but mainly towards the manager. But does one bad day at the office unravel everything that has happened before? And I was in the thought on Thursday of thinking to myself, maybe he deserves the right to come back in 2 years' time to right this particular wrong. But it's all going to depend on how he addresses us, the fans. Obviously, his players, they're the key people. And the media in the aftermath of the game. And I just think he is consistently making an absolute hash of the aftermath of this game, taking no ownership whatsoever of the errors that were made on Wednesday night, talking about DNA of English football when the references that you are making are blurting everybody in the face when you've left certain players at home that can obviously fulfil the DNA that you're talking about. Where are you at this moment with Thomas Tuchel? Are you in a position of being able to want him to correct the wrong and allow him to stay for the Euros in 2 years' time? Or are you one of those that goes, he's got to go now, mate. He's absolutely flapped it, and therefore we need to go in a different direction. 03717 223344. There's plenty to talk about. Of course, if you want to talk about the World Cup final, because we're all Spanish, aren't we, tomorrow? Yeah? Well, come on. We're all Spanish tomorrow. We're all Rodrigo tomorrow, let me tell you. You're more than welcome to get stuck into that as well. 03717 223344. I am told that Sean will be with me in the next 30 to 45 minutes so he can give his 2p's worth as he's on his way to his restaurant reservation or whatever he's booked this afternoon instead of coming into the radio. But we'll get stuck into that a little bit later on. Ash, welcome to the show, matey. How are you, pal?
1: Afternoon, mate. You okay?
0: I'm all right, mate. I'm all right. I'm glad that you're here, Ash, because you're going to throw a little bit of sense onto the show, mate. Go for it, pal. What do you want to talk about?
1: I don't know about sense, mate, but I think sometimes as England, I don't know who we think we are, if I'm being honest. I've got lads that I work with that have been plotting a route to the final for 3 months, you know, talking about playing Brazil before we've beaten Ghana or Croatia in the group. So Tuchel comes out with this DNA thing. You know, I think when you look at England, you're in a tournament, you have to grow into a tournament. And I don't think any team's really done that at this tournament at all. Growing into a tournament and being tired doesn't go hand in hand for me. The point I'm going to try and make about Tuchel as a manager is, I think he's made a mistake against Argentina, and that's clear for everybody to see. It's all people talk about. But there's key things there you've got to look at. Can Thomas Tuchel make Declan Rice clear the first man from a corner? That's not something he can do. He can't make John Stones and Ezri Konsa look at a person coming in the middle of them and heading into an empty goal. These are behaviours that he can't change.
0: But he picked the players. Ash, he picked the squad. He took them out there, mate. He knew their circumstances throughout the course of the training sessions. He knew what stresses these boys were under. I think every single one of us knew where Declan Rice was on. But he still chose to put him in there.
1: I get all of that, mate, but there's too much conversation about who we haven't taken. Phil Foden's done nothing at any tournament that I can remember. I think he had maybe a good half against the Netherlands. You know, we keep talking about him. We keep talking about Kobbie Mainoo. Might be a great player, but he's not playing. So,
0: yeah, but whose choice is that? That's the manager's choice, isn't it? I agree with you regarding players that he hasn't taken, right? So he has chosen this squad based on pace and power. He hasn't chosen... When he's talking about DNA in the aftermath of all this, the likes of the Fodens, the Palmers, the Adam Whartons, the Trent Alexander-Arnolds, he has chosen not to take them. So I don't think he's got the right then to talk about English DNA football because he's chosen to disregard it and he's gone with pace and power, all right? Now, he has chosen Kobbie Mainoo. So when you are in a World Cup tournament and you can see, listen, Declan Rice is struggling here, but then you decide to put a right back on who is a makeshift midfielder in Declan Rice's position, when you've got a bona fide midfielder there who's really good in tight spaces and being able to keep hold of the football, what does that say about his management?
1: I get all of that, mate, but this guy, he's a contributing factor to the problem. He's not the root cause. Yeah, we've had a number of managers over the last... God knows how many years. We've had different generations of players. We've had a manager for a game. We've had a manager for major tournaments. Yeah? Everybody coming and calling for him now to go because he's not won the World Cup at the first attempt. He played 17 games in this particular tournament with qualifying.
0: But was he not brought in for that? I mean, with all due respect, previous to this, Gareth Southgate, right, took us deep in three tournaments, didn't he? And the reason that he ended up moving on is because he could not get us over the line. Tuchel was brought in to get us over the line. That was his job.
1: Yeah, and like I say, he's on the big money, isn't he? And he's on the big money to make those decisions. But there's certain aspects of an England player that he cannot train and he cannot coach. Take Argentina.
0: So do you think it's a mentality thing? You think it's a mentality thing with the players?
1: Absolutely. You look at, just as an example, you look at Argentina with Lionel Messi. This man has gone away, and everybody laughed when he went to America, He's gone away and preserved himself because he knows in a couple of years' time, if he can play at that level, he can probably give himself another 2 to 4 years with his national team because he knows that the national team absolutely adore the international side and adore him. And the way that team went out and fought for the fans on Wednesday night after being 1-0 down completely proves that. Do you think, right, that Jude Bellingham and Harry Kane and all the rest of them, and these are great players, these are fantastic players, do you think they know what it means when they're on the pitch, and they're up against it, what it's like as an England fan? Do you think they're thinking for 1 minute how we would be feeling tomorrow at 5 o'clock and at 6 o'clock before kickoff, knowing what it means to us? I'm looking at grown men with the faces painted in the pub. I'm looking at people last tournament walking around with white hair because Phil Foden's in the middle. They don't get it. They've got a disconnection from the badge. And the only thing...
0: I think that's slightly harsh, mate. I think this group of players, especially with the work that, and this is going back a few years, the work that Southgate's done over the last year, I think there has been a reconnection between the players and the fans, definitely. For me anyway, that's how I'm feeling about it. And I think every single one of those players did give their all, effort-wise. I just think in that final 20 minutes, yes, you're right to point out mentality. And for me, I'm pointing a lot of this towards Thomas Tuchel and his decisions that he made. But I do think a lot of players, and the stats will back this up, a lot of those players in the last 20 minutes did hide. And they've got to own that. They've got to own that going forward, because that was a key moment. And it's not about effort in that particular moment. It's about being brave. It's about being the person to stand up and say, yeah, I'll take the football here. I can see that we're up against it. I'll take the football and I'll push us forward. When we've only completed two passes between scoring a goal and them scoring a goal in 19 minutes, and that was from the goalkeeper to John Stones and John Stones back to the goalkeeper. I mean, that says everything about where people were at when we were talking about hiding, isn't it? Let's continue with a phone call, shall we? Ian, how are you, mate? Are you there, Ian?
2: Yes, Adam, how you doing?
0: I'm good, man. Thanks for giving us a ring, Ian. What do you want to say, buddy?
2: I've been trying to actually call the last couple of days to make some.
0: It's been busy, mate. I'm sure you can imagine, mate. It's been busy on here, pal. Everybody's been on it.
2: I can't believe it. As it's you, what I will start on saying is, you, Simon and Spencer, your work on golf, that's been good.
0: I'll take golf, mate. I'll do golf if you want me to do golf. No problem.
2: The last 2 or 3 years, honestly, on boxing, to get it into, we can all talk about football, that's easy, but to get boxing into the mainstream by talk sport, these three officers have done a really good job.
0: Cheers, mate.
2: I can't help but think with the with Thomas Tuchel, it's almost a carbon copy of Brendan McCullum and the cricket, who we just got rid of, and I breathed a sigh of relief, not because I disliked McCullum, but I found it really hard to love and support the England cricket team because of the arrogance that went away about things. McCullum, he'd never admit to... Sorry, I'm just doing the weekly shop as well. The alarm's gone off. Just that not admitting a mistake. And those two full interviews after the game where nothing to see here, mate. You know, I'd do it all again if I was given the chance. So when people like, I don't know, Simon Jordan are saying, I'd get rid of him, and people are saying, oh, that's very reactionary. Well, from what he's just said, in 2 years' time, if he's got the same situation happening again, from what he said, he's going to do exactly the same, make the same decisions again. So then what's the point in persevering with it? Unless he's doing that for the camera, and behind the scenes, he is actually taking stock. But we want to hear that as fans, I guarantee. The most annoying thing is him saying things like, you know, I'd do it all again and nothing to see.
0: Yeah.
2: Very, very frustrating as a fan.
0: Ian, that's the key thing for me.
2: What's the point in carrying on?
0: Ian, that's the key thing for me. In the aftermath of Wednesday, listen, we're all angry, we're all disappointed. But I, as the dust settled on it, I was like, listen, lad's made a mistake. It's a big mistake, don't get me wrong, but he can rectify it. And it all now depends on how he communicates with us, the fans. More importantly, how he communicates with the players and what that message is now going forward. As long as he's learned from it and he owns the decisions that he made. But he's not done that. I say he's not done that. He has owned it, but it's like, yeah, I was right. Well, you weren't right because the result that you were brought in to get us didn't materialise because of the decisions that you made. And I think in the aftermath, mate, the wording, the way that he's handled the aftermath, I think has only made this even more untenable for him. I think it's become a really difficult situation for him now going forward.
2: It's like he's done no reason. It was mentioned the thing yesterday. He had 6 months before his first game, so he had it all that time. It's not difficult to get to the ethos, or whether it's the history, the pain and suffering of like the England. To really dig deep and think, you know, even if it's like sound bites and keeping fans happy, it doesn't ask go a long way, and it gives you a bit,
0: yeah,
2: because
0: I agree.
2: He's German, unfortunately, so he is behind the eight ball a little bit. He's going to get probably a little bit less.

0: table and see what have you actually picked up from that loss against Argentina. Oh, I might go buy a Spain shirt later.
1: Do it. Get it. Get a little bit of Rodri up back of there, mate, and get celebrated. In fact, whilst you're in the supermarket, pal, get yourself a nice little bottle of Rioja or something like that. A bit of paella. Get yourself ready for tomorrow, sunshine. It's going to be big. It's going to be big. Listen, Ian, thank you very much for your time, giving it up this afternoon to come and join me. Sean Dyche will be with me very shortly. You're more than welcome to come and join us as well. 0371 722 3344 as we continue to talk about the fallout of that England-Argentina game earlier on in the week.
2: Football gives us all something to believe in. We the Believers. 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
19: Oh, it's in! Swept into the bottom left-hand corner by Anthony Gordon.
0: I think we're finding every defender that is fit in the England squad has just been thrown on the pitch.
19: Sets it up for Fernandes again, he's space, and there's the equaliser.
0: England just playing the penalty for just shrinking back into that defensive unit.
19: Back in from Messi. A punch to the guts. It's a familiar story as the full-time whistle blows. But it's a story that's no less painful for its repeated telling. And the long, long, interminable wait
12: just goes on.
16: I think Tuchel's got this tactically totally wrong.

0: Franklin there, Sheila Greasy and Mr. Durham. You listen to Talk Sport. It's Saturday afternoon. You're more than welcome to come and join me, Adam Castrell, on 03717223444. I don't know if you saw the President of the United States of America getting involved in this conversation, talking about the tactics that Tuchel implemented for this particular game. Thomas Tuchel has actually responded to Donald Trump and his references to Harry Kane. Here's what Thomas Tuchel had to say.
1: Trump weighed in and said in his message that he doesn't know anything about coaching, and I think he proved the point. Yeah. That's basically it. I just know about the criticism because I get messages and from friends and people who actually loved the English team watching, and they are worried. So I never read praise and I never read criticism. It just does not make sense.
0: There you go. It's amazing that Donald Trump actually saw that, isn't it? That Harry Kane, one of the best number nines in the world, spent the majority of his game marking the number six of the Argentinian central midfield. Anyway, your thoughts on that are more than welcome. Sean Dyche will be with me in a minute. 03717223344. Who've we got here? GJ, how are you, mate? You good?
2: How you doing, Adam? You all right?
0: I'm good, man. Thanks for giving up a bit of time to come and join me on a Saturday afternoon, pal. What do you want to talk about?
2: Always a pleasure, mate. I totally respect your opinions on boxing as well, man. You're a top man.
0: We could do boxing if you want this afternoon. We'll do that instead. Seeing as that everybody's depressed about the footy stuff, mate, we'll talk boxing if you want. But go on, what do you want to talk about the footy?
2: Yeah, I just want to say, obviously, I'm a Spurs fan, and you know, I could cuss Thomas Tuchel all day, but that's low-hanging fruit because, you know, everyone's been doing that. But I'm a Spurs fan. Mm-hmm. Harry Kane is my man. Whenever I go to Tottenham games, there's a big mural of him on the right-hand side as we go to the stadium. He's my guy. However, before I'm a Tottenham fan, before I'm an England fan, I'm a fan of the truth. And the unfortunate truth is that Harry Kane is a big match bottler. Oof. He doesn't do it in big England games. In fact, he doesn't do it in big Spurs games. You know, look at the evidence. I think he's played six semi-finals and finals for England, so including like World Cups and Euros, and he's got a grand total of two goals, which were both penalties.
0: Yeah,
2: no assists. He's at, you touched on it just before the break, Adam. This is, you know, like if you're a world class player, you can sense where the game's going.
0: Yeah.
2: He should have the foresight as a world-class player and also as our captain to say, guys, we're retreating way too far back here. We need to push up. And you're the number nine. Do you see what I mean? You're the number nine. Get up the pitch. I don't care if you're so good at dropping in at number 10. I need you up there. And if you're tired, you should have the humility, like someone like Haaland did when we played Norway, and he said, he looked at the bench and he said, "Look, I'm tired, I'm done." If you're tired, we should have taken him off, put on Ollie Watkins. But yeah, that's
0: is that is that, that is not that down to the manager and the manager's instruction though to him?
2: Do you reckon Tuchel told him to retreat? I don't
0: know the answer, mate. I don't know the answer. I think we're both frustrated as each other, we admit, to be fair.
2: I'm looking at that game and I'm thinking, like, this is where your big players stand up.
0: Yeah.
2: You know, why is he retreating? He's literally side by side with Anderson and Rice on the edge of our penalty area. I'm thinking, mate, you've got two bleeding Argentinian centre-backs, both on yellow cards. One of them you know inside out. You've played two seasons with Cuti Romero. The other one is small. He's 5'9". So that's very small for a centre-back. Go up there and murder them on the counter-attack. Just one ball. But the thing is, we know he lacks pace, Adam, right? So if you haven't got the fitness to play the number nine, have the humility, just look at the bench. I totally agree with you, by the way. Tuchel should have seen this. But I think the reason why he wanted to stay on the pitch was because he was hoping that he could get a penalty or somehow score, because he's still thinking about Golden Boot. That's just me. But Harry Kane, for Spurs, he's played, I might be wrong, but I think he's played 11 semi-finals and finals. for Tottenham, and he's never scored in a final for us. And I think he scored about three. I think he scored in two semi-finals, and again, one of them was a penalty, the other one was a header. But he just doesn't do it. He's not the guy. He's not a big match player.
0: GJ, you've gone in big, mate. You've gone in big. Listen, thanks, mate. I appreciate you getting involved with the programme this afternoon. Fines on the programme. What time do you call this, you?
3: I know, cringe. It's cringe, isn't it?
0: Did you put the wrong date in your diary?
3: I was only day out. Only 24 hours out. So, I know. What a div.
0: How are you?
3: Apologies.
0: No, it's right, mate. It's
3: late. I was meant to be here, but...
0: Well, you're here now.
3: No, I'm looking forward to it.
0: Listen, the start of the programme there, it's still fallout from England and Argentina, right?
3: Of course.
0: And there's plenty of different avenues that we're going to go down here. Now that the dust is starting to settle on it, where are you at with Tuchel?
3: Well, I've been quite outspoken the last few
0: Yeah, but you were right. You were right in your original call.
3: No, well, I wasn't trying to be right, by the way. Let's make that clear. I was trying to give a balanced view of the reality of management for the country. I personally thought Gareth did a brilliant job, and he started off the process of making playing for the country almost like a club atmosphere.
0: Yes.
3: Tuchel took that on and was sort of getting lauded. I'm not doing him down, by the way. But everyone started lauding him for the simple things that I thought were already kind of in place. Then a few people started saying he's a tactical genius and he's going to win us the World Cup, which is fine. I mean, I went with that because I want us to win the World Cup, quite obviously, as everyone does.
0: Wasn't that why he was brought in, though? Because he was supposed to change to the big moment.
3: Yes. So all of a sudden, the same people who were lauding it, and I wasn't trying to not laud him. I got nothing personal against him at all. I must make that clear. I was going, just cool your jets a little bit. If you remember, I was going, look, there isn't radical change. The players are roughly the same players, a bit older, a bit wiser.
0: Yeah.
3: They've had some injuries, which is not easy for for Tuchel and his staff, because, you know, there are people going into this tournament semi-injured or not fully fit, let's say. That's a hindrance. It's a massive hindrance, by the way. But what I was trying to suggest is the formation, the tactics were very, very similar, because there is only so many things you can do on a football pitch. So I don't know what they're thinking, like, it's going to be a revolution. Now, the thing that I speak outspokenly for years about is they start going about this philosophy. What I would say is, where was the philosophy then? Where we needed the philosophy? Because I think when Tuchel came in, there was certainly an inference that he's going to play, you know, with the ball. You know, they have loads of passes, you know, hundreds of passes and all that sort of stuff. And I always said that's fine when you're playing some of the lesser countries.
0: Yeah.
3: When you come across the big guns, it ain't so easy. And that was obviously the bit where I got proven correct. And I haven't been an international manager, but I've been a manager in teams that are not as good as the others, which we're not quite there. I said it right. I think by getting to the semis, I think most people go, actually, that's kind of where most people... Now, we might get to the final, but could we win it? Everyone's going, I'm not sure we can win it. So I think there's got to be a bit more balance to it, including the manager. I think now it's like get him out and all that. Oh, there's a lot of that. I'm going, hang on a minute, you know... People can make bad decisions in football. And I've got to put it on the players as well, mate. Because these are high-quality players. The bit I didn't like, and I spoke openly about this, was the DNA thing. And he did say maybe, though. He did say maybe there's a thing about the DNA.
0: But he chose the squad.
3: Oh, no, I totally agree with that. Because I was very surprised Harry Maguire wasn't there, right? Forget what people think. You know, he's very experienced. And in these sort of occasions, I think you need experienced players, not only on the pitch, because they might not play every minute, but around the group. So, you know, now we dissect it all, but literally before that game and probably up to that last, 20 minutes, let's say, everyone was still lauding him. And what I don't like, and this is how the business works. I'm not naive. I'm not going to go at anyone who turns, you know, the other way, because that's the job, you know, especially in the media. But it's been a literal turnaround. And I think that's equally mad. You know, like what? So he's suddenly become a terrible manager.
0: Right. I've got some stuff on this for you.
3: Go on.
0: No, I'm going to chuck it your way in a minute. I'm going to let you catch your breath. Have a little drink of water there. Get yourself settled
3: in,
0: mate. Well,
3: you know, you can tell, though. Forget whether I was a bit late.
0: No.
3: I feel passionately about it because
0: everybody does.
3: But it's not. I'm as disappointed as everyone, right? I genuinely thought we spoke about it on the show. This is the best chance in my lifetime we've had. Not because we're incredible, but the other superpowers have not been superpowered over the last few years, apart from France.
0: Yes.
3: We all were looking at France going, wow. And guess what happened? They have a blow-up. They have one end moments. I call it a collective downtime. When the manager's pulling his hair out, he goes, I can't believe what he's seeing. So many players so far off the mark.
0: Yeah.
3: That's the uncontrollable moment of management. When you get there in the dressing room, right, you can smell it sometimes, you know. You're thinking, oh, no.
0: Not today.
3: Yeah, and it's awful. Because if you then challenge them, go, lads, it doesn't feel right, that can put doubt in them. They're actually going, actually, I feel fine. Do you get what I mean?
0: Right, I'm going to put your brains on this in a minute.
3: Good.
0: Stick with us. 03717-22-3344. 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
15: With the headlines at 1:35, I'm Tom Clayton. Good afternoon. Andy Burnham spending the new weekend planning his move into Downing Street after being confirmed as the new Labour leader. He says he won't be rushed into announcing appointments before becoming Prime Minister, though Home Secretary Shabana Mahmood is favourite for the key job of Chancellor. A group of Thames Water investors, meanwhile, are plotting a multi-billion pound legal fight if Andy Burnham's government tries to nationalise the firm London and Valley Waters in negotiations to take control of the troubled supplier. The former midwife Donna Ockenden has launched her inquiry into maternity services at Leeds. It's after her report looking at Nottingham found systemic failures where mothers and babies were let down. And travel experts say traffic's moving relatively well at the port of Dover despite fears of summer chaos caused by the EU's new border checks. 10,000 cars are expected to board ferries there today.
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15: Thomas Tuchel's been called on to apologise over the England fiasco, and it's moving day at the Open. Watching for us is TalkSport's Gabby Partington.
16: Yeah, it is moving day, and Ryan Fox finally proved he's human after he dropped his first shot of the day on the 13th, but that blip didn't last long as the Kiwi just got one back straight after, so back to 6 under and 2 off the lead. It is going to be a tough ask for Rory McIlroy to catch up, though. Although he did bounce back from 2 straight bogeys with a birdie, but the world number 2 finds himself 8 back of leader Lucas Herbert, who you remember shot a 62 to equal the lowest round shot at a major championship, and that was yesterday. But right now, it is all about the early starters looking to make more moves up the leaderboard. You can catch all the action of the golf live on TalkSport 2.
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0: World Cup Weekender on TalkSport. I'm Adam Cattrall. Sean Dyche is alongside me. I can see that there's plenty of people wanting to get on the programme. I'm going to get you on throughout the course of the afternoon. Thank you very much for giving up a bit of time to giving us a ring on 03717223344. Right, I want to talk about this Tuchel 180 that you're referring to, right? Where people in the media and fans and what have you who were lauding him pre-tournament have now gone in completely the other direction. I can't speak for everybody else. I can only speak for me.
3: That's fair, yep.
0: So, pre-tournament, I was listening to the way that Tuchel was speaking. I was one of those that was excited at the fact of, I agree with what you're saying. I think the football will be very similar. I think the lads are exactly the same. They've come through the Gareth Southgate
3: Way of working, yeah.
0: And now, obviously, this guy's here, and when it hits the fan, he'll be the guy to be able to sort that game out from the sideline in a positive way.
3: The view.
0: Right, yeah, so that's what I was at. And yep. I was thinking, don't worry, we'll get there. We'll get there. When the moment comes, he's the guy that's going to be able to do it. But as you've just said, in the moment, that didn't happen. He went completely the other way. Now, I can appreciate that maybe when he said this pre-tournament, he's now got in there. The circumstances are different. He's found out a little bit more about the lads. He's found out loads of different more information. And therefore, in the moment, he couldn't make those decisions. I'll give him that leeway. Yep. I'll give him that leeway. What I wanted in the aftermath, and this is where it's killing me in the aftermath. What I wanted in the aftermath is him to say, it's me. Put my hands up. I made some decisions there. It didn't go as I anticipated it to go. I've got to warn that. I'll correct that. And going forward into the Euros, it's going to be a different scenario. If you don't trust me, that's fine, but I will win back your trust. That, for me, would have been enough. And I'd have gone, do you know something? Everybody makes a mistake. Fair enough. Let's give him a little bit of leeway and let's see if he can sort that out. But it's the way that now he has gone about in the aftermath, talking about DNA. Well, hang on a minute. You went with pace and power in your squad, pal, and all these ball players, you've left them at home. So that's one thing that's rattled me. And now he's adamant.
3: I got to join in with that bit, right? I didn't like the DNA thing because the Premier League, and not me particularly as a manager, you know that, you know, free-flowing football and all that, but I do know the stats and the facts, and I've been in it a long time. The Premier League is based upon passing and possession now. I think statistically the highest division in, certainly in Europe, if not the world, for average number of passes per team.
0: Yeah.
3: Right? So you can't say the DNA is not dealing with the ball because these lads know how to deal with the ball. Now, of course, the counter-argument is when they're out there, so why aren't the leaders becoming leaders with the ball? We spoke about this, I think. There's different kinds of bravery, right? And there's bravery in football when you'll throw your head at everything and, you know, the old Terry Butcher, blood pouring down his head and all that, right? And the Brits used to love that. You know what I mean? The English used to love that. And it's still there. They're still, because obviously Mexico is a good example, a modern version of that when everyone's throwing themselves blocking. But then there's bravery to deal with the ball.
0: Yeah.
3: Say, give me
0: the
3: ball.
0: Like Spain did with France.
3: Right. And then my point was, if it's not in the DNA, you've had 18 months to put it in the DNA, which he generally has, I must say. If you look at the stats and the facts of a lot of the qualifying games, albeit I think against teams they should beat, there are lots of passes. But then equally finding the balance. Now, for me, ironically to what people think of me, is I would have done exactly what I would have done, which is kick it over their heads and get them turned and running the wrong. I call it playing for position, not possession.
0: Yeah.
3: Because in a way, right, but then you need the players on. The bit I couldn't get my head around, which you can't, I know it's already been referenced, and Gordon comes off. He's good at that. You know, you're putting him beyond. Ollie Watkins is great at that. Villa, right, Villa play some great stuff. They pass, and then you watch. Every time Ollie Watkins sees a chance, he gets his shoulders turned and he flies.
0: Let me ask you something.
3: Stretches the pitch.
0: When you were making decisions from the sideline like that, and you take a striker off for a defender, what does it do for the psychology of the lads on the pitch? Does it automatically tell them we're defending?
3: Look, we can go on all day about the change. I would think we're all surprised by that. You know, personally, I don't like changing defenders anyway, unless they're injured. I never try and change my centre-halves, never try and change my full-back unless they're injured or they're having a real, real bad one, because it disrupts the unit. You know, Konsa comes on, he's not really a right-back, he's done a job at right-back and he's done it for Villa, but he's outside the post, right? And that, we call it outside the game. He should be actually round for the second goal. He should be inside the game. The man on the outside, right, you leave that. If he whacks in the top corner, that's on me as manager. But the header, he should be round, you know, round stones, right round him and almost going, right, I'm dominating that and going and clearing it. But these are the things when you go, but you've got a centre-half. I'm not blaming Conte because he's a centre-half. And he has done a great job at times at right-back, but he's not a right-back, he's a centre-half.
0: So he's caught between two stories there, isn't he?
3: Yeah, because he's like, well, and trust me, right, this is the thing. I was a centre-half and it wasn't a brilliant one, but you do not want to go on late in a game as a defender in a game like that. It's awful because you're going, I've got nothing to gain here. You know, we see it through, people go, oh, yeah, they should have. And if you lose, they go, well, it's your fault. Do you get what I mean? Strikers have got everything to gain because they come on and say, yeah, couldn't really get in the game if they have a tough one. They score, they go, hero.
0: Yeah.
3: Trust me, centre-halves and defenders are going, why are you putting me on in such a tight game, right? That's a really tough game to go on into if you're a fullback or you're a centre-half and the flow of traffic is going so powerfully. So you know yourself, I'm not preaching to anyone because there's millions of people out there be just looking at the same as what we're talking about. Why when it's jumping off the page, the only person who seemingly, this is a bit I am frustrated with, because it was jumping off the page. And just to give the listeners here a viewpoint, they've got eyes in the sky, right? So you'll have
0: somebody
3: analysts. Yeah, you've got analysts, or one of your coaches, right? We used to have one of my coaches was always in the stand with an earpiece, telling, not necessarily my assistant manager or my coach, telling them what they're seeing.
0: Yeah.
3: Surely someone, and I'm not blaming the person in the stand, the manager's got to make decisions. Surely they're saying to them, the flow of traffic is massively changing here. You know, from eyes in the sky. Because, you know, it's the idea of having eyes in the sky.
0: You see the game better.
3: Yeah. Well, and it's not emotional. From there, you're not involved in the moment. So the idea of the eyes in the sky, whether it's an analyst or a coach, they're not got the same emotional tie to the game. And that's why they did it. That's why, you know, you do it. Well, certainly for me, I said to him, you stay calm. You get up there and you just tell me what you're seeing. Don't get involved in the emotion, the crowd and all that.
0: Can I ask you about the aftermath of a game, right? So it's gone wrong.
3: It's gone really wrong.
0: It's gone really wrong.
3: Yeah.
0: How hard is it to get the wording right when you're speaking to the media how easy is that?
3: That's a massively fair point, right? So you've got to say something as a manager, never more so than now. And I did start when I came on. I will say this about Tweet. He said maybe it's part of the DNA. He didn't say it was definitely the DNA. He said maybe, but he's aware enough and he's travelled enough through the game, that is, to know that that is going to be picked up. So they're the bits when we all go, hang on a minute. You know, and some of the other stuff, I had no regrets and that. Trust me, that's a tough one to say because I've done it. You know, when honestly, you can't sleep. You're laying there going, oh, what did I do that for? Why didn't I do that? Why didn't I do this?
0: So how do you handle it? How do you
3: Well, you've got no choice. You made the decisions, right? The bit I get is, I don't know if he's referencing him as a person. Because what's done is done. That's the one thing about manager. You have to park it at some point.
0: Yeah.
3: But this is so massive. It's hard to park. Obviously, we're still talking about it now. And it's going to continue for a while. But I just think, going back to what we were talking about originally, I just think it's gone a bit too far. You know, he certainly hasn't become an awful manager because of them decisions.
0: Do you keep him in position?
3: I think it'd be bizarre if they didn't now. Unless he chooses. That's a different thing. He might choose. You know, the
0: position becomes untenable, for example.
3: Well, no, for his point of view, not necessarily untenable, but, you know, when the big waves start hitting you, there's only so many of them waves before in the end you go, right, it might be time. Because, you know, I was talking to Chris Evans about it on his show, but it's a 50-50 rule. If you get to a point when you haven't got at least 50% of the people still believing in the modern era of football, it's going to find it hard because, you know, the 50% who go, nah, we're not having it, they get more and more powerful. So it'll be interesting to see what his thoughts with FA are, because obviously the FA, they're a good unit, they'll debrief the game, they'll analyse, they'll pick it to bits and all that, and everyone will do everything they can. Trust me, that is one thing about these guys, and Tuchel as well. He's not just parking it. He will be with his staff, he'll be, you know, breaking it all down, speaking to his staff, speaking to the analysts, you know what I mean? They will dissect it, to be fair. So I'm not having that either. They will. Trust me, I know. But it's still like, the bit we can't get red rat, and I still can't as I sit here now. Because I'm the same as you. I'm looking at the screen going, please get some pace on. Please get a forward on with some pace. Please, if you're going to go do
0: give us an out.
3: Yeah, give us an out. And the oldest one in the book is clear lines and turn them. Honestly,
0: you had lads on the bench.
3: It sounds bizarre. I know people will be on it in a minute going, nah, that's why Dyche's a dinosaur. But that's what it needed. It needed us to clip it over the top of their defence and get them turned round the other way. And all it does is break momentum. Yeah. Doesn't necessarily win. You know, I'm not saying we go and play free flow, but we score another three goals, but it breaks their momentum. And if you can't break it with injuries, you can't break it with technical fouls, break it by literally putting one in behind them and getting pace on the pitch who sprint after it. And you, honestly, you'll see the change in the flow of traffic. And it was that simple. I know I'm making it maybe too simple, and people will be going, ah, yeah, that's your night's team.
0: But for 10, 15 minutes.
3: I've been in the game all my life, and I know playing for position, not possession, can be as powerful as playing with possession.
0: 03717 223 344. Keep your calls coming in. We'll get you on the radio next.
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1: I'm pleased we had a break there. Just love it.
0: Yeah, you calm yourself down. 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
0: Right, listen, he's wound up. Don't be winding him up out anymore.
3: I come in peace. Listen, don't worry. Don't worry. I'm on your side, both of you. No, I'm enjoying it. I'm enjoying the dynamic between you. Yeah, I am going to give you the odds of the potential replacement because obviously the FA are sticking with him, aren't they? But that conversation
0: Sean
3: you guys
0: on it.
3: Have just had.
0: Come on, let's you get are, him sorry. In. He's Sean on this list.
1: Come on, don't start
3: listen,
1: that.
3: We need I'll to get a special.
0: Oh, I'm starting it, mate. I'm starting it.
1: I'll be getting clickbaited again.
0: Yeah, you will.
1: Constantly. Dyche says.
0: Apologies. Right, go on.
3: Should we start the rumour? Should we start the rumour? Should we start on this show?
1: Start the betting. Yeah. People lumping on it.
3: Well, I enjoyed it because, Sean, obviously you're offering that manager's perspective and it is a really interesting point that shift in we've got the best in class and then 30 minutes all of a sudden it's get him gone and he's a fraud, etc. So I do get that. But same, Catman, I am with you where that kind of no regret sentiment that he's saying and he's standing by, it's making me feel some kind of way. So I am in a grey area for a change. I'm not in a black or a white area. I don't know where I sit with this one. But in terms of the betting, the next English manager, potentially England manager, I should say, because it's Pep Guardiola on at 11-4 to be the favourite to take the job.
0: Wasn't that a verbal agreement with Pep and he said, and then he changed his mind?
1: Well, there was some story about that. Yeah, but is that real?
0: I think apparently. We're going back a couple of years now.
1: He said apparently, is it real? There's anyone come out and said, yes, that actually happened.
0: Well, there was a report from The Athletic, I believe, Ryan, wasn't there? Where in 2024, where there was a verbal agreement, he was interested, and then he changed his mind. He said, no, it's not for me.
3: And that's why they pivoted to Tuchel.
0: Yes.
3: Is the story. But his favourite again, because obviously he's out of contract. And then you've got Eddie Howe, second in the betting at 7-2. And then you're looking at Lee Carsley. It drops all the way off to 6-1 there.
1: If you want Pep in there, I think the FA might have to save up a little bit.
3: Yeah.
1: Pep don't come cheap, I'm telling you that.
0: What would you do?
1: Buy cheap, buy twice.
0: Who would you go for, Sean?
1: I've said all along, for me, the only bit, I'm not saying you go for him, the bit I'm confused. I said Eddie Howe, allegedly, I must make this clear, I haven't got factual information on this. But from what I'm told, when it came round, Eddie wasn't even spoken to. I find that bizarre. Because he's put the miles on the clock. You know, look, he's done the hard yards at Bournemouth and built them up, got into a big club at Newcastle. They were really struggling at the time. I know they've spent money and all that, but don't forget you're dealing with arguably the best players in England. So it's not about spending money. It's just picking the best players. And I think he's been in the Premier League long enough to know that. I just, and it stands right for the FA system.
0: Yeah.
1: You know, there's a lot of people in England, including me, ideally would have preferred an English manager. Nothing, not no even word of xenophobia and all that before people start hammering me.
0: I think
1: nothing to do with that.
0: Listen, the stats are there, you know, mate. There's never been a foreign manager of a foreign country that have won the
1: I know. And Sven was the first one for us. And everyone, he was another one, by the way. You've got to remember, the cool Swede, when it was going well, as soon as it wasn't, he shows no emotion. So yeah. that's part of what we're all like, right? We're all like as English people, Brits, whatever. You know, we're all a bit like that. So I don't mind it. You know, the media changing their view. It's been there for years. But this one has been superpowered, I think. You know, it's like it's suddenly awful. Overnight, and you know, well, not overnight, over 25 minutes. What I'm saying is, doesn't make him, doesn't know what he's doing. It was just really bad decisions.
0: Yeah.
1: Really bad at the moment when he was brought in to make them big decisions.
3: The foreign manager narrative there, where you say obviously it started with Sven. I mean, 13 of the 16 permanent managers, you know, have been English. And, you know, it's not always been successful. So, I mean, that is the kind of devil's advocate to that. Just because we're having a bit of fun today, you are in the betting.
0: Go on, that's it. Come on, let's get it going.
1: It's only because I bet on myself.
0: Right. Me and you are number two and number three here, son. Let's go.
3: Do you want me to tell you who you're alongside? Joint in the betting. You're joint in the betting. I have to say it's 33-1. Okay, so you'd get a few quid back. But you're joint in the betting with Luis Enrique, Mikel Arteta and Patrick Vieira.
1: Wow! All right, take that. All right, I love it.
0: Your joint odds with the PSG manager. I'll second.
1: Yeah. I'll accept it. Play similar styles.
0: What else you got, Ryan?
3: So, Let's talk about the game that's today, England versus France, eh? Yeah. The bronze match, which, I mean, the France manager himself has said he doesn't really care about it. The salt in the wounds here is that France are not just the favourites. They are odds-on favourites. It's the first game in the tournament that England go into where they're not the favourites. They're 27-10 right now. You can always get creative with things like this. I mean, Kane is boosted to score. He's on at 11-8. For those that are interested, I won't be looking at that, let me tell you. Whether he starts or not, I still won't be looking at that. But I suppose the question is, boys, do you care? Do you care about this game?
1: Do you know what? I think say you're like, I'm not going to start another debate about Kobe Maynard, but let's say you're a young
0: player. I am in a minute.
1: No, well, hang on. But if you're a young player,
0: you want to
1: play in the World Cup. So, you know, fair enough. But for the older players, the players have been grafting it out. Honestly, there's no win here. They're all going, oh, really? You know what I mean? It's awful. Who wants to come third? Who wants to come second, let alone third or fourth? I mean, who wants that? Yeah. Plus, I heard some report the other day and said, yeah, in previous tournaments, players have given their medal away. Well, you've been right as well. Why do you want to come fourth in
0: the World Cup or
1: third in the World Cup? I don't understand it at all.
0: Well, it's commercial, isn't it?
1: Well, no, I know it's commercial, but they've still got... Do you know the other thing is... You know, we'll talk about, there was a lot of talk about them looking so tired, they're giving their lot.
0: Mm.
1: And now they've got to go again. You know, even in every game when they're going, oh my goodness, you know. And then 3 weeks, well, 2 weeks' time, they've got to go again because they get back in their clubs. They go there to win, whatever you think. Let's forget about the bad decision. Them players, all players in all these countries go there to win the tournament. And if they can't win, they're runners-up. But the third and fourth, it beggars belief for me. But like you said, I know it's commercial, I understand that.
0: We'll start. I'll do that Kobe Maynard conversation a little bit later, Ryan, so you can join in with that if you want, pal.
3: Oh, I could go for days on that conversation. I think it's a slap in the face if he plays today. I'm sure he'll want to represent his country at a World Cup, so not his perspective, but it'd be a slap in the face to play him in this one. You needed an out ball. You needed that, and you had Kobe Maynard on the bench, and he hasn't seen 1 minute. Anyway, Catman, you're going to bring up some stuff. I'm getting emotional now. It feels like I'm in the studio.
0: That's what I'm here for, mate. I've got Sean going. I'll get you going as well later on. Have you got anything else for us, or are you done there, pal?
3: Well, what about the prophecy? Will it be fulfilled tomorrow? Messi versus Yamal. I can tell all the listeners and the watchers that TalkSport Bet, if you go on that app, it will be live tomorrow morning. They've super boosted Messi and Yamal to both have a shot on target. If they both hit the target, this lands. It's gone from odds on to 11-8. It's super boosted, so check that out. It removes the need to score a goal. But let's just hope as a neutral that this is a cracker and both of those players turn up. And it has been the tournament of the big player, hasn't it, Catman? So hopefully that's the case. But that's it from me. I'm going to let you guys carry on getting emotional and talking about this stuff, and I'll be listening keenly.
0: Yeah, we'll be winding you up throughout the course of the afternoon, mate. Thank you very much for getting involved there, pal. That was a look ahead to the latest odds. Thanks to TalkSport Bet. You've got to be over 18. 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
0: I can see that you're ringing in. Don't worry. I haven't forgot about you. We'll get you on the radio in a moment or two, and there'll be much more from Sean very shortly here on TalkSport.
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15: For the headlines at 3 minutes past two, I'm Tom Clayton. Good afternoon. As the eulogy into England's summer continues, one person's looking ahead and reckons the next few months will really test Thomas Tuchel's mettle.
16: It's the fixtures like Nations League qualifiers going into the new season. And it's not as if he's got an easy start to the new season. First game, Spain at home. Second game, Czechia, Czech Republic. Third game, Croatia, the last two away.
15: TalkSport's Henry Winter there, who also says not winning the World Cup does represent a failure. England supporters are understandably and rightly disappointed, but John Stones has told TalkSport it's not all been bad.
17: The moments with the fans, the support from all back home, we really felt it as a team and we felt united as a nation, as a squad, as a wherever we've gone around America.
15: So up next, the absolutely crucial third place match that both England and France are desperate to win, or not, as per Ibrahima Konate.
18: No one of us wanted to play this game for this third place, but we don't have the choice to play, you know. France and England have a big story together. Let's see what will happen, but yeah, we will do everything to win this game as well.
15: Well, if you do want to listen, it will be live on TalkSport tonight from 10. Elsewhere today, Lewis Hamilton crashed in F1 final practice, meaning his Ferrari mechanics are in a race against time to get his car ready for Belgian Grand Prix qualifying this afternoon. Championship leader Kimi Antonelli set the pace ahead of the crucial session at 3 o'clock. And shortly, Scotland are underway in their Nations Championship class with Fiji at Murrayfield. So far today, there have been wins for New Zealand, France and Australia. Get more at TalkSport.com.
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15: Andy Burnham says he won't rush into ministerial appointments, and a group of investors involved in a rescue bid for Thames Water are plotting a legal challenge if the new PM tries to nationalise it.
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15: Largely fine with sunny spells. Cloud in the north and east could bring isolated showers. It may turn thundery in the southwest and Wales later on.
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0: World Cup weekend there on TalkSport. I'm Adam Cattrall. Sean Dyche is alongside me and we're taking your calls on 03717 223 344. Before we get back into the football conversation, let's talk about a different sport where maybe it is coming home. Let's talk about the golf, shall we? Up at Royal Birkdale. Gabby Potterton's been across everything over the last few days. Gabs, what's going on?
20: Yes, we could potentially see an Englishman get his hands on the trophy. I'll talk to you about Jordan Smith in just a minute. But providing us with most of the entertainment so far is Ryan Fox, who's now 7-under with just two holes to play. Perhaps another opportunity to break the record for the lowest round at a major, which we saw the equaling of yesterday. Look, the Kiwi just a shot behind Lucas Herbert, the position Bryson DeChambeau initially was last night before he was handed a two-shot penalty. The American now sits at 5 under par and will be raring to go and heads out in just under 90 minutes' time. Just listen to this stat, guys. Interestingly, no man has ever missed the cut in his first three majors of the year as Bryson has, and then won the fourth. He said it himself, he's all fired up and ready to go. I mentioned Jordan Smith. What a start for the Englishman in round three. He eagled his fifth, then birdied his sixth, so now is three shots back. Where has he come from? And you can catch every moment live on TalkSport 2.
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0: Top stuff, Gabby. Thank you very much. We'll keep you up to date on that throughout the course of the afternoon. Right, let's get back to the football, shall we? I think it's quite evident, listening to TalkSport over the last few days, that Thomas Tuchel has lost the fans, for now. We are fickle. We can be won back, no doubt. Do you think he's lost the players?
1: Well, there was a weird thing with Jude Bellingham, right? And I'm not knocking him because he's a brilliant player. He's been a class act through the tournament. But it just seemed odd to me. Not the bit when he came off the pitch. That can happen. You know, everyone's emotional and tired and all that. But then the second interview, I just thought, it just didn't... You know, it's one of them weird things. As a manager, you go, hang on a minute, what's that all about? And I heard some pundits going, yeah, I quite like that. And I'm going, really? I'm going, why would you like that? I don't understand it. You know, now we're all for, right, players have never been more open and social media and everything, right? They give an opinion on everything.
0: Yeah.
1: I don't think that's helpful when that happens. You know, personally, I don't think that's that helpful in the camp. I'm not blaming him. I need to make that clear because he's still young and he's a top, top player. So I just need to make that clear. Whoever it was who said stuff like that, I just don't think it's that helpful. Now, I don't know if there's anything going on in the camp. I do know some people in the camp, but when people are working, I tend to leave them alone. I don't get involved. You know, leave them to go and do their work. And afterwards, I'll speak to people. So I don't know whether there was any trouble in the camp. But it's no surprise to me. Because we've spoken about this before. This is how football's changing. It is no surprise when they're going, yeah, players are questioning it. Players question everything now. You know what I mean? It's like, you know, that's the way it's gone. You know, it used to be the manager directed the traffic.
0: Yeah.
1: Now it's changing. You know what I mean? Players are ever more powerful. So there's no surprise at that, to be honest. Because you've got to remember that equally, when he said, take the handbrake off at half time in the first game against Croatia, the players saying, yeah, brilliant. The manager was brilliant. Do you get my point?
0: Yeah, 100%. Yeah.
1: So let's have that right.
0: But, you know?
1: And lots of the media were saying, brilliant, brilliant. This makes me laugh, mate, right? I've enjoyed this because some of this, you have to find some humour in it. What about, you know when we beat Croatia? Do you remember it was like second half were brilliant?
0: Yes.
1: Right, because we lost. If you notice, it's gone, the last 15 minutes were brilliant against Croatia. And, you know, it's come down. It was like second half, brilliant. The last 30 minutes was brilliant. The last 25 minutes. Now it's like the last 15 minutes.
0: Well, this is where I was at in the aftermath. One bad night at the office for me doesn't undo everything that has come before it. It's the way that he's handling.
1: Yeah, I can't defend him on that bit.
0: I'm at. Now, if you're a top player, you've heard the noise that we've heard. Thomas Tuchel's been brought in to get you over the line because Gareth Southgate couldn't get you over the line. He did brilliantly well, but he couldn't get you over the line. Yep. So this guy's supposed to do that. When it hit the fan against Argentina, and then he didn't get you over the line, surely you as a player, you're going to be in that dressing room questioning it, mate, thinking, this guy doesn't know what he's doing.
1: Yeah, but what I'm suggesting is the modern player would do that really outspokenly, you know, to, you, I don't know, someone else, not usually the manager, but their agents or whatever, and then it goes to the media. What I'm suggesting is, if you feel that strongly, you're a player, right? You're out there. So I will say the players have a big responsibility in things like this.
0: Do you think they hid?
1: Well, no, I'm not going to go down that road. What I would say is you're looking for your big players to stand up and say, give me the ball.
0: Yes.
1: And make good decisions. Whether I was saying earlier, whether you're playing for a position by getting it long and stretching the pitch, or whether you're playing with possession, but you're saying, give me the ball, I'll deal with it, and everyone calm down. And they start finding passes. The obvious one that jumps, you know, off the page to all of us is Rodri. Rodri does it. He does it for Man City. He does it for Spain. You know, he just goes, give me the ball, and he'll just pop it back by another second. Get it again, pop it back by another second. And it takes a momentum out of the opposition, right? There weren't many doing that, was there?
0: No.
1: Now, these are top, top, top players. A lot of these players are top, top players. They've shown their worth. So, yes, I'll question the manager, the same as everyone else is, because there are some bizarre decisions, and I think we're all agreeing that. I don't think I'm not going against that. But, you know, as a manager, you do look at the players, and you go, you know, it's like I said, I'll go back to it. First game, and we did this on the show, actually. He said, take the handbrake off against Croatia. And I said, what happens if they would have lost? And they said, oh, well, he said was take the handbrake off. Because they'd have gone, yeah, but he didn't tell me tactically or anything. There's always a reason. There's always an excuse. And it always is about winning.
0: There's always a framing of
1: framing. Good shout. But it's all about winning, isn't it? You know, manage this. You live and die by your decisions that win. And when they don't win, everyone's got it wrong. Everyone becomes an expert. You know, I've done it myself, you know. And it's not that easy. The thing about that I'm not trying to defend Tuchel, but I'm just trying to give a balanced view. That's when I come on these shows. I try and give a view. Doesn't mean it's the right view. It just means it's my view. And I just think you can't go, in my opinion, from so extreme, like this guy's a genius and he can make the big decisions and he's the guy, you know, he's going to take us to the World Cup, and then literally go, no, got to go. I just think that's bizarre. I know it's modern football, we're all modern life, we're all throw away everything, you know. No one fixes anything, or would you buy a new one? I get it. But come on, that's too far. That is bizarre for me. If that occurs, unless it's on his terms. Unless he goes to the FA and has a chat with them.
0: It's more difficult, though, in international football. For example, I'm sure you've experienced all these things in club football, yes. Right? But that might happen on Saturday. Wednesday, you can fix it.
1: And I'm not making... Yeah, I'm not. I was going to say, I'm not making out I'm an international manager. Far from it. What I'm saying is, from my experiences in the game, and obviously I've you know, often managed teams that are not the fancy teams, so you've got to find different ways of winning. That's part of your job. That's your responsibility. That's the bit I didn't like, you know. And I don't like this thing. I've been saying it for years, this philosophy, you know, philosophy. Well, the philosophy clearly wasn't being delivered, was it? You know, if Tuchel's philosophy, which I think, broadly speaking, was passing, you know, passing football, and, you know, we'll grind teams down by passing. That's what I think, broadly speaking, his philosophy would be.
0: But he didn't pick players in the squad.
1: No, well, okay, which is fair. And what I'm saying is, but when you in your out of need, if this thing about philosophy, which I'm not really keen on in football, but when you need it, no, it's an overused word.
0: Yeah, yeah.
1: You know what I mean? When you need it, that's when the truth of it comes. And I've got to remark upon Spain for this, because Spain over there stick. Yeah, they stick. This is how we play.
0: Yeah. This is how we play.
1: Yeah, and like it or
0: good or bad, this is how we're playing.
1: Like it or lump it, they go, we are doing this. I get why Tuchel was trying to suggest it's in their DNA. What I'm suggesting is these players now in the Premier League are playing that way. They're dealing with the ball. There's not many teams anymore in the Premier League, if any, who are, you know, the old direct teams, so to speak. You know, I mean, they're all passing and playing. So that's a bit where, if I'm a manager, I would be scratching my head a little bit to defend him a bit, because I'd be looking at these players, top players, going, well, hang on a minute, I didn't see many of you going and getting the ball. I didn't see many of you saying, give me the ball. I will change the flow of traffic in this game by dealing with the ball and keeping it. I didn't see much of that, to be fair. Now, what I would suggest in the heat at the moment, when the heat's coming on, you know, the noise, and you can sense it in a game.
0: Yeah.
1: The bit I didn't like, which is the simplest thing in football, is what I started with. Put it in behind them. And get some energy and some running.
0: But he took those players off.
1: I know. That's the bit that's driving me mad. I know. You know, for me, get Rashford on. Forget about whatever you think of him, but he is direct, Rashford. He gets Watkins. They get the ball and he runs at people. And he drives and he's fast. And all I'm talking about, you got to remember, is changing the momentum of the game. I'm not saying we're going to score 5 goals because of, you know...
0: Just get people up the pitch.
1: Yes, and it breaks the game. It breaks momentum, because it was so powerful, the momentum at that time. When you're going... On the other hand, right, because I've got to tell you this, right, if you go to the 5 at the back and we win, no one cares about the 12% possession and all that, because they go, no. We won. That's how winning changes everything. You know, the winning thought in football... Which has diminished a bit, but not in the World Cup, it doesn't.
0: Listen, it worked against Mexico, right? But we had 10 men on the pitch, therefore it can understandable.
1: I don't look at them as the same thing, me. I've seen
0: them. Well, they're not. But fans can understand that. That game, with all due respect, up until us scoring, the game was a bit of a dog of a game. It wasn't really a great game of football,
1: well,
0: was it?
1: Equally, though, I don't think we've been brilliant all tournament.
0: No,
1: I don't think, to be honest, I can't say the noise about how, you know. Some have been lauded a little bit, but it hasn't been brilliant.
0: No, it hasn't. It really hasn't. But we take the lead in a dog of a game, and then we just concede all the momentum straight away.
1: Right, so now we're going into the psychology of football. Oops, this is the bit that is strange, right? So the manager, I don't believe for a minute that the manager is telling him just back off. I don't believe that. But I've seen it myself. I've been managing teams. You think, why are they backing off? Why are they dropping off? And you're screaming for.
0: But why does he perpetuate it by making the substitutions?
1: Well, okay, that's the $1 million question. That's the bit when we're all scratching our heads, aren't we? I think that's fair. We're all going. Well, my simplicity of it would be get some pace off.
0: That's what I mean about...
1: Or don't take the pace off.
0: Yes, yeah. That's what I mean about that moment. Because I get it, the lads... There's pressure playing for England. I get it. You're in the semi-final of a World Cup. You're playing against Argentina. We know what the media's like. We know what the fans can be like if it goes wrong. So I understand that maybe people are feeling it a little bit.
1: You've got to remember that, yeah, the players feel it. The manager's yes. not thinking all that.
0: No.
1: When you're on the sideline, you're not.
0: Well, he shouldn't be. That's what I mean. So you can see your lads going, right, okay, hang on a minute. Their attitude's changed a little bit. Their mentality's changed a little bit here.
1: Yep.
0: Don't take Anthony Gordon off and bring on Konsa, because then you're psychologically telling them, lads, sit back. That's
1: Well, no, I get your point. And they're going on, well, in my opinion, Con's coming and thinking, why am I going on here? I think, you know, I think it's really hard. And that's not suggesting anything about him as a player. I'm telling you, I was a defender. Tight games, you know what I'm going on. You're going, I've got nothing to gain here. Do you know what I mean? And so it's a nervy thing anyway.
0: Yeah.
1: When you come on as a defender, you're thinking, you know.
0: If the lads are nervous, you want your manager not to be. He's not going to be nervous in that moment.
1: All this sounds really, really easy. It's a World Cup semi-final.
0: I get you.
1: And you're standing on the side, and everyone's deciding all these things for you. The only bit that I don't know whether it went on or not is I used to rely, if I was in that mode when you're getting involved, my staff are important and the eyes in the sky are important, because in theory they should be calm because they're not in the emotional side of the pitch, but they're getting involved. They should be the ones going, we've got to change this. We need

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16: Ernie Ball gets it back. 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
16: 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The European champions now on the brink of becoming world champions again.
15: Back in from Messi and headed in by Lautaro Martinez.
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19: 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You could see how much they wanted to win that game. That's probably the best game Argentina played this World Cup.
15: Nobody's retained the trophy since 1962. Argentina stand on the brink of history.
14: World Cup final tomorrow live on TalkSport. It'll be Spain against Argentina for the first time ever. The FIFA World Cup will be between the reigning European champions and the reigning champions of South America, obviously. Reigning champions of the world as well in the shape of Argentina. How do you see this one going tactically?
20: Well, I don't think we discussed Spain not changing, so I don't think it will.

0: Argentina, I don't think they'll change. I think they're both going to look at each other and go, right, our game's going to beat yours.
1: Mm.
0: I think, the truth be, when it kicks off, you know when it gets going. I think that's going to be the most interesting thing, because you presuppose before the game exactly what I've just said. I think, you know, but when it starts, what's going to happen then?
1: I think Argentina are going to go full housery. They're going to be booting people all over the place.
0: I couldn't agree more.
1: I think the
0: technical fouls and yeah.
1: I think the reaction of the Spanish players will be key, but I think they're more than capable of being able to deal with that. And then I think in the midfield areas, what we've been saying that England needed are those brave players. Rodri's having an absolute fantastic World Cup, and I think he will be pivotal. I think they'll try and boot him all over the place.
0: I think both the midfielders are there. You know, I've got to remark on it, because you know I get battered around it for years. 4-4-2, you know, Spain, more or less.
1: Yeah.
0: Especially out of possession.
1: Yeah, yeah,
0: playing 4-4-2. Two midfielders screening. You watch Rodri, he's brilliant. He gets out and he recovers. Press and recover, I call it. He presses out and he recovers. Straight back in his slot. The wide players, press out, recover. And they're very hard to break down. And the best thing I love about the Spanish team now, I'm not sure what goes on in their system, but you remember it was all about play.
1: Yeah.
0: He's now doing the hard yards, you know. You know, they used to dominate the ball, but if they're not dominating the ball, they can do the hard yards.
1: Yeah, out of possession.
0: Yeah. I mean, their shape. The back four the other day, do you see how high they were going? They've got Mbappe, right? Arguably the quickest player.
1: Yeah.
0: Certainly one of the quickest players in World War, and a brilliant player. See how high they were going? Because they crunch the lines. They keep the space as minimal as they can. That's the bit that I think Argentina are going to...
1: Well, you're saying crunch the lines, you're talking the gap between defence and midfield, yeah?
0: Yeah, so, right, you want to keep the game as... Ideally, anyway, the best teams keep the game as compact as they can, and they shift as a team. You either go high block, mid block, low block, but they all read the script. But usually you want your back four to drive up the pitch. Barcelona and the Pep were amazing.
1: Yes.
0: They were amazing at it. Puyol and all them. You watch them, they used to press from the front. Silva would, not Villa, he'd go after it and they'd just go woof and they'd fly up the pitch. And I thought Spain the other day, I thought, was terrific out of possession. We know they can play. Centre forward, you know, he's not, this sounds terrible because he's not.
1: He's not David Villa.
0: No. He's not a journeyman, but
1: he's
0: what
1: good.
0: A pro. What he knows the game, you can see in him. His game awareness is different class. You know what I mean? Just his understanding of the tactics of the game. You know, everyone's talking about all these amazing strikers, rightly so, who are scoring goals. He's been different class, I think. Just for his understanding of how the game operates and how it works. You know what I mean? And I think that's different class.
1: Are you favouring Spain?
0: Well, I called it on one of the shows a few weeks ago. I described it under the radar. They're not under the radar. That's fine. But they haven't been, previous tournaments.
1: They've been the slow builder.
0: Yeah.
1: Whereas France went off like a racehorse.
0: Cape Verde, let's have it right. Everyone was going.
1: Yeah.
0: I know I'm going to get bad about this, but I called it the other day, right? Have you seen them singing and doing dances and all that? I haven't.
1: No.
0: They win. They clap.
1: I've seen Yamal having a bit of time with his little brother in the stands and all that.
0: 18,
1: and having a bit of fun and all
0: he's
1: that.
0: He's 18, different class. You know, he's 18. We want him to enjoy it, but I'm not doing that now. But they've been really businesslike, I think. They've just gone bang, got the job done. You know, there was that talk that they hadn't won a tournament game, you know, like in so many.
1: Yes.
0: After the Cape Verde game. You see, they won and absolutely smashed them, 3-0. And do you mean they just clapped fans and walked off? And that was my biggest remark. I went, they mean business to me. I know that sounds ridiculous. Doesn't mean they're going to win the World Cup, but I just had that edge about them where they were like, maybe for the first time, took a few questions. You know what I mean? People go, no, they're not quite the what they were. And they seem like they've got a real teamship, and it seems authentic to me.
1: Yeah.
0: Not all the some of the stuff that drives me mad, silly dances and all that. They seem to just be going, right, let's have it. No, I called it a few weeks ago, not because...
1: I can't decide whether I'm emotionally wanting Spain to win or whether I genuinely believe that they
0: will. I've got to tell you, not because... I'm not making out I've liked the Oracle, because I wasn't. I, like you and everyone else, were going, France are purring.
1: Yeah.
0: I was amazed at the lack of noise about Spain. That's a better way of putting it. So I wasn't saying they're going to win World Cup, but I said they're just getting along with their business. They seem to just be getting their business done. No big stories and all that. They just seem to be getting their business done.
1: Tight game.
0: And when they need an outlet, Yamal, they give him the ball and he drives at the pitch, just dances down the pitch and drives at the pitch. Similar to what we were suggesting that England maybe could have done. Someone who just carries the ball and takes the pressure off everyone else.
1: You anticipating a tight game, though?
0: Yeah, I think you are because you know, they talk about this Argentine street fighter kind of edge, and they've got some very good players, obviously. But, you know, this kind of street fighter thing, and obviously they're experienced to win it. But Spain just have a calmness, don't they? You know, but I love the calmness off the ball, I swear. I was watching them, and I go against France, and their shape and their distances, I thought was different class.
1: Proper.
0: Oh, different class.
1: Proper. Spain, Argentina, live on TalkSport tomorrow with a kickoff at 8 o'clock. Don't be missing that, of course. Don't be going anywhere. Still plenty to come here on the World Cup weekend with me, Adam Catterall, and Sean Dash.
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15: For the headlines at 2:32, I'm Tom Clayton. Good afternoon. Former midwife Donna Ockenden has met families affected by maternity failings at Leeds Teaching Hospital's NHS Trust as she opens a full inquiry there. A report into services in Nottingham found mothers and babies were systematically let down. A group of investors involved in a rescue bid for Thames Water are plotting a legal challenge if Andy Burnham tries to nationalise Britain's biggest water company. The supplier could run out of money within weeks, and the incoming Prime Minister has said he wants to see more public control of utilities. A 49-year-old woman's been arrested on suspicion of murdering a pensioner in Bolton. The man, who was 75, was found dead at a house in the town yesterday morning. And holidaymakers are being warned of long waits at ferry ports because of delays caused by the EU's new fingerprint system. 10,000 cars are expected to go through Dover today.
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1: Before we get back into the conversations about football and the World Cup, let's get back up to the golf, shall we, at Royal Birkdale. Gabby Partington's across it. Gab, what's going on up there? The amount of people that are knocking these unbelievable record-breaking rounds. There's another one just gone in, hasn't there?
17: Yeah, absolutely. It's starting to lose its novelty. It's starting to wear off a little bit with all these 62s flying around. But that is, guys, the big news. A New Zealander tied with an Australian at the top of the leaderboard. Ryan Fox is in the clubhouse, as I mentioned, with that round of 62 and joins Brandon Grace, Lucas Herbert and Sam Burns in equaling that course record for the lowest round in a major ever. What a round of golf from Ryan Fox. Rory McIlroy's also given the crowd something to cheer about when he holed out for Eagle 1-9 to get him back into the red for the championship. He's 2 under par, 6 shots off the lead now. But the main news, as we mentioned, we have another leader in Ryan Fox alongside Lucas Herbert, who's out at 10-4 today. And you can catch all the build-up right now on TalkSport 2.
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1: Top stuff, Gabby. Thank you very much. Joining myself and Sean Dyche in the studio is the one and only Mr. Jermaine Pennant. How are you?
18: I am great, gents. How are you all?
1: Sound. Well, yeah, we've had a moan for an hour and we're just going
0: to
1: bring you into our little moan.
18: Moaning that Dyche didn't come in. This is what happens to us all.
0: Yeah.
18: I did it.
0: Yeah, because you were always on time. I remember them days, mate. Don't worry about that.
18: Brilliant.
1: Team selection tonight. It's a third place playoff. You've been saying like the majority of people aren't really too bothered about it.
18: Yeah.
1: What can Tuchel do tonight? Can he genuinely pick Kobe Mainoo?
18: Yeah, he can. I think he has to, really. I think it would be a disgrace to bring a player of that quality and not give him a second in this whole tournament. Not a second.
0: Do you know strangely, forgetting or going off that for a minute, I think this is weirdly an odd game for Tuchel now. I think it's a hard game.
1: Yes.
0: Because people are going to judge, right? They don't want to. People say it means,
1: if he picks Mainoo and Mainoo has a worldie,
0: I wasn't thinking that. I was thinking, say we got banged, right? Proper.
1: Yeah.
0: Oh, my goodness. I reckon people go, what's going on?
18: Yeah.
0: So he's, you know what I mean?
18: He needs a performance,
0: yeah,
18: I think.
0: Yeah, at least a performance. Yeah. Look, you can win games, you can lose games, but a performance, I agree. Where, you know, suddenly people go a bit of faith and they go, right, okay. You know, he does know what he's doing, you know what I mean? But if it goes wrong, which it could do because there's an ugly game in it for players. You know, players are going to be going, oh, I just want to go home. Well, not the young players. That's different. Kobe Mainoo. I think he'd want to play.
18: But the thing is, though, their second string team is very strong.
0: Yeah, of course.
18: So if they say, look, let's, you know, all the boys who didn't get a go or a mention, well, you lot go out, and they're good. It's still a good team.
0: Well, then, do you know the other thing, Jermaine? I don't know about you, but if I'm another player who hasn't gone,
1: yeah,
0: I've got my own little gripe, you know, in the head. I'm going, and then they throw me into this one, like a dead rubber. And I'm going, oh, really?
18: Yeah.
0: So I've been here all tournament. I've done nothing. You know, I'll be desperate. And now you throw me in this one.
18: Now you're framing the deep
0: end. And I'm not saying that's right, because you got the shirt and you got the badge on and all that. So,
18: but it plays a part.
0: Yeah, of course. Yeah. Sorry, that's my point. Yeah,
18: it'll be in your back of your head. Like,
0: you got the shirt on, right? You're wearing the three lines. For me, you crack on. But Jermaine will tell you, there'd be something itching away. I'm going, all right, so now you want me.
18: You're a professional footballer, so you want to play.
0: Yeah.
18: So 7 weeks have gone past and you've just been sitting on the bench.
1: How hard is it to park ego, though? Because that's what you're talking about, aren't you? You're talking about ego there, aren't you?
0: Well, no, hang on. Jermaine will tell you, right? You need an ego to play.
1: Yes.
0: You need something.
1: Yes.
0: Yeah. I don't think it's parking. I think it's controlling it for me. Yeah, I think that's fair, isn't it?
18: I think it's more, because you can't just park it. It's there. So you can control it. You cannot let it get the better of you. And you can, you'll probably get the nod the day before and you'll be sulking. You'll be like, oh, yeah, like Dyche said, oh, now you want to use me. So you're sulking it. Once you get over that, you're getting on the pitch, it kind of disappears.
0: Yeah.
18: And then after the game, you're like, just get me home.
0: Yeah. it's just you're like, representing your country. Hmm. So I must go back to that. You know, players still have a bit of pride, like you said. They'd be a bit just going, you know, if you make a noise, but when the whistle blows, I'm expecting people to go, right, let's have it.
18: Yeah.
0: I will say that. No matter what team you pick, I'd be expecting people, when they've got that shirt, to go hard.
1: All in.
0: Yeah.
1: What have you made of the aftermath? Because we were talking of the game, the decisions. We've all got an opinion on that. What have you made of Tuchel in the aftermath and the way that he has addressed the decisions that he made?
18: I think it's a little bit of a cop-out myself in calling out the DNA, you know, because end of the day...
1: Here's one for you, right, for Perry, yeah, to discuss it. Do you think he's trying to get sacked?
0: I think there's an easy way of doing it. You know, people are saying to me, and I get it, because some of the things are a bit exit, sort of exit messages.
18: Yeah.
0: But I think it's an easy way of doing it now. You go and shake hands, don't you? If he really wanted to, you know, if he could go to the FA and shake hands.
18: Shake hands, agree on the package.
0: Yeah. Do you know what I mean? I don't think you need to, at this level of the market, I don't think you need to sort of find a way to exit. You know what I mean? And... I mean, look, like I said to you, maybe he's feeling it for the first time. Maybe he's gone, oh, you know, if I'm not accepted. You know, I told you before, I personally think the way football's gone now, and someone's asking me about, say, the England job, right? Forgetting whether I'm good enough, nothing to do with that. I said, if 50% of your chance is taken away, right? So I went into having it on a 50-50. 50% wanted me, 50% didn't want me. You've got to have at least that. If that tide turns too far the other way, that's really difficult for Tuchel or ever to get back.
18: Well, he got on this job on a tightrope. Mm. He was already on a you know, fighting this battle that was against him of being Germany, the amount of people that didn't want him in there. The only thing that will save his bacon, really, with the nation, was probably getting to a final and winning it. And the manner that we've gone out, everyone's back on him now. And like I said, it's not even 50-50.
1: I cut you off before when I was asking you the question of how do you think... What's your reaction to the way that he's reacted to the decisions that he made? Saying that, I've no regrets. Everything was right. And then obviously making the points towards DNA of English football.
18: Well, I think you've got to hold your hand up and take some accountability. We've all watched the game. We've all saw the game. We saw how it was panning out. And the substitutions that he brought on, what impact they had in the game, just made things worse. Mm. So he's got to stand up and say, listen, yeah, and maybe I should have gone a bit more proactive and more attacking. And to say the DNA as well, I think it's all an excuse rather than saying, yeah, okay, I got that wrong. Where he's saying, no, everything was fine, everything was perfect, so he's not going to get slaughtered by the public.
1: Do you think he can carry on?
18: Look, they're going to review it, I think. And like I said, he was always on the back foot already. And I think it's really a tough one. I think the manner that we went out is... It's hard. It's going to be hard for the FA, the fans, everyone. You know, when the fans are not backing you, it's hard to ignore that. So, it's going to be tough.
0: Gareth had the other extreme, didn't he?
1: Yeah.
0: Getting cups of beer thrown at him, and 3 days later, he was a genius again.
18: It's very
0: funny. No, it's true. I remember it. And he in the end, he went, right, that's enough. And it's a brilliant tough job, you know, the England job. I think it's an incredibly tough job. I've watched it all my life, as we all have. And every time a new man's saying, it's a tough job. Great job in many ways, but it's a tough job. Now, it's impossible to please all the people all the time. It's hard enough to please some of the people some of the time.
1: Yeah.
0: To please them all the time, you have to win the World Cup.
18: Yeah.
0: Basically. Or the European, you know. One of them.
18: Bring something home.
0: Yeah, bring something home. No, it's good. Yeah. That's a better way of putting
18: it. Whether it's from the airport or what, you know, a goodie, exactly. Bring something home for you.
0: Haribos. And big bags of Haribos.
19: Bring your toddler on.
0: Oh, goodness.
1: It is. I agree with you. It is. It's an incredibly tough job. You mentioned fans. I think fans can be fickle. They can switch left, right and centre, as you've just pointed out with Gareth Southgate's situation. The key thing for me is players. Does he have those players on board? That's going to be the key thing now as we enter these Nation League games against Spain and various people like that. Do the players believe in the message that he is saying? And do they believe that when it's the fan in the Euros in 2 years' time, will he do the right things rather than do the wrong things that we experienced in this World Cup? Well,
18: do you know what I've saw? I've saw that the players do trust in him and do believe in him. But there was just a 20 minutes of madness.
1: Yeah.
18: That everybody just lost control, composure, the identity, what to do, panicked, and we got punished because we came up against one of the best player in the world and Argentina, who were the strongest team at the scoring these goals in the dying seconds of a game. Whereas previous games, it was all controlled and we knew what we do. We had an agenda and we stuck to it and it worked. Where this game now, we scored and it was like, oh my God, what's going on now? Right, semi-final. Well, we can get the final. And everything just went to pot and everyone panicked. The players, firstly, it was the players' fault. they started to go deeper and deeper and deeper. Then Tuchel acted on that, but acted wrongly.
1: Yeah.
18: So,
0: yeah. You know, the other thing that I think it's worth adding, and I don't want to go on about it because obviously we're talking about England, rightly so. They were terrific, Argentina. You know, sometimes no one's mentioned.
1: Messi's an absolute genius.
0: But so when you're a player, and Jermaine will tell you, you know, I managed at a higher level, but he played at a higher level than me. Sometimes, you know, that some of them players, I bet if you spoke to them, I mean, you know, in private, some, like, you know, when he made someone, I bet they're going, God, I said, we just couldn't find a way. We just couldn't find a pass. We couldn't find a moment because they were swamping us, you know. Not only swamping us, get the ball, but they could pop, pop, pop. That's a weird feeling, isn't it?
18: Easy.
0: Honestly. Yeah, honestly, I swear. And I'm not, I know we can
1: question. Does it feel like you're drowning?
0: Yeah, it's awful. And like we're saying, you know, the players go, deep. Because you just feel like, oh my goodness.
18: Honestly, you even sometimes when it's like the first half, you're getting peppered, you've been in the changing room looking at your teammate. You're going, what do we do? You go, we can't get a breather. We can't get out. They're everywhere.
0: The players, like, not the manager, but even the players.
18: Yeah, no, it's the players. Like, what do we do?
0: Yeah.
18: And we're looking around for guidance. And then, you know, you look to the leaders, the captain, and like to try and lift your pulse, give you some form of spirit. But then you talk among yourself, going, oh, you see, mate, he's so quick. Oh, he's so strong. He's good.
0: Yeah. I'm not making excuses for England, but I just think what's got lost in it is Argentina, the performance of them. And Messi, you know, I did make me laugh. I was saying on the show the other day that, you know, Messi, they're going, why didn't he get tired? No, he should have, right? But Messi's been doing that to defenders for 20 years. You know what I mean? I'm going, it ain't that easy because he's Messi. Do you know what I mean? He dances, doesn't he? You know, there was a clip of, I can't remember, Harry Kane tried to, not doing Harry Kane's night, but he gets all over and tries to challenge him.
1: He just bodies him.
0: Yeah, just bodies him. Because we forget he's Lionel Messi. You know what I mean? You forget that.
1: He's a bit good. He's a bit good.
18: But not only does the player talk about it, but I remember when I was in Spain for Real Zaragoza, we played Barcelona. And for 1 hour, I did not touch the ball. I could not get near it.
0: Yeah.
18: I couldn't.
1: Did you pay for a ticket?
18: I may as well be in the stand, honestly. It was horrible. And I think after about 70 or an hour or 70 minutes, the manager brought me off. He couldn't really speak that much English. And I remember him just saying,
1: but you knew what he meant.
18: Yeah. He's like, come off and went, there's nothing you can do, son. Yeah. But that's what it's like. You just have to accept it.
0: But it wouldn't surprise me if you spoke to come to England players, you know, in the cold light, and they went, we just couldn't find a way. Yeah. And I know that's the manager as well, but some of the players are beating him and they go, we couldn't get a breather. That's what I was going about playing for position, not possession. Get it behind him and it just gives you a breather, doesn't it?
18: Yeah.
0: Like Jerome's good at, you know, give him the ball and he'll dance, at the, you know, take you at the pitch. And we just lost sight of that, the simple, basic idea of just territory. Yeah. Just to relieve, you like I said, not to score 5 goals, just to relieve the pressure on the team. So they go, and get a breather. And they, you know, some of these teams are brilliant at it. You know, they can change it in different ways.
1: Well, we're making a tactical substitution on the show right now. Seeing as that you only dipped in for an hour, mate.
0: Well, I think I've done well considering I've done 24 hours wrong.
1: Yeah.
0: Because I thought I was on tomorrow.
1: Yeah, I put it in the calendar for tomorrow.
18: You stopped the press, that's all we needed.
0: I was going to go on watch.
1: That's it. He's got around Rodri. He's giving him a good kick in for an hour.
0: Yeah. Done my job. Here he goes.
18: Bring on the quick boys now.
1: That's it. We'll let you get back to your lunch now if you want, mate. You can crack on with the rest of your afternoon.
0: Thanks, mate.
1: Do stick with us. Jermaine's sticking around. We'll take more of your calls in a month or two. Don't be going anywhere. You listen to TalkSport.
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25: On this show, we make attacking changes. That's right. Mr. Dyche has left the room.
1: Mr. Pennant is here, ready to rock and roll. 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
1: To be fair to Dyche, he's been playing attacking football for the last hour and he's been all in on it. Ross Williams, welcome to the show. How are you, mate?
27: I'm very well, Adam, mate. Thank you. Hope you're off well in the studio. How's things?
1: Very well indeed. Well, I say very well indeed, mate. I think we're still reeling and just mourning about what happened on Wednesday evening. And obviously, we're going into a game tonight, which I think the majority of fans, I think we can speak for them, aren't too bothered about it, mate. But let's get stuck into the odds, shall we? What have you got for us, mate, on this game tonight? Third place play between England and France.
27: Yeah, absolutely. I do wish I was talking about an England game tomorrow night as opposed to this one, but I will do. Yeah, France pretty strong this evening, 5-6 on to win the game tonight. England 11-4 to claim third place in normal time this evening at the tournament. I guess the irony is, obviously it's been a bit of the post-mortem, hasn't it, since Wednesday. It would actually be England's best World Cup finish since 1966. It won't feel like it if they were to get the win this evening, but I guess it would be technically the best finish. It certainly just wouldn't feel that way to England fans, though. I guess the one player who does have a proper stake in this game tonight, I suppose, we don't know how Didier Deschamps is going to line up his French side. We assume he will rotate, but Kylian Mbappe is, of course, in there. He's 4-6 to score any time for France this evening. He's 13-10 to claim the Golden Boot on Sunday, which he's got to have one eye on at the very least. He's level on goals with Lionel Messi at the moment, slightly behind him on the assist tiebreaker. As I say, not sure how France are going to line up this evening, but I'd like to think Mbappe will get some minutes at the very least to make an impact. No one's ever won the Golden Boot twice, and they've got to be thinking about that, the French.
1: Yeah, absolutely, mate. Is Manu going to start, pal?
27: I've just been listening to the show, and it's a risky one, isn't it? It is a risky one for Tuchel, to be honest. I mean, if he does, and he has a blinder, you know, it doesn't look good for the manager, does it? So I do wonder whether he comes off the bench, to be honest.
1: Yeah. Just a quick look ahead to tomorrow. What have you got for us odds-wise on the World Cup final tomorrow between Spain and Argentina?
27: Yeah, we've been pretty strong with Spain since Thursday morning, to be honest. They're 5-4 to win normal time. Argentina, the outsiders, the fairly big 5-2, but I don't think it'd surprise too many if they did find a way. Obviously, a lot of late goals from the Argentinians so far this tournament. Messi will be key, obviously. He's evens at the moment with Sky Bet to score or assist in the game. Obviously, top goal scorer in the competition, all-time assist leader in the World Cup as well. I think generally on Messi, whether it's the World Cup or not, he seems very, very likely to walk away from the MetLife tomorrow with some form of silverware. He's 8-13 to win the Golden Boot. Mm. I had to double check this morning. He's as short as 1-14 to claim the Golden Ball now as player of the tournament, and that really would be something, to be fair. No one else has managed it more than once. This would be the third time that Lionel Messi's been player of the tournament at the World Cup. To do that over 12 years, it's pretty spectacular, that, isn't it?
25: Yeah, good for the posters. Good for the posters with Mr. Infantino and Mr. Trump tomorrow, no doubt about that, my man. Listen, Rodri's completing football tomorrow. He's done the Champions League. He's done the Ballon d'Or. He's doing the World Cup tomorrow. Listen, top man, thank you very much for being involved in the show. Look ahead to the latest odds. Thanks to Sky Bet. You've got to be over 18. 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
25: Let's get back to the call, shall we? Philip, welcome, mate. How are you?
7: Yeah, not bad. Yourself?
25: Very well, man. Go on, pal. What do you want to talk about?
7: Yeah, can I make a point about the game and a point about something Tuchel said? Firstly, the game. You know, when we scored at 55 minutes, mm-hmm. we're all fit. We're not tired. Gordon's the out. Within 5 minutes, we're all in defence. We've still got the out. And we've still got the same players. By the time he makes the substitution, we've still had the out for about 15 minutes. So why would he substitute Rashford in place of Gordon when Gordon's had a better time going forward, a better defender, and all the out Gordon is doing is defending? Bringing on Rashford, all he'd end up doing is defending. So what's the point? So he made the choice to shore up the defence to save a goal that he saw was coming.
25: But surely the information that he needs to relay to the players then is to not do what they've instinctively done. He needs to tell Gordon or make the change that when he's bringing that substitution on, i.e. Rashford or Watkins, say, listen, lad, stay up the pitch. Mm. Rather than psychologically say to the team, I'm bringing on Konsa and now we're all going to go and defend.
7: Well, I don't think he said, I think he just changed one player that was in defence, Gordon, already. And he put a defender where he thought a goal was going to come to try and shore it up and steady the ship. Then when it goes on later, you see, we already had the out. The out wasn't working, right? When it came to 82 minutes, I think he played a blinder. He made two defensive substitutions 3 minutes before a goal. You could say it caused the goal, or you could say he knew the goal was coming, he made the changes, and they didn't execute.
18: Hold on. Are you saying he's playing a blinder, as in you're agreeing with him? You think he made the right decisions?
7: I think he made the first choice. He realised that his attack, he had the out, and it hadn't worked for 15 minutes. We were stuck, and there was a goal coming, right? So rather than bringing Rashford on as the worst defender, he put a proper defender on, and I think that delayed a goal. Later on, when things got even worse, because we couldn't even pass the ball to each other, that's my next point in a minute, right? He knew a goal was coming, and he headed it off 3 minutes before they scored. Except we couldn't defend a ball under our crossbar from one of the smaller guys.
25: Philip, you're saying right? We had the out, right? We had the out, and it wasn't working. We weren't using the out. That's the point that everybody's trying to make. So therefore, you've got Gordon on the pitch. The instruction has to be stay high, because instinctively everybody went deep. Even Harry Kane, he goes deep. He starts marking their number six, doesn't he?
7: Yeah.
25: So you've got to instruct your players, go high. Psychologically, when you take him off and you bring on Konsa, you're sending the message to the whole team, go backwards, lads.
7: I don't think he sent the message after that.
25: No, it's psychological. I'm not saying he said it physically. Psychological. When you take off Anthony Gordon and you bring on Ezra Konsa, you psychologically tell your team we are defending.
7: Well, yeah, but then you're psychologically telling the team that's already defending for the last 15 minutes.
25: Right,
7: that we're
25: so make
7: defend.
25: A positive substitution. Say, so you've got on the bench, you've got Watkins and you've got Rashford. You can have a conversation with them, because then on the pitch, you said, listen, I need you to stay long. Harry Kane's going to drop in 10. You stay long. We're going long. You get us up the pitch as much as you can.
7: All right. On that subject, can I say one last thing before I make my final point? Is that in that case, we found the way to beat Man City when they're playing somebody like Wolves at home and they've got 80% possession. All we have to do is put a couple of guys that are fast up front, and that's we'll stretch the game, won't play in our half, and we'll beat Man City. It's not like that. Sometimes
25: Bournemouth did that all season.
18: But Wolves playing Man City is totally different than England playing Argentina. Those two teams are, you would say, you know, fairly even. So the fact that one team's really given up their prowess, which was attacking them, getting down the flanks, which we did in the first half, and they had zero shots on our goal. But then ultimately retreat is putting yourself in a world of trouble when you've got players like Lionel Messi on the pitch. If you just sit back at some point in the game, you give them 10 attempts at your goal, one of them will go in. And unfortunately, got that crossing and that goal did go in.
25: Keep your calls coming. 03717 22 33 44. We'll get you on the radio straight after the news.
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36: For the headlines at 1 minute past three, I'm Tom Clayton. Good afternoon. After a torrid exit from the World Cup, we're told life doesn't get much easier for Thomas Tuchel. Nations League matches against Spain, Czechia and Croatia await in the autumn. And will the mood have shifted by then? TalkSport's Henry Winter says the sentiment out among fans, certainly for the time being, will be apathy.
37: There are not going to be too many England fans, certainly not many of the hardcore will be there today at Miami Stadium. I mean, a fair few, and fair play to them, but quite a few have said, right, we've seen enough and they've headed back home.
36: Well, John Stones was almost a little apologetic when he was asked about it on TalkSport.
38: We can't control that there's a third, fourth playoffs, and we've got a great opportunity to, or we can finish the highest since 66.
36: Remember, that absolute blockbuster is live on TalkSport from 10 p.m. This is a UK political party is calling on FIFA, on the FA and UEFA to break away from FIFA. Ed Davey, the leader of the Liberal Democrats, says change is needed at the top level of the game.
39: Infantino has crossed red line after red line. He has allowed political interference and corporate greed to completely destroy the integrity of our beautiful game.
36: And elsewhere today, New Zealand's Ryan Fox has become the third man to shoot a round of 62 at the Open this week. That's the joint best round ever shot at a men's major. Fox has gone level with Aussie Lucas Herbert at the top of the leaderboard. Herbert also hit a round of 62 yesterday. Live commentary right now, TalkSport 2.
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36: An inquiry has opened into maternity services in Leeds, and a group of investors involved in a rescue bid for Thames Water are plotting a legal challenge if the new Prime Minister tries to nationalise it.
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36: Largely fine with sunny spells, cloud in the north and east could bring isolated showers. It may turn thundery in the southwest and Wales later on.
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3: 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On TalkSport, I'm Adam Catterall. Jermaine Pennant is alongside me. Before we get stuck into more football conversation, let's get a little update from the golf. Wrong Burt Hill, the destination where Sean O'Brien is waiting for us. Sean, what's going on, mate?
4: Yes, Ryan Fox has a share of the lead after another record-equalling round of 62 at a gloriously sunny Royal Birkdale. As mentioned in the bulletins, that's the joint lowest round in major history, and it's the third time it's been recorded in the last 24 hours. Only a matter of time before someone gets to 61, surely. Rory McIlroy is struggling to get moving. He's level par for his round and running out of time to truly contend, seven shots back. Local hero Tommy Fleetwood and world number one Scottie Scheffler are both out on the course. They're both four shots back, and it's not long until we see Bryson DeChambeau after his rules controversy last night. He threatened not to play. He is teeing it up at 3:30 p.m. and he's only three shots back with an almighty chip on his shoulder. So it's Fox and Lucas Herbert at the top on 8 under. The leaders all go out in the next hour, and it's live on TalkSport 2.
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3: Got some at Belton here for you now, mate. Oh. Superb this. Have you seen the advertisements for the new Sir Christopher Nolan film, The Odyssey?
5: Yeah.
3: Looks outstanding.
5: Yeah.
3: Does look outstanding, right? If anything, you could refer to it as epic.
5: Yeah.
3: Now, that has teamed up with a little bit of football conversation on the show this afternoon. Are you ready for this?
5: Go on.
3: Right. England take on France tonight in what could be a blockbuster of a bronze medal match. Let's take a closer look at how both teams got here and look ahead to the game with The Odyssey. So Christopher Nolan's epic new film.
1: Talk Sports Weekend of Epics with The Odyssey. A spectacular big screen adventure of home and family from Oscar-winning director Christopher Nolan. In IMAX and cinemas everywhere now.
3: Now then, France and England both fancy their chances of going the distance, and neither would have chosen to be playing tonight. But this is where they have ended up. The wait goes on.
6: I can't cope. I cannot cope with this World Cup, what it's doing to us all.
7: Dembele charging on and finding the net. It's beyond Bono. It's two for France.
9: And taking it on, Bellingham. Yes, 1-1. England out of nothing, back on level terms before that time.
14: We're back to the drawing board again. And the long, long, interminable wait just goes on.
3: Plenty tip Morocco to make life difficult for France in the quarter-final, but then Kylian Mbappe sent French fans into raptures with his opening goal.
7: Brought out of the air, here's Kylian Mbappe! Oh yes! Oh yes! Oh yes! Too, too good! He was not to be denied! He's curled in right-footed into the corner! That is a classy, classy goal!
3: England fans also sent into raptures on Wednesday night. I was speaking to our producer, Anil, a little earlier on, and he said, my favourite moment of this whole World Cup for England, Jed Spence's goal-saving tackle that perhaps will be remembered as England's moment of the tournament.
16: Good strong run from Enzo Fernandez. He's got it in for Simeone, who's inside the box. Spence with a challenge to die for. It's out of play for a corner. That is magnificent defending.
3: I love that. Moments of the tournament, a tackle. Listen, yeah, it was good, man. It was good. It did get everybody pumped. It was very Stuart Pearce-esque, wasn't it? That's what...
18: Good old English.
3: I think
18: on.
3: The vibe was.
18: What are we going to be known for? Tackle.
3: Listen, we've had some good moments. We've had some epic moments throughout the course of the World Cup. The game against Mexico was absolutely sensational.
18: Again, what was that? Defending, tackling, get Yed on the ball.
3: There's no goals in there as well, you know what I mean?
18: Yeah.
3: Second half against Croatia, that got us all pumped up and got us excited.
18: That's the best I've seen of this whole tournament. 45 minutes of England was the second half of Croatia. That's where I thought, wow, okay, we've turned up and we've got to have a real go, real chance. And then after that, it was a little bit flat. Most of the games were flat. Games that we should be winning, but kind of scraping through.
3: Yeah, it was ugly.
18: Yeah.
3: It was. Like, Norway was ugly.
18: Norway, Ghana.
3: Yeah.
18: Panama was a bit boring. You know, we shouldn't even be talking about
3: it. I don't mind it being ugly, though. I don't mind it.
18: Yeah, just, in tournament football, who cares how you play? It's all about getting there and getting over the line.
3: Yeah.
18: But, yeah.
3: Even if on Wednesday night, I mean, before we scored, I thought the game was ugly. I didn't think it was a great...
18: Stinking.
3: I didn't think it was a great game.
18: Having a shot on target.
3: I know, it's bad.
18: That is... What?
3: We get ahead, and then we allowed them to just be fantastic.
18: Yeah.
3: We didn't need to do that. That's... Even if we'd have just dogged it out for the last 30 minutes, we'd have all been sat here going, yeah, it was ugly, but we won.
18: Yeah.
3: Do you think tonight will be any different? Do you think we might get some free-flowing football tonight?
18: 100%.
3: Do you?
18: There is no way after that we can play like that again and just hope not to lose or try not to concede. We have to... I think this is showing now, like, the fans and everyone watching are showing that, like, if we lose, we can accept it, but have a go. Try and win. Try and score a few goals and they make it on the count. Okay. But being scared of Killian and Doué and Elise...
3: There's a bit to be scared of.
18: Yeah, I get it, but just sit back and go in. Do you know what? Let's sit back and... Not if you're going to score. We'll wait for you to score. Because if you just sit back and give these guys, you know, the time on the ball and to pick a pass and a shot here and there, they will score. Yeah. So you might as well just go with them, give it them. We've got a place to do that. And if we lose, fair play. We're trying to go toe-to-toe. We're England at the end of the day. We're not no disrespect. We're not a Mexico. We're not a team that just be glad to be there. We're there to win it.
3: Do you think we will win tonight?
18: Is
3: bronze?
18: No.
3: Anil's just shouting in my ear. Producer of the show just shouting in my ears, going, "Is bronze coming on?" What? Is that the new tune? It's not me. You can't do that to me.
18: No, I can't see us winning because, like I said, we're going to put our second string out, and you know, not the starters. And I just think their non-starters are stronger than ours.
3: Yeah.
18: You know,
3: like you say, you just want an entertaining game. England to have a go.
18: Mm.
3: And
18: see where we're at. See where we're at. Exactly. I think we know where we're at, but I think no one put us was going to win, was going to, if we got to the final, we weren't going to be either Spain or France. But just give it a go.
3: That was a preview of tonight's World Cup bronze medal match with Sir Christopher Nolan's new film, The Odyssey. Don't let tonight's match and tomorrow's final be the only blockbusters that you catch this weekend. Before kickoff, experience the spectacular new big screen adventure from the team behind The Dark Knight, Inception. 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
3: Let's get back to the call, shall we? Reese, how are you, mate?
8: Not bad, mate. How are you?
3: Yeah, sound pal.
18: Good.
3: Go on, mate. What do you want to talk about?
8: I'm screaming at the radio. I was like, I was screaming at the TV. I was saying to the producer before coming, from the first two games, when I was listening to Sean Dyche talk earlier about we didn't have that player like Rodri that could play it from the back and calm it down. When did he give us the chance to do that then? Because I'm confused. I watched the first game against Croatia. We all got excited after the last 30 minutes of football. Now, let's not get it twisted. It's been 4 years since the last World Cup. Croatia are a bang average side. All right, they've got Modric, but Modric's well past his best, and that's probably the best player they're had on the pitch.
3: Yep.
8: Then we go into Ghana. That was appalling to watch. My question that I want to give to Sean when he was like, we got rid of Southgate. What exactly is Tuchel brought is different then? I'm confused because we've gone for a German manager because we think he can get over the line. Out of any game that we've watched in that World Cup, what's different? I'm really confused.
3: Nothing.
8: I'm listening to the last...
3: Let's be honest, there's nothing. Listen, I think you're nailing it, Rhys. There's nothing. The reason why he's there is for the point of difference, to be able to change the game from the sideline in the big, big moments. And he didn't do that.
8: But he set that out from the start. I mean, I'm listening to the last caller saying about that we didn't have that outlet. We had a chance of getting an outlet. Well, I mean, we've got Saka on the bench. We knew he was partly injured, so I understand that. Gordon was our outlet. Harry Kane's one of the best players we've had for England for the last 10, 15 years. whatever you want to call it. But we knew he was struggling because we didn't have the pace to get out. You've got Ollie Watkins sat on the bench, who's got the pace to get in behind. Rashford is sitting on the bench. I am baffled to see how England... I understand we've got a game tonight and they want a manager. After tonight, he should be gone, because it's like, right, you've come into... He's a hypocrite. He slated Southgate, saying basically that they didn't have the... audacity to go forward when we needed to. And you've come in and done the exact same thing. You're no different to Southgate. But the problem is, who do we get?
18: I think he doesn't also... He must not trust his squad. Because like you touched on there, why are you not using Ollie Watkins? And I don't think there's anyone better out there at running the channels, at running behind, at making it long, at holding up the ball. He's fantastic at. That's what he does. That's what he's probably in the squad for. So
8: exactly
18: to not use... To not use him in a matter where it was absolutely crucial, where Harry Kane hasn't got the legs to go forward. So what he does when it's tight and when he's struggling, he drops deep. And that puts a little bit of pressure on the squad. So you throw in Ollie Watkins in there, like, last 25 minutes, right, do what you do, Ollie. Bring on Madueke or Saka. Just to... Look, we're not saying he's going to change the game, but he's going to run in. He's got pace. He'll put the fear into Argentina. If they want to press up so high, okay, great. We'll leave our players who have got the legs, who can run behind. To not use his squad and to keep Harry on and to go defensive... It's a poor decision from him. And like I said, he's been brought in to do a job and he's literally gone the opposite way.
8: He hasn't done it. And I looked at the Argentinian game. That's the first team we played with any real quality up until the semi-final. But I look at our team and we get a lot of stick from outside of our shores saying, oh, do you think you're that good? I look at our team and, yeah, I do. I think if you were to put up against the Argentinian side, yeah, I do think we're just as good as them. All right, they've got Lionel Messi, they've got a few others like Alvarez, but if you go man for man, we should have been rolling over. I'm not saying we were that good, but we should be going, right, okay, they've got Lionel Messi, I'll tell you what, we'll leave Spence on him and we'll go all out attack, because their defence wasn't good enough to cope with Jude Bellingham, Harry Kane, Gordon going in behind, then get Watkins. Messi's the best player in my opinion that's ever lived, but I'm not being funny, we could have put the worst player in Jordan Henderson and our squad, that's legs are gone on the pitch, let them sit back and he could have whipped three or four balls in, and say 9 out of 10 of the balls that do go in, someone's going to get their head to him. So I understand he's the best player in the world, but he didn't do nothing spectacular to even scare us. Really, we just said, oh, come on then, just attack us when you can. It was appalling to watch, absolutely appalling.
3: Reece, top man, thanks for giving us your time this afternoon. Just on what Reece was saying there about pre-tournament Tuchel speaking a certain way about previous tournaments under Gareth Southgate, insinuating that it would be different under him, obviously getting to the moment and then not fulfilling what he promised. I can understand that, because outside, you've made a comment on something that you don't maybe have all the information on. You don't necessarily know the players. You don't know how they're going to react in certain situations. You're in the moment, you're reacting in the moment, and therefore you're just going with whatever it is, right? It's the aftermath for me. The aftermath is the thing that is annoying me, because what you do in that moment, you assess everything that happened and then you take ownership of it. You put your hands up. He said, you know something? Yeah, I said all this pre-tournament, but right there, right in that moment, things were slightly different and I couldn't do the things that I wanted to do. We had to do this. Okay, fans will go, he's owned it. Cool. We're moving forward. Everybody's on the same page. But for him to double down on it, that's the thing, to double down on it. And then to make references to DNA of football when you've left certain lads at home. Mm. When you pick pace and power, pal. That was your choice. You went with pace and power. Mm. You've left these boys at home that can play a little bit. Mm. Adam Wharton, for example, who was fit in midfield. He can do that for you.
18: Let's just look at the right back situation. Left Trent at home. Oh, Trent must be going, wow. Dodged the bullet here. How am I not on this plane? How am I not there whipping in balls and coming in midfield and controlling it as well.
3: He's put 10 million on Trent Alexander-Arnold. That's what he is.
18: Foden, Palmer, I know they didn't have a great season.
3: No, but the stock has risen.
18: But you still bring your best players. Do you think, I'm just saying back in the day, right? R9, right? Just say if he didn't have a great season, just want to take him.
3: Just on that. That's all hindsight, right? That my point with Tuchel is that he doesn't have the right then to make a reference to DNA and that they can't hold the ball. He made the choice. He made the choice of pace and power to leave them alone. So he's got to live with that decision. What are you going to say about R9?
18: And I'm saying, if just say R9, doesn't have a great season. At times, he was injured a lot. The minute he's fit, he's getting picked for the World Cup. He is getting picked because he's one of the best players. And when he's fit, he will produce. Tournament football is not 38 games and, you know, we can... It's about just a few full games. Turn up in 10 minutes. That will do the job. We're through. You just need a minute of magic of moments. Just magic of moments of great abilities of the players. Like a Foden. Like a Cole Palmer. He came off against Spain and scored the equaliser. Just a minute of moments. These players can change games just like that. And to leave all them at home is... He's going to look back thinking, yeah, I made a few boo-boos here.
3: And
18: I
3: is think he though? That's the thing, is he?
18: No, well, if you're a good manager,
3: that's what I'm saying.
18: You've got to look at this and go, look at the tapes and go, yeah, I made a few boo-boos here.
3: That's on me,
18: I've learned my lesson. Then, yeah, moving forward, if I'm still in the job, I'm definitely going to do things different.

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13: 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Best of luck to you. Now then, don't know if you've seen this, but Graeme Souness joined Simon Jordan on Uncensored this week. Take a listen to what he's been saying about England's midfielders.
14: I think these two young lads, well, certainly in Anderson's case, young lad, are limited. Declan Rice, for me, limited. I mean, you hear people talk about Declan Rice, a world-class footballer.
15: Yep.
14: It's a midfielder.
15: But you've always had that view.
14: I think he might be a centre-half. There's nothing to dislike about him in terms of his attitude to the game.
15: Yep.
14: Nothing to dislike about him. And his athleticism, nothing to dislike about him. And his commitment from the first minute to the last minute. My criticism of his is he doesn't have enough football in him.
15: Right.
14: They talk about, well, look how he runs with the ball. As a centre midfield player, Simon.
15: That's what you should do.
14: You shouldn't do.
15: You shouldn't do.
14: You shouldn't do.
15: Right.
14: And the reason people run with the ball is because they don't see the picture quick enough. I've got a picture in my head which is never leaving.
15: Didn't Patrick Vieira used to do that?
14: Not as much as them. But the difference with Patrick, there might be an end product.
13: Interesting take. What do you make of that?
16: I have to slightly agree with him. We watched Declan in the Premier League. And listen, he's a fantastic player. There's no question about it. You know, when he's on the ball, he's solid.

0: But if you look at the end product, yeah, he's great with Arsenal because you say he's always getting, you know, double figures in assists. But, you know, I would say 90% of them are from corners. But if you look at his open play, there's not much creativity. It is pass sideways, pass backwards, you know, a few little bursts forwards. There's not really much for a world-class player who's, you know, £115 million. You're expecting a lot more.
1: It's, yeah. The problem is, listen, I think Declan Rice is a fantastic footballer.
0: No, look, don't get wrong. I'm not saying he's not a fantastic footballer. But if you're a number eight, you're playing in that position, you want to see number eight attributes. You look at all the number eights that we can think of, Scholes, Steven Gerrard, Lampard. Declan's not that. He's a more of a, like, but all he's three, more like of a
1: right. All three of those that you've just mentioned there, for me, the major skill of a Frank Lampard would be arriving late into the box, score the goals. Very similar to what Jude Bellingham does now, right? Steven Gerrard, from what Graeme Souness was saying there, Steven Gerrard was a ball carrier. Steven Gerrard would, listen, he's a fantastic...
0: He'll be end product, though.
1: But, fair enough. He had great spraying of passes, but he would carry the ball, right? Out of all three of those, for me, the best one was Paul Scholes. Mm-hmm. He would see the picture. He could do everything. He could... Maybe not as brilliant as Gerrard is at tackling. He'd always get himself booked in a game, but his passing range was absolutely sensational. When you analyse what type of number eight, if that's what we're calling him, Declan Rice is, he doesn't really fit into any one of those three.
0: Okay.
1: So I can understand the argument that maybe Graham's making there. He doesn't fit into one of those three elites that we've had in the past.
0: Okay. Well, then let's fit him into... I'm just going on with the players that I've played with. Let's try and fit him into... a Xavi Alonso, where you wouldn't see Xavi Alonso passing it sideways to side to back. Absolutely not. I think he was allergic to doing that. It was zinging forward.
1: Is this Declan Rice international level? Because I do see him passing the ball forward for Arsenal. He's not necessarily just side to side for Arsenal, is he?
0: It's not just, but I'm saying it's more time than not. It's that kind of, you know, side to side. Function. He's a great player. And for Arsenal, and we do get, sometimes players are a lot better for their club teams than they are. As soon as they go to national teams and vice versa, you get Harry Maguire, when he's in England, doesn't put a foot wrong. Pickford, great for England, and so on. But what I think what Graham's kind of saying, if you look at, like I said, in the midfielders that we have, and the midfielders in that kind of position, it does seem like, especially for England, it's very limited. Like, if you look at the stats, he's in the seven games, he's not really affected the game in any shape or way.
1: In this World Cup, though, he's been practically injured, hasn't he? He's dead on his feet. How many games has he played this season? 60 games or whatever?
0: You look at every game for England, then. Let's just go every other game for England. He's not really been, you know, doing anything spectacular. And
1: why do you think that is?
0: I think that's just who he is as a player. He's not a fleary player. He's not a player who's going to create things. He's more of a player like Elliot Anderson,
1: right,
0: who can get on the ball and tidy, break up play, put tackles in, but he's not going to be the one who's going to be creating things for you. He's not going to be the one who can dictate play for you. He's not the one who's going to turn defence into attack for you. He's got a good engine. Work rate is amazing. Honest player. Yeah, he's good at sometimes set pieces. But if you look at the tournament, you go, well, okay, well,
1: yeah, I get this. Listen, I get this tournament because I personally think he's absolutely shattered. He's put in a hell of a season, hasn't he? And I think he's been dead on his feet. I think the effort-wise that he's put in has been, it's been truly sensational. But I get what you're saying. The effect of games, he's just not been the full Declan Rice. But when I was watching for Arsenal, mate, I think his role within the team is very clear to him. I think Arteta's got him. He knows what his role is. Break up play, give it Odegaard. Break up play, give it Eze. Break up play, give it Saka.
0: Yeah, because...
1: But they're all forward passes. I do it here and we go forward.
0: But he's got a role at Arsenal because the players that he's got surrounding with.
1: Right.
0: Right.
1: So, but why dig him out then?
0: He's limited. I get what Graham's saying. He's limited to just getting on a ball, giving it side to side. If you look at, for example, Enzo Fernandez. He's scoring goals and knocking out England. He scores a goal. He gets what he creates. You don't see him go side to side. You see him going forward. You see him on the ball creating things. And they're kind of the same kind of position, same kind of player.
1: Yeah.
0: You know, so you put those two together and you watch the highlights or watch the Argentina's World Cup or you watch Chelsea. Yeah, I know Chelsea in a bit, but you watch him. He's more impactful than a Declan Rice.
1: 03717-223-444. I'm interested in this conversation. Keep it coming. If you've got a thought on it, maybe you're not.
0: He's a great player. Don't get me wrong. He's a great player. So I don't want to get abused later on when I look on socials. What are you talking about?
1: You will. get on the phone. Give us a ring. We're going to be speaking to Troy Deeney as well in a moment or two. Don't be going anywhere. You're listening to TalkSport.
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19: With the headlines at 3:33, I'm Tom Clayton. Good afternoon. The latest independent review of failures in maternity services has begun. The former midwife, Donna Ockenden's, launched her investigation into care provided at Leeds Teaching Hospitals. A group of investors involved in a rescue bid for troubled Thames Water are plotting a legal challenge if Andy Burnham tries to nationalise the firm. The incoming Prime Minister says he wants to see more public control of utilities. A murder investigation has begun in South Wales after firearms officers attended reports of an altercation outside a property in Newport. A woman was pronounced dead at the scene. A 66-year-old man's been arrested. And travel experts say traffic's moving relatively well at the port of Dover despite fears of summer chaos caused by the EU's new border checks. 10,000 cars are expected to board ferries there today.
18: 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Find a car worth celebrating this tournament.
19: We've been told the next few months will really test Thomas Tuchel's mettle as England boss, and a UK political leader has called for change at the top level of football. I'll have more at four.
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22: It's game on.
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22: World Cup Weekender.
1: Right, let's get ourselves over to the United States of America, shall we? Tonight, of course, England in action against France, building you up for that game. A part of our presentation team, the one and only Mr. Troy Deeney. How are you, big man? You well?
24: I'm fantastic, Blake. How you doing? Looking a million, as always.
1: As you are, my friend. As you are.
24: How you doing, Geese?
1: We're having a go. We're having a go, mate. We're
0: causing more enemies, Troy.
1: Yeah. Who've you wound up in the last 24 hours?
24: Not enough, mate. I want everything. I want everything.
1: Listen, what's the mood out over there? Because obviously here, we're surrounded by fans ringing in on a day-to-day basis, talking about everything that happened on Wednesday night. You're more in and around the social scene, on the ground with the fans. What's the general consensus over there with the reaction to what happened on Wednesday?
24: Yeah, frustrating, as you guys could probably have seen as well. The president is obviously talking about Harry Kane and the tactics of Tuchel. So it's making headlines over here. I think it's not the wind out of everybody as well from a long tournament from an English perspective. Obviously, you're emotional, you're in it. What are we on, day 48 now? And you really feel like, oh, a bit let down. So the players must be feeling terrible. But also, everybody here feels a little bit lackluster. So really disappointing in the way that we went out, really disappointing in the way that the team performed overall. But there's been a real inquest, and we're going to get onto it a bit later on. I've got some bones to pick with Adrian and Stuart Pearce and some of the guys over there as well. We've been talking a lot of nonsense lately. So
1: oh, we've seen like you, mate. We've seen you coming. He's had the guns out. He's ready. Yeah.
0: Name names, Troy. Name your names.
24: Oh, you wouldn't have it any other way, would you, lads?
1: No, not at all, mate. Not at all. Listen, regarding
24: tonight... What did you say, Jay?
0: Name names, mate. It's all right.
24: Oh, you know I will. O'Hara. You know, I'm coming for him. Don't you worry.
1: Listen, on tonight's game, because it's one of them, I mean, we've heard players talking like, can we be bothered with this? Fans seem to be a little bit enamoured with it and what have you. How does Tuchel approach this tonight? Because one of the conversations that we were having a little earlier on was about Kobbie Mainoo. Does he get the call? Does he get the call to start the game tonight? And is that a little bit of a dangerous ploy from Tuchel? Because... If Kobbie Mainoo was a worldie, he proves him wrong, doesn't he?
24: Yeah, but have you ever met a player who's got better without actually playing a game, like Kobbie Mainoo? He hasn't played a game, apparently now he's world-class all of a sudden. It's frightening. I think for Tuchel, it's a wonderful part to be in, because he's actually got a redemption story. How many times do people play, go out of a competition, and then they're waiting 3, 4, 5 months for another game to go, right, here's a new version of me? So I think he has to take it seriously. I would love him to take it seriously, just for one real fact. We don't play the top teams enough. And now we're playing one of the best, if not the best team in the world. Obviously, they went out to Spain. But talent-wise, they're right the way up there. Let's see where we're at. Let's really gauge where we're at. And if they play a strong team, we play a strong team, and we lose 3-0, let's say. Okay, now we know what we need to work on. Because it can't just be the every time it's the manager. Oh, we haven't played Kobbie Mainoo, that's why we didn't go through. He played all of the Euros, didn't he? How did he get on then? Did we win then?
1: Look at
24: do you know what I mean? It just seems to be weird. Let's have a tear up.
1: Listen, I'd say you summit. This next show is going to be absolutely epic. You go get yourself ready, my friend. Make sure you've got a few waters ready to go, because I think you're going to be talking quite a lot over the next few hours, pal. All right? See you in a bit.
24: I'm sorry, lads. See you soon.
1: Top man. Yeah, there you go. Troy Deeney out in the States. He's on next with Adrian and the gang there from 4 o'clock. So make sure you stick around for that. As you can see, he's ready to rock and roll. But it is. He's right in what he's saying there regarding inquest. There is an inquest. There's a lot to talk about, because people are passionate about what happened on Wednesday night. And this one does feel like it feels far worse than anything that we've experienced in the past, especially over the last few years. 2018, we went into that tournament, didn't we? With no expectations. Yeah. England were out. They were terrible. If anything that you can do for us, Mr. Southgate, that'd be fantastic. And he did great. The team did great. He reignited hope. And then we started to build. And yes, there was mistakes along the way, of which we absolutely and rightfully criticised Gareth Southgate for those big moments in games, just getting certain things wrong. Tuchel was here for those moments. The ground has been built. Yeah. Everything was built. Southgate built the ground. All you've got to do now is go and sprinkle some sugar on it.
0: Well, that's the thing. We had a manager who could get us to the line. And then Tuchel, the reason why we brought him in, because he knows how to win big tournaments, Champions League as the underdog, beat Man City. He got brought in for those moments.
1: Yes.
0: So when we get to the line, he knows how to get us over with the substitutions, the attacking force if we're getting under pressure, he knows how to deal with it because that's how it was against Man City. And he gets himself in that situation and for some reason he gets squeaky bum time and just reverts and goes, no, let's just go back.
1: Is there a way back for him or not?
0: I'm not sure. It's really difficult. And I think this game tonight is huge. I think it's really big. I think because we've come up against some of the big nations and every time we do, we fail. Italy in the final, we lose. France, knock us out in the quarters. Argentina, it seems like we're amazing.
1: Spain, of course,
0: in the Euros. It's just like every time we come up against a top nation, we cannot handle it. We, for some reason, rather than focusing on England and the talent that we've got, we worry too much about them. We worry too much about what they're going to do. And then in the big moments, we score, right, now let's stop them. Let's panic. Let's stop them. Now just Tuchel, you got brought in for this reason. So when we score, go front foot, go on the attack.
1: Yeah.
0: Best form of defence is attack. This is what he's brought in for. Not a Gareth Southgate stagnant, let's protect, let's not concede. If we don't concede, we're not going to lose. That's what he got, ultimately got.
1: This is a really interesting thought process now, and I'm going to compare this a little bit to fighting standard because that's the world that I live in. This is purely mentality. What? It's the perception that other countries and teams have of England when they play against England, that we can be got at, that we can be broken, that we will crumble in the last 10 to 15 minutes. The reason why I bring this up is that recently I was speaking to a fighter by the name of Justin Gaethje in the UFC, and he said something really, really interesting, not necessarily about being able to beat a certain fighter. It's about changing the perception of how that fighter is perceived with other fighters. So, for example, he fought a guy called Tony Ferguson years ago. Tony Ferguson was on a 15-fight win streak. Everybody was saying, oh, he's the guy, he's going to come through, he's going to beat this guy, he's going to beat that guy. Justin Gaethje beat him up, of which then changed the perception of the way other fighters looked at Tony Ferguson. So then when they fought him, they thought that in their head, he's beatable, this guy. He's not kryptonite. You know what I mean? He's not kryptonite. And then Tony Ferguson goes on a bit of a losing streak. The reason why I bring that up is because England have to change that mentality. They are the people that have to change that mentality. Because at the moment, Argentina, Spain, France, all these top teams, when they come up against us, yeah, England can take the lead. They've done this many times before. They did it against Italy, they've done it against, other night against Argentina. They'll crumble it in the last 10, 15 minutes. Just keep going at them. Keep pecking at them. They'll give you the opportunity. That is a mentality shift. We've got all the ability in the world, mate. It comes down to what is going on between the ears. That is the thing that they have to address in order to get something over the line. But we thought that would be addressed by this manager because that's what he was here for.
0: Yeah. And I think what's played a massive part in this was the game against Mexico. Because we defended...
1: But we had 10 men there.
0: No, but what I'm saying...
1: We were supposed to.
0: Yeah, but because we defended like absolute warriors.
1: Yeah.
0: And everyone was applauding and it was like...
1: Rightfully.
0: David versus Goliath kind of moment. We went too far on it. Because...
1: What do you mean?
0: Because it was...
1: We gave them too much praise.
0: Yes, because it's Mexico. Mexico could have been there for another week. They wouldn't have scored. They wouldn't have scored if you give him another four more games and defend like that. They wouldn't have scored. So I think on that prowess and that basis, the players have thought, we can defend. We are warriors.
1: Yeah, but in that
0: Trojans.
1: They were.
0: Yeah, Trojans. So they come up against an Argentina and thought, do you know, we've conceded. There's only 20 minutes, 25 minutes left. Let's defend like Trojans. Let's all sit back. And Tuchel's probably thought, Mexico's playing in the back of the minds. Yeah, we can see this out. We are top-notch at defending. Big Sam Byrne, he'll let everything away. They put balls in, we'll let it away. But you're playing against the greatest players in the world. You're playing against Argentina, who are World Cup winners. You give them a chance, they will be putting in balls in the places where you don't want the ball to go.
1: You're talking horses for courses now, aren't you?
0: Correct.
1: It was the right thing to do against Mexico. It wasn't the right thing to do against Argentina. But again, that comes back to Tuchel. You were there for that, to read that. There's many different ways to skin the cat, and he didn't skin it that particular time because he reverted back to whatever he knew in the Mexico game.
0: And also, there's a lot of play. There's a lot of pressure on England. A lot of pressure.
1: Of course.
0: A lot of pressure. You know, the media are ruthless at times. And the players that are playing there, I've seen how the media treats the players. They would have been watching, you know, the golden era.
1: Horrible.
0: They would have seen how they get treated. They would be in there. And then now you're in those shoes, big shoes to fill, and you're like, yeah, I don't want to be on the receiving end. So there's not only is the
1: ego
0: moment
1: your shell.
0: Pressure.
1: I get it.
0: There's the nation on your back. There's the media on your back. And you go on your shell, like I said, you go, let's just protect. But again, you've got a manager in there, and that's his job as well.
1: We'll continue this for the last 15 minutes of the programme before we hand over to Troy Deeney and the gang over in the United States of America. Before we get there, though, let's get a little update from Royal Birkdale, shall we? Sean O'Brien's across this. Any changes in the leaderboard, mate?
2: No, still Ryan Fox and Lucas Herbert at the top on 8 under par. Ryan Fox is in the clubhouse. Lucas Herbert's about to tee off in about 5 minutes. And the chasing pack are underway. Positive reception for Bryson DeChambeau on the first tee. He just got his third round underway slightly earlier than he would have liked after that two-shot penalty last night. Still only 3 shots back and still a massive talking point here at Royal Birkdale. Rory McIlroy's still toiling out there, 7 shots back. But Tommy Fleetwood is on the move. He's now just 3 shots back after a birdie at 5. And you know when it's a Fleetwood birdie, they sound a little bit louder. He's very popular here in his hometown. It's been a steady start for the other 3 Brits in contention. Bob McIntyre, Alex Fitzpatrick and Matt Wallace. They're all 4 shots back in the early stages of round 3. And so is world number 1, Scottie Scheffler. So the leaders just heading over to the first tee. This is the good bit. They're all out on the golf course now. And it's live over on TalkSport 2.
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1: It's the World Cup weekend. I'm Adam Cattle, Jermaine Pennant alongside me. It's been an action-packed show. Thank you very much for your attendance this afternoon as well. We're going to be handing over to the States in a moment or two as we build up towards England's third-place playoff against France. But we're going to finish with a bit of utter walk nonsense, right? I normally do this with Daichi, right? We talk about the things that have maybe just gone a little bit too far, especially connected to this World Cup, right? All you've got to do is vote whether you're for it or whether you're against it. Dead simple, Jay, yeah? Half-time show. On Sunday, we are going to be witnessing the full hit. You know, like they do at the Super Bowl?
0: Yeah.
1: There's going to be a period of delay, let's just say. I say first half. After the second quarter.
0: Minutes, right?
1: After the second quarter, after the hydration break.
0: 30-minute break.
1: There'll be a break, mate. And the likes of the Justin Biebers, the Madonnas and the Shakiras of this world are going to be flying onto that pitch. To do a little bit of World Cup final halftime show. It's all curated, by the way, by the brilliant Chris Martin from Coldplay.
0: No.
1: What is that woke nonsense? Are you in? Where are you at with it?
0: Absolute, utter woke nonsense. That's ridiculous. This is the World Cup. This is football. Let's not try and start tarnishing the American, you know.
1: Tarnishing?
0: Putting all the...
1: Justin Bieber, mate. Madonna. Not Maradona. Madonna.
0: It's not the Super Bowl. This is not NBA. It's a stick to the football. We have 15 minutes break. If you start going into half an hour, it's kind of dangerous for players.
1: Yeah.
0: American football...
1: Rewarm up.
0: And American football is a lot of stop-start, short burst. Football's intensity. So there's a reason why it's 15 minutes, because anything after that, you almost have starts... cramping up, you start stiffening up, and 30 minutes is a long time to then go back out there and go boof, high intensity. That's kind of dangerous for the players. So that is, for one, is poor, and utter woke, absolutely nonsense. I don't want to see people singing. I want to you to 15 minutes, me get my breather in if I'm angry or happy, and then go again. I don't watch no.
1: What about the people in the stadium though? Get a mini concert like middle again.
0: They're already by is getting down to the bar, mate. Getting a pint scene. They don't care about who's performing. They want a concert. They'll go to O2.
1: It's been very Americanized, this World Cup, hasn't it? I'm gonna heighten it.
0: So Americanized.
1: I'm gonna heighten it even more for you, right? When you win or become the runner up in the World Cup final, you get a medal, don't you?
0: You get a medal, yeah.
1: Yeah. We're going next level now. Check this for utter walk nonsense. Tell me whether you're for this or not, right? Do you know when you win the Super Bowl, you get a Super Bowl ring, don't you?
0: And then an NBA. Yeah.
1: Do you get it in the NBA as well?
0: Yeah.
1: Right, okay.
0: That's why you say, like, the sugar Michael Jordan getting 5 rings.
1: Right.
0: Yeah.
1: Well, the rings are being implemented now to the World Cup, my man. Oh. So, as well as a medal, I'm told that it's as well as a medal. So you get your medal, standard, but you also get a World Cup ring. Are you in for that? Get the lads down all beach with the rings on. That's what you want, isn't it?
0: It's funny seeing the boys. Just imagine if we won 2 in the next, you know, how many years, and you see the boys in O Beach.
1: World Cup ring.
0: In Dubai or something, you know, they've got these massive medallions on.
1: Why are they trying to OTT Americanize?
0: Well, it's Trump, isn't it? It's American, and I'm so over there, and Fantino is absolutely a sellout. Anything the American want, or Trump, and say, oh, yeah, great idea, how much are you paying us? Oh, yeah, fantastic. Should we play on the moon? How much, yeah? 2 billion, yeah, let's go. Great game idea. Atmosphere's fantastic. If it's FIFA for sale.
1: So
0: honestly.
1: So you're against the rings.
0: Shambles.
1: You're against the rings.
0: Yeah.
1: You're against the half times.
0: Why?
1: You're against
0: not?
1: The quarters.
0: That's just this off. This, sorry, honestly, it's utter worst.
1: The thing
0: madness.
1: Is,
0: this has been the worst. This is. He came out and said this has been the greatest World Cup ever out of all the World Cups. He needs his head.
1: Mate, there's been some good games. Come on. There's been some good games.
0: Okay, there's been some good games. But look at all the farce that's surrounding it and going on. It's just shambles, mate. Poor.
1: On the pitch, I think it's been really good. I agree with you. Ticket cost, ridiculous. All this hydration breaks.
0: Waters.
1: I'm not for a half-time. Half-time, sure.
0: You've got two.
1: You're just dragging it out. Listen, what's it going to be like? Midnight or whatever time it is that by the time we get into the second half? Not for me. And then you've got these World Cup rings. I think a little commemorative ring's all right, mate.
0: Nah, players have come off the pitch. They've got to wait another half to get back on there. Stop. Nah, come on. This is a shambles.
1: Right, I'll change tact here for you. Check this out, right? Messi, do you remember seeing that picture years ago with Messi and Lamar when little baby, right? Yeah. So Messi and Yamal in the final is a 1 in 625 trillion chance. The reason why I point that out is because a pitch has been going around on social media. I'm sure you've seen this. It's been going around for years, this. Lionel Messi giving baby Lamine Yamal a bath. Fam, I don't know how this... This is weird in itself, isn't it? How did this even start? Families entered a raffle. Barcelona players were assigned by random lottery. And somehow, 20-year-old Messi ended up pairing up with 5-month-old baby that was Lamine Yamal. I mean, this story is absolutely bonkers, isn't it?
0: Well, it is bonkers. And whatever is in that bathwater that Messi touched...
1: Look at that. Yeah. For people that are tuning into this on our YouTube channel, that's the picture. So, what a competition that is. Barcelona fans, there you go. Get your tickets in. Bring your baby and have it bath with a player.
0: Have a baby boy. I'm going to bath it by Messi.
1: It's madness, that, isn't it?
0: Just wash his toes with you, Messi.
1: Yeah, but maybe you sprinkle a little stardust on him. Who knows what it was? The probability, by the way, of this happening... it says you're more than 2 million times more likely to win the Powerball jackpot than to have this entire script play out. It's roughly equivalent to picking one specific second out of 20 million years. 1 in 625 trillion. It is bizarre.
0: It's bizarre. And what is bizarre as well is how good Lamine Yamal is.
1: It could be his World Cup tomorrow, mate. It could be a passing of the torch.
0: Just imagine that. You bath me. Bang. But I'm going to beat you in the final. that wash you gave me 20 years ago, cheers for that. I really appreciate it. I came out smelling like Dove. But now I'm going to beat you in the final. That's my repayment. Cheers.
1: What an odd thread into a World Cup final that is. But it could be the passing of the torch. The last generation to the next generation. Remember, he turned 19 in this World Cup, this young man. I thought he was great against France. He could have an even greater moment tomorrow night, and you'll be able to catch it all live on TalkSport. It's been an all-over-the-place show today. I hope you've enjoyed it. Thank you very much for coming to join us. You've been absolutely brilliant. It's your show as much as it is ours, as always. Sean Dyche earlier, a little earlier on. Jermaine Pennant, where were you on your way to? A restaurant date or something? What was the crack?
0: I was actually popping out somewhere.
1: Doing a bit of shopping in town.
0: I'm going away tomorrow. So I needed some last bits. I got the call up. I looked in the closet, got my boots out, but straight here.
1: Appreciate you, mate. Thank you very much for jumping on it. We're going to hand over to the States in a minute. You've heard that Troy Deeney's absolutely fired up. He's ready to go. It is loaded and locked for an action-packed show as we build up towards the third place playoffs. Thanks for tuning in. I'll catch you next time.
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14: With the headlines at 1 minute past four, I'm Tom Clayton. Good afternoon. As the eulogy into England's summer continues, one person's looking ahead and reckons the next few months will really test Thomas Tuchel's mettle.
15: It's the fixtures like Nations League, qualifiers, going into the new season. And it's not as if he's got an easy start to the new season. First game, Spain at home. Second game, Czechia, Czech Republic. Third game, Croatia, the last two away.
14: TalkSport's Henry Winter there, who also says not winning the World Cup does represent a failure, but John Stones told TalkSport it's not all been that bad.
16: The moments with the fans, the support from all back home, we really felt it as a team and we felt united as a nation, as a squad, wherever we've gone around America.
14: So up next, the absolutely crucial third place match that both England and France are absolutely desperate to win. Or not, as per Ibrahima Konate.
17: No one of us wanted to play this game for this third place, but we don't have the choice to play, you know. France and England have a big story together. Let's see what will happen, but yeah, we will do everything to win this game as well.
14: Well, if you do want to listen, it will be live on TalkSport tonight from 10. And New Zealand's Ryan Fox has become the third player to shoot a round of 62 at the Open this weekend. That's the joint lowest score in a men's golf major.
18: It feels like when you're out in the morning, when the wind's down around here, there's almost some pressure on to shoot a score, and it was nice. Like Xander and I had a lot of fun out there today. We both made a bunch of birdies and kind of fed off each other, and I would have taken 62 at the start of the day, that's for sure.
14: The leader, Australia's Lucas Herbert, who shot 62 yesterday, has just teed off. Remember, you can hear live commentary over on TalkSport 2.
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14: An inquiry has opened into maternity services in Leeds, and a group of investors involved in a rescue bid for Thames Water are plotting a legal challenge if the new Prime Minister tries to nationalise it.
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14: Largely fine with sunny spells, cloud in the north and east could bring isolated showers. It may turn thundery in the southwest and Wales later on.
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20: Live from New York City, live from Manhattan, live from Broadway, this is TalkSport at the World Cup, and it's the eve of the final. Oh, and England take on France later, trying to avoid humiliation, more humiliation. And with a manager in charge who just doesn't get it, does he? He doesn't get what England fans want. It's me and our commentator Jim Proudfoot and a former Premier League captain Troy Deeney coming up for the next 2 hours on Talk Sports. Well, it's day 48 in the World Cup house and Donald is calling out Thomas's lack of coaching skills. It's got that bad. Jim, you okay?
0: I'm fine. I'm still flabbergasted by that particular intervention. And yet, in the same breath, I'm absolutely not.
20: It's one of those incidents that's making this World Cup so great. But from an England point of view, obviously not. Troy Deeney, how are you?
4: I'm great, Jets. How are you? Nice to be with you again.
20: So I'm okay. I've not spent anywhere near enough time with you during this World Cup. So this is a pure pleasure, this, for the next couple of hours.
4: Absolutely. And breakfast, obviously, was good as well. So
0: breakfast on you. Yeah, always appreciate it.
20: He paid.
4: Thank you.
20: So, listen, how are you feeling? We've had plenty of time to digest. Not about breakfast. Digest and think about what happened in that semi-final. So how are you feeling about it now?
4: Hurt. Let down, disappointed. It feels worse than any of the other times, solely because of the message that we was given and was told by Thomas Tuchel, by the FA, that this was going to be front-footed, it was going to be aggressive, and you know, we're going to go out on our shield, essentially. And I think every English fan can turn around and go, OK, I can get behind that. Obviously, we saw the qualifier and didn't let a goal in. We're like, OK, we can really get behind this. And then got to the first day of the tournament, or first game of the tournament, sorry, and I just didn't see any of it. I saw Thomas Tuchel's interviews. I forget his assistant at halftime.
0: Anthony Barry,
4: In the halftime against Croatia, really front-footed. We need to be better. That's not good enough. I was like, oh, okay, I can start to get behind this. Wasn't a great performance. And then it just progressively got safer, safer and safer. And I was like, that's why I feel lied to. Because, again, you've probably seen, I've been getting crucified for having a... What I would say an objective opinion is that we haven't been great. We've underperformed. And in the end, everyone is like, oh, it doesn't matter, we win. You know, the old English way. We win and it doesn't matter. It doesn't matter. And then when we lose, sack him. Sack them all. They're a disgrace. It's like, aren't we supposed to be a bit more balanced and look at it a bit more level-headedly? And I've just been disappointed. And the air out of the whole tournament, for me personally, has been sucked out of the room. And I feel tired now. All before, I was like, great. What we are, day 48, as you just said. It's like the start of it, it's like, this is great, it's in America, it's going to be unbelievable. Got to see all these new countries, learn a little bit more, because I am a little bit ignorant, if I'm being totally honest. Learn a lot more. Midway through, you're like, oh, it's a bit of a slog, but England are still in, so it's great. And as soon as we went out, I was like, oh, spoil this. Yeah, I'm so ready for it to be over.
20: It's the balloon's been popped, you said to me earlier. It's exactly the right phrase. And when you say there that you feel you've been lied to, and I think that's why... I was prepared to give Thomas Tuchel the time to try and explain it. I was prepared to give him a few days. So I was waiting for last night's interview with Faker. Others will be hearing that very shortly. I was waiting for that interview and his press conference to find out what he had to say. But he doubled down on everything, no regrets, etc. And I think that proves he just doesn't get it. And when you say you feel lied to, just had a little clip of John Stones in the bulletin there talking about how they've had some special moments with the fans and those have been high. But they were built on lies. See, I don't believe any of those moments anymore. In the moment, when you're there in stadium witnessing, it feels fantastic. But actually, that's a connection, meant to be a connection between the players and the fans, between the coaching staff, between all of the England setup and the fans. And we believed that and we bought into it. And then it turns out Thomas Tuchel and the players didn't understand what the fans wanted at all, because we had a miracle worker in Gareth Southgate who they wanted out. And I kind of understand that. I didn't necessarily agree with it. I kind of understand why they wanted him out, because he went all defensive at the crucial stage of games deep in tournaments. Mm. So the fans, despite his miracles, wanted him to go. They wanted something different. Now, if Thomas Tuchel had actually done the research, if he'd understood what England fans wanted, he would never have played that last half hour the way he played it, by saying, Lionel Messi, you have the ball. Let's see if you can hurt us. Oh, guess what? He can hurt us. Mm-hmm. That's let down the England fans. That's what I call lying to the England fans. He's not done his job properly.
4: But I take all of those points. But I think this whole PR stunt of it all is what lets me down as well. Because before every tournament, they're the most united group. We're united. It was better than the last one. It's always better than the last one, isn't it? Every single time. And now, like, you know, John Stones, a lot of respect for John, but it's like, oh, we had special moments with the fans. No. No, it's all BS. Because What people try and do, and again, people don't like to hear this within the game, but know how easy it is for me. I've not been at Watford or Birmingham in a long time. Know how easy it is for me to get them onside. Just talk about a good time. Mm-hmm. Talk about a good core memory of that. And then people forget about, you know, oh, what happened actually in the moment. So, oh, we've had special moments. You know, that time at Mexico, oh, it was great, wasn't it? Who cares? You beat Mexico. You're supposed to beat Mexico. I'm sorry, if someone would have said to you, this is the route to get to Argentina, it would be, let's just go through it really quick. Croatia, Panama, not doing this in order, obviously. DR Congo.
0: Ghana.
18: Who we didn't beat.
4: Norway. Who else? There's another one in there that I'm forgetting. There's another one in there anyway that I'm forgetting. And Mexico.
18: Yeah.
4: You would have all went, happy days.
0: Yeah.
4: We'll beat them. We'll win every game. We'll be comfortable. May not even let a goal in. And then we lose at the main moment. It's like, no, don't worry about that. What about Mexico? Mexico was great. Mexico, apparently, that was played on top of Mount Everest, by the way. I didn't know if you know that. It was so high that all of the journalists did 5K runs. But anyway.
0: No, not all of them.
4: The same ones do better. But I just think we just always lie to, and that's where I get frustrated. I want someone to come out and be honest and say, like, you know, we're peed off. We thought we could have done better. We let ourselves down. And we're now figuring it out. I can't wait for this game against France because we're going to show you. But we always do this whole, like, fluff piece. Like, oh, let's try and butter up the fans and let's say how it is. And but Thomas Tuchel, for your point, he's not going to get it though, Ed. Why would he? He's not English. He didn't grow up wanting to be the England manager. He didn't grow up wanting to win a World Cup with England. He's not going to get that sense of that feeling.
0: But the fact that when he's done almost his first interview and he's taken over from Gareth and he's talked specifically about that Spain game in the final of the last Euros, Troy, and he said how disappointing it was and that England retreated into their shell. That kind of doubles down. He's put all his chips into the centre of the table before he's even been dealt a card.
4: Mm-hmm.
0: So that frames this in a much more disappointing manner.
4: Yeah, but again, that's what I'm saying about Leiter. So he said, you know, again, it's like us, right? We're the best football managers ever because we can watch the game. We're not emotionally in and we watch it and break it down from a great vantage point. Actually being in it, it's the hardest thing in the world to do. But what he's done is said, no, if it was me, I would have done this. We should have been front-footed. And all we've seen are the last three games, by the way, because everyone's getting it caught up in the odds, isn't it? It's been the last three. Norway, we did exactly the same. We kept it, we got lucky. Mexico, granted, we had a man set off, so we was forced into that. But the last three games, we were defensive. The whole tournament, we were defensive. We wasn't in a position where we were dominating teams. And when we are trying to dominate teams, we don't have the players to do it because you left Cole Palmer at home. You left Phil Foden at home. You wanted a very specific profile. And I was doing the TalkSport podcast with Crookie and Angela a few days ago. And I was saying, she was like, oh, you know, when he gets his squad. What do you mean? He picked the squad.
0: Yeah.
4: He picked it.
0: Right, so can Sorry. I pick you up on Palmer and Foden then?
4: Yeah.
0: Would it have made any difference at all if Palmer and Foden had been in this squad for that last half hour of that game against Argentina?
4: Because if you're going to just frame it for that last half hour, no.
0: Yeah.
4: But if you're going to frame it for the tournament, yes, because we didn't know we were going to play five at the back. So a moment happens in terms of Quanta getting sent off, which forces us to go five at the back. We do well. We then use it for the next two games. So if earlier in the tournament we were playing a DR Congo, a Ghana, and we couldn't break them down, and you put a Cole Palmer, a Phil Foden, a Morgan Gibbs-White in, they do something and we win the game 2-0, it maybe forces a knock-on effect for the next three or four games that you bring them in. I just think when you're leaving those type of players at home and you've took Ollie Watkins, for example, who's been harshly treated, but no one's talking about that because it's a Kobbie Mainoo sob story all of a sudden. If we was in a situation to be like, all right, we're not going to use him, let's take him out, let's put one of these guys in. It gives us the option for something different. But what he did, which I thought was very one-dimensional, and I still think it's very one-dimensional, because whoever we take off, we do the same. So if you take off Gordon on the left, you bring Rashford on, it's the same. Madueke on the right, bring Saka on, it's the same. Do you get what I mean? A lot of the profiles are the same because that's what he's chosen. So to me, that seems very one-dimensional. Again, in terms of, let's just leave Ollie and Kobbie Mainoo and those guys to one side. He brought Chalobah in, who, young kid, fair play to him. But is he going to add any more to any game than having Foden or Palmer or Gibbs White on the bench. They're the bits I want to go, like, what? Why? Where's the choice behind that? Because I feel like he had 15, 16 players that he thought he was going to use. Everybody else had to be nice guys around the trading ground, around the hotel, on the travel. Are these people that are going to be able to be nice, anti-confrontational, and just get on with the job? And that's where I was really disappointed with him.
20: And he's left himself painted into a corner with certain players that are core players that he wanted to use. The rest have got to be good tourists.
4: Mm-hmm.
20: Some of those weren't fully fit, but he still had to go with them, and that's left England in a very vulnerable position. I think, just to add to what you're saying about being lied to, and I think you're correct to use that phrase, but it's a harsh accusation. People don't like being accused of lying, okay? But he has lied to us, talking about this connection and understanding Englishness, and then playing the way he did. You're right, in those last three games, but certainly in that last half hour, to completely transform into a totally defensive side when they've got the best player we've ever seen. It's just absolutely ludicrous. And I think that this is why there's so much anger back home at England going out. You know, England fans aren't stupid. They're used to going out of tournaments. They're now used to going out deep in tournaments. But there's a manner in which you do it. Now, Michael Jordan, basketball great, wrote a great book called I Can Accept Failure, But I Can't Accept Not Trying.
4: Yeah.
20: And I feel like Thomas Tuchel didn't even try to connect with the England fans, because, like I said, they can understand and accept going out if you're beaten by the better side and you're competitive in that game. If all you do is just stand there and say, Messi can have the ball, can you beat us? That's not trying. That's not working.
4: But also, just another piece to that is, he's actually putting that onus on the players. If you look at every interview he's done after the game, it was the players retreated and they were in this situation, so I tried to help them, so I put another defender on. Do you get what I mean?
20: Yeah.
4: He's actually not.
20: He said it's in their DNA.
4: He's not taking ownership and saying, okay, well, I was looking at it, we were getting deep. Because what some people would do is say to, like, say, the furthest player on the left, as we see it in the Premier League all the time, furthest player on the other side of the pitch, go down. So you send somebody on, you get the guys over. I know you're not supposed to do it, but they're all doing it. Like, I'm going to make this change, this change, this change. We need to get up the pitch. I'm going to make a brave decision, bring Harry Kane off, and I'll put Ollie Watkins on and say, run the channels, or Rashford, somebody with that profile. We're going to be under pressure, but all I want you to do is stay up the pitch. Whenever we clear it, run the channels, keep the ball, bring us up the pitch. He didn't do any of that, and he put all the blame on the players. That's why I keep saying, I know it's a tough term, lied to, but if you tell me something, you can do the complete opposite. Isn't that not a lie?
20: No, I mate, you're right. And I think the worst thing he did last night was double down on it. And he actually fundamentally said, if you watch the press conference, he fundamentally said, okay, if you want me to take the blame, I will, but it's not my fault.
4: Yeah.
20: Which I think is even worse. You know, he's treating England fans like idiots there. So they've been lied to. Now they're being told they're idiots. I think he's got a lot of repair work to do if he is going to be carrying on. If they get battered today, well, we'll talk about that. What will happen with that very shortly. We are going to hear from Thomas Tuchel in a few moments, but let's catch up with the Open Golf. Sean O'Brien.
1: Yes, we've already had a big move in round three, Adrian. New Zealand's Ryan Fox has a share of the lead after the third record-equalling round of 62 at this Open Championship. He's safely in the clubhouse, and overnight leader Lucas Herbert just got started on 8 under par. They're queuing up behind him. Jackson Suber's one back, and the Tommy Fleetwood fairy tale is still on. The local lad just 2 shots back after a couple birdies on his front nine. Incredible atmosphere building around his front nine. Also in a big group on 6 under, Sam Burns and Cam Young. Scotty Scheffler's still in this. He's at 5 under. And then at 4 under, you've got the likes of Ludvig Åberg, Shane Lowry, Jon Rahm and Bryson DeChambeau, who is feeling very sorry for himself after that rules controversy last night. More on that over on TalkSport.com. And of course, we've got live commentary of the Open over on TalkSport too.
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10: 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You're listening to World Cup Game Day. I'm Adrian Durham. Jim Proudfoot, our World Cup final commentator, and former Premier League captain Troy Deeney are with us for the show. Yesterday evening, the England manager Thomas Tuchel sat down with TalkSport's Faye Carruthers to reflect on that semi-final defeat and look ahead to tonight's third-place playoff game against France.

0: Of course, we lost the semi-final. We were 1-0 up after 85 minutes. Very painful, even more painful now after a shock in the beginning. It's now very, very painful every day more. So that was basically it. It will stay. It will be a scar, not the last one, not the first one, maybe not the last one. But this is it. How in high level sports, there is no one without a scar, no one without a painful defeat. So we will do what we always do. We will overcome it. We will use it, and we will bounce back.
1: Yeah, it's how you use it, isn't it? Have you been surprised by the strength of feeling since going out? I mean, even President Trump weighing in on your substitutions earlier on today.
0: President Trump weighed in and said in his message that he doesn't know anything about coaching, and I think he proved the point. That's basically it. I just know about the criticism because I get messages and from friends and people who actually loved the English team watching, and they are worried. So I never read praise and I never read criticism. It just does not make sense. I try to help my team and try to do this on a daily basis on the highest level. I did this in the match. Because I trusted my instinct, I trusted my intuition, I trusted my experience, and I trusted my competitiveness and the analyzing of the match. So I took some decisions. If you lose, they are all wrong. That's just the nature of it. That's the nature of the world in sports. The game is more complex than offensive and defensive. The game is more complex than just the structure, and that means that you're defending, and another structure you're attacking. So that's just something I have to

0: accept, then I will not engage in it.
1: And you said you had no regrets. You said that to me after the match, and since
0: I would have regrets if I didn't help, if I did nothing, and then just looked at it. But I did the best in this moment. I what I thought is best for the team, and that's why there's no regret, because every other solution that was not taken, we don't know the outcome of it. So no regret, because I did what I did in best faith, mm-hmm. in best faith and trusting myself and my experience with the team. So,
1: and what have the team said? And you said, I'm sure you've had a debrief back in Kansas.
0: Basically, what I said to you now, that I'm proud of the 6.5 weeks. I think that they build a brotherhood and a togetherness and a spirit on the highest level, and that I think that transmitted in the stadium towards the fans, and I think it is like transcended through the TVs to our fans at home. Something to be very proud of, and that we will never compromise on that. That I still believe that we can find another level football-wise, that I saw a stronger in qualification football, where we had a record, a new record in Europe in qualifying, and I saw, for example, in the last friendly match against Costa Rica. The behavior now against Argentina reminded me a little bit of the behavior in Croatia in the first half, when we dropped back and became more and more passive until we conceded. But we had half time to bring the team out of it. So, we obviously struggle in these kind of moments. So we have actually football matter to get better at. We reached the top four. We were dreaming about the final. We were dreaming about the title. I think we still have a tiny gap to close towards France, Spain, and Argentina. This is a nice role to be in, and starts from tomorrow.
1: Yeah, can I ask you just quickly about tomorrow and that expectation gap? You said that the other teams expect to win, and England were believing that they can win. How do you close that gap, and how important would a win over France be tomorrow to take that step?
0: Being relentless and not giving in on the spirit and mentality that we built and that everyone can feel, and be open enough and honest enough that we want to play better football under pressure, want to be take better decisions under pressure, we want to defend with more clarity, with a better structure, more disciplined, higher, more active. So these are the things to take away, and the best thing to prove it is in the biggest matches. So tomorrow is another World Cup match, it's against France, we play for the best result in 60 years. So there's a lot to play for. No one likes this match tomorrow. No one feels this match today. All we feel is pain. But I believe that we have the mentality to go and attack this match, because this is what we do, and this is the competitors that these players are. So no doubt about it.
2: That was Thomas Tuchel with Faye Carruthers last night in Miami, ahead of the third, fourth place game against France today. And that's basically Thomas Tuchel completely out of touch with the feeling back home, which is at best complete deflation, at worst, and there's a lot of it, total anger. He's talking about the connections, Jim, that have been made with the fans, and they still feel that feeling and all that. He's also talking about a new record in qualifying. No, mate, you're not here to get qualified. That should be a given. He's also talking about how it would be important to be third in the world, and then says the game, we're not feeling the game at all. Some very strange messaging from Thomas Tuchel there, but one thing I know is he's totally and utterly out of touch with the England fan base.
3: Yeah, I don't think he can get his head around why there is the anger that is being levelled at him. What I would like to see, and when you have in Faye's position there, she's got a lot of bases to cover in the context of a very small interview, so it would be impossible for her to do this. But what I would like to have seen is somebody sit down and say, right, Thomas, talk us through forensically every decision that you made from when England went 1-0 up, just so that we can understand the mindset, so that you can, it might be that you can say things, we go, oh, okay, I can see where you were coming from, I can see why you did that, it didn't work, but I can understand the train of thought.
2: To because be fair, he has... What he said there, I know what you're saying, but what he said there was he saw the players retreating,
3: yeah,
2: and his decisions were all made to try and help the players out. And that's the bit, hang on, shouldn't you be dictating what we're doing? Shouldn't you be making changes to get us going forward or doing something different rather than saying to Messi, can you beat us?
3: Yeah, but it took 9 minutes from Argentina had those two quick incidents. Let's go back to the Anthony Gordon goal, okay? England was still on the front foot for the first 2 or 3 minutes after that, and they were still pressing in the same way, and ostensibly they were searching a second goal, but they had two shots across the bows between 55 minutes when the goal went in and the hour mark. Then England started retreating. Now, I don't believe that was a Thomas Tuchel decision. I don't think he said, come on, you need to sit back. I think that was a natural reaction from the players. From that point, there was another 9 or 10 minutes until the hydration break. And England, he did nothing about that. He then, during the hydration break, makes the change because he's obviously decided to try and draw on the spirit of the Azteca. Well, we defended with five there and it worked. So what I'm going to try and do is play 5-3-2 to sit and contain. Don't worry about Lionel Messi for now. We'll just play 5-3-2 and we will try and play zonally to deny Argentina any opportunity to come forward. They're going to have lots of the ball. But that was clearly the wrong change to make. But the point I'm making is it took 9 minutes from when it was obvious what was going on until the hydration break for that change to happen. That had to happen immediately. We could all see it. He would have been able to see it. Of course he could see it. But nothing happened. And there was a collective sitting on the hands during that period that, okay, it didn't damage us with the concession then, but what it did allow was Argentina to build up a head of steam that could possibly have been cancelled out straight on. And that is why I'm saying I want a forensic analysis, because I think as England fans, you want to know what the mindset was. Why did he do this? What happened in that 9 minute period? Why did he then take off Anthony Gordon, who was the only principal attacking threat on the break in a match where you're going to have 20% possession and you need an outball, you need pace? Why, if you're taking Gordon off, did you not bring on Madueke or Saka, as the Argentinians were expecting you to do? Did you not realise that that was going to be seen as a massive shot in the arm for them when you then don't have any means realistically of attacking with the limited amount of possession that you had, and when the defensive shape is all wrong? Why were England defending so narrow and allowing the ball out towards Messi, etc, etc? These are the questions that haven't been asked. There's been no real forum for them to be asked, but that's what I, as an England supporter, want to hear Thomas Tuchel say. Okay, these were the decisions, this was the decision making process, okay, it failed, but that's what I was thinking. Because I think that would sort of few things out in our minds. We could make a more informed judgment, and it still might be, oh my word, what a mess you've made of that, but at least we know.
2: Yeah, we've got the chance to decide whether we agree with him or not. I think the FA coming out and backing him before they've even asked him, why on earth did you do what you do? I think that's pretty poor. He's getting paid enough money to be able to sit there in front of the FA or in front of a media guy or on a website or on a stream to explain those decisions. You're getting paid big bucks. You explain those decisions, because a nation back home is feeling very, very let down. So angry. I think some of the more mild-mannered England fans just want him gone because of what happened in that last half hour. That's the feeling back home. There's no togetherness. In fact, there is. There's a togetherness that they're all angry and they want him out. And I don't think anything that happens today in Miami is going to redeem that. Listen, you know, yesterday on the show, we got Stuart Pearce to give us those who've overachieved from what he thought they were going to do at the start of the tournament to those who've underperformed. We'll get Troy to do that next.
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4: 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Whatever it is, we're here for it.
2: Well, yesterday, me, Jim and Stuart Pearce did a show in this very building. By the way, if you're wondering why we're not outside, there's a severe weather warning that's meant that the stadium across in New Jersey is now in shelter. So it's not the greatest day in New York. Started fine, very windy later, and now I've just seen a bolt of lightning. So it's just one of those days in New York City. That's why we are indoors. We were outdoors yesterday, and Stuart Pearce told us who he thought had achieved far more with England at this World Cup than he thought they would, and the reverse, who had underachieved compared to what he thought they'd do at this World Cup. Just take a listen to this. You were both agreeing that you thought you knew who one underperformer was being, and I still haven't worked out who it was. So who was it?
20: Declan Rice.
21: Declan Rice, absolutely, yeah.
2: Well, it's funny because I said to Benty, just as we were crossing over with them on drive, it was a quick hello, goodbye. But I said to Benty, who for you has underperformed at this World Cup? And please, Arsenal fans, this isn't me saying this. This is celebrity Arsenal fan Darren Bent saying this, okay? He said, not just Declan Rice, but he said Bukayo Saka as well. Now, my point in defence of Saka is he probably wasn't fully fit, as has been proven. And there's a question mark over whether he should have come to the tournament, if not fully fit, if unable to contribute in a World Cup semi-final. Let's just focus on Declan Rice for a moment. So both Jim and Stu thought Declan Rice had underperformed compared to what they thought he would do pre-World Cup. Troy Deeney, what's your take on that?
22: I understand it. I think it's a little harsh if the rumours are to be true that obviously he was carrying a bit of a knock, the amount of games he played. I think you alluded to that actually, Jim, that the amount of games he played over the last 3 years, and then he's got this bug as well, which obviously knocks you about, especially when you're travelling. So I think I would actually give him a little bit of a higher rated because he still never quit on the team. Still fit and available, as fit as he can be, was still available for every match. So I'd probably go probably a mark higher at that point. I wouldn't say he was the most disappointing. For me, there's a few that fall into most disappointing, but they're not popular ones to talk about.
2: Come on, name names.
22: You know I'm gonna. I'm not any of the other guys that work for you guys. You know that. Nico O'Reilly was really poor, considering how much of a wonderful season he's had. Let's go through. Try to think through. I wasn't sold on the old Dan Byrne is this cult hero. Thought he come on and headed a few balls, which when you're 6 foot seven, you should do. It's kind of what we bought you for. Everyone getting a bit too high on that. By the way, when he came on against Argentina and didn't win one header, I've not heard anyone say anything. It's amazing, isn't it? Wins one header against Norway, steps over someone, give him a knighthood. In a big game, doesn't win a header at all when he comes on. Just brush it under the carpet. It's not his fault. Anyway, leave that alone. I thought Elliot Anderson was bang average as well. None of them controlled the midfield. That's something I've been saying for the whole time. Let's go through. So, Madueke, terrible. Honestly, terrible. Saka, again, injured, so give him a bit of a pass for that. Left-hand side, Rashford, again, average at best. Gordon, average at best. I know we scored, but average. £80 million to Barcelona. Did that warrant, any game warrant that for you? Anyway, by the way, I know. And I thought Harry Kane was underwhelming as well. Even though we scored a lot of goals, I thought he was underwhelming. I thought, besides Jude Bellingham, and I'll go as far as Jed Spence for the last two performances, for everybody else was left a lot out there where you started to question, are you as good as we really think? Or is it, you know, because now everyone wants to go, oh, is it the tactics? Were they given the best framework to perform? Put that to one side. Did they run hard? Did they tackle hard? Did they give everything? I don't know. I didn't leave every game thinking that.
2: Okay, so players that didn't make...
22: Is that enough?
2: No. Well, we're going to get more out of you, don't worry. Players who didn't make the squad, like Trent, Fulton, Palmer, Maguire, Luke Shaw, another one. There's a number that you could name. Are you thinking that he's basically picked the wrong squad and some of those? Morgan Gibbs-White is another one.
22: Yeah.
2: They should have been in.
22: I just thought it was, again, I'll go back to the same point. I think it's very one-dimensional. I think if plan A doesn't work, we're going to do plan A again. And that's a worry because everybody has been able to change. Even Argentina, because we're talking about Messi going out on the right-hand side, which only did that in the second half. They started the game with him up front because they knew they were going to have to try and drag England into deep waters. So they went an old school 4-5-1, Messi up top, just kind of occupy and we'll do all the running for you. As the game developed, they tactically tweaked it, let him go and get involved, let him go and take over. And as soon as the goal went in, it was like, okay, England aren't pressing anymore. Let's take a few defenders off. Both of their centre-halves are on yellow cards, by the way. Guys who we know from the Prem. As soon as they got yellow cards, what do? We'll stop running at them. It's like we do everything backwards. And I actually thought we got out-coached. And again, we talk about we've got this top-class coach. We got out-coached in the game. We got a manager in Scaloni who turned around and was like, recognise the moment, recognise the field, they're not attacking. We'll throw more on. We don't want this to go to extra time. Because if it would have went to extra time, it would have favoured us. They had no more defenders to bring on. They were top-heavy. They can't just keep attacking for the next 30 minutes because they'll leave themselves exposed. So I thought we got exposed and I thought the manager really got exposed as well.
2: Okay, so I think you're right. The centre-halves were on yellows. The full-backs weren't defenders.
22: Yeah.
2: And we stopped attacking them, which is absolutely baffling. So the out-coach thing is correct. The flip side of that, and I'm being devil's advocate, you know, they had the best player we've ever seen. So wasn't part of this inevitable...
22: So we could never have won the whole...
2: Well, that's what I'm saying. Is there nothing you could have done? Is there a case to say, it doesn't matter what you tried, Lionel Messi would have taken over?
22: Of course. No, because he didn't take over the first half, did he? I think the one bit about his greatness, which I really enjoyed, was... Forget how good he is with the ball. It was the moment they went 1-0 down, he went looking for it. Give me the ball. There's certain times of that 9-minute spell before the hydration break, he tried 1-2s, it didn't work. He was going in the middle of the pitch, going right on the left. He was just looking to try and make it, try to figure out the puzzle. After the hydration break, he realised, well, these are backed off. There's a big old space on this right-hand side. I'll just go and stand in there. And they were able to in-game manage as a group of players. Everyone would say, oh, they won the World Cup before. But these are an experienced group of players who have played in different areas. Lautaro Martinez, who scored, remember, said it, our captain. but just won it with Inter. You've got Julian Alvarez, what, 110, 120 million that everyone's looking for. Enzo, 100 million, captain of Chelsea. You start looking through their team, there's leaders all over who go, don't worry, I'll take up this moment. And I think that's where I look at our players now, and it leaves me questioning, well, I thought you lot were that. I thought you lot were 100 million pound midfielders. I thought you lot were top players. Why is it that you just decided to defend and you only listen to the manager? Why can't no one think on the pitch?
2: That's a lack of leadership from the captain as well.
22: Yeah, but there's more than one captain.
2: Yeah, yeah.
22: There's only one captain on the pitch who's struggling.
2: But
22: this would be four or five.
2: Our official captain has a couple of... this is his third World Cup. I'm expecting more leadership from him on the pitch. And I think he was, for me, Harry Kane. You can love him, you can look at his goals tally if you like, but for me, he was the biggest underachiever of them all compared to what we wanted, because we got to a semi-final and he was nowhere to be seen. You can look at six goals and say fine, and he might even get more today and be the highest scoring England player at a World Cup ever. But I don't think he was great against Norway either. In those two games, when we've gone deep into a tournament, I'm still waiting for Harry Kane.
22: Do you not think it's a bit harsh? Because I don't think the game made out for either Haaland or for Harry Kane to look good.
2: I'm not talking about how they played. Yeah. I don't think he played well. I'm talking about the leadership. I'm talking about him on the pitch.
22: Okay. I actually would struggle to give you a counter argument in that situation, but I would probably, the only counter argument I can think of at this moment is that how many true leaders are there in world football at the moment? There's a lack of that because the managers and the coaches now pick players to do what they want. If you don't do what they want, you're not in the squad.
2: Well, if you ask Man United fans, Kobbie Mainoo would have been the answer. I don't know what the question is.
22: How was he the answer to the Euros?
2: I have no idea what the question is, if he is the answer. But we may get onto that very shortly. That was a roundup of all the latest World Cup action on TalkSport, brought to you by Enterprise Rent-A-Car. They're here for it.
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2: Up next, we'll get all the latest odds with Bet365 ahead of the third place game and the final tomorrow. 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
2: You're listening to World Cup Game Day with me, Adrian Durham, Jim Proudfoot and Troy Deeney alongside me. Let's get a golf update at the Open with Gabby Partington.
7: Hello, yes, there's been a change at the very top. Ryan Fox has the lead all to himself at 8 under par after Lucas Herbert dropped a shot on the third. Never easy backing up a brilliant 62, is it? But the Aussie is just one back alongside Siwoo Kim and Americans Jackson Suber, Sam Burns and now Cameron Young. It is all smiles for Tommy Fleetwood. He's feeding off the local support, isn't he? He's two off the lead with a back nine still to come and doing it in the colours of Everton's new away shirt, apparently. One shot further back, don't forget about the defending champion in Scotty Scheffler, who's quietly lurking, and now Bryson DeChambeau joins him after a birdie on the sixth. He is back in this. And if you're just tuning in and joining us now, where Rory McIlroy is already in the clubhouse after a round of 69 and will head into the final round at 2 under par for the championship.
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2: By the way, the Everton away shirt, I'm here for it. I really like that. Crisp, clean. Tommy Fleetwood wearing it at the Open. Not wearing it, but wearing something like it at the Open. I'm here for that. I think that's pretty cool.
8: Yeah, it's so what's it like? It's all white with dark blues and a little bit of yellow around the the collar as well. I mean, it's got all the colours there. Yellow and blue. It's perfect.
9: I'm not going to say anything about Everton at the moment. I'll just leave it alone.
2: We'll get on to Jordan very, very shortly. 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
2: Got a friendly latest score for you. Do you want to score in Finland, apparently? Finland, did you say Finland? In Helsinki, it's Wrexham 1, Man United 0. We're here for that.
9: Kobbie Mainoo. Kobbie Mainoo's right there. So
2: he's a captain in absence, isn't he? Torquay 2-1 up as well. Are you okay?
8: Yes, take that. It's absolutely.
2: It's not quite Peterborough 0. The Saudi that. Side 0. They had Lacazette playing for him. And say Ben Rama playing.
8: And you still didn't beat them.
2: It's a moral victory for us. We did beat Birmingham last year. No, shall we not go there? Let's bring in Steve Free from Bet365. Steve, listen, what's happened since Argentina beat England? Are they coming in because of Messi's performance for the final?
12: I mean, Argentina in general, aid. Yeah, I mean, they are the outsiders actually to win this game. The money has been for Spain and quite a bit of it, in all honesty. I mean, Spain actually did start off as favourites. They were the 9-2 favourites before the tournament started, and Argentina did actually drift out to 22-1 in the Egypt game when they were 2 down. But Spain are around 4-6 to win the World Cup, aid, with Argentina at 13-10. In fact, aid, I thought you were going to ask me about Crewe against Stoke that I've just rushed back from. I thought you would, then you mentioned the friendlies. I thought you were gonna Sam Gallagher like a salmon at the back post. I mean, I'm not sure how long that'll last for, but it was a decent header for Big Sam.
2: Sam the salmon. Yes. Talk to me about Thomas Tuchel and his future as England manager. Because if we get battered by France, I think there's a problem there.
12: It's interesting you say that, and I was listening to you guys on the way back from the Mourn Flake, and we're actually 1-5 Tuchel to be in charge for the Spain game, the Nations League game on the 26th of September, and 7-2 that he isn't. And I heard you guys talking about the disconnect, really, from them over there to what the fans are thinking like over here, which is interesting. Because if that's the case for when they come back and they do get hammered this evening, of course, team news is massive for this third and fourth, or bronze, whatever, bronze trophy, you want to call it, then it's obviously a big factor. But currently, he's long odds on to be in charge for that game in the Nations League on the 26th of September, right?
2: And actually, you could give us a little flavour there, Steve, because you are back home. You've just been to an EFL ground to crew. I mean, I've spoken to a lot of people back home, and there is real anger there. Is that what you're sensing with what happened the other night?
12: Massively so. And I think just the humility of maybe Tuchel coming out and saying that he'd made a mistake, and he seems to be blaming everyone bar himself. And I think that's, if he'd have come out and said, I made, and then the dust would have settled. And people would have forgot about it because the Premier League season will kick on. And then all of a sudden, I got Spain in mid-September. OK, let's get behind him like all England fans do. You know, you're a massive England fan, as I know. And you'll get behind him. And now I just think people are just questioning him. And, and of course, everyone's likening into Gareth Southgate and the stick he got for sitting back and trying to defend deep. But it clearly doesn't work. So, and the DNA stuff, I don't think, helped him either, Aid. But I'll get off my soapbox now.
2: No, it's good to get a flavour of it from back home, mate. Appreciate it. Look, what about today's game then, France-England?
12: Yeah, France are odds on aid currently to win in 90 minutes with England touching 3-1, really. Like I said to you, these games are massively to do with team news, motivation. God knows what it's like. Both teams are frustrated. But Mbappe's got something going for him, of course, and Harry Kane to a lesser extent. I was looking back at previous games. 1990, when Scalacci actually won the Golden Boot in that game against England. In 1990 when he scored that penalty. Peter Shilton conceded from a penalty. I know that seemed to happen quite a lot back then. So they've got a lot to play for this evening in that respect, but I just think the players just want to get home, don't they? And I'm sure the clubs want their players back as well. So the money has been for France so far, but that could change, Aid, regarding team news.
2: I think the team news is going to be very interesting because if Jude Bellingham isn't playing and Harry Kane is, I think that presents another problem. We'll see. What about Golden Ball? We love talking about the awards at the end of the tournament, don't we? You say Kane's in there. Bellingham's got to be in there. And Mbappe's in that situation as well. So what are you looking at with top goal scorer market?
12: Yeah, top goal scorer. It, like you say, it's fascinating. Both are on 8. Mbappe at 10-11 and Messi at evens. Yeah, odds-wise, you think that Mbappe's got the easier game. Of course, playing against that England defence, it could be much change where, of course, Messi's against Spain. So I could back Mbappe at 10-11, I have to say. Harry Kane is 2 behind. He's 33-1 to finish as top goal scorer with Bellingham at 66. And Azabel is 100-1. He's 5. So, yeah, Mbappe in pole position by the looks of it. And again, team news aid, that 10-11 could be about 3 on by the time it kicks off this evening at 10 o'clock UK time.
2: Interesting, Steve. Thanks very much. Those are the latest odds with Bet365. 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
2: It's stormy here in Manhattan. Actually, a few minutes ago, I said on the radio, there's lightning outside. Nobody in the room believe me. I'm looking straight out the window, guys. I do know what lightning is. I've been on this planet long enough. Believe me, there's been lots of lightning. Up next, we're going to discuss where England head after the World Cup. Also talk about where Harry Kane's going to be in 4 years' time. Will he still be up front? And if not, who will be? 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
32: For the headlines at 2 minutes past five, I'm Tom Clayton. Good afternoon. After a torrid exit from the World Cup, we're told life doesn't get much easier for Thomas Tuchel. Nations League matches against Spain, Czechia and Croatia await in the autumn. And will the mood have shifted by then? TalkSport's Henry Winter says the sentiment out among fans, certainly for the time being, will be apathy.
33: There are not going to be too many England fans, certainly not many of the hardcore will be there today at Miami Stadium. I mean, a fair few, and fair play to them, but quite a few have said, right, we've seen enough and have headed back home.
32: In fact, John Stones was almost a little apologetic when he was asked about that game on Talk Sport.
34: We can't control that there's a third, fourth playoff, and we've got a great opportunity to, or we can finish the highest since 66.
32: It's live on TalkSport from 10 p.m. This is a UK political party is calling on the FA and UEFA to break away from FIFA. Ed Davies, the leader of the Liberal Democrats, says change is needed at the top level of the game.
35: Infantino has crossed red line after red line. He has allowed political interference and corporate greed to completely destroy the integrity of our beautiful game.
32: Elsewhere today, Britain's Josh Kerr has broken the men's mile record that stood for 27 years. He ran a mile in a time of 3 minutes 42.66 seconds at the Diamond League meeting at the London Stadium. Mercedes Kimi Antonelli took pole for tomorrow's Belgian Grand Prix. Max Verstappen and Lando Norris were second and third. And New Zealand's Ryan Fox has become the third man to shoot a round of 62 at the Open this week. That's the joint best round ever shot at a men's major. There's live commentary on Talk Sport 2.
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32: Could the new Prime Minister approve new oil and gas drilling in the North Sea? And more than 50 firefighters are on the scene as they're spending a fourth day tackling a wildfire in the Cairngorms.
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32: Largely fine with sunny spells. Cloud in the north and east could bring isolated showers. It may turn thundery in the southwest and Wales later on.
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1: Yeah, live from a stormy New York. This is TalkSport at the World Cup. I'm Adrian Durham. Jim Proudfoot alongside me, our commentator for the World Cup final, Spain-Argentina tomorrow, and former Premier League captain, not short of a hot take or two, Troy Deeney. Plenty more to come in this hour. You're listening to World Cup Game Day on TalkSport. Now, yesterday, England defender John Stones sat down with Faye Carruthers, our England correspondent. He defended his manager, Thomas Tuchel, admitting everyone played their part in the Argentina defeat.
34: I mean, from what we've done since he's come in, the standards that he set, the togetherness, the football that we've not been able to show our full potential within this tournament, and we take that as players. It's not just all him. I'm a big believer of we're all together within this, and I don't like seeing anyone taking criticism. It's difficult, but we're in this position. We know that we've got each other's back, which I suppose means more than anything to us within this bubble. And it's still a very raw emotion for everyone, and I'm sure everyone back home as well.
1: Well, John Stones, though, you got to love John Stones, but Jim Proudfoot, very quickly on this, he's talking about being in a bubble, and if anything proved they're in a bubble, it's everything he said there. Again, it's completely out of touch with the feeling back home.
2: Yeah, I think you're absolutely right. There needs to be leadership, without a shadow of a doubt, and you need people that, I mean, going back to the point you were making about Harry Kane and the captaincy, how does good captaincy manifest itself on the pitch? What are you looking at when you're an England fan wanting captaincy, wanting leadership? What does that look like? Have we got that? Are they a collection of guys that are too nice? I don't know.
4: I just think that's the way football's gone in general. I would also like, you know, for all of these leadership groups that everyone has at the moment, they should have like a committee that can call on ex-captains. So for Harry Kane, for three or four who we think we're going to be next, why would you not have like a call every couple of months with a John Terry, with a Paul Ince, you know, people like that that have been there, done it before, and talk about, okay, in these moments, how would you handle this situation? You know, when this happened in your, you know, like with reflection of people that have been there before. I think I like John. I got a lot of time for John Stones, but I think what's happening now is that a lot of these players, I know they're media trained, I know they're protected by the media people, but just speak to your friends, ask your friends back home, like, or your family members, like, be honest with me, how was that, and let them tell you, because at the moment now it's like, give these strap lines to people, you know, oh, we're together, we got to keep going back to it every single tournament, the more together than the last tournament, and the more together than the tournament before that. But like, it's okay, I don't want to hear that. I don't think fans want to hear that. I think they want to hear, like, been some harsh words said. I won't go into it because things were said and it was different people. Been some harsh words. We've had a difficult couple of days, but we're back at it now. We've got an opportunity. Again, I haven't played to that level, so, you know, no problem if you want to say that. But I remember losing in the FA Cup final to Man City. The only thing I wanted was another game. I had to wait 3 months. So these guys have an opportunity now to rectify that.
2: Yeah.
4: So go and play this game and be like, right, let me show you what I'm about. Sorry, Aid, I know you're going to go, but talking about all of these performances, oh, we know we could do. Well, you haven't shown us. So show us. Just show us one. Show us half a game. I'll take half a game at the minute. Is that too much?
1: No, that makes total sense. I wasn't going to bring up the cup final, by the way. But
4: the Blues one.
1: No, I that's the only Wembley game I remember. But I think you've got a great point. And all that togetherness stuff was what we needed and what we got from Gareth Southgate 10 years ago. That's exactly what we needed back then. And that worked. And then the journey that you then go on, if you'll excuse the buzzword cliche, I think that we're well beyond that point of players coming out and saying, oh, we got knocked out in the semi-final, but we're all together in the bubble. It's just, it's meaningless pap to people back home. They really want answers on this, and Thomas Tuchel really should be giving them. What we also need to do is look forward, because we've got a Nations League campaign coming up, then a Euros qualifying campaign coming up, and then, oh, actually, we're on home soil. Do we qualify automatically on home soil?
2: No.
1: No, we've got to qualify for that. Yeah, crikey, how's that happened? Harry Kane is going to be up front for the Euros. I think we're pretty sure about that. Are we certain he's going to be up front at the next World Cup campaign? It's a big question. And if he isn't up front for the next World Cup, who on earth is going to emerge in the next 4 years, Troy? Because I can't see anybody now.
4: It's a worry at the moment, and one you would like to think that not only football clubs are, but the FA are really looking into. I think back to when I was playing, there was a massive void of ball-playing centre-backs. And then we went on this kind of like a coaching campaign, shall we say, of trying to create that. Now we've got loads of ball-playing centre-backs and no real defenders. So we kind of go through all these different phases. I think when you look at world football in general, a lot of the strikers, the classic number nines are not there. Kids now have looked at Messi, Ronaldo, even Mbappe, Lamine Yamal. They're all looking at these wide area players who can score and assist. But there needs to be a real investment, because there's not even a great deal in the Championship. The last few seasons of the Championship, hardly anyone scored 20 goals. When I played, sound like that old man, but when I played just a few years back, there was 2, 3, 4, maybe even 7 players that got 20 goals.
2: Yeah.
4: Now it's like 15's enough. It's just like the levels really drop. But I'd like to think that clubs are looking at it, because there's a market for it now. If you've got a guy who scores 20 goals, Jim, how much are they worth in today's market?
2: Oh, an absolute stack of money, because there are very few of them about. I mean, if you look at the highest financially rated England strikers under the age of 25, it's a very, very sparse list. Very sparse list. So England won the under-21 European Championships last summer, and they did it without a striker. Amari Hutchinson played up front in the final. They played 4-3-3, and Hutchinson played up front. Now, for the under-19s is a young striker, Shin Miyuka, who has scored 6 goals in 6 games in qualifying. He's got 16 goals in 23 games for the under-19s. That's a very tidy record. Mm-hmm. Next World Cup comes round, he'll be 22. So you never know. You can never look at a player who's 17 or 18, mm-hmm. or very rarely look at a player who's 17 or 18, and Rooney and people like that are an obvious exception, but say he is absolutely nailed on, he's going to make it. Shim's got a chance. He's got to have a chance of being in that next World Cup squad. There are other young players that are coming through. If Jesse Derry's not in the next World Cup squad, for instance, I'll be absolutely flabbergasted. So the 19s is a good team, and you might get one or two. But listen, Harry Kane could end up winning 180 caps for England simply with a lack of competition of players coming through. And it's alarming. Look, we're talking about the next World Cup being potentially hung up front around a young lad who's made 2 appearances so far in Premier League football.
1: Yeah, and by the way, those the financially rated under-25 strikers, was it?
2: So it's Liam Delap,
1: yeah,
2: Jay Stansfield, and Joe Gelhart. And those are the top 3 financially rated, according to Transfermarkt, which is an outstanding website and very reliable and widely respected within the game and within our game as well. And those are the top 3.
1: All 3 of those have got to do some serious work and serious improvement if they're to get near, in my opinion, the England squad. Now look at Stansfield, who sometimes wasn't even played as a 9 by his manager at Birmingham. So, and this is in the Championship. Gelhardt's been out on loan everywhere, and I think that it is a deep concern. I really like the look of Will Lankshear, who was at Spurs on loan at Oxford last year, scored a lot of goals in a terrible side. But if I was to hang my hat on Will Lankshear, there's a serious danger, with no disrespect to the kid, that hat will fall off. Mm-hmm. You know, I can't say with any confidence or conviction, as good as I thought he looked, that, oh yeah, he's definitely going to go on and play for England. You know, when you look at a player and you think, oh, Jude. I mean, that's the most obvious example. But there's no way I can say for definite that he's going to have that trajectory of improvement.
2: Yeah, the only one I've seen so far is Derry at Chelsea. He's the only one I would look at and go, absolutely, definitely will win quite a few England.
4: And that's from a talent point of view, right? But there's also another part to this. Like, where do they go now to get game time, to warrant an England manager picking them? Do you get what I mean? So, like, there's another journey that they have to go on, because these guys have to not only understand what it's like to be a great young talent, deal with the pressure, deal with the outside noise, but also going and playing and actually being the main man. Mm. That's a big issue for me. A lot of our talented players are not the main men of their team. And people will get all frustrated about what I'm about to say. But if you look at Harry Kane, fantastic numbers, unbelievable numbers. But if you take him out of that Bayern Munich team, because it happened before, and you have Lewandowski in there, he scores unbelievable numbers. So you look at the team and the way it is, and because I work Champions League, I get to watch a lot of their games. It's Elise, it's Luis Diaz. And obviously Kane scores the goals, which is a massive part of it. But he's not asked to do as much. When he comes to England, it's dropping deep, trying to link the play. There's so much that he has to do. So I just think that's another element that we need to start seeing our young players being the main protagonists of their team.
1: Why is there this dearth then of strikers, in particular goal scorers? Mm. Why do you think?
4: Because of the way the game's being played now, you've got to be the Haaland thing. Like, you've got to be able to not touch the ball for, I don't know, 60, 70 minutes of a game. But in that 20 minutes where you have 12 touches, 13 touches, you've got to score two or three goals, and it becomes really difficult. And I think people are starting to understand just how great Erling Haaland is for that. There were so many games over the last 2 years where he's touched the ball 8 times, 10 times, and everyone's, oh, he doesn't do anything, all he does is score. Yeah, it's the hardest thing to do, all he does is score. I think the World Cup's changed that. I just think there's a lack of coaching on the final third. I think I'm doing my badges, and obviously, and I'm in that sitch space now, but everything's based on how you play out from the back. What's your philosophy? What's that? And you see it. You can see within 2 seconds what teams have worked on. Then they get to the final third and they go, go on in. Go figure it out. And there's only like one or two teams that actually work on something in the final third, but then it's like they work on one thing. Man City, Arsenal. You go wide, underlap, play to that while he crosses in, or go wide, cross it in the box, try and create chaos. No one's actually trying to work the ball now for a striker to be in the best position. It's a percentage and numbers game. Where, again, when we played, it was what's the striker's attribute? My attribute is to be pulled to the back post. So the wingers knew, when you get to this part, you stand it up, because that's where Troy will be. Do you get what I mean? Like, you're working towards that. I think now it's about a teamwork and a framework, and whoever scores, doesn't matter as long as the team scores. So I think they need to go back to a little bit of that, and also some arrogance from the strikers, because you need to be arrogant to be a striker. I don't know if you know.
1: I don't see it in you.
4: I'm very humble.
1: It really is fascinating insight from former Premier League captain and striker Troy Deeney. Let's get the latest from the Open. Here's Gabby Partington.
3: Yes, thank you. In what was a three-way tie at the top, well, Sam Burns now has the lead all to himself. He just made his fourth birdie on his front nine, and now 9 under par. What a way to back up his round of 62 yesterday. Wow. Ryan Fox, he's just one shot back in his own in second. And what about the man lifting the spirits of the nation? Well, Tommy Fleetwood, he's absolutely loving this. He's in contention where he grew up. The Southport man birdied the 12th, has a par putt pending, and now just 2 off the pace. So much excitement here at Royal Birkdale, and you can catch all the action live on TalkSport 2.
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5: Just going to read out a few of your texts and tweets that you've sent in to us. There's no name on this one. It says, great show. We'll just leave it there, shall we? we need these conversations to offload the frustrations of the performance and the result. Troy Deeney bang on with his analysis on John Stones and Thomas Tuchel. Rob says the FA have to accept fault with the contract and move on to Pep Guardiola. There is a problem with Pep, we'll talk about in a second. And Matt agrees the third, fourth place match does matter. Tuchel cannot afford to rotate as pride is on the line. This is England we're talking about. Let's flip that around, Troy Deeney. Mm-hmm. I've been saying, I said on yesterday's show as well, I know you caught up with yesterday's show. I said, what if England get battered? Does this change the FA's view of Thomas Tuchel? I'm talking about a 5-6-0 humiliation for England. Does that suddenly mean his job is very much on the line? But what if England win? What if England beat France? We know it's not going to happen. Yeah. What if they beat France?
7: I think it's a multi-layered question. So I think, you know, I have a big problem with the FA in this regard of they gave themselves the perfect out at the start of this whole Thomas Tuchel tenure. Because they messed up so much with Gareth Southgate and didn't have a plan B, it was Gareth's gone, now we're going to go and get a winner, as they called it. So you get a proven winner, you go away from, you know, Eddie Howe and the English guys, so you take a lot of all of the English coaches who are out there at the moment, their aspiration of getting a main job, you've killed that. Then you've gone to a German. So that already put people's nose out. Joe, but you said we got a winner, we all got on board with it. But the big bit where they lost people was in January, February time, where he was muted to potentially go to Man United, and they panicked and they gave him an extension. Because I thought what they did was really good. They kept his feet to the fire, made him accountable of, okay, you're a winner, be better than what we've been. Because if I really wonder if they had the situation now with everything we've seen over this tournament, and he was out of contract in 2 weeks' time, would they keep him then? I don't think they would. But now they've doubled down. So if we lose 6-0 to Europe, to a point, they can't sack him. Because where is plan B? You've said this is your plan A for the next till 28. So where is plan B?
5: Is Pep plan B? Because he's out of work at the minute.
7: Again, maybe I'm a bit patriotic being here as maybe that or whatever, but shouldn't it be an English person being in charge? English coaches? Understand to the sentiment you're talking about? Understanding why the fans are frustrated now? Again, if we're going to go best in class, then obviously you would have to go to Pep. I push back on being a great club manager to an international manager. Reason Pep is so great, because he demands something every single day. You work with him every day. Everyone understands that he's the man. When they come in for these camps, what is it, 5 days? 7 at best, maybe?
8: Yeah.
7: How's he going to get that message across? How's he going to do that? He looked burnt out. That's why he left Man City. He looked burnt out over the last couple of years. So getting him straight back into a job now, are we going to get the best version of Pep? I don't believe so.
5: Well, I think that's, Jim, you made the point about Pep.

0: A lot of people are saying Pep Guardiola's out of work, bring him in. But you made a great point yesterday on the show about how he needs club football rather than international football.
1: Yeah, I'm not convinced it would work with Pep. And I think that he is the greatest, without a shadow of a doubt, he's the greatest ever. But I'm just not convinced that it would work because, as Troy has reiterated there, he's got such an idiosyncratic style, an idiosyncratic style of play, that if you were to bring him in, has he got long enough to be able to train them the right way to get them to do what he wants? I think it's such a different job. I just don't think it would work if it were Pep. And I think that Thomas Tuchel will keep his job, irrespective of what happens today. I think he will keep his job because I don't think that there are too many other candidates to come in. I think he's almost keeping it by default. But it's interesting that, you know, his stock clearly has gone down a mile amongst England supporters. Mm-hmm. Put yourself in the dressing room, Troy.
2: Yeah.
1: Has it gone down amongst the players as well for the nature of what has happened?
2: I think, yeah, because as players, you never blame yourself. It's always somebody else's fault. So, you know, part of the journey before you get to looking at self is, oh, he didn't do, or that person didn't do, or this, you know, you blame everything else and the pitch and the weather and they've got Messi. And then you go away and you sit at home or you're on holiday. Then it hits. Then it's like, what could I do better? How do I get myself to that level? So for right now, I think it would. I think just to take it back to Aid's point as well on this French one, this is a sad thing I'm going to say. I hope we do lose against France because it should show us how far we've got to go. Because I think what happens is we keep looking at... I heard Thomas Tuchel earlier on in the show and Jim was making a great point, so I did interrupt. But Thomas Tuchel earlier, we're third. We've got a small margin to catch up to these other teams. Small? Did you watch the game back? That wasn't a small margin. Have you saw the talent that France have got? Not only on the bench and the ones that they left home. We're arguing about why Jordan Henderson has gone and they've left Camavinga at home. Like, we're so far behind Spain with the ball. I've decided, do you know what? Pedri, one of the best holding midfielders in world football. We'll just leave him on the bench because Rodri's that good that we don't need him. We did the Barcelona-Newcastle game, if you remember. Yeah. Pedri was the best player on the pitch by a country mile. We were like, yeah, I know he hasn't scored, but... He ran the show. That's how far behind we are. So when he says things like it's a small margin, I actually think I need you to see France at their best, us at our best. They beat us, and then you go, oh, actually, there's another level to go. And that's where I get so frustrated with him.
0: I think there's another example of this, and I think you'll totally understand this one. We've got a goalkeeper who can't save a side-footed shot that's into the middle of the goal effectively. Spain have got David Raya on the bench.
2: Yeah,
0: there is a big gulf, you're right.
2: And Be careful, Everton will make a meme about this.
0: Well, at the start of last season, it was the first game at the new stadium.
2: Yeah.
0: David Moyes actually said in the press conference afterwards, we've got a keeper who kicks it, quote, all over the place. So, and that doesn't strike confidence into anyone when your manager's saying that about you. So I think it is long overdue. A big conversation about Jordan Pickford in the England goal is long overdue. That was a look at some of the day's key talking points, all thanks to Burger King.
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0: Going to have a chat with Rory Jennings in a moment. He's coming up with the next show. We'll find out what's coming up in that show. 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
0: Yeah, it's Talk Sport, World Cup Game Day. I'm Adrian Durham, Jim Proudfoot, Troy Deeney alongside me. We're in New York where the skies are clear and it's a little bit less stormy than it was a few moments ago. Let's bring in the guy who's hosting the next show. It is Rory Jennings, who I thought was going to be on a flight out here. Rory, what happened? I thought you were coming to the World Cup final.
16: Well, I was coming to the World Cup final until our manager pressed the self-destruct button and ruined all of my plans. Cost me a fortune in the process. And any level of forgiveness that is being sent his way, I'm completely opposed to. I've been listening to your show. I think it's brilliant. I think Troy raised an interesting point there about how we want tonight to go. I don't really care how tonight goes. I think it's basically insignificant. What I do want is, on the full-time whistle, the FA to announce that they have done the right thing and got rid of Thomas Tuchel.
0: Okay, who'd you bring in?
16: I think they're two separate problems, Adrian. I think that you can have failed at your job without there and deserve the sack without there being an obvious answer. In terms of who it should be, I think Eddie Howe should be interviewed. I heard you discussing Pep Guardiola. That doesn't necessarily chime with the way I see the situation. I think we should go for an English manager, but I would understand why somebody would put forward a candidate like Pep Guardiola. But I think Eddie Howe would most certainly deserve an interview, and then we take it from there. Whether I can answer the question poignantly or not as to who should replace Thomas Tuchel doesn't mean that you persevere with somebody who was proven to be an abject failure at their job.
0: Okay, let me get the guys' views on this very quickly, both of you. Eddie Howe, Troy first.
2: Yeah, for me, I think it shows to everybody else that an English person can get the job, so it creates a load more. But I also think as well, he's done enough now because he's won with Newcastle. And he's literally been, year on year now, instead of having this Saudi money to build, he's happy to adjust, adapt and keep getting better year on year. So for me, I think he's grown over the last 2 or 3 years as well. So I think it'll be great for him.
1: I think it'd be interesting to hear the opinions of people that watch Newcastle on a regular basis, the journalists that watch Newcastle on a regular basis, as to how they feel Eddie has done over the last year, 18 months. I think there's a growing groundswell of opinion on Tyneside that maybe Eddie's time up there should be coming towards an end. So I'm very much jury's out for Eddie.
0: Or maybe the fact that it's coming to an end might be a good reason for the FA to go for him. I don't know. But, Rory, you'll be talking about that. You're with Jamie O'Hara as well, so it's not going to be a quiet show,
16: no,
0: is it?
16: No, no doubt. President and co-founder of the Anti-Thomas Tuchel Society.
2: But a week ago, he was his biggest fan, right?
16: Look, I think a week ago, things were very different. A week's a long time in politics, a really long time in World Cup football. And on some level, we had done well. We'd navigated us into the semi-final. But when you think about the patches where England played well, realistically, over the entire tournament...
2: Let me know.
16: Yeah, realistically, over the entire tournament, how well did we play? So I think it's time for Thomas Tuchel to go, and we'll be discussing that in... Yeah, we start in about 20 minutes' time. Brilliant show, chaps.
0: Rory, thanks very much. Looking forward to... that's unmissable, isn't it? Jamie O'Hara and Rory Jennings talking about England's failure at this World Cup, Thomas Tuchel's failure at this World Cup. Can we have a little bit of a chat about Jordan Pickford and where we go from here? Does he just carry on being the England goalkeeper? Is he good enough to be England goalkeeper? I remember saying, I was on air with you in Qatar when we lost to France in the quarterfinal, Tchouaméni's long-range strike, he's not big enough. It sounds very basic, sounds quite unfair, really. He's just not big enough to be an elite goalkeeper, and I still feel the same way, and that equaliser, I think, proves the point.
1: Which of those two goals that he's conceded in England defeats in the World Cup annoyed you most?
0: They both did. I mean, what's your point?
1: So
0: they're really annoying because I think a goalkeeper who is bigger, and he can have all the technique in the world. He could, if you're 5'5", then you're not going to be a goalkeeper. He's 6 foot, Jordan Pickford. He can't reach shots that are out of his range. So he's not good enough to be an elite goalkeeper. It's a physical thing. It's not his fault, but that's the reality.
1: So the change should happen now. So what you're saying is it should be Dean Henderson or James Trafford playing in this game tonight, and then you're looking to build for the future with 100%. One of those rather than Pickford.
0: I would say Dean Henderson deserves the call-up because he's been playing regularly rather than James Trafford. And I think James Trafford needs to play. All these people saying it's got to be James Trafford. He's got to play at club level if he's to prove the point that he is worthy of being England's number one. Dean Henderson must be sitting there thinking he's let another one in that wasn't exactly in the inside netting. It wasn't in the corner of the goal. So how on earth am I not getting a chance, surely?
2: I can't believe it. So I'm actually going to stick up for Jordan in this situation. He's better than the other two, by far. Again, my argument hasn't been that he's not good enough. My argument's been that when we are... I think he's a very good goalkeeper. But when we are talking about the top levels, and that's where, again, not my words, where the FA, where Thomas Tuchel have told us they're going to win the World Cup. That's the aim, is to win it. I think you then have to look at... Let's look at the top four that we've just played. He's fifth out of four teams' goalkeepers because Spain have got Raya on the bench. So in that situation, yes, he's very good. He's just not at that top tier. For me, it goes back to a feeling, and me and Jim were just talking in the break there, and I said, forget the saves, forget, because sometimes keepers make a mistake and they'd want that one back. But it's a feeling you have. With the goalkeepers I played with, I was fortunate enough to play with Aurelio Gomez and Ben Foster, Brazilian international, England international. So I played with players who played at that top level. The one thing that they did for me, they made me feel comfortable. I was like, okay, yes, they'll make mistakes because everyone does, but there's a calming feeling, whether they're coming for crosses, whether they're, you know, with Aurelio, it was coming for crosses. Couldn't kick the ball a lick, but come for crosses, claimed it, would sweep up everything. Would he make mistakes? Absolutely. But there was a feeling that when he says he's coming for the ball, I can just relax. Ben Foster, again, pretty much in the Jordan Pickford mould. Smaller goalkeeper, agile, quick. But every time the ball would come over the top, I was like, Ben will be there. He might make mistakes, he might get caught every now and again, but the general feeling is that he's... My problem with Jordan, I suppose, is that he doesn't fill me with confidence. I'm always thinking there's an antic, there's something that's happening. And
0: well, Stuart Pearce says when it goes quiet in games, his mind wanders and he feels the need to get involved when he really should.
2: Well, that's a worry anyway, because one of the biggest things for goalkeepers is that you're not going to be involved in the game a lot. You need to be focused. Whether that old school goalies used to go across the 18-yard box, didn't they? Just keep themselves moving and ticking in. But if you watch, and this is where I'll push back on Stuart in this regard, it's performative. So when a ball goes over, he'll dive and throw himself over. But that's not keeping him mentally engaged. How does that look to the fans? Am I one of the lads? Am I one of the chaps? But, again, I come under criticism for it. Other than the Mexico second header of Jimenez, which is a great save, the header of McAllister, which is at him, but it's a good set. It's a real good
0: down
2: save.
0: Low, yeah.
2: But he gets it away, which is why it's a good save. For those two good set, great saves, good saves, whatever you want to put them in the category of, there's the near post against DR Conga. There's the Enzo Fernandez. So, yes, he's done two good ones, but then he's cost us twice. So it levels out. So he's very good. He's just not at that top level. I don't feel that Emi Martinez would let the goals in that he let in. Does that make sense?
1: Yeah.
2: And it's difficult because you're talking about a feeling. So someone will pull up the stats and the figures, and I actually went down this rabbit hole because I was going to respond to Everton and I thought I'll leave him alone. Don't want to give him too much credit. So I left them. But if you look at the metrics for last year, saves and all of that stuff, the goalkeeper metrics, he's the 12th best goalkeeper in the Premier League last year on stats alone.
1: So that's
0: but the best English keeper?
2: No.
0: No.
2: Across all of the keepers.
0: No, but he was the best English keeper.
2: Yeah, which is an even bigger worry,
0: yeah,
2: isn't it? But he was 12th best because, again, and this is the sad part about it, which no one wants to have a conversation about, and hopefully after this I don't have to speak about Jordan Pickford anymore ever in my life. But when you think about it, Man United have rebuilt with goalkeepers 2-3 times, never gone for Jordan Pickford. Arsenal have done it 2-3 times, never gone for Pickford. Chelsea still can't get it right. They've had 9 goalies, have never gone for Pickford. So what the market tells you that they don't see him as that top-tier goalkeeper. And I feel bad because you're talking about someone trying to be in that elite 1% and we're saying he's not good enough for the 1%. But he's good enough for 95% of other teams. But where we want to get to, which is England getting over the line, and you spoke about Harry Kane only getting 180 caps, Jordan could get 350. Because who's the goalkeeper after? There isn't one, and goalkeepers could play to their 40s.
1: Yeah, so go back to the point that you made. Whatever you think of Jordan Pickford, if you think he's much better than Dean Henderson and James Trafford, to quote you...
2: He has to play.
1: He has to play. That's the bottom line.
2: Absolutely.
1: If he's the best Englishman in the job, he's got to play.
2: My original comment, which drove everyone crazy, was I said I don't feel we can win a World Cup with Jordan Pickford in goal. Not I don't think we can get to a semi-final, not even get to a final. I just don't think you can win it, because in those big moments when you need a Donnarumma performance for PSG versus Liverpool, I just don't think he has that in the locker. That's just my opinion.
0: And listen, if you're feeling it's a bit harsh that, you know, he's 6 foot and I'm calling him out for that, it is a physical thing, he can't help it. Jude Bellingham himself mouthed the words, it's in the middle of the goal. So it's not even me saying it. It's in the middle of the goal, and he just didn't get there. I think your elite goalkeeper does get there. Let's catch up with the latest at the Open. Gabby Partington.
17: Well, moving day is certainly living up to its name, isn't it? You blink and the leaderboard changes. Sam Burns, you just dropped one before the turn, so we're back to a three-way lead at the top, a three-way tie. Sam Burns, Ryan Fox and Lucas Herbert, who's bounced back on 7 after an early wobble. Now back to where the Australians started at the top. Just actually looking at the leaderboard, 9 of the top 10 there have actually never won a major championship. So could we see a new major winner? Could we also see the first English champion since at the Open, since Sir Nick Faldo in 1992, with Tommy Fleetwood in a great position, is a sniff of the lead, just the one shot back. Scottie Scheffler, he's been quiet by his standards, hasn't he? Well, the world number one has made 1 birdie and 11 pars to remain at 5 under par. But all eyes are really on Tommy Fleetwood and his last 5 holes, so you can catch it all on TalkSport 2.
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0: Up next, we'll have another look at who plays in this third, fourth place playoff live on TalkSport against France. 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
0: Rory Jennings and Jamie O'Hara coming up on TalkSport in just a few minutes' time. 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We'll talk about Jude Bellingham very shortly because I think I want to end on a positive, and he has been the big, massive positive from this World Cup, in my opinion. 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
19: 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Whatever it is, we're here for it.
0: We'll discuss who should get a game in this third, fourth place match very shortly, but let's hear from Ibrahima Konate, the France defender, had this to say on the importance of a third place game.
34: No one of us wanted to play this game for this third place, but we don't have the choice to play, you know. France and England have a big story together. Let's see what will happen, but yeah, we will do everything to win this game as well.
0: No one wants to play the game, but they're going to have to, Troy Deeney. So who should play? I mean, we're looking at the saviour of English football, Kobbie Mainoo, Ollie Watkins. Does Ivan Toney get a game? Do we play a different
2: future goalkeeper, James Trafford?
0: Exactly, yeah.
2: Yeah. I think actually what Konate was saying there is that their goal wasn't to be in this game. It was more we're expected to be in the final. I think there's a lot of pressure on the French as well. When you look at their media outlets, this is a game before. This is a week ago. They were in the same conversation. Is this the greatest team of all time when you consider all the greats that France have had? So there's a lot of pressure on those guys now to put a performance in and also say, look, that was a blip, that one bad game against Spain. But I expect them to be good. For England, I think it's a really interesting choice. I would like to see some of the others play and just see, not like what they can do, but just see what could have been with a Kobbie Mainoo in there. Would he hold the midfield? I don't think so. I don't think he dictates games. I think he's very much in the Anderson and Rice mould in terms of high energy and his legs get him about the pitch. Ollie Watkins, I don't think he's got. I think Harry plays in every friendly. So why would he play? Why would he not play in this? He's got a chance at the golden boot. I'm going to start to look around the team. I don't really see too many changes. The changes would be through injuries or illness. So I'd expect John Stones to miss out. I'd expect Rice to miss out and Saka to miss out, and then the rest try and be as strong as possible, which then creates problems. Because if they lose bad and you've got more or less your strongest team out, now we question the manager. If they rotate the team 100% and they play so much better with a freedom and it's attacking, whether they win, lose or draw, but the performance, now he puts himself under pressure because they're going to say, why weren't these people playing? So I actually think Thomas Tuchel can't come out of this with any good, but I would like to see some other players play and see what they can really do and start looking ahead now, because ultimately this is over. I know John Stones talked about this will be the highest finish at 66. It's because now we're playing a third place game. That was never a thing. But if that's what they're looking at as progression, then I would strongly ask them to watch the games with no sound on and be objective, because this is not better than what we did in the last World Cup.
1: I think the perception is, or the question is whether the perception of finishing third or fourth actually makes any difference to anybody, how important they see that. What's the difference between third and fourth, apart from one? I mean, where are the priorities? They've talked about building for the future. So do you build for the future by rotating your goalkeeper? I don't see the point of playing John at centre-half. I really don't, because I don't think that he's going to be involved in the next World Cup campaign.
2: He ain't got a club at the minute.
1: No, absolutely. But I think that you have to build for the future by playing your strongest possible team. So I would go with Konter and Gehi. I'd give John a rest. Konter and Gehi. I'd play Reece James at right back, potentially. I'd certainly bring Jed Spence in. I think you go with Bellingham in the midfield, Kane up front. I think you probably play Morgan Rogers on the right, because I'm not sure you can pick Nonny, and Bukayo Saka's got injury problems. I'd still go Gordon rather than Rashford on the left. I think you go strong. I think that you have to send a message out. Okay, we'll put that behind us and we're starting the qualification process for the Euros here. Got the Nations League, of course, first, but the future starts here.
2: Can I throw one at you? I'd love to see Nico O'Reilly in the midfield, because, again, he's obviously gives you that a bit more going forward, but that's actually his natural position, which people keep forgetting. But I actually think he has the technical ability. And not looking at this France game, just looking one further, the first game in the Nations League is Spain. So we could be going against potentially the European holders plus the World Cup champions. And we know whatever team that Spanish team put out, they're going to play, keep the ball, try and frustrate, and then just do what the Spanish have done over the last 15, 20 years. So I think we're going to have to move and pivot to having a midfielder that can keep the ball, potentially an Adam Ward, potentially a Nico O'Reilly. So why not put him in this game? Let's see if he can do it against the top midfield that they've got.
0: That makes sense. That was a look at all the latest in the England camp with Enterprise Rent-A-Car. They're here for it.
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0: Right, let's hear from somebody we all love. Sean Dyche has been on TalkSport. He was with Adam Cattrall. Had this to say on England's DNA.
3: There's different kinds of bravery, right? And there's bravery in football when you throw your head at everything, and you know, the old Terry Butcher blood pouring down his head and all that, right? And the Brits used to love that. You know, I mean, the English used to love that. And it's still there. They're still, because obviously Mexico is a good example, a modern version of that, when everyone's throwing themselves blocking. But then there's bravery to deal with the ball.
4: Yeah.
3: Say, give me
4: the
3: ball.
4: Like Spain did with France.
3: Right. And then My point was, if it's not in the DNA, you've had 18 months to put it in the DNA,
4: yeah.
3: Which he generally has, I must say. If you look at the stats and the facts of a lot of the qualifying games, although, albeit I think against teams they should win, should beat, there are lots of passes. But then equally finding the balance. Now, for me, ironically, to what people think of me, is I would have done exactly what I would have done, which is kick it over their heads and get them turned and running the wrong. I call it playing for position, not possession.
4: Yeah.
3: Because in a way, right, but then you need the players on. The bit I couldn't get my head around, which you can't, I know it's already been referenced, Andy Gordon comes off. He's good at that. You know, you're putting him beyond. Ollie Watkins is great at that.
0: Sean Dyche, how good has he been on TalkSport this summer during this World Cup? And that was, real insight from a former Premier League manager, a manager who may well be back in the Premier League very soon. And he's talking about the DNA. Thomas Tuchel talked about what's in the DNA of the England team, Troy. Mm-hmm. I want to finish up on a positive, because Jude Bellingham for me has been, up until the semi-final, I thought he was player of the tournament. And not just for England, I think the whole tournament. I think he was frustrated, probably with himself as well as his teammates in the semi-final. I get that. The England DNA should be everything Jude Bellingham brings to the England team, in my opinion.
2: Yeah, I don't disagree with that. Obviously, I've got a bit of Birmingham bias here, as obviously he makes our city look fantastic.
0: Isn't he from Stourbridge?
2: We're claiming him at the moment. We're not claiming Wolves, we're not claiming West Brom, but we're claiming Stourbridge for now. But in this situation, I love everything that Jude brings to the team, but also at 23 years of age, he should have your real senior players now giving him a platform to learn, to express himself. I think back to Wayne Rooney, Michael Owen. They had real top pros around them to be able to come into the team, make the mistakes. Rooney got sent off very, very early on in his career, and just be like, okay, no problem. We've got real leaders around, and I think he's a future England captain. I don't think he's a right now captain. I think he's still emotionally maturing. I think he does a lot of things great in terms of high energy, effort. He's kind of the orchestra between the pitch and the fans. But if you give him the armband now, I think he tries to do even more than he needs to do already. And England need him to be the best version of him and give him a platform. I thought that second half, we went miles away from just giving him the ball, because he was ultimately playing as a centre-back. We had basically a back 10. We didn't really have anything else. So I think he's the future. I think he's fantastic. I said it before, I'll say it again. It's a stupid question. And so many times I'd click on YouTube and watch TalkSport from out here. So many people are making arguments that Morgan Rodgers should be started over him. Respectfully to Morgan, because he's a great kid. But there's levels to this game. And he is a level above. And because we're in the Prem, because we're in England, it's like, what have you done for me lately? Spain had Real Madrid had a bad year. Oh, Jude's no good. We've got to replace him. This kid is the future. He always has been. Birmingham City retired his number at 17. Everyone laughed at them. Now, it's not a bad decision, is it? Because once you're around him, you know what this kid is. And he's special. And also, keep an eye out for his little brother as well, Job, who's absolutely gone back to Dortmund. And I know he's a beast anyway, but some of the stuff I've seen, they're really getting behind him. And the second part to it is, imagine watching your brother do everything. I don't know anyone who's got siblings. You want to beat that person. Respectfully, you still love him as your brother, but just when we're looking ahead to the future, I'd much prefer a kid who's playing week in, week out for Dortmund, expectations to try and challenge for the title, plays Champions League, and he can't get into our squad. People need to have a look at the recruitment process. I really do.
0: All well said. Jude has been an absolute joy for me at this tournament. It's been a pleasure watching him, and I just want to say thanks to him, because he's brought us some brilliant game. Not just moments. I'm talking about his commitment through the whole thing, and it should be acknowledged. Listen, we're running out of time. We'll be on air from New York, New Jersey Stadium tomorrow, rather. We've got podcasts before that. We're doing a podcast tonight, aren't we?
1: Yes.
0: Looking forward to the game. We'll hear from Thomas Tuchel, among others. But, that's the third, fourth place game is coming up. England against France. Before that, Rory Jennings with Jamie O'Hara on TalkSport. They'll want to hear from you. 03717223344.
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21: For the headlines at 3 minutes past six, I'm Tom Clayton. Good evening. It's been described as the biggest match happening at the World Cup today. England v France for the bronze medal in Miami. Thomas Tuchel says despite it really being a game that no one wanted, they can turn it into a positive.
30: It's a moment to show. It's a moment to show that we are actually made of what we showed through the whole tournament. So there is no doubt about that. There will be changes. I don't know how many. I've not made my decision yet, but there will be changes.
21: He talks about changes. Jermaine Pennant told us he clearly doesn't fully trust his squad, for several players weren't even used.
35: Why are you not using Ollie Watkins? And I don't think there's anyone better out there at running the channels, at running behind, at making it long, at holding up the ball. He's fantastic at it. That's what he does. That's what he's probably in the squad for.
21: Coverage of the match starts at 9 p.m. Kickoffs at 10. Elsewhere today, Britain's Josh Kerr has broken the men's mile record that stood for 27 years. He ran a mile in a time of 3 minutes, 42.66 seconds at the Diamond League meeting at the London Stadium. And New Zealand's Ryan Fox has become the third man to shoot a round of 62 at the Open this week. That's the joint best round ever shot at a men's major. Meanwhile, Rory McIlroy has accused Bryson DeChambeau of holding the Open hostage. DeChambeau was given a penalty yesterday, then threatened not to play over the weekend. Rory reckons that penalty was the right call.
36: I think there's no doubt that he improved the line of his backswing. So, you know, and again, it's like whether it was careless or whether it was intentional, I don't think it matters. Hopefully it was careless. But I think the two-shot penalty was justified for sure.
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21: Could the new Prime Minister approve new oil and gas drilling in the North Sea? And more than 50 firefighters are on the scene as they're spending a fourth day tackling a wildfire in the Cairngorms.
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21: Largely fine with sunny spells. Cloud in the north and east could bring isolated showers. It may turn thundery in the southwest and Wales later on.
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3: Yeah, you are listening to the World Cup game day live on TalkSport. I'm your host, Jamie O'Hara. Alongside me, Thomas Tuchel's biggest fan, Rory Jennings. It's been 3 days since England crashed out of the World Cup. The anger is still there. One more game, though, tonight. The bronze final against France. Are you buzzing at the prospect of a World Cup bronze medal? Well, here's the big question to really angry ones out there. Would you take an embarrassing defeat to get Thomas Tuchel out the door? 03-717-22-3344. We're also going to discuss whether Thomas Tuchel is actually a is he a good manager? Maybe not. Remember, TalkSport brings you live commentary of France for England at 10pm tonight, as well, of course, the World Cup final tomorrow at 8. 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
3: We're playing this because me and you have gone viral in America. We've cracked the code.
24: Yeah, I've seen this, and I tell you what, Jay, under normal circumstances, this would be good news, wouldn't it? Under normal circumstances, this would be quite exciting, almost enthralling, and I think that I'd want to talk about it. I actually don't want to talk about it. It's given me an existential crisis. I cannot believe what's happened. You and I were having a conversation. It was viewed by this American chap, and he positioned you as the sane, rational voice. Yeah. I mean, like, wait, what? He's always called me the one that's, like, a little bit out there.
3: Yeah, the wind-up.
24: Yeah, yeah, and you were the adult in the room, I think he said.
3: Yeah.
24: I was like, hang on a minute.
3: And then
24: it's been a bad week for
3: me
24: already.
3: And then he saw me fall apart.
24: Yeah, yeah.
3: And then he saw me crash out.
24: Yeah, then he saw
3: me. And he was like,
24: apart.
3: Hold on a minute, I've got to get these guys
24: yeah.
3: on.
24: Yeah, it was a terrible moment. It was a terrible moment for me, because if there's one thing I feel like I am, it's level-headed. No, you can't look at me like that.
3: I don't know. If I was going to look at Rory Jennings, I wouldn't say level-headed would have been my first.
24: Well, look, if I'm in the room with you...
3: Small would have
24: been. Yeah, definitely small. Yeah. Look, if I'm in a room with you, I feel like I'm the level-headed one. And this American geezer was like, no, Jamie is clearly the rational adult in the room. Like, wait, I've already had a bad week here. I've watched my country, led by a German bloke, press a self-destruct button on all of our dreams. It has not been good. Now this.
3: Yeah.
24: I don't know where to go. But no, it's a great clip.
3: No, it's a good clip.
24: You spoke to him?
3: Yeah, I spoke to him. We got him on with Cundy, and he was obviously talking about you. And yeah, no, it's good fun, man. He's obviously, like, in America, NFL and everything, they're big hitters, right? Yeah. I spoke to a guy called Colin Howarth as well. He's huge out in... He's on Fox Sports. And they couldn't believe the outcry of how we actually reacted to England. I don't think they thought that we were like that.
24: Yeah, meltdown.
3: Yeah, like meltdown central.
24: Meltdown. Now, I saw you in an England goalkeeper kit that I think was like perhaps worn by Ian Walker. I don't know. I saw you
3: David
24: in
3: Seaman.
24: Was it David Seaman kit?
3: Yeah, I had Seaman on the back.
24: Oh, did it? I saw you in that. Yeah, losing your rag. But then I don't know if this says more about me than it should, but I agreed with you every single word.
3: Yeah.
24: I agreed with it. I thought the rant, if you want to call it a rant, although it was a rant, it was methodical, it was logical, it was poignant, it
3: My
24: was
3: head
24: accurate.
3: Had gone, though.
24: Yeah, your head had gone. But what you were delivering was exactly what I was thinking.
3: Yeah.
24: And I think that you were right. Everything that we saw in that game from Thomas Tuchel was disgusting.
3: Mm. How are you feeling now? Like, have you moved on from
24: it? No, I haven't. And I won't. And I won't. I'll tell you why, because I'm a man of principle. I'll tell you where this country is letting itself down. Far too many people don't know how to hold a grudge anymore. I will never forgive Thomas Tuchel for what he did, ever. What he confined us to there was one of the worst periods I've ever seen. We're winning a game with 5 minutes to go, and we didn't even take it to extra time. We got beat in 90 minutes. We're winning with 5 minutes to go. And I'm a man of honour and principle, and I will never forgive, and I will never forget what Thomas Tuchel did. He should be out of a job. I'm hoping that they're just persevering with him to get this ridiculous fixture that we're going to play tonight out of the way, and then he'll be gone.
0: Do you want him to get pumped tonight?
24: No, I can never want England to lose, but I heard you say in the opener, I thought it was an interesting phrasing you chose. I never want England to get beat, certainly not by the French. But if it meant he left, I think I could make my peace with the defeat. If it meant that he definitely left, because what I don't want him to be able to do, this game means nothing, is if England somehow win it, he will try and position it as England's best finish in 60 years, which it would be.
0: Yeah.
24: But it's all smoke and mirrors. That doesn't tell the full story of what happened in this World Cup.
0: Yeah, I mean, look, when you what annoyed me was I've been waiting for the press conference of Thomas Tuchel for days, right? And we got it yesterday, last night it came out.
24: Mm.
0: And I wanted to throw my shoe at the telly.
24: Yeah.
0: Like, honestly, when I was listening to the guff that he was coming out with and the excuses that he was coming out and the lies that he was telling us, right? And Thomas Tuchel's been pretty honest in his assessment of games throughout the World Cup until Argentina, until he got it wrong. And the lies that he's come out with saying that he has no regrets and he doesn't think he got it wrong, and you know, the way that the game was going and the decisions that he made and talking about the England DNA and all this absolute crap that he's come out with. I wanted to punch my telly.
24: Mm.
0: I wanted to punch the telly.
24: And you're right.
0: And I couldn't believe he was coming out with it.
24: No, no.
0: How can you sit there and lie to us?
24: Yeah.
0: Tell us the truth.
24: Yeah. It's...
0: You messed up.
24: Yeah.
0: You had a rick. You're a rabbit in the headlights. You got it all wrong. You should never... I'll never make that decision again. I'm sorry, nation.
24: Mm.
0: And I'll put it right. If you keep me and you stay on board, we've got the Euros and a World Cup, and I will win us a tournament.
24: It's because he's a coward. He's a coward, and he won't admit that he got it wrong. And the reason that he can't admit that he got it wrong is because if he does say those words, it legitimises the sacking. He doesn't want to get sacked because he's overly paid. He's paid for over 5 million quid a year. So he's trying to hold on to his job, effectively because he's a mercenary. But I completely agree with you. Everything that he said, he's twisted himself up in knots. And that's why I can't understand why anybody's being forgiven to him. You heard him say how our players were knackered. Okay, they were knackered, right? And you knew they were going to be knackered. But you've set up a team built on physicality, built on pace, built on running the channels in the hottest climate that we're ever going to play a World Cup in. Mm. So you've set up a team. You know that they're knackered. You've picked injured players. You know that they're knackered. You haven't rotated. So now you're going, oh God, it was just a shame. We were knackered. Yeah. We were knackered because you didn't rotate, because you took players to a tournament that you didn't play at all, because you had Kobbie Mainoo sitting on the bench. Then you lambast our ability at ball retention. You start comparing us to Brazil and Argentina in terms of ball retention. And you're like, hang on a minute. Firstly, it's very disingenuous to say that we couldn't look after the ball as well as the Brazilians when we clearly could. We have a midfield that's worth well over 300 million quid. We have Harry Kane up front. We can look after the ball if that was the instruction. It wasn't the instruction. The other thing, though, in terms of ball retention, you also built a team, players like Jed Spence, who did brilliantly this World Cup, but his attribute isn't ball retention.
0: No.
24: Trent Alexander-Arnold, excellent ball retention. Yeah. Excellent. Wants the ball at his feet. Excellent. Yeah. Phil Foden loves the ball at his feet.
0: Yeah.
24: Cole Palmer, happy with the ball at his feet. Kobbie Mainoo loves the ball at his feet. So you've built a team and picked a team around players that are built on physicality and their main attributes are not ball retention. And then you go, yeah, it's a shame we can't look after the ball that well, isn't it? Hypocrite. Hypocrite, fraud, and the second that he's out of this job, I will celebrate. I will rejoice.
0: I will get a bottle of Rumlong.
24: I will pop it on this. Seriously, if he goes, if somehow the joyous news breaks, the champagne is being opened. I think he's a disgrace. And not only do I want him to go, Bullingham, anyone associated with the appointment of Thomas Tuchel, it's failed. If you fail at your job, you lose your job. Is it a failure?
0: Semi-final.
24: It is abject failure. Don't reposition the goalpost, Jay. It is abject failure. What he's done there is abject failure. And anybody trying to say, oh, England getting to a semi-final is impressive. No, no. We sold our morals down the river. We appointed a German to lead England and we suspended our principle. The reason that we did it is because he was the man to come in, the elite level coach, the elite level mentality, the man to take it on from what Gareth Southgate could do. He could only draw par with a Gareth Southgate team. So all the good work that Southgate did that you could build on now, 8 years later, he can only do the same as what Southgate did 8 years ago with Dele Alli and Jesse Lingard in central midfield. He only could do as well as that. So no, it is absolute failure. He was bought in. Jason Cundy makes his point. He makes it really well. Obviously, you'd have heard it on your show. But he says Tuchel got the job for two games. The reason that he was appointed was for two games and two games only. It wasn't to get us to a tournament. We always get there.
0: Yeah.
24: It wasn't even to get through the groups. That's not a problem anymore. It was for two games. Semi-final, how do you do it? I would go, it's even shorter than that. It was to manage the final 30 minutes against Argentina in that circumstance.
0: Yeah.
24: Get us through that. And he's failed.
0: Yeah.
24: So why would you persevere? We've made this mistake. Oh, God. I just suddenly remembered. Do you know what we've done? And we're about to do it again. We're about to relive our own downfall twice. We made this mistake in... I was there. I went to Brazil in 2014. And it was a new low for English football. I flew to Brazil for 3 weeks. I've gone for 3 weeks. It was a new low for English football.
0: Did we go out in the group?
24: Worse. It was a new low for English football. We went out after the second game.
0: We didn't
24: even need to play the third game in the group. I went to a place called Belo Horizonte. We played Costa Rica. And I went anyway. But we were out. Didn't matter. What did we do? Did we sack Roy Hodgson and say, you have failed, you are a failure, you are a fraud, get out, you've let your nation down? Did we do that? Or did we preserve our relationship with him and give him another tournament? We gave him another tournament. We gave him 2016. What happened? On a Monday night in Nice, we got launched out of the Euros by Iceland. Learn from your mistakes. When, you know that saying, when somebody shows you who they are, believe them or whatever it is? Tuchel has shown us that he's a fraud. Believe him. Don't give him another tournament.
0: No?
24: No! Jeez, no! Do not give him
0: even
24: another...
0: Even if we win 4-0 tonight?
24: Don't care. Win 10-0, I don't care. Like, he's got to go. I genuinely don't care. Let's be less emotional for 1 second, if you can. If you can, Jay, if you can be on my level and not be so emotional for a sec. Over the entire tournament, you tell me then, when's it been good? What's been good for England?
0: Croatia second half.
24: Okay, so 45-minute period.
0: Yeah, and then I'd say the Mexico game, 50% of the game, in terms of how we reacted, how we got noses in front, how we dug in. Norway game, I think we got lucky.
24: Mm-hmm.
0: And maybe half hour of the Argentina game.
24: Okay, so I could contest some of that, but for the purposes of this argument, I won't. I'll just say that you're right. Even if I'm being really generous, I'll say you're right. Out of the six games that we've played there, you're saying at best
0: 90 minutes. Yeah.
24: So that's failure in itself, isn't it? That's failure in itself. We got very lucky against Norway. We drew 0-0 with Ghana. We should have got beat with that Konza foul. The first half against Croatia wasn't particularly inspiring. We kept giving leads away. Panama was fine, but so it should be. Yeah, Congo, we were 20 minutes from going out of the tournament against Congo. Harry Kane's brilliance got us through.
0: Yeah.
24: We were basically a terrible team with two world-class players. And one of those world-class players sort of stopped playing. Not his fault. I don't want to make this about Kane, but when we needed Kane, he didn't really show up. We were an average team with one world-class player by the end.
0: Mm.
24: And Thomas Tuchel has the riches of the Premier League at his disposal. Look at the
0: If you're saying we're an average team, though, is it not success to get to us?
24: No, sorry. We're not average personnel. We're elite personnel. Player for player, if you did England versus Argentina, we're a better team. We're a better team than Argentina, aren't we? If you think about our midfield, Alexis McAllister doesn't get in the England midfield. No way.
0: No.
24: No way. Enzo Fernandez doesn't get in the England midfield. Absolutely not. Christian Romero wouldn't have got in the England team. I mean, whatever you think about Jed Spence, he had the option of picking Trent Alexander-Arnold and chose to not. Like, and then he talks about the lack of ball-playing properties. It's just insane. I cannot understand how anyone can be supportive of this bloke, and I will not rest. I am president, and you can be my co-founder, of the anti-Thomas Tuchel Society. I will not rest until this man is out of the role as leading England. It's a disgrace that he was ever put in, but now he has to go.
0: Right, we've got loads to say on that. Give us a call. We are going to obviously talk about England. We're going to do a World Cup 2030 11 as well, in terms of who would start, because it's going to be quite interesting actually to see who potentially comes through. Because Harry Kane, we're going to discuss him as well, about what the future holds with him at England. You can have a say. 03 717 22 3344.
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8: It is moving day, and the leaderboard certainly is moving, but at the minute it is Lucas Herbert who is at the very top all by himself. He had a bit of a slow start but picked up two shots just before the turn, so the new mark is 9 under par as it stands. We do have a bit of goss around Birkdale actually. Look, I know the big news that's really stolen the headlines of the championship, the fact that Bryson DeChambeau was handed a 2-stroke penalty, and that all kicked off last night. Bryson is still out on the golf course. He's 5 under for the championship. He's currently level through 13 holes. Rory McIlroy, though, he's in the clubhouse. He's 2 under for the championship. But after his round, he actually spoke with the media. He did a press conference and had a few remarks about Bryson DeChambeau, which aren't so complimentary. The world number two said he's not fond of Bryson and is an attention seeker. So beef around Birkdale. You can catch the full story on TalkSport.com. But back to the golf, shall we? Tommy Fleetwood's given one back on the par 3 15th, his first bogey of the day, so he drops back to 6 under par, now 3 off the lead, alongside Ryder Cup teammate Ludvig Åberg. And you can catch Tommy's last couple of holes all live on TalkSport 2.
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7: Right, let's hear from Thomas Tuchel now. He spoke to the media yesterday ahead of tonight's third-place playoff. Double down on his belief that keeping the ball isn't English football's DNA.
10: To put it into context, maybe it's worse to put it into context. We lost the first match, the first official match together. Since 14 matches was our first defeat. Like I said, it was a painful one. We played in the semi-final against the reigning world champions. We were 85 minutes 1-0 up. We played against the best player in the world and we lost 2-1, which is painful. We made our way to the semi-final, well deserved. We are one of the top four nations and we wanted this place in the semi-final, and we wanted more. We are heavily disappointed because we wanted to play in the final. We believed we can do it. We built something to have this genuine belief to can do it. We were dreaming about it. Still, I believe that three other nations have almost an expectations to win the title. This is not us. France, Spain, Argentina expect almost, they're on that level that they expect to win. We are not there yet. There is still a gap to close. And this is what we will do. This is what we will do from tomorrow. We will not stop chasing. We will not stop hunting. We will not stop challenging. We have a gap to close, like I said, and we have things to improve in a football matter. And this is the context. So I think it is not in itself not a lot of room for drama. If drama is needed and if the blame game needs to be played, okay, you can do that. But I have the right to not engage in that.
11: It's appalling, isn't it? Just listening to that, it's appalling. All that DNA nonsense. The thing that he said there that really annoyed me as well, Jay. Do you hear a bit when he's talking about there is no expectation?
7: Yeah.
11: The expectation in different countries is perhaps more severe and more intense, and we don't really have that expectation. Yes, we do. Yes, we do, because of you. We brought you in. You are, in theory, which is actually all smoke and mirrors, but you were supposed to be the elite-level manager.
7: Yeah.
11: So there is expectation here. And the reason now, by the way, that the expectation is on the floor, the pits, is because of you. Do you know what he's managed to do? It's a very difficult thing for someone to do. He's changed the nation, but not not in a

0: good way. He's made us what we were at the beginning of this tournament. Was actually, we were believers. We thought it could happen. We were like, this is going to be our tournament. There is a genuine chance. We've been knocking on the door. We've been to a semi-final. We've been to two consecutive Euros finals. This could be our tournament.
1: Yeah, I know.
0: And now we've had...
1: How can you say we're not expected to win it?
0: Exactly. And there is no expectation. There is. He's managed to do the opposite of Klopp. Remember when Klopp went into Liverpool and he went, we need to turn doubters into believers. He's turned believers into doubters. We were believers because we were told that you're the guy. We turned our back on the St. George's Park pathway. We turned our back on Gareth Southgate. We turned our back on English managers to shortcut, pay a fortune, get to the front of the queue, get there ahead of our time and bring you in because you won a Champions League with Chelsea. Fine. Now we have no expectation, but we did before. Don't try and say we didn't.
1: Yeah, no. I have to say is, as I said, when I heard his interview, I wanted to punch the telly. And the more he talks, the more annoyed I get. It's like he's lying to us. Mm. It's almost like he's lying. He's trying to tell us how we feel about the English team and what we saw was wrong. Mm. Like how everyone in the nation could see that he got it wrong. Even Donald Trump come out and said he couldn't believe Kane ended up playing as a defender.
0: Yeah.
1: Donald Trump.
0: The thing is, I think Mexico kind of tricked everyone. Like, you know when you said there, when I was asking you, when were we good? If you actually analyse it, when were England good this tournament? You flagged Mexico. And I didn't really push back. Look, I was in Mexico. I loved it at the time as well. And I know that hindsight here is obviously a wonderful thing, but hindsight has taught us it wasn't actually that impressive. We defended resolutely against a team that we should have been battering, really. It was the circumstance. But I think what happened was that tricked everyone. It tricked maybe even Tuchel into believing that that's the process. Like, you will never, ever win anything if you aren't brave, if you aren't bold, if you aren't daring. The way that you win something is you go out and you claim it. You go and you make it yours. You can't defend your way to a title. You can't defend your way to a World Cup. And I think that what happened in Mexico actually has set this in motion. But it's not Thomas Tuchel's first rodeo with this. You know all this elite-level manager.
1: Is he an elite-level manager, Rory? You saw him, and this, the reason I say this is because I look at his managerial kind of stuff, and he won the Champions League with Chelsea.
0: Mm.
1: But he failed at Bayern Munich. He failed at PSG. Is he elite-level?
0: I think he's probably one of the better managers around, right? I think he's certainly a good manager. But elite, no, I don't think so. I think elite is for the creme de la creme, and I don't think he's that. I think there are major flaws in his game, major flaws in his CV. If you look at what he did when he was at Paris Saint-Germain, it's incredibly underwhelming. You know, he got to a Champions League final, got beat. Everybody at Chelsea will talk about the Champions League and winning the Champions League. And obviously, that's a big deal. But circumstance is also very important. So when you look at Chelsea's run to that Champions League final, you'll see that we beat Atletico Madrid and you'll see that we beat Real Madrid. Like that, the implication when I say we beat Real Madrid or beat Atletico Madrid is that we've gone to the Bernabeu and won in front of a packed full house at the Bernabeu and we've beaten them. It was pandemic times. That game was played in the training ground with no support. So yeah, we beat Real Madrid, but it's not quite beating Real Madrid in what it suggests. We beat Atletico Madrid, but the game wasn't even played in Spain. You know, we beat Atletico Madrid. When I say that, you're thinking they've won at the Wanda Metropolitano.
1: Yeah.
0: No, we didn't win at the Wanda Metropolitano. The game wasn't even played in Spain. So you have to make of that what you will. It's still impressive, but there are circumstances to it. You then also have to remember that he's the Chelsea manager that got battered by Brendan Rodgers and Leicester City at Wembley. He's the Chelsea manager that lost both domestic cup finals to Liverpool. Like, we played Liverpool in two consecutive cup finals in the same season. I think it's the first time it happened since 93. I think Arsenal Sheffield Wednesday did it in 93. It didn't happen again until we played them 2022. Played Liverpool in the FA Cup, played Liverpool in the League Cup. Got beaten both. Like, losing to Leicester, losing to Brendan Rodgers, that's not an elite level manager, is it? Like, I think that Chelsea should have been beating Leicester. We should have certainly got something out of one of the cup finals against Liverpool. And then you look at what he's done elsewhere. Capitulating in a Champions League final when he was Paris Saint-Germain manager. Then you look at what he's done with England. No, I don't think he's the guy. And even if you did before this, he has proven that he isn't the man for England. He has proven in his squad selection, in the way that he's handled this fallout. It's appalling. Like, he's moaning about the players looking drained. Why do they look so drained? Like, you know when people are in these press conferences, wouldn't you just love to ask that? Why do they look so drained then, Thomas?
1: Yeah.
0: Is it because you haven't rotated? Is it because you didn't bring a deep squad? Mm. Is it because you selected players that were injured going into the tournament?
1: I can't believe a journalist is not has asked him the question about when he's mentioned England DNA, that no one's pushed back and said, well, you didn't take Foden, you didn't take Palmer, you didn't take Trent, and you didn't play Kobbie Manu.
0: Yeah.
1: If you're going to talk about England's DNA, well, you didn't take four of the players who, in terms of what you're saying we haven't got, who have got it, you didn't take.
0: Here's a question for you then. Final 30 minutes against Argentina, if we want ball retention, do you think that a midfield of Kobbie Mainoo, Phil Foden, Jude Bellingham and Elliot Anderson are capable of looking after the ball in significant patches of the game?
1: Yeah.
0: So do I. So it isn't anything to do
1: with
0: DNA.
1: And every winger's on the pitch, get out.
0: So it isn't anything to do with DNA, you pillock. It's to do with you setting up a team that is workmanlike. You've picked a team built on the physicality, the pace, the reason why, and he had a great tournament, Jed Spence, but he's not there because of his prowess on the ball.
1: No.
0: He's there because of his physicality.
1: Yeah.
0: If you want players on the ball, you pick Trent Alexander-Arnold. So it is so disingenuous to come out afterwards and go, tell you what, we just don't look after the ball very well. They weren't set up to look after the ball very well, as well you know. Because you set them up, you liar.
1: Mm. All right, you can have your say on it. We're going to take calls. You're listening to World Cup Game Day live on TalkSport, brought to you by Enterprise Rent a Car. Whatever it is, you're there, here for it.
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1: Yeah, you are listening to the World Cup Game Day live on Talk Sport. Me, Jamie Hart, Rory Jennings. Time now to head to the phone lines. 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
1: Let's go to Stephen. All right, Steve. Steve?
15: Hello.
1: All right, Steve.
15: Hey, mate. This is Tom, not Steve. It's Tom Stevenson.
1: Tom?
18: Sorry, Tom.
15: Yeah.
1: Go on, what do you want to say, Steve?
15: Jamie O'Hara. Wow, a pleasure.
1: How are you, mate? Are you good?
15: Yeah, I'm good, thank you. I'm good, yeah.
1: Go on, what do you want to say?
15: I get over it all, and it took a couple of days. It's still there. It's still a bit heartbreaking, but that's how it is, isn't it?
1: How do you feel about Tuchel?
15: I'm just pushing back on what Rory said, basically. Like, Klopp, yeah, okay, Klopp. With his first season with Liverpool, how did he get on? He didn't get on very well, did he?
0: Right. Is that the point?
15: So Thomas Tuchel needs a bit of time. He got pushed into the tournament right at the start.
0: But that's not what this was. No, but you're moving the goalposts. That's not what the Thomas Tuchel appointment was. It wasn't a project. He was initially given one tournament, wasn't he? He was initially given... The contract was supposed to be up now, initially, before, weirdly, the FA decided to bid against themselves and give him an extension for absolutely no reason. He was brought in to be an impact manager to a land, win England a World Cup. That's what it was. Success or failure rested on winning this tournament.
15: Well, Rory, how many times have we got to a semi-final in the last 20, 30 years of a major tournament?
0: Well, Gareth Southgate did it. Gareth Southgate did it 8 years ago and they sacked him.
15: Yeah, he did. Yeah, fair play. That's absolutely fair play. But then the next tournament that Gareth come to, we got to a final.
0: Right.
15: So do we get another manager that we think is another elite manager, or do we just like
0: the two points here, Tom, are separate, aren't they?
15: At least we've got Nations League game. We've got first Nations League game against Spain. So at least give him that. Let's see what we look like against.
0: But you're moving the goalposts. Why would you give him a tournament when he's proven to us that what he was brought in to do, he's failed at doing? Why are we persevering with a man who has proven to us that they're a failure?
15: I take that on board. That's absolutely no. That's fair play. But I just think he definitely needs a little bit more time. Okay. There were games there. There weren't a game apart from the second half, the Croatia game. There wasn't a.
0: You're a very, very generous man. You're a very generous man, Tom. Very generous man.
1: Tom, I'm going to have to jump in because we've got some breaking news, and it involves Chelsea have reached a verbal agreement with Aston Villa to sign Morgan Rogers. And The Athletic are reporting a bid of £117 million has been accepted, although the deal for the attacking midfielder is still being finalised. Personal terms are in place. Six-year contract through to 2032 with the option of a further 12 months, and a medical is scheduled for Monday.
0: This is amazing. This is amazing, isn't it? This is exactly the news that we needed. This is probably the best... If we get this over the line, it will be the best signing that we have made for absolutely ages.
1: Really?
0: Yeah, absolutely. Like, not only because of the play. I think he's a class act. I think he did very well for England. I think he's destined for the very top. But it would be such a message. You know, sometimes when you sign a player, there is a statement that you make with that signing. Like, he's linked with Arsenal. The best team in the country are currently linked with him. And if we get him, if we poach him, not only is it brilliant for us, it's brilliant the message that it sends. Xavi Alonso will clearly want him, clearly... Get him playing well. He must believe in our project. He must have been given some assurances. I think this is amazing. If we get this over the line, it will actually be the proof that Chelsea are giving Xabi Alonso the control that he needs.
1: Mm-hmm.
0: I'm over the moon with this. I really, really hope that we can get this done.
1: Well, it looks like it's going to happen. Chelsea have agreed a fee for Morgan Rogers, £117 million. Let's go to John. He's a Chelsea fan. He's phoned us up to talk about Tuchel. All right, John.
19: Hello, mate. How are you?
1: I'm all right, John. Look, just before we talk about England, Morgan Rogers. Looks like he's going to Chelsea.
19: Yeah, unbelievable. Where'd that come from?
0: Well, brilliant, isn't it?
1: Yeah. I mean, fair play. £117 million. Is he worth that?
19: It's not my money. Get over the line. I'm happy.
0: Yeah, right and all. Yeah.
1: It's true. When people argue about if he's worth that, Cundy always says, it ain't my money.
0: Yeah. Yeah, when people try and make it, yeah, but they try and make it their victory, you know, when their club makes a profit.
1: Yeah.
0: Like, we made a profit last year. Yeah. How much of it's ended up in your skyrocket, mate?
1: Yeah, nothing.
19: Exactly.
1: Look, you want to talk about Thomas Tuchel?
19: Yeah, also, and Harry Kane.
1: Go on.
19: So, just Harry Kane is put on his pedestal of being one of the best strikers sort of ever graced the Premier League. Listen, he's done well, he's scored goals, but when it comes to the big games, he's not done it. England, Tottenham, whoever, he's gone to Germany and he scored a bucket load of goals over there, but so did Timo Werner and Kai Havertz. So how good can we really say he is when it really matters?
1: Well, he is world-class. He is world-class, but I don't think the manager helped him in the semi-final. The manager didn't help him in the semi-final, did he?
19: No, he should have been taken off in the semi-final because he gave us nothing. He can't hold the ball up. Well, he's sitting so far deep, he can't hold the ball up. He can't go. He can't run with the ball. He can't pin the defender. So what was he doing in that semi-final?
0: It's interesting, John. I do think it's interesting. Like, I rate Kane so highly. Mm. And I think Jamie's assessment there that he's a world-class player is very uncontroversial. However, you're also right. The Geezer has scored a billion goals and none of them have really counted for anything. It's just like,
19: I think it's a loose term. World class. Well, the goal, you want to call Haaland, world class striker. Then look at the Brazil game against Norway, Brazil. He gets the ball on the edge of the box. There's no one around him. He puts the ball.
1: Isn't Mbappe a world class striker?
19: Mbappe.
1: Yeah.
19: Yeah, of course he is.
1: Well, he'd done nothing in the semi final. He's non-existent for France.
19: He's got a hat trick in the last World Cup final, and he took the final.
0: Well played, John.
1: In this semi final though, against Spain, he'd done nothing. So do you know what I mean?
19: Listen, but that's one game, Jamie. Like, Harry Kane, I can list six off that he's not scored goals in.
1: No, listen, I don't like to knock Harry Kane, but I do believe that there is a conversation that does have to happen about the future of Harry Kane playing centre forward for England in future tournaments. I still want Harry Kane to be involved, but I would potentially look at playing him as a number 10 because he plays there anyway.
19: Yeah, but then you're displacing the best player. Jude Bellingham, he's done more in two tournaments than Kane's done in six or seven.
1: But could you not play Jude Bellingham as a number 8? We talk about ball retention. We talk about having great players who want to get on the ball, right? Could you not play Bellingham as an 8 and Harry Kane as a 10 and have a centre-forward, like Ollie Watkins, Rashford, up front, you know, and then you're talking about people who can keep the ball. Well, if you play Harry Kane as a 10, Bellingham as an 8 and Rice as a 6, that's a pretty decent midfield.
19: Mm. Yeah, no, I hear it. And also Tuchel, going on to Tuchel, in taking Rice off, I know he might have not been fit, but that just absolutely killed us. Mm. How can you replace Rice with Dan Byrne? And how can you, in good half hours to go, take Anthony Gordon off for a centre-back?
0: Mm. I think that's the problem, isn't it?
1: It's set the tone. We all know that now. It's set the tone. What I find remarkable is that Tuchel still is... He's doubled down on that decision.
19: He got a call from one of his German mates as he went 1-0 up and he said, no, you can't win the World Cup with them lot, mate. Sabotage it.
0: Yeah. Well,
1: I can't believe it.
0: I tell you, somebody was telling me how heartbroken Thomas Tuchel was, and I assume they were talking about when Paraguay knocked Germany out of the World Cup.
19: Yeah, that's it.
1: John, listen, mate, thanks for your call. Look, just on Harry Kane, because I know everyone loves Harry Kane, right? And he had a really good tournament. Again, though, when it got to the big game, which he has had the problem of people saying he goes missing in the big one. He did struggle in the semi-final. Moving forward with Harry Kane in England, is there a possibility that you do play him as a number 10?
0: Okay, this is one for you to answer. Look, you played the game. You're a former Premier League player. What I don't understand with Harry Kane is he is brilliant. And everything that you said about him in that conversation that we just had there with the Chelsea fan was completely accurate. He is world-class. He is brilliant. What he does with the football is poetry. Why doesn't he just play up front? Why does he persist? Like, there were various points this World Cup where he's deeper than our midfielders.
1: Yeah, I know.
0: You know, what are you doing? Like, could you have a conversation with him? Could a manager, could Thomas Tuchel say to him, listen, Harry, I literally want you to just stay up front.
1: I just don't think it's his game.
0: But it has to be, or you're not doing your role for the team.
1: But I think Harry Kane's... The way that Harry Kane becomes so great is the fact that he does drop in, he gets on half term, he picks out passes. But he picked out the pass that went to Rodgers for the goal.
0: There's one example, and you've flagged it. But if he had stayed as your archetypal number 9, just operate around the box. Do nothing. Don't pull wide. Just operate around the box. Shoot on sight. You've got that ping in you. You've got a great strike. You've got a wonderful record of scoring goals. Just do that. If somebody had said that to him, I would be far happier with maybe Declan Rice spraying the play and Harry Kane being on the end of things, rather than our shape going all over the place, because Harry Kane has decided he's going to be a quarterback.
1: I just think, moving forward, I genuinely think that we should play Kane as a number 10.
0: But he can't really play with a striker in front of him, can he?
1: Why not?
0: So what? So for example, if it was this tournament...
1: I'd play Rashford.
0: Rashford down...
1: Or Watkins.
0: So what? Harry Kane as... Although it then starts getting very, very murky with Jude Bellingham. Do they start getting in each other's way?
1: No, because Jude Bellingham can still do what he wants in midfield. Jude Bellingham can play as a number eight. Jude Bellingham can still run beyond.
0: Mm.
1: Nothing changes, really, with Jude Bellingham. But Harry Kane sits in the hole because that's where he drops. He gets deep. But you ain't complaining about him being deep because you've got centre forward.
0: I think that's it, then.
1: In front of him.
0: Yeah, I think the answer is here that we've found a happy medium. He either needs to be told, do nothing other than score. And do you know what? Interestingly, Dean Ashton was on TalkSport. He spoke about this. He was told by Steve Holland when he was really young, just you're a goal scorer. Stop dropping, stop pulling wide, just score goals.
1: Yeah.
0: So Harry Kane either needs to be told, in no uncertain terms, you stay forward. You lead the line, you score goals, and you operate as close to that 18-yard line as possible. Or Ollie Watkins is in the team and you're too good to drop.
1: Mm.
0: So you're in the team, but you're in the team with midfield responsibilities.
1: Yeah. Well, I would give him them. If you've got a share, take your own. You can voice note or simply give us a call. 0377 223 3344. Reminder, the breaking news, Chelsea have reached a verbal agreement, Aston Villa, to sign Morgan Rodgers for £117 million. It's all thanks to Burger King.
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1: 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The summer of sport gets better World Match Play Darts gets underway in Blackpool. Every day will be live on TalkSport 2. Let's cross over to the team now. Ian Danza alongside Paul Nicholson and Chris Mason.
2: Evening, Jamie. Thanks. Welcome to the Princess Ballroom in Blackpool. Night one of the 2026 World Match Play set to get underway within the hour. 32 of the world's top players here competing for a £1 million prize pot. Record first prize of £225,000 goes to the winner of the men's tournament next Sunday. Luke Littler is the defending champion. Well, he's won pretty much everything in the game. He's only got one more major to win to complete the set before he reaches the age of 20. And he's in action tonight as one of the four matches we'll bring you on TalkSport 2. And he'll be taking on one of the four debutants at this tournament, German Nico Springer. And Paul Nicholson and Chris Mason are with me. And Luke is just riding high, not playing in many domestic floor tournaments, Nico. Doesn't need to in many respects, but who can stop him here?
3: There are plenty of people who can, but whether they will is a very different matter. Phil Taylor, in his pomp, he used to play very few events, but when it came to this place, he would always peak. When we talk about Littler being world number one right now, he's looking to mimic what Phil Taylor's done, what Michael van Gerwen's done, what Rodney Harrington did at the end of the 1990s to become the fourth person to defend this title. But that's easier said than done.
2: Mace, you've been having a chat with his mum and dad, haven't you?
4: Yeah, listen, he's a course and distance specialist. Long form darts and leg play is something that he particularly likes. He's won 30 of 31 matches since becoming a professional that have lasted 20 legs or longer. That's Taylor-esque type stats, frightening numbers. We always sort of have that concern that is he going to come in undercooked, because as you rightly say, the last time he played a singles match was before the World Cup,
3: yeah,
4: which feels like a lifetime ago. But listen, it works for him right now. Will it work this week? You would have to say I probably think so. But listen, it's a tricky thing. It's not, as Nico rightly said, it's not been defended many, many times by multiple players. But he is world number one. And the one thing Nico found was world number ones do defend.
2: This is a wonderful place to have darts. It's a wonderful venue, the Princess Ballroom. Ornate. There's a really knowledgeable darts crowd that comes here every year to fill out every session. We've got 32 of the world's best players. The top 16 in the rolling order of merit, plus the top 16 in terms of current form, we would say. Are there any surprise packages, gentlemen, that you want to pick out before a dart's thrown tonight?
4: Well, I like the look of Aspinall and Cullen, our final game of the session. Listen, they're great pals, both superb dart players. Aspinall, a former champion here, of course. That one on night one really stands out for me.
3: I think as far as surprise packages are concerned, if you're trying to find one, you're looking for someone who's actually got experience but not expected to win. We've got some debutants in this tournament, and people like Neil Zonneveld and Nico Springer, they've been in form for months, if not a year. So it's not a surprise they're here. The biggest surprise is that Daryl Gurney's not here, because he was the person who missed out on the cutoff.
2: And we've got James Wade here for his, I think this is 21st consecutive,
4: yeah,
2: match play.
4: Yeah.
2: Reached the final last year, we shouldn't forget. Loves this place as much as anybody else. Maybe he's got something to say about progress in this tournament once
4: again. Listen, you can't write James off. He again, a course and distance specialist. He loves this environment. He loves the Winter Gardens. First three tournaments he played here, he made the final on every single occasion. He's going to be a danger.
2: Darts on the Radio is back then. The whole tournament will be live on TalkSport 2 and the TalkSport app throughout until a week tomorrow, when both the men's and the women's match play titles will be decided. Just make sure you're with us on TalkSport 2 and the app, and you won't miss a dart.
1: Right, cheers, boys. Can't wait for it. Let's get back to some calls on England. Go to Jeff. He's a West Ham fan, right, Jeff?
5: Hello, Jamie and Rory. First time caller, so bear with me. I've just got a couple of points to make.
1: Go on.
5: I'm not going to talk about top two call, because we know we've been in this position before, and I was waiting for him to do something, same as Southgate, to roll the dice first. He never. Okay, so that's that. But just with this mentality thing and DNA, my son's at an academy. He's 12 years old.
1: Yeah.
5: I won't say which one, but all the academies are looking for from the grassroots age is big and strong, okay? So they're not necessarily interested in technical players. All they want is big, strong, physical athletes. And when you've got ball-playing players, they're not necessarily looking at that side at that age. And I'm just saying, and when you compare that to the Spanish model, they're not the biggest, strongest, powerful footballers, but they're able to retain the ball. So I'm just saying that mentality Thomas is mentioning, it could be something which is coming from our grassroots system. Because I promise you, when my son gets scouted, that's what they're looking for.
1: I hear you. I know that has been a thing at academy level throughout the years, and it does seem like we are going a bit more athletic. That's because the Premier League is that way. So I understand where you're coming from, but my argument to that is the cream always rises to the top.
5: 100%.
1: If you are a technically gifted football player like Rio Engamoa, like Max Stauman, young lads who we're going to see coming through over the next 5 years, right? The cream rises to the top. So you have got a national pool of players still who are gifted and talented with the ball at their feet.
5: I'm just saying, what a scout may look for at this age, I'm just saying someone could be technically brilliant, but because they're not at that development stage in their growth, they get disregarded. I'm just saying it's a pattern I see on the grassroots level, and I'm just saying that maybe that being able to retain the ball could... that's just the point I just want to make.
1: No, it's a good point.
5: It's a good point. At the academy level, at under-12s. The next thing I want to make is that Harry Kane, right? Because Rory was saying that some of the Argentinians won't get in our England midfield, right? But the difference for me is that these guys from Argentina, they know how to win. They've got that extra... whatever it is, they are natural born winners and they will win at all costs, right? And I think this filters from the head down, because when I look at Kane, I would say he's top tier. But for me, he's not elite, because when it comes to the big stage, he can't necessarily pull it out of the bag. And I would put that also down to spending too much time at Tottenham. For 10, 12 years, no offence, Jamie, but he stayed, because I'm telling you, if for an elite player, he would look at that setup, get out there, and I know he's done it by me, but it's too late. When you look at Jude Bellingham, he's on a different trajectory. At the age of 23, he's doing stuff already. And I'm looking, when you're talking about should Harry Kane drop deeper, when you see your captain dropping deep, that sends out a message to the whole, never mind Tuchel, but you've got a captain on the pitch to dictate play on the pitch. And when you see a captain dropping deep, and I'm looking for a leader. And the difference is between, so I'm saying, basically my point is, we need to get Jude Bellingham as captain as soon as possible. Because I promise you, if you would have asked Jude before the game about the Argentinian game, he would say, excuse my language, I'm not going to swear, but you know what he would say. He would say, I'm not interested in Messi, this and that. He said he would put together a different interview to what Harry Kane would play the polite PR route. But Jude Bellingham is a winner. He's a born winner. And that leadership, that will to win, that determination, he will feed through the team. And I think, so I'm not criticising Harry Kane, I'm saying he's top, but he's not elite, because when you look at Mbappe, when you look at your Ronaldos, when you look at other players, Messi's and Maradona's, single-handedly, they've managed to pull their teams through at the big moments. So when Rory was saying, when you're looking at your team and your talisman is playing left-back or midfield, then your team's going to drop. So I'm saying the quicker we can get a natural ball winner, which is Jude Bellingham,
1: all right, Jeff,
5: and build the team around that.
1: All right, Jeff, good call, mate. Very good call. And it's something to talk about. We'll have that discussion after the break. You can have your say. 03717-22-3344.
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3: The headlines at 4 minutes past seven. I'm Tom Clayton. Good evening to England first in a minute. But first, it's understood Chelsea have reached a verbal agreement with Aston Villa to sign Morgan Rodgers. It's a £117 million fee, with Rodgers set to join on a six-year deal with an optional extra. Talk Sports understands that Rodgers met both Xabi Alonso and Mikel Arteta for face-to-face talks several weeks ago and chose Chelsea. Get the full story on that at TalkSport.com. Now, Thomas Tuchel's tenure as England boss is seriously coming under fire after their World Cup exit. The third place playoff beckons tonight, but does Tuchel believe that's the best we could achieve?
17: France, Spain, Argentina expect almost, they're on that level that they expect to win. We are not there yet. There is still a gap to close.
3: In fairness, he did say the team had a genuine belief they could win, but Troy Deeney says he never really saw that winning mentality, spanning back to their first match.
19: It just progressively got safer. And I was like, that's what I feel lied to. In the end, everyone is like, oh, it doesn't matter, we win. You know, the old English way, we win and it doesn't matter. And then when we lose, sack him all. They're a disgrace. It's like, aren't we supposed to be a bit more balanced?
3: Here's the third place playoff against France on TalkSport tonight at 10. And Roy McIlroy's called out Bryson DeChambeau after his two-stroke penalty at the Open. Roy says the penalty was well-deserved, but criticised DeChambeau for how he dealt with it.
20: I think a lot of it's performative. I think a lot of it's for attention. And yeah, you know, to hold the tournament hostage like that and have all of us, volunteers, players, everyone waiting on him to depart, I didn't feel like it was a great look.
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1: 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We're continuing to take calls on Thomas Tuchel, what exactly the FA should do once tonight's third place playoff has been dealt with. It's live on TalkSport tonight. Are you watching it?
24: No, I'm boycotting it on principle. I am. I'm boycotting.
1: You're not going to watch it at all?
24: No, I mean, I always like to watch England play and that, but I feel like I owe it to my nation to boycott and make a statement. I'm not watching. I think I want every England fan in Miami, and, you know, we have such a dedicated support, every single England fan travelling, make sure that Thomas Tuchel knows it's over. It's your responsibility if you're in Miami.
1: 03717223344. We're going to get more on Chelsea's proposed £170 million deal for Morgan Rogers. It's understood that a deal has been agreed with Aston Villa for the huge fee. TalkSport understands also Rodgers actually met Mikel Arteta face-to-face weeks ago. Ben Jacobs is with us in around an hour's time, so stay tuned for that. Get involved in the show. It's the Game Day live on TalkSport. Let's go to Adam. He's a Newcastle fan. All right, Ad?
25: Hi, mate. How you doing?
1: I'm all right, Ad. I'm all right.
25: Fan as well, by the way.
1: Sorry?
25: Also a massive England fan as well, but yeah.
1: Okay.
26: Good man.
1: Good man. Yeah. Go on, what do you want to say? I mean, obviously you must be heartbroken with how it all turned out in the end, but Thomas Tuchel's been a big talking point. Harry Kane as well, talking about him in the big games.
25: I mean, my point here is about Harry Kane, to be fair. I'm just not enjoying this like slander he's been getting. I've heard a bit about him never turning up in big games. I've got a lot of points to make about this, to be fair.
1: Go on.
25: Heartbroken tonight, but I just think Harry Kane getting this grief about not turning up is so boring now. I think like he suffers from like a narrative that people just do accept as fact. Like people say he's missing in big games. If you look at his career, he doesn't really stand up. I mean, there are only a handful of like genuine big games a season. Name me a lot of strikers that actually do score in every final or semi final.
1: Drogba.
25: I remember
1: Messi springs to mind.
24: Adam, there are a lot of players. There are a lot of big game players that are known as being big game players because they are exactly that.
25: Yeah, so how many times did Thierry Henry score in Champions League finals or every final? I don't know. Even Haaland now, Lewandowski, Rooney. But the biggest players...
24: Rooney scored against Barcelona at Wembley.
25: Yeah, Harry Kane, I remember, I mean, people talk about the Premier League being the biggest league in the world, best, hardest league. I remember it was when Conte was the Spurs manager. I remember when Spurs won 3-2 at the Etihad, I was watching the match on TV, whatever. Harry Kane turned that game by himself, scored both goals. Also, you're forgetting about his England record as well. Like, I know, like, you know, he scored a lot of penalties for England, but he's the amount of goals he scored to be the record goal scorer, He's still scored big goals.
24: No, but Adam, nobody's doubting that Harry Kane knows where the back of the net is. Nobody's doubting that he is. Like, I think he's class, and I don't really like making the argument that I'm about to make because it feels unjust to him on some level. But it is true. When it most matters, he doesn't score. He scored a billion goals, but how many of them have actually counted for anything?
25: Yeah, I mean, I think a lot of the time this gets a bit confused. England losing gets confused a lot with Kane was poor. Like, it's a really important distinction, basically, in my opinion. When England lose a knockout game, like we did the other night, people remember the results, then they work backwards. If England lose, Kane must have bottled it. Someone got it wrong. Someone went missing. And I don't think football's that simple. A striker can play well and still lose because the team doesn't create very little.
24: Did he play well in England lose?
25: Against Argentina, I don't think it was his best game, no, but you also got to blame the manager a bit here as well, in my opinion. You know, Kane, he actually sacrifices his own numbers as well. you know, by doing what the manager says. He drops into midfield, he links play, creates chances as well. His role has evolved to not be the striker, basically, a lot of the time. Sometimes it actually means he's further away from goal than, like, a traditional number nine is. You know, his passing vision and, like, tendency to influence games is, like, that's highlighted a lot more from, like, the TV and the analysis nowadays.
1: Yeah, but hasn't that been the problem when he's played for England in the latter stages of a tournament? That's not what we've wanted from him. We need him to lead the line.
25: I know. But, like, if he's not getting, like that, he's obviously not being instructed to be the man to lead the line at the moment, especially with the tactics where we've got Bellingham sitting behind as well. He's been the runner. I just think, like, it's not as simple as... Like, as I said, I genuinely think, referring to, like, other examples of strikers that, you know, haven't done this. People remember, for example, like, when Messi wins the World Cup, you know, when Ronaldo wins the Euros, etc. Mm. And they forget that, like, the dozens of knockout games that these players don't score in. Genuinely, there are a handful of elite strikers that have been recognised as being the best in the world for the last, like, 20 years.
1: But Harry Kane is an elite striker. We're not disputing that.
25: Yeah.
1: We're not disputing that he's an elite striker. But if you look at England over the last 10 years in terms of Gareth Southgate's reign and now Thomas Tuchel's, there has been question marks over Harry Kane in that final period of the tournament when you need your big game player to step up.
25: Yeah.
24: And it's not only with England, is it? This is something that was evident at Tottenham. When Tottenham got to a Champions League final, when Tottenham won the Champions League semi-final, he wasn't in the team.
25: He wasn't fit for that Champions. He was injured for that. And you're a Spurs fan, Jamie. Like, he didn't play in that semi-final.
24: He's on the pitch. You're judged as a footballer. You can't make excuses to somebody in the Champions League final.
1: There has been question marks over him when he was at Tottenham. When we got to finals, it wasn't just the Champions League final. There's other finals we got to that he didn't play. It wasn't at his. What, you'd argue that he could have done more.
25: Yeah, surely you should. Like, do you not remember at the time there was, like, I remember this 7 years ago, just following football. Like, there were calls that Lucas Moura should start that final because he scored the hat trick in the semi.
1: Yeah.
25: And Kane shouldn't have started that final. Pochettino shouldn't have started him. He wasn't fit. And that's, like, a lot of the time that's what's referred to as one of the finals where he didn't show up in.
24: But Adam, you're being very generous. You're being very generous to Harry Kane here. When we give you an example of where Harry Kane hasn't necessarily performed, you put it down to injury rather than his own responsibility to announce that he's injured to his manager, or a lack of performance.
1: I don't think Harry Kane got helped in the game against Argentina. I don't think the manager helped him.
25: No.
1: I think the manager killed him. Harry Kane is a striker that needs people to run beyond him.
25: Yeah.
1: And if he hasn't got that, then it makes it very difficult for him to really play the game that he wants to play, because he is one of them. He's a 9 and a 10. Mm. And he's unbelievable at it. He's world class. But in that game against Argentina, especially in the second half, you needed people to still run beyond him, but that stopped because Jude Bellingham had run out of legs. Morgan Rogers wasn't getting beyond, and he took Anthony Gordon off.
25: Yeah.
1: So the problem we had then is Harry Kane could only sit in because that's what we're used to seeing, because there wasn't people who were going to run for him, because the manager didn't make the decision to bring on anyone who could run beyond him.
25: But that backs my point up. Like, is that Kane's fault? Like, what do we expect Harry Kane to do? Just pick the ball up, beat all these players and score a goal to prove he's delivering in big games.
24: Adam, is anything Harry Kane's fault? Is any performance ever? Is it ever Harry Kane's fault?
25: Oh, 100%. Like, he's probably in the past. Yeah, he has.
24: It's just every example that we've put forward. Maybe the League Cup final of 2015 when he was representing Tottenham and got done by Chelsea. That wasn't his fault. The Champions League final, he was injured. The game against Argentina, it was the manager. At what level do we go, Kane? If he is the man that you're saying he is, this elite level footballer, at what point does he take responsibility for his own lack of delivery when it most matters?
25: Well, I think you bring up the League Cup final in 2015. Like, that was his first full season.
24: Okay, so that was his first full season. There was an injury. Yeah. Then we're blaming the manager. You give me an example when it was actually Kane's fault then.
25: To be honest, under Southgate, so say the both Euro finals. Mm-hmm. I mean, he, for example, started the move which set up Luke Shaw's goal.
24: Okay, so that defeat wasn't his fault. Okay, so literally nothing.
25: I genuinely think he's made a scapegoat a lot, and I think a lot of the time it comes from a bit of tribalism, I think, plays a part as well. I think there's an element of club tribalism. You know, Kane did spend over a decade at Tottenham, so naturally, like, rival fan bases like yourself, being a Chelsea fan, also Arsenal fans, they spend years trying to diminish what he's achieved, in my opinion, as well. And I think there's this narrative, if England play badly, Kane plays badly, and I'm not here for
1: it. I don't think that's the narrative, though. I don't think people... Harry Kane's had a decent World Cup. Yeah, he's had a brilliant World Cup.
25: Yeah.
1: But in that game against Argentina, you are going to look at the picture of how the game went, right? What happened in the game? One, Thomas Tuchel got it wrong. Two, did Harry Kane perform at his best? He's our main player. Did we get Harry Kane in the game? Did we produce for Harry Kane? Did Harry Kane produce for himself? You know, you'd argue that he didn't.
25: If Gareth made the subs, he'd have had those runners. And I think... for the Argentina game, you can blame Tuchel for Kane not playing well. Every player is not going to turn up sometimes, but I think this narrative that he doesn't turn up in big games, in my opinion, is
24: no, in your opinion, it's definitely not accurate, but every opportunity that we've given you to say it was his fault, it isn't.
25: Literally every single one.
24: Like, maybe I'm being overly harsh, but literally every single one... you've said it isn't his fault. You've insulated him from criticism in every single...
25: No,
24: just big games. Yeah. Big games. The semi-final when he didn't square it to Sterling, whose fault was that?
25: I mean, he probably should have squared it, but he still scored 6 goals in that World Cup. I know it was against like...
24: how many against Panama?
25: 3, but I mentioned as an example that Man City game. Also, he's on that Bayern Munich record this season in the Champions League. He's scored how many games in a row in knockout?
24: Do you know, Adam? This has been great. It really has been good to talk to you. Yeah. But you know, when you spoke about the tribalism that perhaps I might be displaying with regard to Harry Kane, you're right. I'm a Chelsea fan. Obviously, I'm massively, massively biased against Tottenham generally. I don't think I have that with Kane. I think I see the wood for the trees. I like him. I rate him. I really do.
25: Yeah.
24: But you're actually displaying an element of tribalism and loyalty to Kane far beyond any bias I'm displaying.
1: And
24: I kind of rate you for it, mate.
1: Call,
24: yeah,
1: mate.
24: Good luck to it. Yeah,
1: thanks for your call. It is a talking point. I don't think we're sitting here saying Harry Kane had a bad tournament.
24: No, I love Kane. I love Kane, but I just think it is a conversation that when we needed him, like it got to the stage, didn't it, where before the Argentina game, we're actually going... Kane probably won't perform today. You're kind of thinking he won't because we've seen it so many times.
1: Just on the game tonight, TalkSport understands that Kobbie Mainoo will not start the game tonight.
24: Just sack this fraud, man. Just sack this fraud now. Just get him out. I honestly think that it would be a great statement from the FA. Mid-tournament sack.
1: Kobbie Mainoo should just go home.
24: It's a disgrace.
1: He should just get on the plane and go home.
24: It is out of order.
1: Yeah, like I'd just book a flight.
24: Like Jordan Henderson got minutes. Jordan Henderson got minutes in this tournament.
1: It's crazy.
24: And he was only fit for about 2 games of it. Yeah. Crazy.
1: I'm not sure when we'll get the team news. It'll be probably an hour and 15 before the game. Normally we get that. So hopefully on this show we will get team news and it'll be interesting to see who he does pick. We'll definitely have a discussion about it. But keep your calls coming in. We're talking about Harry Kane. We're talking about Tuchel. 03717 223 344.
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4: 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Whatever it is, they're here for it. I'm Jamie Hire, Rory Jennings alongside me. Let's head back to Royal Birkdale. Gabby Partington is watching Day 3 of the Open.
5: Thanks so much. Yeah, leading Englishman Tommy Fleetwood, round 3 is done and dusted. It's not the finish he would have hoped for with a bogey down the last, but it will enter Sunday at 5 under par. So as it stands, 4 shots behind leader Sam Burns. What about Brian Fox, who's been in the clubhouse for some time now with that round of 62, where he remains a shot adrift alongside Lucas Herbert. And in terms of who's still out there, well, Bryson's, he's had a dynamic couple of holes, to say the least. He actually had to get on his hands and knees for an awkward bunker shot. He remarkably managed to make par, then backed that up with a birdie on 15 to move to 6 under par alongside Ludvig Åberg with the final 2 to play. And the world number one, well, he's kind of gone under the radar today, hasn't he? Scotty Scheffler is part of a cluster of names at 4 under for the championship, including Shane Lowry, John Rahm and England's Dan Brown. We still have a few players out on the course that can put pressure on the leader in Sam Burns, and you can catch all the action live on TalkSport 2.
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4: We've been talking about Thomas Tuchel and Harry Kane, another person who's been doing exactly that. US President Donald Trump. Let's hear what he had to say with his best mate Infantino giggling next to him.
6: You have a great player in England who I played golf with, you know that, right? And he is Harry, who's been fantastic. I think they perhaps made a mistake when they made him a defensive player. What do I know about soccer? They took the league and they took their best player and then put him on defense. Then somehow, you know, we got to be a little offensive, right? But no, I'm not going to call it. Look, what do I know about coaching? But that was a little unusual. But Harry is a great guy, actually.
4: Wow. I mean, when Donald Trump's coming out and saying it, you know you've made a rick.
7: Yeah. Also, he says, what do I know about coaching? Well, mate, you're bang on.
4: Yeah.
7: You've hit the nail on the head, Donald. Far more squarely on the head, in fact, than our manager, who's on £5 million a year. So, yeah, you're absolutely right.
4: Yeah, I couldn't believe when he's coming out talking about Harry Kane and talking about, yeah, making him. I was just like, oh, this is just another nail in the coffin.
7: I know. It's just, I know, do you know what? I quite
4: much.
7: Like it.
4: The whole world's talking about it.
7: I quite like it. I like the noise. I want the pressure to be... the pressure to be like infinite on Thomas Tuchel's shoulders. I want the FA to feel like the power of a nation saying, do the right thing and get this bloke out of the job. Now, fingers crossed.
4: Let's go to Hardip. He's a Newcastle fan. Hardip.
8: Hi, guys. How are you doing?
4: Yeah, good, matey. You just heard Donald Trump talking about Harry Kane. what's your take on it?
8: Well, he's right. He's our number 9. He's our main striker, a main sort of person that we obviously need to target to get the goals. I don't feel like he was getting enough supply, though. Like, I mean, other than people like Anthony Gordon and Bellingham, I felt like the majority of England were playing sort of sideway and backward passes a lot of the time.
4: Yeah.
8: Basically, what the other guy said in regards to sort of grassroots and being comfortable on the ball. Like, when you look at the likes of Spain and France and Argentina and teams like this, they're very comfortable on the ball. And when they're playing their football and they've got possession, you don't feel like they're going to lose it, especially Spain. And they're very comfortable in that sort of format. I felt these players that we should have brought in instead, I mean, players that weren't selected for the squad, such as Cole Palmer and Phil Foden, players who can very easily open up defences. That would have taken a lot of the pressure off players like, you know, Harry Kane, who had to drop in deep to provide that service. And that would have helped a lot. That,

0: that would have given England a completely different structure. And hopefully, and, I mean, who knows, maybe the manager would have still gone defensive from the 70th minute onwards, which I felt was the wrong approach. You've got one of the best teams, well, not the best team, you've got one of the best players in Messi, and you're giving him and Argentina 20 minutes to attack your defence.
1: Yeah.
0: And I don't feel that's England's strong suit, if I'm honest with you. You know, it's just...
1: I think throughout the tournament, I think we pretty much showed. Maybe the Mexico game did kind of pull the wool over everyone's eyes that we are decent at defending. Like, throughout the tournament, we pretty much showed that we were shaky at the back. And our best form of defence was to attack. And then,
0: yeah,
1: obviously, because what we did against Mexico, and then everyone all kind of suddenly believed that we could hold on to a 1-0 win. Like, and we couldn't. I think we made a huge mistake in believing that that was actually an attribute of ours.
0: Yeah, and I'm watching England. We've seen this type of England performances so many times where they put you in panic mode watching them.
1: Hardy, what do you make of it? We've got to look to the future now, really, because it's gone. It's never coming back. But the future of England, and Harry Kane is still going to be a big part of England over the next two or three seasons for sure. Definitely the Euros. Is there an argument to play Harry Kane as a number 10 and give him that license to drop deep, to have that influence on the game where you can kind of have a free role and dictate to him, but still make runs into the box late, but be that number 10? A bit like what, you know, Rooney used to do, you know, as he got older, he, you know, started to play more as a number 10. Do you think playing Harry Kane as a 10, drop Bellingham as an 8, and then play a centre-forward in front of him, so we can't have the argument of Harry Kane being deep. We can't have the argument of not having players running beyond and occupying centre-halves, because you're allowing Harry Kane to be the number 10.
0: No, exactly. And the thing is, as he gets older, he's, do you know what I mean? Like, if you look at players like Beckham, and you look at players... As they get older, like Pirlo, for example, you know, as they get older, they can influence the games in different ways. And Harry Kane's obviously is obviously very good at his vision and his passing as well. So definitely, I feel like in the future that will be a role that he should obviously. I feel like that'd be a role for him in the future for sure. I don't know. I feel like it's a bad, like obviously I'm a Newcastle supporter, for example. So when I look at my own team, I feel that with the squad and obviously watching Newcastle in the transfer market at the moment, it's horrendous in itself. How players keep getting snapped up from us, Aston Villa and last year Liverpool continuously.
1: You brought in Volta Marder, right? I use him as an example. Yeah. You brought in Volta Marder to be your striker. Eddie Howe realised pretty quickly. He couldn't use. He had to adopt him as a number 10 because he wasn't leading the line how he expected him to lead the line. And turns out he's actually a half decent number 10, right? Yeah, I feel like that decision has got to be made with Kane. I think a decision needs to be made that we all know. And listen, at club football for Bayern Munich, when he's playing against Guff every week and he scores hat trick and scores 50 goals a season, fine, go and play up front, fill your boots. But when you play for for England...
2: Jay, is the answer not play as a number 9, though? Is the answer not just do your job as a number 9? Just be told. Reinventing the wheel.
1: Yeah, but you're taking away his attributes.
2: But you're going to... You're
1: taking away his attributes.
2: You might be taking away his attributes to touch, but you say, look, Harry, you are forbidden from dropping deep. You are just a centre-forward. If you start allowing him to play as a number 10, I don't know what the impact that's going to have on...
1: Yeah, but you're not taking anything away from his game.
2: Okay, so who do you drop? So you bring Watkins in up front.
1: Drop Anderson or Rice.
2: So your midfield becomes Kane...
1: Bellingham.
2: Kane, Rice. Bellingham, Rice.
1: That's what I would do.
2: So then you've got Bellingham's responsibility has to be a lot more negative as well.
1: I don't think it's negative.
2: He's going to have to make up for what Anderson
1: I don't know why we have to have the two sitters that we had like in Rice and Anderson. We talked about going sideways and backwards all the time, right? Well, Bellingham ain't going to do that if he plays there. Bellingham is not going to play sideways and backwards.
2: Mm.
1: You can allow Rice to be the focal point of sitting, like the Rodri-type player, who keeps it ticking and anticipates danger and is that defensive-minded player. Bellingham can be the number eight because he's a box-to-box player. And you have Kane as the 10 who has a free role. But you still have a striker up front with pace who's going to run beyond and stretch the pitch. That, for me, is where I believe the future for England with Harry Kane in should be. That for me, is where I think it's
2: number 10. So Watkins, for example.
1: Well, Watkins
2: Watkins, for example, as the centre forward.
1: As the centre forward.
2: Kane can do what he
1: wants. You stay up front. You run the channels. You occupy the two centre
2: forwards. I think it might have to be that. If his propensity to drop deep isn't going to change.
1: I don't think it will change. It's not going to change. Mm. He's not going to change now. How old is he? He's 32, 33. It's not going to change. You can't start telling Kane to stay up front.
2: No, that's true. That's true.
1: Right, keep your calls coming in. We're going to have team news for France v England coming up in around 10 minutes. So stay tuned for that. We're also hear from some of the England fans out in Miami. We're going to pick our 2030 World Cup starting 11 as well. It's the World Cup game day live on TalkSport.
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1: 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Had the chance to secure their best World Cup finish since 1966, Rory. They take on France in what FIFA are calling the bronze final. It's live on TalkSport, 10 p.m. kickoff. Team news coming up in around an hour's time. TalkSport's Angelina Kelly is out in Miami and she's speaking to fans.
17: Hey guys, Angelina here, and I am at the New York, New Jersey Stadium the day before the final, and I've got some pretty decent company here. It is the actual, the legit World Cup trophy. I'm guessing not many people get to touch it, let alone be this close to it. I don't know what they're doing letting me this close, but anyway, it looks amazing. I thought it'd be a little bit bigger, I'll be honest, but it looks heavy. It's amazing. We're here with Adidas at the stadium. They've been absolutely brilliant. We've managed to go into the Spain dressing room, have a little look around there. It's absolutely massive. We've had a little glimpse of the pitch already. The weather here is insane. We've been getting alerts on our phones. Considering it's going to be an open air stadium for the final, it'll be interesting because the heavens have opened. It has been raining, pouring, but our moods have been improved by this experience, seeing the World Cup trophy in the flesh. The fact that England won't be lifting this, it's only been a few days, I'm still not over it. It does hurt a little bit, but I mean, doesn't get much better than this, does it?
13: Angelina Kelly there, not speaking to fans, but standing next to something that we're never going to get our hands on. The World Cup trophy. Like, literally, that's like the last thing I wanted to see.
16: I know.
13: It was the World Cup trophy.
16: So close, yet so far, Angelina.
13: Yeah, like, I don't care.
16: Yeah.
13: Like, punch it.
16: Yeah.
13: Throw it.
16: You don't need to tell us how close we were to actually getting our hands on a World Cup trophy. We're very aware of it. Yeah, she's just the wrong side of the glass. It's a long way away now. And
13: don't.
16: As long as Argentina don't get their hands on
13: it. You're definitely not going to watch the game tonight.
16: No. Of course I won't watch it. It's called principle, Jamie. Principle. I'm boycotting this fixture out of principle. I think it's a disgrace that we're playing it. Also, what kind of fixture is this? It's a loser's playoff, isn't it?
13: Yeah, no, of course it is. It's
16: a loser's playoff.
13: No one wants to be there.
16: No, the players don't want to play this, do they?
13: No, of course they
16: There's don't. No way that Jude Bellingham is buzzing for this fixture. He just wants to go on holiday with his family, I imagine.
13: Yeah.
16: So it's incredibly inconvenient to everyone. No, I've got no interest whatsoever. The only good thing will be if Thomas Tuchel announces his resignation afterwards. If that happens, I'll stay up and watch it. And then I'll crack open a bottle of Runa.
13: Let's go to Gary. He's a Leeds fan. All right, Gaz?
18: Hiya, mate.
13: How are you?
18: Can you hear me?
16: Yeah, we got you.
18: Yeah, good, mate. Yeah, I'm really disappointed about England.
13: Yeah.
18: Can't believe it. You know what I mean? End of day, they scored a goal, they were winning, and then they just shut up shop. 20 minutes to go. What happened? And then, I won't mind, they were 15 yards away from every player in their own half. Harry Kane, sorry, brilliant goal scorer. Brilliant. Didn't do nothing for the last two games. Sorry, mate. Jude Bellingham, what a player. Got him out. Spence. Didn't do well for Leeds, yeah. You know, we sent him back. But what a player. What a tournament.
13: He done well in the... Especially, like, with the critics around him, I thought he had a really good tournament.
18: Exactly. Even I thought, you know, I thought, why is he going? But he actually shocks me. You know what I'm saying? Yeah. Made me eat my own words. But like you say, England, I can't believe it.
13: Gary, would you sack Thomas Tuchel?
18: Yeah.
16: Good man. clearly a very wise man.
13: Gary, yeah, I'm gonna put you down for a minute because I want to ask Rory a question while it's on my mind. We were talking in the break about mentality of players, and you said that Harry Kane is too nice, but Jude Bellingham isn't.
16: Yeah.
13: Do you think that, you know, like when we were talking about Argentina, the way they walked out, the national anthem, the way they played, you know, the attitude that they had. Do you think that we're a bit soft?
16: We are a very soft nation, and I think it's coming out in our football team. Like, you know, even if you look at the reaction to the way that Argentina won. Now, I'm gutted with the result, but to be totally frank, I don't really have an issue with the way that they won. You know that little ginger bloke that charged on the pitch at the end, the substitute?
13: Yeah, Barker or something.
16: Barker, you're right. He charged on the pitch. Everybody's getting really upset about that. I would love that to be an England player. I would love us to score against them and all of a sudden, out of nowhere, Kobe Mayno comes celebrating in the opposition's face. You know when Anthony Gordon scored? If Kobe Mayno charged on the pitch, just totally, totally encapsulated by emotion, so much emotion that he couldn't help it, charged on the pitch and celebrated in front of Christian Romero, I would love it. I would find it all a bit delicate. They fouled us. So what? Yeah, they fouled us. Yeah, they did. Like, I saw a clip of Romero celebrating like a nutter in front of Gaye. Gaye sort of flinches out of the way. He's right to celebrate like a nutter. It's a victory over one of your oldest football rivals. If you think about, do you know, I saw a clip and it was actually, again, it's with hindsight, but it's actually when you kind of knew that we weren't going to win. When England players are walking out onto the pitch, there's a clip of them. They're walking out and like lots of players have got headphones in. They've got their headphones in. They're on their phones, taking pictures, videoing themselves, walking out onto the pitch. And you think they're happy to be there. You know, it's good for them. You saw Argentina then come out and not a phone in their hand. They just all sprint onto the pitch. Point to prove, job, work to be done. They sprint out there. And then you look at the national anthems. You know, some of our players are kind of humming along. They're up for it, but they're kind of humming along. Then you look at the way that the Argentine side barked out the national anthem. Mm. There was a lack of passion from us, and there was an abundance of passion from them. Ultimately, losing wasn't an option for them. It feels like we were happy to kind of go down with a whimper in the end. And obviously, the manager has set the tone there.
13: Do you think that's a mentality problem that British football have or English football has?
16: We're slightly weak, aren't we? Like mentally, we are slightly weak. And you've seen that, like the fact that we went 1-0 up against Brazil in 0-2, lost. 1-0 up against Croatia in 18, lost. 1-0 up against Italy in 2021, lost. 1-0 up against Argentina, lost. There is a running theme here, isn't there? That we're mentally weak, mentally fragile. And I mean, I feel like there should be more desperation to win. But, you know, that patriotism. How patriotic can you be when you've got a German manager? How much patriotism can a German manager instill in an English team? Like, that's why I'm so keen on the English, on the next England manager, which hopefully comes along very soon, being English. You know, I had an argument with your old mucker, Mr. Cundy, because I was saying, and he went to the extreme to try and make me look foolish, which is what he does. You might have seen him do that, right? He went to the extreme, right? And we were talking about who should be the next England manager, and I said it has to be English for various reasons. And he went, so you'd say no to Guardiola? And I was like, well, kind of yes, I would say no to Guardiola because the point is it has to be an Englishman, in my opinion. It has to be English. We have 100 years of World Cups, 100 years of data to learn from. Nobody's ever won it with a foreign manager. Brazil have tried this tournament with Ancelotti, went out with a whimper. We've tried, went out with a whimper. Like, why are we ignoring 100 years worth of history that teaches you to go with it? And Cundy was like, so you say no to Guardiola? I was like, well, yeah, I would. Because if you think about what Tuchel is doing in that dressing room, to try and make these lads up for it, winning for England. Like, Thomas Tuchel probably wanted Germany to win the World Cup, didn't he? It would be mental, in fact. Hang on a minute. Thomas Tuchel obviously wanted Germany to win the World Cup. Like, you know, if you offered me the Germany job, I'd take it, especially if you offered me the money he's on. I'd take it, and I'd go, come on, Germany. But obviously I want England to win the World Cup. It would be nuts if I didn't. I think Tuchel, how patriotic can you be when you're playing for a manager that isn't even English?
13: I have to say, I felt like when I watched Argentina, in terms of their mentality to win, Scaloni on the side, you know, like when they scored the second goal, it's like he wanted to cry his eyes out. Like the passion was filling up in him. The players as well, the way they react and the way they are, it is like winning at all costs. Like defeat is not acceptable.
16: No.
13: It's not acceptable. No. And I feel like maybe we are a bit soft. Maybe we have got a bit of a soft underbelly, but I have to pull you up on the Pep Guardiola one.
16: But
13: no, I would.
16: But
13: like,
16: just
13: can't,
16: the principle.
13: You can't tell me that Pep Guardiola. It's, okay, here's another. Lampard or Guardiola?
16: In this circumstance, it would be Lampard because it has to be an English manager. Like I'm not for one second here, Jay. Like I know you're looking like despairingly at me. I'm not for one second saying that at the moment I believe Frank Lampard is a greater manager than Pep Guardiola. I obviously don't think that. I think Guardiola is the second best manager in world football. Luis Enrique is the best manager in world football.
13: Yeah.
16: I don't want Luis Enrique either. I don't want Luis Enrique. In the way that, if you asked an Argentinian who the best manager is in world football, he'd say Luis Enrique. He wouldn't want him to be the Argentine manager. Because there is a very particular set of skills that is needed that I just don't think you can have unless you understand the nation. And Thomas Tuchel, ultimately, he would have been more upset when Paraguay dumped Germany out than when Argentina...
13: Would Pep get to the final, though, if he was the England manager?
16: Well, history has taught us no. History has taught us that a foreign manager doesn't win the World Cup.
13: Would Pep have made that decision though to take off Andy Gordon?
16: Pep Guardiola would almost definitely get it right, no doubt managerially. But you know, Carlo Ancelotti is one of the greatest managers to have ever lived, ever. Like what he did at Chelsea, even just here. You know, he's a serial European Cup winner. He's won the domestic trophy in what, 5 major leagues. He's won it as a player. Like he's a football man, an icon. He made a pig's ear of the Brazil job. You know, it does go wrong even when you're elite, and there is no doubt that Carlo Ancelotti is elite. Even when you are elite, It can still go wrong in these circumstances.
13: Did you think it's about? It has to be some sort of nation pride
16: mentality.
13: And patriotism.
16: Yeah.
13: To be in the manager.
16: How can Thomas
13: and the team and mentality?
16: Like we would have had a situation when Paraguay beat Germany. Like the England players would have been like, "I hope the gaffer's all right." It's nuts. It's nuts. Like it's a. He can't have ever when he was young, he can't have ever wanted England to win a World Cup ever, and suddenly he gets a job. So he says he wants it. I just think that it should be an English... like, it's weird, isn't it? Because this, to me, feels like such an uncontroversial opinion. I think the England manager should be English. I think the Italian manager should be Italian. I think the Spanish manager should be Spanish. And yet, when I say it, people go, are you insane? Like, no, I'm right. Is the rest of the world insane? It, like, I think that the England manager should be picked from what we can offer. And it kind of comes down to...
13: Okay, who would be your next England manager?
16: I think you certainly interview Eddie Howe. But even if that sounds underwhelming to you, it would be like going...
13: It's not underwhelming.
16: No, but even if you were to... If
13: they interviewed Eddie Howe and Pep Guardiola, I'd want Pep Guardiola.
16: See, I don't even think Pep Guardiola should get an interview. Because I think what international football should be... What is international football in your mind? In my mind, international football, and this is why I love it, I love what it represents. International football is a representation of the best of what we can offer versus the best of what they can offer. And we go for it. So the best of us is Jude Bellingham and Harry Kane and Mark Gahey and Anthony Gordon. That's what we've got. And then Eddie Howe. The best of what we can offer isn't Thomas Tuchel. Tuchel is the best of what we can afford, not the best of what we've produced. And therefore, I think it just has to be from within.
13: Okay. All right. You can have your say on that. Give us a call. 03-717-22-3344.
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13: 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We'll speak to Ben Jacobs just after 8 on Morgan Rogers' proposed £117 million deal to Chelsea. Time now, though, for another update. Gabby Partisan is watching for TalkSport.
4: Yeah, well, it's no news to you that Sam Burns is leading the Open Championship, but now he leads by 2 and the first player to actually get to double figures at 10 under par. And that was thanks to a birdie on the 17th. So our leader is in the clubhouse with a 65 for today. Playing partner Bryson DeChambeau also picked one up on the penultimate hole, but has since given one back down the last to finish at 6 under par. In second spot, it's a two-way tie between Ryan Fox and Siwoo Kim. We are approaching the closing stages of round 3, and just looking at the leaderboard, what you do notice is there is a lack of major winners among the leaders. In the top 10, only Bryson DeChambeau's got major pedigree, so it's wide open heading into the final round. Shane Lowry, who's in a tie of 11th, said after his round, anyone inside the top 20 will surely feel like that if they have the round of their lives tomorrow, will feel like they can win the Open Championship. So we shall see. As I mentioned, the last moments remain of round 3, so you can catch the closing stages live on TalkSport 2.
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13: Let's go to Lawrence. He's a Fulham fan. All right, Lawrence.
6: Jamie?
13: Hello, mate.
6: No, don't start, honestly.
16: Yeah, you only said your name.
13: I only said your name.
16: Mate, what are you expecting?
6: Mate, I remember last time I was on with you, Jamie, I got done up like a kipper.
13: Oh, did you? Sorry, mate. That's probably candy.
6: Yeah, I went viral. I went viral for the Brazilian parrot sketch.
13: But, is that you, the parrot?
6: Yeah.
16: I saw that.
6: Yeah,
16: that
6: was good, yeah. Lawrence, mate. Yeah, I thought,
13: Lawrence?
6: I thought I'm not having this time. yeah, so anyway, I was actually there. I went out for 2 weeks. With England, just the best 2 weeks, but you kind of, it's like watching King Kong, isn't it? It's a great film, but you just know how it's going to end. And that's how it feels watching England, doesn't it? You just know what's coming. When we beat Mexico, they were all grabbing and saying, please beat Argentina for us, please beat Argentina. And we all got a bit humble and we were saying, well, look, we can't promise anything here. We're going to try. But
13: I felt like there was a genuine belief that we were the better team.
6: Well, in the morning, you think, right, this feels different. Like, you know, we all thought that, didn't we? This feels different. We've got better players than them. But you can have better players, but there's just stuff on the day that happens. I mean, from the start, England fans are not used to being outnumbered by Argentinians. They were everywhere. They were absolutely everywhere. And, you know, little things like Rory said about, you know, let's stop with the niceties. Our national anthem come on, and, you know, in the last 10 years, people respect each other's anthems, don't they? I know it used to be bad. But, no, the Argentinians, we're not having that. They're like, we're not respecting you. We're not respecting anything to do with you.
16: And that did we respect theirs, Lawrence?
6: Well, you know, Rory, if a team boos your anthem out the ground, human nature tells you what's going to happen next.
16: Right.
6: But the fact of the matter was, you couldn't even hear the England fans booing. That's how loudly it was sang by the Argentine fans.
13: So, I know it's such a small thing, right, the national anthem. And it is, because I've seen England teams smash out a national anthem and sing it with their chest out and get pumped, right? So, it did feel like the way they sung the national anthem, the way they approached the game the first 20 minutes, there was just something about them that we didn't have.
6: Yeah.
13: Something that we don't have.
6: Yeah, they're there for a fight. We were there for a game of football. They were there for a fight. And, you know, they were not coming off that pitch having lost. There was no way they were going to lose. And it's just Gareth's created a team of nice guys. You know, they're very approachable, great with the media and fans now. And I just saw when they equalised and our guys were looking down at the floor and that little kid Barco come running on. I mean, you hate it, but you think you've got to respect the passion, haven't you?
16: Yeah, that's exactly the way I felt about it, to be honest. As much as I didn't like him, I would have loved one of our subs to come charging on a pitch like that.
6: Oh, they were not going to lose that game, and I wish I'd got the name of the guy next to me. On the 91st minute, he said, let them just score and put us out of our misery. Because that's where it felt. I've never been less excited at 1-1. You think in a World Cup semi-final, you're thinking, okay, let's go to extra time, let's drag out a pair. No, there was none of that. If it had gone to extra time, have you got any doubt? What would it have been? 4-5-1?
13: Well, I think we were trying to squeeze ourselves to extra time in the end to then make changes. I believe that Thomas Tuchel tried to crawl over the line after the mistake that he made that he couldn't rectify in 90 minutes, and he was praying that we got to extra time to then bring on Saka and Rashford and Tony, but they scored. So then he rushed to get on Rashford and Tony, but it was all, you know, too late.
16: There was a crazy moment for me, Lawrence, crazy moment, when we were 1-0 up, and at no point did I think we were going to win the game. We're 1-0 up with 5 to go, and I just thought, yeah, say when there was 10 minutes to go, I was like, we're just not going to win this game. You could see it coming a mile off. Everyone could, except for our manager.
6: It was pretty surreal in the ground. You think one of the best grounds, amazing noise in there, and the England fans went very quiet, even at 1-0 up. And we were just saying, I've seen this movie before.
16: Were they going potty? What was their support like at 1-0 down?
6: Yeah, I was going to say, mate, that's the thing. You don't have to like them, but you've got to respect the passion. You could not hear yourself think
16: for
6: Argentinians bouncing up and down. They are incredible. And yeah, they gave it a bit afterwards. I mean, in general, everyone were mixed and it was all right. But you know, there's always going to be little pockets of trouble. But on the whole, they're just fiercely packed. And they come into that game saying, we will die before we lose this one. And I wonder if our players had the same mentality. Harry Kane, lovely bloke, you know, absolute brilliant professional. But do you want, you know, was he the guy to start getting in people's faces or grab his teammates and say, we are not losing this? Mm. I didn't see that happening. It may have happened on the quiet, but I didn't see Harry Kane going around dragging
13: people. I think we've got one player like that, and his name's Jude Bellingham.
6: Yes.
13: And you can see how he is now, right? And the Argentinians were trying to ruffle him up, but he was right up for the challenge, right? And he didn't have his best game, but I tell you what, mate, he's got something that no one else has got. But I don't know if that's a dying breed in the UK. I don't know.
16: No, it's a very un-English quality.
13: I think it's an un-English quality. Yeah, I do.
16: Yeah, he's got the Real Madrid thing.
6: Yeah, I get the impression he's not the most popular player in the camp because he calls people out. You know, sometimes he walks away from the team when they're having a little huddle before the games and stuff. But that's what you want as your captain. You don't want the captain to be your best mate. You want the captain to tell you things firmly and fairly. If you're doing stuff right, if you're doing something like Roy Keane. You know what I mean? I'm sure he wasn't the most popular person to play with, but he was the leader. And if it was in my shot, I'd make Bellingham captain yesterday. I would say we're going in a new direction. One of the great things Southgate did when he come in, remember we had to get rid of Rooney. And Rooney was at that level, like Kane is now, where you can't drop him. You can't. Sometimes you need a new broom to come in. And that's why I'm in the Tuchel out territory, because he's not going to suddenly rock about in the next game and go, you know what, lads, I've had an idea. We're going to play it different. We're going to do this and we're going to do that. And we're going to press high and stuff. He's not going to do that. He's going to stick to his principles like all managers do. So I don't see what's going to happen. You know, somewhere down the road, we're going to have a 0-0. We're going to lose 1-0 in a friendly and it's going to get toxic. So this is why, whatever it takes to pay him off, I'm sorry, it's going to cost a lot of money, but I think you need a fresh change. Got England coming up in 2 years, and that is our best chance of ever winning.
13: Not
6: Spain in 4 years' time. If you think we're going to Spain in 4 years' time and rocking up there and beating Spain, Argentina, and all of those teams in the blazing heat of Spain, I just don't see that happening. So it's England or bust in 2 years' time.
13: Lawrence, you're a star. Great call. Keep them coming in. You can have your say. We've got team news coming up in this hour as well. 03-717-22-3344.
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30: For the headlines at 4 minutes past eight, I'm Tom Clayton. 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Now, it's been described as the biggest match happening at the World Cup today. England v France for the bronze medal in Miami. Thomas Tuchel says, despite it being really a game that no one wanted, they can turn it into a positive.
31: It's a moment to show. It's a moment to show that we are actually made of what we showed through the whole tournament. So there is no doubt about that. There will be changes. I don't know how many. I have not made my decision yet, but there will be changes.
30: Well, TalkSport understands Kobbie Mainoo won't be one of those as he won't start. Coverage starts at 9 p.m, kickoffs at 10. Elsewhere today, Britain's Josh Kerr has broken the men's mile record that stood for 27 years. He ran a mile in a time of 3 minutes, 42.66 seconds at the Diamond League meeting at the London Stadium. And New Zealand's Ryan Fox has become the third man to shoot a round of 62 at the Open this week. That's the joint best round ever shot as a men's major. Meanwhile, Rory McIlroy has accused Bryson DeChambeau of holding the Open hostage. DeChambeau was given a penalty yesterday, then threatened not to play over the weekend. Rory reckons the penalty was the right call.
32: I think there's no doubt that he improved the line of his backswing. So, you know, and again, it's like whether it was careless or whether it was intentional, I don't think it matters. Hopefully it was careless. But I think the two-shot penalty was justified for sure.
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30: Could the new Prime Minister approve new oil and gas drilling in the North Sea and more water supply issues in Kent as around 8,000 households are currently without water due to a failure at treatment works?
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13: 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We're here till 9. Then it's on to live coverage of England's third place playoff against France in Miami. England's rugby team also in action tonight. They face Argentina in the Nations Championship. Alfie Reynolds will be watching for TalkSport.
4: Yeah, evening, Jamie. 3 days after Argentina broke English hearts in the football, how will the rugby team fare? This is the final match of England's Nations Championship this summer. It resumes again in November. So far, they've won one and lost one. This match ultimately will define how they view this three-game block. Win and Steve Borthwick can kick on. Lose and the pressure mounts again on the head coach. Now, despite his side's struggles, especially against top opposition, his record against Argentina is actually really good. He's played 5 and won 5. A late change for England. George Klosker comes onto the bench in place of Asher Opoku for Jaw. The starting team is the same which beat Fiji last weekend. This is going to be tough. It's going to be hostile in Argentina. It's Los Pumas against England.
13: Can't wait for that one, that's for sure. That is World Cup Game Day live on TalkSport. Right, Morgan Rodgers to Chelsea is almost done. £117 million deal has come out of absolutely nowhere. Let's get more on this with TalkSport reporter Ben Jacobs. All right, Ben.
10: Good evening, guys.
13: Ben, look, obviously, this is a huge talking point. It does feel like it's come out of nowhere. We got a bit of breaking news earlier in the show. Morgan Rodgers to Chelsea.
10: Yeah, so this is all agreed in principle, and Rodgers is set to undergo a medical on Monday. The deal is worth $117 million. That's a significant number because it's $1 million more than Elliot Anderson's move from Nottingham Forest to Manchester City. So Villa vindicated, even though they're not, of course, identical positions in any way, shape or form, in using this inflated market and pointing to the fact that that is the valuation, even though 12 months or so ago, suitors felt like 80 million might be a realistic starting point. And Chelsea, as we revealed on TalkSport in February and again in March, were always in this race, but it was Arsenal that were working on a deal. They felt like they had time and they never in the end got to the point of placing a bid, which was anticipated after the World Cup, because in the last 24 to 48 hours, Chelsea have moved under the radar. So maybe we can kind of call it a pre-hijack, because usually you say hijack when one team is close or one team is bidding and another comes in at the last minute. But Chelsea moved before Arsenal even placed a formal bid, even though they were working on terms with the player. And Morgan Rodgers sold ultimately on Chelsea by Xabi Alonso, but also I'm told Badad Egbali, the majority owner on behalf of Clear Lake Capital. And the pitch from Arsenal and Chelsea relatively similar in the sense that my understanding is that Chelsea want Rodgers as position one, a starting left winger who obviously can play equally as impressively at number 10. But the expectation is Cole Palmer at 10 and then Morgan Rodgers over on that left-hand side. And it's a fantastic signing for Chelsea. And it's one that, let's not forget, surpasses the biggest transfer of the summer in terms of valuation so far.
16: Ben, I agree. I think it's a brilliant signing. He's a great player. He's exactly what we need. We're desperate for reinforcements over there. He can play in multiple positions. It's so good for so many reasons. What I'm thinking, though, is the money. $170 million is a lot of money. Do you think this means that we know that we have a suitor for Enzo Fernandez?
10: Well, I don't think it's necessarily linked to Enzo Fernandez because Chelsea have entered into a new financial year. And part of the challenge, perhaps, was in making sure that they got through that last cycle of PSR and were under financial fair play. They've still got the UEFA settlement, don't forget. So any future breaches could always result potentially in some of the suspended punishments being removed. But then if you think like Tottenham Hotspur heading into the next cycle and the next financial year, no financial fair play for Chelsea within that cycle. It doesn't mean if there's any historical breaches or anything on the last cycle or the last financial year, that they still can't be punished. But there's more rope to work with under squad cost ratio comparative to PSR. And in this first year of squad cost ratio, teams that are not in an FFP cycle can spend 85% of their total revenue on transfer-related costs, but then you can go a further 30% above that without any significant penalties because it's the first year and it's a transitional one. So I don't think that this is a clue that Enzo Fernandez is definitely leaving, but if the player finds a club and Chelsea's £120 million valuation is met, then that sale will be sanctioned. But Chelsea are just as comfortable in football and financial terms with Enzo Fernandez staying. And if he stays and the window shuts, then you would think that all parties would move towards a contract extension. So I'm not so sure we should link Rodgers and Chelsea's finances specifically to an Enzo Fernandez exit. And don't forget, if they need sales, they've got Alejandro Garnacho, who's almost certainly going to go on some kind of permanent deal. One of Nicholas Jackson or Liam Delap is likely to be sold as well. Trevor Chalobah and Como and also Inter in talks, and Chelsea would like about £35 million there. Malo Gusto has a question mark over his future as well. So if Chelsea did need to bring in money, whether financially or just ultimately for squad space and wage space, they've got other players that they could sell, and they could still, I think, comfortably bring in £100 million or more through a series of other cumulative sales if they choose to go in that direction.
13: Okay, Jared Bowen has committed his future to West Ham. Was there any concrete interest in him, or has he just said, right, that's it, I'm gonna stay here and be a Championship player?
10: This was really refreshing because Jared Bowen said to suitors that he wanted to speak to West Ham first and hear their pitch before deciding whether he was going to entertain interest, especially from the Premier League. A lot's been made in the past in terms of old windows of Everton interest because of David Moyes, and Newcastle were definitely there at one point in time, particularly last summer. But Bowen never had a concrete offer because he told interested parties, wait, and then he flew out to the Czech Republic. He spoke to the West Ham hierarchy and he decided to make an amendment to his existing contract. And effectively, that amendment doesn't add any length, but what it does is say 2026, 2027, Bowen is committed. If at the end of this season, West Ham are in the Premier League, Bowen gets a wage hike. If they're still in the Championship, there's a release clause allowing him then to depart. So this is a player that's decided to be loyal to West Ham. He was affected by their relegation, and Bowen has decided to stay. And as I say, there was never really a counter offer because out of respect to West Ham United, Bowen wanted to hear them out. He was persuaded by the pitch, and then he decided that he was going to stay. But of course, it's not stay forever. So if they can't get promoted to the Premier League, then it becomes highly likely in summer 2027 he will depart.
16: Ben, Jed Spence, man of the moment, he's linked with a move away from Tottenham. Who's interested in him, and what sort of valuation can Tottenham expect?
10: Yeah, I think valuation-wise, it's going to be very interesting. There's no price tag over his head at this point because Spurs, like with Lucas Bergvall, are not desperate to sell. But if the player returns and speaks to Roberto De Zerbi and realises he's not going to start every single week, Tottenham will not stand in his way. And that's where we're at the moment. His stock has only risen at the World Cup. So any numbers heading into the World Cup versus after, you would think again, and in an inflated market, the latter post-World Cup will see Spurs add 5, maybe even 10 million onto the total amount. So it has to be good business for Spurs to sanction this. There's two clubs in particular that are interested. One is Everton and the other is Inter. And Spence has been focused on the World Cup, but when he returns, first talks will take place between Spurs and Spence and De Zerbi in particular. And then it is believed that Tottenham are open to an exit. So it's one to keep an eye on between now and the end of the window.
13: Okay, Ben, you're a star. Thank you.
10: Thanks, guys.
13: That's Ben Jacobs there. We're going to continue taking your calls on England. They do build up to the game tonight against France. But we are taking calls on the manager, Harry Kane. Should it be an England manager in charge? Rory doesn't want Pep Guardiola. You can have your say. 03-717-22-3-4.
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13: 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Whatever it is, they're here for it. England's rugby team, like the football boys, are ahead in Argentina. Let's get the details with TalkSport's Alfie Reynolds.
4: Yeah, 5 minutes gone. Argentina 0, England 5. Tommy Freeman with the opening try of the game. It was a really well-worked score from England, who've started well in the early exchanges. Their attack had slowed down. It was then a switch between Jack Van Portfleet and Finn Smith. And Finn Smith spotted his Northampton Saints teammate on the right wing, put a little kick in. Freeman collected it and scored the try, and it all kicked off after that as well. I tell you what, I think there's a little bit of spice that is been a bit of a hangover from the football the other night, actually, because it started with a real pace, real vigour in this game. Early exchanges, 6 minutes gone, Argentina 0, England 5.
13: Yeah, I hope you go and slap them. Give them a right old kick in.
16: Yeah, we know how it ends. England are winning and we know what the story...
13: Yeah,
16: we know how
13: we're going to sit off and we're going to get beat. Yeah. I hope that ain't the case. I hope them rugby boys go and give them a right old pasty.
16: Yeah.
13: They ain't going to mess about. And for the last time today, we can head to Royal Burke down and get an open update. Gabby Partington.
28: Yeah, what a day it's been out on the links. We've had drama, another record-equalling round at a major, and now a new man to catch at the very top. Sam Burns is into double figures for the first time this week. The target is now 10 under par, and he takes a two-shot lead over Ryan Fox and Siwoo Kim into Sunday. Bryson DeChambeau is in a tie of six. That's six under par alongside Ludvig Åberg, and open debutant Jackson Suber, who continues to impress, actually. His first taste of links golf, and he's handled it brilliantly. Tommy Fleetwood will begin the final round four shots back with what feels like the whole of Southport rooting for him. You can join us from 9 a.m. tomorrow live on TalkSport 2 as the final chapter unfolds, and by the end of the day we'll know who will be crowned champion golfer of the year.
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13: Back to your phone lines in just a moment. We heard from Donald Trump questioning Thomas Tuchel's use of Harry Kane. Here's what Tuchel said in response.
35: Have you been surprised by the strength of
0: feeling since going out. I mean, even President Trump weighing in on your substitutions earlier on today.
2: President Trump weighed in and said in his message that he doesn't know anything about coaching, and I think he proved the point. That's basically it. I just know about the criticism because I get messages and from friends and people who actually loved the English team watching, and they are worried. So I never read praise and I never read criticism. It just does not make sense. I try to help my team and try to do this on a daily basis on the highest level. I did this in the match. Because I trusted my instinct, I trusted my intuition, I trusted my experience, and I trusted my competitiveness and the analyzing of the match. So I took

0: You were in the ascendancy. It was managed perfectly. We managed to get ourselves our noses in front and there was half an hour left. What did you do? You made an absolute pig's ear of it. And then off the back of that, when you're asked, you just give those normal platitudes that mean nothing. You know those things that sound like you're saying a lot, but you're actually saying nothing?
1: Yeah.
0: I take full responsibility. Okay, what does that actually mean? What does that actually look like? Taking full responsibility would mean offering your resignation, wouldn't it? If you actually take full responsibility for England's defeat against one of our biggest footballing rivals, probably our biggest footballing rival, in those circumstances, if you do take full responsibility, you should offer your resignation. Now, maybe it won't be accepted. But if you are actually serious about taking full responsibility, you should offer it to the FA. But you won't do that because you're a fraud and a charlatan, and ultimately, you're here for the money. That's what it is. He is a mercenary. We have appointed a mercenary. He doesn't passionately want to manage England. He doesn't even support England. He is there because of the money. He would go anywhere for the money. You offer him money, he'll go and do the job. That's why he's the England manager. And I can't believe that we want someone in the job for those reasons. Like, whatever you think about Gareth Southgate's limitations, and by the way, they feel very similar to Tuchel's. Southgate was patriotic. He loved the country. He was desperate for England to win. And he did his best. What we've seen from Tuchel is just abject, pathetic, and the sooner he's out of the job, the better.
1: Strong words from Rory there. Let's go to Nick. He's an Arsenal fan. Nick?
2: I couldn't agree with Rory more, because this guy is just mugging us off. I don't want to hear anything about academies. I don't want to hear anything about Harry Kane. I don't want to hear anything about national anthem. It just boils down to, in that particular moment, we had a man in charge who could not think clearly under pressure. And why the FA has still got him in a job, I do not know. He shouldn't have to offer his resignation. The FA should just sack him. Mm. Why do we need to offer his resignation?
1: He's still technically in America. Yeah. He's got another game. He's got a game in an hour.
0: Should have been sacked before this.
2: Listen. It doesn't matter. Look at all the other teams that have gone out of this competition. Have they still got their manager? Or have their managers disappeared? All the managers, think about all the managers that have been sacked throughout this competition. Why have we still got us? Let's be right here, right? And I think some people are missing the point. He didn't think clearly under pressure. At one stage, that game was actually 1-1. Why didn't he make changes at 1-1? Why did it have to go to 2-1? I know momentum was there, but he could have actually changed the momentum at 1-1.
1: I think it's sunk into the fact that we were camped in, and I don't think I think the changes that he would have potentially tried to make once they scored wouldn't have changed the outcome, because the change that he made with Anthony Gordon and Konsa set the tone of how that game was going to end. We were camped in.
2: And I get that, but he made changes at 2-1. He made positive changes at 2-1.
1: Yeah, that's desperation.
2: Exactly. But we was actually crying out for something before it went to 1, before it was like 1-1. And when he had an opportunity at 1-1, he still did nothing. Mm. So we got to remember that game just didn't suddenly magically appear to be 2-1. There was a process. He made wrong substitutions, which took us to 1-1, and he also didn't do nothing at 1-1. We're only talking about it as if we lost. And there was a part of that game where we weren't losing. So for me, he showed a lack of clarity that was required in the moment, and that is why we hired him. The guy has shown us who he is. We don't need to see any more. That is who he is.
1: Mm-hmm. All right, Nick, listen, great call. No, great call, Nick. Thank you. Let's go to Mark. He's an England fan. Mark? Mark?
3: Hi, guys.
1: Hello, mate.
3: Hello?
1: Yeah, Mark. Go on. How are you?
3: Yeah, I just wanted to make a point.
1: Go for it.
3: I just wanted to make a point to Rory. And I'm listening to the call. I'm listening to the show. Great show, by the way. But I don't think it's got anything to do with Tuchel being a German. We keep saying we don't, it's because he's German, and we don't, and about the, we keep mentioning the fact that he's German. It's just rank poor coaching. It doesn't matter whether he's English or German. It's just poor coaching, what happened on Wednesday night. Poor decision making, lack of leadership, poor coaching.
0: Yeah, I think it was poor coaching. But I also think that the England manager should be English. I think that the next manager should be English. What do you think?
3: Yeah, but I can kind of

0: see that, you know, but at the same time, it doesn't really, it wouldn't have made a difference on Wednesday night. He just made really bad choices. I coach under 16 football. I wouldn't coach my lads to do that.
1: You know, he made bad decisions.
0: Never mind an international level coach.
1: There's no doubt. Look, bringing on Dan Burn was just an example of poor coaching. You're absolutely right. Bringing on Konsa, an example of poor coaching. But I'm talking about everything. I'm talking about the unity in the camp. I'm talking about everything that is needed in order to win a tournament. That is going to be better served by somebody who is English. Their first language is English. They're going to have a rapport with the players because they're English. They're going to know what the expectations of the country are because they're English. They're going to have an understanding of... Thomas Tuchel is German. He would have wanted Germany to win the World Cup. It's mental to pretend otherwise.
0: I don't necessarily agree.
1: If he doesn't, he's a mercenary.
0: I agree with that point that he's there because of the money. I do understand that. But if he is allegedly an elite coach, it shouldn't matter where he's from. What was found wanting was not his nationality; it was his coaching ability. That was what was found wanting.
1: I think a lot of where it went wrong, the decision making, the team selection. I think it all comes down to not having a grasp and not being in tune with the fans. That Gareth Southgate managed to unify the country in a very different way to what Tuchel was.
2: Yeah, but to caveat that, the fact that Thomas Tuchel was German really takes away that whole feeling of what we've had in the past where the England manager comes under so much pressure and comes under so much because he knows how big it is. He knows what it means to the English fans and the English people. That's why we hired a German to take that kind of pressure away.
1: No, but I want that pressure.
0: There's an argument.
1: Sorry, go ahead, Mark.
0: Well, there's an argument to say he's more objective. There's an argument to say he should be, and I think this is why he was hired, to be more objective because he's not English.
1: But you don't want... being objective isn't always a good thing. Being tribal, being desperate, being passionate is also a good thing. How passionate can you be about a country winning the World Cup that you're not from?
0: I get that. But what I'm saying is the real thing that was wrong was that he made the wrong tactical decisions.
2: Yeah,
0: you
1: agreed.
0: You could argue, Rory, that the players have that. You could argue that the players have that tribalism, that passion, but some of them didn't venture. Harry Kane did not lead the team in that second half.
1: No, but it starts with the manager, doesn't it? Look, in terms of England versus Argentina on the night, you're right. The decision making by the manager was done by poor managerial decision making and nothing other than that. What I'm saying is, throughout the game, Argentina were hungrier. They were more desperate. They wanted to win more. They were more desperate to make sure that they didn't lose. Losing was not an option. That is instilled from who? Scaloni. When they won the game, Scaloni was in tears. That must filter down into the team. When England lost, was Tuchel in tears? Does it affect him, apart from his pay bonus?
0: But I understand that. Let me just caveat my statement by saying, I'm with you. I think Tuchel should be sacked. I think he should have been sacked after the game. I don't think he should be the England manager. So just let me caveat my point for that. But what I would equally say is there was only, as watching that game on Wednesday night, one player who showed truly that drive and that true disappointment that we didn't go through, and that was Jude Bellingham. Rest of them, whilst they huffed and puffed and worked hard, I didn't see that lion's roar that you saw from Jude Bellingham. The fact that he was caught open-mouthed sort of commenting on Pickford's inability to save that goal shows you how disappointed he was in his own teammates. Mm. The rest of them didn't show that. Yeah. Dan Burn came out and defended Tuchel's tactics. And I don't get that, right? I don't get that. So much as I agree, Tuchel doesn't have that English hunger. Quite a lot of the players didn't either.
2: Yeah. All right, Mark, listen.
1: Great call, Mark. Nice to talk to you.
2: Yeah, very good call. Keep your calls coming in. We are crossing over to Miami. We're going to be speaking to Faye Carruthers next.
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1: 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Roy Jennings alongside me in around 25 minutes. It's over to Miami for live coverage of France v England. We can head there now, speak to Faye Carruthers, TalkSport's England correspondent. All right, Faye.
15: Hello, how you both doing?
1: Oh, Faye, we've been in turmoil for the last few days. How's it been out there?
15: Yeah, same. I was in a bit of a grump for a while, but then I went down by the ocean yesterday, had a walk on the beach, put it all in perspective and thought, you know what, another semi-final is really impressive. It was really difficult that night against Argentina. The tactics that they employed in the first half, you know, I think you've probably heard me on air saying I don't enjoy watching that kind of football, the housery that was on display. And then the second half, we just looked absolutely exhausted. And, you know, that's from the Azteca, the extra time against Norway. And then, of course, you know, the tactics that Thomas Tuchel deployed, which I know have had a lot of criticism.
1: Have you noticed the despondency in the squad in any dealings that you've had, a despondency in Tuchel? Does it feel a lot flatter than it has done over the past few weeks that you've been out there, Faye?
15: Oh, without a doubt. You know, it's going to take them a long time to get over this. The players have just been out on the pitch here at Miami Stadium. Hands jammed in pockets. Normally they're kind of, you know, chatting and laughing and kind of looking around, waving at fans. There are hardly any fans in here. In fact, I'm at the England end, which would usually be absolutely laden with flags all the way over, and I could actually only see 6. Wow. Behind the goal. I think a lot of people have just gone home. This isn't the kind of game that you know, the players don't want to play in it, the coaches don't want to work for it, but they're professional. Mm-hmm. They know they have to. They're picking themselves up in order to do it. None of us really want to report on it, which sounds really, you know, ungrateful, because I'm standing here in Miami behind Jordan Pickford's goal, you know, about to report on England, but you know, none of us want to be here. It's we all want to be in New York, and that hasn't happened. So mm-hmm. you have to pick yourselves up, go positive, and try and end this tournament on a high. Because actually, I know that, you know, the last 48 hours have been really negative, flat, disappointing. But you know, it hasn't been like that the whole tournament. We've been on this wave again. You know, people were getting excited, but the belief was there that we could go all the way. So I just think we've got to try and put in a performance against France, which is going to be tricky, and try and end the tournament on a high.
2: Faye, I've got a few more questions for you, but we can bring in Nigel Adderley now. He's got the team news.
14: Yes, good evening, Jamie. Interesting team news for England, very interesting. Seven changes in total from the semi-final. Mark Gahey, Jed Spence, Declan Rice and Morgan Rogers keep their place in the team. So there is no Jordan Pickford, Harry Kane, Jude Bellingham, Reece James, John Stone, Elliot Anderson or Anthony Gordon. Dean Henderson comes in to make his first appearance in this World Cup in goal. There are also first starts for Eberechi Eze and Ivan Toney. He will lead the attack. Jarrell Kwanzaa is also back from his two-match ban following the red card against Mexico. Bukayo Saka starts along with Marcus Rashford either side of Toney. And Ezri Konsa also comes into the back four. So seven changes for England, seven changes for France as well. But both Kylian Mbappe and Michael Olise are starting for them.
2: Okay, thanks, Nigel. Faye, look, obviously the team news there, we've seen the changes. We do look knackered. How has Thomas Tuchel been around the camp? Because I know you're there and I know you're around the team. There has been uproar over here over the decisions he's made. And we've all seen his comments saying that he's kind of doubled down it. But there must be a part of him who regrets the decision that he made to make them changes in that Argentina game.
15: He says no. I've asked him three times now, and he was asked in the press conference as well yesterday, and he says no. And I almost understand why he says no, because what benefit is there of saying yes? He thought that he made the changes that were going to win us the game, and you know, he saw what had happened to the players after we scored. We just retreated. You know, we're defending very deep, difficult to get out of our own half, and he let them try and solve the problems themselves. And they couldn't solve the problems themselves, so he tried to do it for them. And, you know, I've read various analytical pieces on why he may have done what he did, and I've listened to Andros Townsend's explanation of it as well. And actually, I agree. In the moment, I was really shocked, and I did not understand why he was doing that. But I did say to him post-match, I'm not a football coach, you know, and I know you have been, but Rory, you're not a football coach either. I think sometimes it's really, really easy to put yourself in somebody's shoes and think you know what you would do if you were in them, but you've never actually walked it and you've never actually been in that position. And he has enough experience and nous and knowledge and, you know, players better than we will ever know them.
1: But it was wrong. It was wrong. No humility from him at all. It was incorrect.
15: Well, there was some humility, actually. You know, he said, I take the responsibility. I think it's really easy because we're all still angry to ignore the fact that he said that, because he's not saying he regrets the decisions he makes. You know, I remember speaking to a coach years and years ago and, you know, being told you made the decision that you thought was right at the time. So you can't regret most of the decisions you make in life, because you made what you thought was what was right at the time. So I understand why he's not saying
1: he may not regret them. I regret them. I regret the decisions he made.
15: I mean, we all do. Because,
1: but he doesn't.
15: You know, we all want to be in the final. Well, he would want to be in the final as well. But, you know, as he said to me, and look, I'm reporting what he has directly said to me. You know, he said, I could have put on three strikers and we'd have had the same outcome. I'd have been criticised for that.
2: I know,
15: Can I say one thing, though, Jamie? Can I say one thing? Because we would all, in this position, however we lost that final, we would find some level of criticism. We feel the need to blame somebody for it. He talked about it in the press conference yesterday. He understands the need for the blame game. I think he was, you know, I think, frustrated about the blame game.
1: It's actually not true, though. We don't need to blame someone. We're blaming someone because we pressed the self-destruct button. If we'd gone out valiantly, if we'd been unlucky, if they were just far too good for us, I think we would have taken it very well. We wouldn't have been looking... We weren't trying to blame anyone after 2018. We weren't trying to blame anyone.
15: But we didn't expect to get to the semi-finals in 2018, with all due respect. And that was something else that Thomas Tuchel said that I found quite interesting, actually. He said... France, Spain and Argentina expect to get to the final.
2: So do we, though, Faye.
15: No. He said we believe we will get to the final. We didn't expect to get... There's an arrogance that comes with expecting to get to the final. We believed we could get to the final, but we didn't expect to. And there's... I know it's semantics, but it's important. It's an important differentiation.
2: I think that's a cop-out from Thomas Tuchel saying that. Because we brought him in. The whole point that we brought Thomas Tuchel in... was the expectation was to get us over that line, because we expected to get to a final and win it. That's why we brought him in. That's why we hired a German manager. Otherwise, we would have just stuck with Gareth Southgate. The expectation was there. That's why we went with Thomas Tuchel.
15: But was the expectation there? Because I always find it quite funny.
2: I expected us to beat for Argentina.
1: Especially from 1-0
15: up. So did I. I thought we would beat Argentina. And actually, I said right from the beginning we were going to go all the way. But not everybody on our station thought we were going to go all the way. Lots of people were already expecting us to go out against Mexico in the last 16 at the Azteca. You know, so it's always... I find it very interesting always how people change their tack throughout a tournament as they start to get excited. And people had started to get excited because we had found a way throughout the tournament. Again, we hadn't necessarily found the rhythm. We hadn't found the front-footed football that had been talked about all the time. But we still found a way each time to get through. So then by the time we got to play Argentina in the semi-final... everybody was starting to believe that actually, yes, we can do this. And the narrative kind of switched, rather than a few weeks before, everyone's like, oh, well, you know, if we get to the quarter, if we go to Mexico, we'll get knocked out by Mexico at the Azteca. Oh, and then if we do get through, and then we have to play Brazil in the quarterfinal, which in the end we didn't have to, we'll get knocked out by Brazil. Oh, and if we get to the semifinal, we'll get knocked out by Argentina. Each time we got through, people started going, oh, well, maybe now, actually. And they changed their tune. So, you know, I think all of us, with the benefit of hindsight, can sit there and go, coulda, woulda, shoulda, this would have been a better way to do, we could have done this, he could have changed this. Ultimately, we're not in the final, we're here at the bronze medal, or whatever the hell it's called, game that no
2: because
15: one
2: Because of
15: to
2: Thomas
15: be
2: Tuchel, Faye.
15: Well, not just because of one man. You have to say it's the collective. You have to take collective responsibility for what happened. It is not down to one man.
2: But in this instant, Faye.
15: Well, that's because you've decided it is.
2: I'm trying to give you an alternative
15: because I think we need to have some balance here. I really don't like to just throw one person under the bus to be blamed for absolutely everything when there is a collective involved in us going out, and they are all devastated. Thomas Tuchel included.
2: Yeah, we're all devastated as well, of course, and we understand that. And everyone's devastated, and I'm sure Thomas Tuchel is. But Faye, we brought him in to get that decision right, to make that decision. We all saw the comments that he made about Gareth Southgate, about not being brave and not going to win a game. And then when it got to that moment, he made the same decision that Gareth Southgate made that we all didn't want. That's on him.
15: And then you can go back, and I don't know, you know, I'm sleep deprived. I've been out here nearly 50 days, and I could give you all of the attack-minded substitutions that Gareth Southgate made, actually, rather than defence-minded ones. You know, I think it's a really easy stick to hit Gareth with when actually you look back and he actually made attacking substitutions. It's just that when they didn't pay off, everybody piled on, because that's what
2: Thomas
15: we do.
2: Thomas Tuchel's decision was worse than any decision that Gareth Southgate ever made. The decision he made in that game after the 55th minute, the decisions that he made were worse than any decision Gareth Southgate ever made. That's okay. A fact.
15: But we can only make the we can only look at the decisions. We can only say what we would have done in the moment if we were in that moment right now. We all have the benefit of hindsight right now. And he's still... And actually... I respect him for not going back on what he said.
1: It was cowardly, but it was cowardly at the time. It's not hindsight. It was cowardly at the time.
15: But I also wouldn't use that word either.
1: But it was
15: just,
1: cowardly. Yeah,
15: but listen, you know, I'm not going to argue with you because I respect your opinion and we have differing opinions. That's what football is about.
2: Do you not agree, Faye, that he got it wrong?
15: In the moment, I was surprised at the decision that he made. I'm not a football coach. I'm not going to come out and say it was the wrong decision. I mean, you can say it now in hindsight in many ways because we lost the game.
1: But being a football coach is irrelevant. It's an opinion.
15: It is an opinion. And at the time, I questioned it. And I questioned it when I interviewed him post-match. I'm a passionate England fan, you know I am. But I'm also a journalist and I'm also a reasonable human being. And I can sit there and go, you know, there's context around this. This is why he made the decision. That's why I asked him the question, you know, why have you made it? What was the reasoning behind it? Because I want to go inside his mind. And, you know, ultimately...
2: I think he's lied to us though, Faye. I think he's
15: about
2: lied.
15: What? About what?
2: About the fact that he's doubled down on the decision that he made and that he backed it. I think he's lied. Because there's no way any elite-level manager will sit there after the game and say he got that decision right. He can't. He can't sit there and think that was the right decision.
1: He also promised attacking football when he got the job.
2: And look, Faye, I get it. You're in a tough spot and in a difficult decision. And I respect that the questions you gave to him were spot on. But I feel like Thomas Tuchel has not given us the honest answers that we deserved as a nation. I don't believe he gave it. And I think he's now put himself in a position where he's lost all trust from anyone supporting England. That's it. And he's going to have to do some unbelievable stuff to get that credit back in the bank. Because before this, we're all like, we'll trust Thomas Tuchel. In Tuchel, we trust. Elite level manager. He will get them decisions right. When it comes to the crunch, we will back him. And what happens when he got to that decision? He got it wrong. And that for me is unforgivable. Faye, we'll let you go. You're a star. Appreciate you coming on.
15: Thank you.
2: All right, see you later.
15: Calm down, have a beer.
2: Faye Carruthers there. It's difficult, right? She's the one talking to Thomas Tuchel, right? But it's always a tough spot when you have to act. And I understand Thomas Tuchel must be in pain. And I get it. But he's paid the big bucks to get that decision right.
1: And
2: I can't sit there and accept that he can come out in his post-match and his press conference and sit there and say that
1: he was brought in to win that game. He was brought in to do the right thing with 30 minutes left against Argentina. That was the whole point of the appointment. He's been there for over 18 months. He's getting over £5 million a year. The point of the £5 million, the point of the 18-month run-up period to this tournament was for those 30 minutes against Argentina. And he made a complete and utter pig's ear of it. And he says he takes responsibility. What does that mean? What does that look like? If it's genuine, it should look like offering your resignation.
2: 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We had a long chat there with Faye. We have got the game coming up very soon. 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
2: 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Can the England rugby team achieve a bit of success against the Argentinians? Let's find out how they're doing. Alfie Reynolds.
9: Well, so far, so good. About 5 minutes to go until half-time. It's Argentina 3, England 19. This is the third round of the Nations Championship. And, yeah, it's been pretty good for England. Two more tries scored. Ben Earl crossing twice. One of them a brilliant move after Emmanuel Faye-Roboso had set him up. Faye-Roboso playing outstanding stuff in this first half. And the second of those Ben Earl tries, dabbing down off the back of a scrum. So, so far, so good for England with five to go until half-time. It's Argentina 3, England 19.
2: OK, thanks, Alfie. There's a brilliant story today from the World Athletics. Great Britain's Josh Kerr smashed the long-standing men's mile world record. He put it up at the London Diamond League. 3 minutes and 42 seconds. Let's hear from Kerr. He spoke to TalkSport's Michael Weedock.
27: Josh, congratulations. What does that mean to you? You said you were going to do it. You have done it.
28: Yeah, it's a big relief, and it's awesome. I think, you know, it's when the hype is what it is, you know, and that's my fault. You know, I have no one else to blame for that. But, you know, I knew I was capable, and just having my mind available for a performance like that was important. And, yeah, I did my job today.
27: When did you know it was on?
28: In the first couple hundred metres, you know, my pacemakers did their job. They set the tone, and I was flowing down the river. The weather was great. The track was electric. And at that point, it was just staying present in every step. And, you know, the lactate didn't build too much, and I was able to press and squeeze that last 400.
27: And can you describe the last 100 meters, what was going through your mind, and then that moment when you crossed the line and you knew you'd done it?
28: I was super present in it, and I did slow down a little bit, and that was on me, but I got to line as quickly as I could. I thought, you know, my best day I could probably be a couple seconds under it, and today I was half a second under it, and you know, that was probably me just soaking it in that last 100 or so. But you know, the splits were great early, they flowed through the middle, and I'd squeezed that last one, and you know, that's what needed to be done, and I was setting PBs all around the place, so it was a good time.
2: Yeah, fair play to him. He's broke the record. Ever run a 4 minute mile?
1: You're joking, mate. I think I could do one in about 10 minutes.
2: Yeah, mate. That's some going. That, by the way, some going.
1: I'd struggle to drive it in 4 minutes.
2: Look, obviously the phone lines are going crazy, and I appreciate everyone getting in. We are running out of time because we have got live commentary of the game. Just finishing up, Rory. Obviously, we spoke to Faye. There was a great chat with Faye, and it's so difficult still to take in the manner that we've gone out and the way that, you know, that he's doubled down on his decisions. And
1: mate, everything about his conduct post, like, let's momentarily just not talk about the stupid decision making that he put in, right? That was amateur. Let's momentarily just suspend that for. Look at his conduct since. He said that he's done nothing wrong. Hang on a minute, you clearly have. You are the reason England are out. We should be about to play in New York City, and we're not. We should be gearing up for a World Cup final. Today should be like Christmas Eve for this country. We should be about to have one of the best days of our lives tomorrow, and we're not going to do that. because of you. So what he's done is he said that he's done nothing wrong. He doesn't see an issue. Then it's all these platitudes. Do you know what he said? I saw another one. Like, I was thinking about when he said that he doesn't think he got it wrong. But he said that he takes responsibility, which actually means nothing if you don't offer a resignation. But he went, I don't really want to play a blame game. Of course you don't. Of course you don't want to play a blame game because you've done it. Like, generally speaking, the guilty party doesn't want to play a blame game. Jack the Ripper wasn't up for playing a blame game. Like, you don't want to play a blame game if you've got it wrong. Like, no, at no point has he ever taken the responsibility on. And I just find the whole conduct, even post, disgusting. And I think that the FA now really need to have a look. They need to have some introspection, because everything that they thought he was, he isn't. He's announced to us that he is not the man that we thought he was. We thought that he was capable of managing those 30 minutes. He's now not. So why are we paying him 5 million quid? Why have we parked our principal? What are we in this for? If he isn't the man that we thought he was, the experiment is over. It was a noble experiment on some level. It was a progressive experiment on some level. It was possibly the correct experiment after Gareth Southgate on some level. And I've got no issue with it happening. But it now has proved to fail. So get it gone and let's start again.
2: All right. Unbelievable. 3 hours with Rory. I am back tomorrow alongside Mickey Gray at 3 p.m. We'll be taking the calls that are blowing up on TalkSport right now. But up next, we do have live commentary of the third place playoff between France and England.
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0: England have made it to the final weekend of the World Cup, but after heartbreak on Wednesday night against Argentina, tonight England take on France to see who will finish third at the 2026 World Cup.
4: Back in from Messi, and headed in by Lautaro Martinez. And that might be the decisive blow.
18: If you need someone to blame, I take the responsibility. I'm the head coach. Like I say, we do in-game decisions.
19: He's proven to us that he's a fraud. He's proven to us that he's a failure. And I think it's a disgrace that he's still in the job now.
20: He sat on a television and said the reasons why England were unsuccessful in the European Championships in terms of winning that European Championship because they didn't have an identity, they didn't have a rhythm, and they spent more time trying to stay in a game rather than winning it. What was that?
18: We will not give in. We'll try to push.
4: Early ball, gets it back. Pedro Porro! It is two! Pedro Porro kisses the badge! That is a golden moment for Spain!
18: Emotionally, it was really sad, you know. When I get back home, you know, by bicycle, I cross the whole street and I saw so many disappointing supporters. They were so sad. So at the end of the day, it's just football.
4: It ends in tears for France.
18: Bounce back, like always, show a reaction, learn from it. It's what we have to do in the next month.
4: Rashford keeping his feet and winning the game for England.
21: Can't say it's been a disgraceful tournament. It hasn't. It's had some wonderful moments along the way.
4: Arise, Kylian Mbappe! Officially the greatest goal scorer in France history. A way to do it!
22: We've got a great opportunity to finish the highest I have, or we can finish the highest since 66, but while I've been in an England shirt as well, so what a great opportunity.
0: Oh, what could have been? Spain and Argentina will battle it out in the final tomorrow night, but first, their defeated semi-final opponents, England and France, face off in what FIFA is calling the tournament's bronze final. But to most other people, it's the third, fourth place playoff. Kickoff is at 10 p.m. with live commentary right here on Talk Sport. After 85 minutes on Wednesday night, England were leading Argentina 1-0. We were all dreaming of the final, but as the Three Lions went deeper and deeper and deeper and deeper, they couldn't hang on. Argentina scoring twice in quick succession to knock England out of the World Cup, with Thomas Tuchel coming in for plenty of criticism over the last couple of days for his negative tactics. But what team has Tuchel picked for this evening? Let's get the team lineups with Bet365.
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24: Yes, good evening, Sam. Changes all round, seven apiece. We'll start with England, of course. Mark Gahey, Jed Spence, Declan Rice and Chelsea's new man, Morgan Rogers, are the four players who are retained from the loss to Argentina. That means Jordan Pickford, Reece James, John Stones, Elliot Anderson, Jude Bellingham, Anthony Gordon and the captain, Harry Kane, all start this game on the bench. We understand that the turnaround for some of these players may have been too much and we may see them later on in the game. That means Dean Henderson starts in goal. Yarol Cuanza is back from his two-match ban following the red card against Mexico. Edry Konsa also comes into the heart of the defence. Declan Rice, we believe, will sit as a lone midfielder in a 4-1-4-1 formation with Bukayo Saka, Eberich Eze and Marcus Rashford all coming into the team, and Ivan Toney, who played a single minute against Argentina, he will make his first World Cup start at the age of 30. The team in full then is Henderson in goal, Cuanza, Konsa, Gahey and Spence, Rice in midfield, or the deepest lying midfield player, with Saka, Eze, Rodgers and Rashford behind Toney. Seven changes as well for the French. The goalkeeper Mike Maignan, Adrien Rabiot, Michael Olise and Kylian Mbappe are the players retained following their loss in the semi-finals against Spain. Ibrahima Konate, Malo Gusto, Warren Zaire-Emery and Rayan Cherki all make their first starts of this World Cup. Desiré Doué also comes back into the starting lineup. Teo Hernandez will be on the left-hand side of left-hand side of the back four, and Maxence Lacroix, the Crystal Palace central defender who came on for the injured William Saliba on Tuesday, he starts the game. So it's Magnon in goal, Gusto, Konate, Lacroix and Teo Hernandez the back four, Zaire Emery and Rabiot in midfield, with Elise, Cherki and Doué behind Mbappe, who, like Harry Kane, is chasing the golden boot.
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0: Alongside Nigel this evening, the former England defender, Mickey Gray. Mickey, good evening, mate. How
1: Sam,
0: are you?
1: Howie, I'm very well, thank you.
0: Good man. Are you surprised Thomas Tuchel's made that many changes after the bad result, the bad performance on Wednesday? Did you maybe think he would go stronger to try and end the World Cup campaign with a win, or do you just think physically it's too much to ask for some of the players?
1: It doesn't surprise me that he's made that many changes. I think some of the surprises are actually in the starting 11 when we're talking about Declan Rice and Bukayo Saka. You know, we've talked all the way through this tournament that those two players have been carrying in injuries, and obviously Declan Rice had his upset stomach bug for a couple of days as well. So I'm really surprised to see those two starting today in the game against France this evening. But making those changes, I think we all expected that. There was a question of Kobbie Mainoo, was he going to start the game tonight? I think he's picked up an injury in training as well. You know, he's not played any minutes, so that's a bit of a shame for him. I would have liked to have seen him being involved tonight, albeit I think the talk before it was he wasn't actually going to start, even if he was fit. But I think they've got to put on a performance tonight, these England players. We know it's going to be difficult against a wonderful French team who've made changes themselves. But I think there's a lot of questions out there that still need to be answered, Sam. And that's not just from the players, but I also think it's from the manager also.
0: Yeah, Mickey, this morning I was trying to work out how many changes Thomas Tuchel was making. It was quite hard, I think, to try and catch the England team this evening, given the, you know, the quick turnaround from the game Wednesday night, the nature of this game this evening. But in my mind, I thought to myself, the one player who surely is not going to start tonight is Declan Rice. Because yeah, he's probably been the one player who's looked the most tired and has probably played a lot of football over the last couple of weeks, not at 100%.
1: Yeah, exactly, which is why I brought it up. You know, how many conversations Thomas Tuchel's had with Declan Rice before matches to see how fit he is and is he ready to play in the games that we've had up to this point so far. You know, Elliot Anderson's obviously a younger player as well. Could he have played in that role? I'm not quite sure. I'm really scratching my head at why Declan Rice is actually in that starting 11. Well, we're going to find out. I know it hasn't been his best performance in this tournament, but that's down to the injuries and maybe that stomach bug that he's had. And maybe he wants to go out there and prove a point. We know he wears his heart on his sleeve, Declan Rice, which I'm sure the rest of the players will also. But I think this is a big opportunity for Declan Rice to play against, obviously, a top side in France.
0: Nigel, what would the players' mindset be going into tonight's game? Clearly, it's not the game we want to be involved in this evening. But just how important is it for the players tonight, and for the manager, I guess, to finish strongly despite the disappointment of Wednesday night?
24: Well, I think it's very important for the manager after everything that's been said and what he said as well, both before the semi-final and after it. I was there in 2018 when England lost to Belgium in St. Petersburg, and there was a very different feeling then because sure, England went into that World Cup with very low expectations. Gareth Southgate in his first tournament, and what happened was a pleasant surprise. And even though it finished with a disappointment, there was a feeling that England had something to build on. Of course, now, if England come out and Mbappe hits form alongside Elise and the French win convincingly this evening, it could be a very long summer for Thomas Tuchel, because you're then finishing on the back of two bad defeats, a bad defeat against Argentina due to the circumstances, and then of course a heavy loss to the French if things don't go well. So I think that he needs a win, and I think that the players will want to win as well. I know that we heard Ibrahima Konate saying before the game that no one wants to be here, and of course that's true to a certain extent, but they are where they are, and the French have got the opportunity to head off and give the perfect send off to Didier Deschamps in terms of a performance. And England here, you know, can at least get something out of this tournament, and also it would be their biggest achievement on foreign soil in the World Cup. And I think anybody who says, you know, England shouldn't be playing in this game should look at what England have won over the years and think they can't really turn down the opportunity to pick up a medal.
0: Now, gents, we know that Thomas Tuchel has faced days of intense criticism since Wednesday over his tactical decisions, and while he said that he does take personal responsibility for it all, he has also insisted he does not have any regrets of the choices he made in the game. Mickey, should he have regrets for his tactics and his substitutions against Argentina?
1: Well, personally, yes, I think he should have. You know, he's got to back up the comments that he came out with, and I think the one that sprung off the page was about our DNA. Look, I've never come across an English player that didn't want a game of football, didn't want to sit back and hold on to a lead. But we have seen it at international level before. And one of the big reasons I think Gareth Southgate was actually brought in, Thomas Tuchel was brought in after Gareth Southgate, was to change that DNA,
0: sure,
1: to see us over the line. In that final 12 minutes, I think it was, in the game, when we were struggling, when it was backs against the wall, I think we had 12% possession in the game. We touched the ball twice between each player, and that is really damning, to be honest with you. And that's something that certainly the players needed to grasp at the time, because they were the players on the pitch. But you could sense in the game, Sam, that Harry Kane was struggling. He was dropping deep. Our forward players were coming to help out too much defensively, which was just playing into the hands of Argentina. When we had that game in our hands and everybody was talking about who we're going to get in the final, you know, when's the final? It's so exciting. We can't wait to get there. And those moments at the end of that game were just so disheartening. And it just felt like we were going back 4 years, we were going back 8 years, 10 years, however far you want to go back, and thinking there's a negativity in the way that England play and try and see out games. Even the Euro final against Italy. Now, that's the game I looked at and I think, well, we made mistakes in that game because Gareth Southgate brought on defending players to try and see out the game at the wrong time. And I think Thomas Tuchel did exactly the same thing. And when he got asked about it, he tried to back it up himself, but none of it made any sense at all, because that was the point when we had forward players on the bench that Thomas Tuchel should have looked at to change the way England have played over the last decade, or maybe 20 years, 30 years. I don't know how long it is, but we had the chance to put wrongs right and he got it wrong.
0: I'm glad you mentioned, Mickey, the quotes about the DNA, because I had that written down. That's one of the many Thomas Tuchel quotes that have jumped out at me over the last couple of days, saying maybe it's not in our DNA like it is in our Spanish DNA, in the Argentinian or Brazilian DNA, to take the ball and control the game with the ball. But Nigel, that is then literally surely his job to try and implement that DNA into this current group of England players and leave them in a better place to be able to control games of football and make sure that when we are winning games of football, we don't just see deeper and deeper and deeper. Because I promise you, I don't want to be wise after the event, but watching that game on Wednesday evening, we go 1-0 up, we're sitting deeper and deeper. It just felt so obvious and inevitable about what was going to unfold.
24: I think it's easier to change your DNA if you're a club manager. We've seen what Pep Guardiola's done at both Barcelona and more particularly at Manchester City, where he did change their DNA, and as a result that they've cleaned up in terms of major honours. If you're an international manager, you get the players for a few days here and there over the season. Of course, it's difficult and different heading into World Cups to try and change wholesale things, but at the same time, it was his job to bring something different into the role. And you could argue it is same old, same old. And you go back 8 years to the last time England played in the third place playoff, and you could say, well, have things really moved on? In that time, of course, they've reached two Euros finals, but they've lost them both, beaten by the better team on the night. So it's difficult to change a mindset. But then again, no one was talking about a defensive mindset when they beat Mexico. Everyone was saying it was one of the greatest performances in England's World Cup history. And the fact is, they held on all right with 10 players against fairly moderate opposition by playing incredibly deep and sending on Dan Byrne to head everything away. Now, Argentina play in a cleverer way, and clearly that wasn't the way to try and attack that situation. But, you know, it's difficult when you haven't got players who've got experience of winning major tournaments. When Argentina went 1-0 down in that game, they knew what to do, and England played into their hands by doing what they did. England just simply don't have players who have won major titles at international level. And of course they've got players who have, you know, won the Premier League and have won things in Europe as well, but it's a completely different level. And you look at that Argentina team, most of them have won the World Cup, and they will have learnt from that, and England don't have anything. Which is why, if they can get a win today,
0: yeah,
24: and at least get on the podium, that's got to be a step in the right direction.
0: Nigel Mickey, thank you. Back to you very, very shortly. It is the 10 o'clock kickoff between England and France with live commentary right here on TalkSport. A fourth meeting in a World Cup between these two sides. The first World Cup meeting 60 years ago in the group stage in 66, England winning that game 2-0 at Wembley. England also beating France at the 1982 World Cup in the group stage. But the last meeting at a World Cup was in Qatar 4 years ago when France beat England in the quarterfinals. 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
0: You are listening to World Cup Game Day live on TalkSport. It is the bronze final as England take on France. Kickoff is at 10 p.m. and it is live on TalkSport. We're back in Miami very shortly with TalkSport's England correspondent Faye Carruthers, who is pitch side right now on TalkSport 2. A live commentary of the opening night of the World Match Play, the second biggest tournament of the darting calendar. The defending champion and world number one Luke Littler in action imminently. Live commentary right now and throughout the whole tournament at the Winter Gardens live on TalkSport 2. For the second time this week, England are up against Argentina today. The rivalry turns to the world of rugby in the third round of the Nations Championship. And watching for TalkSport is Alfie Reynolds.
10: Yeah, we're 6 minutes into the second half, Sam. It's Argentina 10, England 19. So back underway, Argentina have closed the gap. Mateo Carreras scoring their first try of the contest early on after we got back underway. But that first 40 minutes was England's best 40 minutes of 2026. Three tries scored, Tommy Freeman, and then two for Ben Earl. And there's been a bit of spice in this, a bit of a hangover, I think, from the football on Wednesday. The England anthem was booed. It all kicked off after Freeman scored his try. And Argentina are wearing a jersey that looks like a tribute to Diego Maradona in 1986. On the pitch, though, England have been the better side. They've conceded a try at the start of this second.

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1: Steve Three from Bet365 is with us. Steve, a very good evening. Let's start with, obviously, with France, England. How are you guys pricing up this game this evening?
2: Yeah, hi, Appel. Yeah, no team leagues today, which you know, the money has come for France straight away, Sam, as soon as that as soon as the team news dropped, in all honesty. So France are into 8-11 to win this game in 90 minutes, and then England are drifting like a barge, already bigger than 3-1.
1: Oh, wow.
2: It's obviously this third place bronze, whatever you want to call it.
1: The bronze final, apparently, Steve. Get it right. The bronze final, I'm told.
2: Yes. I know, yes, I know. Listen, I'm old school.
1: It sounds, you know, too fancy, so, doesn't it? It sounds too fancy, Steve.
2: Yeah, we are expecting goals in this. It's 11-4 for just five or more. And also the cards, we don't really expect many cards in this game. In fact, the referee, Jesus Valenzuela, has done three games and only produced four cards. So he's 17-2 with ourselves to keep his cards in his pocket. But it's all the money, Sam. Definitely for France.
1: And the final tomorrow night, Spain versus Argentina. How do you guys see that going?
2: Yeah, that odds on now to lift the trophy, Spain. We're expecting a low-scoring game. Spain are 5-4 to win it in 90 minutes with Argentina at 13-5. It's 2-1 the draw. We do not want a repeat of the 2022 final, Sam. Goals galore and everything like that. We just want a miserable low-scoring game. It's 4-1. To be decided by a penalty kicks.
1: Oh, I don't mind goals. I don't mind some goals tomorrow.
2: But that's what exactly. Punters don't mind goals. General public don't mind goals. Bookmakers absolutely hate goals.
1: Come on, the goals tomorrow night. Steve, have a good evening. Enjoy the game
2: Cheers,
1: tonight.
2: Sam, all the best, pal.
1: Those were the latest odds with Bet365. 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
1: Well, England were 1-0 up in Atlanta against Argentina with just 5 minutes left of normal time before conceding. Two late goals sending Argentina to the final. Since then, Thomas Tuchel, he's faced lots of criticism for England's retreat in the second half, defensive substitutions, the switch to the back five. Does Tuchel have any regrets?
3: Have you been surprised by the strength of feeling since going out? I mean, even President Trump weighing in on your substitutions earlier on today.
4: President Trump weighed in and said in his message that he doesn't know anything about coaching, and I think he proved the point. Yeah, that's basically it. I just know about the criticism because I get messages and from friends and people who actually loved the English team watching, and they are worried. So I never read praise and I never read criticism. It just does not make sense. I try to help my team and try to do this on a daily basis on the highest level. I did this in the match. Because I trusted my instinct, I trusted my intuition, I trusted my experience, and I trusted my competitiveness and the analyzing of the match. So I took some decisions. If you lose, they are all wrong. That's just the nature of it. That's the nature of the world in sports. The game is more complex than offensive and defensive. The game is more complex than just a structure, and that means that you're defending and another structure you're attacking. So that's just something I have to accept, and I will not engage in it.
1: TalkSport's England correspondent Faye Carruthers is asking the questions there. Also pitch side in Miami and, of course, been with the England team over the last month or so. Faye, good afternoon to you. Just give us a little flavour of the mood of the England camp over the last few days and how they've dealt with all of the fallout to that semi-final defeat, Faye.
5: Yeah, they're devastated, Sam. Really flat, trying to get over it whilst trying to get themselves up for a game that nobody really wants to play in. So you can understand their emotions. I spoke to John Stones yesterday and, you know, he was really struggling to come to terms with it, and he said they still haven't really, and they're going to need a lot more time. But they do have to pick themselves up. And watching some of the shooting drills going on right now, you know, seven changes. Players who maybe feel like they've got a point to prove. Ivan Toney pre-match said he certainly feels as if he could prove why he should have had more minutes in this tournament so far. Well, you know, let's hope they do go and prove it.

0: and then they can beat France, and then, you know, we end this tournament on a high.
1: Faye, there's been some reports that some of the England players haven't been too happy with Tuchel and the tactics on Wednesday. He obviously he criticised after the game, didn't he, the English DNA. How do you think that relationship is between the manager and some of his key players?
0: Well, certainly from what I'm seeing and hearing, you know, they're still tight. They haven't erased 6.5 to 7 weeks worth of bonding, sure, and brotherhood and everything else in one game. I'm sure there will be players questioning, you know, some of the changes that he made. You're always going to get players who maybe haven't started or wanted to come on and wanted to make an impact, you know, believing that they could have come on and things would have been different. There's nothing new or unsurprising there, if you like. However, I think it's raw at the moment. So, you know, like everything that we're hearing across the station at the moment and from fans who are very upset with what happened on Wednesday night, it still feels, you know, pretty raw and pretty difficult. And I think once the dust settles in a couple of weeks' time and actually, you know, positives from the tournament are taken, then, you know, we'll get some more neutral comments maybe on it. And they're also absolutely shattered. You can tell that, and you've been able to tell it.
1: Are you shattered, Faye? How are you doing?
0: I'm not going to lie, Sam. I'm pretty tired myself. Yeah. Well, I've been out here 50 days. I'm a pretty robust individual. I'm pretty fit. But the flying has really taken it out of
1: us
0: all.
1: Lots of travel, yeah?
0: A hell of a lot of travel. And I think you underestimate what that does to your body.
1: Sure.
0: You know, I wear one of the Whoop bands to try and show me what my recovery is like.
1: Go on.
0: I haven't had any green recovery for a little while, even though I feel like I've been getting reasonable amounts of sleep and everything else. So, you know, it does take its toll, as does stress and as does everything else. But all of this is an absolute privilege.
1: No, of course,
0: It's really difficult to kind of, in any way, shape or form, complain about being out in the United States, Mexico and Canada reporting on England from behind the goal. But you can definitely tell on some of the players' faces that it has been tiring, particularly when they fly in and I do matchday minus one interviews with them. The last three games we've played, you can tell that the players are absolutely shattered. But they're elite athletes and they build themselves back up again.
1: Do you know what, Faye? Maybe, I don't know if this makes me a bit weird, but I'll be watching the game, I don't know, with friends or with family. And obviously I'm engrossed in the game, wanting England to win. But there are times where, like, replays are shown on TV that I genuinely just look out for you, Faye Carruthers, trying to spot Faye Carruthers behind the goal. Maybe I need to get a life, Faye. Maybe I need to get a life.
0: Oh, no. Do you know what? I love the fact that you've done that.
1: Yeah.
0: The Azteca was probably the one. I've been sent a few photographs of me, like, with puffed out cheeks after Jordan Pickford's...
1: Plenty of puffed out cheeks that night.
0: Save from Raul Jimenez's diving header. You know, that I was right close to the goal there. I'm just a little bit further. I'm closer to the corner flag. I'm on the edge of the 18-yard box where I am now, by Jordan Pickford's goal, or as it will be tonight, actually, Dean Henderson's goal.
1: Of course.
0: So you probably won't see me as much. And I have to wear a lovely brown bib when I'm pitch side as well.
1: It's a good bib, Faye. It's a good bib, Faye. Bring it home with you. Don't tell anyone. Bring it home with you. Faye, can I just ask you one more question on Thomas Tuchel?
0: Sure.
1: Because I thought you had a really interesting conversation with Jamie O'Hara and Rory Jennings before this show. They were quite critical of Thomas Tuchel, like a lot of people have been. But you were sort of trying to explain a little bit more why maybe Thomas Tuchel deserves a little bit more slack. For people maybe just joining us at the top of this show at 9 o'clock, do you want to just explain why you maybe think some of the stick that Tuchel's received over the last couple of days has been a touch unfair, Faye?
0: Well, look, again, I use that word raw emotion again. You know, we all feel it. We're all England fans. We all wanted and believed that this England team were going to get to the final. The players believed it, the manager believed it. You know, there was something special about this team, for sure. To then not do it in the circumstances that we didn't do it, you know, is very hard to take. But, you know, I go back to the exhaustion. And the thing is, I think the reason why after the game Thomas Tuchel and Dan Byrne didn't talk about, you know, the fact that they were exhausted after Mexico and the altitude and the, you know, the physical and mental energy that game took, then the extra time against Norway and what that took out of them in the sapping heat in Miami, which it is again today, but not as hot as it was for that game. They didn't want to talk about that because then they thought that it would be levelled at them that they, you know, are making excuses. So they tried not to do that. But actually, I really think that that has a lot to do with it. Matt Lawton did a great piece in the Times, I think it was yesterday, having spoken to a physiologist, is that the right word?
1: It sounds right to me.
0: I am tired. Yeah, let's say it fast and say it quick and with confidence, and it's right. But yeah, basically saying that absolutely took it out of them, and you could see it in their data. That they dipped in that second half and they just didn't have anything left. And they will be gutted about that, absolutely gutted about it. But I do think that, you know, we love to find somebody to blame in this circumstance when we can't make sense of it ourselves, and it's really easy to put the blame on one person, but ultimately it's a collective. And this England squad and the backroom staff and everybody have always talked about the fact they are a brotherhood and they're tight-knit and they do everything together and they win together. You can't just win together, you have to lose together as well. And so I do think that there has to be a little bit of context to the performance, to the result, and to the decisions that Thomas Tuchel made, which he thought were right in that moment.
1: Faye, thank you very much. Go and get yourself a cup of tea. We'll chat to you throughout the game.
0: Thanks. It's too hot in.
1: Yeah, I see a bottle of water. Why drink tea in that heat? Go and get yourself a bottle of water. I'll have a cup of tea here, okay? We are just under 30 minutes away from kickoff. England taking on France for the bronze medal at the World Cup. 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Whatever it is, they're here for it.
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18: 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Magnifique! Arise, Kylian Mbappe! Officially the greatest goal scorer in France history! And what a way to do it!
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1: You are listening to World Cup Game Day live on Talk Sport. England have made it to the final weekend of the World Cup, but after heartbreak on Wednesday night against Argentina in the semi-final, tonight England take on France in the World Cup bronze final. It'll be Spain and Argentina battling out in the final tomorrow night, but first their defeated semi-final opponents will face off. There's live commentary at 10 p.m. right here on Talk Sport. Harry Kane, Jude Bellingham on the bench for England, who makes 7 changes. Tony Sacco, Rashford all start. Declan Rice keeps his place in the team. Kobbie Mainoo not involved. He's injured, says the FA. France makes 7 changes, but Mbappe and Elise both start. Let's now focus on France, the pre-tournament favourites. Many people, a lot of people, tipping them for glory. Everything looked to be in place. Mbappe had 8 goals in 6 games. Michael Elise was pulling the strings. Dembele was starting towards the end of the tournament to find the kind of form that won him the Ballon d'Or. And in Didier Deschamps, they had a manager well-versed in negotiating World Cup semi-finals, but then against Spain in the semi-final in the week, it all fell apart and badly. The French attack did not function, looked like a bunch of individuals. William Saliba, the best defender, went off before half-time. They were outplayed against a very good Spain team who won 2-0. Nigel Adley and the former England defender Mickey Gray on commentary duty this evening. Mickey, did you see that bad performance and result coming on Tuesday night for France?
21: I don't think anybody did, Sam. I have to be completely honest with you, because everybody that came before France, you know, they wiped the floor with them. They looked excellent, and they looked as if they had an answer for anybody who come up against them. I think the hardest game they probably had was against Paraguay, when they were just up in their faces. They made it a nasty game. They tried to upset the flow of the game, but they still came up with the answers. And I just think when they came up against Spain, everybody was expecting the forward line to get on the ball and just run through this back line of Spain, but they couldn't get anywhere near the ball. Those star players couldn't shine like they have done throughout the whole of the World Cup, and it was a real shock. And I've got to say, from back to front, that was an outstanding performance from Spain. I don't think anybody expected them to play the way they did, but individual performances, I mean, they were all standout performances. Rodri was on another level, yeah. I've got to say, but the two fullbacks were absolutely incredible. Pedro Porro and Cucurella on the left-hand side. I mean, they had the games of their lives. I don't think I've seen either of those fullbacks play as well as that. And they just nullified anything that France had to offer, and they kept the ball themselves, and when the chances came around for Spain, they capitalised on it. So, yeah, I mean, they were everybody's favourites from what we'd seen from France in this World Cup. But there's always somebody out there who can outwit you. And I think that's what Spain did to France.
1: So. Yeah, and is that where the game was lost, Mickey, for them in the week? You mentioned there they got loads of great attacking players. We all know individually they're world class. But maybe the attack rate, but maybe they just didn't ever really settle on a good balance in that midfield. Whereas Spain and Rodri and also Fabian Ruiz, you know, the way they controlled the game, you know, France found it really difficult, didn't they, in midfield to gain possession and put the pressure on.
21: Yeah, well, they did. Look, there's always tactics before you take to the field, I beg your pardon. But when you take to the field, you're expecting those star players. And we know they're star players. I mean, Kylian Mbappe's had an incredible World Cup. But he couldn't get into the game because the service wasn't there for the forward players to have. And any time any of those forward players, you know, in the final third for France got anywhere near the ball, there was two or three Spanish players around them and just nullified everything they wanted to do. They couldn't get those little interchanging passes between each other, the 5-yard passes, the little give and goes, the through balls that you saw France try on occasions in the game. But Spain were ready for it. They were ready for anything that France threw at them. And I think Didier Deschamps, even when the camera was going somewhat on the screen, he was sat back and slumped in his chair and he was kind of scratching his head thinking, I don't know what to tell my players. Because if I tell them something, Spain are going to come up with the answers, and that's exactly the way the 90 minutes went.
1: I say one really nice thing about this tournament, Mick, is I haven't heard Sweet Caroline over the last 4 weeks, but it feels like that's been the third place playoff finals ruined that this evening,
21: yeah,
1: hasn't it?
21: It has. It would have been nice if we could have heard that song in the final, obviously Wonderwall as well, which we've taken along the World Cup for
1: We're
21: us
1: taking
21: well.
1: That to the Euros. That's one thing that's staying with us for Euro 2028. Well, Wonderwall's coming with us, Mickey. I don't care what you say.
21: Well, let's hope it comes with us, and let's hope that we learn from the mistakes. Mm. And Thomas Tuchel, if he is going to take England forward, it looks like he's going to. He's going to learn from his mistakes. The players are going to learn from their mistakes. But I think you've also, and he's got to look at the squad now. I mean, I'll go back to it. Declan Rice and Bukayo Saka, I cannot believe they're starting the game tonight.
1: Yeah,
21: you can't take players like that to a World Cup if they're not going to be fit until, what, let's call it the bronze medal game. Then you've got to have players 100% fit. If they're not fit, then they aren't going in the squad. You've got to use the squad better as well. I don't think England have used their squad anywhere near as good as what they should have done. More players should have had more time.
1: Didier Deschamps became the France manager in July 2012. He takes charge of France for one final time tonight. So an emotional night for him, clearly. A major tournament, 2014 World Cup quarterfinals, Euro 2016 runners-up, 2018 World Cup, of course, champions, Euro 2020 round of 16, the last World Cup, 2022, runners-up, and then in the last two major tournaments, of course, this one and the Euros in 2024, losing in the semi-finals. Nigel, how will Didier Deschamps' time as France manager be remembered, do you think?
0: Well, he will go down, without any question, as an all-time great, because when he took over, the French were seen as a side of talented individuals, but they could never really get it together in major tournaments after the success they had under Aimé Jacquet when they won the World Cup and then won the Euros. After that, they had a relatively long time of not really competing. I know they got to the 2006 World Cup final, but that was almost by accident, and things very quickly collapsed after that. And when you look at what happened in South Africa in 2010, if you've seen the documentary recently, you can see that was a team that completely imploded. But he's come in. At times he's been accused of being negative. At times, of course, we've heard that about various England managers this week. There's no doubt that he's benefited from Clairefontaine continuing to produce some absolutely top-class players, and one jewel in particular. But you look at his record, he's gone and won things, both as a player and as a coach. So in terms of football as a whole, he's right up there with people like Franz Beckenbauer, Mario Zagallo, as an all-time great. Much better player than he was given credit for, and I think as a coach as well.
1: Nigel, Mickey, thank you. Back to you very, very shortly. We are 13 minutes away from kickoff in Miami. It's been, of course, a bad week for England. The result on Wednesday, but also the manner of the defeat was a tough one to take. But hopefully England can end their World Cup campaign on a high tonight and with a win. Kickoff is at 10 p.m. with, of course, live commentary right here on TalkSport. 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
1: ...has the final word.
2: Well, sometimes you watch a game of football and you watch individual players and you're lost for words, but wow, wow, wow. That is just absolutely world-class from a world-class player in Jude Bellingham. What a tournament that young man has had.
1: He's the first England player to score 7 goals in a World Cup finals, and that is it. An historic day for England for so many reasons. Their best ever performance at an overseas World Cup. They finish on the podium. They take the bronze medal. And on a day when Kylian Mbappe became the all-time World Cup top scorer, even he couldn't beat England. 4-0 up at half-time. The French came back to 4-3. Bukayo Saka completed his hat-trick. And although the French came roaring back once again, Jude Bellingham, with the goal of the World Cup, had the final say. And England will leave the United States with something. It's not what they wanted, but bronze is better than nothing.
2: Yeah, it certainly is, and, you know, they've got to be proud of what they've achieved, England, in this tournament, albeit we wanted to be playing in that final tomorrow, there's no question of that. And the attitude of the players, certainly in that first 45 minutes, I was really impressed with. I was happy to see it. But you come into a third, fourth place playoff game, the bronze medal, if you like, 10 goals. It looked like it was wrapped up at half-time. France had something to say about that, but... Now, there's one thing I want to talk. That goal is just out of this world from Jude Bellingham. He makes it himself. He reads the situation on the halfway line from Ollie Watkins. He's in a little bit of a fight, but as soon as he picks that ball up and starts driving in towards that France 18-yard area, the ability, the skill, it looked like he was going to shoot with his left foot, the little chop back, then a chop again. It's just sensational. What a tournament he's had. He is some player.
1: Nobody else in the England team can do that.
2: No, they can't. And I don't think we've had another player like that since Gascoigne. I really don't. And that's what Jude Bellingham can achieve in an England shirt. He's out of this world, he really is. And he stands above everybody else. I know Harry Kane's had an incredible tournament, but what has Harry Kane got left moving forward? The future's Jude Bellingham. The future's England.
1: Well, Didier Deschamps has a smile on his face. He ends as a loser on the day. Such an incredible match. And England have produced moments of high quality and high fast today, but maybe that's England as they are at the moment, but they've shown that they could be better in the future, and with Jude Bellingham at the heart of that, they surely will be better. In the end, the bronze is coming home. It is finished. France 4, England 6.
3: You've earned your money tonight, Mickey Gray, haven't you?
2: Sorry?
3: You've earned your money tonight, haven't you?
2: Oh, my goodness. I mean, it was just a pleasure to be here, Sam. It really was. I mean, at half-time, I think we were high-fiving each other, me and Nigel, but we got a little bit of a scare, didn't we, in that second 45 minutes because of the ability and the quality that France have got. But, you know, it's great. We've won the bronze, of course we have. Yes, we're disappointed we haven't made the final. But I think if you want to kind of nitpick things out of that game, we've learnt that game management is a huge thing moving forward for England, because that game should have been out of town. We should have won that game at half-time and seen it out. Well, that is the worry for me, that we can't, when we come up against the elite like France, like Argentina, Spain, maybe Brazil moving forward, and a few other nations, we've got to learn how to manage it better. They shouldn't have got anywhere near the England goal in the second half, but because of sloppiness, giving the ball away, maybe a little bit of cockiness at times, that's what we've got to try and nullify from the England performances. If we can do that, we can compete with anybody.
3: How do we do that though, Mickey? Because we thought
2: we keep
3: that
2: the ball.
3: By bringing in Thomas Tuchel, you know, someone that has a great pedigree at club level, managed big clubs, won big trophies, we thought that he would be the one to kind of come in and help England get over the line, help England with that sort of mentality problem. And, you know, we've seen over the last couple of days that hasn't been the case, has it?
2: Well, look, I don't know the real answer to it. Is it the English way? Is it, you know, that we're not used to and we're not comfortable of keeping a ball for 10 or 15 minutes to take the sting out of football matches, because we know that the Premier League is hell for leather. It's 100 miles an hour every single game and you've got to be at it. But there's not many coaches that we've seen in the Premier League. The only one that springs to mind for me is Pep Guardiola, who knows how to do that. And I'm not saying that England need Pep Guardiola moving forward. Yes, I think we'd love Pep Guardiola, but I don't think it's going to happen. But we've got to try and find a different way, a different scenario of ticking time away, keeping hold of the ball, having that confidence, that belief that they can keep the ball for 20 or 30 passes and take the sting out of the opposition. We didn't do that in that second half. We let France grow back into that game. And at one point, I have to say, Sam, I thought we were going to lose it.
3: Yeah.
2: And that's a worrying sign for me. But full credit to England. They have won the game. That was what it was all about. But there was one bit of brilliance. My goodness. I thought Messi's goal, I remember it. You know, the long ball, the little half-volley touch.
3: Oh, yeah.
2: And the finishing to the
3: what
2: top.
3: What a finish that was, yeah.
2: Yeah. Well, I think that's just been topped by Jude Bellingham. That was absolutely sensational.
3: Yeah, and he could have had another one, couldn't he, a little bit earlier on when he came onto the pitch. Took a great first touch, didn't he, to get past the France defender, and then just couldn't sort his feet out and put the ball in the back of the net. Nigel, I've been one of many people that have been very critical of England over the last couple of days. But you said towards the end on commentary, Nigel, this is England's best result at a World Cup outside of being in England. And, you know, when you put it like that, you know, third place on paper, it could have been a lot, lot worse. But I still feel angry. I still feel disappointed because I look at the quality that England have got in this team. We are stacked full of world-class players. You've got players like Foden, Palmer, Trent Alexander-Arnold, Morgan Gibbs-White, etc., who aren't even here, aren't even in the best 26 players that we've got. We've got someone like Thomas Tuchel in England, and it still just feels like a wasted opportunity. It still feels like this is the tournament, Nige, that really England should have and probably could have won.
1: Well, I would say Spain is still better, because Spain, if they're 4-0 up at half time, they'll win 4-0 or they'll win 4-1. You know, we've seen today why England are so good or can be so good, but why at the same time they're not contenders. And you know, this was a thrilling game. Now, I know it was a game with the handbrake off for a variety of reasons, but you don't win tournaments winning games 6-4. You win tournaments winning games 2-0 and dominating games and managing games. And how many games did England actually dominate for 90 minutes during this World Cup?
3: Zero,
1: exactly that. So, you know, there are certainly things to build on, and Tuchel will say, look, I've had the best result at a World Cup since 1966, and no one can take that away from him. And you look at the two teams in the final, you've got Spain, who were the European champions, who beat England in the final, and you've got Argentina, who were the reigning champions, who came from behind to beat England in the semi-final. So you've got to say that there are very fine margins. It's a bit like Andy Murray playing tennis. You know, Andy Murray was a phenomenal tennis player, but it was unfortunate for him to be in an era where there were two or three players which on the day could be slightly better than him. And he didn't win the majors that in another era he would have swept away. And England, to get to that next level, it's not that far, but at the same time, it's a huge chasm when you look at how Spain play and how France have played during this tournament.
2: And also, Sam, as well, I mean, moving forward, and I'm talking 2-3 years, 4 years maybe down the line, who's replacing Harry Kane? I've just seen a performance from Ollie Watkins. Is that the answer? Well, in my eyes, not for me.
1: He's 30.
2: Yeah.
1: He's not the answer
2: and
1: in the long term.
2: And Ivan Toney's the same as well. You know, if that's your backup strikers, where are we? Where is this next striker going to come from? Yeah, of course, he might be there. He might be playing academy football or under-23 football at the moment, and he's yet to burst onto the scene. But I think we've got to start to nurture these type of players moving forward. And I hope Harry Kane continues for the next 4 or 5 years. I'm sure that's going to be a difficult ask for him to do. But we need help in certain areas. I think that's where we're missing just a little bit moving forward. But Nigel made a great point there. Spain would have won that game 4-0. Mm. And that is a concern. I don't know if it's in our minds. Do we think keeping the ball for 2 or 3 minutes is boring? Because, you know, it doesn't matter if you're boring and you go and win a Euros or you're going to win a World Cup. Who cares at
3: the
2: end of the
3: day? We'd take it all day long, wouldn't we, Mickey?
2: Yeah, I think we would. And, you know,
3: we're not in a position to be fussy, are we, with how we win a World Cup?
2: Absolutely not. But I just go back to that Spain-France game. And I'm using Spain because I think that's what we've got to learn. Is when France had moments, and there were passing moments, there wasn't too many of them. They got the ball to Rodri, they kept the ball at the back for a minute and a half, 2 minutes. Then they started to advance, get into positions that England don't find themselves getting into at certain parts of the game. But they see it out, and then they wait for an opportunity. But when those opportunities come around, they're clinical. And that's the difference for me from Spain to ourselves.
1: And maybe as well, you look at France, who were the best team in this World Cup up to the semi-finals, you say, we haven't got a striker. Maybe Bellingham is the Mbappe, and maybe you play away to get the best out of your best talents. You've got Saka, you develop a forward line, yeah, and play on similar lines to that.
2: Yeah, no, absolutely, I agree with it, Nigel. I mean, I've got to say, I'm hoping and I'm praying there's someone out there. Not just one, I want to see 2, 3, 4. I don't just want to see one just spring out and go, right, that's our number 9 for the next 15 years. I don't want to see that. We've got to start nurturing these younger strikers, if that's what we're missing, moving forward, who's going to get us to that level, like Harry Kane has. But we've got to start producing these younger talents. Mm. This squad that we've got is an exciting talent. There's no doubt about it. There's some wonderful players. But we're going to need somebody at the end of the day who's going to get 6, 7, 8 goals in a Euros, in a World Cup. And if it's not Harry Kane moving forward, who's it going to be?
3: We've spoken a lot about the mentality, boys, the DNA of England, and the lack of ability to control football games. Do we also need to start producing midfield players with better technical ability? You know, those Graham Souness wasn't there speaking with, you know, on Piers Morgan's show about, you know, Declan Rice being good at lots of things, but maybe not technically being the best. And you look at Spain, you look at the midfield players from, you know, many, many years, and the current two they've got in Fabian Ruiz and Rodri, you know, Pedri can't even get a game.
2: Yeah.
3: They are technically brilliant footballers, and we know, Mick, that the Premier League is a league which is built on physicality and speed and intensity. Do we need to be in a position in years to come where we've got lots of players who are technically better, technically safer in possession?
2: But I can't give you an outright answer here, Sam, because I think that would take a long, long time. I really do. I mean, we talk about how physical the Premier League is. Look, we've got a lot of foreign players playing in the Premier League. But as you're nurtured, as you're growing up in the country of Spain, that's the way they're brought
3: up.
2: Sure. And in France, they're brought up in a
3: So it goes back to academies, Mickey, and how players are being coached when they're 6, 7, and 8.
2: Well, it does, yeah, but again, you know, that's not the be-all and end-all, and it's not the answer that I want to give you. If you start going through a technical process over the next decade of bringing and nurturing players through of playing keep-ball football, then you're taking something away from the English game. Yes, Pep Guardiola, and I'll bring his name up again, he's brought something different to the Premier League that everybody's tried to copy, not just in the Premier League, Championship, League One, League Two, and even lower down than that. But who was the best at it? Pep Guardiola and Manchester City have been the best at it. You can try to get to a level of where you think that England need to be moving forward, but I really haven't got the answer for you, because if you start going in one direction of, okay, we all need to start playing keep ball, I think you get boring football then. I think the Premier League's not what it would be. You've got to be the way we are. Let's be English, but let's find a way of winning the English way.
1: Well, that was Phil Foden was supposed to be the player for the Manchester City team to step in into the England team, and it's not happened.
2: Yeah. It's so difficult, like, to give you one distinctive answer of what England need to do. I certainly think game management needs to change. You know, whether that's the players who Thomas Tuchel picks moving forward. When we get ourselves in a goal lead and we've got 15 minutes, 20, 25 minutes to go in a game, we have to find a different way of seeing a game out. We can't keep going gung-ho, or we can't sit back. We can't do either one of those things, because we fell short. You know, it's there for everybody. The answers are there. We haven't got over the line. We haven't picked up one of the big major trophies. And there's a reason behind that. Is it a mentality thing? Is it a game management thing? Is there a negativity in our players' minds? Because I don't see that. When I see Argentina play, I don't see negativity. When I see France play, I would say 99 times out of 100, I don't see negativity. That's the difference from the big nations to what England have shown over, well, many, many years in major tournaments. That's where we fell short.
3: Well, plenty to ponder then for the England manager. Thomas Tuchel is, of course, contracted for the next tournament in a couple of years' time at the Euros. It's time now, though, for us to pick our King of the Match with Burger King.
4: Talk Sport's King of the Match with Burger King Burger Buddies. 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Sort of.
3: Mickey, I'm not sure if you can probably remember what happened sort of 90 minutes ago, but England 6, France 4. Come on then, who are you going for? Who's your man of the match?
2: Is it man of the match or king of the match? I don't know. Has it changed?
3: We'll go king of the match. Who's your king of the match then?
2: Well, I've got to give it to Bukayo Saka. I mean, if you score a hat-trick in any game, certainly in the World Cup, I think you deserve to be king of the match or man of the match, whichever one we're using. But I mean, I thought Declan Rice had an excellent performance. I thought he was brilliant today. I thought Jed Spence, up until a period, was excellent in the game. But my man of the match is Bukayo Saka.
3: That was our king of the match. All thanks to Burger King.
4: Talk Sport's King of the Match with Burger King Burger Buddies. The Whopper, Big King and Barbecue Steakhouse Burgers are now available in a snackable 3 and 9 box at Burger King. Don't be the one to miss out and order now.
3: Thomas Tuchel is contracted until the European Championships 2028. Do you both think that he should be given that tournament to kind of bounce back from this? I mean, I don't know whether it's maybe England fans being a little bit too emotional after the defeat Wednesday night, but some people think that, you know, his tactics in that game against Argentina were sort of so poor that maybe he doesn't deserve another crack in a couple of years' time. How do you boys see that?
1: Well, we've had England managers who've survived going out in the quarterfinals in the past, and that was seen to be our level. And he made mistakes in the semi-finals. He has to reconcile that. But it's an extraordinary game today. I don't think you can judge anything on today, but he would argue he's got things to build on, and I would say yes, he has to stay.
2: Well, I think he'll stay. I really do. I think that might be split. I think if you asked a lot of England supporters right now, but maybe they're still hurting. There's wounds there after the disappointing performance against Argentina, certainly in the latter stages of that game. But I still think Thomas Tuchel's got a lot to answer for, Sam. I really do, moving forward. And what changes he's going to bring to England? Is it going to be this so-called DNA? Is it going to be the mental strength of the England players? Because there's no doubt now, and I think this goes back to Gareth Southgate, the camaraderie is there for everybody to see in that England camp. I think Thomas Tuchel upset and disappointed a few of the England players with some of his comments. But I think moving forward, and obviously we're now looking towards the Euros in 2 years' time, I think there's a lot of changes need to be made. You know, what personnel he's going to pick. You know, are we going to see changes in the way that England play moving forward? I hope he doesn't try and change too much.
1: Don't pick injured players.
2: Yeah, that's a massive thing for me, Nigel. I mean, in hindsight, Reece James, can he be fit for a World Cup, a full World Cup? Is it worth taking the risk of taking somebody like Reece James, the players that he's left behind? Was it the right decision to leave those players? Last minute decisions in bringing Ivan Toney to the World Cup. Was Ollie Watkins the right man to back up Harry Kane when he hasn't really played any minutes? There's a lot of things out there. Who's going to replace Harry Kane? Things like that.
3: From a France point of view then, Didier Deschamps has been in charge for well over a decade as the England players go up and collect their bronze medals in this bronze final. Harry Kane is first to go. In fact, Nigel, hand back to you then, because Harry Kane is leading the line, the England players collecting their bronze medals.
1: Yes, it's something we haven't seen since 1966. An England team receiving a medal at the end of the World Cup. Harry Kane is the captain, leading the players through. And of course, all members of the squad get a medal. Noni Madueke, who's faded the longer the World Cup has gone on. Bukayo Saka, who just about drags himself up to the top step of the podium after scoring his hat-trick today. Jed Spence, one of the real breakout stars for England in this World Cup. And Jordan Pickford not involved today, behind Dean Henderson. And Ivan Toney, who got his start. Elliot Anderson, big season for him coming up at Manchester City. And then the unmistakable figure of Dan Byrne ahead of Nico O'Reilly. James Trafford, one of the few players in the squad who did not get any time on the field. And Gerald Kwanzaa, well, he's had a real ride during this World Cup. Marcus Rashford, who was excellent in the first half today, and maybe that change at half-time didn't help England. And Jordan Henderson with the broken arm. And then Jude Bellingham receiving his medal ahead of Thomas Tuchel. And there is no doubt that if England are to be successful in the Euros and beyond, Jude Bellingham will have to be at the heart of that England team, because there is no doubt any future success has to be built around him.
2: Oh, no doubt in my mind, Nigel. I mean, it has to be. Jude Bellingham is once in a decade player that comes around. He's just been absolutely sensational. Proved, if he had them, all his critics wrong.
1: And the England team take the acclaim of the crowd in Miami. They came looking for gold, but they will go home with bronze. Their best ever performance at an overseas World Cup. And while questions will remain about how this World Cup ended and how they lost out on their opportunity to make the final, they have eventually delivered here today in a match of historic proportions for so many reasons. And they will believe this is a step in the right direction at the end of a very long summer.
2: I might be wrong here, Nigel, but I think even the players who are not on the bench today, you know, every player who's involved in the games has to, you know, go around the centre circle and stuff. I mean, Kobbie Mainoo just won there. I didn't see him going up to collect a medal. You know, they're at the end of the tournament now. I thought it was every single player that was supposed to be together, whether that's the UEFA, FIFA decision, I'm not quite sure. But that would hurt, I think, if I was a part of that England squad and I wasn't able to go up onto those steps and collect a medal.
1: Harry Kane takes the applause of the crowd. I wonder if we'll see him at a World Cup again.
2: Yeah, well, age obviously comes into it. You know, it never stands still. We've all been there as ex-players, and I do hope that Harry Kane can continue, and I'm sure if he's asked the question, he'll want to continue in 4 years' time. I think more realistically, you'll see him at the Euros, and then maybe in 4 years' time, it might be a little bit too much. But I'm not putting a timescale on Harry Kane. He can keep playing for as long as he wants to. He's He's been absolutely incredible in England shirt, and he can go on for as long as he wants to.
1: Well, at the end of a week which has really pulled at the emotions for the England players and fans, they end with a medal around their necks at the end of a match which will be talked about for many, many years. England take the bronze medal, beating France. Game, set and match, 6-4.
3: Nigel, Mickey, thank you very, very much. You've been listening to World Cup Game Day Live on TalkSport. We've just seen Kobbie Mainoo on our TV screen, and he has got a medal around his neck. So England's World Cup campaign has come to an end. We all wanted it to end in victory tomorrow night, not this evening, but the final wasn't to be. England do finish with a bronze medal and a third place finish in a crazy game of football. England cruising at halftime, four up at the break. France made changes at halftime, much improved in the second half, scoring three goals in quick succession to bring the game back to 4-3. England added a fifth, France pulled one back late on, and then Jude Bellingham finished it off, England winning 6-4. So after the disappointment, anger and heartbreak of Wednesday night, England end with a win. 03 717 22 3 4.

0: 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It's the nod that says, nice. 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
20: A very good morning. You are indeed listening to Extra Time on Talk Sport with me, Ben Fletcher, England. Whew. It's never straightforward, is it? A first ever bronze medal for Thomas Tuchel and the class of 2026. But talk about doing it the hard way. Again, a 10-goal thriller in Miami. And we've had all the emotions, haven't we? Goodness me. I don't know where to begin. I do not know where to begin. Just to say, the lines are open. It's over to you. 03717 223344. Is it redemption for Thomas Tuchel? Or has this game raised even more questions about England's mentality or DNA, as Herr Tuchel put it? Was this a glimpse of an England World Cup team without Harry Kane? How excited are you to see what this team can do on home soil at Euro 2028? There's so much to go at. 03717 223344. We'll look ahead to the World Cup final live on TalkSport from 8 this evening with our lead commentator, Jim Proudfoot. We'll check in with the non-league paper to take a temperature check ahead of the new season, more or less being underway in the lower echelons of the game. The Athletic's Simon Johnson's waiting in the wings with this morning's top stories. There's only one, isn't there? And Stuart Weir has the first peek at the morning's back pages. Much else besides, but we are all England all morning on TalkSport. It's been a history-making World Cup for England for all sorts of reasons. And

0: Yet there are still big question marks over the manager, the captain, the direction of the national side, and still a sense that we could and should have been in the tournament for the big one in New Jersey tonight. 03717 223 344. 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You can tweet the show at TS Extra Time. I'm at Ben A. Fletcher. It's Extra Time. You're very welcome on Talk Sport. Good morning. Goodness me. Goodness me. The lads who were working on the highlights package out in the office don't know where to start. It's like a Burger King kitchen at tea time out there. Honest to God, what an absolute scene over in Miami for England. I mean, they got the win. It's the first ever bronze medal. And we talked about this fixture being worthless heading into it. But when you win it, when you've got something to build on heading into the next tournament, surely that is a huge boost for Thomas Tuchel just when you needed it the most. Yes, questions over England's mentality and tactics in there that second half early on. But they got there in the end, didn't they? By hook or by crook. 03717 223 344. We've had a text already from 5712. Just tried to call and spoke to a lovely bloke. That's hard. She is a lovely bloke. What we see from Saka tonight comes twofold. Either France are in their club season or Saka had a point to prove. I think he should have played if he was fit, and scoring a hat-trick proves my point. Ben, you're a legend. Thank you, Irons. 10 is in the post. Let's get straight to your calls then. 03717 223 344. Chris is a Blackburn fan. Good morning, Chris.
1: Morning, guys.
0: How you doing?
1: Is it morning? No, just about morning.
0: Just about, yeah. Oof, what'd you make of that, Chris?
1: How did we not play the way that we played against the French in the first half for the whole game against the Argentinians? I honestly cannot... How do we not do that?
0: Yeah, but it's a different level of intensity, Chris, isn't it? When you have to remember, coming into this game, it's the game that nobody wants. England wanted it more than France. But yeah, racing into a 4-0 lead. This is the England that we should have seen against Argentina, taking chances, taking it to them. Deeply frustrating, but they got there in the end, right?
1: Right, but also Bellingham comes on at 80th minute. And he also changes the game. It's like, honestly, it's so frustrating.
0: Yeah.
1: From a Blackburn fan, from an England fan, I'm an England fan.
0: Yeah.
1: And it's just, I'm still processing how we've not got three, guys.
0: I think we all are, Chris. I mean, I liken it to trauma on Wednesday night. If you've ever been involved in something like a car accident or something's happened to you, you play it over in your head over and over and over again. And so many people I've spoken to, even on Saturday evening, were saying, I'm still playing it over in my head again and again and again. We can't get that back now. England have a third place finish, hugely encouraging from a player's point of view. But Chris, where do you stand on Thomas Tuchel? Is he the man to lead England into the next World Cup or even the Euros in 2 years' time?
1: Well, we can't go so defensive after 40 minutes out, can we?
0: No.
1: That's not a thing, is it? So.
0: But did Tuchel have a point of 4-0 up? The French came out second half and wanted it more than England. So even that 4-0 lead after the first 45.
1: We're 1-0 up and he's put Dan Burn on with 25 minutes ago.
0: Yeah.
1: That's not a thing, is it?
0: No, it isn't.
1: It can't be.
0: It isn't.
1: And we have them on ropes. Their two defenders were at two centre-halves had yellow cards. They didn't know where to go. There were fouls all at pitch. And he decided to go defensive.
0: He did, but that was Wednesday. Is there any redemption, Chris? Tuchel's got to go. That's what you're saying.
1: It's got to go.
0: Got to go, Chris. Thank you for your call, the Blackburn fan. Let's move on to Joel, the Rangers fan in London. Joel, Tuchel, stay or go. Any redemption for the England manager for you this morning?
2: I have to say, as an England fan, unless you're under 70 years old, unless you're over 70 years old, unfortunately, you've got to say that objectively, that is the best result that England have had in your entire lifetime. So we are third in the world. I think people have been dismissive of getting a bronze medal, but the history books will say that we've come third in this World Cup. We're not denying the mistakes that were made by the manager on Wednesday, and I'm not, I'm the biggest England fan you'll ever meet. And I've been deeply hurt since Wednesday, but I really do feel that on balance, I'm 51, 49, Tuchel in now. I really am. Yeah. I'd give him a chance.
0: Well, I think...
2: I just feel that is a historic moment as an England fan, you know, to have come third in the World Cup, actually. If we think about it, unless you're under 70 years old, this is a huge moment for us.
0: Of course.
2: I have to say, I'm quite emotional about it.
0: Well, as was Anthony Barrett at half-time. I was listening on the way into London this evening, and even I felt a bit choked, sort of hearing the England assistant manager.
2: Absolutely. And people have been dismissive about the third, fourth place playoff, but I've not been dismissive. You know, we've lost one in 1990, we've lost one in 2018, and now we finally won one. And this is as far as we've got in anyone's lifetime who's you know, under 60 years old. I mean, it's a huge moment for me as a lifelong England fan, you know. And so many mistakes were made on Wednesday, but frankly, I think we just need to enjoy the fact that we have actually come third in the World Cup, you know.
0: I make you right. I mean, the question marks over Thomas Tuchel over Wednesday will remain. I'm meeting up with some friends later on. However good a moment this is for England, I do expect the conversation to be about what might have been. Because let's face it, Joel, the fact is that England could and should have been better on Wednesday. But you're right. That was then. This is now. England have finished third in the World Cup. And to give Thomas Tuchel his dues, he's outperformed Gareth Southgate at his first World Cup. Southgate got us to a semi-final, lost the third place playoff. Tuchel's gone a step further.
2: And I do agree, and this is an elite nation, and we have been, I mean, it was incredibly difficult. We had to be 4-0 up.
0: Yeah.
2: still get back to 4-3. We needed to bring on Bellingham, who is an elite player, who is frankly our elite player, and how Tuchel didn't just use him as the number nine. It was clear that Kane was out of gas against Argentina. Bellingham, obviously, is an elite player, and we're incredibly lucky to have him. We needed to bring him on to avoid squandering a 4-0 lead tonight. That shows how difficult it is for England to get over the line, but we have. So let's just accept we've got over the line tonight, and that's tremendous. You know, I will enjoy that, you know.
0: Joel, appreciate your call and love the positivity. You're absolutely right. Listen, I'm still very sceptical about the third, fourth place playoff. Just because England have won it, I'm not going to suddenly turn around and go, yeah, brilliant, keep it, because I think neither team wanted to be there. England wanted it more. Both England and France clearly wanted to be in the final, but they're the rules. England are third place. Currently, there is a third, fourth place playoff. It's there to be won. Are you honestly telling me France didn't want it when they came out that second half and gave England one almighty scare? Of course they did. I think it's to be celebrated. I think Thomas Tuchel still question marks over some of the decisions that he made against Argentina. But what more could he have done? What more could he have done? England have beaten France. We joked during the week saying that England-France would be the third place playoff. But not expecting it to be at all, and lo, it was. Harry's an Everton fan. How you doing, Harry? Tuchel in, Tuchel out?
3: Personally, I think everyone's doubting him, but if you think about it, it's his first season under England, and he's took us to third place.
0: Yeah, he's outperformed Gareth Southgate.
3: He's done better than Thomas. Exactly, and yeah, Gareth Southgate picked us out of the mud, got us to a semi-final, got us to a Euro final, and he basically rebuilt the England team. But I personally think we need to give Tuchel a bit more time.
0: A bit more respect,
3: yeah,
0: maybe, as well.
3: He made the questionable... Exactly, and I think he made the questionable decision bringing Dan Burn on. But then we all make mistakes, but not all big mistakes is that such.
0: Yeah.
3: But that could be his learning curve. So next time, let's say we face... We face Belgium in the Euro final in 2 years' time. He won't make that same mistake again. And
0: no.
3: I think my biggest worry as an England fan is who have we got to replace Harry Kane now? Because Ollie Watkins' legs are going to go in a couple of years. Ivan Toney, I think he'll be retired by then. Mm. And Harry Kane, I don't think he'll have it in his tank to do another big competition again.
0: Well, that's
3: I personally think Harry at the end next season or the season after that, I reckon that's Harry Kane done.
0: Well, that's the big question, isn't it? Harry, the Everton fan, thank you for your call. Safe travels wherever you are. That's the big question, isn't it? What next for Harry Kane? I mean, presumably he'll get the Euros. The World Cup, by his own admission, does feel a bit of a stretch. But do you need a natural number nine? Could you not build a team around Jude Bellingham? He's going to be coming again for Euros and World Cups for the next decade at least. Is the number nine problem a bit of a red herring for Thomas Tuchel? Do you, as Nigel Adley said and Mickey Gray during commentary live on TalkSport, never mind a natural number nine, do you have Saka on one side, Rashford on the other, play Bellingham through the middle? Is that a long-term solution? Let us know what you think. 03717 223344. More of your calls shortly. It's extra time on TalkSport. England 6, France 4. Was that a World Cup bronze match, or was that one of a game of FIFA 26 with one of my sons? Oof.
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0: 03717223344. 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E has been in touch after the France England game. Should football be played like this? Are managers holding teams back too much? Are we too focused on winning and ignoring the beauty of the game? What game of football, says Adam White? Probably the best game of the tournament. Some absolute quality football played by both sides. We didn't sit back like we did against Argentina. We went again, never gave up. Superb performance against a talented France team. Very proud of the lads tonight. Adam in Sheffield. Adam White, a lot of Adams this morning. Great subs from Tuchel as well. He didn't set us up to sit back. Adam in Sheffield. Duncan, Fletch, third is about right, but Argentina were the fourth best team. And that's the soul-destroying thing about this. No step forward from Southgate. But there literally is. They finished third. They went again, Duncan. Chris, hi Ben and team. Love the show. Thanks, Chris. Everyone talking positive from this win is delusional. England have very similar traits to the old Arsenal. They thrive when there's no pressure or when the match has little meaning. The win is not that good. Chris in Old Windsor. By contrast, Shay, good morning, Ben. A very happy Arsenal fan because Saka scored a hat-trick. Yep, only the fourth ever Englishman in World Cup finals history to do that. Keep your messages coming. More on the way shortly. 03717223344. Have your say on England. Does it paper over the cracks? Is it enough? Was it a glorified friendly? Or are you looking at it and thinking, do you know what? Let's build on this. It's medals. It's a podium finish for England. It's something to take into the next Euros and indeed the next World Cup beyond that. 03717223344. Good morning to David, the Rangers fan in Cove Bridge. How you doing?
13: Morning.
0: You good?
13: Yeah, I'm good, my friend. Good. Very good. Congratulations to England tonight. You know, at last we've seen a great performance from these great players that I watch every week in the Premiership, you know?
0: Yeah.
13: At last. At last. For me, Tuchel needs to go. I mean, for me, it was, they were 4-0 up in the first half.
0: Yeah.
13: And Why was Harry Kane not playing? I missed it, the start of the game, just at, well, the very start of the game. Why was Harry Kane not playing when he could be going for records here?
0: Well, injured. Well, Bellingham did in the end. I mean, one can only assume it was...
13: Why does France start with Dembele and Mbappe, and England start with Jude Bellingham, Harry Kane on the bench when they could be going for records here?
0: Well, I guess if it came to it, you could argue that the firepower came off the bench in Jude Bellingham, and it got the job done in the end.
13: But why did Harry Kane remain on the bench when he could be going for records here? Saka's got a hat trick.
0: Yeah.
13: And Saka should have played an Argentinian game for me, no question.
0: Yeah. Well, he's not been fit, David.
13: Listen, you show me a German who wants England to win the World Cup, I'll show you a pig that can fly.
0: Well, I mean, there's always that fear.
13: He did not want England to win the World Cup. Certainly not. For me, he's been obtrusive.
0: Well, you know, I mean,
13: Harry Kane should have played today, at least in the second half.
0: Well, perhaps, David, but I think at the end of the day, do you not think Thomas Tuchel was looking at life beyond Harry Kane? Was this a glimpse of what England will probably have to look like once Kane eventually hangs up his boots?
13: The World Cup with England C team.
0: Say again.
13: England C team, I reckon I could win that World Cup. The strength and depth of these English players is unbelievable. I mean, look at the players he's left at home.
0: Well, exactly. It's very, very, very exciting for the Euros in a couple of years' time. David, the Rangers fan, thank you for your call. We have to move on. Good morning to Danny, the Blades fan in Sheffield. Danny, how you doing? Tuchel in, Tuchel out?
14: How you doing, guys?
0: Good, thank you. What do you reckon, then?
14: Well, I want to have a bit of a rant, if that's all right with you guys.
0: Go for it.
14: Well, I'm really annoyed because Wednesday night I was sat with my son watching the semi-final, and right, we put that in.
0: Yeah, but
14: where were that Wednesday night?
0: It's horses for courses. I take your point. Where was that? Where was that second goal against Argentina? Where was the standing on the throat of the Argentinians? I understand that, but it's a completely different mentality. There was nothing really at stake. I mean, against the Argentinians, let's be absolutely clear, there was a World Cup final to play for. England have just beaten France 6-4 in a game that they didn't turn up for first half. They were still there to be gotten at. England still had to perform, but we're talking different performance levels. I take your point completely, Danny. For me, it was all about that first half attacking intent.
14: Guys, but what annoys me is when you need legs up front and you put the legs up front and we're running in behind,
0: yeah,
14: and we're causing trouble, and against the Argentinians, we couldn't do that.
0: Yeah,
14: and it's like when there's no pressure on, we decide to turn up.
0: It is deeply frustrating, but they finished third. I mean, are you at least happy about the fact that it's best finish since 66?
14: Brilliant, absolutely brilliant. But it's in a way, it's more frustrating than it is rewarding.
0: Yeah,
14: because I want to see us do that in the games that actually matter.
0: Well, Thomas Tuchel said, didn't he, Danny, the half-time message during the Croatia game, which feels like about 11 years ago now, doesn't it? But he said, if we're going to lose, let's lose our way. Yeah. And I think if England... Tuchel said after the defeat to Argentina, if I'd made attacking substitutions, I'd have been condemned. I'm damned if I do and damned if I don't, is effectively what he said. But I disagree. Throw caution to the wind. Go for it. And that's exactly what England did tonight. It was nearly their undoing, but this is precisely the sort of big stage they can afford to do it on.
14: Like you say, it's horses for courses. I totally agree. It's a good point. But when you're sat in front of your telly and you've got your 11-year-old son inside and you're saying, why are you taking Konsa off?
0: Yeah.
14: Why are you taking Gordon off for Konsa? And you watch that tonight. The runs in behind Saka, Rashford, the runs we made, and we especially first half,
0: yeah,
14: we were superb.
0: Absolutely superb. Like,
14: where were that Wednesday?
0: Yeah, I'll take your point. Danny, the Sheffield United fan, up the Blades. Thank you for your call. Enjoy what's left of the weekend. I think it's important to say that clearly we're not suddenly going to win the Euros in 2028 or indeed the 2030 World Cup just because England finished third. It's a huge achievement. It's a huge platform to build on. The pressure was off. But they still had to turn up. They didn't know what France was going to turn up. When Declan Rice ran through the middle and scored that absolutely brilliant goal to get us going after, what, 2-3 minutes? Nobody could have seen that coming. Equally, in the second half, nobody could have seen what was nearly and really embarrassing capitulation from the English. What is it fair to say, perhaps, that Thomas Tuchel made the wrong subs against Argentina and he didn't make any whatsoever when he needed to last night? Are there still question marks over his tactical nous? This is a guy who's won domestic leagues and European Cups, by the way. And yet, as much as he's outperformed Southgate at his first World Cup, in 2026. I do have question marks over the way he approaches games. Be very, very interested to hear from him. We will during this programme with our England correspondent, Faker Ruthers, in due course. We're going down under now to Elijah, the Leeds United fan. Elijah, must have been a lovely watch, presumably a lunchtime watch for you where you are.
15: Oh, no. Hello, how are you?
0: You good?
15: Yeah, I'm good. No, so the game was at 7 a.m. this morning, and I thought a lot about it. Like, you know, it was the first half we played really well, and I was just really annoyed because why didn't we play like that in the final? Like, why did Thomas Tuchel make those decisions at the end? And you could tell when they bring on Dembele and Barcola in the second half, we were shook, and Thomas Tuchel got outcoached in that second half, and then he decided to bring on Bellingham, and he changed the game a lot.
0: Yeah, do you think it's lessons learned? I mean, look, it's important to say as well, we can talk about Wednesday night until the cows come home. We can talk about Tuchel's decision-making. I don't think he's going to budge on that. He says he accepts responsibility, but he believes he did the right thing at the time. We can't take back what happened on Wednesday. It'll forever be the subject of debate. It'll be another what-if moment for England. That is absolutely clear. But in terms of what happened last night, Elijah, or this morning, where you are down under, has he clawed back any redemption with you? Has he shown you something? Has he maybe shown himself, oh, actually, this DNA that he talks about, England can attack, they can go and stamp on teams' throats?
15: Yes, I think so, because he actually showed he showed quality in the first half with the way he used his tactics with our attacking team, knowing what to do with Saka and how to coach him. And, yeah, I'm very happy with how he was in the first half, but then he just did not know what to do in the second half. So he will think, I'm sure, a lot about that second half when they decided to bring on their star players. He had no clue what to do. But in the first half, I think he did very well. And I'm sure he'll be thinking a lot about what happened in the game against Argentina and if he should have changed those decisions.
0: It's something that he'll have to live with forever, Elijah. Thank you for your call, by the way. 0371722344. It is another what-if moment. Would I go as far as calling it a sliding doors moment? Well, yeah, I probably would, because I think the right personnel changes against Argentina, a second goal in that second half, and it's a completely different proposition entirely. And we probably would have been building up to an England-Spain World Cup final. Alas, it'll have to wait for four more years too, if you want to consider the Euros. Let's head to from down under to the glamour of Middlesbrough now. And Daniel, good morning to you. How did you find the game? Daniel in Middlesbrough. Daniel, are you there? I don't think Daniel's there. Let's move on to Leon, the Arsenal fan. Leon, I bet you're a very happy gooner this morning. A Saka hat-trick and Declan Rice getting a very, very well-deserved goal too.
16: No, I'm not happy at all.
0: Oh,
16: I'm
0: go on.
16: Far from happy.
0: Go on,
16: I'm
0: why?
16: I'm far from happy. I listened to Twitchell's interview afterwards. He actually made the decision not to play Saka in the semi-finals.
0: Yeah, but he wasn't 100%, was he?
16: He just completed 90 minutes. How can you go from not being fit on Wednesday to completing 90-plus minutes on Saturday?
0: But we had that with Declan Rice, didn't we?
16: After that interview, he's just said he made the decision not to play Saka, who's been one of our most consistent players in an England shirt for the last 4 to 5 years, and he benched him.
0: So Saka starts against Argentina, England win that match. That's what you're saying?
16: We want to see attacking football. We want to see our best attacking players on the pitch playing on the front foot. That's what the whole nation wants to see. He leaves one of our best players who's played in an England shirt, nothing to do with Arsenal, in an England shirt for the last 4 to 5 years. And he leaves him on the bench and made that decision. And then we see what the kid does today. And he's come out and said he made the decision not to play Saka because he thought Rodgers could do something special. What?
0: Yeah.
16: That's crazy.
0: It is
16: absolutely crazy when you look at Saka's record for England, nothing to do with Arsenal, for England, and he chose to leave him on the bench for a semi-finals. And then the kid comes and plays 90 minutes today and does that.
0: Yeah.
16: And we're questioning if this guy should be in charge still.
0: But
16: after that interview, I was on the fence. Now I'm like, you know what? I'm happy to see him go. Because that decision for me there is diabolical.
0: So you're Tuchel out. The FA aren't going to sack him, though, now, surely. That third place finish.
16: The FA always do what they do. They always do stupid moves. Rather than waiting to see what happens after this tournament and then making a decision, they decided to reward him for no reason. What did he get rewarded new contract for? What, for qualifying for the World Cup? That's the bare minimum. That's the standard. That's the bare minimum. That's not even the standard. That's bare minimum. So why did he get rewarded with a new contract? For what?
0: Well, it was less about... Leon, it was less about qualifying for the World Cup. It was more a question of if he was to get poached by a United or a Liverpool or even, dare I say it, a Chelsea over the summer, they had to offer him something to try and stop them from poaching their manager. But listen, ultimately, it's been amazing. I mean, you and many, many others are saying, never mind what happens tonight. People, I think, are still in shock. It's trauma from Wednesday night. Thomas Tuchel's just beaten the French 6-4, and yet decisions that he made on Wednesday night absolutely overshadow that. And overshadow is the word that you'd probably use as well, Leon.
16: I mean, he just made Wednesday even worse, in my opinion.
0: You think so? He's made things worse for himself, not better.
16: For me, it's made it worse because we've shown in that second half, if we go out there on the front foot, we can score goals against anybody.
0: Yeah. But that's not Tuchel's problem, because Gareth Southgate was exactly the same. How many times did we see it under his tenure against Italy in the 2020 final, against their Croatia in 2018? Did Tuchel at least have a point about the DNA, about the mentality? Because let's face it, we saw a little bit of England's mentality in that second half when that 4-0 lead nearly evaporated before our very eyes.
16: Yeah, and this is the reason why I'm kind of on the fence where he goes. Not because he does talk some sense. I have to agree with him when it comes to the DNA. Mm. When you look back over the last 20, 30 years, how many times have we been in a position where we played against a good opponent, where 1-0 up, or we're ahead against a top opponent, and we crumble? It's time and time and time and time again. So I don't think any of us could really argue that in terms of the DNA and our mentality when we're ahead, and are we scared of going to win a game, are we more scared of losing it? I don't think that's really, I think we have to all agree, well, history shows that is what we are. But yeah, with this manager and what he was meant to bring in, come in to do, and was really meant to change that, and he's just done the same thing that every other manager has done, well, probably since 96.
0: Yeah.
16: That was probably the last time, you know, I'm talking to a few of my mates, and we're all kind of saying, that's probably the last England manager that actually had a bit of oomph, like, you know what, let's go for it.
0: Mate, you're absolutely right. Leon, I'm sorry to cut you off, but we are heading towards the news and sport at the top of the hour. 03717 223 344, thank you for your call. Loads of people to get through. Chuck in Chelsea, Ola, Rob, Spencer, Clint, William, Tom, Steve, we will get you in the next hour. Keep them coming. 03717 223 344.
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29: From the Sky News Centre at 1. England secured their best finish at the World Cup since 1966 with a thrilling 6-4 win against France in the third-place playoff. Bukayo Saka's hat-trick helped earn Thomas Tuchel's side a bronze medal in Miami. Some England fans were watching from New York, where they'd hoped to see them face Spain in tonight's final. They still can't get over the 2-1 semi-final defeat to Argentina.
30: To me personally, it means absolutely nothing. Second's no good. England, we need to win it. I need to win it in my lifetime.
31: We went one goal up and then didn't touch the ball again, so, you know.
29: breaking news, the controversial social media influencers Andrew and Tristan Tate have been arrested in Miami. It's in connection to a British investigation into sexual offences that allegedly took place from 2010 to 2017. Andrew Tate faces a total of 42 charges, while Tristan faces 17, including allegations of rape, sexual assault and trafficking. Prosecutors will now seek their extradition.